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2: Francie signed her own death warrant. She signed her own death warrant, didn't she? You're a good husband to her, and yet she's two-timing you with another man, isn't she? And you made up your mind weeks ago to kill her, didn't you? Well, now, at the last second, what are you waiting for? You've got everything down here you need to do the job. That box near the wall filled with explosive, two copper wires already capped. This alarm clock, what's holding you back? Memories of your honeymoon? She's two-timing you with another man. Weigh that in your hand. All right, then, get to work. First, set the alarm. When she gets back from shopping around 2:30, you better set it for 3 o'clock. Good. Now then, wind it up. Now then, put the cap into the wires, into the little holes you drilled in the box. Oh, no, wait. That explosive's kind of tricky, temperamental. Don't touch that box any more than you have to. First, attach the wire to the alarm clock. I wonder why more people haven't thought of this. Probably wouldn't know how to go about it if they did. There. Now the cap into the wires, into the box. Careful, now, careful. There it is. Check it over now. You don't want any slip-ups. At 3 o'clock, the alarm goes off. It sets up a spark. The spark runs along the wires to the detonators in the box, and that's all there is to it. Don't just stand here. Get back downtown to the shop. What are you doing in my house?
3: Hey, Duke, somebody is home.
4: That'll hold him a couple of seconds.
3: Suddenly he was standing there. Must have been down in the cellar all the time we was here.
4: You said you cased this place for 3 days. Get me something to tie him up and let's
3: no!
4: go.
3: No, don't tie me up. Don't die.
4: Slug him again. Again. Okay. At the cellar down there?
3: Yeah.
4: See if there's any rope around.
3: Coil a rope on a shelf down here. I'll get it.
4: No, we'll carry him down, tie him up there.
3: No, don't tie me up. This house is...
4: Shut up, you. See if he has a handkerchief. Roll it up in a ball.
3: Listen to me. This house
4: all
3: is...
4: All right, shove it in his mouth. Shove it in. Take off his belt and buckle it between his teeth, too. Fast. Okay.
3: What's he putting up such a fight about? This place is a lemon. Nothing in it.
4: Take his legs. Okay. Did my last stretch just on account of leaving a guy in the open where he could put a squad car in my tail too quick. Okay, dump him here. Now, give me that rope. I'll hold him.
3: Hey, what's he putting up such a fight about? Look, mister, we ain't gonna hurt you. Just leave you here in the cellar. He still ain't convinced. I can't figure him.
4: Okay, that does it. Right, I'll tie him to this pipe. Otherwise, somebody's liable to come home right after we leave and hear him thrashing around. These houses are like matchboxes.

0: Listen to what he's trying to say.
1: Don't leave me tied up down here. I won't call the cops, I swear it. This place is going to blow up, don't you understand? Explode. This house is going to explode.
2: Who cares what he's trying to say? Let's go. We'll pull another job tonight.
0: Right.
2: This time I'll do the picking.
0: Well, it looked like a good setup, standing way off like it is. Hey, mister, will you relax? You'll never get out of them nuts. Hey, what's he so bug-eyed about? What is it, mister? This alarm clock over here? What do you care what time it is? You ain't going anyplace. Hey, should we take the clock, Duke?
2: Nah, couldn't raise a buffalo nickel on it. Ordered it, Sue. Let's go. We got work to do.
0: Right.
1: Come back. Okay. Don't leave me here. This house explodes at 3 o'clock. Listen to me. It blows up in an hour and a quarter. Come back. Come back. Come back. Come.
3: All set. Let's take the back way.
1: Gone. They're gone. The only people in the world who know where I am. I've got to get out.

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3: I can't get out. Nobody knows I'm here. 56, 57, 58, 59, 12 minutes to 2. It goes so fast, that second hand goes so fast. 5, 6, 7. Less than 72 minutes. Help me. Somebody help me. Help me. Help me. <laughs> 11 minutes to 2. Only 71 minutes. Not even that now. 3, 4, 5, 6. Francie, come home and get me out of this. I love you. I can't help being jealous, can I? I'm sorry I tried to kill you. It's because I love you so much. I'm jealous. But you deserve it. You deserve to die for what you've done to me. Can't you imagine how I felt that day last month when I came home?
4: That you, Paul? Paul, you're home so early. Are you sick? Another one of your headaches?
5: Oh, I feel fine, honest.
4: Why are you home so early?
5: Well, I don't know. I just got lonely for you, and I said to myself, well, you're the boss, old boy. It's your watch repair shop. Now, if you want to close ahead of time, who's to say no? Come on, hold still a second. Your lipstick is smeary.
4: It is? Well, I was lying down. I guess
5: so. Well, it's all right. Now, come on, pucker up. Well, you're smeared again.
4: Well, I'll fix it. As long as you're home early, why don't you rest a while? The morning paper's still in the den.
5: Oh, I guess I will at that. I had a heavy lunch, pot roast and potatoes and apple pie. And what'd you do today, honey?
4: Oh, the usual. Cleaned house, went marketing. Wish we could afford a car. I mean, isolated the way we are, walking 8 weeks.
5: I sat down on the couch, and there it was in the ashtray on the end table. A cigar butt, still moist on one end, still warm on the other. Any visitors today?
4: What'd you say?
5: I said any visitors today.
4: No. None. Not even a peddler.
5: You're a liar, Francie. You lied to me that time. Time. 42, 43, 44, 45. No clock has ever gone this fast. Of all the thousands I've looked at and set right in my shop, not one has ever gone so fast. Its quarter hours go around like minutes, and its minutes like seconds. 3 minutes to 2. Well, that's cheating me. It's not keeping the right time. That second hand's whirling like a pinwheel. Make it stop, somebody. When the clock says 3, the house explodes. Make it... Oh, somebody's at the door. Come in, please. Please, please come in and find me and let me out of here. Please, please, please.
6: Gas company.
5: Gas company. The one call in all the day's routine from the earliest morning till latest night that can possibly bring anyone down here to the cellar.
6: Anybody home in there? Gas company. Anybody home?
5: I am. I'm down here. Don't wait for somebody to answer the door. It's not locked. Come in. Please, please.
3: He's gone. He's gone. No, no, no, no, no. He's coming around to the back.
7: Why don't we, what?
8: I said, why don't we go in and read the meter anyway, even if nobody's home?
3: Yes, yes.
6: Company policy. We never go in to read a meter unless somebody's home. I'm sure they're never home when you want them to be.
3: But I am home. I am. I'm right down here. I can see your legs through the window. All you have to do is to bend down and look in, and you'd see me. No, no, no, no. Don't go away. Stay here. Look, I'll kill you if you go, so help me. I'll kill you. No, no, no, no, no. I didn't mean that. Please stay. Please stay. Look at the time. 1 minute past two. 59 minutes left. Not even an hour now. 59 minutes less 8, 9, 10, 11. How long 59 minutes seems when you're waiting for someone. Like the night that I waited for Francie to come home from a movie, and she was late. The night Francie was late coming home from a movie. Yes, in a pig's eye she was at a movie. She was with her boyfriend.
9: Well, sure, I was worried. What did you think? You said you'd be home before 11, and here it is almost midnight. I was about to call the hospitals and the police.
4: Oh, Paul, I'm sorry. Really, I am. All those short subjects, and then the bus was late. I'm sorry you worried.
9: Oh, forget about it. How was the movie?
4: It was all right. Nice Western.
9: Oh, a Western? I thought you were going to see Three Musketeers.
4: I was, but I changed my mind. I saw Red River instead.
9: Well, I didn't know that was playing in the neighborhood.
4: Well, I went downtown. I thought as long as I'm out of the house, I might as well do a little shopping.
9: Well, the stores were open tonight?
4: No, did I say shopping? I meant window shopping.
9: Oh. What was the movie about?
4: You know, Western. A lot of shooting and riding.
9: How was Gary Cooper's performance?
4: Oh, good. I've always liked him.
9: No, I didn't mean Cooper. Cooper's not in. I meant John Wayne.
4: Oh, was that John Wayne? You know, they all look alike to me. Those big hats.
9: That was the night that she signed her own death warrant. Little things put the official seal on it, like the cigar butt in the living room, like the gasoline drippings on the street in front of our house, and we don't even own a car. And it wasn't a delivery truck either, because the drippings showed that it stood there a long time, an hour or more. And like the time last week when... The time. 12 minutes after two? No. Oh, no, that can't be. It was just 2 o'clock. It can't be that late already. 12 minutes past two. Only 48 minutes and... less than 48 minutes. It's 47, 56, 55, 54. Look at that second hand. Francie! She's in the kitchen. She's putting down her parcels. How can I make her hear me? There must be some way. And now she's at the hall closet. He must be hanging up her coat. Oh, Francie, thank you so much for coming home early. I love you so, and I need you. How could I ever have thought of hurting you? I must have been crazy, but I'm not now. Back to the kitchen. Why doesn't she come down here to look for something? She might stay up there all afternoon, lie down. She might wash her hair. She might stay up there till it's time to get supper ready. Well, if she does, there's no supper, no Francie, no me. Francie, come down here. I know that you can't hear me, but come down here, please. Please come down here.
4: Hello? Yes, Dave. I just got in this minute. Oh, Dave, I'm all upset. I have $11 table money in the kitchen, and it's gone. And the wristwatch Paul gave me is gone, too. We must have been robbed.
9: She knows we've been robbed. I should get the police now, and they'll search the whole place, and they'll look down here.
4: Well, I'll look again, but I know it's gone. Paul will have a fit. No,
9: I won't, honest.
4: No, I haven't reported it yet. We have to be so careful.
9: Yeah, you're not kidding.
4: I called Paul at the shop while I was out, and there was no answer. I hope nothing's wrong.
9: Can't you guess there's something wrong if I'm not in the shop?
4: But maybe you'd better come out. Okay, goodbye.
9: Yeah, that's good. Sure. Come on. If I go, both of you go with me. What time is it? Oh, no. It can't be 19 past two. Only 41 minutes left. 33, 34, 35, 36. Tick-tock, tick-tock. Oh, there I go. Stop it. Stop it and think. Think fast. Think like you did last week when you came home and she threw her arms around you and hugged you and... Where that little liar.
4: Hi, Paulie.
9: Hello.
4: No kiss?
9: Yeah, sure. Why not?
4: Oh, what's the matter? Hard day? So hard you can't even force a smile? I'll make you smile. I'll make you laugh. Kissy, kissy, coo. Come on, smile. No, smile. No.
9: Cut it out. Stop tickling. Wait, will you? Cut it out.
4: What's it? This in your pocket?
9: Francie, don't.
4: A present for me?
9: Yeah, I said don't. Give me that.
4: All right. You don't have to grab. What is it?
9: Well, it's fertilizer. That's what it is.
4: Fertilizer?
9: Yeah, a sample package. I figured maybe we'd start a little garden in the back. A few flowers, maybe.
4: Oh. Well, that's a nice idea. That's just what I'll do.
9: Yeah, well, I'll keep it down in the cellar. The fella gave it to me, said that it should be kept in a cool, dry place. I'll buy the seed just as soon as you make up your mind what you want.
5: Fertilizer. She never even suspected that it was an explosive. I brought other things home last week, too. Every day, something else. Some more sample packages of fertilizer, which I carefully packed into a soapbox that I had in the cellar. And copper wire and dry cell batteries. And this clock. And she never suspected a thing. She was so flustered trying to cover up the fact that she had a caller that I could have brought in a grandfather's clock under my arm, and she probably wouldn't even have noticed it. Oh, but, Francie, that doesn't matter now. If you'll just come on downstairs. He's here. Her boyfriend's here.
4: Hello, Dave.
10: Well... Turn up yet?
4: No, and I haven't heard anything from Paul either.
10: The police will think I did it, I suppose.
4: Well, don't say things like that. Come on into the kitchen. Coffee's ready.
9: What are they going to do? Just sit there? Don't they know that it's 28 minutes to 3? Only minutes left now. Minutes, not even a full half hour anymore.
4: Don't you think we ought to tell Paul about us?
10: I don't know. How'll he take it?
4: Paul isn't narrow-minded. We can't keep on like this. It's better to go to him ourselves and tell him about you than wait till he finds out. He's liable to think something else entirely.
9: What's she talking about?
4: I know he didn't believe me that night when I helped you find the furnished room and told him I'd been to a movie. I'm so nervous and upset all the time. I feel as guilty as if I were one of those disloyal wives or something.
10: Oh, didn't you ever tell him about me at all?
4: I told him you'd been in one or two little scrapes, but... I let him think I'd lost track of you and I didn't know where you were anymore.
9: Well, that was her brother she said that about.
10: I'm gumming things up for you, all right. An escaped convict for a brother.
9: Oh, Francie, I didn't know. Why didn't you tell me it was your brother? Why didn't you tell me?
4: Let's go downtown and talk it over.
9: No, stay here. Don't go downtown. Stay here.
10: You shouldn't be seen with me. You would get into trouble yourself. Telephone Paul to come here instead.
9: Yes, stay here with me. Please, stay.
4: I'm not afraid.
9: What can I do? What can I do? This pipe leads upstairs. Hit it with something. With what, though? What? My head.
4: What was that?
10: What? I didn't hear anything.
4: I thought I heard a noise in the cellar.
9: Yes, you did. You did. It's me. It's me.
10: Want me to take a look?
9: Yes. Francie! Come down here, look! Only 22 minutes left! Francie! Oh, Mama. Mama. It's gained another minute. Help me, Mama.
4: Be careful what you're doing, Bobby.
9: What? Oh, that's a kid bouncing his ball against the house. Yeah, it's a little kid.
4: Bobby, come away from that cell.
9: Oh, no. Let him stay. Stay there, Bobby. Don't move.
4: Did you hear what I said, Bobby?
9: Bobby, just turn your head this way and you'll see me. A little more, Bobby. That's it. He's looking right at me, but he doesn't see me. Don't you see me turning my head from side to side, back and forth? He sees me.
4: Bobby, what are you doing?
11: Mommy, look.
9: Does he understand what he sees? Oh, If he were only just a few years older, a child of 7 or 8 could understand that.
11: Bobby, are you coming? I'm waiting.
9: Stay where you are, Bobby. Make her come to you.
11: Did you hear what I said? When I call you, I want you to come to me.
12: Mommy, look. Funny man.
11: Why, Mommy can't peek into strange people's houses. Come on, dear.
12: Funny man. Tied up.
11: Yes, yes. Well, say goodbye to the funny man, Tied.

0: let it blow up. What do I care? No, no, no. How much time is left? 10 minutes? Well, someone could come down here now, or even 6 minutes from now, or seven, and I could still escape. 42, 43, 44. The clock's beginning to look like people, like Mama. Oh, my head hurts. Mama, I'm sorry for what I've done. Paul's sorry. He won't do it again, honest. Just let him go this time and not punish him. He's learned his lesson. He'll never do it again. Poor Paul. Poor Paul. Oh, that must be Francie. It must have found the shop closed. Trying to find out if I came back here while she was gone. When no one answers, will that tell her that something's wrong? Why should she think I'm stretched out down here in the cellar if I don't answer the phone? Bye-bye, Francie. Bye-bye. Bye-bye. Tick-tock. Bye-bye. Tick-tock. 7 minutes to three. In 7 minutes, the alarm goes off. 7 minutes to three. The alarm rings for me. That's a poem, Francie. It's a funny poem. Seven. Please let time stand still. Seven. Now it's six. What a precious number, six. So round, so comfortable. Let it be six forever, not five or four, but six for all eternity. Let time stand still at six. Oh, and it's five, five, five, five, five, five, five, five, five, five, four, four. Bye-bye, five. Paulie says bye-bye, five.
1: Good morning, Paulie, dear. Good morning. Wake up, sleepyhead. Wake up. Do you know what time it is?
0: No. What time is it?
1: Take your head out from under the pillow and see for yourself.
0: All right. It's exactly 1 minute to three. 1 minute to three. Oh, I was dreaming. 1 minute to three, not even a minute. Barely 50 seconds. 50 seconds to go. 50 seconds to live. Help me, Mama. Help me. Francie, Paulie needs help. He dies in 40 seconds. 39, 38, 37. He's not a bad little boy. He always means well, so help him. Help, little Paul. Mama, Mama, where are you? Quick, I haven't got much time. I have 20 seconds. 19, 18, 17, 16, 15, 14, 13, 12, 11, 10, 9, 8, 7, 6, 5, 4, 3, 2, 1.

0: Take it easy, ma'am. 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Meantime, just a couple more questions.
1: All right, officer.
0: You say when you came in, he was all tied up and this alarm clock here was ringing.
1: Yes.
0: I say.
2: Nancy?
0: Yeah, Doc?
2: Dead. With heart failure.
1: Paul!
0: I'm sorry, ma'am. Now, look, just one more thing in this box. There were some wires going to it from the clock, and I pulled them out. Do you know what was in it?
1: This box?
0: Yeah.
1: Nothing. It used to have some fertilizer in it, but I took it out this morning and used it. I've been trying to raise flowers in the back of the house. Paul loved flowers.

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4: Well, that's wonderful. 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

0: Autolite and its 98,000 dealers bring you Mr. Jack Benny in tonight's presentation of
1: Suspense. Tonight, Autolite presents the story of a successful bank robbery, including the astounding history of the unhappy man who perpetrated the crime. It's called The Face is Familiar. Our star, in his first dramatic appearance of the season, Mr. Jack Benny.
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0: Gee, I still can't understand why they picked me, of all people. Me, of all people. That's why it's so hard to believe. That it all happened, I mean. But it did. It really did. Just because I like to go to the railroad station, walk around, look at the trains, study faces. I never forget a face. I never forget a train, either. But it's easier to forget a face. But a matter of fact, I remember some faces it would be a lot better for me to forget. Like Harry Edmonds' face, for instance. That's the day it all started. The day I saw Harry Edmonds way across on the other side of the terminal. That's the station. He was talking to a big fellow. Harry's face I remembered right away. I never saw the big fellow before.
1: But I get going, Harry.
2: But you can't pull off the job.
1: I stuck up a bank before.
2: Yeah, sure, and they'd spot you in a minute you walked in.
1: I know you, too. This is your hometown.
2: Oh, sure. Neither one of us is right.
1: Let the boss decide. Come on.
2: I thought about it on the train down. We need somebody new.
1: We're not splitting the stake with anybody else. It goes three ways now.
2: Look, if we have to, we have to. And if we wait too long, we gotta let the whole thing go until next month.
1: And we wait.
2: Not for me. This town is too hot for me. Somebody is liable to recognize me.
3: Yoo-hoo! Harry! Harry Edmonds!
1: Who's that?
2: Where?
1: Over there. Some guy calling you.
0: Harry. Harry Edmonds, you old son of a gun.
1: Brush this guy.
0: Well, well. Good old Harry Edmonds.
2: You got me mixed up with somebody else, mister.
0: No. No, I haven't. I know who you are.
2: Yeah?
0: Harry Edmonds. You used to live on 12th Street and 2nd Avenue.
2: What city?
0: This city. Here. Don't you remember me, Harry?
2: Can't say as I do, so.
0: Harry! Oh, Harry Edmonds! Harry! Hey, Harry. No kidding. You remember me, don't you? Seriously, Harry. You remember Pinky Smith? He had a wart on his finger. And Alan Davenport. He had a birthmark on his neck. Well, I'm Tom Jones. I have nothing. I'm clean.
1: Brush him, get rid of him.
2: No, wait. I think we got our answer.
1: Yeah.
2: I think we got the engine paid to handle some of our bank business.
0: Harry, try to remember. Go ahead, try to remember.
2: Yeah, 12th Street and 2nd Avenue.
0: That's right. That's right.
2: Well, I used to live around there somewhere, but I still can't...
0: Let me give you a hint.
2: Go ahead.
0: Remember Gordon's candy store on the corner? And remember the great bunch of guys who used to hang out there?
2: Yeah.
0: And remember those pesky kids who used to tag along, nagging, saying, let us in. Can we come too? Always pesting. Always trying to horn in. Well, one of them was me, Tom Jones. Remember me now, Harry?
2: What'd you say your name was again?
0: Jones. Tom Jones.
2: The name sounds very familiar.
0: We grew up together.
2: Yeah. Well, what are you doing these days?
0: Oh, a little bit of everything. And you?
2: Banking.
0: Oh, money, eh?
2: Yeah.
0: Well, that's a nice feel. Well, I gotta go look at the people. It was good talking over old times with you, Harry.
1: Hey, come on.
2: No, wait a minute. Look, you mind waiting a minute? What's your name again?
0: Tom Jones. Remember?
2: Oh, yeah, Tom. Yeah, well, wait a minute, huh?
0: Well, I'm kind of busy. Lots of appointments this afternoon.
2: Oh, I'd like talking over old times with you, Tom. Maybe we could have a drink and dinner.
0: Well...
2: On me.
0: Oh. Oh, well, yeah.
2: Good, except that Joe has an appointment here. Joe, couldn't you break it? Wait here a second.
0: Tom Jones.
2: Tom, yeah. Joe, come here. Let me talk to you a second.
1: What?
2: Now I know I got the answer. I know I found the pigeon who's going to do it for us.
1: Let the boss figure that out.
2: I tell you, I got it figured. Look at that guy.
1: Yeah?
2: He is it.
1: Him. He don't look like nothing.
2: Right, he's nothing. Isn't that what we want? Nobody that anybody ever saw before. Nobody that anybody would ever think of looking at twice.
1: Job's ready.
2: And if we don't pull it this afternoon, we lose another whole month, so come on. Oh, Joe can make it. He is going to join us. Joe, I forgot to introduce you. Have you met...
4: It's Jones, for heaven's sake.
2: Yeah.
4: Tom Jones.
2: Tom Jones, yeah. Well, Tom, meet Joe, and don't get sore. It's a kid I grew up with, Joe. We're going to have a great time talking over old times, you know, Second Avenue. That's right, and your name is Tom Jones.
4: Yeah. Uh-huh. I must admit it is a difficult name to remember because it's so common. Don't you think so?
2: Oh, yeah, I sure do.
4: Oh, certainly be nice talking over old times.
2: Oh, yeah, I haven't talked over old times in a long time.
4: Well, well. Harry Edmund.
2: Yes, sir, and good old,
4: Tom.
2: Tom, yeah. Better get started.
4: Where to? I
2: want you to meet another old friend of mine.
4: Harry must have been doing very well. Very well. I mean, for a man in the money game. He had a brand new sedan with real leather upholstery. I know it was real leather because that used to be my game. Leather upholstery. Not much money in it, at least not for me. But I didn't let Harry know that. No, sir. What if he ran into another old friend from Second Avenue and the other old friend said, "How's old Tom Jones doing?" And Harry said, "Not very well. Not very well at all." Well, that can hurt a man once it gets around.
2: And then what happened?
4: Well, when I came back to the main office, I said I want 40% commission from now on.
2: Really?
4: But, of course, that would have made me a partner, the boss said. Uh-huh. After all, Harry, I'm not the kind of a guy who can be cooped up in an office. I've been a road man. The lure of the open road.
2: Oh, yeah.
4: The call of the open streets. See, I'm an outdoor type of salesman. Something of the pioneer kind, you know? Pioneer?
2: Yeah, pioneer, yeah.
4: You see, there are those salesmen who are made for offices and those of us who get out and break the plane, so to speak.
2: Tom, you surprise me.
4: Oh, I could keep going for hours, Harry. Literally hours.
2: Yeah, well, why don't you hold on to some of it until we have dinner?
4: Oh, sure, sure. Hey, I bet you never expected that pesky little kid who always used to hang around to get so big in his field.
2: Oh, I certainly didn't. We could sure use somebody like you in our outfit, Tom.
4: Really?
2: Yeah.
4: Well, now, that's very flattering, but I'm not sure it's right for me. I'd have
2: to... I bet I could get you, I don't know, maybe $10,000 a year to start with.
4: $10,000 a year, you say?
2: Yeah.
4: Well, I'd sure like to think about it.
2: Well, you talk to my boss. Maybe he can convince you.
4: I'm willing to listen, Harry. I'm willing to listen, all right. The business Harry was in was mighty successful, if the home of his boss was any indication. It was a beautiful big yellow house with a lovely green front door, and you could tell it was the home of a man who had worked his way up and knew what to do with what he had. Inside, it was very homey. Two fireplaces in the living room that looked like they were burning. A beautiful plaid carpet that must have been a real Oriental, and they wanted me in the business. Me, Tom Jones, of all people.
5: Brandy, Mr. Jones?
4: No, thanks. Thanks. Spoil my dinner.
5: Cigar?
4: Well.
5: All clear Havana?
4: Oh, I can see that. I can always tell a good cigar just by looking at it. I know cigars, and faces, and train.
5: You're a very well-informed man, Mr. Jones.
4: Well, you're kind of unusual yourself.
5: Why?
4: You remember my name.
5: Don't most people?
4: Most people don't even recognize me. People I've known for years.
5: Is that so?
4: Now, don't get me wrong. It's an asset in my business. See, people who tell me no when I try to sell them something say, come back next year. But I come back next week and they don't even remember I was in the first time. Believe me, a face like mine doesn't come along every day.
5: I like you, Tom. Mind if I call you Tom?
4: Certainly not, Mr.
5: Just call me Boss. Everybody calls me that, especially people I like. And I like you.
4: I like you, too, Boss.
5: Then you're interested in coming into the organization?
4: Oh, I might give it a whirl. Let's put it that way.
5: I wouldn't want it any other way. A trial for both of us.
4: And the pay Harry mentioned?
2: Oh, I told him a starting salary, boy.
5: Let's talk about that at dinner. Come on, we'd better get started.
4: Isn't a quarter to three in the afternoon a little early for dinner?
5: We have a few errands to do. Excuse us just a minute?
4: Oh, of course, sure.
2: You like the idea?
5: Perfect. Nobody will ever remember. I couldn't even describe to you what he looks like. Where's the satchel?
2: Right here, boss.
5: I thought you put the note inside.
2: Well, we wanted you to okay it first. Here, read it.
5: You are being covered by a gun from two different places in this bank. Do not send an alarm or you will be killed. Put $50,000 in the satchel. That's it. And a note.
2: How will you get them to take it in?
5: I always come up with the answer, don't I?
2: Yes, sure, boss.
5: Come on, let's go.
2: Oh, we talked it over and the boss likes you a lot.
4: For the last time, it's Jones. Tom Jones.
2: Yeah, well, I was only kidding, Tom.
5: yeah.
4: Well, all right.
5: We better get started.
4: Where to first?
5: To the bank, Tom.
4: That's very kind, but completely unnecessary. I don't need my salary in advance.
2: I told you, this is a high-class outfit.
4: To the bank. Gee.
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4: Gee, isn't it funny how you wait a long time for your ship to come in? There I was, watching a train, and my ship came in. Just because I recognized Harry's face. Well, you gotta keep on your toes in this world. Because when opportunity knocks at your door, you gotta be all set to open it. Well, anyway, I'd opened the door, and before I knew it, we were downtown. The bank already? I hardly noticed we were moving.
5: And do you mind waiting a few minutes?
4: Oh, not at all.
5: I like you, Tom.
4: Let me tell you, I like you, too.
5: I'm certainly glad Harry met you after all these years.
4: And I'm glad, too. I like Harry.
2: And I like you, too, Tom.
4: Tom, yeah. You know, I feel like I've known all of you. Just all of you since Second Avenue. Boss, I even feel like I grew up with you.
5: That's very nice of you, Tom. Well, who's going to get the payroll?
4: Is that why we stopped at the bank? You pick up your own payroll?
5: Sure, why not?
4: For how much?
5: $50,000.
4: $50,000? And you pick it up yourself?
5: It's my money, and I worked hard for it. It's my way. And if you don't like my way of doing things, Tom...
4: No, not at all. I've always felt, personally, I've always felt that people should pick up their own money. Always. Especially if it's $50,000 or more. Besides, armored cars haven't been doing too well in the past few years.
5: I like the way you think.
4: Well, maybe we should all pick up the payroll.
5: Wouldn't that make us a little too conspicuous?
4: Yes.
5: Besides, I want to discuss you a little more. I think you'll work out.
4: Fine. Say, maybe Harry can pick up the money while we talk.
5: I wanted to discuss you with Harry.
4: Oh. Well, how about Joe?
5: Joe picked it up last time. I don't like the same man going in twice in a row.
4: See, not Harry, not Joe, or you. Me?
5: I hate to ask you. You're not really part of my organization yet, and I don't like to see a man work unless he gets paid for it.
4: Well, I'd be happy to. Just delighted. Besides, I'm going to have to get used to large sums of money, and I guess there's no time to start like the present.
5: Just take this satchel up to the window and give it to the teller. The withdrawal slip is inside. The teller will know exactly what to do.
4: Fine. Oh, sure, of course.
8: Now, boss, wait until he's in.
4: Did you call me?
8: No. Go right ahead.

0: My, my, it's certainly crowded. So many people waiting in line.
1: Yeah.
0: People certainly must be doing well these days.
1: Yeah.
0: I'm very busy myself, you know.
1: So?
0: I have some friends waiting for me outside.
1: Good.
0: I was just wondering, if you weren't in a hurry, would you mind...
1: No.
0: Oh. These lines certainly move slowly, don't they?
1: Yeah.
0: Well, he certainly took long enough at that window.
1: Yeah.
0: I hate people who dawdle over money. Don't you?
1: I guess.
0: Your transaction isn't going to take very long, is it?
1: Nope.
0: Good, good. That big bag you're carrying had me worried.
1: Yeah?
0: What sort of business are you in?
1: Penny vending machines.
0: Pennies? All those are pennies?
1: Something wrong with pennies?
0: Oh, no. No, of course not. Excuse me. I think I'll try that other line. My, my, it's certainly crowded.
2: I beg your pardon?
0: I say it's crowded. There's such a big bank. Wouldn't you think they'd have more tellers?
2: I certainly do.
0: I mean, one, say, to handle pennies and so forth, you know. Well, there's one gone. I like the way that teller works.
2: I suppose.
0: Will your transaction take long?
2: Oh, no.
0: Good. I'm in a terrible hurry. Some friends are waiting for me on the outside.
3: Next, please.
4: Yes, madam.
2: Well, in 1950, my husband opened an account in his name, a savings account. Mm-hmm. Then he transferred it to a checking account. Then we split up that money and opened a joint savings account and joint checking account. But we found out we didn't really close the other savings account. Of course, we thought we did, so some of our checking deposits have been...
0: Look, don't you think you should see the manager instead of taking this teller's time?
4: I'll handle this, sir, if you don't mind.
0: Oh, no, not at all. Not at all.
4: Madam, would you please take this up with the manager?
2: But...
0: If you don't mind, may I get to the window?
2: Well.
4: Yes?
0: The withdrawal slip is in the bag.
4: Oh, a withdrawal? Next window, please.
0: Now, just a minute. You in there, tell her. Open up.
4: Yes, sir?
0: See, I've been moving from line to line, and I insist you handle this.
4: I'm sorry, sir. I can't violate the rules for anyone.
0: But this is a very important matter, you know. This isn't just some piddling sum.
4: How much are you withdrawing, sir?
0: I believe it's $50,000.
4: Oh, you're quite right. That is a lot of money. Now, will you please remove this bag and go to the next window?
0: Well, all right. At least the lines are getting shorter.
5: Yes, they are.
0: Wouldn't you think a bank this size could afford a few extra tellers?
5: Well, how do you mean?
0: Like, say, one kind of teller to handle only pennies and another kind to handle matters of $50,000 or more.
5: I beg your pardon?
0: I suppose that sounds a little strange, but you'd be surprised how it would speed things up.
5: Oh, I'm sure.
0: And it needs it. See, I came in feeling fine, just fine. Now I'm nervous from waiting, waiting, waiting.
5: I'll be through in a minute.
0: Well, it's terribly important. You see, some people are waiting for me outside.
3: Next, please.
5: Here you are.
3: 20, 30, 40. Thank you. Next, please.
0: Yes, yes. Oh, wait, just a minute.
3: Something wrong?
0: I'll be back in a minute. My friends are calling me. Did you fellas call me?
6: No, go back.
0: But someone honked the horn. I saw somebody else
6: go
0: wave.
6: Go back.
7: A mistake. Just turn around and go back. We'll be here.
0: Oh, sure. Sure, of course. All right, sir. Here's the bag.
3: Your deposit slip, sir.
0: Withdrawal. The slip is on the inside. From time to time...
3: Is this a joke, mister?
0: Listen, you. I've had enough. Now, you can read, can't you?
3: Yes, sir.
0: Then don't dawdle. Do what it says. That's fine. That's much better.
3: Yes, sir.
8: Come on, come on, come on.
9: Go get it.
0: Well, here's the money.
8: Give me that.
10: Hey! Hey, Harry! Where are you going? Stop! What are you doing? Harry! Harry!
11: That got him. All right, Jenkins, take some rope down there and tie their hands.
12: I set off the alarm as fast as I could, officer.
11: Oh, come on, let's get down there. You can show me which one of those guys held you up.
12: All right, officer. I'm sure I'll remember it.
0: Hey, this is terrible.
11: Step back, buddy.
0: But it was me.
11: It was you what?
0: It was me, officer. Look, I took the bag in and I didn't know.
11: Are you kidding?
0: Tell her. Tell her, look at me.
12: I am. You must be nuts.
0: No, I'm not nuts. It's me. Don't you recognize my face? Look at it.
12: Nothing like it.
11: What did the fellow look like?
12: Well, he had a lean face. Or slightly fat. No, lean. Oh. And brown eyes. No. Oh, gosh, I don't know.
0: It was me. Look, blue eyes, see? Me. And I'm sorry. I'm terribly sorry.
11: Now beat it, bud. Now think hard.
12: I am, but it was the most nondescript face I've ever seen.
0: Well, that's pretty nasty, if you ask me.
11: Tell me what you remember.
0: I can.
12: I was standing there. I just counted out $40.
0: Look, and I walked up to the window.
12: Oh, it wasn't you. This fellow was about 6 feet tall. Or five and a half.
0: 5 feet eight. I'm 5 feet eight.
12: And he had a real menacing look.
0: No, I was smiling. See, look. Look, I'm smiling. Look. Now do you remember?
11: Now, look here. Get out of here before I run you in.
0: Yes, sir.
12: Oh, I remember now. He was 6 feet tall. He had red hair. And he was carrying a gun. He had a handkerchief over the lower part of his face. And he carried a cane.
0: Well, that's what happened. That was an eyewitness account of a bank robbery from the man who did it. Here I walked into the bank, robbed them of $50,000, and didn't even know I was doing it. Imagine. And nobody recognized me. They didn't know my face. You know, I bet I could walk into another bank and do the same thing. Nah, I better not.
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14: 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The Face is Familiar was written for Suspense by Arthur Ross. In tonight's story, Sheldon Leonard was heard as Harry and Clayton Post as Joe. 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
14: 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Tonight, we bring you a story of two men forced to live together in the frozen north. We call it A Study in Wax. So now, starring Mr. William Conrad and Mr. Stacy Harris, here is tonight's suspense play, A Study in Wax.

0: It was late October when the radio shack burned down. We never did decide whose fault it was. Maybe Cabell with his cigarettes, maybe me. Anyway, I guess the whole thing began when we lost the phone transmitter and receiver. Cabell and I had been sent up to the Northwest Territory by the Canadian Geodetic Survey people. It was a long job. And the biggest part of it for Cabell was the loneliness. It wasn't that he was moody or anything like that. I think he wasn't used to being out of touch with people and things he was accustomed to in the cities. Now, I was the opposite. I kind of liked the loneliness. As a matter of fact, now that I think about it, we were a strange couple to hit it off the way we did. And when you got 7 months to spend alone with another man, well, you got to be sure of each other. And we thought we were. Until after the radio was gone. That day it burned, we stood in the snow watching the embers glowing and the wisps of smoke rising into the cold sky.
1: It's gone.
0: Well, we still got the code center just in case.
1: I'm going to miss the programs, though, and music.
0: You know, I tell you, we could send a message to the base, if you like, and ask them to fly out another receiver.
1: Oh, no. You know, McLeod, he'd boil, waste the money, probably take it out of our pay. We'd do without it.
0: That's all right with me.
1: Well, you're a hardy soul. You know, I don't think you'd mind if you had to stay alone for 7 months.
0: It'd be dull. I wouldn't have anybody to beat at chess.
1: Say, Jack.
0: Yeah?
1: If it was my cigarette that burned the shack, I'm sorry.
0: Forget it. I may have done it myself. Forget it. By the end of November, we'd done pretty well as far as work was concerned. But Cabell was getting jittery. We had a weak stretch where we couldn't move out of the camp. It was around 30 below outside and blowing 60 miles an hour. Cabell had read most of the things that we'd brought along and was sitting at the table trying to beat a solitaire game. I was oiling my gun. Now the odds are against you every time.
1: Don't I know it. Oh, how I wish this weather would ease off.
0: It will.
1: Hey, I got an idea.
0: Now what?
1: What do you say we open our Christmas presents tonight?
0: Our Christmas presents? It's November.
1: I know, but I'll bet there'll be some books in there. I told my folks to pack some books.
0: Oh, well, what'll you do when you finish them?
1: Huh? I don't know, but I got to do something. I wish we had the radio.
0: Look, we can send a message. If McLeod wants to cut our heads off for burning up his property, he'll have to come up here to do it. If not, well, maybe he'll be feeling good and send it.
1: Oh, it's worth a try. It's not you, Jack. We talk and play chess, and it's swell, but well, I just miss the outside. I feel...
0: Yeah, I know. Okay, how would this sound? Radio Shack burned to ground. Can you send new receiver? Have only small set on fixed channel.
1: Well, couldn't you say emergency?
0: Oh, that'd go over big with McLeod. We miss Canadian and U.S. mystery shows. Must continue to hear them in order to keep up our work. We better leave it as it is.
1: All right.
0: Well, here we go. Oh, McLeod's gonna love this.

0: The reply from McLeod came back the following day. It was long, involved, and said what could have been said in one word, no. You know, our chief was a very careful man and believed in others following his example. Therefore, if our radio was gone, it was our fault, and the next time we should be more careful. And that was that. The weather let up a bit, and we got some work done. It was still terribly cold, but it didn't bother us now that the wind had gone. I noticed that Cabell was much quieter after our request for the radio had been turned on. I began to get a feeling as though he blamed me for it. So a week before Christmas, we'd just finished supper. I said, Larry, about those Christmas presents.
1: What about?
0: What do you say we open them, huh?
1: Well, I thought you didn't want to until Christmas.
0: Well, I've changed my mind.
1: Oh? What's the matter? You trying to be nice to me? I can take this as well as you can, you know. I don't need you feeling sorry
0: for me. I'm not sorry. I don't give a good stink one way or the other. I'm just saying if you want to open the packages now, it's all right with me. They're yours. It's not my business. Oh, forget it. Do what you want to do.
1: Will you open yours up, too?
0: Sure.
1: Okay.
0: He got a hammer and started to pry open the case. Our families and friends had done their shopping in August, and we'd put their gifts together in the case. And at the sight of those colorful wrappings, Cabell began to smile. He was back in touch again. They were little things, but a label, a scratch of handwriting, the feel of something different was blotting out his loneliness, that great far coldness outside.
1: Come on over.
0: Okay.
1: It doesn't feel like books. They wouldn't pack them like this, would they?
0: I don't mind.
1: Hey, look! Hey, look! Look what we got!
0: What is it?
1: It's a phonograph!
0: Hey, here, I'll take it.
1: And there's a whole stack of records. There must be... Oh, of all the lousy, crummy luck.
0: Well, what's the matter?
1: Look, they're broken.
0: Oh, that's a shame. All of them?
1: No, wait a minute. There's one. There's two of them, okay?
0: Oh, well, that's good.
1: Listen to this, will you? A variety of bugle calls.
0: What?
1: No, I mean it. A variety of bugle calls. Look, it belonged to my father. I remember him playing it for me when I was a kid.
0: Oh, well, what's the other one?
1: Oh, that's great. Saber Dance, Catch a Train. It's one of my favorites.
0: Oh. No Les Brown or anything like that, huh?
1: No. Just the... Oh, that's right. I forgot you. You don't much like classical music, do you?
0: No, not much. Oh, that's okay. Come on. Let's take a listen to that bugle call thing, huh? That ought to be something.
1: Okay. Oh, wait till I tell my sister about that fancy packing job of hers. I've heard that one 1,000 times.
0: Oh, those good old army days.
1: Now, where do you hear the next one?
0: We got a lot of laughs out of the old record. Played it a couple of times and then had a couple of drinks. You know, I tell you, that phonograph, even with only two records, it made a lot of difference to us. The strain seemed to be gone. Then Cabell put on his saber dance and got lost in it. Well, to me, it wasn't much. It was all cluttered up with a lot of noise that hurt your ears. He must have played it a half a dozen times while we unwrapped the rest of the things. There were a lot of books and magazines, and that was good. Well, I figured we could stretch him out for at least 3 months, which would take us into March. But the next day turned bad again. A blizzard came down. And we stayed inside until the day after Christmas. And Cabell, he was like a kid. He smoked cigars, drank brandy, listened to his record, and read. In 10 days, he'd read every single thing. And then he had nothing to do but listen to his record.
1: Oh, that's great.
0: Look, you're not going to play it again.
1: Just this one part.
0: Look, I don't mind not listening to it for a while, huh? Try the bugle calls. They're quieter.
1: You ought to learn to appreciate good music, Jack. You're missing something.
0: Well, maybe I will, but not from that.
1: No, this is beautiful.
0: Well, not to me. Now, will you let it go for a while?
1: Sure. Sure, if you feel that way about it. How about a game?
0: No, not right now, thanks. I want to finish this article I'm reading.
1: You're reading? Oh, yeah, I read that. It's not much. That guy never could write.
0: Oh? Well, I think it's pretty good.
1: Well, depends on what you're used to reading, I guess.
0: And what kind of a crack is that?
1: Nothing. It just depends on what you're used to reading, that's all.
0: Does that make me a lowbrow?
1: Well, you said it. I didn't.
0: You, better check the oil outside.
1: I did it yesterday. It's your turn.
0: Uh-uh. I did it this morning. In this weather, we do it twice a day. Remember?
1: Yes, sir.
0: Are you trying to be funny?
1: No, I don't like the way you said it, that's all. We're both in charge, not you or me. Nobody gives orders here. We share the responsibility.
0: Okay, then do your share.
1: All right, I'm going out to check the oil, but not because you say to do it, you know, but because I want to.
0: Well, good for you. When I think of it now, we sounded like a couple of kids. And I can't even remember what it was that set us off. But I'll never forget what happened because of that day. You don't easily forget a thing like death.

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The crackling comes from a model atom smasher, similar to large models used in treating deep-seated cancer and sterilizing foods and drugs. Sounds like this one, and the stories behind the sounds, are the subject of CBS Radio's current program series called The Age of the Atom. 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And now we bring back to our Hollywood soundstage Mr. William Conrad and Mr. Stacy Harris, starring in tonight's production, A Study in Wax, a tale well calculated to keep you in suspense.

0: Cabell and I didn't talk to each other for the next few days. Not the way we used to, I mean. Just conversation that was necessary to do our work, and that was it. He didn't play his record, either. New Year's Eve day, we got a couple of messages through in code from our families. And I guess we both felt pretty bad. Cabell was trimming the oil stove when I decided to try to make things up. Say, Larry.
1: Yeah?
0: Look, about that business the other night. I'm sorry.
2: It's my fault. We were both kind of silly, you know?
0: Yeah.
2: Probably just as well we had to bust up then. There's still 3 months to go. 3 long months before the ship comes back.
0: Yeah, no. Oh, well, thanks for not playing the record.
2: It's okay. Oh, I wish that wind had stopped. It gets on my nerves.
0: You know, I got something good for that.
2: Oh, what's that?
0: Something to toast the new year.
2: Champagne!
0: Yeah.
2: Hey, what an idea. That's wonderful, Jack.
0: We'll stick him outside for a couple of minutes and cool him off.
2: Here, come to me, I'll go. Oh, that's cold out there. You know, the best thing for you and me to do tonight is to get roaring, stinking drunk.
0: Champagne with brandy chasing.
2: Right.
0: Happy New Year, Larry.
2: Same to you, Jack.
0: We got drunk. We got red-eyed drunk. And we talked about women and ourselves and our dreams. And it was sloppy and it was great. The kind of haze you get when it doesn't matter and you're feeling good about everything. And it was fine. Until Cabell decided it was time to hear some music.
2: Jack, I want you to really listen to this. Really listen. That's Cacciatore. Now, he makes them all look sick with this stuff. I want you to listen to it.
0: No, I don't want to hear that thing. Now, don't put it on for me. I don't want to hear
2: it. I know,
0: it.
2: But if you just listen once, give it a chance. So you never listen. Now, come on. There. See the rhythm? That's great. That's great music. That's really great.
0: La, la, la, la, la, la, la, la,
2: no, no,
0: no,
2: listen,
0: that's not music. It's a lot of noise. La, la, la,
2: oh,
0: la, la,
2: shut
0: la,
2: up. You're not listening.
0: Don't tell me to shut up. La, la, la, la, la, la, la,
2: look,
0: la,
2: you
0: la,
2: don't
0: la.
2: Understand good music. That's what's the matter with you. You just don't understand.
0: I understand. I don't want to listen to that.
2: Well, I want to hear it. I don't take it off, Jack.
0: Look, you take your hands off me or you're going to get hurt.
2: Just stay away from the machine, Jack.
0: Get
2: here,
0: out
2: just
0: of
2: stay.
0: My
2: come
0: way.
2: On. Hey, don't get pushy, friend, huh?
0: No.
2: I'm gonna kick your brains out for that.
0: Yeah, I'm sick of you and your filthy music.
2: Don't touch that record!
0: Now, you take a good listen, because you're not going to hear any more of this again. Not as long as I'm here.
2: Put it down, Jack. I mean it. I'll put it down or I'll shoot you. Put it down. If you don't, I'll shoot you and I'll put the record down.
0: I got sober. I might never have had a drink, I was so sober. Cabell had reached up for one of the holsters that hung near the door, and he wobbled to his feet, the gun held tightly in his hand. There was blood running out of his mouth and down his chin. I just stood there, and I put the record down on the turntable.
2: You were going to break it, weren't you? Weren't you?
0: Yeah.
2: Yeah, yeah. Well, I knew you were. Just because it gives me pleasure to listen to it, and you don't like that. Well, I want to listen to it, and you don't. All right? You get outside.
0: You're crazy, Cabell.
2: Go on. I'll kill you if I don't. Now get outside.
0: It's 40 below out there. I'd freeze.
2: I don't care. It'll do you good. Now go on. Get outside.
0: All right, let me get my things.
2: No!
0: Listen to me, you're drunk. You don't know what you're doing.
2: Open that door, you hear me? Now go on, open it! Now go on out!
0: Barry! Let me in, Barry! Do you hear me? Let me in, Larry! And inside, I thought I heard the music again. He was crazy. Crazy drunk. I went around to the back trying to get away from the wind, but it wasn't any good. There wasn't anywhere to get away from it. I've seen what happened to men caught out in the open this way, and I knew how quickly it could happen. So I ran, and I jumped. Anything to keep moving. And all the time, I couldn't believe it was happening. I don't know how much time went on. Maybe it was a minute. Maybe it was 10.
1: Doc, where are
0: you? I heard him calling. Then through the flurries of powdered snow blowing off the roof, I saw Cabell standing in the doorway. And I saw the gun still in his hand hanging by his side.
1: Jack! Jack, come on in, Jack!
0: I forgot the cold. I only knew that Cabell had gone mad. He was going to kill me. Somehow I had to get him away from the cabin, get him outside where I'd have a chance. I waited for a minute and then... Larry! Larry, over here, Larry!
1: Jack!
0: Over here! I knew he'd heard me, and I saw him move out from the doorway.
1: Where are you? Can you hear me? Where are you?
0: Over this way. Here. And I moved back behind a hummock. I thought I might be able to make a wide circle and then double back to the cabin before he knew what was happening.
1: I can't hear you, Jack. Jack, are you hurt? Where are you?
0: Larry! Larry! And the wind burned my eyes so that I couldn't see. And I tripped and fell. And my hands bare didn't feel the coldness of snow any longer.
1: Jack! Jack, can you hear me? I'm over here.
0: He must have seen me.
1: Jack!
0: He was closer now. Close enough to shoot. And I tried to run, stumbling and falling. And then it was easier. I was going downhill, but he was behind me.
1: Jack! Jack, come on!
0: And then there was something different in the feel of the ground under me.
1: Jack!
0: It wasn't ground anymore. Not snow. It was ice. I'd reached the shore, and I was going out into the frozen sea. I began to imagine that I could feel the movement of the sea under me. And suddenly, it didn't matter anymore. I didn't care. I couldn't run. I wanted to lie down. I wanted to lie down.
1: Jack, take it easy. It's all right. Jack, it's going to be all right. You don't have to be afraid. Look, you can have the gun if you want. Jack!
0: When it happened, Cabell was no more than 8 feet away from me. I just lay there, watching, waiting for him to shoot. And the dark ribbon that split the ice grew wider and wider.
1: Jack! Jack!
0: A semicircle of ice had cracked away. It wasn't very big, and it was drifting out away and away. And the ribbon was no longer a ribbon. And in that moment, I knew that he hadn't wanted to kill me. I'd been wrong.
1: Jack!
0: Jump! Larry, jump in and swim. Now, come on, you can make it.
1: I can't.
0: Come on, Larry.
1: I can't swim.
0: Come on.
1: I can't.
0: Try, you gotta try. Now, come on and hurry.
1: I want you to do it,
0: Larry.
1: I want you to do it, John. I want you to get your back in
0: the. He moved away faster after that.
1: John.
0: And then I couldn't see him anymore.
1: John.
0: He was lost in the blackness.
1: John,
0: but I could hear him. Oh, Lord, I couldn't hear it.

Somehow I got back to the cabin. And I remember getting the transmitter switched on, sending a message through. I got the flashlight and my furs on. I don't know how long I was down there on the ice, shouting, looking. But I knew he was gone. I'd never see him again. And in the gray morning, the planes came. And for 2 days, they searched until the weather forced them back. And that was all. They flew me back to the hospital. Maybe I'll lose my hands. Maybe not. They're not sure yet. Doesn't matter anyway.

Suspense, in which Mr. William Conrad and Mr. Stacy Harris starred in tonight's presentation of A Study in Wax. Next week, the story of a man who found that murder was not the only way out of his problem. We call it The Beetle and Mr. Bottle. That's next week on Suspense.

Suspense is produced and directed by Anthony Ellis, who wrote tonight's script. The music was composed by Leith Stevens and Rene Garrigan and conducted by Wilbur Hatch. Listen while you work. Harry Mason is here on the CBS Radio Network.

0: And now, Roma Wines, R-O-M-A, Roma Wines, present...
1: Suspense. Tonight, Roma Wines bring you Robert Taylor in The House in Cypress Canyon, a suspense play produced, edited, and directed for Roma Wines by William Spear.
0: Suspense. 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That's R-O-M-A, Roma Wines. Those better-tasting California wines enjoyed by more Americans than any other wine. For friendly entertaining, for delightful dining. Yes, right now, a glassful would be very pleasant as Roma Wines bring you Robert Taylor, star of Metro-Goldwyn-Mayer's Undercurrent, in a remarkable tale of...
1: Suspense!
2: Merry Christmas, Jerry. How's the real estate business?
3: Oh, kind of early with your greeting, aren't you, Sam?
2: Well, I got to get them in sometime. I may not see you again until next Christmas.
3: If this real estate racket gets any crazy, I'll be dead by next Christmas. I'm glad you could get up here, though, Sam.
2: What's on your mind, Jerry?
3: You'll probably shoot me when you hear it, Sam, because I'm probably nuts. But doggone it, you're a detective and you're my pal, and I just had to tell somebody.
2: Well, you sound like it's serious.
3: That's just it. I don't know what it is, Sam, but... Now, listen, you know we're agents for a group of houses up in Cypress Canyon. Mm-hmm. Those places that were started before the war never got finished.
2: Oh, yeah.
3: All I got in were the foundations, just concrete and a couple of beams. Well, they've been finished now. In fact, I'm putting up the for rent on the last of them today.
2: What do you want, police protection from the mob?
3: Listen, Sam, this house that I'm talking about, it's got a number now, 2256. But before, when the men went back to work on it about 3 months ago... Well, they just started when the foreman on the job brought me a shoebox that he'd found up on a beam. And this box had a manuscript in it, a story, kind of, all written out.
2: Yeah.
3: Well, he gave me the thing. I read it. I didn't think much about it. I put it in my desk. But the other day, and I happened to drive by there, I saw the number on the house and what the house looked like. I thought of this manuscript. And, well, I don't like it. That's all. There's something funny about it.
2: What's funny about it?
3: Well, mind you, this thing was found in an unfinished house in Cypress Canyon. House that was only just started building.
2: All right. Well,
3: listen, Sam, I want to read it to you if you got the time, and you'll see what I mean.
2: All right, shoot.
3: Well, here's how it begins. To whom it may concern, my reasons for setting down on paper what follows here will be abundantly clear.
4: What follows here will be abundantly clear to anyone into whose possession it may fall. First, let me say that I'm a very ordinary person. My name is James A. Woods. I'm 35 years old. By profession, a chemical engineer. My wife, Ellen, was a school teacher when I met and married her in Indiana 7 years ago. There's nothing in the past life of either one of us to suggest remotely any cause or reason for the dreadful thing that has invaded our lives. Our married life has been in no way different from that of millions of other average, reasonably happy, and congenial families. 3 months ago, I was ordered by my firm to take charge of a rather minor project in Los Angeles, Hollywood to be exact. The order was a sudden one. There'd been no time to secure accommodations, and conditions being what they are, the inevitable result was that until day before yesterday, we'd been living in the cramped quarters of one of those characteristic California motels. Needless to say, most of our spare time had been devoted to a search for something more permanent and comfortable, but the fruits of these efforts had been, financially and in every other way, a geometrical progression of discouragement. Until last Saturday afternoon, only 4 days before Christmas, we were driving into town on our way to a movie when Ellen saw it.
5: Jim, look!
2: What?
5: That sign in front of that real estate office.
2: Oh, yeah.
5: But
2: yeah.
5: Don't you see what it says? For rent, furnished, two-bedroom house, close-in, immediate occupancy.
2: Yeah, uh-huh.
5: Aren't you going to stop?
2: Oh, Ellen, you know what a sign like that. It mean right out in plain sight in front of a real estate office.
5: Oh, yeah, but Jim...
2: Either they want $600 a month...
5: We'll never know until we ask.
2: If it's any good at all, there are probably 50 people fighting for it right back there now.
5: Well, honey, there's no harm in trying. Now, is there?
2: You really want to go back?
5: Oh, it's probably foolish, but what can we lose?
2: Okay.
5: Oh, darling, come on, cheer up. How do you know? Maybe our luck's changed. Maybe fate's gonna give us a nice new house for a Christmas present.

0: Huh?
1: Oh, we're sorry to bother you, but we just happened to see that for rent sign outside.
2: Oh, and, yeah, I hung it outside just this minute.
3: Is the house available?
2: Why, sure, sure it is.
1: Let me introduce myself. My name is James A. Woods, and this is my wife, Ellen.
2: How to do? Wow. Looks like it's fixing to rain.
1: Yes, so it does, doesn't it? Well, it was one of those things. The real estate agent had just been authorized to rent the place by mail that morning, and he'd hardly had time to look at it himself and put up his sign when we drove up. It was just an ordinary little California house about halfway up Cypress Canyon, number 2256. Just an ordinary, undistinguished little house. The agent didn't know much about it. Construction on it had been stopped by the war, and it had just been completed and furnished lately. Been vacant while somebody's estate was being settled, and now it was owned by a bank in Sacramento. Of course, we didn't
2: care about it. Got this key in the mail along with the authorization to rent. Only one there is. Of course, you can have duplicates made. Yeah, seems to stick a little. Oh, no, there it is.
3: Doesn't sound as though that door had ever been opened.
2: Well, a little oil on the hinges will fix that, all right.
3: Oh, sure.
2: Now, here's your living room. Furniture's a little dusty, of course. You gotta expect that. It's good furniture, though, you see? Benson Brothers.
3: Yes,
2: Now, over here's a little den. Paneled, you see? Radio, fireplace. Really a very attractive little room, particularly for a man.
1: Uh-huh, yep.
2: Now, the bedroom's off the living room here. Everything's all on one floor, you understand?
3: Uh-huh.
2: It's, quite nice, I think.
3: Yes.
2: Uh-huh. You can see you get the morning sun here. There's a view of the canyon through these front windows. You got cross ventilation.
1: That's about all there was to it. It wasn't the best place in the world. It was small and badly built, but what would you have done? We took it with as little inspection as that. It was the Saturday before Christmas. And the very same evening, we were struggling up the steps from the road with suitcases and boxes and armloads of clothes and all the endless bric-a-brac that people collect and never know they have until they move. Ellen began unpacking, and I began moving things around and taking the worst of the pictures off the wall, doing all the little things that everybody does when they move into a new place and try to give it something of their own.
3: Don't be such a sourpuss. You know, it's a roof over our heads for Christmas. That's more than we ever thought we'd get, isn't it? Now, what in the world are we going to do with those two pictures?
1: Why don't we just leave them where they are?
3: Jim, we can't. They're too awful.
1: Well, all right, put them in the closet then.
3: I can't. Both the closets are jammed full.
1: No, I mean the other one in the little alcove off the den. At least there's a door there. I suppose it's a closet.
3: Yeah.
1: I don't know.
3: That isn't a commentary on the housing problem, huh? A woman moving into a house without even knowing where all the closets are. Take the pictures down, will you, honey? Bring them in here.
1: Okay.
3: Oh, I guess you'll have to help me with this door. I can't get it open.
1: Let me see it. Well, of course you can, silly. It's locked. Where are those keys we found in the desk?
3: Here they are.
1: Nope. Not this one. Sure this one won't work. Nope. Feels like an awful solid door for a closet.
3: Oh, and that's one solid door in the house.
1: Nope, this one won't do it either. Well, we'll just have to get a locksmith up here on Monday. I'll put the pictures behind the desk, okay?
3: Yeah, all right. Jim, if you could just help me move this armchair, huh?
1: Oh, Ellen, will you let it go until tomorrow? You know what time it is.
3: Oh, but honey, I'd like to get the place looking just
1: a little
3: bit.
1: Yeah, but it's almost midnight. In fact, it's exactly...
3: What was that?
1: Tomcat, I guess, out in the brush somewhere.
3: Sounded near. Hope that doesn't go on all night.
1: Well, there's much we can do about it. Come on, Ellen. I'm dead tired.
3: All right, Jim. All right.
1: Where'd you put the toothpaste, honey?
3: It's right in the medicine cabinet.
1: Oh, yeah.
3: Jim, we ought to get some firewood tomorrow. You know, a fire in that living room would make all the difference
1: we
3: in the world.
1: Can't. Sunday.
3: Well, Monday, then. Jim, I think red curtains are what we need, don't you?
1: Mm-hmm. Mm.
3: You know, just at least for the living room. Anyway, the ones in there now have just got to come down.
1: Yeah, I suppose they do.
3: What do you think of red?
1: Well, I guess it's all...
3: Jim.
1: It's some tomcat.
3: Jim, it sounded in the house.
1: Oh, now, how could it be in the house, Ellen? We've been over every inch of the house.
3: Except that closet.
1: Now, how could a cat or anything else be in the closet that's been locked up for over a year?
3: don't know.
1: It's probably under the house. A wildcat or mountain lion or something. I hear they have them in California.
3: Jim, I don't like
1: it. Well, neither do I like it, but there's nothing we can do about it tonight.
3: Well, maybe we ought to call somebody, the police or some neighbor.
1: Oh, don't be silly, Ellen. You act like a kid. Come on, let's go to bed, huh?
3: Well, all right, I suppose it is silly. Jimmy, did you lock the door?
1: Yeah. Can I turn out the lights now?
3: Yeah, all right.
1: Good night, Ellen. Sleep tight.
3: Good night, Jim.
1: I don't know what time it was, perhaps an hour, perhaps only a half hour later. My mind was in that hazy borderland between sleep and a dream that's still part of consciousness. Then I was awake. Ellen, are you all right?
3: Yes.
1: Did you have a nightmare or something?
3: No. I heard it, too.
1: Well, that didn't sound like any cat.
3: Put on the light.
1: Yeah.
3: It seemed to be out there, Jim, in the house somewhere.
1: I'm going to look into this.
3: Jim, you be careful.
1: Come on. Where's my shotgun?
3: In the den, I think. Jim.
1: What?
3: There's something wet.
1: What? Wet?
3: Running from under the closet door. Sticky.
1: Ellen, don't. Don't touch it.
3: I had to. Jim, it's blood.
0: For Suspense, Roma Wines are bringing you Robert Taylor in The House in Cypress Canyon. 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And now, Roma Wines bring back to our Hollywood soundstage Robert Taylor as James A. Woods, with Kathy Lewis as his wife Ellen, in the house in Cypress Canyon. A tale well calculated to keep you in suspense.

0: cannot be too difficult to understand from the foregoing why I've taken the pains to set down in writing the events related here. To find in one's newly rented house a closet which cannot be opened is in itself certainly no great cause for alarm. But to be awakened in the stillness of the night by unearthly cries within that house, to find oozing from under that closet door something that is unquestionably blood, that's another matter. Perhaps others might have been braver than we. Suffice it only to say that we got out of the house in something very close to a panic, and only returned when we had the moral support of two stalwart Los Angeles policemen.
1: You just moved in here, you say?
0: That's right, officer. You can see we're still unpacking.
1: And the place has been empty right along before that?
0: Yeah, I don't know much about that part of it. You could check all that with the real estate agent, though.
2: Well, where is this closet?
3: Oh, it's right in here, officer. And the blood is...
1: Where? Where's the blood?
3: Jim?
0: Officer, I swear to you, there was blood on the floor less than an hour ago. I saw it.
1: Uh-huh.
0: It was running out from under that door. We heard that noise, and we got up, and then we saw it. The door was locked.
1: Locked, huh? It seems to be all right now.
2: Hey, you folks aren't trying to be funny, are you?
3: Isn't there anything in it?
1: No, ma'am, there is not.
0: Look, officer, we're reputable people. You can call my firm. They'll tell you all about me.
1: There's nothing wrong with this closet. Walls are solid. No trap doors.
0: If you think I'm lying...
1: I didn't say that, mister. Oh, you probably did hear some sort of a noise, and you got a little panicky, and...
3: What about the blood? It got on my hand.
2: It isn't there now, is it?
3: Yes.
2: Where?
3: I feel it.
1: Now, you folks just take it easy. You know, you're liable to hear all kinds of noises up in these canyons at night. You're from the east, you say?
0: Yeah. I'm sorry, officer.
1: Ah, that's all right. That's all right. If you have any real trouble, call on us anytime.
0: All right.
2: Well, good night.
0: Good night.
1: Good night. Hey. You ought to have this door fixed. That's enough to scare you.
0: Yeah, we're going to have it fixed. We didn't say much about it after that. There wasn't much that could be said. The next day, I went down to a lot and bought a little Christmas tree and some trimmings, and we tried to pretend we were cheerful, but there was an uneasiness between us that had never been there before. Ellen seemed tired and listless. Several times during the day, I noticed her washing her hands with a brush, scrubbing the one that had touched the blood. That night, we each took a sleeping pill and went to bed. It was sometime after midnight when I was suddenly wide awake and staring into the darkness. In some way, I knew at once and instinctively what had awakened me. Ellen was not in her bed nor in the room. The nameless thing I feared gripped at my heart until I could scarcely breathe. I opened the bedroom door and started through the house, putting on every light that I could find. There was not much to search, but I searched thoroughly. The living room, the kitchen, bathroom, den, even the garage. And all the time, the dread of looking where I knew at last I must look. For I think I knew from the very first time where I'd find her. It must have been a full minute that I stood before that closet door. Then, I opened it. She stood there rigid, her arms at her sides, the fingers extended like claws. Her hair was over her face, her eyes stared out of it. Her lips were drawn back in a grin like an animal at bay. For a moment, I was frozen with the horror of it. I stretched out my hand. Very deliberately, she turned her head and sunk her teeth until they met into the flesh of my forearm. I'd raised my hand to strike at her, but already she'd relaxed her hold and gone utterly limp. She would have fallen unless I'd caught her. I carried her into the bedroom and laid her on the bed. Strangely, at that moment, my only thought was how I might revive her. Until I saw that it was not a faint, but a sleep that she'd fallen into. A sleep as deep and heavy as though she'd been drugged. And so I left her. But for me, that night, there was no sleep.

0: Yes, Ellen?
1: Oh. What are you doing up so early?
0: Oh, I got a little restless. I'll make some coffee.
1: Oh. Oh. I had the most wonderful sleep. And I feel so rested.
0: Do you?
1: Mm-hmm. Jim.
0: What?
1: What's the matter with your arm?
0: Oh, I just hurt it.
1: Well, honey, it's terribly swollen. Let me see it.
0: No, it's all right, Ellen.
1: Oh, it isn't all right. You've got to see Dr. Wesley right away.
0: Sure, I will.
1: No,
0: I
1: now, you promise me, Jim, that you'll go the first thing this morning. How'd it happen?
0: Why, there was a dog.
1: A dog?
0: Yeah, I heard him trying to chew through the screen door. I went out to chase him away, and he bit me.
1: Well, you mean there's all that racket, and I didn't even wake up?
0: No, Ellen, you didn't even wake up. It was clear to me that Ellen knew nothing of what had transpired the night before. I went to my office that morning and made a pretense of going over routine business, if only to restore my mind to some semblance of calm by the sight and sound of common, familiar things. The pain in my arm had become a persistent, dull throbbing. I made a late appointment with Dr. Wesley. He treated my arm with something of an arched eyebrow, and he said,
2: "Well, I've never seen anything quite like it before. That is, such a rapid onset of infection."
0: It was dark when I left his office. I hadn't realized it was so late. Driving home, my car seemed sluggish until I saw the needle on the dashboard and realized that I was pushing it to the utmost of its speed. I was racing home to prevent something before it was too late, before the darkness had conspired against me. For somehow I already knew with certainty that it was the darkness and the night that I had to fear. The curves of the canyon seemed endless. And then the cold fear leaped up inside me. My house, too, was dark. I went slowly up the stone steps from the road, looking, praying for some sign of light or life. There was none. The house was empty. Ellen was gone. I looked with the same self-torturing thoroughness, and in that closet first of all, knowing as I did so that it was hopeless. And so, alone in that empty house, I waited, powerless and helpless now, deadened in thought and will, empty as the house itself, save only for the overwhelming sense of a terrible foreboding. It was sometime in the early hours of the morning, I snapped on the radio, shortwave. Why? Surely a minor question now. I only know that I did. And then I heard it.
3: Car 58, car 58, go to Laurel Canyon, the 4000 block. A report that a man has been injured or attacked. Condition thought to be critical. Ambulance will follow. That is all.
0: I was there almost before the police, edging my way through the little crowd, staring down at the man lying there in his white uniform under the streetlight.
4: Yeah, the milkman, poor guy.
5: I heard him scream, but when I got here, just like this, there's nothing wrong at all.
6: All right, stand back, stand back. Please, please stand back.
5: Well, you again.
0: I heard it on the radio. I live just down the road.
5: Yeah, I remember.
0: What happened?
5: Well, take a look. Maybe you can tell us.
0: He was dead. And he was lying on his back. And his throat had been torn out as though by the fangs of some wild animal. It is now Christmas Eve, or rather Christmas morning, for it's a little after midnight. I've been waiting here in the stillness of this empty house for nearly 24 hours, waiting for the end. Already once tonight, I've heard that dreadful wailing cry somewhere in the hills. I've nailed up the closet door, but that I know is childish and useless. My arm is horribly swollen and turning black, but that's nothing. It's another end that I foresee, as surely as other men foresee the rising of the sun. I hear the cry again. It's nearer now. I shall leave these notes in a sealed envelope and put it in a shoebox, in the hope that someone will give credence to these dark and terrible events, if indeed such nameless horrors can ever yield to mortal understanding. As for myself, I feel no longer any fear or even sorrow. Only a desire that the end and the thing that I must do may come soon. And it will be soon, I know. Yes.

0: out the door. Well, what do you make of it, Sam?
1: It's quite a yarn. But what of it?
0: That's what I thought. Now, listen, that's not quite all of it. Huh? Clip to it's a newspaper clipping. Listen. Hollywood, December the 26th. Police reported what was apparently a case of murder and suicide in Cypress Canyon sometime in the early hours of the morning. The victims were James A. Woods, a chemical engineer, and his wife, Ellen. Preliminary investigation indicates that Mrs. Woods was killed by the blast of a shotgun in the hands of her husband, who then turned the weapon upon himself. That she fought desperately for her life, however, was evidenced by the disorder of the room and the severe lacerations inflicted upon her husband about the neck and arms. This is the second tragedy to be reported in Cypress Canyon within 24 hours, the other being the unexplained death of Frank Polanski, a milkman.
1: Well, no such murders or whatever they were ever occurred, if that's what's worrying you. The clipping, well, you have those things printed up, you know.
0: No, it's not that, Sam. That story was found in an unfinished house in Cypress Canyon. No number, no nothing, just a framework.
1: Uh-huh.
0: Now that house is finished. When I drove by it today, well, that's what stopped me, Sam, because it all fits. Now that it's finished, it is the house in the story, the same construction, the same vines and creepers on the lawn, even the same number.
1: So what, a guy who knows roughly what this house is going to be like writes a yarn and loses it or something?
0: Did he know the place was going to be listed for rental today, the Saturday before Christmas?
1: Oh, Jerry, coincidence. Two bits you find the guy next door is a ghost story writer or something, and he's been wondering for a year what happened to that thing he wrote.
0: Okay, coincidence. Well, I'm sorry I bothered you, Sam.
1: Don't be silly. I liked it. It's a good yarn. That the for rent sign you were talking about?
0: Oh, yeah. I'm going to put it up outside now.
1: Uh-huh. Well, so long, Jerry, and Merry Christmas again.
0: Well, thanks, Sam. I guess I was kind of silly, all right, huh?
1: Listen, when a guy named whatever it is, Woods, with a wife named Ellen, comes in to rent that place from you, then you can start worrying.
0: Yeah. Well, so long, Sam.
1: So long, Jerry.
0: Come in.
2: Oh, we're sorry to bother you, but we just happened to see that for rent sign outside.
0: Well, yeah, I hung it out just this minute.
3: Is the house available?
0: Oh, sure it is.
2: Let me introduce myself. My name is James A. Woods, and this is my wife, Ellen.
0: How do? Wow. Looks like it's fixing to...
2: Yes, it does, doesn't it?

0: Suspense.
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2: Reason enough. And now, Ken, who's all set to star on Suspense next Thursday?
1: It's that very wonderful actress and wonderful girl, Miss Susan Peters. Susan will appear as a young lady in straitened circumstances who finds herself mistaken for a very rich young lady and who is forced into continuing the deception with murder as a result.
2: I'll certainly make it a point to listen. And before I go, I'd like to thank this really great company of actors who have played with me tonight, and particularly Kathy Lewis, who played Ellen.
3: Thank you, Bob.
0: Tonight's original Suspense play was written by Robert L. Richards. Next Thursday, same time, you will hear Miss Susan Peters as star of Suspense.
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0: And now, with Last Confession and with the performance of Dorothy McGuire, Autolite hopes once again to keep you in suspense.
2: Isn't that horrible, Edna?
3: Let's see. Gee. Is that the way they found him?
2: Yeah, that's the way they found him. His knife. All twisted up like that. Lying there in the mud.
3: Who do you suppose is guilty? They didn't even find the knife. They'll never find out who did it.
2: Oh, sure they will.
3: No, they won't. Oh, Jesse, put that paper down. Every time something awful happens, you have to read all about it, down to the last detail.
2: No, I don't.
3: Yes, you do. What can you see so fascinating in horrible things? It makes such a bad impression on you. Remember when we went to see Johnny Belinda in the movies?
2: Yeah.
3: You could hardly talk for a week. That imagination of yours.
2: Well, look. It says here they found a lady's glove. Black. Size 5. Hey, that's my size.
3: Well, see, it could be anybody. Size 5 is my size, too. Just think how many people could have done it.
2: They'll find out. Somebody's conscience will begin bothering them, and then you'll see.
3: A person that would do a thing like that wouldn't have a conscience. Besides, maybe he deserved it. How do you know?
2: Everybody has a conscience. They'll get whoever it was. Don't you worry. I wonder who did it. I wonder who it could have been. It's funny how murders affect me. Even reading about them in the papers or listening to the radio. When someone's killed, I always feel like I did it. Still, how can one person kill another person? How can he? Human flesh and blood. And then, not to confess it. How can he stand that guilt? Could I ever kill someone? You wouldn't think so. You wouldn't think I'd be the sort of... Lynn, nobody is ever the sort of person to be a killer until he's killed someone. I don't know. Every time something like this murder comes up, I keep thinking maybe I did it. Maybe when I was asleep or something, I got up and did it. Edna? What day was he killed?
3: What day?
2: Yeah, what day?
3: Tuesday. I think it was. It says here someplace. Wait a second. They're in the woods 4 miles from the city limits of... No, wait a minute. Yeah, here it is. Police believe Howard was killed sometime between 5 and 7 p.m. on Tuesday, July 12th.
2: Tuesday, July 12th.
3: How can they estimate that closely?
2: Oh, they can, all right. Oh, is that his picture?
3: Yeah, here. Here, you take it.
2: Thomas L. Howard of Los Angeles, who was found dead in Woodland Grove here last... No, tonight.
3: Poor Tommy.
2: Tommy, did you know him?
3: I went out with him once. Hey, did you turn off the heat?
2: Huh?
3: Did you turn off the heat, Jesse? The house seems awfully warm.
2: Yeah. Oh, no, I didn't turn the heat on.
3: It's roasting in here. Imagine turning on the heat anyway during the summer months in Los Angeles.
2: Well, it was chilly in here this morning. Hey, Edna?
3: I can hear you. Keep talking.
2: Well, look at him.
3: At who?
2: At this picture of Howard, the man who was killed.
3: What about him? Let's see. Yeah, so what? What about him?
2: He's just like him.
4: Who? Remember Henry Hackers, the boy I used to go with, the one on Morella Avenue, the dark-haired one with the funny kind of eyes?
3: You mean the one who...
4: Yeah?
3: Oh, sure. But Tommy didn't look anything like Henry.
4: You're crazy. Look at that hairline and the cleft in the chin.
3: Oh, for Pete's sake.
4: Well, now, don't tell me you don't see any resemblance. It's just like Henry Hackers.
3: Well, a little, maybe, but... Gee whiz, Jesse. You've got the darndest imagination.
4: Henry Hackers. He sure wasn't what you'd call good-looking. Had a cute smile, though, and sort of funny little way he'd brush his hair out of his eyes. And then he'd walk with one shoulder just a little higher than the other. Henry Hackers. He was such a nice boy. Although, I never thought he'd want to get serious. A man can make you feel so guilty if you don't love him. Just because he loves you, he thinks... And that awful thing he said the last time. When was that? When was that?
5: But, Jesse, I...
4: I can't help it. It's just the way I feel about you.
5: But at least let me call you. You might change your mind.
4: I won't change my mind, Henry.
5: But you can't do it, Jesse. We had something, you and me. We made such a swell couple. I had wonderful plans for
4: well,
5: us,
4: Henry,
5: Jesse.
4: I can't help it. But the way I feel is just the way I feel. It's been getting too serious lately. You know what I mean? And when a slight flirtation grows out of hand, things can happen that'll only make people awfully unhappy when things don't work out.
5: Slight flirtation? No, I'm sorry. I'm very sorry. But I thought it was a little more than a slight flirtation. The nights I laid awake thinking about
4: it. Oh, don't get sore.
5: Well, I want you to know this, Jesse. I just want you to know it and remember it as long as you live. You've done something to me that's beyond repair. And if something should happen to me, and believe me, it very well might... I just want you to know you're responsible.
4: Henry! What a horrible thing to say. It's like a curse.
5: Now, if you want, I'll drive you home.
4: Responsible? Telling me I'd be responsible. Ah, poor Henry. I should have talked to him again after that. He kept calling. But I felt so guilty. Wouldn't it be funny if instead of this Tommy fellow here, it was Henry that got killed? Between 5 and 7 o'clock on Tuesday, July 12th. Tuesday, July 12th. Let's see. Tuesday, July 12th. I came from work at 4, and I told Edna I was going out and I wouldn't be back. Now, where was I going? Gosh. My memory. Where was I going? What's the matter with me? Where was I between 5 and 7 on Tuesday, July 12th? Gosh, that wasn't so long ago. I should remember that. I remember later that night. I remember at 11 I was in bed because Wednesday I had to be down to work an hour early to get out those new invoice forms. Hey, you know, if they hauled me down to the police station right now and began asking me, where were you on Tuesday, July 12th, between 5 and 7 p.m., I wouldn't have a thing to say. Edna?
6: Hey, have you read Little Abner yet?
4: Edna, listen, put down that paper.
6: Yeah?
4: Look, now, don't laugh, will you?
6: At what?
4: At what I'm going to say. What I'm going to ask you.
6: Go ahead, I won't laugh.
4: Do you remember where you were on Tuesday, July 12th, between 5 and 7 p.m.?
6: Why?
4: Do you remember?
6: Well, let's see. Sure, July 12th.
4: Uh-huh.
6: Sure, I went shopping over at Rawkins, and then I ate dinner, and then met Carl Maffoletti, and we went to a movie.
4: Gee, that's funny.
6: What?
4: Well, you remember so easy.
6: Oh, well, I know it was Tuesday, because Tuesday was the day they had the sale at Rawkins. That's why I went shopping that day.
4: I can't remember at all.
6: What do you mean?
4: Do you remember what I did between 5 and 7?
6: I was gone all day, honey. I just explained
4: that. Well,
6: it's
4: funny, but I can't remember a thing during those 2 hours.
6: Well,
4: I must have done something. I just didn't die between 5 and 7 on Tuesday, July 12th.
6: Oh, forget it, Jesse. I'm going out on the fire escape and take the sun. If the phone rings, get it, will you?
4: Sure. I haven't talked to him for such a long time. I'm going to call him. It's the least I can do after all the times he called me and... I didn't even answer the phone.
7: Hello?
4: Mrs. Hackers?
7: Yes, who is this?
4: This is Jesse Larkin, Mrs. Hackers.
7: Yes?
4: Is Henry there?
7: Henry?
4: Yes, is he there?
7: If this is your idea of a joke, Jesse, it's in terribly bad taste.
4: A joke? I'm not joking. I'd like to talk to him. I know how you feel about the way I treated him, Mrs. Hackers, but really
7: I don't know what's the matter with you, Jesse. I don't know whether you're crazy or what. You know that Henry is dead.
4: Dead. Henry Hackers, dead. How could I forget a thing like that? It's simple, forgetting your coat in a restaurant or your purse in a movie. But forgetting the boy you used to date. The boy you refused to marry just a few days ago. Forgetting he's dead. That just doesn't happen. Henry, dead. How? I'm responsible, just like he said. Like a curse. Just like I took the knife out of the kitchen drawer and deliberately plunged it into his heart. Yeah. But could I? Could I murder? Actually murder? With a knife? Kill? A black glove. Size 5 was found at the scene of the crime. Only one. Just one black glove in the drawer. Oh, Jesse. Oh. What'd I wear on Tuesday? Oh, there'd be tears in the dress from the twigs. And mud, baby. From when I dragged them. No. Oh, everything's all right. A blue dress. The seam on the sleeve and the hem and the mud on the skirt. I did it. There lies poor Henry. Henry face down in the mud in the woods. And I did it. I did it. I did it. I did it.

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0: And now, Autolite brings back to our Hollywood soundstage Dorothy McGuire in Last Confession, a tale well calculated to keep you in suspense.
3: This is where the paper said I left him. Oh, I don't really remember the place, not really. It's like being someplace you think you've been before and you're not sure. I've got to find out. I've got to know. Gosh, I wonder why I picked a place like this. All these bushes. Oh, might be snakes and all sorts of dangerous things.
4: Stand where you are.
3: What?
4: Okay, you don't move. Just stay right where you are. Lieutenant Fleming.
3: Oh. Hello, Lieutenant.
4: What are you doing here?
3: Oh, just curious, really. You know, I read about it in the papers.
4: What's your name?
3: I'm just curious, that's all.
4: What's your name?
3: Jesse. Jesse Larkin.
4: Okay, Jesse. Run along. You ought to know better than to hang around a place like this, especially so late at night.
3: Well, it was the glove size, the black glove. I know a girl that wears that size.
4: Is that so?
3: Yeah. Have you found the murder weapon yet?
4: Not yet.
3: It's pretty essential to find, isn't it? I mean, to prove somebody's guilt.
4: Yeah. Sometimes they save us all the trouble, though. Come in and confess.
3: Oh. Say, it's terrible, isn't it? A nice young man like that.
4: Yeah?
3: Well, there you are. You still don't know who did it.
4: Well, we've got it pretty well narrowed down to one of his girlfriends.
3: Oh.
4: Hey, you run along now. I wouldn't worry too much about the Tommy Howard killing if I were you, Jesse.
3: Howard killing? Oh, no, I won't. Howard. He called him Howard. Why? Why would that lieutenant call him Howard? I've got to buy a paper and find out if they know that it really was Henry Hackers. But then Mrs. Hackers told me and... Oh, I'm so mixed up. I'm forgetting so many things. Henry's last name was Hackers. Henry Howard. Henry Howard. Yes, that was it. I remember when Edna showed me the paper, that's what it said. Henry Howard. His girlfriend's officer said. Henry didn't go out with very many girls. Let's see, there was Fran Gilbert. I know he took her out a couple of times. And, Barbara, what was her name? Oh, I gotta see them. I gotta see whether they've got alibis. If none of them did it, then it must have been me. Well, I gotta be clever about it. Not let them know what I'm after. I'll say, real casual. By the way, Fran, what were you doing between 5 and 7 p.m. on Tuesday, July 12th?
5: It's been a nice chat, honey. I still don't know who you are or what you're doing here, but it's been real nice.
3: Well, I told you. I heard you were an actress, and I've always wanted to be
5: one.
3: Oh,
5: come on. Leave us own up. You hear about Henry... What's his name?
3: Henry. Yes.
5: And something about his estate? Well, he left me nothing but the memory of two miserable evenings over some warm beer.
3: No, nothing like that. I was just sort of wondering what you were doing between 5 and 7 on Tuesday, July 12th.
5: Between what and what on when?
3: 5 and 7 on Tuesday, July 12th.
5: Wait a minute. Are you a cop gal or something? That was the time the paper said that Howard was killed.
3: Howard?
5: Look, Blue Eyes, talking in circles makes me dizzy. You're either crazy or a cop or a digger with an angle. Whichever it is, I'm surprisingly uninterested. Scoot.
3: Well, all right. If you're sure you know what you were doing.
5: Just to ease your mind, m'lady, I was swabbing decks on the USS New Mexico with a vacuum cleaner, and the Navy will back me up. Satisfied?
3: Well, thank you. Goodbye. It was nice meeting you.
5: Oh, no.
3: She's got an alibi. She didn't do it. She couldn't have. She didn't even remember Henry's last name.
6: I don't quite understand, Miss Larkin.
3: I'm from the Los Angeles Police Department, Miss Keeley.
6: What do you want?
3: I'm a policewoman, you understand?
6: Yes.
3: I'm interested in a Henry...
6: Hackers? Yes.
3: Yes. You knew he was found 4 miles from the city limits in the woods?
6: Henry? Henry Hackers is dead, but... You're talking about the Howard case. I don't know a thing about that.
3: Where were you and what were you doing between the hours of 5 and 7 on Tuesday, July 12th?
6: See here, I don't see any reason for answering any of your questions. Do you have a warrant?
3: Well, I thought it best to make this an informal visit. I thought perhaps I wouldn't need to go into any legalities. We can make this very simple without a lot of complications. Now, what... were you doing between 5 and 7 on July 12th?
6: I think you'd better talk to my lawyer, Miss Larkin. I'm answering no questions without his permission. Good day.
3: Very well. Goodbye. I'll be seeing you again.
6: Goodbye.
3: Just remember, we have your name on file. All of them have alibis. I knew they would, really. And that leaves only me. I must have done it. Henry was right. I am responsible for his death. I deserve what I'll get. I'll deserve it when they sentence me and the judge and no one to stand by me. No one in the world but Edna. Edna. I'll tell her everything. She'll understand how it is.
7: Jesse? Say, where have you been? Where did you go? I've been so worried.
3: All right, I'll tell you. I'll tell you everything. I've got to trust you, Edna. You're the only one in the world I can trust.
7: Well?
3: Well, you know the murder in the papers.
7: Yeah, what about it?
3: It was me.
7: What?
3: Yes, it was me.
7: You're out of your head.
3: No, I wish I was, Edna. Honest, I wish
7: you
3: I was.
7: You ought to see a doctor, kid. Honest, I mean
3: no,
7: it.
3: No, we were out there together in a car. I remember it so clearly, and he started getting fresh. But I mean fresh. And I slapped him. Well, I had this knife with me. I don't remember where I got it, but I had it in my purse, and I stabbed
7: Jessie.
3: Him. And I stabbed him, and I stabbed him. And then I realized what I'd done, and I was terribly sorry, Edna. Oh, I was awfully sorry. But I had to get rid of him. So I dragged the body to the woods, inside, away from the highway, and I left him there. And I took the knife... But I forgot one of my gloves.
7: Jesse.
3: Oh.
7: Jesse, we've been roommates for 3 years, honey. I would have sworn you couldn't have dreamed of anything like this. Do you honestly believe...
3: I always had a violent temper. You know that, Edna.
7: Not to kill.
3: Well, I did. And now the only thing is I can't find the knife. Where would I have put it, Edna?
7: Look, Jesse. Jesse, you stay here. Will you promise to stay here until I come back?
3: I can't, Edna. I've got to confess. I couldn't live with a thing like that on my conscience.
7: Promise
3: I
7: me.
3: I couldn't.
7: Please, Jesse, promise. You're not to leave the house.
3: Well, all right. If you say so. See what kind of a person I am? I couldn't even keep a simple promise to my best friend. I had to go. Maybe after I confess, this terrible headache will go away. Oh, there it is. The police station. Well, I certainly will deserve what I get. I hope they give me the maximum penalty prescribed by law.
4: Yes? Oh, hello.
3: Are you in charge here?
4: Almost. What can I do for you?
3: I'd like to confess to the Howard murder. Who do I see?

0: Jesse. May I talk to you?
1: Certainly, Lieutenant. Sit down.
0: Thank you. Jesse, I...
1: Well, your case is solved, isn't it?
0: Yes.
1: You don't seem to feel too good about it.
0: I don't. I don't, Jesse.
1: Did you find the knife?
0: Yes. Jesse, we have a couple of visitors for you. I think after you've seen them, you'll feel much better. Now, that's what our doctor thinks.
1: Visitors who?
0: Mrs. Hackers, will you come in, please?
1: Mrs. Hackers.
2: Jesse.
1: Oh, don't hate me too much, Mrs. Hackers.
0: You're going to be released, Jesse. The police can take no action on your case, and not at the present time. Mrs. Hackers here read about your confessions in the papers. She called us and told us you couldn't have killed Howard.
2: Jesse, but... my poor child.
1: Why did you call him Mrs. Hackers?
2: Jesse.
1: When you knew I deserved it. When you knew I killed him, your only son. Tell him the truth, Mrs. Hackers.
2: You didn't kill Henry,
1: Between
2: Jesse.
1: 5 and 7 on July 12th.
2: Jesse, don't you remember where you were?
1: I was... No. I can't think. I can't remember.
2: Now think, Jesse. Try to remember. Between 5 and 7 on July 12th. If you remember, everything will be straightened out in your mind.
1: I can't.
2: The flowers, dear. You were crying. You cried when I put down the flowers.
1: The flowers.
2: You cried, Jesse. Don't you remember?
1: The flowers. The funeral.
2: Yes.
1: Henry's funeral. Oh, I remember. I cried when you put the flowers down.
2: That's right, dear. The doctor says maybe you felt guilty inside or something because he was dead. But you're going to be all right.
0: Yes, Jesse. Apparently, you just blotted those 2 hours out of your mind. Doc says sometimes it happens that way with some of us. Your mind just blots out a thing that's too painful to remember.
1: Yes, but then I dressed in the gloves. Oh, no, I must have somehow.
0: Just a minute, Jesse, please. All right. Come in, please.
1: Oh,
3: hello,
1: Edna.
3: Jesse.
1: Edna, I'm so glad
3: Jesse, you promised me you wouldn't leave the house.
1: Edna, I couldn't have done it. I couldn't have. Mrs. Hacker said I was with her at Henry's funeral between 5 and 7 on July 12th. The only thing I can't figure out is my missing glove and my blue dress.
3: Jesse, I didn't want to tell you because I was afraid to, but that day on July 12th, I borrowed your blue dress and your gloves.
1: You borrowed them?
3: I had a date. I knew you'd be wearing your black dress to the funeral, so I... Oh, Jesse, I kept quiet when it looked as though nobody else was going to be blamed for it, but...
1: Edna! I don't believe it!
3: It's true, Jesse.
1: I...
3: If it hadn't been for you, I'd never have told anybody. I didn't know that all these days you've been convincing yourself that
1: Edna,
3: you...
1: Edna! Edna!
3: When I went out, when I told you not to leave the house, I went and got the knife. I buried it in the vacant lot. And I brought it to the police.
1: Edna. All that guilt.
3: But I want you to know, Jesse, that Tom Howard was no good. And if anybody ever deserved... Can I please go now?
0: Yes. How do you feel now, Jesse?
1: What?
0: How do you feel?
1: Poor Edna.
2: She was your roommate, wasn't she, Jesse?
1: Not just a roommate, Mrs. Hackers. She was my best friend.
2: Come on, dear. I'll take you home.
1: Mrs. Hackers?
2: Yes, dear?
1: How did Henry die?
2: Of pneumonia. He died very peacefully.
1: Oh. I'm sorry. I'm very sorry for all the trouble I caused. I'm very sorry.

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2: 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The play is called Experiment 6R, and it is, as we say,
0: a tale well calculated to keep you in suspense.

0: Tonight's suspense play was produced and edited by William Spear and directed by Norman MacDonald. Music for Suspense is composed by Lucian Morawek and conducted by Lud Gluskin. Last Confession was a radio play by David Ellis. Dorothy McGuire will soon be seen in the 20th Century Fox picture, O Doctor. In the coming weeks, you will hear such stars as Charles Laughton, June Havoc, Van Johnson, and Betty Davis. Oh, and don't forget, next Thursday, same time, Autolite will present Suspense, starring John Lund.
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0: 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Tonight from Hollywood, we bring you the distinguished American leading lady of the screen, Miss Olivia de Havilland. Miss de Havilland appears as a girl named Judith Webster, who found herself embarked upon a journey into darkness. Traveling with her on this perilous voyage is that suave and debonair actor, Mr. Reginald Gardner. So with the performances of Mr. Havilland and Mr. Gardner in this sea-going adventure play, we again hope to keep you in suspense.
2: It happened in 1939, shortly before England and Germany were at war. I was in London, serving as traveling companion to Mrs. Edna Prescott, a wealthy, quite elderly American woman. She wasn't a pleasant person, and the city's practiced blackouts were a particular source of annoyance to her. I remember thinking how ironic it was that she should die during one of them. I even thought it the cause, until the doctors assured me her death was due to a common heart ailment. I was very busy for the next few days, arranging passage to America, getting my train ticket down to Southampton, and carrying out the promise I had made so many times to Mrs. Prescott. I didn't relish any part of that.
3: Miss Webster, oh yes. The young woman who's escorting the casket. Oh, here's your ticket. Gate 5, please.
4: Both trains for Southampton! This way, please!
2: The young woman who's escorting the casket. He said it so matter-of-factly, as if such things occurred every day. I suppose they do. And yet, every minute on that train I felt uncomfortable, on edge. It seemed as if the trip to Southampton and the steamer docks would never end. I remember how glad I was when it did, and how cheerful the steward's voice sounded as he greeted me at the head of the gangway.
5: Good evening, miss. Welcome aboard. May I show you to your cabin?
2: Please do, steward. I'm very tired.
5: At 12 a.m., B deck. This way, miss.
6: Police, track it down, blackout killer. Police, hot on train, the blackout killer.
5: I hope they get him all right, miss.
2: Get who?
6: Police have new clue on blackout killer.
5: Boy, that blackout killer. The police have a new clue on him, he says.
2: Oh, yes. An awful thing.
5: Ah, here we are, miss. 12A. You have it all to yourself.
2: Thank you, steward. Oh, I'm sorry. Here you are.
5: Oh, it's quite all right, miss. Thanks, and good night. Call me if you need me now.
2: Good night. In my stateroom. Perfectly safe, I realized how jittery I'd been, how upset. And now, how relieved. Suddenly, I began to laugh right out loud. My fears had been so foolish, so very foolish.

0: later, I went out on deck. I no longer felt tired, and I wanted to watch the lights of the coastline fading away from us. I was standing near the aft rail, quietly looking out across the water, when he first spoke.
1: Beautiful, isn't it?
0: Oh.
1: I'm sorry. Did I frighten you?
0: Oh, yes. Yes, you did. I didn't realize there was anyone near that lifeboat.
1: Well, I'm sorry. I was sure you saw me. I never would have...
0: Well, it's all right, really. I've been nervous tonight anyway. I'm not always so jumpy.
1: What you need is an ocean voyage.
0: Maybe that's it.
1: Were you watching the shore lights?
0: Yes, and I never did answer your question. They are beautiful.
1: Very. And the sea alone is beautiful. She has moods, you know, just like a woman. Gentle sometimes and soothing. Then suddenly flying into a rage and dashing things to pieces.
0: Then quieting right down again.
1: That's right. I see we feel the same about her.
0: Does she frighten you sometimes?
1: The same way women frighten me.
0: Oh?
1: I mean, when I don't understand them.
0: Well, I thought it was the general male consensus that we weren't supposed to be understood.
1: Only loved. Isn't that the rest of it?
0: Something like that.
1: Anyway, it's a philosophy I disagree with.
0: That's refreshing.
1: Ah, the lady is amused.
0: Oh, not at all. It's just that the lady detects a bachelor.
1: Because I have a mind of my own?
0: Well, that's one good clue. Well, listen to me. I'm lecturing to you as if I believe that bit of triteness ends up as if I'd known you all my life.
1: Oh, wait a minute. There's another which makes it perfectly all right. It's that shipboard friendships last forever business. However, my name is Alan Bruce. Yours?
0: Judith Webster.
1: Miss or...
0: Miss.
1: Good. Well, we got through that.
0: Quite nicely.
1: You suppose we could get through a dance? There's music in the salon.
0: Well, there's no longer any view of the shore lights. However, you did say the sea alone was beautiful.
1: I was so wrong. There's nothing as monotonous as all that water.
0: It is kind of flat.
1: Yes, well, let's trade it for champagne, shall we? Be with you in a minute.
0: Where are you going?
1: Well, just over here. Wanted to do the skipper a little favor.
0: What is it? Oh, the lifeboat cover. How did that ever get so loose?
1: I don't know. I noticed it a while back. There. Well, that should do it.
0: Strange. It was almost as if... Oh, no.
1: Well, what were you going to say?
0: Well, I was going to get melodramatic and suggest that someone might have been hiding there.
1: You mean a stowaway?
0: Yes. Well, of course it's silly.
1: I wouldn't say so.
0: You're joking.
1: Not at all. It's quite possible someone could have slipped on board and hid in that boat. That's why I think we shouldn't mention this to anyone.
0: What?
1: It would only cause an alarm.
0: But I don't understand. Do you really think there might have been someone... I shall never forget that moment and the thoughts which went racing through my mind. My nervousness on the train, those horrible headlines about the blackout killer that newsboy had shouted an hour before, Alan's strange attitude about the lifeboat, the whole unpleasant nature of this voyage, and my promise to Mrs. Prescott. I wanted to turn and run, wanted to cry out, but somehow I couldn't. It was like a dream when you can't move. And then the darkness was swept away and I was no longer dreaming. I was in Alan's arms dancing. There were laughing, carefree people all about us, and the ship's salon was so bright and friendly. I was ashamed for even thinking there might have been anything wrong.
1: Had enough? They just brought our champagne.
0: Well, in that case, yes. I'd about given up.
1: Well, a fine way to talk about my dancing.
0: You know perfectly well what I mean.
1: Oh, all right. Let her go, waiter.
2: Right you are, sir.
1: There we are. All right. Thank you, waiter. That'll be all.
2: Yes, sir.
0: Oh, that does look good.
1: And is. Well, what should we toast to? Shipboard friendship?
0: Shipboard friendship.
1: You know,
0: What is it? Something wrong?
1: No. No, nothing at all. Just thought I saw some, and I... will you excuse me a moment?
0: Well, of course.
1: I won't be long.
2: Everything all right, miss? Oh, excuse me, miss, but the gentleman, he dropped this billfold.
0: Oh, thank you, waiter. I didn't notice. Would you just leave it there on the table?
2: Very good, miss. There you are.
0: The billfold fell open as the waiter placed it on the table. I couldn't take my eyes from it. There was an identification card in plain sight. The name on the card was not Alan Bruce. It was Charles Drew.
1: Sorry to have run off that way. I never should have. Didn't know the fellow at all. Say, you haven't touched your champagne. You'll let all the kick go out of it.
0: I'm afraid all the kick has gone out of it.
1: Well, we'll soon take care of it. Oh, my billfold. Where did you find it?
0: It was on the floor. The waiter picked it up.
1: The waiter, did he look at it?
0: No.
1: Well, we found an honest man, eh? Have to remember him.
0: Hadn't you better look to see if you've found an honest woman?
1: I'll take a chance.
0: On my honesty, yes. But what about a woman's curiosity?
1: Oh, I see. Well, now you know.
3: Really?
1: Well, I must be more careful of my things in future. But you know, I'm sure you wouldn't tell anyone anything.
0: No?
1: No. I knew from the very first that I could trust you. Implicitly.
2: Stop your music. Stop your music. Stop your music. Stop.
4: What's up, Stuart? Why is the music stopped? What's the matter?
5: Attention! Attention, everybody! Everybody! The first officer has something to say to us.
6: Ladies and gentlemen, I'm sorry to break in on your dancing this way, but I assure you this won't take long. We've just received a radiogram from London, and I must ask your cooperation.
4: Something important? Maybe it's war with Germany.
6: No, it isn't war. Nothing nearly as alarming as that. However, the London police suspect that we're carrying a stowaway. And they've asked us to make a thorough search of the ship and report back to them.
4: Really? Must be a criminal.
7: A criminal? Oh, no, I don't...
2: Perhaps it's the blackout killer.
7: A killer on our ship?
6: Now, wait a moment, please, ladies and gentlemen. It won't help to get excited. The ship is being searched. He'll never get off. All we ask is that you keep your cabins locked.
1: I was afraid this might happen.
0: How long did you expect to keep it from them?
1: Naturally, I was hoping they'd never... Judith. Well, Judith, what's wrong? Where are you going?
7: Hey, look at him.
1: Oh, what the devil?
7: Hey, what's the matter, Handsome? She ran out on you?
1: Well, please, let me through, will you?
7: Okay, sure. Go do it, mister. Don't let her get away. You know, maybe she thinks that you're the blackout killer.
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9: And now it is with pleasure that we bring back to our soundstage Miss Olivia de Havilland and Mr. Reginald Gardner as they continue Voyage Through Darkness, tale well calculated to keep you in suspense.

0: I'll never know why I left the dining salon without telling them. Certainly there could no longer be any doubt. It was all too clear. That loose canvas covering on the lifeboat. The way he'd been standing there. Even the name he had given me. Alan Bruce. I saw it later on the regular passenger list. He must have killed Bruce and thrown him overboard, taking not only his name, but his stateroom and clothes. It was all so, so fantastic. Worse than anything else. I had almost fallen in love with him. He knew that, I'm certain. It was why he was so confident that I wouldn't tell anyone. And I didn't. Not even when I spoke to the first officer about my promise to Mrs. Prescott. I wanted to tell him, but somehow I couldn't.
1: Miss Webster, I'll arrange it for early tomorrow morning. Most of the passengers will be asleep.
0: Thank you. I suppose it's rather unusual, but then Mrs. Prescott was an unusual woman.
1: I haven't conducted a burial at sea since the last war. However, I'm not entirely unprepared. The company officials spoke to me about this before sailing, and... Well, now, don't you worry, Miss Webster. The ceremony will be quite in order, I assure you.
0: Thank you.
1: I'll bid you good day, ma'am.
2: I wish you hadn't done that. Oh, I'm sorry. I seem to have a habit of startling you.
0: What do you want? How long have you been standing there?
2: Long enough to overhear that conversation.
0: You had no right. What are you doing in my cabin?
2: Please, I know what you're going to say. I had no right to be here or to listen. However, it's fortunate that I did.
0: What do you mean?
2: I didn't know that it was Mrs. Prescott's desire to be buried at sea.
0: No one knew it. But it was her last wish I promised her would be carried out.
2: And tomorrow morning you're keeping that promise?
0: Yes. And now, if you'll excuse me, I don't feel very well. I'd like to...
2: Wait, please, Judith. You've been avoiding me, haven't you?
0: Yes, I have.
2: I hope it's only because you've been upset. About Mrs. Prescott, I mean.
0: That's one reason.
2: Oh, I'm sorry. I almost thought we were beginning to become very good friends. You know, you're the only person on board whom I can trust.
0: You're very sure about that, aren't you?
2: Of course. You know who I am and what I'm doing on this ship, and yet you've told no one.
0: I've wanted to.
2: I know. Women were never meant to keep secrets. However, I'm going to ask you to keep one more.
0: I'd rather not.
2: Sorry. I must include you this time. You see, it requires a change in your plans so they'll fit in with mine.
0: I'm afraid I don't understand.
2: It's very simple. Judith, this may upset you, but I must ask that you tell them that you've changed your mind, that you don't want Mrs. Prescott buried at sea.
0: What?
2: You remember what they said. Even if they couldn't find the stowaway, he'd never get off the ship. Well, he could get off very easily if you'd allow him to take Mrs. Prescott's place in that casket.
0: What, in that casket?
2: Yes. Clever, eh?
0: Clever.
2: Well, not every man would think of it. Simple as it may seem, everyone searching the ship, questioning each passenger, and all the while the man they were seeking would be safe inside the casket. He would only have to wait patiently and then be hoisted from the ship's hold, lowered onto the pier, and whisked safely away in a funeral car.
0: And when he was discovered by the funeral attendants?
2: Oh, I'm sure they'd be so shocked at the dead coming to life, he'd have little trouble in...
0: Stop it! Stop it, do you hear? If you haven't any respect for the dead, I'm afraid I have.
2: Oh, Mrs. Prescott, you mean. I should have told you that part of it. Her last wish has already been carried out. You see, her body was removed from the casket the night we sailed. Mrs. Prescott is already buried at sea.
0: Thought of everything, haven't you?
2: Yes. In my position, one must.
0: I remained in my cabin all that day and the next. I was afraid to see him again. I can't explain the strange fascination he held over me. I remember how surprised the first officer looked when I told him I had changed my mind about the burial. It was as if he sensed the truth, as if he knew Mrs. Prescott's body wasn't in the casket, that it was empty. But of course it was only my imagination. and my sense of guilt for this terrible wrong I was doing.

0: When we sailed into New York Harbor, I went out on deck. He was standing there near the port rail. I went up to him. He turned and smiled as if he'd been expecting me.
1: Oh, there you are. I've missed you. Haven't been under the weather?
0: No, I've been perfectly well.
1: You had me worried, not showing up at dinner. You know, I've come to depend on you.
0: Yes, I know.
1: I've decided not to let you get away from me. After this is all over, we must,
0: You haven't much time.
1: Oh, that's right. This may not be easy. Wish me luck.
0: Haven't I done more than that already?
1: Yes, of course. Only, I mean, like this, Judith.
0: As suddenly as he had taken me in his arms, he released me, and I remained there by the rail as he hurried away. I watched as the ship moved on into the harbor under the guidance of the tugboats with their shrill, insistent little whistles. I listened to the shouts of the crew and longshoremen. Soon we were alongside the pier.
2: All ashore, it's going ashore.
0: And the steward was shouting from the head of the gangway, and then I saw it. The casket. They were lowering it toward the pier. There was a car waiting, a long black car, and suddenly I realized what I had done, what a fool I had been, what a cowardly, frightened little fool. Wait! Stop them! Don't let them take it! Don't let them! Wait, please! You mustn't touch that casket. There's something wrong.
3: Huh? Hey, what's the matter with you, lady? Get out of the way, will you?
0: But there's a man in there, alive. He's hiding.
3: Sure, sure. Hide and go seek. He's playing in the coffin. Go on, lady. We've got work to do. Slam those rear doors tight, Ed.
0: Please, please, you must listen to me. If you won't, I'll call the police. Someone has got to stop him. He'll...
1: Did I hear you call for the police?
0: Oh, yes, these men won't listen to me, but there's a... A man hiding in this casket.
1: Of course there is. We put him in there, Judith.
0: What did you say?
1: I said we put him in there. Or rather, we let him walk right into our trap.
0: Wait a minute. Are you trying to tell me there's someone else inside that casket?
1: Well, surely you're not trying to say that you thought I was in there.
0: But who else?
1: Who else? Why, the blackout killer, of course.
0: Then he's getting away. You're letting him get away.
1: No, Judith. No. Those men know who's inside that casket. And they know right where to take him.
0: Take him?
1: You know, Judith, for someone who helped plan this entire thing, you're acting very strangely.
0: I'm acting strangely?
1: It's almost as if you didn't know who I am at all.
0: I don't.
1: What?
0: I said I don't know you. I still don't.
1: But the night I dropped my billfold, I thought surely you...
0: All I learned that night was your real name, Charles Drew.
1: You mean you didn't look at the rest of my papers?
0: Certainly not.
1: But that's amazing. Say, you are different.
0: Yes, and I suppose you're the everyday run-of-the-mill type. Look, what is this?
1: Oh, it's all very simple, Judith. I thought you'd learned of my affiliation with Scotland Yard when you had my billfold.
0: You mean you're a detective?
1: I've even been called a bloodhound.
0: Then all this time, you've been trailing the killer.
1: That's right. We had a tip-off he might be on this ship, and when I discovered the loose lifeboat covering, I was certain of it.
0: Then Alan Bruce, he wasn't murdered at all.
1: He never existed. Just a name I was using. Good Lord, Judith, you know detectives never travel under their own names. It just isn't done.
0: No, everything has to be done the hard way. I suppose that's why you just didn't find the killer and arrest him on board.
1: Oh, no, hardly.

0: No, Charles. I nearly wrecked everything. I thought you were the killer.
1: Well, no wonder you avoided me.
0: I was so mixed up. I thought I knew so much.
1: No, it's my fault, darling. I overestimated you. Is it all clear to you now?
0: Well, I... No, that is, it's clear about how, well, the killer and the casket, but I don't know whether...
1: What? You mean about the lifeboat and...
0: No, about you. I'm not clear whether or...
1: You mean whether or not I'm really Scotland Yard? Well, I am. You can really...
0: No, I'm just not sure whether...
1: But, Judith, there's nothing else. Oh, except, of course, that I love you and...
0: What was that again?
1: I said I love you.
0: How can I be sure?
1: Judith, darling.
0: Oh, Charles. That makes it very clear.

0: And so closes Voyage Through Darkness, starring Olivia de Havilland and Reginald Gardner. Tonight's study in Suspense. 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
2: This is Olivia de Havilland. I have certainly enjoyed appearing here tonight on Suspense, which is a program I've admired for a very long time. Our government has asked us to bring to the attention of women listeners a very important message. In spite of our wonderful victories on all the fighting fronts, you must remember that the war is by no means over or nearly over. Hundreds of thousands of women must get into war work this year. You're desperately needed, both because you are admirably fitted for these jobs and because you represent the only adequate source of labor to replace the men in the armed forces and in the heavy war industries. Make a realistic appraisal of your household duties and your state of health. Talk it over with your family and with friends who are now employed in war work or in one of the branches of the women's armed services. If you are still in doubt after analyzing the situation, go to the United States Employment Service office and ask for information about the kinds of full-time or part-time jobs for which you are best suited. We cannot stress too highly how vitally necessary your immediate action can be. And here is a thought for everyone. 6 million Americans are fighting overseas. Here at home, let us all remember that until final victory everywhere, winning the war still comes first with every last one of us.
0: Reginald Gardner appeared through the courtesy of 20th Century Fox, producers of Daryl F. Zanuck's Wilson. Next Thursday, same time, Joseph Cotton will be your star of Suspense.
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0: Don't touch that dial. 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

0: The Story of Ivy. Ivy Lexton's own story as told to Victoria Matthews, an exclusive feature of the Morning Herald.
1: I wrote it in the first person, Mrs. Lexton. I hope you don't mind.
0: Oh, it doesn't matter, so long as the story is accurate. You can understand my anxiety, Miss Matthews. After all, I owe it to my public.
1: Yes, of course. Perhaps you'd like to read it through and make suggestions before signing the release.
0: Oh, if it's not too much bother.
1: On the contrary, hearing it in your own words would be a decided help to me.
0: Very well, Miss Matthews. I'll read it out then. Are you comfortable? Would you like anything? A cigarette, perhaps? It's unfortunate that I have no maid here with me at present.
1: Thank you. I'm quite comfortable. Please go ahead, Mrs. Lexton.
0: Very well. Chapter 1. I was born in Hobbs Court, Soho, and I was christened Ivy Gudge. I hated my name, and I hated the sordid surroundings into which I had been born. And while yet a child, I made up my mind that wealth and position should be mine at whatever cost. As a child, my favorite book was the story of Nell Gwynn, the commoner who became the favorite of a king. And one sentence of Nell's, in the face of all her success, made an indelible impression on me. It was this. In life, I have never sought anything that did not seem to have been placed in my hands by Providence itself. At the close of my first season as an actress, our show was bankrupted by an embezzling manager, and I was left stranded in the provinces and stone broke. Many great gentlemen had shown me attention and showered me with presents, but I sought assistance from none of them. And it was Jarvis Lexton, a young man whom I'd scarcely noticed, who came to me in my hour of need.
2: Ivy, I know there are hundreds of men who adore you. Men with titles, wealth, social position, much more than I can offer. But there's not one who loves you more than I do. Will you marry me, Ivy?
0: And I said yes, because it was offered. We were frightfully happy that first year of our marriage, and Jarvis was so generous, humoring all my little whims, spending much more money on me than he could afford. It always gave him a thrill of boyish pleasure to see my portraits in the newspapers and magazines, with captions such as "The Beautiful Mrs. Ivy Lexton, wearing Vionette's latest creation," or "Mrs. Jarvis Lexton at Ascot, with Lady Hampton and Lord Rushworth." He kept a scrapbook of them, and really seemed quite pleased about everything, until one day.
2: I say, Ivy, don't you think you're being seen and photographed a bit too much with this fellow Rushworth?
0: Oh, but darling, I thought you liked having me hobnob with the peers of the realm.
2: What about this other chap, Roderick Gresham? You know, it does seem a bit thick for me to work my head off 12 hours a day, figuring out ways to finance your clothes and jewels so you can be photographed with other men. It's got to stop in any case, Ivy. We're broke.
0: Oh, you mean our money is all spent up?
2: We're wiped out. The bailiffs attached my office furniture. I can't even pay the rental on this flat.
0: What are we going to do, Jarvis?
2: I'll let you figure that one out. You're so good at spending money, perhaps you can think of a way to make some.
0: So you see, Jarvis really made the suggestion to me himself. I don't know what we'd have done during the next few months if it hadn't been for the generosity of Roger Gresham and Lord Rushworth. Roger was only a young doctor starting out in practice and couldn't help a great deal, of course. So he was even fonder of me than Miles Rushworth, now that I look back on it. It was in July that things took such a distressing turn. I'd been out to dinner with Roger Gresham, and I asked him up to the flat afterwards to say hello to Jarvis and cheer him up. Poor Jarvis hadn't been feeling well lately.
2: Well, Ivy, this is a fine hour to come home to your loving husband. Where have you been?
0: Out, darling. Aren't you going to say hello to Roger?
2: I suppose I should thank him for keeping my wife amused.
3: I say, old fellow.
0: Roger has just been telling me the most fascinating things. He was called as an expert, you know, for the Crown of the Bronson case. I asked him to come up and tell you about it, darling, since you're such a detective fan.
2: Well, that's nice of you, Roger. Do tell me all about the Bronson case.
3: Well, there was nothing so interesting about the murder itself. It was just a simple case of arsenic poisoning.
2: You don't say.
3: As a medical man, what interested me about it was what a doctor ought to do in a case where he suspects a patient's being secretly poisoned.
0: What would you do, Roger?
3: Well, it's hard to say. If you called in the police and your suspicions turned out to be unfounded, well, this would just about finish your career. I suppose that's why so many poisoners get away with it. Well, I guess I'd better be getting along.
2: Drop in again sometime, Roger, and bring your own arsenic.
0: Jarvis!
3: Well, Cheerio. Ivy, see you later.
0: Really, Jarvis, I've never been so humiliated.
2: You know I don't like him. Why do you persist in bringing him here?
0: Why, darling, I do believe you're jealous.
2: Well, why shouldn't I be?
0: I like it when you're jealous. It's like old times, isn't it?
2: Do you deny that he's in love with you? And that you've encouraged him? Him and I don't know how many others?
0: Oh, now, darling, don't be like that. There's only one other.
2: You admit it.
0: Well, darling, we may as well be realistic. We're still stony broke. You don't seem to have any prospects.
2: What are you driving at?
0: Well, Miles got back in town today, and
2: who's
0: I'm seeing
2: Miles?
0: Him tomorrow night. Lord Rushworth, darling.
2: Well, that titled idiot.
0: That titled idiot has been paying the rent on this flat for the past 6 months, if you want to know the truth.
2: Why, you little...
0: Now, darling, can I help it if Miles Rushworth is awfully, awfully fond of me? And if it helps out, what's the difference?
2: Go on. I'm listening.
0: Darling, look. I'm just a burden to you at this stage, aren't I?
2: So you want me to give you a divorce, is that it? It
0: needn't make any difference between us, darling. As soon as I'm Lady Rushworth, I'll settle a nice allowance on you.
2: Are you serious?
0: Of course I'm serious, darling.
2: Well, I don't play your rotten, filthy game.
0: Jarvis!
2: You married me for richer or poorer, and you're going to stick to your bargain. And if you try to divorce me, I'll make such a scandal your precious Lord Rushworth will wish he'd never met you. In fact, I've a notion to do it anyway.
0: Oh, Jarvis, you wouldn't. That would spoil everything.
2: And you're frightened, aren't you? Well, I'll give you your choice. Either you give up your boyfriends and keep me, or you'll lose all three of us. Which will it be?
0: Well, all right, Jarvis. I'll tell Roger and Miles both I can't see them again, ever.
2: Why didn't you just ask me to kill myself? I might have obliged if you'd been more honest.
0: Jarvis, you mustn't say such things.
2: You're poison to me. I ought to let you go. I won't. If it's any satisfaction to you, I'd be better off dead than with things the way they are.

0: So you see, Miles, I simply can't go on seeing you. It isn't fair to Jarvis.
1: Is he being fair to you?
0: You don't understand. I'm all he has left now.
1: You're so good. So innocent. Can't you see he's just holding on to you out of spite? Has he done one thing? Has he even tried to get a job so that he can support you?
0: I married him for richer or poorer, until death do us part.
1: Then I pray death be merciful to us both, Ivy.
0: Oh, you mustn't say such things. It's wicked.
1: I'm sorry, my dear. Ivy, I wanted to give you this little remembrance. I had hoped to give it you under happier circumstances, but please accept it now as a farewell present.
0: Oh, Lord Rushworth, you shouldn't have.
1: It's only a little thing. The little handbag you admired so much. We saw it in Cartier's window.
0: Oh,
1: remember?
0: The one with the emerald clasp. Oh, you shouldn't have. Oh, it must have cost a fortune.
1: Look in the mirror. The emerald matches your eyes. You will accept it, won't you?
0: Oh, Miles, I'll carry it with me always.

0: Ivy. Darling, come in, come in.
1: Oh, I was just in the neighborhood, Roger, and I thought that
0: let me take your things. I see. Oh, smart handbag. Real emerald, isn't it?
1: Yes, Miles gave it to me. Isn't it lovely?
0: You know what it means, accepting a present like that from him.
1: Oh, don't be silly, Roger. It was a farewell present.
0: Farewell? Darling, do you really mean that?
1: Roger, please. What if your housekeeper walked in?
0: Oh, I'm sorry. Well, come along, darling. Come in here. I was just putting up a prescription.
1: What a queer sort of room. I never knew a doctor's surgery looked like this.
0: Weren't you ever in here before?
1: No. What's in that bottle?
0: Huh? Oh, well, arsenic.
1: I thought it was a poison.
0: Well, it is. It's also a fine tonic, but in the right amounts.
1: How much would it take to kill someone?
0: Oh, about the same amount as the amount of sugar it would take to sweeten your coffee.
1: Oh, doesn't it give you an eerie feeling?
0: What?
1: That little glass jar, the definite prison waiting to escape. Oh.
0: Aren't you being rather morbid?
1: Will you have one or two spoonfuls of death in your coffee, darling?
0: I say, you are a little bourgeois, darling. Ah, it's my patient now. Wait here. Shan't be a moment.
1: As soon as he'd left the room, I picked up the glass jar on the end of the table, unscrewed the top of it, almost without being aware of what I was doing. How strange and exciting to know that death was in that jar, in those little white crystals. Then, as if some power outside myself had suddenly taken possession of me, I pressed the catch of that lovely jeweled handbag and commenced spooning out the white crystals. One, two, three.
0: Mr. Long, darling. Oh. I had to listen to a recital of the Colonel's symptoms.
1: Oh, that's all right. I was just fixing my makeup. I can't seem to find my lipstick.
0: So, girl, you're looking rather pale. Perhaps I'd better prescribe a tonic for you.
1: Oh, no. I'm just a little tired, that's all.
0: Hello?
1: What is it, Roger?
0: Oh, nothing. I could have sworn I put the cap back on the spot. Oh, well.
1: On the bus, all the way back to Kensington, I kept wondering why I had done that funny thing. It seemed as if everyone was staring at me and at the little handbag with the emerald clasp. In a momentary surge of panic, I wondered if they'd guessed my secret. The little white crystals of death I had carried away with me. For what? For whom? Then of a sudden it came to me. Providence had placed in my hands the means of helping my poor, unhappy husband.
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2: And now, Roma Wines, bring back to our Hollywood soundstage Ann Richards, who continues the story of Ivy, a play well calculated to keep you in suspense.

0: My husband's illness lasted only a little more than a week, but to me it seemed an intolerably long time. Thanks to the generosity of Lord Rushworth, I was able to have a nurse in to look after him. But I couldn't help wishing there was something more I could do for him. I'd used off nearly all of the poison I'd carried away that night from Roger's dispensary. But instead of the merciful death I had hoped it would bring, it seemed only to cause poor Jarvis to suffer more pain. There were only a few grains of the white crystals left in the bottom of the little handbag with the emerald clasp, and I hadn't the heart to go on with it. Besides, Jarvis' doctor was commencing to ask too many questions. I decided to consult another physician, and under the circumstances, Roger Gresham seemed the wisest choice.
1: Ivy, I came the moment I received a message.
0: Offering so dreadfully, Roger. I hadn't any idea it would be so painful.
1: You hadn't any idea what?
0: Well, I mean, he complained of a stomach ache, and suddenly, and the night...
1: Where is he? I'll have a look at him.
0: In here. This is Dr. Gresham, nurse. How do you do, Doctor? Jarvis, I've asked Roger to look at you. You don't mind, do you, dear?
2: Get him out of here. I've been poisoned. He's the one who poisoned me. Get him out of here.
3: Oh, boy. He's been that distracted, he has.
1: I'll just prescribe a little sedative for him, nurse.
0: I'll go and order up some tea, Roger. You will stay, won't you?
1: Yes, thanks.
4: Oh, Mrs. Lexton, I was just looking for you. Dr. Berwick is waiting in the drawing room with another gentleman, Mum.
0: I'll see what they want. Order up some tea, will you, dear?
5: Well, there you are, Mrs. Lexton. This is Inspector Orpington.
0: Inspector?
6: Of Scotland Yard, ma'am.
0: Oh.
6: Dr. Berwick tells me he has reason to suspect that your husband is suffering from arsenic poisoning, Miss Lexton.
0: Oh, I don't understand.
6: Your husband keeps speaking of someone named Roger Gresham. Is that the name, Dr. Berwick?
5: Yes.
0: Why, that's Dr. Gresham. He's in there now with my husband.
5: Good Lord. Come along, Inspector. You'd better wait here, Mrs. Lexton.
0: Never until that moment had I realized how foolish my actions had been. Surely now they would suspect poor Roger. But how could I have known it would take Travis so long to die? If there had only been someone to confide in, I felt so alone.
5: Oh, I'll have your license for this, Gresham. Do you hear me?
1: Oh, look here, Derek. Mrs. Lexton never told me there was another doctor on the case.
6: Oh, is that true, Mrs. Lexton?
0: Why, yes. Dr. Gresham is an old friend of mine, and I saw no harm in his looking in.
5: Nevertheless, I shan't sign the death certificate, not till there's a post-mortem.
0: Death certificate?
6: I'm sorry, Mrs. Lexton. It's our painful duty to inform you that your husband has just passed away.
0: Oh!

0: Dr. Grisham speaking?
1: Roger, it's Ivy.
0: Ivy? Why haven't you called me before? What's been happening?
1: Oh, Roger, it's been such an ordeal, you don't know. And that dreadful man, that inspector from Scotland Yard, has been here again asking questions.
0: What kind of questions?
1: Well, darling, I can't tell you everything over the telephone, but he said it was his duty to find out the truth.
0: The truth about what?
1: They found out that poor Jarvis died of arsenic poisoning.
0: Suicide?
1: The inspector says they know it was murder, because Jarvis hadn't acid.
0: What possible motive could I have?
1: None, of course, darling. But I was silly enough to let out to the inspector that you had been, well, fond of me in a sort of way. Are you there, Roger?
0: Yes. Yes, go on, Ivy.
1: Well, the moment I said it, I saw what a mistake I'd made. But he spoke as if he already knew such a lot. Or at any rate, some part of it.
0: What part of it?
1: Well, that even if I didn't care for you, you had been very, very fond of me. Are you there, Roger?
0: Yes. Yes, Ivy. Go on. What else?
1: Well, he's certain to ask if I've ever been to see you at your house, I mean. Well, of course, I said no. Are you still on the line, Roger?
0: Yes, Ivy.
1: Well, you won't give me away, will you, Roger, darling?
0: No. No, Ivy, don't worry. I won't give you away.
2: Roger Gresham, the jury, after a careful and patient hearing, have found you guilty of the willful murder of Jarvis Lexton. The sentence of the court upon you is that you be taken from here to a lawful place of execution, and that you be there hanged by the neck until you be dead.
3: There, my dear. You mustn't give way like this.
1: I can't help it, Miles. It's been such a shock. First poor Jarvis and now.
3: Well, it's all over now. Look here, Ivy. Why not take a long voyage somewhere, far away from here? The sea is marvelous for forgetting one's troubles. And make a fresh start somewhere. Rio, for instance.
1: Oh, I've always wanted to see Rio. Perhaps we can go there for our honeymoon.
3: Honeymoon? Are you thinking of remarrying?
1: Why, Miles, darling. Of course. Don't you remember what you said? If I were only free. Well, I'm free now.
3: Ivy, I don't quite know what to say. I'm very fond of you, of course, and I'll gladly lend you any financial assistance, but as for marriage, particularly under the circumstances, you must know there's been a great deal of talk about you and Gresham.
1: Oh, surely you don't believe those stories. There's never been anyone but you, Miles. If I'd met you before I met Jarvis...
3: We could never have been in any case, Ivy. Surely you realize that.
1: I'm not good enough to be Lady Rushworth. Is that what you're trying to say?
3: Too good, if you like. It's not my choice in any case. I was born with this name, and I have certain responsibilities.
1: You stuffy snob!
3: Well, I wish I could make you understand. There's my mother, for instance. She's an invalid, heart, you know. And if I were to marry, well, you... I believe the shock would kill her.
1: But the things you said, the present you gave me, what was I to think?
3: Well, I'm sorry if you thought I was leading you on. The night that I gave you the bag...
1: The emerald bag. You were saving it for the kiss-off, was that it?
3: Oh, that's rather a crude way of putting it.
1: It matches the color of your eyes, you said. And I said I'll carry it with me always. Funny, isn't it?
3: Oh, Ivy, please, the servants...
1: Don't you Ivy please me. I want them to hear. Perhaps the whole world will hear one day that Ivy Lexton poisoned her husband for Lord Rushworth.
3: Ivy, what are you saying?
1: Two lives weren't too much for Ivy to sacrifice, and the risk of her own life meant nothing. She wasn't good enough for the Lord.
3: You, dear, sweet little Ivy Lexton. Why, I can't believe it.
1: Well, let me tell you something you can believe. I never loved you. I loved your money and the title. I wanted to be a lady. Oh, what a joke. Well, I'm not sorry. I've always hated your kind deep down inside of me. Cowards. Cowards, all of you. Anything to save face, anything. Roger Gresham, going to the gallows because he's too much of a gentleman to tell the truth. That I was in his flat the night Jarvis was poisoned.
3: You let an innocent man be hanged?
1: If he'd loved me as he pretended to, he would have killed Jarvis. If he'd been a man instead of a gentleman. If any of your kind were real men. Well, I've had enough of it. Take your foul present. Pretty little thing, isn't it? A little handbag, and so expensive, too. The emerald matches my eyes, does it?
3: Get out of here and take it with you.
1: No, thank you. I'm not in the market for emeralds this season, my lord. They cost too dear.

0: We vandalized the residue in that handbag, Inspector.
1: Oh, good, good. What did you find?
0: Well, quite a lot of face powder, some tobacco crumbs, and about 3 grains of chemically pure arsenic.
1: Leave it here. Sergeant, bring in Mrs. Lexton.
2: Yes, sir. Bring in the prisoner.
3: The meaning of this, Inspector. Please instruct your officers to treat me with respect. I'm not a common criminal.
1: Let her go, officer.
3: Thank you, Inspector.
1: Mrs. Lexton, have you ever seen this handbag before?
3: Oh, where did you get that?
1: I'll ask you a question. Where did you get the arsenic that we found in it?
3: I'm sure I don't know. Why don't you ask Lord Rushworth?
1: My dear Mrs. Lexton, surely you know that Lord Rushworth is in no condition to answer questions.
3: What do you mean?
1: Lord Rushworth died last night of the effects of arsenic poisoning.

0: And so my story draws to a close. It's a comfort to me as I sit here in the condemned cell to know that so many loyal friends still believe in my innocence, in spite of all the ungentlemanly things the Crown Prosecutor said about me during my trial. I was especially gratified at the tribute paid to the costumes I wore in the witness box. One admirer has written to compliment me on my delivery and the poise I exhibited under cross-examination. I'm told that my remarks were clearly audible in the very back row of the spectator seats, in spite of the overcrowding. And on the final day of testimony, I received that greatest of all the tributes an actress can command. My audience was moved to tears. And so, in spite of all the misfortunes that have befallen me and my loved ones, I have at last realized my life's ambition. The end.
1: Well, Mrs. Lexton, does it meet with your approval?
0: Well, I think you might point out that I killed Lord Rushworth, too. Of course, between you and me, my dear, I didn't. It must have been suicide. But you know, it makes a better story. And please print the photograph that was taken of me outside St. Paul's after my husband's funeral. That was the smartest frock I ever owned.
1: I think that can be arranged, Mrs. Lexton.
0: And how much did you say your paper's going to pay for my story?
1: £200. We thought that was quite generous.
0: Well, it's not much, but it'll come in handy. They're hanging me next week, you know, and I haven't a thing to wear.

0: And so closes the story of Ivy, in which Roma Wines have brought you Ann Richards as star of tonight's study in Suspense. Suspense is produced, edited, and directed by William Spear.
1: Before Miss Richards returns to the microphone, let me say a word for Roma Wines, the sponsor of Suspense. 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
3: This is Ann Richards with a very important word. 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
0: Thank you, Ann Richards. Next Thursday, same time, Mr. Henry Daniel will be your star of Suspense.
1: 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R-O-M-A. 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

0: Black Path of Fear, starring Brian Dunleavy.
1: Suspense is presented for your enjoyment by Roma Wines. That's R-O-M-A, Roma Wines. Those excellent California wines that can add so much pleasantness to the way you live, to your happiness in entertaining guests, to your enjoyment of everyday meals. Yes, right now a glassful would be very pleasant as Roma Wines bring you...
0: Suspense! This is the Man in Black, here for the Roma Wine Company of Fresno, California, who tonight from Hollywood bring you as star, Mr. Brian Dunleavy. And so with the performance of Mr. Dunleavy as Bill Scott in the Cornell Woolrich bestseller, The Black Path of Fear, we again hope to keep you in suspense.
2: It was our first day in Havana. We'd taken a hack, an open horse-drawn carriage, and spent the afternoon driving around to see the sights. She was always crazy about jade. So in Chinatown, we stopped in a little curiosity shop the driver steered us to. We bought a few gadgets there and started back towards the main part of the town. It was getting dark, and she snuggled up close to me in the carriage.
3: It's been a wonderful day, Scotty.
2: Yeah.
3: I was scared at first. A couple of times I thought I saw him in the crowds there, Chinatown. I guess it was just my imagination.
2: Sure it was. He wouldn't try any rough stuff this far from his home base. He may be a little Caesar around the nightclubs back in Florida, but here in Cuba, he's just another alien who'd better not get caught packing a rod.
3: He said he'd get me if I ever left him, no matter where I went.
2: Well, he sent us a radiogram wishing us luck.
3: Yes, that's what worries me. He didn't say which kind of luck.
4: I talk of it.
2: Hey, what's this, driver?
5: Hey, Sloppy Joe, senor. Big attraction of Havana.
2: Of course. Sloppy Joe's. Want to go in, darling?
3: Why not? You can only die once.
2: So I paid the coachman and we went into Sloppy Joe's. The place was jammed to the sidewalk line and so noisy you couldn't hear yourself think. It was like a football scrimmage when you moved and like sardines in a can when you stood still. Then suddenly the crowd divided in front of us like the Red Sea and a little photographer came through using an old-fashioned tripod for a battering ram. He set up his camera and pointed it in our direction.
6: Ah, the senor and the lady would like a picture for to show their friends back in the estate.
2: No,
3: oh,
2: no.
3: Oh, please, Scotty. We've never had a picture taken together.
2: Together? With 40,000 people jammed up against us on all sides?
6: Oh, well, instead, maybe you come to my studio. Calle Barrios. Calle Barrios is not far.
2: No, no. Go on. Shoot it here. Go ahead.
6: Oh, make pause, please. Mucho love. Si, como no? SOS. Hold it.
3: No.
6: That is all. I have the picture.
2: Well, he's taking us now, darling. Oh, come on, honey. Everybody's looking at us.
3: Don't rush me, Scotty.
2: Huh?
3: Give me time.
2: What is it? Why are you so limp, Eve?
3: I knew we wouldn't make it. Why do we care? Part of a night's better than none at all.
2: Eve!
3: Just stay with me a minute. Won't take long.
2: Darling, what happened? What happened?
3: Scotty, that was the first picture we ever had taken together.
2: Huh?
3: Let me know how it turns out.
2: Eve. Eve, darling. She's dead. She doesn't move anymore. Somebody do something, will you? She's been knifed right here in my arms.

0: Murder in Sloppy Joe's. Murder that is to start a man twisting and turning down the black path of fear. Brian Donlevy is our star this evening. You have heard him in the prologue to tonight's tale of suspense.
1: In Havana, one gathering place of fashionable people is the charming Pan-American Club. A dinner party is in progress, and the Cuban host has just risen to return a compliment which has been paid him by a guest from the United States. Lifting his glass, he says, "Thank you, my friends. Thank you also for telling us about the perfect climate and soil of California, from which come these delightful Roma wines. Now we can understand how such perfection is possible, such magnificent quality as we enjoy in Roma wines." Well, such praise of Roma wines in foreign lands can only mean that they are truly magnificent in quality. 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
0: And now it is with pleasure that we bring back to our soundstage Mr. Brian Donlevy, who in the person of Bill Scott continues his narrative of The Black Path of Fear. Tonight's tale of...

0: Havana is a fast town for anything. Love, life, and death, too. A minute ago, I'd been half of a honeymoon couple getting their first picture snapped by a little Cuban photographer in Sloppy Joe's. Now, I was alone with a corpse in an empty saloon. But that didn't go on for long either. There were cops there in half a minute, and finally a detective.
1: This woman is dead.
0: Yeah, I know.
1: You were the man with her?
0: I was the man with her.
1: Your name?
0: Scott, Bill Scott.
1: Mr. Scott, how long have you been in Havana?
0: 4 hours.
1: You quarreled with this girl here in this bar?
0: No, no.
1: You were traveling together?
0: Yes, that's right.
1: Her name on her tourist card is Mrs. Edward Spinelli.
0: Yeah.
1: Where is Mr. Spinelli?
0: Not where I'd like him to be, which is roasting.
1: You are not being very cooperative, Mr. Scott.
0: Okay, I'll tell you the whole story. She was a singer in a nightclub in Tampa, Florida. Spinelli owned the nightclub. He was a killer. He gave her the choice between getting killed and marrying him. So she married him.
1: And how did you meet her?
0: I worked for Spinelli, too. I drove his car.
1: You are not a chauffeur by profession, are you, Mr. Scott?
0: No. I took the job to get her away from him. Is there anything wrong in that?
1: The murder weapon, this knife. What do you know about it?
0: What are you driving at?
1: Is this your knife, Mr. Scott?
0: No, but it's a pretty close match. I bought one just like it this afternoon in a curiosity shop. Wait a minute, I'll show you. I've got it in my pocket right
1: there. Cuidado, agarralo.
0: Wait a minute. Don't get so excited. All right, it's in that pocket right there. Fish it out yourself if you want to.
2: There is no knife here.
0: But there's got to be. It was a knife with a jade handle, like this one, with a monkey carved on it. But the monkey on the one I bought was holding its hands over its ears. There were three of them in the shop. You know, the type. See no evil, hear no evil, speak no evil.
1: I only know that you bought a knife this afternoon. That you no longer have a knife and that the knife has been used to stab this woman.
0: But it's not the same knife, I tell you. I can prove it. Give me a chance to prove it, will you?
1: All right, Mr. Scott. I will give you a chance.
0: So we went back to the shop where I'd bought the knife, back to Chinatown. Inspector Acosta, that was the Cuban detective's name, questioned the old duck who sold it to me.
1: You remember this man buying something in here this afternoon, viejo?
3: Yes. Gentleman buy knife. Ornamental knife. Knife with jade handle.
1: Describe the jade handle.
3: Jade handle have monkey.
1: We know that. Describe the monkey.
3: Pretty sure... monkey hiding eyes, a soul, see no evil.
0: You're crazy. What's the matter with you? What are you trying to do to me? I bought the one holding its ears. You know it.
1: Tio Chin, this man's life may depend on what you are saying. But you are absolutely sure.
3: Come by threes. First one is sold to this gentleman. Other still got. Can show you.
0: Can lie in your teeth. Listen, Acosta. So what if he shows you the set with that one missing? He's probably got 100 sets in the storeroom.
3: Or only one set imported. Can show customs invoices.
1: How did this man and this woman act when they came into the shop?
3: Lady act scared, very scared.
0: I told you, she was afraid Spinelli was going to have her bumped off. Well, he did it. And this guy has been paid to frame me. Can't you see that?
1: I am sorry, Mr. Scott, but I must place you under arrest. For the murder of Mrs. Eve Spinelli.
0: As we threaded our way back through Chinatown in the police car, I thought the whole thing over. I came to a decision. The car fitted in the narrow lane like a cork in a bottle. If it should come to a halt in front of the door of a building... And finally it did. Just that. I bolted. They came after me fast. The door I ducked into opened into a pitch-black hallway. I groped around till I found a flight of stairs, and I started climbing.
4: Out! Out, or I shoot!
0: Go ahead and shoot! I ducked back in the shadows, turned the knob of the nearest door, and tossed my hat over at the foot of the roof ladder to make it look as if I'd lost it while climbing. I backed through the door into a room. In the dark room, I stood very still and listened. They were separating to case the roof along the block. I was safe for a few minutes anyway. Tried to figure out where I was. Room. A dark room. I strained my eyes into the blackness. Then something cold and metallic found the side of my neck. It was the business edge of a knife blade. A light snapped on.
5: Bueno.
0: No hablo español.
5: No se mueva.
0: Oh, take it easy, will you? I can't talk your language. Put that knife down, will you?
5: Te quiero estar aquí.
2: Polizei. Verstehen Sie? Understand? Comprende? Look, out there on the stairs, I don't know how to say it. Polizia. They're after me. Cops.
5: Cops? Why didn't you say so before? I hate cops.
2: Well, you talk English?
5: I ought to have been in enough of your jails to take out naturalization papers. Hey, get over here. I do what I can for you.
0: They're coming back. I better get out of here.
5: Don't be a fool. There's 20 of them down in the street now. They sure must want you bad, Chico.
0: They say I killed my girl.
5: They say wrong?
0: They say very wrong.
5: Another man took her away from you?
0: No. I took her away from another man.
5: Then any fool of a policeman knows you did not kill her. You never killed what does not belong to you. Only what does.
0: You tell them that. Oh, here comes Petey.
5: Quickie, get into the car there. Cover yourself up.
0: What? But...
5: Do as I tell you. Take off that shirt. Don't stop for the buttons. Tear it off.
0: Well...
5: Now then, face the wall.
0: Wait a minute. What are you doing?
5: Keep perfectly still. Don't rub against the covers. Now, don't move.
1: Dispense, signore. Ha visto usted un hombre alto, macizo americano?
6: No he visto a nadie.
2: ¿Quién es ese?
6: Mi hombre, mi marido.
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1: Vente, señor. Buenas noches.
6: Buenas noches.
0: What was all that about?
2: Shh.
0: What are all these red spots on me?
5: I put them there with lipstick. I told the cops you were my husband, to have smallpox.
0: And they believed it?
5: Why not? I showed them the quarantine sign on the door. Manolito, that was my man. He died of smallpox in this room.
0: Huh?
5: Oh, do not be alarmed. It has been disinfected.
0: Oh. Well, say, thanks. But why did you go to bat for me like that anyway?
5: Different reasons. Flowers on a grave, I guess.
0: Flower? What do you mean?
5: It's hard to explain. It's my way of doing something for somebody that's not around anymore, I guess. It's the only way I have. I do not know any other way. You see, I know what it is to lose someone you love, too. Just like you.
0: Manolito?
5: He got smallpox in jail. Then he come back here to me to die. Hey, what is your name, Guapo?
0: Bill Scott.
5: It's Scott?
0: No, Scott with an S.
5: It's too hard to say. I call you Guapo.
0: Guapo?
5: That means handsome.
0: Oh. Well, thanks. What'll I call you?
5: Around this neighborhood, they call me Medianoche.
0: Media...
5: It means midnight. Try it that way.
0: Okay, midnight.
5: They call me that because now I always hang around late by myself since he's gone.
0: Well, midnight, I don't know what to say to you except thanks.
5: De nada. Flowers on a grave.
0: Yeah. Well, I guess I'd better get going.
5: What do you want to throw away all my hard work for?
0: Hmm?
5: They spot you at the next corner.
0: Well, I can't hang around here for the rest of the night.
5: What's the matter with it here?
0: You know, if I could only get hold of that photographer.
5: Photographer?
0: Yeah, there was a photographer in Sloppy Joe's. He was snapping a picture of us just when it happened.
5: Oh, you think maybe in this picture is the man who killed your sweetheart?
0: Yeah, I'm pretty sure of it.
5: Think, Guapo. What do you remember about this photographer?
0: Oh, he was just a typical cheap photographer of tourists. Wait a minute. He said something about having a studio somewhere near Sloppy's.
5: Calle Barrios?
0: That's it, Calle Barrios. Look, do you know this guy?
5: Sailors go there with the girls to get their pictures taken. His name is Pepe Campos.
0: I've got to get that picture, Midnight. I'll have to risk
5: it. Un momentito. I first get you some other clothes.
0: Huh?
5: Here. I think this fit you.
0: What?
5: Where? Manolito was one big sailor. And now listen. I tell you how to get from here over to the Calle Barrios, so maybe the police don't see you. You go down to the mouth of the alley. You turn to the right. That is this hand here. Just a few steps from there.
0: It was so dark, I almost had to feel my way along the streets. Suddenly, out of nowhere, came a voice. There were two of them there, keeping the alley covered. I looked back the way I had come. Someone was coming toward me through the blackness. I waited there, paralyzed.
7: Get down, Marinaro.
0: What?
7: Are you lonesome?
0: Yeah. Hey, you want a drink, sister? Well, look, walk close to me like this.
7: Huh?
0: Now, lean up closer. Get your face up under mine, honey. That's it. Give me a little more affection. That's the stuff. Now, look, walk down this way with me, just past the corner.
7: You said it, big boy. You said it.
0: What do you want to drink, honey?
7: You said it.
0: That's good. Here's the turn. Goodbye, sister.
7: Ship, skip! Ship, skip!
0: I was afraid of yelling. Might attract the cops, so I took off down the street, and then I ducked into the alley to catch my breath. I looked up. There was a sign on the shop. Campos Retratos y Fotografias. At first, I didn't get it. Then, all of a sudden, I knew. I was there. I opened the door and walked in.
8: Señor?
0: Look, you took a picture this evening of me and a lady in Sloppy Joe's. I want that picture.
8: No me recuerdo. I do not recall, señor.
0: Now, look, there was trouble right afterwards. You know, a lot of noise, remember?
8: Oh, sí. I remember. Yeah. I am just developing the pictures I have taken today. You come with me. This is my dark room. The very latest equipment. Kodak.
0: Yeah, but where's that picture?
8: Oh, right here. In the bath.
0: Oh. Yeah. It's beginning to come through.
8: Sí.
0: Yeah, that's us.
8: Oh, someone leans over the lady's shoulder, no?
0: Yeah, let's have some more light on the subject, will you?
8: This is someone you know, senor?
0: Yeah, it's someone I know, all right. His name is...
9: Never mind the name, Scotty. I'll introduce myself.
0: Spinelli.
9: Stand over against the wall, Scotty. You too. Well, I'm glad you found this picture, Scotty. I was kind of nervous about having a thing like this floating around. You can understand my feelings.
0: You surprised me, Spinelli. I didn't think you even had the guts to stab a woman in the back without your gorillas around to protect you.
9: Don't make me angry, Scotty. I'm in a bad mood.
0: I didn't know you were smart like you are either, Spinelli. I apologize. You know, that was a cute trick, hiring a cab driver to steer us into that shop in Chinatown, but... What I still can't figure out is how you switched those knives.
9: I didn't. I still have the knife you bought. I frisked it out of your pocket. Now I'm going to give it back to you. Would you like to see it first? There. It's pretty, ain't it? Eve always had an eye for jades. This is definitely the best of the three. It's a pity to spoil such a pretty knife, but the revolver... That makes too much noise. Yeah, I think I'll use the knife on you, too. I like things symmetrical. Like Romeo and Juliet, then. What's that? Don't move, Scotty.
10: Guapo, are you in here?
9: His sweetheart not dead an hour and already he has another.
0: Midnight, get out of here quick. This man is a killer.
10: Oh, I'm not afraid of you, big boy.
9: Keep away from me and don't try any funny business.
10: Oh, my hombre, he was just like you. He talk very mean. But he don't hurt me. Not one little bit.
9: I don't only talk big, sister. I got a job to do here. I'll talk to you when I shut your boyfriend's trap for good.
10: My boyfriend? Ha, are you kidding? Go ahead, finish him off. He took a powder on me. I come after him only to collect.
9: Ha, ha, on the cuff, huh? Ah, Scotty, you ought to be ashamed of yourself. On the cuff.
10: Hey, you are rich, huh? You got big diamonds. Say, I like you, mister.
9: Stop mooching around.
0: Midnight, I tell you, this guy's a killer. Watch out.
10: Ah, shut up. Say, huh? How about it, big boy? Come on.
9: Stick around, baby. I can use talent like yours.
10: Kiss me, big boy.
9: Later.
10: Now, or I yell very loud. Hey, make big trouble.
9: You're pretty hot stuff, ain't you?
10: You don't know the half of it, big boy, huh?
9: Come here.
11: Now, Bravo! Now, your chance! Grab the gun!
12: You dirty little stool pigeon.
0: Shut up, Spinelli.

0: Over that table there. Check the bearer, no strings.
1: Spinelli, I want Eve back again.
0: $200,000. Chicago account thrown in. $250,000, that's a quarter of a million, Scotty.
1: I want Eve.
0: You can't bring the dead to life, Scotty. But you can be rich. Kill me and you get nothing but a murder rap. The picture don't show me sticking the knife in her. The knife don't mean anything. Chin and the driver never talk. You're just fixing up a nice murder rap for yourself, Scotty.
1: Shut up. Stand over under the lights, Spinelli.
0: Huh?
1: I don't want to miss.
0: Scotty. Don't do it, Scotty. Scotty. Scotty!

0: So, that's the story, Inspector. I've come to give myself up for the murder of Ed Spinelli. Huh? What are you going to do about it, Inspector?
1: About what?
0: About what? About what I just told you, the murder.
1: I don't speak English so good. I often miss hearing things that are said, especially when they are said too fast.
0: All right, I can say it slower. I just killed a man named Ed Spinelli.
1: My English stinks today. I don't understand.
0: You don't understand? I said...
1: I don't know what you said. If I should get word from the commissioner to hold a man named Scott for murder, that would be different. It would be in my language. Unless that should happen and it hasn't, please, would you mind not coming in here and mumbling in this English of yours that I don't understand? Senor Scott.
0: Yeah?
1: This girl. This medianoche.
0: Midnight? Oh, what about her? Do you know where she is?
1: That girl, that woman. She's been raising Cain in my jail all night, all day yesterday.
0: Well, what's she charged with?
1: My foolish officers questioned her, and then they didn't know any better that they put down some charge on her in the book. Senor Scott, huh? We have been stuck with her ever since. She's like a hurricane.
0: Well, I'll agree with you there.
1: Senor Scott. Yeah? If you have not enough to bail her out, I'll pay it out of my own pocket. Anything to get her out.

0: Well, midnight. It's all over.
1: Yes, Waco. It is over.
0: Have you any idea where we're headed for?
1: It's Sloppy Joe's. The feet of an American in Havana walk always in the direction of the Sloppy Joe's. No?
0: Yeah. Yeah, I can hear it already. I'd like to ask you in for a drink, wouldn't I?
1: No, Waco. You go in alone.
0: Oh, won't you just have one with me, please?
1: No.
0: Why not?
1: There's someone waiting for you in there.
0: Oh, that's crazy, Midnight. I don't know anybody in Havana except you.
1: Someone is waiting for you in there, Waco. How do you say flowers on a grave? No?
0: Flowers on a grave. And Sloppy Joe's?
1: Love makes any place beautiful. Even a Sloppy Joe's. Go on, Waco. Buy her a drink at the bar and tell her how that picture you took together turned out. You promised you would, remember?
0: How do you tell something to somebody that's dead?
1: In your mind, Waco. Where she will always be.
0: Oh. I'll try and tell her, Midnight. I'll tell her about you, too.
1: No, she will be jealous.
0: Oh, no, not when I tell her.
1: Oh, you do not know women, Waco.
0: Well, maybe not. Well,
1: Adios, Waco.
0: Goodbye. Midnight.
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1: This is Brian Dunleavy. Our government has asked us to bring to the attention of women listeners a very important message. In spite of our wonderful victories on all the fighting fronts, we must remember that the war is by no means over or nearly over. Hundreds of thousands of women must get into war work this year. You are desperately needed, both because you are admirably fitted for these jobs and because you represent the only adequate source of labor to replace the men in the armed forces and in the heavy war industries. Go to the United States Employment Service office and ask for information about the kinds of full-time or part-time jobs for which you are best suited.
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1: Now, let's see. Are we going to put the tree over there again?
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1: 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Autolite resistor spark plugs have 200% longer electrode life. Cut down spark plug interference with radio and television, too. Why, Uncle John and Cousin Joy will say, just as I do, you're always right with Autolite.
0: And now, with the flame blue glove, and with the performance of Lana Turner, Autolite hopes once again to keep you in suspense.
3: The trouble is, you never had any feelings, Dutch. You don't know what it is to feel, not like other people feel. You've spent too much time looking out at the world through dirty windows. I never liked working for your detective agency. I never liked you, Dutch. I never liked you at all. This is my last case. And this is my last report. You'll have to train someone else to go out and get tangled up in other people's lives. I thought I was through working for you when I married Jimmy Conway. But I was wrong. You showed up again last week. I was working in my garden. Even above the smell of the roses, I could smell trouble.
4: Hello, Shadow.
3: What? Dutch! Where did you come from?
4: Just in the neighborhood. Here, give me those things.
3: What do you know about a rose bush?
4: I know this one's got thrips. Trim it, use nicotine spray for a week or 10 days, clear it up just like that.
3: Death, taxes, and Dutch. You know everything. You haven't changed a bit. Same pipe, same awful tobacco. How's the detective business?
4: I miss you, Shadow. You're the best operative I ever had.
3: Oh, I'm flattered, Dutch.
4: This gilded cage stuff okay? Gardens, clothes, car, time on your hands. You really like it?
3: What do you think? Would you rather be a lady detective if you were me?
4: Maybe. I don't know. You wouldn't be interested in working on a case, would you?
3: I am now a happily married bride working on keeping her handsome husband. Besides, my license expired.
4: Could fix that. This one's right up your alley, Shadow. You did the groundwork when you were with me.
3: Sorry.
4: I know the case was closed, but it's been nagging me. I still think it was murder.
3: What case are you talking about?
4: The Conway case. Mrs. Conway.
3: I looked at you. You weren't kidding, but you were smiling. And you only smiled when something might go wrong for somebody.
4: Yeah, I still believe your husband killed his first wife. Hate me?
3: Who hired you?
4: Nobody, just nagged by the fact, Shadow. Eloise Conway, wealthy wife of not-so-wealthy Jim Conway, drinks 10 dissolved sleeping tablets New Year's Eve. Coroner's jury says suicide. I just can't buy it.
3: The police accepted the coroner's verdict.
4: That day at the coroner's inquest, you disappointed me, Shadow, refusing to go on the stand. You'd been tailing him for 2 months. You could have told about his three lady friends.
3: Telling those things to a coroner's jury wouldn't have helped one way or the other. Jimmy's clean and decent, Dutch. He
4: would have been arrested on suspicion of murder if you'd spoken up.
3: Those girls meant nothing to him. They were just friends.
4: Maybe, and he might have fed her those pills so he could have one of those friends.
3: Then why did he marry me instead of whoever it was?
4: You saved his hide, Pigeon. You didn't tell the coroner about his friends. Maybe he married you to play it safe for a while. Maybe...
3: Jimmy had nothing to do with Eloise's death.
4: You know, I keep thinking what she said when she hired us. How did she put it? Yeah. Jimmy married me for my money. He was in love with somebody else. As soon as he thought it was safe, he went back to her.
3: Went back to who? Who do you mean?
4: Want to work on the case with me?
3: No. No, I don't.
4: Shadow, did you ever stop to think what might happen to you if he isn't innocent? If you let some little suspicion slip out somewhere and he gets it into his head that... Doesn't it ever scare you?

0: That song's just right, darling.
1: Oh, Jimmy, you're home early.
0: No, no, please, keep playing. Did I ever tell you I love you?
1: You wouldn't if you knew how really bad I am. But I love you.
0: Well, you certainly know how bad I am. I'll bet there isn't a husband in the country married to the girl who tailed him all over town before she...
1: Please, Jimmy.
0: I'm sorry. We've kidded about this before, I think.
1: It's just that I've had a bad day, that's all. My fault.
0: Well, you're trembling. Oh, poor darling. Sarah?
1: Yes, Jimmy?
0: Maybe you stay around this house too much. Or maybe it's around you too much.
1: What do you mean?
0: After all that's happened here. This is where Eloise died. I just thought maybe it gives you the creeps to live here. We can sell it, darling. Get another place.
1: Oh, no, Jimmy. This is our house now. I never was really jealous of Eloise.
0: Well, there's nobody else.
1: But, Jimmy, when Eloise did what she did, you had other friends...
0: Now, Sarah.
1: Were you in love with any of those girls? Kathy Dane. You used to sit around that nightclub listening to her sing. And Judy...
0: Sarah, I never loved anyone. Not Kathy, not Judy, not Eloise, anyone. Until I met you. You believe that, don't you, Sarah?
1: I want to, Jimmy. I want to so much. The next afternoon, walking down Hollywood Boulevard, I saw an ugly second-floor office, and there was an ugly sign to go with it. Dutch Detective Service. I came up to see you, Dutch, to tell you to drop it.
2: I won't drop it. They blow their heads off and take poison and jump off of buildings and chew sleeping tablets. But they don't go around hiring detectives to watch their husbands before they do it. Eloise Conway was bumped, and I'm going to find out about it.
1: You're not going to pin it on Jimmy. He didn't have anything to do with it.
2: If he didn't, one of his little friends did. Look, these old reports of yours include the names of three dames he went out with while you were tailing him.
1: Yes, that's right.
2: A torch singer named Kathy Dane, his private secretary, Millicent Taylor, and a Miss Million Dollars named Judy Fleetwood.
1: And what about them? Look, Dutch, I asked Jimmy about those girls last night. They didn't mean anything to him. A woman knows her husband.
2: Yeah, well, I know a woman. And if they want a guy bad enough, they'll kill for him. And one of them left this glove on the floor of the bedroom the night our client passed away.
1: Oh, that old glove. The police weren't even interested in it as evidence.
2: Well, I am. The police didn't have any Cinderellas to fit it on because you didn't mention Jimmy's girlfriends at the inquest. Which one of them does it fit, Shadow?
1: Size 6.5, commonest size in the world. Fit anybody. Look, even fits me, Dutch.
2: Well, the color's a little unusual. You'll grant me that?
1: Flame blue? Yes, I guess so.
2: All right. If we find the partner to this glove, we've got something. You gonna help?
1: I can't.
2: All right. There's other female ops in this burg. I kind of thought you'd like to do it. You know, see that your husband's handled fair and square, no frames or anything like that.
1: Oh, all right, Dutch. I'll give it a whirl.
2: Good.
1: But in a week, you'll come to me and tell me I was right. That Jimmy's innocent.
2: Oh, I'm sure I will, Shadow. I'm sure I will.
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3: And now, Autolite brings back to our Hollywood soundstage our star Lana Turner in The Flame Blue Glove, a tale well calculated to keep you in suspense.
6: May I help you, please?
4: I want to buy some gloves, a size 6.5.
6: Certainly. Any particular shade in mind?
4: Yes, blue.
6: Blue? Yes, of course. Here's a lovely shade, hand-stitched.
4: I was thinking of, well, more of a flame blue.
6: Flame blue. Oh, I'm afraid... Oh, I do happen to have a pair. 6.5?
4: Yes.
6: Here you are. What about these?
4: Yes. Yes, that's the pair. Exactly what I want. Oh, don't wrap them. I'll wear them.
6: Lovely for cocktails.
4: Yes, that's what I'm going to use them for.

0: Mrs. Wingate?
1: Yes, I'm Mrs. Wingate. Oh, won't you sit down, please, Miss Dane? I've always admired your singing so much. I've always been a fan of yours. Kathy Dane records are favorites with all my friends. Oh, I took the liberty of ordering martinis.
2: Well, thank you, Mrs. Wingate. I don't go on here for another half hour.
1: Oh, I didn't come to hear you sing this time, Miss Dane. I came to ask you a favor.
2: Oh?
1: I want you to sing at a party I'm giving next month at my Bel Air home.
2: Well, I'm flattered, but I'm afraid I couldn't possibly accept any private engagements.
1: Oh, I wish you'd reconsider. It's such a special occasion for a very dear friend who's spoken of you.
2: Oh, who?
1: Jimmy Conway.
2: Jimmy?
1: Yes, he's my neighbor. You know, he's been through so much in the last year with Eloise's death and everything. I felt this party might...
2: You know Jimmy's wife?
1: Yes, I've met Sarah. She's very nice.
2: I'm glad. For Jimmy.
1: I know I talk too much, but since I've met you, I can't help wondering why you and Jimmy...
2: It's really quite simple, Mrs. Wingate. I'm a singer. I need backing. Jimmy couldn't help me then. He didn't have the money he inherited when his... Well, anyway, by the time I got my backing, what's-her-name, Sarah, had come between us. I never met her, but...
1: Oh, I'm sorry. Did any get on you?
2: No, but I'm afraid those beautiful gloves of yours are ruined. Oh, what a shame.
1: Well, I hope it won't take the color out. Flame blue is my favorite.
2: Mine too, I guess. I had some gloves pretty much like those ones.
1: Oh, really?
2: I lost one of them.
1: Oh, really? Well, I've ruined one here. Perhaps we could make a pair between us. Which one did you lose?
2: Oh, I can tell by just looking at yours, they'd be too small. I wear a 7 3/4 glove. Have to have them made to order. My piano teacher used to call me Ham Hands. Sorry, I'm not your girl.
1: No, I'm afraid you're not. No, she wasn't, Dutch. I'd played the scene well. Smart. Oh, you'd have been proud of me, Dutch. It wasn't easy. Because I was playing with my own life. My happiness. But I did it just the way you taught me. And I gave you the report just the way you taught me. All facts, no emotion.
3: All right, Shadow, so it isn't Kathy Dane. But that glove fits somebody.
1: Dutch, I hate it. I'm shaking from it. Oh, Jimmy will know I'm up to something. Look, drop the whole thing. I'll give you $15,000 I have in my checking
3: account. I want more than that.
1: Dutch, I won't let you break this up for me. Jimmy and I have too much.
3: You mean you're going to try hanging on to him and his money even if Eloise was murdered?
1: Stop it!
3: That make you feel better?
1: I'm sorry.
3: Okay. One down and two to go. A secretary and a grass widow. Who's first, Shadow?
1: I'm so tired, Dutch.
3: Sure, kid, sure. You need a good night's sleep. I'll drive you home. Oh, by the by, do you sleep good in that house?
1: Very well.
3: Just ask, Shadow. Just ask.
1: You drove me home. I don't know what I was thinking to let you do it. When we got there, we spent an hour sitting in the car while you gave me all the details about Millicent Taylor again. She'd been Jimmy's secretary for 4 years. She'd been out of town at the time of Eloise's death. You wanted to know where. We said goodnight, finally. You drove off.
4: Evening, Sarah. Since when have taxis been slipping up to the house without lights?
1: Oh, Jimmy, didn't you get my message?
4: Sure, darling. You wouldn't be home for dinner. Why are you so nervous? Who'd you have dinner with?
1: Louise Gowans. You remember Louise. She just got in from Honolulu.
4: Oh, how is Lou?
1: Oh, fine. Fine, Jim. She asked about you.
4: Well?
1: What is it, darling?
4: Don't you kiss your husband when you get home?
1: Oh, of course. Well, what's the matter?
4: You're smoking a new brand of cigarettes or something?
1: No, I...
4: Well, your hair's full of a... tobacco smell I seem to remember from somewhere.
1: Oh, the cab driver was smoking a pipe.
4: Well, I remember now. That man you used to work for, he smoked an awful tobacco that I couldn't...
1: It's just an old, cheap brand. So two people smoke it.
4: Yes. Yes, of course.
1: I was too clever for him, the way you taught me to be clever. And the next day, Dutch, I used everything you taught me. I had to. Because on my way back from Hollywood, I noticed that a gray coupe had turned with me off the boulevard. I noticed it because it looked exactly like my old car that I sold when I got married. And when it turned with me again at sunset and followed me out to Laurel, I knew that it was tailing me. Oh, I used what you taught me so well, Dutch. I timed traffic lights, dodged up narrow streets, and got away from it. I would have taken his license number and looked him up, Dutch, but I had other things to do first. Things like playing sick, playing a scene for my husband's secretary. Come in. Oh, Millicent. Millicent, it was so sweet of you to come. Sit over here by the bed.
2: Are you ill, Mrs. Conway?
1: Oh, migraine headaches. Unbearable sometimes.
2: Oh? Jane.
1: Oh, but I never let Jimmy know about them. Sick wives are such a nuisance to a man.
2: Yes, they certainly are.
1: I called you, Millicent, because I've been planning a surprise for Jim's birthday. A costume party.
2: And you want me to call it off? All right. What guests are coming in?
1: Oh, no, I don't want to call it off. Jimmy needs relaxation. I wondered if you'd play hostess for me.
2: Me?
1: Hostess? Well, if the stupid headache persists, it'd be a great favor to me, and I know Jim would like it. Say you will, please.
2: Well, really, Mrs. Conway,
1: please, now.
2: Well, I haven't a costume. I don't know what...
1: Well, mine's in the closet. I got it from Hollywood Costumers today. It would fit you.
2: Which one?
1: The colonial with
2: oh.
1: the...
2: Oh, yes, yes. Well, it's lovely, Mrs. Conway.
1: Oh, you'd look beautiful in it. I'd almost be afraid to let Jimmy see you wearing it.
2: Would you?
1: Now, the only thing it needs is some blue gloves. A flame blue, don't you think? Of course, they're rather difficult to find.
2: Well, that's no problem. I think I know...
1: Yes?
2: You're clever, aren't you, Mrs. Conway?
1: How do you mean?
2: You aren't like Eloise. Migraine headaches. She'd have called him away from work a couple of days to nurse her. She was that kind of wife.
1: You're very fond of my husband, aren't you, Millicent?
2: Yes. Yes, I am.
1: Are you in love with him?
2: Yes. Last winter it got so bad that I had to go to a sanitarium for a while.
1: Oh, you poor dear.
2: Everyone thought I was spending the holidays with my sister. When I came back, a lot of things had happened. Eloise had committed suicide, and...
1: And I was married to Jimmy.
2: Yeah. Mm-hmm. Here.
1: But aren't you going to take the costume with you?
2: I've got a feeling you'll be up and around by party time. If there is a party. Oh, just in case you want to check it. On New Year's Eve, I was in Riverview Sanitarium, Mrs. Conway. Goodbye.
1: Just another secretary carrying a torch for a boss. Another bad lead, Dutch. You checked on it next morning.
3: Well, that's that, Chet. Okay. But there's still the Grass Widow. She's smart.
1: Judy Fleetwood. Look, she was in Reno getting a divorce.
3: Cleaning service is good, and that glove might fit her.
1: Okay. Well, anyway, we're getting near the end, aren't we? You won't say uncle, will you, Dutch?
3: Nope.
1: I drove over to Encino to Judy Fleetwood's ranch, a big rambling place that sprawled over several acres, complete with stables, swimming pool, and pictures. The one above the mantel was an oil of Judy herself, but a modest photograph on the desk below was the real eye-catcher. It was Jimmy.
0: So you're Sarah Conway.
1: Yes.
0: Well, this is cozy. Sarah the winner. Judy the loser meet like two ladies and talk about the battle. What do you have?
1: Oh, nothing, thank you.
0: No, prim, too. Cheers, Toots. What are you doing here?
1: Well, I'd like to have you over for dinner. Say, tomorrow night?
0: I think that would be positively nostalgic. Want me to bring someone with me?
1: If you wish, yes.
0: The guy across the road just left his wife. Shall I bring him along?
1: Well, anyone you want.
0: Yeah. You know what? I only wanted one guy, and you got him. Have a drink. This is quite an occasion, meeting you after seeing so much of you.
1: After seeing so much of me.
0: Sure. Last year, every time I was out with Jimmy, I'd see you lurking in the bushes somewhere. Where's your magnifying glass and bloodhounds?
1: I didn't like doing it, Miss Fleetwood. It was a job.
0: You made it pay off, honey. Oh, come off it. Tailing a man, getting the dope on his private life, then scaring him into marriage.
1: That's a lie.
0: It isn't? The night Eloise died, I went to see her.
1: You... You were with her the night she died?
0: That's what I said. And she told me she was more scared of you than any of us. Oh, you're good, sister. You're real good. But you're not going to keep him. You hear me? It would have been me if you hadn't interviewed.
5: Give it to me.
1: Dutch, Judy Fleetwood was there the night Eloise died. She told me so herself. That's how smart she is.
5: Good. Anything else?
1: Well, I didn't get a chance to find out about the glove. I got so mad.
5: I found the glove, Shadow.
1: What?
5: Yeah, the other flame blue glove.
1: Well, where'd you find it?
5: Where every dame, even the smartest one, can lose a glove when she's driving a car. Tucked down on the cushions.
1: Oh, I see.
5: Cost me a lot of time and money, Shadow, but I expect to get it back. Girl who owned that car got lots of money, loaded.
1: Well, what happens now?
5: We'll wind it up tonight, Shadow. You know that little house outside the gate to the Fleetwood dame's place?
1: Yes.
5: Meet you there at 9.
1: Oh, I have to hang up.
6: Sarah!
1: Goodbye, Mr. Dameron.
4: Yeah. Who are you talking with?
1: Oh, just a friend. Jimmy, do you think I'm lying?
4: 2 nights ago, you were having dinner with Louise Gowans. She'd just come in from Hawaii?
1: Yes.
4: Louise called me at the office today. She tried to get you at home. She told me she just got in today from New York. Well, Sarah?
1: I hoped you wouldn't catch me, darling. Actually, I had to meet a man. Well, it was for your birthday. A surprise.
4: It's hard to keep up with you sometimes, Sarah. But who do we know drives a great coupe? I know you once owned one, but I...
1: Well, sure, I don't know.
4: Coming home twice now, I've seen him sitting in it. Seemed to be interested in our house. Thought he might be your doctor.
1: My doctor? Oh, what are you talking about, Jimmy?
4: Migraine headaches, darling.
1: Oh. Millicent shouldn't have mentioned it. They're really nothing.
4: It's funny. Eloise used to have migraines. Here.
1: What are those?
4: Take 2 of these. Put you right to sleep. I don't want you to suffer anymore. You shouldn't take too many of these, of course.
1: Well, that's awfully sweet, Jimmy, but I feel perfectly fine.
4: Do as I say. Here, take them.
1: But Jimmy did... All right.
4: Now, go on up to bed. Sarah, I'm sorry I found out about my birthday surprise.
1: Yes, darling.
4: I'll have to plan a surprise for you someday, won't I?
1: I pawned the sleeping pills, of course. Another little trick you taught me. I waited in my room 20 minutes. I could hear Jimmy listening outside my door. Then I quietly dialed the operator and told her my phone seemed to be out of order and asked her to call me back. As soon as it rang and I heard Jimmy race to answer it downstairs, I was down the back stairs and out of the house. I was still 10 minutes early for our appointment at Judy Fleetwood's. I was quite calm. The night was dark, and I had my gun. I stood in the shadows and waited for you. I expected to hear your car first, but you fooled me, Dutch. I couldn't make out the shadow across the driveway, but I could smell the pipe smoke, and I fired! Dutch! Dutch!
7: All right, Shadow.
1: Oh!
7: Drop it!
1: Dutch!
7: I said drop it! You never did learn how to shoot a gun, did you, Shadow? But you learned everything else.
1: It's money you want, isn't it, Dutch?
7: What good would it do me, Shadow? I'd be asking for something like this every time I came around to collect from you. And you might learn to shoot straight after a while.
1: So, this is it, Dutch.
7: This is it, baby. I've got the glove in your old car, the mate to the one you left in Eloise's room the night you fed her those pills. Even got you now on attempted murder.
1: Nothing much for me to say, is there?
7: Nope. That enough for you, Lieutenant?
8: I guess it is. Sarah Oliver Conway... You're under arrest for the murder of Eloise Conway.
1: Jimmy came to see me today. He said you phoned him yesterday and told him I would attempt to kill you because you were closing in on me for Eloise's murder. Dutch, Jimmy gave me 2 sleeping pills after he talked to you. He was trying to keep me from doing anything until he could think of some way out of all this. But... You wouldn't understand what that means to me, I guess. You never loved anybody, Dutch.

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2: 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The play is called Double Entry. And it is, as we say,
0: a tale well calculated to keep you in...

0: Tonight's transcribed suspense play was produced and edited by William Spear and directed by Norman MacDonald. Music for Suspense is composed by Lucian Morawek and conducted by Lud Bluskin. The Flame Blue Glove is an original radio play by Lois Eby and John C. Fleming, adapted for Suspense by E. Jack Newman. Lana Turner appeared by arrangement with Metro-Goldwyn-Mayer, producers of Dora Sherry's Battleground, starring Van Johnson, John Hodiak, Ricardo Montalban, and George Murphy. For the second consecutive year, Lana Turner has been named the most popular star by the readers of Modern Screen magazine in its motion picture popularity poll. In the coming weeks, you will hear such stars as Ida Lupino, Danny Kaye, and Ozzie and Harriet Nelson. Don't forget, next Thursday, same time, Autolite will present Suspense, starring Eddie Cantor.
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1: This is the man in black, here for the Roma Wine Company of Fresno, California, to introduce this weekly half hour of Suspense. Tonight in Hollywood, Roma Wines bring you a distinguished all-feminine cast of stars headed by Margot, Miss Elsa Lanchester, and Miss Janet Beecher. The suspense play which stars these ladies and which is produced and directed by William Spear is called Finishing School. Despite the absence of male participants in Ethel Lena White's story, we can promise you there is nothing dainty about the proceedings. And so with Finishing School and with the performances, in the order of their appearance, of Margot as Caroline Watts, of Janet Beecher as Melody, and of Elsa Lanchester as Dean Sterling, Roma Wines again hope to keep you in suspense.

0: I can see them so vividly now, just as I saw them the very first time. Those high stone ivy-draped walls of Miss Nash's School for Girls, and the first person who greeted me, that amiable soul, Miss Melody. I can see her, too. It was she, in fact, who showed me into my new room and who stood there watching me a moment, smiling.
1: This is your first teaching job, isn't it?
0: How did you know?
1: Well, if you've been around nothing but teachers for 30 years, you'd know, too. Let me guess now. Your subject is either French or... No, it's sports.
0: On the nose. What's your subject, Miss Melody?
1: Mine?
0: Come in.
2: Caroline Watts?
0: Yes?
2: I'm Miss Sterling, the dean. Welcome to the Nash School.
0: Oh, how do you do, Miss Sterling? I've been looking forward to meeting you.
2: Thank you. I wanted you to know about the general faculty meeting in my office at 3 this afternoon. I'll see you then.
0: At 3 o'clock.
2: Oh,
0: yes.
2: Melody?
1: Yes, Sterling.
2: Miss Nash is a little concerned about the new students. She might just check up on supplies for the third floor.
1: It's already taken care of.
2: Oh, very well.
1: That should answer your question, Miss Watts. You see, my subject is housekeeping.
0: Oh, I didn't know. I just supposed that you were one of the teachers.
1: I was, up until a year ago, when Miss Penelope passed away.
0: Oh, yes, that was Miss Nash's sister.
1: No, changes like that are inevitable, I suppose. As inevitable as, well, that ugly rumor.
0: Ugly rumor?
1: About Miss Penelope's death.
0: But I haven't heard any rumor or anything about her death.
1: Oh, then I'm sorry, Miss Watts. I assumed you were that familiar with the school.
0: What was the rumor, Miss Melody?
1: Oh, it was nothing really, not even worth repeating. But I imagine
0: Wait, Miss Melody. Look, I'll hear about it sooner or later.
1: Well, it was just a silly, stupid tale. But somehow it got around that Miss Nash's sister had been frightened to death.
3: This, then, was Caroline Watts' introduction to the Nash Institution, a place which future events proved to be, with a vengeance, a finishing school. Thus the prologue for tonight's tale of suspense. The narrative will be resumed in a moment. But first, let's take a little journey.
4: We'll journey to a capital in Latin America. 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
3: And now it is with pleasure that Roma wines bring back to our soundstage Margot, Elsa Lanchester, and Janet Beecher in Finishing School, a tale well calculated to keep you in suspense.
0: Frightened to death. Miss Nash's sister. Well, if I had known then what I know now, I would have been able to judge with real accuracy the importance of Miss Melody's remark. But the excitement of my first classes left little room for other thoughts. A week or so later, out on the athletic field, one of my students, Flora Nash, the niece of the owner, became quite ill. I sent her to the infirmary, but within 10 minutes she had returned. Miss Sterling, she said, had ordered her back. I was furious and, well, I told her I was going to have it out with that woman.
2: Miss Watts, wait. I know it isn't my place to say this, but please, for your own sake, don't antagonize Sterling.
0: Oh, now, really?
2: I tell you, I know what I'm talking about. Listen, you know Miss Melody, don't you?
0: Of course.
2: Miss Watts, she practically started this school with my two aunts. When Miss Penelope died, everybody thought she'd move up to take her place. But she didn't. Somehow or other, Sterling saw to it she was left with the job of housekeeper. Miss Watts, don't have any trouble with that woman. Please.
0: Oh, all right, Flora. I'll go see Miss Nash.
2: Oh, no.
0: Why, Flora, Miss Nash is your own aunt.
2: But Sterling would find out. Please, you mustn't.
0: Oh, I never heard such nonsense in all my life. Hurry straight to bed. I went to the top floor of my building and entered the small waiting room of Miss Nash's quarters. It was empty, but just opposite was the door to the private apartment, almost halfway open, and I walked over to it, ready to announce myself. Then I stopped, dead still.
7: Penelope!
0: For it was then that I heard...
7: Are you there, Miss
0: Sterling's
7: Penelope?
0: Sterling's voice.
7: We're almost in touch. Yes, I hear her now. Very faint, but nearer, nearer.
0: It was an incredible sight.
7: Penelope.
0: Seated at a table wholly unlike the elderly but austere white-haired lady I'd seen before was Miss Nash. Her eyes were closed, and swaying gently, she seemed utterly transfixed as she listened to Dean Sterling's low murmur.
7: We're here, Miss Penelope. We're waiting. Yes. Speak to her, Miss Nash. Speak to her now.
8: Oh, all right. Can you hear us, Penelope? Miss Sterling says you have predicted some tragic accident for another of our loved ones.
0: And then Sterling turned toward me.
7: What are you doing here?
0: I'm sorry. I wanted to speak with
7: Miss Nash.
0: This is
7: not the time or the place for that.
8: What is it? Miss what?
0: Miss Nash, it's about your niece.
2: I'm familiar with Miss Nash, about Flora, Miss Nash. And at the moment, I don't want you to be disturbed by anything so trivial.
8: Trivial? But I...
0: Well, I don't see how you can call it trivial, Miss Sterling. Flora was ill today. Why did you send her back to the field?
2: Because she was no more ill than you are. She was simply up to her old trick, playing on the sympathy of a new teacher. Come, we'll talk about this outside.
0: No, I... Miss Nash, your niece...
8: Miss Sterling, she'll handle it. Miss Sterling knows best.
0: Yes, Miss Nash. Good night.
2: Good night.
7: If you'll just step out here. Now.
0: Miss Sterling, you evidently don't realize that Flora Nash suffers from a slight heart condition. It's entered on her card.
7: I'm sure it is, because I entered it. I'm a fairly competent judge of her state of health, Miss Watts, for the simple reason that I happen to be a registered nurse. Can you say the same?
0: Well, no, I...
7: After this, please be assured that I don't make a practice of deliberately murdering my students, especially the niece of my employer.
0: I'm very sorry, Miss Sterling.
7: Very well, Miss Watts. That will be all.
0: But it wasn't all. I was bewildered, even alarmed, I suppose, at the recollection of that voice calling out, Miss Penelope. And I went to the one person that I felt must be told. For quite a while, the housekeeper said nothing. Then she motioned me to a chair.
1: You might as well know this, Miss Watts. Sterling, you see, has deluded Miss Nash into believing she can actually hear Miss Nash's sister. She then reports, relays, messages, which are supposed to come from Miss Penelope.
0: But, Melody, I'm afraid I don't understand.
1: My dear, these messages direct Miss Nash to delegate more and more power to Sterling. That's her grip on Miss Nash. That's the instrument she's using to get the whole school away from her.
0: I can't understand. Miss Melody, how could she ever delude Miss Nash that way? The head of a school, an intelligent...
1: Also an old, grief-stricken woman, Miss Watts. More important, she's a woman who's been thoroughly sold on Sterling's clairvoyant power. You see, Sterling's made quite a number of predictions, and always they've come true.
0: They've come true?
1: Because she makes them come true. Miss Watts, there's a reason why I've told you this. I have the feeling that rather soon there'll be another prediction. And somehow, some way, it mustn't be allowed to come true. I want your help.
0: Miss Melody, what could we do? Yes?
1: Sterling.
2: Watts, I'm perfectly aware that you regard me as a very ominous creature, a sort of Lady Macbeth. And no doubt your special charge, Flora Nash, shares the same view. So, bring her along when you come to my cottage tonight.
0: Your cottage?
2: Yes, there'll be some other girls. I'm having a little party.
0: Well, I hadn't...
2: What's the matter? Don't you want to?
0: What? Oh, yes. Yes, of course I do, Miss Sterling. I'd love to come, thank you.
2: Good. And you can come too, Melody. 8 o'clock sharp.
0: We were prompt, Flora and I, and the sharp tenseness and alertness we carried with us into that cottage vanished almost at once. To my surprise, I discovered that when Sterling chose to be, she was one of the most compellingly charming women in the world. And that night, she chose to be.
2: Flora, since you're the one student in the whole pack of teachers, we'll make you the guest of honor. Now, what would you like to do?
9: Gee, I don't know, Miss Sterling. Anything, I guess. Have you any ideas, Miss Watt?
0: Well, we can always play cards.
2: That, of course, is exactly why we shouldn't.
9: Sterling, I got it.
2: What?
9: Remember last spring, that seance you gave us?
2: Oh, no. No, I don't think so, Helen. In the first place, I haven't picked up a single new trick.
9: Oh, that's all right. It'll all be new to Watts and Flora. Come on, give them a chance to see you demonstrate your real powers.
2: Yeah. All right, then.
9: Oh, no, I'd rather not. Flora, you're not scared, are you?
2: A little, maybe.
9: Well, don't be. It's all in fun, like watching card tricks.
2: Need any help in here? Oh, thank you. Yes, we'll use this large table.
0: Come on, Flora, you stick with me.
9: All right, Miss Watts.
0: So presently, in a room quite dark, we ranged ourselves about a large bare table, at the very head of which sat the dean. And then, for several long moments, there was quiet, broken at last...
2: Yes.
0: ...by the low drone of Sterling's voice.
2: Yes. I hear you. Yes. Yes. But you must announce your presence. Let us know you're here. Speak louder. Louder. Your name is Coleman.
9: Miss Watts.
2: Coleman Nash.
9: That's my great uncle.
2: And you're trying to warn? To warn?
0: She's fainted. Turn on the lights quickly. It's her heart. Get the doctor quick.
2: Call him, somebody. The phone's in the bedroom. And Helen.
9: Yes?
2: I'll want some digitalis. You'll find it in the medicine chest in the infirmary. Here are the keys. And hurry.
9: I'll be
2: hurry.
9: Back, Sterling.
2: Here, Watts. Here, let's pick her up. We'll put her on the sofa. That's it. You must have been frightened.
0: Yes. Frightened nearly to death. There. Miss Sterling, you did this deliberately.
2: Deliberately?
0: You knew that girl's heart condition.
9: Why, Watts?
2: You can't anticipate a thing like that. I was simply going to tease her, warn her not to fake any more illnesses.
0: Yes, well, you see how she's faking this one. You planned this, Miss Sterling. The party, having her here, finding out her uncle's name.
2: I happen to know her uncle's name. It was a joke, a game. Everybody knows that.
9: A game?
2: She's coming to.
0: You tell these women it was a game, but will you tell that to Miss Nash?
2: You don't know what you're saying.
1: Oh, yes, she does. You'll show Miss Nash the proof of another successful prediction.
2: Melody.
1: You'll have her completely at your mercy. Flora's the only remaining heir to this school. The only person who stands in your way.
9: Caroline. Don't leave.
0: Oh, it's all right, Flora. I'm only going to get my coat. We'll be right back. Please, don't worry about a thing. Come along, Miss Melody. It was 5 minutes later that Melody and I crossed the campus to Sterling's cottage and found it empty. We learned that the doctor had arrived, had prescribed for Flora, and ordered her to the infirmary. Sterling. Sterling alone was left in charge of the girl. That's where Melody and I found her. Directly before Flora's room at the infirmary. We wasted no time. Literally, we pushed her aside and hurried into Flora.
2: Can't you see she's asleep? The doctor gave her something to make her sleep.
9: Is that what this is?
2: What?
9: This bottle on the nightstand.
7: You can see from the label what it is, Digitalis.
9: A heart stimulant, Miss Melody.
7: And not, oddly enough, a deadly poison. The doctor left it here, and it's been given to Flora every 2 hours. Now, will you please be good enough to leave?
1: Yes, I'll leave, but I shan't go far. I expect to stay very close to this girl until she's safely under someone else's care.
7: You're completely mad, aren't you?
1: That's an odd remark, Sterling, coming from you.
9: We maintained a watching post not far from the room. And from there, first Melody, then I made regular trips to the bedside. Flora was better, there was no doubt of that. And so at last I dropped off to sleep. A sleep that lasted for an hour or more. For dawn was filtering into the long infirmary corridor when I awoke. Suddenly, Melody was shaking me.
1: Caroline. Huh? It's happened.
9: What are you saying?
1: Caroline, it's happened.
9: What are you saying?
1: She's dead.
9: Flora's dead.
8: Oh. Oh, Sterling, just tell us what happened.
7: It was only a few minutes ago. It was time for her medicine, and I went over to wake her up for it. Her heart had just stopped beating.
1: The medicine? The digitalis, you mean?
7: That's right, Melody.
1: Where is it?
7: What?
1: Where is it? Where's the bottle of medicine?
7: Why? Well, why, it's...
1: It used to be on that nightstand there. But it isn't now. Where is it, Sterling? What have you done with it?
7: I don't know. Let's see. Under the bed. It might have rolled under...
9: But it didn't. Nor under the chest of drawers, either.
1: Perhaps we should look out of the window. Maybe Sterling decided not to give her any medicine at all.
9: Miss Melody, this medicine chest, it's locked.
1: Locked?
9: Yes, do you happen to know where the key is?
1: One of a housekeeper's major duties. See if this will work, Caroline, being keeper of the keys.

0: keeps it unopened.
1: Unopened?
0: And unused. I was right, Sterling. You just sat there and watched her die.
1: That's not true.
0: Helen, you saw me give Flora some medicine early tonight, right after the doctor left. Helen, you remember that, don't you?
2: It looked like a different bottle, Sterling.
3: A different bottle?
0: Yes.
3: And I can guess what was in it. A sleeping draught. That's what you gave her, Sterling. You knew that even a slight overdose would stop a weakened heart.
0: All right, Sterling. We found one bottle. The one that would have saved Flora's life. Where's the one that took it?
1: You should know that, Melody.
0: What?
1: You should know where that bottle is, because you took it out of this room just a little while ago when I was calling Miss Nash.
0: You are insane.
1: What's more, you brought it into this room tonight in one of your countless visits. You bought in a bottle of heavy sleeping draught and exchanged it for digitalis. You were hoping I couldn't tell the difference and that I'd give that to Flora instead of the heart stimulant. And that's what I did.
3: You did it all right, but without any help.
0: Sterling, just how, for example, could I produce a bottle of sleeping draught so exactly like the digitalis that you couldn't tell the difference?
1: You had a whole medicine chest to work with. That's how you did it. And that's how I knew you did it. Helen?
2: Yes, Sterling. I know what you're thinking. It just came to me.
1: Go on.
2: When we were at the cottage, when you sent me over here for the bottle of digitalis.
1: That's it.
2: And there wasn't any. There wasn't any in that chest.
0: Of course not. Sterling didn't put it there until tonight.
2: Well, that's not the point, Melody. She couldn't have put it there at all, because she had no way to get into the chest. You see, when Sterling sent me over here, she gave me her keys.
0: Well,
2: I forgot to give them back to her. Here they are. I still have them.
1: In other words, Melody, you were the only one who put the digitalis bottle there in the chest. It's very true what you said before. One of a housekeeper's major duties is being keeper of the keys.
3: Miss Melody, that isn't true, is it? Miss Melody, it isn't true.
0: No, of course it isn't. Don't listen to them, Caroline.
1: No, Caroline, don't listen to us. Listen to Melody. Let her keep drugging you with lies until you see everything she wants you to see.
0: No.
1: And hear everything she wants you to hear. That's what she did to Flora, you know. She flooded that poor girl's imagination with absolute terror. And then she killed her.
0: You're lying. I didn't kill her. Why should I? Why would I want to?
1: Why? So you could get Flora out of your way. So you could accuse me of killing her and get me out of your way, too. So you could have a clear path to Miss Nash. Melody, your plan backfired.
0: You're not getting me out of the school.
1: Helen, Watts, go phone the police.
0: I'll never leave. Do you hear that? I'll never leave. Never.
1: Oh, yes, you will, Melody. Yes, you will.
3: And Sterling was right, too. For within the month, Melody was an inmate of a quite different kind of institution than the Nash School. Life settled down then into a state of normalcy that lasted through the rest of the year. Lasted, in fact, up to just 4 hours ago, when I was crossing the grounds toward the main gate. All of the teachers had gone into town, and I was on my way to join them, when I saw it there on the grass. A tiny object, glistening dully in the late afternoon sun. What made me pick it up, I don't know. But when I did, it was as though a rocket exploded in my brain. It was a small empty bottle, and its label bore the slightly faded letters of the word digitalis. Then in the next instant...
1: Find something?
3: Sterling! Yes, I found something, Sterling. This bottle labeled digitalis. You know, I bet anything in the world a good chemist can find traces of a sleeping drug in it.
1: You mean? Then you found it. Melody's bottle.
3: Melody's bottle? My guess is that Melody's bottle, as you put it, never will be found because it never existed except in your mind.
0: What?
3: I picked this bottle up right here, Sterling, right where I'm standing, just 3 feet from the trash bin behind your cottage.
1: That was careless of me, wasn't it?
3: You used this bottle. You used it to get Flora Nash out of your way, to kill her and make good on your warning.
1: You're taking it to the police, I suppose.
3: I want to see if they can find your fingerprints on it, Sterling. Yes, I'm going to take it to the police as fast as I can get there.
1: Certainly, Watts. And the best of luck!

0: She went on inside her cottage, and I struck out across the grounds for the main gate and the road into town. I reached the gate just in time to hear the school caretaker clang it shut. Miss Sterling, he explained, had just telephoned the order. An early closing hour. I remembered the service driveway then, the other passageway through those high stone walls which encompassed the grounds, and I found that it, too, was locked. I was a prisoner. And then, it was right then that the solution came to me. I should have thought of it before. Miss Nash herself was in those grounds, right on the top floor of my own building. I would take the bottle to her. I would show her the proof. I flew up the stairs, down the corridor, entered her small waiting room, and then stopped. Just beyond me, through the open doorway of the darkened suite, was Sterling and Miss Nash.
1: Tragedy. Before this school year ends. That's the warning I hear.
2: A warning? From Flora, did you say? From my niece?
1: From your niece. Oh. She says there will be more tragedy.
2: Oh, no.
1: Before this school year ends. Tragedy.
2: Oh, for one more.
1: One more woman here.

0: my strength left me completely then. I don't know whether I fainted or not, or how I got back to my room. But I'm here in it now. And it is just 10 minutes before midnight. 10 minutes before this school year ends. My door is locked. She has locked it from the outside. But now that door is going to open. And she's coming in.
1: What?
0: What are you going to do with it?
1: This revolver. I'm going to use it to fulfill a prediction.
0: Don't, please. Don't, please.
1: Laura made a prediction to Miss Nash tonight.
0: No.
1: Laura made it through me. Do you understand that? Laura made it. I heard her. I really heard her. Saying that there would be one more death before the school year ends.
0: Please!
1: And that prediction is going to come true!

police station. You'd better send someone over to the Nash school right away. There's been a... Somebody's shot herself dead. And please, please tell Miss Melody that she'll be out soon. Tell her that Lady Macbeth is gone.

0: And so closes Finishing School, starring Margot, Elsa Lanchester, and Janet Beecher. Tonight's tale of suspense.
1: Before we tell you about our star and story for next week, a word about an American anniversary of 173 years this week. Still standing in California is a little winery founded in 1771. Settlers from foreign countries discovered early that California vineyards were among the world's finest. That in the rare combination of climate and soil which produces perfect wine grapes, California surpasses some of the most famous old world vineyards. Take Roma California Sherry or Port. They are magnificent wines, truly delightful. Yet, like all Roma wines, priced astonishingly low, because you pay no duty, no costly shipping charges. 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Good luck and health to you one and all from the makers of Roma Wines, made in California, for enjoyment throughout the world.
0: Next week, Roma Wines take great pleasure in bringing to you, in his first radio appearance of the year, Mr. Alan Ladd. Mr. Ladd will be heard in a swift-moving action drama played against the colorful background of the Midway in an amusement park and called The One-Way Ride to Nowhere. Don't forget, then, next Thursday, same time, for Alan Ladd in Suspense.
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18: Everything went wrong. From the very beginning, everything that possibly could went wrong. Because, you see, I had already planned for quite a while to kill my wife. The first thing was the doors. And that's funny, too, because that was the thing that had impressed me most about the new place, the doors. The house was a double bungalow, twin apartments, really. White stucco with two doors in the front center. The doors were exactly alike, made of modern yellow wood studded with nails. The nails spread out in a tree of life pattern. Tree of life. I can still see Helen standing with her slim, elegant figure silhouetted against the door, her hair blending with its warm color and her blue eyes burning with that strange, acquisitive fire I had once mistaken for passion.
19: Isn't it a beautiful door, Jimmy? I really think I'm clever to have found it. You know, it's definitely the smartest place we've ever had. Oh, don't just stand there, darling. Come on, come on. You'll positively love the inside. You see? See, the entrance hall and the living room can be thrown into one. Oh, Jimmy, we can have the most stunning parties.
18: The bedrooms to the back?
19: Uh-huh, three rooms, small dressing room, two baths. Of course, we'll have to buy some new furniture to go with the house. Most of our old pieces simply won't belong.
18: Say, it's awfully dark back here.
19: Oh, nonsense, darling. It's just cloudy today. Besides, you'll love it when you want to sleep late on Sunday. That's why I'm giving you the center room. I'm taking the front one of the dressing room.
18: The corner room with the three windows.
19: Oh, that'll be the guest room, darling. Mom and the girls will be coming in every so often, you know. And you want to bring home some of your business associates, you know.
18: I never have.
19: Don't you see? Now you can, darling. Uh-huh. Jimmy Dawson, I'm not going to let you be an old stick in the mud anymore. We're going to have a wonderful winter. There's a young couple in the other part. Their name's Roxborough, I think that's what the agent said. Anyway, I saw her from a distance. She seems to be a perfectly stunning brunette. Just our sort. Imagine the four of us will do lots of things together. Now, admit it. Admit it. The house is priceless, isn't it?
18: Yeah, of course, Helen. But isn't there some small room where I might do some...
19: Painting?
18: Yeah.
19: We've discussed this before. It's not healthy for you to bring your work home with you. And besides, this is much too lovely a house to mess up.
18: Well, I don't mean advertising layouts. I want to try some real work. creative work, Helen.
19: I've told you what I think about it, Jimmy. I want to make your home your castle, darling. I want it to be a place for you to relax, away from work. We must concentrate now on gracious living. Of course, it's your home. If you feel you must.
18: No. No, skip it.
19: Of course, darling. From now on, it's gracious living. Remember?
18: Sure. Gracious living. I'd already begun to make some plans for Helen. For killing Helen, that is, when we moved into the new house 2 weeks later. I rode the Interurban to work that day and left the car with Helen. She said she needed it to move some of our smaller, more breakable treasures. I offered to stay and help her with the moving, but Helen said I'd be in the way. I ate dinner in town and rode the Interurban back and walked the 7 blocks to my new home. I hated it more with each step I took. When I got there, the shades were down. The lights were out on both sides, which meant Helen was out again. I stood outside for a while, not wanting to go in. Finally, I started up the steps, but the doors made me pause. I suddenly realized I didn't know which was my door. I felt like a fool. Supposing I were to go barging in on the Roxboroughs or whatever the name was, certainly they'd think I was a fool. All I could do was choose one of the doors. I was just fumbling at the lock with my key when the door opened from the inside. I couldn't see the man who had opened it very well, but I could see the gun he held in his hand. It was the biggest gun I've ever seen in my life.
20: Come in.
18: Why, I...
20: Come in.
18: After he closed the door, the man with the gun switched on the lights.
20: Hey, what?
18: Then I saw the other one. He was big, with a lot of black hair and an angry face. He had a gun, too. He kept fooling with it, spinning the cylinder. He was standing in front of the couch, trying to hide something. Something lying there, covered up with an overcoat. But I knew what it was. I saw the hand trailing down on the floor. A woman's hand.
20: And just who are you?
18: I'm...
20: You heard him? Who are you?
18: Is that my wife?
20: Oh, so you're Roxborough, huh? You're supposed to be halfway to Chicago by now.
21: Roxborough? Well, well. Cute, ain't he? Curly hair and everything. Real cute.
18: Look, I made a mistake. The
20: well,
18: door.
20: What do you know about that? He thinks he made a mistake, Rico.
21: What kind of mistake you think you made, Curly?
20: What kind of a mistake? You fix this thing all up with our boss the day, the time, the alibi, the works. And then you walk right in the middle of it. Oh, yeah. Yeah, you made a mistake, all right, Curly.
21: The biggest mistake you ever made in your life.
20: Maybe the last, too, huh, Rico? Maybe the last. Who knows?
18: For a minute, they both just stood and looked at me. Oh, I'd made a mistake, all right. Here I'd gone and stumbled in on a job being done by a couple of hired killers. The job of killing his wife for Roxborough. My neighbor, Roxborough. And they thought I was Roxborough. Even that wasn't the worst. As long as they thought I was Roxborough, I might be able to make a deal. But if they ever found out I wasn't Roxborough, the end of the line, I had to be Roxborough.
20: Any last words, Curly?
18: Now, wait a minute. Honest, I made a mistake.
21: You said that.
20: We don't like those kinds of mistakes in our business. You can see how that'd be, can't you?
18: But listen, if it wasn't a mistake, why else would I come home right when...
20: Oh, go ahead. You can say it. It don't matter now.
21: Right when we're knocking off your wife, huh, Curly?
20: I bet you I know. I bet you he likes to play hero, huh, Rico?
18: Hero?
21: Sure. You come home, you find burglars. That's us. And we just knocked off your wife, so you knock us off. You're a hero. Get it?
20: You ought to be in Hollywood, bud, where they pay for that stuff.
21: Well, you better tell Curly that I ain't making it up. Because a poor guy tried that on us once, Curly. Poor guy.
18: But I couldn't have meant anything like that. I don't even have a gun. I don't even have a jackknife. Listen. Why can't we make some kind of a deal?
21: There's a rod in the desk. Maybe you figured on using that, huh, Curly?
20: Hey, wait a minute, Rico. Curly here said something about a deal.
21: I don't like deals. The boss don't like deals. I like the other way. It's cleaner all around.
20: Turn around, Curly.
18: No, wait.
20: Relax. I just want to frisk you this time.
18: He started going over my pockets, and that was all right. Till he came to my wallet and took it. My wallet. With driver's license, social security card, every identification under the sun to prove that I wasn't Roxborough, but James Dawson. If he ever looked inside, I was finished. I had to do something to distract his attention. I had to do it right then.
20: Hey, where are you going?
18: Oh, I just wanted to look.
20: At her?
18: Yeah.
21: Maybe Curly thinks we don't know our jobs, huh, Max?
20: Go ahead. Take a look.
21: Take a good look. It might be somebody you know.
18: I walked over to the couch. I lifted the coat off her face. I looked. And I put the coat back again. I felt sick. I hadn't needed more than one look to know that she was dead. And I knew something else. I knew my chances of getting out of this alive had gone down about 90%.
20: Well, you satisfied?
21: He looks kind of sick, Max.
20: Maybe he's a sensitive type.
21: You know, these sensitive guys are funny. They don't mind having it done. Oh, no, that don't worry him a bit. But the guy that does it because he needs a few bucks, he's just a big ape. A guy with no feelings. Ain't that right, Curly?
18: I'm not complaining.
21: He's not complaining. Well, that's something anyway. Huh, Max, he's not complaining.
20: Oh, yeah, that's good. But a minute ago, he was talking about a deal. I'd like that better.
21: We got work to do. We can talk about deals later, and I still say no deal.
20: Maybe we ought to ask Curly. You want us to finish this job up right, don't you, Curly?
21: Oh, sure. Ask Curly.
18: Finish the job?
21: Sure, collect the ice.
20: You don't know what that means, do you, Curly?
21: The jewelry, the silverware, the stuff that makes it look like burglars. Remember?
18: Oh, yeah.
20: Where does she keep it?
18: Why, in her bedroom, I guess.
21: You guess?
20: Oh, these sensitive guys are great guessers, Rico. But you better have guessed right, Curly.
21: Come on inside.
20: All right, now where is it?
18: I think the dressing table.
20: Take a look, Rico.
21: Yeah. Well, well, looky here. He guessed it right on the nose.
20: Oh, Curly's sharp. Yeah, sharp he is.
21: There's some real pretty ice here, too. I bet this was her engagement ring, huh, Curly?
18: You got the stuff. You don't have to talk about it.
20: Oh, wait a minute. You got the wrong attitude, Curly. You knew this was part of the deal. We get part of our cut out of this stuff.
21: Hey, I tell you what I did with that sapphire, Max.
20: What sapphire?
21: The Allison job, the place you got the garnets.
20: Oh, yeah, yeah.
21: I had it made into a pin for my kid. I gave it to her for graduation. She was crazy about it.
18: Your kid?
21: Sure, I got a couple of swell kids, boy and a girl. Smart, too.
20: Maybe that's the trouble with these sensitive guys, huh, Rico? No kids.
18: I wanted four.
21: But she didn't, huh? Well, that's the way it goes sometimes.
20: I bet she'd have figured it a little different if she'd have known how it was going to turn out for her, huh, Curly?
18: Yeah, maybe she would.
20: All right, now listen, we got work to do, the rest of the house. Now, how about that deal?
21: Never mind the deal. What are we going to do with him while we're working?
20: Lock him in here. You wouldn't try to holler or anything like that, would you, Curly?
18: Oh, no, no, I won't.
20: Hey, you see, I told you, he's sharp, sharp. He's going to think over the deal while we're gone.
21: I tell you, I don't like it.
20: How do you know? You haven't heard it yet. Now, listen, Curly. There's two ways. First is Rico's way, quick, clean. You know what I mean?
18: I know.
20: The other way, you pay us $5,000.
18: Five? But I haven't got $5,000.
20: With a setup like this, with the business you got, you can raise it. And you'd better, too.
21: I still like my way better.
20: See what I mean, Curly? Think it over. Come on, Rico.
21: Maybe I better stay here and watch him.
20: If you watch him, who's gonna watch me?
21: I see what you mean.
20: And don't try nothing funny, Curly.
21: Because I still like my way better.
18: I like my way better. I knew he wasn't kidding. He'd already killed once tonight. There's already one dead body in the house. There could just as easy be another. There could be me.

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2: So I sat there waiting, locked in a bedroom by a couple of hired killers while they ransacked the house for loot. All because I'd just moved into a two-family house with two front doors that had that Tree of Life design on each one exactly alike. All because these gunmen thought I was my neighbor Roxborough, who had hired them to kill his wife. Well, they'd done their best, all right. There's the dead body on the couch in the front room right now. That was why I had to make a deal somehow. That dead body. And more than that, if I did manage to put it over, I had to have money to get away. Because I knew I had to go far away for a long time. They had my wallet. It was just the off chance there might be some in the room here somewhere. She must have had money. I started going over the room with a fine tooth comb. The closet. Inside of shoes. Hat boxes. Under the mattress. Any place. Every place the woman might be liable to hide money. In the bottom bureau drawer, I found a leather pocketbook. It had two affectionate notes from some guy named Steve. And that was all. I gave up. I went back to sit down in front of the dressing table again. I knocked something on the floor. It's a powder box. One of those musical things that keeps playing some gimmick tune over and over until they run down. There was powder in a little heap spilled on the floor. There was something else. Buried in all that powder was what I'd been looking for. A roll of bills. Nearly $400. I just about had time to stuff them in my pocket when I heard the two gunmen galloping down the hall.
3: What do you think you're doing in there?
4: Hold it, Rico.
3: Huh?
4: All right, what's the idea?
2: Just a little nervous, I guess. I knocked that thing on the floor, see?
4: Well, put it back together again.
2: Sure.
4: What do you know? He's nervous. What are you nervous about, Curly?
3: My wife's got one of them things, too. Made me get it for her last Christmas.
4: Did it make you nervous, like Curly?
3: Curly ain't nervous about that. You got a way to get that $5,000, Curly?
2: I can't get the cash right away.
4: Well, maybe we could take a note, huh, Rico?
3: Huh? Oh! Oh, yeah, no. Sure, maybe we could.
4: Come on, Curly. You're going to come out here and write us a nice little note.
2: All right.
4: Now, sit down there at the desk. Make yourself real comfortable.
3: Maybe you better tell him how the note should go.
4: Oh, yeah. Maybe I should. Now, Curly, all you got to do is write us a nice little note telling how you killed your wife.
2: How I... killed my wife.
4: He don't think he did kill his wife.
3: Maybe he thinks we did.
2: But if I did that, you could blackmail me. You could keep blackmailing me.
4: Hey, you see, I told you it was sharp. You know, this thing has got to be said right, so one can believe it. Right, Curly?
2: Yeah, that's right.
4: That's right. Now, you're going to sit right down there and write how you and your wife was always getting in your hair, you know? You was always having fights, and finally, well, you had a real big one tonight, and you hit her over the head with a bottle. Only you hit her a little too hard, see?
2: Is that how she...
3: You don't think we use these things unless we have to, do you? It's too noisy.
4: Now, we don't want to cause you no trouble, understand, Curly? We just want to be sure you do raise that $5,000, see?
2: Yeah, I see, but... Well, if it came to a showdown, how would you explain the note?
4: Very sharp, very sharp. You see what I mean, Rico? Curly wants to know, if we turn him in, how do we tell the cops we got the note?
3: Easy. We make a deal with a guy who's got to take a rap for burglary anyway. Says he burgled this place, too, and found the note. We bought it from him. Get it?
2: I get it.
4: Then start writing.
2: For a minute, I sat there thinking. I wasn't too worried about the handwriting. The chances that Roxborough had been fool enough to write anything in his own hand that these mugs had ever seen was pretty slim. And it couldn't do me any harm, writing a confession in another man's name. So I began to write. And I stopped thinking about Roxborough and his wife. Began thinking about Helen and 5 wasted years. The opportunities missed, the friends lost, the time gone down the drain. All because of Helen and what she thought was gracious living. Gracious living. When I got through it, it was a pretty good note.
4: Let me see it. Uh-huh. Okay. It almost sounds like you meant it, Curly.
2: I did.
4: Okay. Sign it.
2: Huh?
4: I said sign it.
2: Sign it? I couldn't sign it. I didn't know Roxborough's first name. They'd know that. One thing they'd be sure to know. I could have cried. To get this far, freedom almost in sight, and then to have it end this way. I just sat there holding the pen.
4: What's the matter? Cold feet?
2: Yeah, maybe.
4: Come on, sign it.
2: Well, I...
3: And not K. Roxborough, like that little printed note you sent the boss. The full name.
2: Not K. Roxborough, the full name.
3: What's the K for, Curly? Kenneth?
2: No. No, it's... Kendall. Is that all?
3: No, that's not all.
2: Oh, no, the $5,000.
4: That's the idea. That's my sharp boy, the $5,000.
2: Well, I don't know where I can lay my hands on that much cash tonight.
4: Well, cash was sort of what we had in mind, Curly.
2: I could write you a check.
3: No checks.
4: Hey, wait a minute. I think he's got something there. Yeah, he could date it ahead. He could say he gave it to his wife for a mink coat or something, and it was stolen by them nasty burglars. You could think up something, couldn't you, Curly? You better.
3: Why can't we get the cash from him tomorrow?
4: Because Curly's got to be in Chicago tonight for sure. If the cops nab him for this job, what good is that little note he just wrote us, huh?
3: Oh, yeah. Okay, Curly, write a check.
2: Sure. Sure.
4: To cash.
2: Yeah. Five thousand, Kendall, Roxborough.
4: Okay. Now we're going to do you a favor, Curly. We're going to take you down and put you on that next train to Chicago.
3: How do we know we won't take a powder and never come back?
4: And leave this nice business of his? Oh, Curly wouldn't do that, would you, Curly?
2: No. No, of course not.
3: Okay, then let's go. I don't like sticking around here with that.
4: She can't hurt you. She can't hurt nobody. Even Curly, if he's smart.
2: They went around wiping off fingerprints, even mine. Now, they were very good about that. And they snapped off the lights, opened the door, snapped that behind them, too.
5: Harvey, are you sure this is the Dawson's new place?
6: Well, no, you said you were.
2: I heard their voices first, then I saw them. Lillian and Harvey Reynolds. I tried to step back, out of the streetlight, but the two gunmen pushed me forward. I just kept my head down and prayed.
5: Ah! Hey. Oh, I didn't see you. Excuse me.
6: Hey, what's the matter, Lil?
5: I bumped into someone.
6: Come on, let's go home.
5: I want to know who I bumped into. You know, it's awfully dark, but he looks like Jimmy.
6: Hey, are you Jimmy?
2: No.
6: See, Lil? Come on, let's go home.
5: I think he's Jimmy. Who are your friends, Jimmy?
2: They're not Jimmy. They're not my friends.
5: Must be relatives. Don't you think so, Harvey? Must be relatives.
6: Oh, come on, Lil. Let's go home.
5: Sounds like Jimmy. If you're not Jimmy, where is Jimmy?
2: I don't know.
5: Oh. Well, I'm going to find Jimmy.
4: I beg your pardon, madam. I think I know where he is.
2: What?
5: Where is he? Where's Jimmy?
4: You're just a little mixed up. Now, if you go 5 blocks up the street, then 4 blocks over, it's the big yellow house on the corner.
5: Come on, Harvey. I told you.
6: Oh, darn it, Lil, I want to go home.
4: I sure feel sorry for Jimmy if she finds him.
2: So do I. We drove down the station, found that the next train for Chicago was in about 45 minutes. One of them went in with me while I got my ticket. Then we just stood out there in the darkness on the platform and waited. When the train finally pulled in, they walked me down to my car and stood there with me in the vestibule until the train was ready to pull out.
4: Take it easy now, Curly. And about that check.
2: Yeah.
3: It better be good.
4: Yeah, because if it ain't, we'll be waiting for you when you come back.
2: What did I care where they'd be? I was free. Well, I was going to Chicago, all right. But from there, I was going to catch a train to Detroit. From there, I was going to cross the Canadian border. I was never coming back because I'd made it. I was free, free. I got into Chicago, all right. And I got a train for Detroit last night. I was walking through the observation car, not paying much attention to anything except look for a seat, when somebody slapped me on the shoulder.
7: Well, well, well, if it isn't Dawson.
2: Huh?
7: Oh, yes, maybe you don't know me, Mr. Dawson. I know you, at least by sight. I'm your next-door neighbor, Kent Roxborough.
2: Kent Roxborough?
7: Mm-hmm. Well, well, small world these days, isn't it? I suppose you're out this way on business like me, eh? I stayed over in Chicago last night. Got a good room for a change, too. Then I thought I might just as well clear up a couple little things out in Detroit.
2: Listen, Roxborough, I got to talk to you.
7: Of course, old man. Come on, let's find a seat.
2: No, no, no, not here.
7: What's the matter, old boy? Trouble?
2: Listen, I ran into those men last night by mistake. Those men you sent to see your wife.
7: What? What in the world are you talking about? I never sent
2: any... Okay, it's all right. I understand why you did it. I was thinking of doing the same thing myself, but I walked in on them by mistake. They told me all about it. They thought I was you.
7: Let you and me take a little stroll out onto the observation platform, Dawson.
2: Yeah, yeah, sure.
7: Now, what's all this, Dawson?
2: I tell you, it was a mistake. The doors, they're exactly alike.
7: Yeah. Yeah, I remember.
2: I walked in. They thought I was you. They'd already done it. They thought I'd come back to double crossings. So they made me sign a confession that I'd done it in your name.
7: Confession?
2: Oh, it's all right. It's in my handwriting, not yours. I even got your first name wrong. I had to write them a check, too. $5,000.
7: You say they'd done it. You know that.
2: Yeah. Yeah, I saw her. So I'm going away. Canada. I'm never coming back.
7: Yeah. You're going away, all right, Dawson.
2: No. No, don't shoot. There's something else. They didn't... Oh! They didn't... They found me beside the tracks this morning. They say I may live until tonight, maybe even a little longer. I guess I can't blame him. The cops picked him up. He'll get his... So will those two hired killers. I guess he thought he had to do it once he knew that I knew. I guess I can't blame anyone but myself. I guess it's what you call retribution. Because I'd planned to kill my wife. I'd have done it too, I guess. But what he didn't give me time to tell him was that it wasn't me that got the wrong door. It was the gunman. It wasn't me that got into his house. It was the gunman that got into mine. It wasn't his wife they killed, it was mine. Gracious living, Helen had always talked about it. Now gracious dying. I guess that's what you'd call it. Retribution.

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0: 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But first, an important reminder that...
1: 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B-L-A-N-C-A. 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
3: Vacation. And it couldn't have been pleasanter. I really think it was the fastest divorce I've ever had.
4: It always amuses me to hear you talk about your divorces, Mimi. You discuss them as if they were hairdressing appointments.
3: Don't look now, darling, but a young man has been staring at you all through lunch.
4: Oh, don't be silly.
3: But I tell you, he has. Oh, he's coming this way now.
4: Well, just ignore him. I'm sure he won't bother us.
5: I beg your pardon. Hello, Bobby.
4: Wife. Fred, oh, this is a surprise.
3: Yeah,
5: happy
3: when
5: I
3: staring at you.
4: Oh, why, of course. Oh, Mimi, this is Fred Dexter, Mimi Carlyle. Fred's a very old friend of mine.
3: Well, hello.
5: How do you do?
4: Oh, do sit down, Fred. Mimi was just telling me about a mysterious man staring at me.
5: Well, I guess I was staring, but I wasn't sure it was you.
4: We were just going to order more coffee. Will you join us?
5: Well, thanks. I don't mind if I do.
4: Waitress, 3 coffees, please.
3: Oh, you better make that, too. I really must run.
5: Oh, now, I hope I haven't intruded.
3: Not at all. But I must go. I have to see that wonderful lawyer of mine, and I know you two must have a lot to talk about. Oh, don't bother to get up. Nice to have met you, Mr. Dexter.
5: It's my pleasure, Miss Carlyle.
3: I'll call you during the week, Bobby.
4: Please do, darling. Bye now. Well, Fred, where shall we start?
5: I'd like to start where we left off 6 years ago.
4: You still turn a nice phrase.
5: And you're still the most beautiful woman in the world.
4: Funny that you should feel that way after what happened.
5: Oh, I was hurt deeply at first. Call it pride. Are you happy? Was it really worth it, Bobby?
4: Oh, here's our coffee.
5: Oh, thank you. The usual 1 lump of sugar?
4: No, but thanks for remembering. A black will be fine.
5: You haven't told me if it was worth it.
4: I have everything I ever wanted.
5: Are you happy with it, Bobby?
4: Please, Fred, let's not talk about it. What are you doing here in Florida?
5: I just got in a few days ago. Business. Sort of a troubleshooting job. Probably be here a few months.
4: Did you come alone?
5: If you mean am I married, no. I haven't found a girl rich enough.
4: I guess I deserved that.
5: Oh, I'm sorry. I'm sorry. I shouldn't have said that.
4: Oh, it's getting late, Fred. It's almost 2:00. I'm afraid I must be going. It's been wonderful seeing you.
5: Will I see you again?
4: Yes.
5: When?
4: Oh, I can't say for sure.
5: Oh, how about lunch tomorrow? We'll meet here at 1:00, huh?
4: Well, you talked me into it. See you then. I must admit it was quite a surprise meeting Fred Dexter. When I left Chicago, he was the one person I never thought I'd see again. But I couldn't decide whether or not I was happy that he was here. At dinner that evening, it was like any other night in my marriage. The usual business group was there, big cigars stuck in their flabby faces, all nodding in unison as Jonathan recited the day's news from Wall Street. I knew the speech by heart. Cotton up 3 points, wheat up 1, steel up 2. Tonight it annoyed me more than usual, but I just smiled and remained the perfect hostess. I'm sure it wouldn't have bothered me as much had I known then what Jonathan was going to tell me later. I was sitting in my room when he knocked on the door. Come in.
6: Oh, that was a delightful dinner, Barbara. You were charming, as always.
4: Thank you, Jonathan. I'm glad it pleased you.
6: I have a bit of news for you, my dear.
4: News?
6: Yes. Sure, it won't depress you too much, but I must leave on a business trip to South America.
4: Oh, when are you leaving?
6: My plane reservations are for tomorrow morning.
4: Oh, you'll be gone long?
6: Probably 2 or 3 months. We're opening a new branch office, and naturally, I'll have to see that everything is organized and properly launched. I'll cable you when I arrive. If you have a spare moment, I'd like to hear from you.
4: I'll write you, Jonathan.
6: Oh, thank you, Barbara. Well, good night, my dear.
4: Jonathan was right. I wasn't at all depressed that he was leaving. In fact, I could hardly believe it. This would be the first time in 5 years that we had been separated for more than just a few days. It was a newfound freedom, and now I decided I was happy that Fred had arrived in town. The next few weeks passed quickly, and I saw Fred regularly, though we had to be careful where we met. It was a complete change for me, and it was wonderful to feel alive again. But for Fred, it just meant that he was falling more deeply in love with me. Oh, perhaps it wasn't right to encourage him, but I was enjoying myself thoroughly. One evening, just before Jonathan was to return, Mimi phoned and invited me to a party. It was a typical Mimi Carlyle affair with bright lights and dull people.
3: Bobby, darling, I want you to meet Alex Maynard. That's he playing the piano.
7: Oh, he's a perfect dream.
3: Huh? Come, you must meet him this instant. Alex! Alex, I'd like you to meet a very dear friend of mine, Mrs. Jonathan Newell, Alex Maynard. Bobby to you, Alex.
8: How do you do?
4: Hello.
3: And now you must excuse me. I'm going to practice my smile on my guests. I'll see you both later.
4: I hope we didn't interrupt your playing.
8: You're not. I was just noodling around.
4: Oh, don't stop, please. I love Gershwin.
8: Oh? He's my favorite, too.
4: You play beautifully.
8: Thanks. It's a sort of a hobby. Something to do at dull parties.
4: What do you do if there's no piano?
8: I find a beautiful young woman like you. Talk to her.
4: Maybe somebody else would like to play for a while.
8: Maybe you're right.
4: I thought it could never happen to me, but it did. The moment I saw Alex Maynard, I knew that for the first time in my life, I was in love. I spent every moment I could with him, but it was still necessary to see Fred occasionally. I lied about why I hadn't been with him much lately, because I knew he'd make trouble if he found out about Alex. Everything was going along beautifully, and I was so happy. But I knew it would all end the minute Jonathan returned. I couldn't bear the thought of living without Alex. And I decided to explain how I felt to Jonathan in the hope that he'd give me my freedom. It was strange, but I didn't even want any of his money. I only wanted Alex. I knew that Jonathan might not be willing to give me a divorce, and the thought kept pressing on my mind. So I began thinking of other ways to get rid of him. I even thought of murder.
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0: And now Roma wines bring back to our Hollywood soundstage Marsha Hunt as Barbara Newell in Self-Defense, a play well calculated to keep you in suspense.
4: It wasn't long after I'd met Alex that Jonathan arrived home and immediately surrounded himself with his associates. It seemed that the two of us were never alone long enough to bring up the subject of divorce, and it was beginning to upset me terribly. I was becoming nervous and irritable, and Alex didn't make it any easier for me because he was continually asking about it. It was a Thursday night when I finally got to speak to Jonathan alone. The household help was off for the evening, and Jonathan was in his study going over some papers. I thought he was wrapped up in his business plans, but I must say I was rather surprised he was thinking of me. For after a long silence, he spoke.
6: Barbara.
4: Hmm?
6: You haven't been yourself since I've come back. You're jumpy and always on edge. Is there something on your mind?
4: Yes, there is, Jonathan. I wanted to tell you about it, but I haven't been able to get you alone.
6: Oh, we're alone now.
4: Jonathan, I want a divorce.
6: You know how I feel about that.
4: But I don't want it because of your money. I swear I won't ask you for a penny.
6: This doesn't sound like you, Barbara.
4: I know it doesn't, but I'm not the same person you left 3 months ago. You see, I've fallen in love.
6: Oh, come now, my dear. You don't expect me to believe that.
4: It's true. You must believe it.
6: Does he have more money than I?
4: Of course not.
6: Well, then you can't be in love with him. Not you, Barbara. It's just an infatuation, like a summer romance. I'm sure you'll get over it shortly. Perhaps you're just tired and need a change. Why don't you take a trip to the Bahamas, Nassau? Do a world of good. And then when you come back, I'm sure you'll regain your perspective.
4: I don't want a trip. I want a divorce.
6: I thought we had an understanding, my dear, but apparently you've lost sight of it.
4: But we don't love each other, and we never will.
6: I'm quite aware of that, and I always have been. I'm sorry, my dear, but you can't raise any sympathy from me. You've gotten everything you wanted from this marriage, and I don't owe you a thing. I won't give you a divorce under any circumstances. Good night, Barbara.
4: I knew all the time what Jonathan's answer would be, but I had to ask anyway. The next day, I met Alex at our usual place in the park. It was a pretty little spot in a cove just off the lake, hidden from view by a row of hedges. He was charming and attentive as always. I just couldn't tell him that Jonathan had refused to give me a divorce. I needed more time to think and to plan. My mind kept wandering back to the night before, and I guess I wasn't paying any attention to Alex because he became a little annoyed.
5: Hey, remember me? I play the piano.
4: Oh, I'm sorry, darling. I guess I was daydreaming.
5: Well, do it on your own time, huh? What were you dreaming about?
4: I was just thinking how nice it is being here with you. I wish we could stay here forever.
5: I'd like it, too.
4: How long has it been since we've known each other?
5: Oh, a couple of lifetimes.
4: It does seem a long time, doesn't it? It's funny that when you're in love, a few weeks can seem like forever.
5: Are you in love?
4: Uh-huh.
5: Anybody I know?
4: Maybe. A funny-looking fellow, name of Alex.
5: Oh, he's a lucky guy. Yeah, I wish I knew him. I'm in love, too.
4: Anybody I know?
5: Maybe. She's the most wonderful woman in the world.
4: Who is she?
5: My landlady.
4: You know you're silly.
5: You know I love you very much.
4: Oh, and I love you, darling.
5: Yeah, that's the way it's always going to be, huh? Have you spoken to your husband about us?
4: No, I haven't had a chance yet.
9: He's been so busy since he came back, I haven't been able to get him alone for a minute.
8: But you must speak to him, darling. How long can we go on like this? Look, I don't want to see you just 1 or 2 days a week in the park. I want to be with you every day of my life.
9: Don't you think I want that, too?
8: Why don't we see him together? Have it out, once and for all. I know we can make him understand.
9: Oh, no, Alex, we mustn't do that. You don't know Jonathan. It's better that we do it my way.
8: Well, I have a share in this, too. And it isn't right that you should have to face him alone. Let me go with you.
9: Oh, please, darling, let me take care of it. Just be patient a little longer. I know that Jonathan won't stand in our way. Yes, I knew that Jonathan would no longer be a problem, because now I had the answer. I thought about it for several days and then decided I'd go through with it. It was a desperate plan, but a woman in love will do desperate things. You see, the

0: He got back last week.
1: Are things still the same between you?
0: Yes, still the same. I don't love him, and I'm sure he's not in love with me.
1: It would have been different had you married me, Bobby.
0: I know that, Fred. And I've been thinking about it lately.
1: I had a lot of plans for us. It was going to be an ideal marriage. And then you decided that money was more important. I'm sorry, because I know I would have made you happy.
0: You know, Fred, when you're young, you're apt to do many things that you regret later in life. Sometimes, if you're lucky, you can correct those mistakes.
1: Would you like to try, Bobby?
0: Oh, Fred, that's what I want more than anything, but it's so difficult.
1: Come here. Come here, sit next to me. Oh, you know how I feel about you. You're the only thing I've ever cared about. You're all I've ever wanted. I can't bear to see you unhappy, darling.
0: Oh, Fred, I've been such a fool. I guess I've always loved you. There's never been anyone else.
1: It's not too late. We'll go to your husband and we'll explain it to him. I'm sure he'll understand. He's got to understand.
0: That won't work, Fred.
1: What? Have you asked him already?
0: Remember the first day we met in the cafe? I knew then that I wanted you and that I must get away from my husband. I asked him for a divorce that very night and he refused me. I kept thinking about it all the time he was away, and when he returned I begged him again, but the answer is still no. He says he will not divorce me under any circumstances.
1: There must be something we can do. He has no right to stand in the way of our happiness. Do you think I want the rest of my life to be as empty as the past 6 years?
0: I don't know what to say, darling. I don't see how we can possibly get rid of him.
1: That's it. That's it, that's it, that's it, exactly. We'll get rid of him.
0: Fred. Fred, what are you thinking?
1: Oh, I'm just thinking of you, darling. I want you, and I'm going to have you at any cost.
0: Oh, Fred, I love you so much.
1: Oh, my darling.
0: It was so easy, I almost laughed in Fred's face. He sat there like a lovesick sophomore, swallowing every word I said like it was a sugar-coated pill. When he kissed me, it made me ill, but I didn't mind, because I knew this would be the last time I'd ever kiss anyone but Alex. My performance was so convincing that I didn't even have to suggest the murder myself. It was all Fred's idea, just as I wanted it to be. It would take place on a Thursday night when the household help would be off. Fred was to be hiding in the shrubbery at the side of the house. He would have the poker from the fireplace in our library. I wasn't worried about his being seen because the house was in an isolated neighborhood. When Jonathan came home at 7:30, as he always did, I was to pretend I had a headache and get him to go to the drugstore for some aspirin. Fred was to kill him with the poker and bring the body into the library. Meanwhile, I was to open the library wall safe and disarrange the furniture. We wanted to give the impression that a struggle had taken place. I would then go to the drugstore myself and make a purchase to establish an alibi. When I returned, I would call the police and tell them there had been a robbery while I was out and that my husband had been murdered. Simple, wasn't it? A nice, neat plan with no loopholes. This was the first time in my marriage to Jonathan Newell that I wanted him to be home on time. It was exactly 7:10 on the night we had set when the doorbell rang. As I opened the door, I was thinking it was rather nice of Jonathan to be early for his own murder.
2: Bobby.
0: Alex, what are you doing here?
2: Where is he?
0: Where's who?
2: Your husband. I can't stand this anymore. I've got to talk to him.
0: Oh, Alex, you promised you'd leave this to me. You're acting like a child.
2: But I haven't seen you all week. How much longer do you think I can wait?
0: Oh, please, darling, this is no time to discuss it. Jonathan will be home any minute, and if he sees you here, it'll ruin any hope we have.
2: Maybe he should see me here.
0: But that's not the way. It won't help. I promise you that after tonight, everything will be all right.
2: Bobby, that's what you said the last time.
0: Oh, you've got to believe in me, Alex. Just give me tonight.
2: All right. I guess you're right. It's just that I love you so much.
0: Oh, I understand, and I love you. Oh, but please, you must go now. He'll be here any minute.
2: Okay, I'll go. Call me in the morning, huh?
0: I will, Alex. Good night.
2: Goodbye, Bobby.

0: Poor darling thought he was doing the right thing. But actually, he almost spoiled any chance we would ever have for happiness. It's a good thing he left when he did. Because just a few minutes later, Jonathan came home. I was sitting in the living room with an ice pack on my head as I heard the door open. Is that you, Jonathan?
1: Yes, Barbara. Well, oh, what's the matter with you?
0: I have a splitting headache.
1: Oh, but we're having dinner with the Vanders tonight.
0: I really don't feel up to it. You go without me and give them my apologies.
1: Oh, but Charlie's very important to me. Oh, well, if you'd rather...
0: Oh, there is one thing you can do for me, Jonathan.
1: Yes?
0: We don't have an aspirin in the house, and the servants are all gone. Would you mind going to the drugstore and getting some?
1: No, not at all. I'll go as soon as I dress.
0: Would it be too much trouble to go now, Jonathan? Pain is unbearable. It will only take you a minute.
1: All right, if you insist, my...
0: Thank you. As soon as Jonathan left, I went to the library and set the stage. Then I returned to the living room and waited. I suppose I should have felt a sense of guilt, but I didn't. I only felt a warm glow, knowing that I would soon have Alex forever. In a few minutes, Fred opened the back door and dragged the body through the kitchen. He was carrying out the plan perfectly, and I could hear him placing Jonathan in the library. When he finished, he came into the living room where I was sitting.
2: Well, it's done.
0: Did everything go all right?
2: I had some trouble unlocking the back gate. It took a little time, but I finally managed it.
0: Did you put the poker in the room with him?
2: Yes. Yes, and it's a very pretty picture. Would you care to see it?
0: I'll take your word for it.
2: You know, Bobby, I've read about things like this... But I never thought I would wind up doing it.
0: Are you sorry?
2: Oh, no. No, it's not that, darling. You know, I'd do anything for you with no regrets.
0: That's the way I feel, Fred. No regrets.
2: I guess when you do something for the one you love, you're never sorry.
0: I know just what you mean.
2: Well, I'd better be getting out of here so that you can get to the drugstore.
0: I'm not going to the store, Fred.
2: Huh? Why not? Did you change the plan?
0: Yes. There's something I didn't tell you.
2: Oh, what is it?
0: This.
2: What are you doing with that gun?
0: I'm going to kill you.
2: Oh, look, Bobby, look, we're both upset and I'm in no mood for jokes. Come on, let's finish what we have to do.
0: I'm not joking, Fred. I'm going to kill you.
2: Bobby, do you know what you're saying? This is what you wanted, what we both wanted. Your husband's out of the way. We're free. We can be married.
0: I intend getting married, but not to you.
2: But I thought...
0: Of course that's what you thought, because that's what I wanted you to think. I've never loved you. I never could.
2: Then why did you lie to me?
0: Because you were interesting for a while. After 5 years of Jonathan, anybody would have looked good. It just happened to be you.
2: Oh.
0: But then I met someone else. Someone I love very much. And I realized I needed you more than ever. But for this...
2: But you don't have to kill me.
0: I'm afraid I do, Fred. You might lose your head and do something stupid. You might even go to the police and give us both up because you can't have me. I can't take that chance.
2: You'll never get away with it.
0: I'm sure I will. I figured this out very carefully. You see, my husband is dead in the library, murdered by a jealous lover who forced his way into our house.
2: Oh, no.
0: Oh, I'm afraid I'll have to shoot you in self-defense.
2: You're insane. They'll never believe you. Look, Bobby, look. I'll go away. I'll never tell a soul. You'll be clear. I promise I'll... Ah!

Operator, give me the police. I'd like to report a murder. I knew exactly what I was going to say to the police when they arrived. Yes, for a moment I was very happy and quite pleased with Barbara Newell. Everything had gone smoothly, exactly as I had planned it. Except for one thing. I should have looked at the body of my husband. If I had, I might not have been convicted of murder.

see, my scheme would have worked perfectly. But I overlooked a very important point. It hadn't occurred to me that Fred had never seen my husband, Jonathan. And the man he killed coming out of the house was Alex Maynard.

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0: Marsha Hunt may currently be seen in the United Artists film Carnegie Hall. Tonight's suspense play was by Arthur Julian and Howard Leeds. 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
10: 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Is this tree good for climbing? What happens if I mix these two things together? How are babies made? What does this thing do?
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15: And with a tale called Heart's Desire, and with the performance of Lloyd Nolan as Henry Doyle, Roma Wines again hope indeed to keep you in suspense. A New York City dock, jutting out into the Hudson River. A place deserted now this night because the hour is late. Till a man is seen moving down the dock towards the river, moving with a curiously groping, stumbling, aimless walk. And then there is a woman moving out of the shadows, a woman who is a little overdressed with a little too much makeup, sidling over to where the man must cross her path.
16: Hello there.
17: What?
16: I said hello.
17: What's your name?
16: Lucille.
17: What's your last name?
16: Say, you're a fast worker.
17: What's your last name? Tell me.
16: Stop, you're hurting me.
17: Tell me.
16: Carmichael, Lucille Carmichael.
17: Oh, no.
16: What's the idea?
17: No.
16: That hurt.
17: Oh, I'm sorry.
16: What's the matter with you, anyway? Hey, are you in trouble?
17: No, yes.
16: What is it? Were you looking for somebody? Is somebody lost?
17: Yes, I'm looking for someone.
16: Someone you love?
17: Love, yes. Someone that's my whole life.
16: You want to tell me about her? It helps sometimes.
17: What?
16: Well, you don't have to if you don't want to.
17: Yes, they say that a man can remember his whole life if he's drowning and...
16: You didn't come here to...
17: No, I came down here. I don't know why to think to remember. But if I do tell you, maybe it'll come back like the drowning man. If I could start from the beginning, the very beginning, what was the beginning? My childhood. My father and mother were immigrants. Very poor people. I was hungry ever since I could remember. My mother was a scrub woman in a big office building. Sometimes she'd take me with her at night. And I'd see those big, beautiful offices where important people were working all day long. My father didn't work. Oh, a few days sometimes, that was all. And always at home, there were quarrels, terrible quarrels about money. First, it used to make me sick with misery, my mother and father fighting. I couldn't stand it. And I'd run out and go and walk on the streets, walk through the fashionable neighborhoods, watch the fine people, gaze through the great shop windows of all the beautiful things there were to buy. And above all, I'd come down to the docks near where I lived and watch all the gay and happy people sailing on the great ocean liners to wonderful distant places. Oh, that was the best of all. That was when I knew most clearly that someday I'd grow up and live like those fine people. So I didn't have to think or worry about anything ever anymore. And even when they died, my mother and then my father, it was nothing. To me, they hadn't really existed at all for a long while. Only then, I knew I must find some kind of work to do. So I went to the bank in a fine big building where I always knew I would go. I told them I was ready to go to work there. And they hired me. And after a few days, I decided that I should tell them what I had in mind. So I went to see the president of the bank. I was just 19 years old.
18: Yes? Well?
17: I'm Henry Doyle.
18: Oh, yes. Well, Henry, it's a little unusual for one of our messengers to insist upon seeing the president of the bank personally. But since you're new here...
17: Listen. That's the Aquitania.
18: Oh, is it?
17: Yes. She's sailing this morning. I know when all the big ships sail. Mr. Frizzell, when I go abroad, would you advise that I take the Aquitania?
18: Well, it's a very nice ship.
17: Yes, I think she'd be best.
18: Henry, you may not believe it, but a bank president is a fairly busy man.
17: Oh, yes, that's why I came here to talk to you about my plans.
18: A plan?
17: Mm-hmm. Yes, you see, I plan to be president of the bank someday myself.
18: You what?
17: Oh, not right away, of course, but someday. And I thought I ought to tell you.
18: Well, Henry, that's a very laudable ambition. And there's no reason, if you work hard and devote yourself wholeheartedly to the interests of the bank, why you shouldn't be president someday. Or anything else your heart desires.
17: Oh, you really think that, Mr. Frizzell?
18: Why, of course I do. Remember, Henry, there's always room at the top.
17: Oh, I'm very glad to hear you say so, because that's just what I've always thought myself. And that's what I was, a messenger. First, I was only an ordinary messenger, but then, later, as they came to trust me more and more, they gave me more and more important things to do, and till at last I did only the very confidential things, the most important things of all.
16: 800, 900, 1,000, and 100 more is 21,100. Will you sign for it, please, Henry?
17: Oh, yes.
16: Gee, Henry, doesn't it worry you sometimes, carrying all that money around?
17: What, this? Someday I'll have more than this, much more someday, when my ship comes in. And so I was happy. All day long I saw only the kind of people, my kind of people, the fine, important people that I admired. The kind that someday I was going to be. Oh, I was happy. Until something happened. Something that happened in a single day and that changed my whole life. Changed everything.
18: Huh?
17: Henry Doyle, sir.
18: Oh, yes, Henry. Come in.
17: Thank you.
18: I think you know everyone here, don't you, Henry?
17: Oh, yes, I do. How do you do?
18: And Henry, the reason I've sent for you is because we have an old custom here of trying to show our appreciation to those members of our little family whom we feel have given loyal and devoted service to the 42nd Street Bank. And so it gives me great pleasure to present you with this gold watch bearing your name in token of your splendid and outstanding record since the day you joined us, 20 years ago today.
17: What?
18: Well, take it, Henry.
17: 20 years.
18: Yes. And in all that 20 years, gentlemen, Henry never once was absent and never once was late. Henry, congratulations.
19: What about his speech? Yes, what about his speech? Henry?
18: Well, Henry, what do you say?
17: 20 years. 20 years. 20 years.
16: $51,200. Will you sign for it, please, Henry?
17: Hmm. Yes.
16: Say, what's the matter with you today, Henry? You act like you're walking around in a dream.
17: What?
16: I said you act like you're walking around in a dream.
17: For 20 years I've been walking around in a dream. For 20 years. That day, for the first time in 20 years, I did not go directly to the place the bank had sent me. Instead, I wandered through the city to look again at the things I'd dreamed of in my childhood. The beautiful store windows, the elegant, well-dressed people, and the great ocean liners waiting to sail for enchanted, far-off places. Things that I knew now could never be for me. Because suddenly I'd grown up. I was a man. A man going into middle age, and the childhood dream had passed me by. These things I thought, and many other things, quite different things. And then that afternoon, I was sitting in a little park, and wondering what was the best thing to do next. And then I saw a policeman coming toward me, and all at once I knew it would be very simple. Officer.
20: Yeah?
17: I want to be arrested.
20: You what?
17: Yes, I do. You see, I'm a messenger for the 42nd Street Bank.
20: So what?
17: I've just lost $50,000.

0: For Suspense, Roma Wines are bringing you a star, Mr. Lloyd Nolan, whom you've heard in the first act of Heart's Desire, a radio play by Robert Richards and Arthur Lorentz, which is Roma Wines' presentation tonight of Suspense.
1: Between the acts of Suspense, this is Truman Bradley for Roma Wines. The name Elsa Maxwell stands for gracious hospitality. And here is a timely suggestion from Miss Maxwell.
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1: 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And like all Roma wines, it possesses unvarying goodness, the goodness of selected grapes, picked at their best in California's choicest vineyards, brought to fullest flavor by the ancient skill of Roma's famed wineries. 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Remember, more Americans enjoy Roma than any other wine. 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
0: And now Roma Wines bring back to our soundstage Mr. Lloyd Nolan, who in the character of Henry Doyle continues a narrative well calculated to keep you in suspense.
3: Twenty years of being a messenger for the 42nd Street Bank and with such a fine record as I had, and then suddenly to lose $50,000, they couldn't believe it. They didn't know what to believe. They kept asking me. And I kept saying the same thing, that I'd fallen asleep on the park bench and that when I woke up, the satchel was gone. And then came the trial. They were all so nice, all my witnesses. And then, finally, it was over.
4: Henry Doyle, in view of the fact that the money in question has never been found, the jury finds itself in more than reasonable doubt of your innocence of complicity to the crime of theft, and therefore finds you guilty, adding, however, a strong recommendation for leniency. That is also my inclination, particularly in view of all testimony here as to your exemplary record in the past. With this in mind, it is nevertheless my necessary duty to sentence you to 4 years in the state penitentiary.
5: Lights out in 15 minutes. Lights out in 15 minutes. Lights out.
6: Lights out. Sleep. How can you sleep behind bars?
3: No, I like it when it's time to go to sleep.
6: Yeah?
3: Yes.
6: Don't you sleep kind of restless, Henry?
3: Oh, no. I sleep very well.
6: Hey, Henry, I don't think you ever told me what you're in here for.
3: For losing some money.
6: Yeah? How much?
3: $50,000.
6: And you just lost it, huh?
3: Yeah.
6: What'd they give you?
3: 4 years.
6: Gee, it's tough. And I'll be out in another year myself.
3: Oh, I don't mind.
6: You don't?
3: No. 4 years isn't long to wait. Why should I mind? No, I didn't mind. Because almost every night I'd dream. I'd dream of the things that I'd done that day when I left the bank for the last time. The things I'd never told to anyone. How I'd gone to the stationery store and bought a heavy brown envelope. How I'd thrown the empty satchel away in a vacant lot. How I'd sealed the brown envelope with red sealing wax. How I'd gone to the little pawn shop down by the waterfront with a wide, dirty window. 3 crooked steps leading to the door. And the little bell had tingled when the door was open. The clocks, 10 or 20 clocks, ticking time away. And the old man in pink shirt sleeves who sat behind the wicket.
7: You, You want something?
3: You the pawnbroker?
7: That's right.
3: Well, I'm going away for a long time, and I'd like to leave a package.
7: Okay.
3: I'm taking a trip around the world, and I may be away for several years.
7: Well, don't worry. It's perfectly safe here. When you come back, it'll be just as you left it, with the seal unbroken.
3: Well, thank you.
7: I'll have the receipt for you in a minute.
3: Receipt?
7: Sure. Don't you want one?
3: No, I might lose it. I'm going away, see?
7: Then are you going to claim the package?
3: Well, I
7: could just take your name.
3: Oh, yes, that's the best way. I'll leave my name, and you can make some kind of a note on the envelope that it's only to be given to me.
7: Hmm? Okay, let's have it.
3: What?
7: Your name.
3: Oh, my name. Well, you see, my name...
7: It don't have to be your right name. It don't even have to be a name. Just write something on there so you can identify the package.
3: Oh, yes. Well, let me see. Yes. Yes, I'll just write something. Something that I can remember. And always then, just as I was about to write, I'd wake up. Oh, it was a wonderful dream. Even better than the ones I used to have, because this dream was real. And then one night, there in my cell, something happened. I was asleep. I was dreaming again. The same dream.
8: Your name?
3: Oh, my name. Well, you see my name.
7: It don't have to be your right name. It don't even have to be a name. Just write something on there so you can identify the package.
3: Oh, yeah. Let me see. Yes, I'll just write something. I'll write...
9: What was the name, Henry? What did you write, Henry? What was the name? What was the name?
3: For a moment, I lay utterly frozen with fear. I was awake, but I'd been sleeping, dreaming, talking. And he'd heard. He knew everything. Everything but the name. The name.
9: What was it, Henry? What was the name, Henry? The name you wrote on the package. What was it, the name?
3: What?
9: Really, you was kind of tossing around in your sleep. I come over to see what was the matter.
3: Oh. Oh, was I?
9: Yeah, I guess you was kind of having a nightmare, huh, pal?
3: Nightmare? Yeah, yes, it was a nightmare. For a while, I was afraid even to sleep. The fear I'd say out loud what I'd written on that envelope and he'd hear. And then all that I'd planned for would be gone. I knew I must force it all from my mind, as I had done with unpleasant memories when I was a child. I spoke less and less. Last, I didn't even speak at all. The last 2 years, I didn't speak at all. Even when the warden called me to his office to tell me I was once again a free man, I didn't answer him. I didn't speak at all. I was free. At last, free of everything. I could hardly wait for the train to carry me back to New York. And then the pawn shop. Yes, the same dirty window, the same crooked steps, same tinkling bell, all those clocks ticking time. The clocks. My dream was about to come true. And then my heart almost stopped beating. The man. That man behind the iron wicket. It wasn't the same man.
4: Okay, well, you have.
3: You're not the pawnbroker.
4: No.
3: But he's an old man. He wore pink shirt sleeves and...
4: He's dead.
3: What?
4: You're talking about my father. He died 3 years ago.
3: Dad? Oh, but you're his son.
4: Yeah.
3: Then you're carrying on the business.
4: Yeah.
6: Look. I left a package here 4 years ago. I told your father that...
10: Got the receipt?
6: No, I didn't take one.
10: Now, look, but we don't...
6: I tell you, I didn't take one. See, I was going away on a dangerous trip. I was afraid I'd lose it. So your father said it would be enough to give him a name. He wrote a note on the package.
10: What was the package like?
6: Well, it was a brown envelope, oh, but so big, and sealed with red wax.
10: Oh, yeah, I remember seeing that. Hold on a minute.
6: Oh, good. Your father said I wouldn't have any trouble. He said I'd just have to mention the name, you know?
10: Yeah, that's what it says here on the envelope.
6: Oh, that's good. Can I have it, please?
10: Sure, just give me the name.
6: Of course. The name... The name's... It's funny, isn't it? It slipped my mind for a minute. Isn't that silly? I just can't remember it for a minute.
10: You sure this is your envelope?
6: Well, of course it is. I told you what it looked like, didn't I? I described it perfectly, didn't I? Wide, brown envelope, sealed with red wax. Look, go on.
10: What about the name? I mean, what's written here?
6: Now, listen, you must know it's mine. You must know that envelope belongs to me. You must give it to me.
10: Oh, I must I? What's in it?
6: Well, this... What difference does that make?
10: If you know so much about it, you ought to know what's in it.
6: Now, listen. That's my envelope. Give it to me.
10: Look, Bud, don't tell me what to do. The note here says not to give it to anybody unless the name is presented. Now, what's the name?
6: It's...
10: So long.
6: No, look.
10: No name, look. No envelope.
6: I'll remember it in just a second, please.
10: Sure,
6: will you?
10: Sure. Why don't you go outside? Maybe the air will help.
6: No, but wait.
10: Go
6: please.
10: On outside.
6: Please, will you?
10: Go on, beat it.
6: All right. But I'll be back. I'll be back. That's my package. I'll remember and I'll be back. I'll be back. I wandered through the streets. I beat my head with my fist trying to remember. While I was in prison, I'd forgotten it. I'd made myself forget it. Now I couldn't remember. Names raced through my mind, but none of them were right. I began running, looking at names in the street, on the shops, anywhere I could see them. Names.
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6: Beauty Salon.
11: Levinson Cross, Jewelry.
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11: Sylvia Torrance, Lingerie.
0: William D. Roberts, Furniture.
12: Billy Canfield, Drapes.
0: Dorothy Gregory, Hats.
12: Arnold Milton, Shoes.
11: Delaney, Port Rudd.
0: Lawton for Liquor.
12: Benson for Books.
0: Graham for Gowns.
11: Alan Wilson.
12: Edith Parker.
11: Martin Slater.
0: E. Billings.
12: R. Nelson.
11: D. Dawson.
0: Dixon.
12: Denby.
11: Green.
0: Gray.
12: Brent.
11: Miller.
0: Muller.
12: Muller.
11: Martin.
0: Minton.
12: Minton.
11: May.

0: And what? What'd you say your name was?
1: Lucille. Lucille Carmichael.
0: No, no, I can't remember.
1: Gee, Henry, I feel sorry for you. Honest.
0: You've been swell, but it's no use.
1: Try again, Henry. Try to think back.
0: I can't.
1: You've got to. Maybe it wasn't a name at all, see? Hey, what were you thinking about when you wrote in the package?
0: I don't.
1: You must have been thinking about something.
0: I was thinking about everything I'd always wanted to do, the things I was going to buy, places I was going to go. That was it, mostly, the places I was going to go. All over the world, just wandering. Everywhere I wanted. Just wandering to my heart.
1: Henry. What is it, Henry?
0: To my heart. My heart's... heart's desire. That's it. Heart's desire, that's what I wrote on the package, I remember. I can get it, my money, $50,000.
1: Henry, wait!
0: Wait, why? I'm going to get my money.
1: You can't get it tonight. It's too late.
0: Oh, I'll wake him up.
1: Then he'll be suspicious.
0: I don't care, it's mine.
1: Henry, wait. Now, be calm for a minute.
0: Oh, how can I be calm?
1: Just sit down here beside me. For a minute, come on.
0: I don't
1: Look want... down at the water. That'll help you to get calm. See? The water... it's so calm.
0: I don't want to look at the water. I want to go
1: Henry,
0: to... But...
1: can you swim?
0: No, I can't. What's the difference? What are you doing? Stop!
2: No! No! No! I remember. Heart's desire! Heart's desire!

And that is the end of the story, of Henry's story. But you might have suspected that it was not quite the end of the story if you had seen a little item in the newspaper 2 weeks later under shipping news. I will read it to you. Miss Lucille Carmichael, who recently came into an inheritance from a long-lost relative, has engaged the royal suite of the Aquitania and is sailing for Europe tomorrow. Her stay abroad will be indefinite.

0: And so closes Heart's Desire, in which Roma Wines have brought you Mr. Lloyd Nolan as star of tonight's study in Suspense.
1: Before Mr. Nolan returns to the microphone, let me say a word for Roma Wines, the sponsor of Suspense. 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
3: This is Lloyd Nolan, back from a watery grave just long enough to tell you how much I've enjoyed working on this most admirable program, Suspense. Mr. Spear has asked me to pass along to you the word that next Thursday, your stars will be two of Hollywood's favorite people, Miss Nancy Kelly and Mr. Helmut Dantine. I'll be listening. I know you will, too. Good night.
0: Suspense is produced, edited, and directed by William Spear. Lloyd Nolan will soon be seen in the picture Captain Eddie, produced by 20th Century Fox, who are now celebrating their 30th anniversary. Don't forget, next Thursday, same time, Nancy Kelly and Helmut Dantine will be your stars of Suspense.
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2: You know, Sam, I used to laugh, just as everyone else does, when I heard someone say...
3: I've given you the best years of my life.
2: But it's not funny to me anymore. No, because that's what I've done, Sam. I've given you the best years of my life, waiting for you to die. But you wouldn't die. For 7 years you've been hanging on, and I've been playing a part. Playing it so well that people call us the Lovebirds. Lovebirds. Ah, now here it is, our 7th anniversary. You wanted to show off that portrait you had painted of me to Doug and Betty Wilson and Doc Roberts and the others. You were proud. They were envious. I was sick.
4: Yep, that's Martha, all right, right down to the last eyelash.
5: Like a duck?
4: Perfect, Sam, just perfect. The perfect portrait of the perfect girl. Well, it's after midnight, and I'm a 9 o'clock guy.
6: Yeah, I've got to shove off, too. How's the asthma these days, Sam?
5: Oh, seems to be getting better, Doug, but my arthritis...
4: Don't blame you, Sam. If I had Martha to look out for me, I'd stay sick, too.
5: Now,
2: here's
5: Doc.
2: Your coat, Doc.
4: Oh, thanks, Martha.
2: Now, Doug, where did I...
5: The hall closet. I'll get it.
7: Oh, get mine, too, darling.
6: Coming up.
7: Oh, it was a lovely party, Martha. Thank you.
4: And let me tell you, Mrs. Lovebird, if you keep on taking the kind of care of old Sam you have been, we'll all be here for number 50.
5: Oh, go on, Doc.
4: I'm serious. When you two first got hitched, I wouldn't give you 2 years, Sam. Now I'd give even money you make.
2: Oh, it's nothing, Doc. Here, I'll put it away.
6: Darn, box fell off the shelf when I reached for my hat. Here, let me put it away.
2: No, Doug, please, it's nothing.
6: Hey. You fellas keeping secrets?
5: What's the trouble, Doug?
6: Well, looky here. Travel folders. A whole box full of them. Alluring Alaska. Acapulco. 30-day cruise. Sam Moritz. Capri.
4: Say, what is this?
6: Oh, come on, Sam. Spill it. You two lovebirds planning to migrate somewhere?
5: News to me.
2: They're mine, Doug.
5: Oh. Oh, well, Martha's kind of a pack rat. Keeps all kinds of trash stowed away in strange corners.
6: Yeah.
4: You wouldn't kid us, Sam. You're not really planning a trip. Because it's out of the question, you know.
2: Out of the question, Doc said. It sounded so final, Sam. Out of the question. It ran through my mind over and over after they got and I stood washing the pile of dishes in the kitchen. Out of the question.
5: How are you coming with the dishes, Angel?
2: I could feel your hand, thin and dead white, touching my shoulder, and I wanted to scream. What right had you to touch me? Why did I have to bear your half-dead hands when I was alive?
5: What's the matter, honey? You're kind of quiet.
2: I feel quiet, I guess.
5: Mm-hmm. Say, where are my glasses?
2: I don't know.
5: Doggone it, I never can remember where I put the darn things. I'm blind as a bat without them.
2: Look in the front room on the mantel.
5: A lot of good that'd do. I can't find my glasses without my glasses. Take a look for me, will you?
2: But my hands are wet, Sam. Can't you wait until morning?
5: Gotta have them now.
2: All right, but I can't see why you need them in bed.
5: It's these sleeping pills. Jim was out of my kind and gave me these. Said they were just as good, but I can't read the directions.
2: But is it that important?
5: Well, of course it's important. Why, just the other day I read where a fellow in Chicago took a couple too many and bingo.
2: Oh, I'll see if your glasses are on the mantel, Sam. I leaned back against the wall for a minute. Out of the question. It was ringing in my head like a bell. Out of the question. And Sam, right then, I knew I couldn't take it any longer. I went into the living room. Picked up the pair of glasses on the mantle. 7 years. 7 long years of caring for you like a baby. One sickness after another. Everyone in the book. You nearly died 12 times. And each time I saved you. That's what everyone said, even the doctor. What a joke. Here I was, waiting for you to die, but you wouldn't, Sam. You wouldn't have the decency to die and leave me the money so I could get away from this little town and live like a normal human being.
5: Find them, darling?
2: No, Sam. These are my glasses.
5: Hmm. Mine ought to be in here somewhere.
2: Well, it's too late tonight to worry about them, darling. Here, let me see those new pills.
5: Yeah. Take a look.
2: Mm-hmm. These are different. It says 2% instead of 5. 6 pills instead of 2.
5: Really?
2: Mm-hmm. They don't sound very good, Sam. I'll try to get some of your regular kind next time I go to Chicago.
5: 6, huh?
2: Mm-hmm. That's what it says.
5: Funny. Jim didn't say anything about it.
2: Hadn't you better get ready for bed? It's nearly 1.
5: In a minute. Martha, would you tell me something honestly?
2: Of course. What is it?
5: Well, that business about the travel folders. Oh, I suppose it's nothing, but, well, somehow I can't get it out of my head.
2: What about the travel folders?
5: Martha, would you really like to go to those far-off places? Just you and me?
2: Don't be silly. You know what Doc Roberts said.
5: I didn't ask you that. I asked you if you wanted to go with me. It's awfully important to me now, Martha, whether you'd want to go with me.
2: Why worry about it? You know we can't go.
5: That's why I need you worse than ever, Martha. That's why I guess it kind of hurts me to find you collecting travel folders like you wanted to get away from me. Well, I guess you're right. I'd better get up to bed.
2: I watched you go up the stairs, and I put the glasses back on the mantle. Your glasses, Sam, not mine. I waited a long time downstairs, listening to you shuffling around in your sandals. Heard the bathroom faucet go on, and I knew you were taking your pills. 6 pills instead of 2. Then there was the shuffling again, and quiet. The hall clock struck 1. Then 2. Then I couldn't wait any longer. I went upstairs to your room. Sam? I turned on the light. Sam! Wake up! Sam! Sam, can you hear me? Sam! It's working! It's working!
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1: And now... Autolite brings back to our Hollywood soundstage Joan Fontaine as Martha in The Lovebirds, a tale well calculated to keep you in suspense.
2: Yes, Sam. It was quite a moment there in your bedroom as I looked down at you, drugged and helpless on the bed. I shook you, and you didn't even groan. I shook harder. I shouted in your ear and pinched you. You didn't move. It was wonderful. For the first time in 7 years, I could laugh and mean it. I gave you plenty of time, Sam. You were gone. I couldn't feel your pulse when I called Doc Roberts at 6 a.m. I waited downstairs for him to break the news to me.
4: Easy now, Martha. Just lean back and rest.
2: Tell me, what is it, Doc? What's wrong with him? He's going to die, isn't he? He's going to leave me alone.
4: Sit down now. Just let go.
2: He wouldn't wake up, Doc. I shook him, but
4: yes, yes, I know.
2: Is he dead?
4: No. He'll live, Martha.
2: What?
4: Sam will be all right. He's sleeping now. Probably will till late this afternoon.
2: But what...
4: Martha, I think it'll be better if I say this straight out.
2: Say what straight out?
4: Looks to me like Sam took an overdose of sleeping medicine.
2: No.
4: Well, he might have made a mistake in counting, or...
2: Suicide?
4: Maybe. You noticed anything strange about him lately?
2: Well, you know how he's been since his asthma started.
4: Yeah.
2: What are you going to do, Doc?
4: I'm supposed to make a report on these things.
2: You can't do that. What if it got around town? What if it got back to Sam? There's no telling what he...
4: That's true.
2: It still might have been an accident. Oh, we've got to give him the benefit of the doubt.
4: It's a touchy business, though, Martha.
2: He mustn't think that we suspect it. Doc, there's no telling what he'd do. I'll tell him he had a fever in the night.
4: Maybe you're right. You know, the body's a pretty durable thing, even a body like Sam's, but the mind, that's something else again. I'll do all I can, Martha, but the big job is yours.
2: For a second after he left, I thought I was going to faint. I got a drink from the sideboard. Made me feel better. Until I remembered something else. The doctor didn't suspect. But you, Sam, when you read the instructions on that box of pills... I drove all the way to Chicago that morning, Sam, and I got what I wanted. It wasn't quite noon when I returned to your room, put the new box on the stand beside your bed, and threw the other in the furnace. It was a long way to go, but you gave me plenty of time.
5: Oh, where have I been? Martha!
2: Right here, Sam.
5: Oh, I feel dopey.
2: Doc said you had a touch of fever last night.
5: Doc?
2: Mm-hmm. He looked you over this morning.
5: What time is it?
2: Noon.

0: You never quit, do you?
1: What do you mean, Sam?
0: Spoiling me like this. First thing you know, I'll be as helpless as a baby. What's for lunch?
1: It was that easy, Sam. You never suspected. I was afraid of Doc Roberts at first, but he didn't say a thing. And for a while there was whispers you didn't hear. They were so sure you'd try to kill yourself, Sam. They were so afraid you'd try it a second time. And I stopped being afraid. This was no time to lie back and wait. They'd given me a weapon. This was the time to do it.
2: Well, let's see, Martha. I reckon the surest thing would be poison. Thiocyanin.
1: But isn't that sort of dangerous, Jim?
2: Not if you're careful.
1: How much will I need?
2: Oh, one package ought to do it. Depends on how bad they are, the rats. Here. There you are. Hope it does the trick.
1: Thanks, Jim. So do I. It was going to be different this time, Sam. This time I knew where I was going. That's where I'd made the mistake before, you see. I hadn't planned. A week later, I was ready. I remember you came home early that evening, and I was in the kitchen starting your dinner. Salad. Tossed lettuce and garlic. Plenty of garlic.
3: Getting dinner, Martha?
1: It's almost done. Have it ready in a minute.
3: That roast smells good.
1: Better go and wash so things won't get cold.
3: Mm-hmm. What's that you're mixing there?
1: Dressing for the salad.
3: Oh, dressing? You sure?
1: What do you mean?
3: Wouldn't be a love potion for me, would it, Martha? Or maybe, just maybe, a death potion. Oh, dear. You've cracked the salad bowl. What's the matter, Martha? Afraid you'll fail this time, too?
1: Oh, Sam, you're talking nonsense. I don't know what you're talking about.
3: You should, Martha. Jim tells me they haven't had my kind of sleeping pills at the drugstore for a long time. How far did you have to go to get them?
1: You're sick, Sam. You're building things up in your mind.
3: I wish I were. You see, I made a mistake this morning, Martha. I decided to wear my white shirt, the one with the French cuffs.
1: Shirt?
3: You can't wear a shirt like that without cufflinks. I guess you forgot that, Martha, didn't you? That I kept my cufflinks in your jewelry box. Yes. Yes, Martha, I found it. I found the poison.
1: Oh, well, that's what's worrying you. It's for the rats, Emma. I bought it for the rats.
3: Rats. Should have bought some rats, too, because there aren't any around here. There's a certificate from an extermination company in the file that says so. That's a nice-looking salad, Martha. Here, taste it.
1: Don't be a fool.
3: You're the fool. You bought the poison. For some rats that don't exist.
1: I ran out of the kitchen upstairs to my room. I was scared, Sam, and lost. I grabbed my coat and hat without thinking and started down the stairs.
3: Better not go, Martha.
1: Leave me alone.
3: Do you want to hang?
1: Hang?
3: That's right, Martha.
1: Oh, don't be ridiculous. There's got to be a murder first.
3: There will be. The minute you leave this house. Remember, my dear wife, I have the poison.
1: So?
3: Okay. Go on. Go on and leave, Martha. But just remember, when you walk out that door, I'll take enough of that poison to make them hunt you down from one end of the earth to the other. I'll take enough of it to make them hang you 20 times.
1: If someone had put a gun in my hand, I'd have killed you right there. But all I could do was swallow the scream that rose up in my throat and fight the weakness in my knees. And yet, Sam, I think with it all, I think with all the terror and sick defeat inside me, I still wanted to laugh. Remember, this was the house of the lovebirds. That night I lay in bed, twisting and turning, waiting for you to go to sleep. I was in a prison, Sam, and only one thing would free me. I had to destroy the evidence. I had to find that poison. At 1 o'clock, I walked across to your door.

0: opened it quietly, listened. You were asleep. Your clothes were draped over a chair next to the bed. I went through them first, then to the closet and your other things, and then the dresser. It had to be somewhere. I tried to put myself in your place. Where would I have hidden it? Your snoring seemed to grow louder, pounding in my eardrums. I think it was then that I felt the paperweight on the nightstand. And for a moment I thought if I stopped that snoring, everything would be all right. I held it above your head, ready to smash and smash again and again.
1: Why don't you strike, dear? No. You know better than to kill me, don't you? That'd be silly, Martha. Stupid, too.
0: Where did you put that poison?
1: In a good, safe place. You're wasting your time, you know. You'll never find it. I plan to use it myself in my own good time.
0: What do you mean?
1: You'll find it one of these days, when the mood strikes me.
0: Sam!
1: Why not? Remember, you bought the poison, and they'll figure you got caught in your own trap. Maybe got hold of a cup of coffee or a cheese sandwich or something you'd fixed for me by mistake. Better get back to bed now. Get some rest. You've got a trying day ahead of you.
0: There was no sleep for me after that, Sam. Just white-hot nightmares, endless hours of darkness. And day after day of torture, of a cat-and-mouse game, with each of us watching each other. I couldn't let you poison my food. It was closing in on me, Sam. Something I couldn't stand. That headache, my stomach was sick from hunger. I'll give it to you, Sam. You know your business. You know how to torture. And then one day, I got dizzy and nearly fainted. I had to eat something. I went to the kitchen and opened the refrigerator. The milk hadn't been opened. I poured a glass and drank it. It tasted so good. But then I remembered, some poisons are tasteless. I was crazy to drink milk of all things. I poured it down the sink, feeling spasms and cramps in my stomach. I could feel them, Sam. They were real.
1: Don't care for milk, Martha? You're not being sensible at all. Milk is nature's perfect food. Says so on the bottle.
0: Oh, let me alone.
1: Let's see here. Pretty good selection. How about some cheese? Cheese is awfully good. And the roast beef is fresh cut. Doug brought it in from the country today.
0: How long are you going on with this, Sam?
1: Why?
0: I can't stand it much longer.
1: Afraid to die, Martha? Well, just relax. You're dying right now.
0: The milk. You poisoned the milk.
1: No. No, I didn't mean that. It's just that... Well, Martha, you're not as beautiful as you were. I was just looking at that portrait over the mantel. Did you know you were getting circles under your eyes? And your figure isn't at all what it was. I'm not sure even an invalid would want you now.
0: I guess I lost track of time for a while after that. The days slid by, the nights too. I was hungry all the time. At first I found some canned goods, but then you caught on and you punched holes in the rest of the cans. And then I didn't dare touch them after that. I couldn't go on, Sam. I knew I couldn't last out. I was at the end of my rope that night when Betty and Doug stopped by. I can never forget that night, Sam, because as we sat there in the living room with that terrible, smiling portrait of me staring down at us, Betty said something. Something that made me realize I wasn't trapped. That there was a way out after all, an easy way.
1: Let me get you a drink, Doug.
2: Sure, Sambo. Easy on the soda.
3: Me too, but easy on the liquor.
1: Check. How about you, Martha? You look a little tired. Might pick you up.
2: I was about to say you look tired, Martha.
0: Oh, it's nothing, Doug.
3: I know. The old slave driver here is probably working you too hard, Martha. You need a vacation.
2: Yeah. How about driving down to Florida with us next week, huh?
0: Florida? Oh, well.
1: We can't make it, Doug. The doc wants to keep an eye on me.
3: I don't know. Heaven knows I like my home as well as the next one. But if I had to stick as close to it as Martha does, I'd probably go right out of my mind.
2: Ha, ha.
0: I sat very still. It was all I could do to keep a smile frozen on my face like a mask. That moment, Sam, I felt like a prisoner who'd just been handed the key. It was a marvelous feeling, surging up inside me like fire. Well, of course, if they thought I was crazy, they'd take me away. And no matter what you did, you couldn't touch me. I looked around the room, saw the poker by the fireplace under the portrait. I remember how your eyes followed me as I got up and walked to the fireplace, picked up the poker. I gave you one last smile. And then I turned to the painting and I raised the poker high.
4: Martha,
3: I hate it!
4: Get her, Sam! Martha, put down that poker! Give it to me, Martha! Give me that poker!
3: Let me go!
4: Ouch! You bit me! Give me a hand, Doug!
5: I got her now.
1: Sam! Good Lord! She's...
5: Yeah.

0: I like it here at the home, Sam. It's quiet. And I get a lot of rest. I'm getting my weight back. But most of all, it's nice to feel safe. How long is it now? 3 months? 4? Pretending I'm insane? Anyway, I'll take my time. Think it through very carefully. And then, when I'm ready to drop the act, show them I'm qualified to leave. Then I think you know what I'm going to do, don't you, Sam? I'm going to kill you. That'll give you something to think about during the long nights alone in the Lovebird House in Pinewood Drive. I'm going to kill you. Kill you. Kill you!
1: Here, cool down.
2: Yeah, I got her.
3: Okay.
2: Ease her down on the cot.
3: Shall I get the jacket?
2: No, she'll be all right. Gets like that once in a while. Too bad. Nice-looking woman. Goes off like that every once in a while.
3: Sure makes enough noise.
2: Yeah, gets a little wild sometimes. Used to be a guy come to see her. Little fella. I can remember he used to get down on his knees there beside her and say something like, Martha, I didn't have it honest, darling. Yeah, that's it. Then he'd say, I threw it away as soon as I found it in your jewelry box. He'd say it over and over like he thought it'd bring her out of it. Then he'd just stand there and cry like his heart was broke. Sure must have loved her an awful lot. Ah, but he was like the rest of them. After a while, he stopped coming. I don't suppose he's been back now for 10 or 11 years.

0: Thank you, Joan Fontaine, for a splendid performance.
1: Miss Fontaine.
2: Yes, Mr. Wilcox.
1: I ran across your picture today in the new two-color Autolite spark plug advertisement in this week's issue of the Saturday Evening Post.
2: Oh, yes, I saw that, and from reading it, I learned more about Autolite resistor spark plugs.
1: Oh, that's swell. You know, Miss Fontaine, during the coming weeks, that same two-color advertisement will appear in many national publications. 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
0: And now here again is Miss Joan Fontaine.
2: I very much enjoyed my appearance on Suspense tonight. And I'll be listening next week when Van Heflin appears in a really unusual story by Cornell Woolrich called 3 o'clock. I know it will be another gripping study in
0: Suspense.
1: Joan Fontaine can currently be seen in You Gotta Stay Happy, a Rampart production co-starring James Stewart. Lester Sharp played the part of Sam. Tonight's Suspense play, The Lovebirds, was written by Cheryl Hendricks and adapted by Harold Swanson, with music composed by Lucian Moravec and conducted by Lud Gluskin. The entire production was under the direction of Anton M. Leader. Next Thursday, same time, hear Van Heflin in 3 o'clock.
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15: suspense.
16: My roomer, Mr. Armstrong, tried to warn me that morning he left on his business trip. I remember we were just finishing breakfast, and he was rather in a hurry.
17: I don't care what you say, Mrs. Gillis. I just plain don't like it. You're alone here in the house all day, there are no close neighbors, and after all, you know nothing about the man.
16: Good gracious, Mr. Armstrong, you'd think I was a pretty young thing of 20 to hear you tell it.
17: And another thing, it seems very strange to me that a young man should be job hunting from door to door this day and age. Why, there are plenty of jobs to be had.
16: That's just why it's so difficult to find help these days. You're a worrywart, Mr. Armstrong. Now that I've found someone to do my heavy work, I'm not going to let your silly notions change my mind.
17: Well, all the same, though, I'm not leaving the house this morning till I get a look at the guy.
16: I remember I kept worrying about poor Mr. Armstrong missing his train because it was getting to be 9 o'clock. He dried the breakfast dishes for me, and as he talked, he kept looking out of the window toward the long driveway.
17: Hey, here he comes. What? I guess I needn't have worried.
16: Mr. Armstrong was smiling, for he'd seen my young man who was coming up the driveway, and I smiled, too. Even I had forgotten what a meek, harmless-looking lad he was. Why, he would hardly be called a man at all, I thought.
17: So that's the critter who's been causing me all this mental anguish.
16: There, you see, you and your silly ideas.
17: Well, the little guy's not strong enough to keep a regular job, I suppose.
16: Why, I believe Sarah's getting some of your foolish notions, Mr. Armstrong.
17: There now, Sarah. Sarah, I'm sorry that we made you nervous about him. Why, if you could see the guy...
16: Shh. He'll hear you. Good morning, lad. I've been expecting you. This is my roomer, Mr. Armstrong. I don't believe you told me your name.
18: I'm Howard Wilton, ma'am.
17: Hello, Howard. How are you? I'm glad you've come. I know you'll be a great help to Mrs. Gillis here, and you'll be company, too. Well, I'm off, Mrs. Gillis. Take care of yourself. I don't think you'll have much trouble.
18: I don't think your dog likes me, Mrs. Gillis.
16: Of course she does. She's just getting a little old and peevish.
18: Oh.
16: Come along now, Howard. I'll show you where to hang your coat.
18: Oh, yes. I always like to hang my coat up.
16: He followed me into the closet storeroom at the back of the house. Then I handed him a clothes hanger and a rough, heavy apron, which I kept for cleaning help.
18: Is this apron clean, Mrs. Gillis?
16: Why, of course it's clean. No one's worn it since it was laundered last.
18: There are spots on it. See?
16: Spots? Here, let me look. Why, that's paint. No dirt and dried paint, son.
18: If you don't mind, I'd rather not wear it.
16: What will you wear, then? You didn't bring other clothes.
18: I'm a neat worker, Mrs. Gillis. You needn't worry about my clothes.
16: I turned, and the light hitting his face from the small window made him look so different. I was startled for a moment, and then I thought, you're a silly old woman, Mrs. Gillis. And then I smiled.
18: Are you laughing at me, Mrs. Gillis?
16: Why, no, son. I was laughing at myself. Come along. Let's get started now. He'd only been at the den floor a short time when I heard him walk back to the closet storeroom. Can I help you, son?
18: Going after my coat, Mrs. Gillis. I don't like it being out there in the storeroom. It's a breeding place for moths, you know.
16: Now, son, it takes longer than that for moths to do any damage.
18: Mrs. Gillis, perhaps you won't think it's quite so amusing when I tell you that it's my best and only coat.
16: I didn't mean to hurt your feelings, lad. Where would you like to put it? In the kitchen, perhaps?
18: No, the cooking fumes wouldn't be good for it. I'll take it right in the den with me. That is, if you don't mind.
16: Go right ahead, Howard.
18: If you don't mind.
16: Suddenly, I was thankful that there was a phone. He was such a peculiar boy. I wasn't really alarmed. Not then, I wasn't. Still, it was good to know the phone was there and that old Sarah was still in the kitchen asleep. I went on about my own work that morning, but several times I went into the den to have a look at him. He wasn't doing much, I could see that. He seemed to keep polishing one small square in the corner of the room. Is there anything you need, Howard? Howard?
18: I won't be spied upon, Mrs. Gillis. I won't put up with that.
16: See here, lad, I think we must have gotten off on the wrong foot. I'm not spying on you.
18: Now, why do you keep popping in like that? Would you like me to go faster? Would you like me to spill out my life's blood for you here on the floor? Is that what you're after?
16: Howard, are you well? Are you well enough to work?
18: Of course I'm well. If only you'd quit bothering and pestering and questioning me. Is it too much to ask?
16: Howard, son, I'm interested in young men. I had two boys of my own. They were in the service. See, that's Bill on the desk there. He was a Marine. And on the table there, that's Dennis. He was in the infantry.
18: So, that's why you hate me. I see it all now.
16: Hate you? Why, whatever gave
18: you... Yes, you hate me. I could tell it the moment I walked into your house this morning.
16: But Howard...
18: You hate me because I'm young and I wasn't in the service like your boy.
16: Why, it never occurred to me. You must know I was grateful when you came looking for
18: work. Grateful? You resented me. The only reason you have me here is to work my life's blood away, to punish me for not being in the service, just because your sons were in the service and I wasn't.
16: Son, you're ill. Let's put the work away now. I'll make you a cup of tea.
18: Oh, you don't want me to do the job. Is that it? You're like the army. There was a job to be done, and they wouldn't let me in. Now you'd like me to stop in the middle of this.
16: I only want you to do whatever will make you feel better.
18: Well, leave me alone, then.
16: Very well.
18: Mrs. Gillis?
16: Yes?
18: I'll tell you why I wasn't in the army, if you insist.
16: I don't insist at all, Howard.
18: If you must know, I'll tell you. They said there was something wrong with my mind.
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20: Well, that certainly was a dirty trick, Carlo, but quiet. 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
15: And now, Autolite brings back to our Hollywood soundstage Miss Ethel Barrymore and Mr. Gene Kelly in To Find Help. 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
18: I just thought maybe you'd like to know, Mrs. Gillis. They said there was something wrong with my mind.
16: The first thing that I thought of when I reached the hallway was the phone. But it was in the den with Howard. I ran quickly to the back door, but it was locked, and the key wasn't in its usual place. The front door was locked, too. Then I heard a crash. It came from the den. I rushed in to find Howard peacefully polishing away at the same spot. He hadn't moved an inch. He didn't look up at me. Then I saw the phone, which had fallen to the floor beside him. But it hadn't just fallen. The wires had been torn out of the wall.
18: The phone, Mrs. Gillis. It fell.
16: But the wires...
18: I suppose you think I ruined your phone.
16: The wires...
18: That happened when it fell to the floor.
16: It happened when it fell to the floor. But,
18: I don't suppose you'll be able to use it anymore. Not for a while, anyway.
16: No, I don't suppose I will. Sarah, here, Sarah, Sarah.
18: Mrs. Gillis.
16: Yes?
18: Are you looking for your dog?
16: Yes, yes, I haven't seen her all morning. She was in the kitchen.
18: Well, she's not there any longer.
16: I know. Where is she, Howard?
18: Where is she?
16: Yes, where is she?
18: She's gone.
16: Gone. If you've harmed her...
18: She didn't like me, you know.
16: See here, I've put up with enough. You tell me where my dog is, or...
18: Or what, Miss Gillis?
16: You'll do what,
18: Mrs. Gillis? What will you do?
16: Sarah!
18: She's gone, Sarah. Mrs. Gillis. I told you that.
16: You've harmed my dog.
18: Have I?
16: You killed her. Poor old Sarah, who never hurt a thing.
18: She would have hurt me.
16: You're bad, Howard. You're wicked. You're a coward.
18: I'm not a coward, Mrs. Gillis. Cowards are afraid to kill.
16: Only a coward would kill a poor old dog.
18: If I were a coward, I'd be afraid of you. And I'm not afraid of you.
16: You let me out of here.
18: I have strong hands, Mrs. Gillis. My fingers are like steel.
16: I've never harmed you.
18: No, and Sarah didn't either, but she would have if I hadn't harmed her first.
16: Let me out of here!
18: You're getting very noisy, Mrs. Gillis. Perhaps if I locked you in here, you'd calm down a bit.
16: Howard! And then I heard the key turn in the lock. For a moment, I had the feeling of unreality. Was this really happening? But I found out soon enough that it wasn't a dream, for the dim light from the little square window picked up a limp, lifeless object in the corner among the dusty mops. I knew without looking further what it was. Poor Sarah. Sarah, who'd never harmed a soul. I don't know how long he kept me there. I could hear him moving about the house, but he finally came. He spoke to me through the door.
18: Have you calmed down, Mrs. Gillis?
16: Yes, Howard. Let me out.
18: Why?
16: Because it's warm in here. Because I want to get out.
18: You were looking for your dog, weren't you?
16: Never mind about that, Howard. Let me out.
18: Mrs. Gillis, if I kept you in there, you wouldn't be able to spy on me ever again.
16: I won't spy on you, Howard. Let me out.
18: Do you know what I've been doing, Mrs. Gillis?
16: No.
18: I've been doing your den floors just like you asked me to.
16: That's fine, Howard.
18: It was fine being able to work peacefully. Knowing that you were someplace where you couldn't bother me.
16: I won't bother you, Howard.
18: It was very peaceful. Nobody to bother me.
16: Let me out, Howard.
18: Will you promise to do as I tell you?
16: I promise.
18: Anything?
16: Anything.
18: Very well, then. Now, no tricks.
16: No.
18: Feel my hands, Mrs. Gillis. Are they nice hands?
16: Yes, they're nice hands.
18: You haven't felt them. Did your sons have as nice hands as these?
16: No. No, they didn't.
18: But they didn't have any trouble getting jobs, did they? I'm just as good as they were, you know.
16: Of course you are, Howard. Wouldn't you like some food, lad? You haven't eaten all day, you know.
18: Some food would be good.
16: Yeah, let me fix you some.
18: Mrs. Gillis? A woman I worked for once said my hands were weak.
16: She did.
18: She soon found out, however.
16: Here now, lad. I have some nice cold roast in the icebox.
18: I taught her a lesson.
16: It'll only take a minute to fix some salad.
18: Were your son's hands strong, Mrs. Gillis?
16: Not as strong as yours, Howard. I'll set the table right away.
18: Mrs. Gillis, feel my hands again. They're like steel, you know.
16: Mm-hmm. finally managed to get some lunch on the table. Howard sat beside me. He didn't say much, and he ate very little. I tried to appear casual, to engage him in conversation, anything. Do you work often, Howard?
18: Not often.
16: Do you have trouble finding jobs?
18: People are anxious to find help these days. Weren't you?
16: Yes, to find help.
18: Mrs. Gillis? They're looking for me.
16: Who, Howard?
18: I don't know exactly. People I worked for last, I guess.
16: Was that here in this town?
18: No, it was another town. Everyone was looking for me, so I went away. It's horrible to be spied upon, Mrs. Gillis. Do you know what it is to be spied upon?
16: No, no, I don't.
18: Would you like to know?
16: No, I wouldn't, Howard.
18: I think I'll spy on you the rest of the day. Then you'll know how it feels.
16: No, no, please, Howard. Whatever it is you want, take it and go away.
18: There's nothing I want, nothing. I only want to stay here with you.
16: I can't stand it, Howard. I can't. I'm an old woman. Please go away. Leave me alone.
18: I'm not going away, Mrs. Gillis. There's still a job to be done. I'll go away after I've done everything that's to be done.
16: Howard, I have some money here in the kitchen cabinet drawer. It's a great deal. I'll give it to you.
18: I don't want your money, Mrs. Gillis.
16: Then go away.
18: That would be foolish. Then you'd tell on me.
16: No, I wouldn't, really, Howard. Go away and I'll never tell a soul that you've been here.
18: I don't believe you. And I don't trust you. There's only one way of being certain that you won't tell.
16: My heart jumped when I looked out the window. I saw it was the milkman.
18: Tell him to go away.
16: I can't. I've ordered some extra things.
18: Then go into the storeroom until he goes.
16: I can't, Howard. He knows I'm here. He'll expect me to pay him.
18: You promised to do as I told you.
16: And he pulled open the cabinet drawer. I saw him take a knife out.
18: Now, will you tell him to go away?
16: Howard, if I tell him to go, he'll think something's wrong. Then you'll get caught for sure.
18: All right, Mrs. Gillis. Take whatever you've ordered, but if you pull any tricks, you'll be sorry.
16: Just a moment.
0: Good afternoon, Mrs. Gillis.
16: Good afternoon.
0: A lovely day, isn't it?
16: Yes, it is.
0: Mrs. Gillis, I think I have good news for you.
16: You have?
0: Yep. Beginning the first, the company's taking on some more help. And in the future, your deliveries will be made in the early morning.
16: That's nice.
0: I don't believe you ever did like these late deliveries, did you?
16: I never really minded.
0: If all of our customers were like you, Mrs. Gillis, it wouldn't be such a bad world. Here you are. 1 quart of milk and a pint of half and half. Goodbye, Mrs. Gillis.
16: The extra things. You forgot them.
0: The extra things?
16: Yes, the extra things. Now, don't tell me you've forgotten them. The eggs and the butter.
0: Okay, I'll get them right away.
18: Mrs. Gillis, I'm going to give you one more chance. When he comes back, you're to get rid of him, do you hear? And if you give me away, I'm going to kill you. I'll kill you before he can get inside this house, and I don't care what they do to me.
16: I won't give you away, Howard. I'll only pay him. I have to do that.
18: Shut up. And remember.
0: Here you are, Mrs. Gillis.
16: Thank you.
0: Anything else?
16: No, that's all.
0: Mrs. Gillis, I was going to say...
16: I'm sorry, I can't stop. I can't talk today. I'm very busy.
18: You're very clever, aren't you, Mrs. Gillis?
16: What do you mean?
18: You thought you were going to put something over on me, didn't you?
16: I sent them away, didn't I?
18: The extra things you ordered. There weren't any.
16: Yes, there were. You saw him. You heard him.
18: He didn't know what you were talking about.
16: The milkman had returned. He stood outside the window. Howard looked at me. I saw his knuckles grow white as he clutched the knife.
18: This is your last chance. Get rid of him.
16: I will, Howard. I will.
0: I'm sorry to bother you again, Mrs. Gillis, but you forgot to pay me. Oh. That is, unless you want
16: no,
0: to...
16: No, yes, yes, I'll pay you. Here you are.
0: Sorry I had to bother you, Mrs. Gillis. But you see, this is the day I have to come.
16: Yes,
0: my...
16: yes, I'm busy. Can't you see that I'm very busy?
18: Tell me when he's gone, Mrs. Gillis.
16: I stood by the window and watched. He got under his truck, then he drove off.
18: So that was your scheme, was it? So you wanted to give me away.
16: He's gone now, Howard.
18: You thought he'd save you, didn't you?
16: No, no, I sent him away like you asked me.
18: Do you know what would have happened to me? Do you? No. They would have taken me away.
16: Howard, leave me alone.
18: I'm going to punish you.
16: No, Howard, I've been punished enough.
1: No, you haven't.
16: Yes. He was standing very close now. I knew he still held the knife. Suddenly, everything was black. I slipped to the floor. When I came to, I was on the kitchen floor. My head throbbed. There I remembered everything. But where was he? And I heard a sound, a soft, swishing sound. Seemed like hours before I could bring myself to move. And suddenly, the hall clock began to strike. Why, it was 5 o'clock. I'd been unconscious for longer than I'd thought. The room had already turned dark in the late afternoon light, but I could see him now. He stood in the middle of the room. He was pushing my heavy floor polisher back and forth. I tried to close the door quietly, but he looked up. He saw me.
18: What time is it, Mrs. Gillis?
16: About 5.
18: Well, I guess I'll call it a day now. I've done a nice job, haven't I?
16: Yes, Howard. Very nice.
18: I think I'll be going now. Doesn't it shine nicely, Mrs. Gillis?
16: Yes. Yes, it does.
18: Was it worth $5 to you?
16: Yes, Howard.
18: I have nice hands, haven't I, Mrs. Gillis?
16: Yes, Howard, you have. Here, take the money.
18: Thank you. It's a pity they have to be used to polish floors.
16: You've done such a good job, Howard. I'm going to give you a few extra dollars.
18: Thank you. Will you be needing me tomorrow, Mrs. Gillis?
16: No, thank you, Howard.
18: The door's locked, Mrs. Gillis.
16: Yes, Howard. Do you have the key?
18: Yes. Yes, I do. I just remember. I just remembered a lot of things. Mrs. Gillis, there's someone at the door.
16: Yes, Howard. Will you open it?
18: Should I?
16: Yes, Howard. You have the key.
18: I have? Was this it, Mrs. Gillis?
16: Yes, Howard. Open the door. Open the door, Howard. Open it.
18: All right, Mrs. Gillis.
21: I'm Mr. Stevens from the phone company. Your phone's been reported out of order.
18: Mrs. Gillis, is your phone out of order?
16: No, there must be a mistake.
21: Well, that's strange. We've had several reports. Maybe I better run back and check my books.
16: Now, just a moment, Mr. Stevens. Could you do me a favor?
21: Why, certainly.
16: This boy...
18: Mrs. Gillis.
16: This boy, he's worked here all day. He's done a good job, but I don't think he's well.
18: I'm all right, Mrs. Gillis.
16: But you're tired. Aren't you tired, Howard? Doesn't your head ache?
18: Yes. Yes, I am tired, and my head does ache.
16: Well, maybe Mr. Stevens will be kind enough to drive you to the car line. Well,
21: I'd be glad to, Mrs. Gillis, but I can't wait long.
16: Right away, and I'll go along, too. I have some marketing to do. And, Mr. Stevens, as long as you're here, would you mind checking the phone just to make sure?
21: Well, of course.
16: I'll show you where it is.
18: Can I show him, Mrs. Gillis?
16: No, Howard, you wait here. We'll be right back. I moved quickly toward the den. Mr. Stevens followed me. Once inside, I closed the door behind me. He spotted the torn wires at once.
21: Say, this phone.
16: Shh. It's that boy. That man. He's dangerous. Drive us to the police station as fast as you can.
21: Well,
16: Before he could reply, I opened the den door and went out into an empty room.
21: Say.
16: Howard! He's gone.
21: Yeah, it sure looks that way.
16: No. You've got to find him.
21: But, Mrs. Gillis, if you were afraid of
16: him... You don't understand. He's angry with me. He wants to kill me. And now he's hiding here somewhere. When you go, he'll come out and kill me.
21: Oh, say that, ma'am. Take it easy. You're getting yourself all worked up.
16: You don't believe me.
21: Well, look, Mrs. Gillis, maybe I better run down to the corner and phone for somebody.
16: No,
21: huh?
16: You can't leave me. I'll go with you.
21: Well, sure, if it'll make you feel any better. My car's right outside in the driveway.
16: Yes.
21: Come on.
16: Yes, and we'll call the police. They'll come and get him.
21: Sure, whatever you say. He looked like a nice enough young fellow, though. Are you sure that he...
18: Were you looking for me, Mrs. Gillis?
1: Why, yes, Howard, I was. Are you ready to go?
18: Yes, I'm ready. I just thought I'd wait in the car.
21: Sure, sure. All right, Mrs. Gillis. You get in the back, yeah?
1: Thank you.
18: It's very kind of you to do this for me. I'm very tired.
1: Just relax, Howard. We'll take care of you.
21: All ready?
1: All ready, Mr. Stevens.
18: Mr. Stevens. Huh? Don't you think I have nice hands?
21: Why? Yes, I guess so.
18: Yes. They're strong hands, too. Very strong.

0: 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Our stars will return in just a moment.
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4: It's always a pleasure to appear on Suspense, but it was especially wonderful playing opposite a truly great lady of the stage and screen, Miss Ethel Barrymore.
5: Why, thank you, Gene. 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
4: Well, that's the specialty of Suspense, Miss Barrymore. 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He plays a murderer in a story titled The Two Perfect Alibi, and you can be sure it's another gripping study in
0: Suspense.
1: Gene Kelly can currently be seen in the Metro-Goldwyn-Mayer All-Star Technical or Musical Words and Music, based on the lives and music of Rogers and Hart. Ethel Barrymore may currently be seen in the David O. Selznick production Portrait of Jenny. Tonight's Suspense play was by Mel Dinelli, with music composed by Lucian Morawek and conducted by Lud Gluskin. The entire production was under the direction of Anton M. Leader. Next Thursday, same time, hear Danny Kaye in The Two Perfect Alibi.
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And now, tonight's presentation of radio's outstanding theater of thrills, Suspense. Tonight, we bring you a story of courage on a safari in Africa. We call it Game Hunt. So now, starring Raymond Lawrence, here is tonight's suspense play, Game Hunt. Game Hunt.

0: Move on ahead, will you, Charlie? See how much farther this bush stretches.
1: Yes, Warner.
0: You and I'll keep on, Mr. Babson, but more slowly.
2: It seems to me it's been too slow up to now.
0: It hasn't been, Mr. Babson. You leave the pace to me.
3: The day had begun much the same as other mornings on the safari. They had left their base camp deep in the Kenya country before a cloudy dawn broke. Babson, an American businessman, Arcross, a professional hunter, and a semi-educated native tracker whose unpronounceable Maasai name had been simplified to Charlie. During the weeks behind them, there had been no vital call on courage. The game had been fleet of hoof rather than dangerous, and many hides and trophy heads had been gathered without undue incident. But inevitably, a safari such as theirs enters a period when moments of peril will be met. It is the hope of the professional hunter that by this time all the killings of harmless animals will have prepared the amateur for the dangerous game, assured him of his own power, tightened his reflexes so that he will operate correctly and calmly. Oftentimes it works that way. Arcross, Babson, and Charlie entered this hazardous phase when they started after lion.
0: Wait, here comes Charlie. Well?
4: He's not far, Bwana. Feeding on zebra in a clearing. He's an ancient one and carries a great buck mane.
0: Good. We've worked hard for him.
1: I hope he's worth it.
0: Shell in your chamber?
1: You think I'm that stupid, Mr. Arcross?
0: Oh, I just wanted to be sure.
1: All right, all right. Well, can't we go on?
0: The wind is shifting some, Charlie.
4: It will work with us long enough, I think.
0: You think that because you're a lazy beggar and you want to stay on the game trail instead of fighting the bush?
4: No, Bwana. The wind will help us long enough. There, Bwana.
0: Giving hyena a piece of his mind.
1: Why are we waiting? Can't we go on?
0: We'll go on.

0: There you are. There's your trophy. A black mane.
1: Oh, he's big. He's a beauty. Can he smell us?
0: Not with that nose full of zebra blood he's got. The wind, Charlie.
2: It holds.
0: You won't be able to take him the way he is, low behind the zebra, Babson. But he's bound to move before long. Now let's settle into a good position and relax.
1: Right. Say, he's a monster.
0: Lord, look at him, Gorge. He's got a few hundred lazy days behind him. A wife to kill his food, and nothing more than to eat and sleep and grow a fine mane so that he'll look good on somebody's wall. Your wall, Mr. Babson.
3: I've got the place for him.
0: The sun came up today for him just like every other day. But it's the last sun he'll see, thanks to you and to Charlie and to me.
2: Buona.
0: We've brought up a lot of the last sunrises, haven't we, Mr. Babson? Elan, Kudu, Congoni, Oryx. No more sons for them.
3: Well, don't you want me to kill him, Arcross?
0: No. I'm tired of it. Killing's bad unless it's for food or to save your own life.
2: Why, now look, the wife is coming.
0: Oh. She's prettier. Careful, Babson, you'll move now. Oh, he's a proper one now. Doesn't want a woman meddling, even if it is her kill. Watch it carefully, Mr. Babson.
1: He's starting to move.
0: Take your time. He's only chasing the old lady off. He'll come back for his meat.
1: But he's moving away.
0: He'll be back and give you a good shot as he comes.
4: No, Babson! Not now, not now! Why did you fire?
1: Hit him, I hit him!
4: You didn't stop him!
1: I hit him well, I know I did. I might have done better if you hadn't been yelling at me.
4: Oh, you'd have done better if you'd listened to me. Your gut shot him. He can live for days or weeks.
5: He goes into the elephant grass over there.
4: Sure, with the nearest place you can think of. Mr. Babston, there's your trophy. He's wounded and he's howled up. And he's the most dangerous animal in the world right now. You want to go in after him?
1: No, I don't know enough about it.
4: You knew enough to fire when I told you not to.
1: Well, we've hunted over a week for a good head. That's all I was thinking of when I saw him running away. I wanted him.
4: Right now, he wants you, Mr. Babston. Stay here. Charlie and I'll go in and try and get him.
1: Why don't you leave him? He'll die. I know I hit him well.
4: Not well enough. It's against the game laws to leave a wounded animal. And he'll charge any man he sees until he dies. Charlie, run back to the truck. Bring my flask, the big one, and the heavy rifle.
6: Courage is defined as that quality of mind which enables one to meet danger and difficulties with firmness. Well, the call for it had suddenly come, and there was a lack of it. None was really expected of Babson, because his money had bought, along with other services and knowledge, that commodity which was Arcross's courage. But Arcross, for the first time in his career, didn't have the required amount for sale. In an intangible way, he was cheating his customer. The native sensed this lack as he and the white man crossed the clearing. After long and intimate association, he thought he knew the hunter. But what he saw now made him, in his turn, uneasy. They passed the torn remains of the zebra and continued on toward the inevitable charge of the dying lion.
0: I've finally got so that I hate them, Charlie. I've disliked them for a long time, but for almost a year I've hated them.
2: Which, Bonner?
0: The trophy hunters. The girls and the lords and the movie stars. The complainers about the sun and the rain and the flies. Now the game isn't really as numerous as they've been led to believe by the movies taken from airplanes. Nobody's told them that an airplane flight and a truck safari aren't the same things. Isn't that right, Charlie?
2: For me, Bonner, I hate the tall elephant grass.
0: Well, the elephant grass belongs here. It grows so that gut-shot lions will have a place to hide. This lion knew all along that one day our gut shooter would stop making ladies' dresses in Chicago and come and visit America.
2: Juana, it is the wife. Does she tell him we come?
0: If she has a great lion's love for him, yes. If she's shallow, she's scaring the jackal and the hyena Why, so that she can eat. You know as much about lions as anyone. Why'd you ask me?
2: I thought you had a very deep understanding of these two.
0: I was only being sarcastic about the gut shooter. Have you found Sime?
2: That way. It went into the grass beyond the highest ant hill.
0: All right. Maybe from the top of it we can see what we're getting.

0: That's the nastiest stand of cover I've seen. Grass is over 8 feet high.
1: Yes, Bonner.
0: Can't see 15 paces into it. It'd take our friend only the time of a breath to cover that distance. And let's look for a sign.
1: Yeah. Bonner. Blood. Dark and thick from deep inside.
0: No artery cut, though. He's a slow bleeder. A ruddy slow bleeder. Give me the flask, Charlie.
1: We could wait, Buona. Our friend will stiffen.
0: Our friend will rest and lick his wounds and maybe stop the bleeding. And we'd have no blood spore to follow. We'll keep on going. We went in here. An old game trail.
1: If it leads to water, we could find him there.
0: Unless he goes to the water and comes back to wait for us. Now, there's more blood up ahead.

0: Sure.
1: It comes. Another hour, I think.
0: If you smell up a rain, the blood's full, be washed away. You smell too much. You smell the fear that's in me, haven't you?
1: For the first time? What is there about this lion and his wife?
0: Oh, nothing. Except a new feeling that I have. This is the last time out with a trophy hunter. There are better things to do than this. Oh, why do I do it?
1: The trophy hunters pay you much money.
0: You're an insolent beggar. Find some more for that sign.
1: It is there, ahead, where he lie down. There you see? His head was here, and looking this way.
0: Sure. Down the back trail. Waiting for us.
1: He was running when he got up. He look here. The claw signs. He's close enough that he caught our scent, got up and ran. He is not stiffened.
0: And he's waiting again, up ahead.
1: There's nothing else to do, to wait for us and to fight, or to wait for the slower death.
0: You have a wife and children, Charlie. How are they?
1: Eat well, Warner. The doctor has done much to stop the sickness.
0: Where'd you see them last?
1: Before this hunt.
0: You must want to get back to them as quickly as possible.
1: Yes, Warner. There, I see more sign up ahead.
0: Wife again.
1: She's closer.
0: What direction? Where is she?
1: Oh, the wind is against us now.
0: We don't know where she is?
1: No, Bwana.
0: Give me the flask. This does nothing to build bravery.
1: I have never seen you when you needed to ask for it.
0: I haven't either. I've never been afraid until this time. Have you been to Nairobi, Charlie?
1: Yes, Bwana.
0: Did you like it?
1: No. There was too much noise.
0: I hate the city, too. But I found myself there. More of a reason to live, I mean. A woman. Said she'd be my wife. Something I've never had before.
1: A wife is good?
0: Not with this kind of business in the elephant grass. When you think of a wife, you don't do well with the problem of a gut-shot lion.
1: It is the Ancient One.
0: Where's he waiting for us, Charlie?
1: Oh, he has many places to be. Oh,
0: that stupid missionary school logic. Give me the big rifle. I'll carry it now.
1: Yes, Bwana. Keep it dry, because the rain is coming.

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1: Now, a message from CBS Radio. 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
0: And now we bring back to our Hollywood soundstage Raymond Lawrence, starring in tonight's production, Game Hunt, a tale well calculated to keep you in suspense.

0: He fully admitted to himself now that he'd been wrong shooting the lion the way he did. He was filled with self-incrimination at having sent two men to search out a danger that he had caused. He imagined their bodies being torn by the jackal and the hyena, with the vultures waiting their turn. The center of the stand of grass was now a place of dull gray light and darker shadows, and a place of sound. The beat of the rain and the gusty wind made any attempt at silence unnecessary. In a way, this was good, because talk was a tension release that Arcross very much needed.
1: You still find sign in this muck, Charlie?
2: Too much, Bonner. He stayed on the old trail, and his wife has been to him.
1: Has been to him?
2: See? Here. He's limping on the right leg in the back.
1: Look at the size of that forepaw. He's bigger than I thought.
2: Here are hers, going the other way again.
1: That puts her behind us now. She's hunting us, Charlie. We'll move on ahead. I'll watch the back trail. Charge may come from there first.
2: He's close, Bonner. Blood spores here again. Yeah, very close. Or the rain would have washed it away, you see?
1: Very close, Charlie. It'd be nice if we could see farther into this grass. We'll rest here for a while. You know why I wanted to stop, don't you?
2: I've never seen this in you before.
1: My Robie Fear. And I'm not ashamed to show it to you, because you're my friend and you've seen me in better times. Flask, please, Charlie. Quit this business.
2: You stop all hunting?
1: Except for table meat. Get a city job. A nice, safe, dull job in the city where you can go home every night after work. I've been a...
2: She's still behind us.
1: I've been a good hunter. It's been said that I think like an animal when I'm on the stalk, that I know what the game's going to do before it's done.
2: I've seen this with you.
1: And not anymore. Not after Nairobi. It left me. After the woman I thought only as a man. I've been very bad with Mr. Babson. I'm in very bad right now. Female crossed the trail. Did you see her?
2: Yes, Bonner.
1: I've got to put her out of the way. We can't have her trailing along behind. Where is she, Charlie? It was close to here that she crossed.
2: Oh, farther ahead, Warner. You see it? The small grass broken.
1: I see it now. Come on. There! If he fired it, I hope he did better than the last time.
3: Arcross, is that you?
1: Yes. You all right?
3: I'm fine. I got the female.
1: Bend some of the grass against the wind so that we can locate you. Oh, I see it.
3: Here she is. She never did see me. She's lying with her back to me in the old game trail, looking in your direction, I guess.
1: Yeah, waiting for us. We were stalking each other.
3: When she got up to move to the side, I had my sights on her shoulder. As simple as that. Oh, isn't she a beauty?
1: Yeah, lovely. It'll go well next to the males.
3: Where is he?
1: Well, we've been only a few paces away from him, but we haven't seen him yet. Mr. Babson, I told you to stay out in the clearing. Why'd you come in here?
3: Because I felt like a coward letting you two finish a job that I'd bunked.
1: Well, I want you to go back. You've done enough for us killing the female.
3: I'm going to stay with you, Arcross. It was my excitement and bad shooting that caused it all. It's my responsibility more than yours. I'm staying with you. Well, I'd call myself a coward every time I looked at my trophies if I didn't.
1: All right. It's your privilege. But any time you feel like turning back, do it.
3: I won't turn back. I'll be all right.

The rain started to fall approximately 45 minutes after R. Cross and the native entered the stand of grass. Mr. Babson took refuge under a tree from where he could watch the jackal and the hyena worrying the remains of the zebra, and the increasing numbers of vultures patiently awaiting their turn.

0: Bonner. Here is where we were close to him. The blood is gone, but his marks still show.
1: They stay on the trail.
0: Not for long, I think.
1: Well, let's find out how long. Here we are. He's off to the left.
0: Oh, his back leg is very bad now.
1: Now, see here, Babson. The signs of his dragging it. It
2: wouldn't mean anything to me without being told.
1: Oh, I feel good now, Charlie. No Nairobi.
2: What does that mean, no Nairobi?
1: Oh, it's a vague term we sometimes use in our trade. Sort of uneasiness. Now, this will go well if we all do our jobs carefully and calmly. Do you still want to stay with us, Babson? You don't have to, you know.
2: I shouldn't want to, I suppose, but I do. I feel good. I'm calm.
1: I said a lot of bad things about you, Mr. Babson, and I thought a lot worse. I'm sorry.
2: Oh?
1: Now, this is really quite simple. We move in a line a few paces apart. You on my left, Charlie on my right. When he decides to come, he'll charge anything that moves, so freeze when he starts. Charlie and I'll draw his attention and swing his charge towards us. Well, this isn't a favor you, Babson. It's to give you a better target.
2: Well, I'll have him broadside you.
1: Right. Don't move your position and keep firing until your rifle is empty. Reload and start firing again. We'll be doing the same. But he can carry a lot of steel.
2: Right. A few paces this way for me.
1: That's good. All right, Charlie. Take us to him.
0: Yes, Bonner.
1: Charlie, ahead. See the tops of the grass moving against the wind?
0: I see it.
1: It could mean he's down and he can't get up. At any rate, we know where he is. All right, Babson.
2: I'd like to see him.
1: You will. Carefully now. He'll be less than 20 paces away when we first see him.
2: Do you see him? Do you see him?
1: Not here.
2: Never!
1: Don't fire! We want him closer.
2: Lord, good Lord.
1: Hold, hold, Babson. He'll swing him this way.
2: I can't stay.
1: Freeze, Babson. Don't run.
2: I can't hold.
1: Open up, Charlie. I'll try and break the guard.
2: Stop him, Warner, now!

0: Juana, does he die?
1: Careful, Charlie.
0: He's dead, Juana.
1: He doesn't look it, Charlie. You'd think he's ready to charge again, wouldn't you?
0: He's dead.
1: No, he isn't. Not for Mr. Babson, he isn't.
0: Juana.
1: Get that trophy hunter and bring him here. Load his gun with expanding ammunition. Bullets to finish the thing. To smash it.
0: Yes, Juana. I understand.
2: Cross, I'm ashamed that I ran, but I just couldn't help it. There was nothing I could do.
1: Of course there wasn't. Your first time and all?
2: Where is he?
1: Come here. I'll show you. Right. Over there. You can just see his head.
2: Oh, yes, I see him.
1: He'll be ready to charge again if we let him rest. I thought you'd like the final shots.
2: Oh, I would.
1: Put your sights right under his ear and a bit to the front. Check the safety. Go ahead.
2: I hit him.
1: Again. Don't take any chances. One more. That'll do it, I think.
2: Well, let's take a look at him.
1: Congratulations, Mr. Babson. You've killed your lion.
2: But his head. He's worthless as a trophy.
1: Yes.
2: Which ruined.
1: Isn't it a shame? I'm afraid it had to be this way. It's one of those things.
3: It was a gesture of contempt toward many trophy hunters. The destruction of an already dead trophy. Childish, perhaps, for a man of Arcross's age and experience, but it was important to him as the final act of his last hunt. Something that would be told and retold when old hunters gathered in Nairobi. A retribution that would be understood by the others. A thing that should happen to all uncontrollable gut shooters. The fear that was so important a part of the situation would never be mentioned. Except, perhaps sometime, very late at night, to his wife, when there would be true understanding of it.

Suspense, in which Raymond Lawrence starred in tonight's presentation of Game Hunt. 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

0: Suspense is produced and directed in Hollywood by Anthony Ellis. Tonight's story was written by Gil Dow. 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
14: 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Yes, right now, a glassful would be very pleasant, as Roma Wines bring you Joan Loring in a remarkable tale of suspense.
16: The court will come to order.
17: Is counsel prepared to proceed?
18: For the prosecution, we are, Your Honor.
17: The defense?
19: Yes, Your Honor.
17: Very well. The district attorney may call his witnesses.
18: Your Honor, my first witness is a document. This document, duly entered as evidence in this court and marked Exhibit A, is the diary of Alma Horrell. I should like the court's permission to read from this diary certain entries, beginning with May the 14th, which I consider to be relevant to this case.
17: Granted.
18: Ladies and gentlemen of the jury, this is the diary of the defendant, Alma Horrell. May the 14th, we open tonight in St. Louis. It is a shock to realize that today marks the fifth anniversary of my association with the great Horrell, and that for all but a few months of that time, I have been married to him. The great Horrell, the marked mentalist. That's the masked mentalist, jury. It is doubly shocking, as I look back, to realize how profoundly I have been affected by those 5 years
20: as the wife and assistant of the world's greatest mind reader. For there is no doubt that he is that. As I write these lines, I am sitting in a quiet corner of the wings where I can watch Paul's nimble feet out on the stage, the way he charms his audience. But such sounds as these, with their familiar and well-remembered ring from 5 years of vaudeville and heart trooping, scarcely register upon my mind tonight. For today I have finally faced the terrible fear that has been haunting me through the gathering nightmare of these past months. If I have not faced it sooner, it is because my mind quailed before the thought and all its implications. The evidence has always been there in a thousand little acts and instances, almost from the first. Perhaps meeting Paul has forced the decision. Certainly I can wait no longer and avoid decision. Tonight I must put it to the test. What the result will be, I already know. What steps for my salvation will lie ahead thereafter, I have not dared to contemplate.
16: Thank you. Now, ladies and gentlemen, a final demonstration. I'll ask a member of the audience to step up here on the stage and blindfold me. You, sir, the great Horrell thanks you. Do you have a handkerchief, sir?
17: Yes, sir.
16: Good. Take the handkerchief. You will fold your handkerchief and tie it over my eyes. Yes, right over the mask. That's it.
17: Yeah.
16: Knot it in the back of my head. Good and tight. Splendid. Now tell me, are you certain that I can see nothing through this blindfold?
17: Well, if you can, you must have x-ray eyes.
16: Very well. Now I shall ask my assistant to select some member of the audience who will give us some personal object, anything at all. I shall attempt to identify that object entirely by the transmission of thought waves, by reading the mind of my assistant. Are you ready, Alma?
20: Yes, I am.
16: Now, my assistant has selected the victim. It is... Yes, it is a gentleman. My assistant now has in her right hand. Thank you. Hold it up so the audience can see it, Alma.
20: Yes, I'm holding it.
16: The object appears... it's very difficult. But the object appears to be a picture. Oh. Yes, it is a picture. A picture of a middle-aged man. He has a beard. It is a picture of Abraham Lincoln on a $5 bill. Please. Now I will ask my assistant to concentrate all her faculties on the serial number of that $5 bill. Do you have the number well in mind, Alma?
20: Yes, I have.
16: Good. Will the gentleman take the bill back again then, please? Does the gentleman now have the bill in his possession again?
20: The gentleman has.
16: Concentrate, please, Alma. No, I'm not getting it. Now, that's better. Yes. Yes, the serial number of the $5 bill the gentleman has in his hand is, B42533197B. Is that correct?
19: That's right.
16: I thank you.

0: Ah, there you are, my dear. Congratulations, you were practically perfect tonight.
1: Martin, I want to talk to you.
0: By all means.
1: No, turn around, look at me, Martin. This is terribly important.
0: It also happens to be quite important for me to get this grease paint off. Go ahead, Alma, I'm listening.
1: Martin, you just said I was practically perfect tonight.
0: Yeah, you were indeed, my dear. Your signals came through with unusual clarity.
1: But, Martin,
0: good heavens, Alma, you've been doing this long enough to know what I mean.
1: Martin, I didn't give you any signals tonight.
0: What?
1: I didn't give you any signals.
0: Very well. The word, then, is not perfect. You were miraculous. Does that suit you better?
1: Martin, look at me. Don't you see what that means?
0: What's the matter with you, Alma?
1: You can read my mind.
0: Can I?
1: You can read my mind, Martin.
0: Oh, very well, Alma. If you wish to believe that, I'm sure it can only have the excellent effect of making the act even more believable to the audience.
1: Martin, I can't go on this way.
0: Alma, this is all a lot of nonsense, you know.
1: No, it isn't. You haven't even denied it. I've seen it coming for months. Little things at first, Martin, at home, on the street, until my most intimate thoughts weren't my own, until my mind wasn't my own, until I have no mind.
0: Just what is this little scene leading up to, Alma?
1: Martin, you've got to let me go. You've got to set me free.
0: Let you go?
1: Yes, give me a divorce.
0: Oh, Alma, you're being hysterical.
1: Martin, please.
0: Alma, I've devoted 5 years to my association with you. I've trained you until, yes, until you were perfect.
1: I'm sorry, Martin. I'm sorry for all that, but I've got to have my freedom.
0: Are you thinking of Paul Wilson?
1: You know what I'm thinking.
0: I see.
1: Then you do understand, Martin.
0: I understand that you'll be of very little use to me in your present condition.
1: Never. I can never go on again.
0: Very well. It just so happens I received only this afternoon a very lucrative offer from Australia.
1: What?
0: They'll even supply a partner, apparently not fully appreciating your importance in the scheme of things. I shall accept.
1: Oh, thank you, Martin.
0: I shall accept. But I shall return in about 3 months. Meanwhile, we shall forget poor Wilson, won't we? I shall expect you to be fully rested when I return, and in a reasonable frame of mind.
1: Rested?
0: And as for your freedom, Alma, understand this. You'll never, never be free from me. Set your mind to that.
1: My mind. My mind.

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1: Between the acts of Suspense, this is Ken Niles for Roma Wines. 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

0: May 16th. I am free. At last, after all these months and years of haunting fear, I am free. Even the terrible revelation of 2 days ago, the final certainty that my husband could read my mind, now seems almost like the fading shadow of a bad dream compared to that wonderful fact. He is leaving and I am free. What does it matter now that he says he is coming back, or even that half-failed threat that he will never give me my freedom? I am prepared for that. For now I shall make the decisions. For the first time in 5 long years, my mind is my own, released at last from that constant, crushing, insidious influence of his. And I will do the planning. Tomorrow, Paul and I are going to see a lawyer. For by the time Martin Horrell does come back, I will no longer be his wife. I will be Mrs. Paul Wilson.
1: Can I help you?
0: Mrs. Martin Horrell to see Mr. Banning.
1: Do you have an appointment?
0: Yes, for 2:00.
1: Have a seat, please.
0: Thank you.
1: Mrs. Horrell to see Mr. Banning. Thank you. Mr. Banning will see you in just a moment, Mrs. Horrell.
0: Thank you. Oh, Paul, darling, I can hardly believe it.
2: I know. How long will it take?
0: 6 weeks if I go to Reno. Can we manage that, darling?
2: Sure, we'll manage it somehow. How do you think Horrell is going to take it?
0: I don't care how he takes it, do you?
2: Maybe I'm a cad and a home wrecker, but I don't.
0: Silly. I only wish you'd wrecked it years ago, what there was of it. After all, Paul, what can he say? He left me, didn't he? In spite of all his high-flown speeches about coming back after me and never giving me my freedom, he did leave me.
2: Sure. Although I'll never know why you didn't leave him long before this.
0: Because, Paul, I'm not sure that I could have.
2: Not sure that you could have?
0: I'm not sure he'd have let me.
1: Yes? Yes, Mr. Banning. Mr. Banning will see you now, Mrs. Horrell.
0: Thank you.
1: Just go right in.
0: Come with me, Paul. No. No, Paul, you wait here.
3: Ah, Mrs. Horrell?
0: Yes.
3: Sit down, please.
0: Thank you.
3: Now, what can we do for you?
0: Well, you see, Mr. Banning, I'm married to a vaudeville artist, Mr. Martin Horrell.
3: Mm-hmm.
0: We've had an act together for the past 5 years, a mind-reading act. The Great Horrell, it's called.
3: Oh, yes, yes, I believe I've heard of it.
0: Yesterday, my husband left me. He's gone to Australia.
3: I see.
0: And so I want to...
3: Yes?
0: And so I want...
3: You want legal counsel, Mrs. Horrell, hmm?
0: I...
3: You can speak frankly with me, Mrs. Horrell. Is it something about a divorce?
0: No.
3: Then what is it?
0: I don't know.
3: You don't know?
0: No.
3: Well, there's not much we can do for you if you don't know what it is you want us to do for you. Now, is there?
0: No.
3: Well, then, I suppose you come in at some later time when your mind is really made up.
0: Yes, sir. All right. I'm very sorry.
3: That's all right, Mrs. Horrell. I quite understand. Good day.
0: Good day.
2: Oh. Well, that was quick. Alma, what's the matter?
0: It's nothing, Paul.
2: You're white as a sheet. What happened?
0: We're going to have to wait a little while for the divorce.
2: Wait? Why?
0: Paulie, it's a lot more complicated than I thought. How could I tell him? We'd been so sure of happiness. And then this. I knew what it was, of course. I knew it the moment I tried to say that one divorce. And now the incredible, the terrifying fact stares me in the face. That Martin Horrell still reads my thoughts. Separated by thousands of miles, he still has the power when he wishes to invade the innermost recesses of my mind as easily as he would walk into a drawing room. I know because I felt his presence there. And so I shut off my thoughts, emptied my mind as I have always done to guard my slightest secret. But what am I to do now? I must think. I must plan very carefully. I dare not tell Paul if I possibly can avoid it. An even more horrifying thought. If Martin Horrell's mind exerts such power over me as this, how much further can he go? How much further can he go? June the 22nd. For weeks I have moved in a nightmare of conflicting, panicky thoughts and indecision. And today something happened, trivial in itself, but having a significance that has left me shaken and appalled. This afternoon I was to meet Paul early and we were to go to the beach. But I was late. I was terribly late. It was nearly dark before I got to his hotel.
4: Come in.
2: Oh, so there you are.
0: Oh, for?
2: Well, where have you been? What have you been doing? I've been waiting here for nearly 3 hours.
0: Oh, you'll never believe this.
2: Well, sure, I'll believe it, but it better be good.
0: I've been feeding the swans.
2: Feeding the swans?
0: Yes, in Central Park.
2: Oh, but Alma, we had a date. If you'd been held up somehow or got lost or put in jail, but feeding the swans.
0: Oh, listen, I've got to tell you something.
2: Well, I'm listening.
0: First, about the lawyer. I didn't ask for a divorce.
2: What do you mean?
0: I couldn't.
2: You couldn't?
0: Paul, he's reading my mind again. He's reading my mind.
2: Alma.
0: It's true, Paul.
2: But he's in Australia.
0: I know, but when I began to talk to the lawyer, he was in my mind.
2: Well, it doesn't seem possible.
0: I know it doesn't seem possible, but it is. It was the same thing about the swans, only worse.
2: The swans?
0: I didn't even know what I was doing, Paul. The date I had with you, everything just went out of my mind. And there I was feeding the swans until it was as though I suddenly woke up. And then I knew.
2: Knew what?
0: Why I was there. Paul, today is the anniversary of my marriage to Martin Horrell.
2: Well?
0: That was what we did, Martin and I, the day we were married.
2: Oh.
0: He made me do it, Paul. He reached out across all those miles and made me do it again today. He made me forget everything and just remember that. Remember him.
2: Wow. How could he?
0: He did. Paul, if he can do that, he can do anything, can't he?
2: Well, I don't know.
0: He could even make me commit murder. July 7th. Yesterday I bought a gun. I don't know why, but something told me that I must. And today I found my opportunity to use it. It was early in the afternoon. I was in Brooklyn. I did not know why. And then I was going into a theater. They were playing a combined bill of a current motion picture and vaudeville. Again, I did not know particularly why I was there, but it seemed quite natural. I found a seat near the back of the house. A new act was just beginning.
4: Ladies and gentlemen, the masked marvel of mentalism, the great Horrell.
0: For a moment I sat stunned, unable to believe that I was not dreaming. But it was. He seemed to have changed a little, the voice perhaps, something about his hair, but it was. And so I knew. I knew why I was there. I knew that he had drawn me there, told me to come there as surely as though he had summoned me with his voice. But I knew something else. I knew why I had bought the gun. I knew at last the terrible price I was prepared to pay to win my freedom.
4: An impression of a piece of paper. An official piece of paper. It is... Yes, it's the gentleman's driver's license. Is that correct?
5: Yes, that's correct.
4: Thank you. Thank you.
0: I knew what was coming next. I knew that out of all that audience, I would be selected. I knew this was the chance he had been waiting for. But now I also knew it was the chance I had been waiting for. I was on my feet and making my way towards the aisle. My handbag was open, my fingers around the grip of the automatic.
4: Now, ladies and gentlemen, perhaps there are some of you who believe that there's some trick to this, that it's all done with mirrors. Now, before we go any farther, I'm going to ask some feminine member of the audience to step up here on the stage and blindfold me. Are there any volunteers? Ah, I see a young lady standing in back of the house. Will the young lady come up on the stage, please?
0: No.
4: Don't be bashful. Step right up. You're not afraid of me, are you? Or perhaps the young lady is afraid I'll read her mind. Perhaps she's harboring some guilty secret.

0: Ladies and gentlemen of the jury, that is the last entry in the diary of Alma Horrell. You may judge for yourselves the significance of her words. I should like now to put into evidence the words of another witness, Paul Wilson. This is a statement by Paul Wilson placed in my hands only a short time ago, and with the permission of the court, I will read it to you.
1: Permission granted.
0: These are the words of Paul Wilson. I am writing this hoping that it will never see the light of day, but if it ever does, I can only hope that it will be used wisely and unjustly and justly, and not as an instrument of vengeance or retaliation. I have been in love with Alma Horrell since
2: the first day I met her. I am still in love with her. By the greatest of good fortune, it was not too difficult to hush up the affair in the Brooklyn Theater. After she fired the second shot, someone grabbed her and they took her to the manager's office. She had the good sense to say nothing and to contact me at once. The theater manager didn't want trouble, and after I'd spoken to Horrell's agent, a fellow I'd never seen before, it became apparent that he didn't want to press charges either. Of course, it was impossible to explain why she'd done it. No one knew that, except Alma herself. And me. And I knew that it was up to me to help her somehow and as quickly as I could. I got hold of the best psychiatrist in town, a Dr. Emil Hochmann. He came to see Alma the very next day at her apartment.
3: This feeling you have, Mrs. Horrell, that your husband has control over your mind, it has been growing stronger?
4: It is not a feeling, Dr. Hochmann. It's a certainty.
3: Oh, I see.
4: There really isn't any other way to explain what's happened, is there?
3: Well, it's very unusual, yes. Perhaps you would care to discuss it with me further at my office.
4: If you think that there's anything that can be done, yes, I'd like to very much.
3: Good, good. Shall we say tomorrow at 2, then?
4: Yes, tomorrow at 2.
3: Until then, Mrs. Horrell.
5: I'll show you to the door, Doctor.
3: Oh, thank you, if you please.
4: Bye, Doctor.
3: Goodbye.
2: I'm almost frantic, Doctor. I've thought of going to Horrell himself. I've thought of almost everything. Do you think something can be done?
3: You see, Mr. Wilson, when two people live so closely together over a number of years as Mr. and Mrs. Horrell, it's not unusual that they may, well, occasionally, shall we say, anticipate each other's thoughts.
2: Yes, I suppose so.
3: The matter of the anniversary, a subconscious recollection. Of the theater? Well, she must, of course, notice somewhere, and perhaps forgotten it, that Mr. Horrell was back in the United States.
2: Yes.
3: But his reading her mind, projecting thoughts into her mind, there's no scientific proof whatsoever that such a thing is even remotely possible.
2: And that's what makes it so terrible.
3: I don't wish to alarm you, Mr. Wilson, but, well, we shall perhaps find out more tomorrow. Good day, sir.
2: Goodbye, Doctor, and thank you.
4: Is that the paper, Paul?
2: Oh, yes, it was outside the door.
4: Is there anything in it about
2: him? I'll see. Mm-hmm. Yeah, there's a little something here on the theatrical page.
4: What?
2: I guess he couldn't resist the publicity, but it just says, unidentified young woman.
4: Oh.
2: It's funny he never tried to get in touch with you, isn't it?
4: But he did, Paul, didn't he?
2: Alma.
4: What?
2: It wasn't Horrell at all. Look here.
4: What?
2: He'd sold the act in Australia, the name and everything, and...
4: What, Paul?
2: Alma, he was hurt shortly after he arrived. That's why he sold the act. And he died out there.
4: Died?
2: Martin Horrell has been dead for almost a month.
4: Oh, I see.
2: What?
4: I really should have known, I suppose.
2: Known what, Alma?
4: That it was someone much closer to me than Martin Horrell who was reading my mind.
2: Listen, Alma, the doctor says...
4: You knew all the facts. It's you who's been reading my mind, isn't it, Paul?
2: Alma, the doctor says that's impossible. He says there's
4: no... But you should have realized, Paul, that if I was willing to kill Martin Horrell for my freedom, I would be willing to kill you, too.
2: Alma,
4: Yes, Paul. I still have a gun. It's no use locking yourself in there, Paul. Because, you see, I'm going to wait.
2: I have locked myself in. But the room in which I'm writing this is a sheer drop of 15 stories to the street. And there's no telephone. Not that it matters. I wouldn't escape even if I could. I must try to save her. Because either this is some ghastly misunderstanding, or Alma is hopelessly insane. What I have written here I shall hide somewhere in this room. I shall hide it in such a way that it can never be discovered except by the painstaking search of someone looking for evidence. Evidence of murder. And now, I'm going to unlock the door. Alma?
4: Yes, Paul.
2: Alma, I'm coming out. I want to talk to you.
4: Yes, Paul.
2: Alma, I know what you're thinking.
4: Yes, Paul. I'm sure you know what I'm thinking.

0: Ladies and gentlemen of the jury, have you reached a verdict?
1: We have.
0: How do you find the defendant? Guilty or not guilty?
1: We find the defendant, Alma Horrell, did deliberately shoot and kill Paul Wilson. We further recommend that she be confined for the rest of her natural life to an institution for the criminally insane.
2: They said I was insane. What do they know of the tortured depths that lie beneath the surface of the human mind? I know, because it is beginning again. It is Dr. Hochman. He has been coming nearly every day to visit me. He thinks he too can see into my brain and know my thoughts. But I have made my mind a blank. There's nothing there for anyone to read. And so he won't know. He doesn't know that I have hidden a table knife and sharpened it all night against the stones. When he comes tomorrow, I shall be ready.

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0: 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Those excellent California wines that can add so much pleasantness to the way you live, to your happiness in entertaining guests, to your enjoyment of everyday meals. 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
2: Oh, Sarah? Sarah?
3: Come in, George. How did it go, darling? George, you're trembling. Something went wrong.
2: No, nothing went wrong.
3: You got it, then?
2: Yeah, I got it. Stuffed in all my pockets. Here, I'll dump it on the bed. Here you are, Sarah. $17,000.
3: $17,000? It's more than we expected.
2: Yeah.
3: George, you're acting queerly. Did everything work out all right?
2: Sure. Sure it did. It was duck soup, just like old times, Sarah. Remember how every job clicked? Sure fire when we used to plan them together.
3: George.
2: Yeah?
3: You're lying, aren't you?
2: Sarah, you really love me, don't you?
3: Do you have to ask? Would I have come back otherwise?
2: 10 years is a long time. I thought you'd be changed. I never thought you'd come back like this out of nowhere. I don't even know what you've been doing, where you've been living, what name you're using. You haven't told me a thing about yourself.
3: I will, George. I will, as soon as we get out of this apartment. As soon as we're really together, darling.
2: That's the way you want it, isn't it, Sarah?
3: Of course. Why do you think I never got a divorce? I didn't, you know. I didn't even consider it.
2: No, you didn't. And you could have. You certainly had a right with me up for 5 years on a felony. I'm glad you waited, Sarah. You won't regret it.
3: I'm sure I won't, George. But let's not talk about that now. We have a train to make.
2: You know, Sarah, you're as good to look at as you were 10 years ago.
3: Oh, you're just making talk, George, and you haven't answered my question. I want to know what went wrong.
2: I'd given up hope, Sarah. I didn't expect to see you again.
3: But I came back.
2: I've done 2 stretches, Sarah, 9 years in jail out of 10. I wouldn't have pulled another job if you hadn't shown up. You won't go away again, will you?
3: Only with you, George.
2: Sarah, the scent of your hair. I used to dream of it. Those long nights in jail. Now it's real. Holding you like this, with your hair on my face.
3: George, you're hurting me. Your arms.
2: I'm sorry. Just that I'm so afraid it isn't true having you again. I want to hold you tight forever.
3: George, what happened? What went wrong?
2: Sarah, I had to kill a man. Well, haven't you got anything to say?
3: Only the obvious. It's murder, then. That changes my plans.
2: Your plans?
3: My plans for us.
2: You're going to stick with me, aren't you?
3: Of course. I didn't come back after 10 years, only to run right out again. And we must think this out carefully. Are you sure you left no clues?
2: Only the gun. I wiped it off clean and left it there. It's a gun I picked up years ago. No way to tack it on me.
3: Fingerprints?
2: Gloves.
3: Then there's nothing to worry about.
2: Only if they happen to pick me up on suspicion.
3: I see. Are they after you now, George?
2: Of course not. Nobody heard the shot. There was nobody in the building but that bald-headed bookkeeper. He hadn't gone home, must have stayed to get his books in shape for the morning. My luck.
3: And you weren't followed or chased.
2: You don't think I'd have come here if they were after me?
3: I'm sorry, George. I know you wouldn't.
2: You're not sore at me, then? We can go ahead just as we planned. Our train leaves in an hour. We'll pick up the tickets at the station. Sarah, it's hard to believe in an hour we'll be on the way to Florida, you and I.
3: Yes, George.
2: Just the two of us. In the warm sun. It's a dream I've had for 10 years, in and out of jail. I figured it would always be a dream. You know, it's funny.
3: What's funny?
2: There's a bald-headed man lying dead over there at the finance company. He's finished. We're just beginning. I never killed a man, Sarah. Never before.
3: You'll do all right from now on, George. You'll forget about that thing. I'll help you forget it.
2: Yeah.
3: But we've got to hurry now. Put your hat on. And I'll go over and pick up the tickets.
2: Well, I thought we'd go to the station together.
3: Well, silly, I've got to dress.
2: Yeah, well, the Sunset Limited leaves at 8 o'clock. There's only an hour.
3: I know. I'll dress and pack and meet you in 30 minutes at the train gate. Have you any money? Here, Take some of this. I'll put the rest in the valise and bring it in a cab so it won't be found on you if anything happens.
2: Why didn't you come back before, Sarah? I didn't realize it till this minute. I've been like an orphan for 10 years. Kiss me.
3: Now that's all, George. You've got to hurry now.
2: Yeah. Remember, the Sunset Limited at the gate.
3: I'll remember.
2: And don't forget to clean out the desk.
3: I'll take care of everything, George. Now hurry. Hello? Police headquarters? A man was killed a few minutes ago at the Vanda Finance Company on Dexter Avenue. Please don't interrupt. If you go to the LaSalle station, you'll catch the murderer at the Sunset Limited train gate. His name is Monk, George Monk.
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0: Between the acts of Suspense, this is Truman Bradley for Roma Wines. Saturday is Navy Day. On this day, all America gives honor to the returning veterans of the fleet. To these men, all America lifts its voice to say, well done. This weekend, too, millions of Americans will be entertaining family and friends. 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
2: Coming. I'm coming.
3: Oh, I knew it was you, Sarah. Only you would ring so insistently when you know I'm handicapped by this infernal crutch.
4: Good evening, Peter. How's our next governor? Aren't you going to kiss me? I've been away 3 days.
3: Is it necessary, my dear?
4: Peter, are you going to let the neighbors see me standing out here with this valise? Kiss me, you idiot. You can stand it if I can.
3: Very well. Satisfied, my dear? Now that we've performed for the neighbors, shall we go in?
5: The city's underworld, it appears, has broken out again with a new wave of violence, robbery, and potential...
4: I see you've moved the radio again.
3: I moved it nearer the easy chair. This crutch makes it hard for me to get around. I hope you don't mind, my dear. I mean, it's being more convenient for me.
4: Is that the news? I want to hear it.
5: Police are seeking George Monk, an ex-convict who shot and killed a finance company bookkeeper and escaped with $17,000 in cash.
3: What do you want to turn that up for?
5: It's nothing but a sordid murder.
4: Oh, shut up!
5: Shot without warning. But there's a mystery angle here which sets this case apart from the ordinary holdup. Police are seeking an unidentified woman who tipped them off a few minutes after the murder, naming George Monk, and telling them just where he could be picked up. Unfortunately, one of the officers sent to apprehend the murder was recognized by Monk, who made his escape in the crowded railroad station.
3: What's the matter, my dear? Why did you turn the radio off? You look as if you'd seen a ghost.
4: Leave me alone, Peter.
3: Well, well, what sort of villainy were you up to in Chicago?
2: Sarah, come back here. Where are you going?
4: I'm going up to my room. I want to unpack. Good night, Peter.
3: Burglary in Chicago, huh? Mysterious woman who tipped off the police.
2: Just a moment, Sarah.
4: I said good night, Peter.
3: $17,000.
2: Sarah, I want to know what's in that valise. Why are you hanging on to it like that?
4: Stay where you are, Peter. Don't come up these stairs.
3: What's wrong? Are you afraid to let me see what's in that valise?
4: No, no, I'm not afraid. Just don't come up any closer.
3: Well, well, that same little pistol of yours. Would you shoot me with it again, my dear?
4: If you come a step further...
3: Drop the gun. You're not going to shoot me now, just before election. You want to be the governor's lady, don't you?
4: Stand still, Peter.
3: I'm sorry, Sarah. I've got to know what's in there.
4: You take another step, I'll shoot.
3: You're a fool, Sarah. Clever and ruthless, yes, but nevertheless a fool. Look at all the terrible things you've done to satisfy your ambition. Even murder now. And it's all been a waste of time.
4: What do you mean?
3: Did you know that the results of the popular poll were published today?
4: Well?
3: It gives Stephen Archer a 15% edge over me. And not only that, but the incumbent governor, the man we're both trying to beat, ran ahead of the two of us in the poll.
4: You're not lying about that?
3: Of course not, my dear. How did you expect to beat Stephen Archer and his money? We're broke.
4: No, Peter, we're not broke.
3: Oh? You mean you have $17,000 in that bag?
4: I'm going to be the governor's wife, I tell you. There's nothing that could stop me. Nothing.
3: I believe you, Sarah. Why, I believe you would even murder Archer if you had to. Let me have that valise.
4: You can't seem to understand, Peter. You're not going to open it.
3: Then shoot me, my dear. You do it so well. It comes so natural to you. Maybe you can shoot me in the other leg this time.
4: Oh, will you never stop throwing it up to me? That was an accident.
3: A very fortunate accident, wasn't it, Sarah? Just when I was ready to accept a commission in the army... You didn't want to be the wife of an army captain. Your ambition ran higher than that. You wanted to be the governor's lady. Now, Sarah, I'm going to see what you have there. And you're not going to do anything about it.
4: Get away from me, Peter!
3: No, Sarah, you're going to give them to me. First the gun, and now that black... Sarah, Sarah, don't! The stairs! Sarah.
4: Please go straight into the bedroom, Doctor. Peter fell again and hurt his leg in the same place.
6: Now, look here, Mrs. Martell. What's the use of keeping up this deception between ourselves? You know and I know that your husband didn't fall the last time. That was a bullet wound in his leg.
4: Dr. Varney, you promised never to mention that bullet wound.
6: And you promised to pay me, remember? $10,000. Where's the money?
4: Don't worry. I have it.
6: Oh, well, that's different. Where is it? I'll take

0: No.
1: Later. Please go in now and take care of Peter.
0: Did you shoot him again?
1: Of course not. That was an accident the last time. I was examining the pistol and it went off.
0: Oh, yes, of course. That's the story, Mrs. Martell. And for $10,000, I'll gladly subscribe to it. But I must have that money. I need it. I won't touch that leg till I get the money.
1: All right. I have it here.
0: Oh.
1: There. That's $10,000.
0: Hmm.
1: Now hurry in there and take care of Peter. Afterwards, I'll want to see you in here. There may be another matter that I'll want you to handle for me.
0: Yes, it's $10,000. Another matter?
1: You are also the physician for Stephen Archer, aren't you?
0: Yes.
1: You've been attending him every day during the campaign. I understand his heart needs attention.
0: Look here, Mrs. Martell. Stephen Archer's running against your husband for governor. I wonder when you originally called me in, did you know I was Archer's physician?
1: Could be.
0: Well, I'm sorry. I can't discuss Archer with you.
1: Why not?
0: Why not? Why, the ethics of my profession.
1: The ethics of your profession? Please, Dr. Varney. If your fellow practitioners knew what I know about you, you wouldn't have any profession.
0: I won't listen to any more from you. I'll take care of that leg of your husband's, but more than that, no.
1: Oh, but I'm sure you'll change your mind, Doctor.
0: Whatever your proposition is, the answer is no.
1: Even if I were to offer $50,000?
0: $50,000?
1: There, now, I knew you'd be interested. Now run inside like a nice fellow and tend to Peter. I must go out for a few minutes, but please wait for me. There's an appointment I must keep. I won't be long. Yes?
2: Right here. Good evening, Mrs. Martell. Park is rather a dark place to meet, isn't it?
1: I thought it would be best this way.
2: Especially if we're going to discuss the things you hinted at over the phone.
1: Mr. Archer, let's come to the point quickly. Do you want to win the election?
2: Frankly, yes, very much.
1: Would it be worth money to you? A great deal of money?
2: Just what is your proposition?
1: You're a wealthy man. Would $100,000 be too much to pay for the governorship?
2: $100,000? I've spent several times that much on the campaign already. But I don't see how you could deliver the election.
1: Listen to me closely, Mr. Archer.
2: Yeah?
1: I learned that in yesterday's poll figures, you ran 15% ahead of my husband.
2: That's quite true.
1: But neither you or Peter will win. You're both taking strength from each other, and the governor will be reelected.
2: So your solution is for Peter Martell to withdraw at the price of $100,000.
1: Exactly. If one of you withdraws, the other will surely win.
2: That's absolutely true. But I happen to know that Peter Martell would never make such a deal.
1: No, he wouldn't, the fool. But for $100,000, I will put him out of the race.
2: You?
1: Would you believe it if I told you I hated that man's very shadow?
2: I have heard rumors here and there.
1: I want to leave him. I want to be rid of him forever. Where could I go without money? What could I do? He's so disgustingly honest that we're always broke. He couldn't even pay me enough alimony. I've got to think for myself.
2: I begin to see...
1: Now, suppose that tomorrow, 2 days before the election, I were to file suit for divorce. I could leave for Reno tonight. It would be in every newspaper tomorrow.
2: Would certainly eliminate your husband.
1: You'd pick up all the votes Peter would lose, enough to swing the election.
2: And your price is $100,000.
1: You agree?
2: I'd be a fool not to. Of course I agree. The moment you file your divorce papers in Reno, I'll have $100,000 credited to your account wherever you specify.
1: No, I must have it in advance.
2: No, my dear Mrs. Martell.
1: In advance?
2: It's out of the question. How do I know you'll go through with it after I pay you?
1: And how do I know you'll pay me after I go through with it?
2: Don't you trust me?
1: Do I have to answer that?
2: It looks like a deadlock.
1: I'll tell you what I'll do. I'll take half now and the other half in Reno after I've filed the papers.
2: $50,000 tonight, eh?
1: It must be tonight. I'll leave in the midnight plane. Surely you have the cash available in a campaign like this.
2: Yes, of course I have the cash. That seems to be the only solution. It's a deal, Mrs. Martell.
1: You'll get the money now?
2: At once. Wait here. My home is just across the park. I'll be back in 5 minutes. But just as a precaution, I'm going to note down the serial numbers of the bills I give you. If you aren't in Reno tomorrow morning, I shall report the money stolen.
1: Don't worry, Mr. Archer. I promise you. After tonight, there won't be anything to worry about. Still waiting for me, I see, Dr. Varney.
0: Well, it took a long time. I was just deciding to leave.
1: You took care of Peter all right?
0: Yes, the wound opened up again. It was painful, but not as bad as it looked. He'll be up again by tomorrow.
1: Thank you, Doctor.
0: Oh, you said you wanted to talk to me.
1: Yes, I have a little proposition for you.
0: You mentioned
3: $50,000.
1: Yes. Yes, I have the money in my handbag. Here. One. Take it. Now count it.
0: Yes. What do you want me to do?
1: Doctor, have you ever murdered anyone?
0: What?
1: I said, have you ever murdered anyone?
0: Why, you're joking.
1: You'd hardly call murder a joke.
0: What are you suggesting?
1: You are Stephen Archer's physician. You stop at his home every night and check his heart. And you give him a sedative.
0: No. I'm going out of this house, Mrs. Martell, and I'm never coming back.
1: Before you go, Doctor, I'll take that money back.
0: $50,000,
1: Doctor. It's a lot of money.
0: Yes.
1: I know just how deep you are in the red. $50,000 will put you on your feet again.
0: Well,
1: you'll have the friendship of the wife of the next governor.
0: You want me to give Archer an overdose of sedative, huh?
1: I knew you'd be reasonable, Barney.

0: morning, Sergeant.
1: Good morning, my dear.
2: I see you're at the radio already. Aren't you up early today? I thought all the Borgias slept late.
3: I wanted to hear the news.
2: Indeed. Could it be a person by the name of George Monk that you're so anxious to hear about?
3: What do you mean? Why do you mention that name?
2: The black valise, my dear. Remember, I'm still anxious to know if it contains $17,000. Have you taken the newspaper in yet? No? No, I'll get it. There'll be something in this morning's paper that I'd like you to see, my dear.
0: Stephen Archer, candidate in the three-cornered race for governor, was found dead in his bed, apparently from an overdose of sedative. All indications point to accidental death, except for the fact that a large sum of money was missing from the safe. However, if the money was stolen, it'll do the thief no good, for the serial numbers were carefully noted down on the desk pad on Mr. Archer's desk.
4: What was that? Archer dead?
3: Yes.
2: Sarah, I read the signs of your fine Italian hand.
4: Did you have a hand in it?
3: Peter.
4: So now Archer's votes will drop in my lap, huh?
3: You'll be governor, Peter.
4: Sarah, I think I'm going to kill you.
3: Put that crutch down!
2: No, no, my dear, you needn't run away. I was just rehearsing. I'm not ready to kill you yet. Perhaps someone else will do it first. I'm going to wait for the result of my experiment.
3: Experiment? What do you mean?
2: See, here.
3: What? What is it, Peter?
2: Just an ad in the personal column. I had it inserted in every newspaper between here and Chicago.
3: Let me see that.
2: It's the first ad in the column with a display space around it. I wanted to make sure it was seen by the right person. Read it, Sarah, read it.
3: All right, if it makes you happy, I will read it. George, was her name Sarah? Or did she use another name? I mean the one who left with the little black valise and all the money in it. If you have at least 17,000 reasons to find her, and if the traveling isn't too difficult under the circumstances, I suggest you come to Capital City. The address is...
5: Peter, you didn't!
2: Isn't it cleverly worded, my dear? I had to phrase it so that only George Monk and no one else would catch its meaning.
5: You put this ad in all the papers?
2: Exactly. You see, my dear, if that little black valise did not contain $17,000, you have nothing to fear. But if it did, well, then I may be spared the chore of killing you. I'll let George do it.
3: Hello?
6: Mrs. Martell?
3: Who is this?
6: Dr. Varney.
3: Oh.
6: Who did you think it was?
3: I thought... Never mind. What do you want, Varney?
6: Don't you know? I think you're pretty clever, don't you?
3: What do you mean?
6: That was Archer's own money you gave me last night, that $50,000.
3: Varney, are you insane? Don't you realize you're talking over an open phone?
6: I only realize I murdered Archer for you for nothing. That $50,000 I can't use. The serial numbers have been broadcast.
3: My dear Varney, I haven't the faintest notion what you're talking about.
6: How clever you are, Sarah Martell. How clever. And how dangerous. Yes, too dangerous to live.

0: medical examiner's all through with the body, Inspector.
1: All right, O'Connor, all right. Then I guess we're finished, too. Tell Mike to be careful with the body. And put down in your report, dead on arrival, murdered by person or persons unknown. I'll sign it when I get downtown. She was a beautiful woman, O'Connor. It's a tough way to die.
0: A tough way indeed, Inspector.
1: How's Mr. Martell taking it?
0: Like a trooper, sir. Here he comes now with his doctor.
1: All right, O'Connor. I'll see you downtown.
0: Yes, sir. Goodbye, Inspector.
2: Are you pretty near through, Inspector?
1: Yes, Mr. Martell. The boys are taking the body away now. May I say, Mr. Martell, that you have my deepest sympathy in this bereavement of yours.
3: Thank you, Inspector. Oh, by the way, do you know Dr. Varney?
4: Oh, yes.
1: How do you do, Doctor?
4: How do you do? A ghastly business, Inspector.
1: Yes, indeed, and we'll do everything in our power to lay that murderer by the heels.
4: Inspector.
1: Yes, Dr. Varney.
4: Have you any clues, anything definite to go on?
1: Well, if you don't mind my talking about it now, Mr. Martell.
3: Oh, it's all right, Inspector. I'm afraid I'm going to have to listen to a good deal of talking about it. Might as well get used to it.
1: A very wise and courageous way to look at it, Mr. Martell. Well, as I was saying, I believe it was a maniac. That's my firm conviction.
4: A maniac?
1: Right. Who but a maniac would have stayed in there to torment that poor dead body? Can you imagine a sane man first choking her to death with his hands, then stabbing her with some keen instrument, then bashing her head in with a blunt instrument?

0: Well, Varney, that was quite an ordeal.
1: It was terrible.
0: Varney.
1: Yes?
0: You hated her very much, didn't you?
1: No more than you did, Mr. Martell.
0: I won't deny it. It's true.
1: You haven't been using your crutch this morning.
0: No? What made you think of the crutch?
1: Oh, nothing, nothing.
0: A blunt instrument, huh? That's all right, Varney. I don't mind your asking. I was thinking along the same lines myself, only it was the keen instrument I had in mind, say a scalpel.
1: Now look here.
0: Skip it, Varney. I was just making conversation.
1: Oh. You know, there's something I don't understand.
0: Yes, Varney?
1: Yes? Nothing at all, nothing. At all.
0: I know what you want to ask. You want to know who was the third man.
1: Well,
0: I'll show you, Varney. Where are my keys? Yeah.
1: Hello? What do you got in that closet?
0: A guest, Varney. Shall I say, an invited guest? You can come out now, George. The coast is clear.
2: Thought you meant to bury me alive in there.
1: Tell, who's this man?
0: Dr. Varney, George Monk. Shake hands, gentlemen. No? Very well. I thought it would be right for all three of us to be together for a moment.
1: What are you talking about, Martell?
0: Listen carefully, Varney, and you, George. Each one of us was in her room last night. The cumulative effect of our individual deeds has convinced the inspector that a maniac murdered my wife. But we three know better. However, there is one of us who knows more than the other two. One of us killed her first. I say first, because the other two were not one whit less murderers for the fact that she was already dead.
2: The three of us. We all did it.
0: Yes, George. And I suppose that by checking each other and comparing notes, we could determine, to the satisfaction of all of us, just who took precedence. For instance, when I heard you move about in the closet this morning and turn the key on you, I had no way of telling how long you'd been in the house. And I don't want to know.
1: Then two of us will always be in doubt.
0: Exactly, Varney. Do you agree to it?
1: Yes.
0: And you, George?
2: Yes.
0: Then, goodbye, gentlemen.

0: Aroma Wines have brought you Lucille Ball, a star of A Shroud for Sarah. Tonight's study in suspense.
1: This is Truman Bradley for Aroma Wines, the sponsor of suspense. 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
1: Presented by Roma Wines, R-O-M-A, made in California for enjoyment throughout the world. There is an immediate need in most hospitals for auxiliary non-nursing personnel. Approximately 90,000 men and women must be recruited if hospitals are to provide patients with even minimum services. The present critical lack of hospital workers of all kinds is substantially reducing the amount of nursing care per patient because nurses must spend so much of their time on non-professional tasks. Although the need varies in different sections of the country, there is an overall need for orderlies, laundrymen, chefs, electricians, plumbers, janitors, and so forth. Men and women, both skilled and unskilled, who want to work in a hospital in any capacity, can now get secure, well-paid jobs with a post-war future. This is CBS, the Columbia Broadcasting System.

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15: Well, there's Stanley Smart, the brainy boss of our bustling baseball club. What's the matter, Stan? Battery trouble?
16: Yeah, Hollow, I forgot to fill my battery with water, and it's dead as a cellar dweller's penitent chances.
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14: And now, with The Evil of Adelaide Winters and the performance of Miss Agnes Moorhead, Autolite hopes once again to keep you in suspense.
17: I am grateful for any chance to tell my story, to explain my position in the entire horrible affair. Since the doctors finally removed the bullet from the base of my skull, I'm able to speak. For over 6 years, my body has been paralyzed, and I have had to remain silent. But now I can speak. You weigh it. You weigh all the facts about whether I did Edward Porter more harm than good. The war years had made the work of astral communicators medium. They'd made our work important and necessary. We believe it's as necessary as life itself to believe in life after death, especially during a war when people's loved ones are dying. It's important. Mediums bring courage to despair. Did you get all the newspapers?
18: Yeah, Adelaide, I got them all.
17: Read me the list.
18: Now, for the week of July 8th, the War Department announces the following members of the Army listed as dead. PFC Thomas...
17: Just those missing in action, Robert, please.
18: Oh, Adelaide, I still don't like it.
17: It doesn't make much difference if you like it.
18: Now, look, I taught you everything about this medium racket.
17: Oh, yes, you taught about tin horns blowing and faces painted with phosphorescent coloring. You taught me a series of Halloween tricks, carnival mumbo-jumbo. I made it pay, Robert. I made it a science.
18: You took them from me.
17: I didn't need them. I have insight. You don't. I know about people's superstition and desperation. I can read people's weaknesses. Did you teach me those things? You don't know anything. Not even your own weakness. You're a terrible weakness.
18: Oh, Adelaide, don't.
17: You need me, Robert. I don't need you. I did once, but not now. Not anymore. Go ahead. Go ahead, walk out. Walk out the front door.
18: Please don't talk like that. Adelaide, you know I'd never leave you.
17: Of course I do.
18: But, look, haven't we made enough? All the people we've taken so far...
17: Helped, Robert. That's why you've never been a successful medium. We haven't taken or used anyone. We've helped them.
18: Rich old dowagers who are on their last legs anyway. People with nothing but time and dough to waste.
17: People who've lost their loved ones, the bereaved and despairing. We give them hope. The widows and weeping mothers. We bring them contact with their loved ones who've died on some distant battlefield.
18: I don't know. I wish I understood you. I wish I knew what you want.
17: I want money and happiness, and they're the same.
18: Well, we've got money.
17: Not enough. Read me the list of those missing in action, Robert, and their addresses and their phone numbers, please.
18: PFC Timothy Aldington, 927 North King Avenue, Cutler 9.
17: It's not a good neighborhood.
18: Oh, Adelaide, would it be simpler to just contact the relatives of the men who are killed? Wouldn't it be easier to work them?
17: No, I told you, no. With a man missing in action, who's to say my information about how or if he died is right or wrong? Who? Not even the War Department, not even the men who are supposed to know. Continue, Roberts.
18: All right. Staff Sergeant Abe Vineman, 826 East 32nd
17: That's
18: Street.
17: That's a very poor district. People are poor.
18: I see. Corporal John Porter, 1438 Williamsburg Road, Hammer,
17: that
18: 47...
17: One. Call that one, Robert. Use that phone. I'll listen in on this one.
18: All right.

0: Is this Mr. Porter?
1: Yes.
0: Corporal John Porter's...
1: Father, I'm his father. What is it?
0: This is the War Department.
1: You found him. I'd almost given up hope, but you found my son alive.
0: Your son is dead, Mr. Porter.
2: Well, all right, you can say what you like. But mostly, and I've pieced the reports together, mostly missing in action means the worst kind of death in a war. Oh, people, officials argued with me. They say that missing in action only means missing. Yes, but for how long? Edward Porter, that was his name, Edward. The father, he didn't know. And even though he was skeptical when I telephoned him, he came to my office, skeptically, but in desperation. Don't you see? He came to my office with the hope he'd find his dead son.
3: I usually never come to these things.
2: You don't believe in them, Mr. Porter.
3: I don't know. I knew once. I don't know now.
2: Well, it's difficult to know anything for certain in moments like this.
3: I've been a realist all my life.
2: Yes, well, so have I.
3: I'm a successful businessman. I've always dealt with facts. Facts and figures.
2: Well, this is real, Mr. Porter.
3: Maybe. I mean, I don't know.
2: What you really mean is you hope so. You hope it's true. You hope it's real.
3: Yes. Yes, that's it. I hope it's real.
2: That it's not a racket. Rackets are only out for money. Well, I will want money, Mr. Porter. I must live, too. But I only want your money if I've helped you. Do you understand? Only if I've made the life of the astral world, of the life beyond this one, only if I've made it bring happiness to you.
3: You're a good woman, Mrs. Winters. A good woman.
2: We shall start, Mr. Porter, with the lights on, with all things visible to you. We shall start. What could Edward Porter turn to? His friends? They all had their own problems, the same kind or different, but problems. Could he turn to his work? Didn't mean anything anymore. Or his money? He had only gathered it for his only child, and that child was dead. Only I could help. And we tried for 7 days to make contact with his son. 7 days devoted exclusively to Edward Porter. I hear the faint sounds of guns firing. Yes, it's very distant. Very distant. I can't quite... Yes, a face. I cannot see the face. A voice. Yes, it's a voice.
4: It was terrible the way I died.
3: Who is it? Is it John? John, is it you?
2: A voice. You speak. We're friends.
4: I was afraid of dying. But now, here, now it is beautiful. Dying is hard. But death is beautiful.
3: Please, please, who?
4: John. I am John. It is John, Father.
3: Thank heaven.
4: Mother, I must leave. Do not lose me.
3: No, John, stay. Please, stay.
4: Do not lose me.
3: Do not lose me. John. Dear son, my son. Mrs. Withers.
2: We've reached him, Mr. Porter. We've reached your son.
3: Thank you, Mrs. Winters. Thank you, thank you, thank you.
2: Some say I should have known. Some say I made him ill, that the shock, that it affected him. But I say it would have happened anyway, because he had nothing to hold on to. Nothing. I gave him something. You may disagree with the astral science. You may, that's your right. But who else did Edward Porter any good when his son was killed in combat? Who else brought him any comfort for that horrible, horrible thing? I did. Only I. Maybe that's why he would sit for extra hours waiting. Nothing. just for a seance, for me. I had brought him happiness.
3: Mrs. Winters.
2: Come in. Come in, Mr. Porter. Oh, I've helped so many people today. So many. But that's my dedication. Anyone who needs help.
3: Maybe too many.
2: Why did you say that? Why too many? How could I possibly help too many?
3: Never mind. Let's begin.
2: You're acting unusual today, Mr. Porter. Is something wrong? I mean, is there a new problem I can help you with?
3: I said begin. No talk. Begin.
2: Oh, now, see here, Mr. Porter, I offer my services. I give freely of my services to help others. But after all, that doesn't give license to you or anyone else. Well, even you. I mean, considering the amount of sessions we've had. I know, but it doesn't even give you a right to talk like that. Did you hear me, Mr. Porter? Mr. Porter.
3: I can't stand your spending so much time with others.
2: Well, it's my work.
3: Mrs. Winters, I want all your time.
2: That's quite impossible and quite expensive.
3: I can afford it. I must be with my son more.
2: We'd be pestered all day long by other clients, Mr. Porter. They'd keep coming here.
3: I know. I realize.
2: And McBain, my assistant, he's always been with me.
3: Bring him. Both of you. Live in my home. It's a huge house. Since my wife died years ago. But you know all that. Since she died and...
2: Yes, I know.
3: Now, my son.
2: I know.
3: I need your help. You can bring my son to me. You must. You must.
2: Well, I would be failing mankind if I didn't. I would be failing my duty. Of course, Edward. Of course.

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2: And now, Autolite brings back to our Hollywood soundstage Miss Agnes Moorhead in Elliot Lewis's production of The Evil of Adelaide Winters, a dramatic report well calculated to keep you in...

0: Why should I think there was anything wrong in moving into Edward Porter's huge home? It was a beautiful new home for his son. But now his son was dead in the war, and I was bringing his son to him, making Edward Porter think the life his son had gone to was really a better life, a fuller life, a happier life. Maybe that should have been my warning. Maybe I should have known. But the money was so wonderful. The house was so beautiful. The money and house for a dead man's voice once a day. Only Robert McBain warned against it.
1: I just picked up the mail. There's a letter for you.
0: Me? A letter for me here?
1: War Department.
0: You opened it. You opened my mail.
1: It's addressed to Porter, but it's for you.
0: What was it? What did it say?
1: Yeah, read it yourself. Seems the government doesn't like mediums posing as the War Department.
0: Who could have told them about me?
1: Well, they don't mention any names.
0: But they say mediums have been contacting the parents of war casualties. I've done that. They must be me.
1: Well, what difference does it make? We've taken Porter for enough.
0: You shut up.
1: I'm warning you, Adelaide. I can see it. You can't. I can see his eyes when you walk past him. It's time to lay off, to get out.
0: Oh, no. Oh, no, Robert. You would like that. You'd like me to run, to leave all this. Well, I won't. Because I'm going to marry Edward Porter.
1: Oh, you can't. You wouldn't. Oh, Adelaide, I've worked for you. I've loved you. I've hung around because I loved you.
0: And you can still hang around, Robert.
1: No. No, not now. Not now, I won't.
0: Getting brave again, Robert? This is a comfortable life, just being a dead man's voice. Going to throw it over for love? I'm not marrying for love. Why should you throw all this away for love?
1: Did he ask you to marry him?
0: Speak up, Robert. I can't hear you.
1: I said, did he ask you to marry him?
0: No, but he will.
1: Oh, you're awfully sure of yourself about everything.
0: Of course he'll ask me. Because he must hold on to me. I'm the only person who can bring his son to him every day, like a clock, like a stopwatch. Like a pistol shot.
1: Something's wrong with him. I'm warning you.
0: Yes, I can bring his son to him like a stopwatch, Robert. Even now, I say no one could have foreseen the events. I'm sure of that. As sure as I am that no one would have acted any differently than I did. As little by little, I became the most important thing, the only thing in Edward Porter's life. The only thing beside a voice he worshipped. Yes, worshipped. Could any woman refuse such adoration? Such love?
2: John sounded happy, Adelaide.
0: What? What, Edward?
2: I said he sounded happy. Happier than I've ever heard him.
0: Yes, they are happy in that other world.
2: How wonderful to feel happy again. To feel hopeful.
0: Yes, to share your life with someone, yes.
2: To share it with you.
0: Edward.
2: John didn't say much today. That isn't like him. He's always talkative. I wonder if I've been saying the right things to him, Adelaide.
0: You speak of him as if he's like us.
2: Isn't he?
0: Well, of course, we're all one spirit. Of course he's like us. But we have a life on this world to live before the other one. We have so much to live for.
2: Can it compare to the other world beyond the grave?
0: Why, no, but we must wait our time. We cannot ignore this life. We are in it. We must live as best we can.
2: I don't know if I ever could without John. This was built for my son.
0: But you haven't lost him. Through me, you regain John.
2: That's why all this is yours, Adelaide.
0: Well, I'm only a kind of employee.
2: Don't say that, Dawn.
0: I'm paid a salary.
2: You're not an employee.
0: Well, am I more?
2: Like a member of the family.
0: Like, but not actually. There's a great difference between like and actually.
2: You're the family, you and John and I.
0: You and I. John is a spirit now.
2: You and John and I, one family, one unit again.
0: I'm not your wife. You speak like I'm your wife. I'm not, Edward. Not at all.
2: You will be my wife. My dear, my wonderful wife.
0: Edward. Kind, sweet Edward. My husband, Edward.
2: I sense something odd here, now, with us.
0: No, Edward, no, darling.
2: Like we were with John for the first time. As if we were with John.
0: No, Edward, it's not
2: like
0: that.
2: Like he wanted us to share our happiness with him. Like he wanted us to be with him.
0: I was terrified. I'd never seen it before, a reaction like his. Well, once, a woman, she just disappeared one day. She'd lost her husband and two children in an automobile accident, and I calmed her down in seances, talking to her dead family, making them seem real. Then one day she just disappeared and left a note. She said she was going to join them.
1: He's sick. He's dangerous, Adelaide.
0: You're trying to intimidate me.
1: He doesn't know what's real or not.
0: You're jealous again.
1: I'm trying to tell you how dangerous it is.
0: How dangerous, Robert?
1: I don't know exactly.
0: Will he turn me over to the police?
1: There's more. Something more.
0: Will he demand his money back? The money he's paid me?
1: Oh, I don't know.
0: The money means nothing to him.
1: He's losing his reason. His...
0: What? What? How? Don't generalize. Be specific.
1: If you're as smart as you say you are, you ought to run.
0: Not until I have all of this.
1: You can walk out that front door. Now, with me.
0: I have to stay and get what I've worked for. It's mine.
1: You're scared.
0: I won't leave. Not for anything. Not until I'm married to him.
1: You're really frightened. You're just putting on an act.
0: Nothing can make me leave. Nothing. Nothing, nothing.
1: Oh, you know I'm right. Please, please, Adelaide. You know.
0: You're it. A coward. You're
1: a coward.
0: Adelaide. Coward. I should have listened to Robert's warning. I should have. But how could I take the advice of a man I didn't respect? How? I couldn't even accept Robert's advice when Edward Porter canceled the seances for one entire day. Even though he was with me every minute of those 24 hours. Even when he sat in a chair in my room while I slept. Not speaking, just watching. Always watching. Even then, I couldn't admit Robert was right. I had to be right. I had always been right. Even though I barely slept, I was afraid to sleep. So terribly afraid. Even then, I couldn't admit Robert was right. That Edward Porter was past my control.
2: Adelaide. Adelaide.
0: I'm not asleep, Edward.
2: I thought you were. I've been watching you for hours.
0: And I've been watching you too, Edward. I couldn't sleep. So very strange.
2: Have I?
0: Like you didn't trust me.
2: Oh, but I do, my dear Adelaide. I trust you more than I've ever trusted any human being I've known.
0: Well, what's wrong? What's bothering you?
2: How much does this mean to you?
0: Our marriage?
2: This house?
0: Nothing without you, Edward.
2: And my money?
0: Only something to share with you.
2: Nothing more?
0: Nothing. You're my life.
2: And you're mine. You and John. Both of you.
0: Why do you keep saying that?
2: What?
0: About John. John is dead, Edward. He's waiting, but he's not with us. Not really.
2: What does John mean to you?
0: A son. Your son and mine.
2: You love him as I love him?
0: I told you that. Edward.
2: Why do we have to wait?
0: Edward, I don't understand.
2: Why must we keep him waiting?
0: Be serious.
2: You said this world, this material world, meant nothing without me.
0: No, Edward. No, this is our world. This is the one we live in.
2: What is there to wait for? This is a place of evil and sin and corruption. You said so. You've shown me that.
0: Edward! Edward, that gun, put it away!
2: You've shown me the beautiful world that lies beyond the grave.
0: It was exaggerated. I mean, under strain and upset, things get distorted. We see what we want to. Don't you understand? It's not perfect beyond. It isn't.
2: Don't say that. You taught me faith. Don't lose faith now. Don't be afraid of leaving this world.
0: But it's the only world, the only one. There's no astral world beyond. None. It was a lie. I only wanted money and position.
3: Oh, believe me, only money and position, and the rest was a lie.
2: John's voice a lie? John's voice? My own son's voice? I know his voice. In a crowd, in eternity, I know his voice.
3: I'll show you. I'll show you it was a lie. Robert McBain, he's in his room. Come on. Come to his room, Edward.
2: Come back here, Adelaide.
3: Why? It's a lie. Robert, he'll tell you. There's no life beyond. He'll tell... Robert, tell him that... Robert! Robert, where are you? Oh, no. Oh, no. The coward. The coward. He left. It was a lie. It was a lie. There's no life beyond.
2: Don't be afraid.
3: Stop, Edward. Stop. You're insane.

0: John.
1: Six years it's been. Just lying here, not able to talk, to tell my side of it. But now it's out. Now you know. You judge whether I did harm.

0: 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Tonight's star, Miss Agnes Moorhead. And here she is again, First Lady of Suspense, Miss Moorhead.
1: Thank you, Harlow. First Lady of Suspense is a title I'll always cherish.
0: Agnes, I believe this was your 20th appearance as Star of Suspense.
1: I guess you're right, Harlow. Right with Autolite. You see, I've been here so often I can do the commercials. 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
0: 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So remember, from bumper to tail light, you're always right with Autolite. Next week on Suspense, our star will be Mr. Charles Lawton in another story based on actual events concerning a man historically famous as the most notorious poisoner who ever lived. A dramatic report we call Neil Cream, Doctor of Poison. In weeks to come, we shall also present Mr. Tony Curtis and Miss Jean Crane, all on Suspense. Suspense is produced and directed by Elliot Lewis, with music composed by Lucian Morlick and conducted by Lud Gluskin. The Evil of Adelaide Winters was written for Suspense by Arthur Ross. In tonight's story, Herb Butterfield was heard as Porter and Joseph Kearns as McBain.
2: Agnes Moorhead may be seen in the fall tour of the first drama quartet presentation of the dream sequence of Man and Superman.
0: And remember, next week on Suspense, Mr. Charles Lawton, in another story based on actual events, a dramatic report we call Neil Cream, Doctor of Poison.
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0: 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That's R-O-M-A, Roma Wines. 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Yes, right now a glass full would be very pleasant as Roma Wines bring you...
1: Suspense! This is the man in black here for the Roma Wine Company of Fresno, California, who tonight from Hollywood bring you a star, Miss Merle Oberon, and a suspense play inspired by an actual recent news item from occupied France. And so, with the Bluebeard of Balak and with the performance of Merle Oberon, we again hope to keep you in suspense.
2: Get back. Stay back there. Back up the wall.
3: How many were there this time?
4: One. They found most of him.
3: A man?
5: It was a soldier. A German.
4: I heard it was an officer.
2: Stay back. Back there. Come on.
3: But they're still digging?
5: Yes. What officer was it, did they say?
4: They think it was Captain Müller. You know, the doctor.
3: They think?
4: They don't know. They're looking for his head.
3: One. Two. Three. Four.
6: It's an announcement.
3: About this.
4: Of course, they found the body. Identify the body. Why don't they identify him?
5: Identify him?
4: The Bluebeard. Why, they find out who he is.
3: Listen, listen.
7: Achtung, Achtung. Villages of Balak, Saint-Jean, Bralalion, Fluvé. Achtung. This morning's victim of the Bluebeard of Balak is identified as Captain Franz Müller, medical officer attached to the staff of Colonel Strelitz.
5: Oh, an officer.
7: For the first time, the Blue Bear himself has been seen, and a description has been provided.
8: He's
7: described as being of medium...
2: Yes.
8: I must speak with Colonel Strelitz. Is he here? I have information.
2: Information about what?
8: About the Bluebeard. Is the colonel here?
2: He's in the staff car. Over there.
8: Please take me to him. I must see him.
2: And who are you?
8: Cecile Combray. Madame Combray. I live on the road to Flomé, just outside the village.
2: Well, all right. Come along, madam.
8: Is that the colonel sitting in the back of the car?
2: Yes. Now you wait here. I'll see.
9: Oberst Strelitz, Corporal Brecht.
10: Corporal?
9: Oberst, das ist eine Frau von dem Dorf hier, eine Madame Combray. 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
10: Was können wir da machen, Kreuzer? 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Wo ist sie?
9: Dort drüben, Herr Oberst. Ich habe ihr gesagt, sie soll warten.
10: Ordnung. Vorherkommen.
9: Jawohl, Herr Oberst.
2: The Colonel will see you, Madame.
8: Oh, thank you.
9: Das ist Madame Combray, Herr Oberst.
10: Madame? This is my aide, Lieutenant Kreuzer.
8: It was kind of you to let me speak with you, monsieur.
11: Kind? Naturally, madame. When we were told you have information about the Bluebeard.
8: Yes, I have.
10: We can't overlook anything. Now that he's killed one of my own officers.
8: I know. And I am next.
11: So?
8: The Bluebeard is going to kill me. He's going to kill me tonight unless you help me. Unless you come home with me and stop him.
11: This is your information?
8: Yes.
10: Why, every woman in Balak believes she's next on the Bluebeard's list.
8: But I know.
11: Madame, the colonel's time is valuable. We thought you had real information. You don't expect us simply because you hysterically believe
8: no,
11: that...
8: No, please. I know, Colonel Strelitz.
10: How can you know?
8: Because, monsieur. Because the Bluebeard is... is my husband.
10: What? Your husband is...
8: Dr. Pierre Combray. Yes. He's the man you're looking for. I've known it for a long time. He is the Bluebeard.

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1: And now it is with pleasure that we bring back to our soundstage Miss Merle Oberon as Madame Cécile Combray in The Bluebeard of Belloc, a tale well calculated to keep you in suspense.

0: 11 o'clock. He'll be here in an hour. And if you had not come here with me...
1: You have nothing to fear, madame. The house is well guarded.
0: But won't the guards frighten him away?
2: The instructions are to let him through. They will come in only when we have him trapped and we are armed.
0: Yes, and he does not carry a gun. You know he uses a knife.
1: Madame Combray, why didn't you come to us before if you knew your husband was the Bluebeard?
0: First, I wasn't sure. Then, when I was sure, well, he was still my husband.
2: Then why now?
0: Because now he will kill me, and I'm afraid. I knew when he went away with the body of Captain Miller yesterday.
1: So you saw the captain?
0: Yes, I saw it. And when Pierre looked at me, I knew he'd kill me. Tonight.
1: Yes, he may try.
0: It's been weeks of fear, and the night, the endless nights.
2: Have you been married long, madame?
0: Long? No, less than a year.
1: You aren't French, are you?
0: No, I'm English. I spent a summer in Flomé about 4 years ago, and I liked it, so I stayed. I taught English in the village school there.
1: Dr. Combray?
0: About a year ago, there was an epidemic in Flomé, and he, Pierre, came there to help. He seemed to me when I met him to be very kind, a very noble man. Of course, I didn't know him well, but when he asked me to marry him, I was very happy. The morning after we were married, he brought me here to Bellac, to this house which had been his family's for many generations. It was a beautiful morning, early spring. We came, as you did tonight, up the hill, past the summer house, to the front door.
3: Well, here it is, Madame Combray. Come, I'll carry you over the threshold.
0: Oh, careful, Pierre. Don't drop me.
3: No chance of that. Now, this is the hall. Shall I carry you on from room to room?
0: Oh, Pierre, no. Put me down.
3: Very well. Come this way. Now, here is the parlor.
2: Oh.
3: Hello, Captain Müller.
4: Good morning, Doctor. I've been waiting. I hope you don't mind. They said you'd be back this morning, the people down the road.
3: Yes, I was held up by my wedding.
4: Your wedding?
3: Oh, I'm sorry. Cecile, this is Captain Müller, the medical officer in charge with Colonel Strelitz. Captain, my wife, Cecile.
0: How do you do, Herr Müller?
4: Well, Doctor, I congratulate you. I see even an epidemic can be useful.
3: That's one way of looking at it. So, what's up, Müller?
4: I wanted you to come in tomorrow to help with the vaccinations. About 150 are going out and we need help. The last lot carried typhoid.
3: I'd be glad to help. What time?
4: Well, they are leaving at noon. If you're there...

0: At 8 o'clock, we'll have enough time.
1: I'll be there.
0: Very well, Doctor. Madame, tomorrow then. Heil Hitler.
1: Heil Hitler. Now we will go on with our tour, follow me.
2: Dear, who's to be vaccinated tomorrow?
1: All labor draftees being sent to Germany. This is the kitchen. The stairs go up from here.
2: What's upstairs?
1: Well, off that first landing, there are several bedrooms, mine and others, and on the floor above, still more. Before the war, there were servants.
2: This is a pantry?
1: Yes.
2: And this door, where does it... Why, it's locked. What is it?
1: Oh, that is an old wine cellar. It's not used.
2: A cellar? Do you have a key?
1: There's nothing down there, Cecile, that would interest you.
2: Oh, but I'd like to see. We might be able to grow mushrooms.
1: No,
2: or...
1: Cecile, it can't be used.
2: Let's look. Where's the key,
1: Cecile?
2: Here? Yes?
1: That door must stay locked.
2: But, Pierre...
1: You understand?
2: Yes, but... But why?
1: No matter what happens, you must never try to go down there. Never.
2: You see, monsieur, it was a small thing. Just a room I must not enter. He told me the room was used for his experiments, and I believed him. I was in love. But there were other things, and they added up to fear. Just the taste of fear. A shadow so light I didn't know it was there. It was first of all the gossip I heard in the village when I went to market.
3: Good morning, Madame Cambrai. You late today.
2: Pierre worked late last night. Is there any milk, Madame Bourget?
3: I can let you have a little. A pint?
2: Oh, if that's all.
3: Does the doctor work often at night?
2: Quite often, in his laboratory.
3: I could not bear a man who potted around after dark.
2: But it's his profession.
3: Maybe, but I would not sleep a wink, not with this blue beard around. No, I like a man who is steady, so I know what he's up to. Oh, how can you bear to live in that big, depressing house?
2: Oh, but I love it.
3: Well, you're young. I suppose it's romantic to you. It's no place for a woman to be alone. The first Madame Cambrai, you know, she died there.
2: Yes, Pierre told me. But I know he did everything he could.
3: Oh, yes?
2: It was very sudden. Typhoid can be very sudden.
3: Yes, his certificate said typhoid. That's why your coffin was sealed.
2: Oh!
4: Hey! Jean! Jean, what is it?
2: What is it? What's happened? Everyone's running.
5: There's an announcement, madame. They know who one of them is.
2: One? Of whom?
5: There were three last night. One of them was a man.
2: Three?
5: Why, the Bluebeard, he killed three in one night. Cut them to bits.
2: Oh, how terrible.
5: All sliced up and scattered around, Madame Cambrai. You should have seen.
2: Oh, no. Where were they?
5: In the meadow north of the church. Why, that's near your house.
2: The meadow?
3: Yes, Madame Cambrai. If you had been awake, you would have heard him. You or the doctor.
2: Yes, if I'd been awake, I would have heard. And one night, I was awake. My husband and I had gone to bed early, and I slept well. I'd worked in the garden most of the afternoon. But shortly after 11, some sound woke me. It may have been only an owl screech. I lay in the dark and listened. I didn't hear it again. Then I heard another sound. And I saw there was a little moonlight, that my husband was out of bed and that he was dressing. Pierre.
1: Oh, did I wake you?
2: Pierre, what is it?
1: Nothing, Cecile. Go back to sleep.
2: Is someone ill? Did someone come for you?
1: I have to go out. Go back to sleep, Cecile. I won't be long.
2: Something woke me. I heard a sound.
1: I'm sorry.
2: Did someone come for you? Was it Captain Muller?
1: No.
2: Who is it, Pierre? Who's it?
1: No one you know.
2: Where are you going, Pierre? Do you have to go far?
1: Go back to sleep. I won't be long.
2: But, Pierre...
1: I'm sorry I woke you.
2: You didn't. I'm sure I heard a...
1: Cecile, it's best that you go back to sleep.
2: I just wondered.
1: It's best for you. Good night, Cecile.
2: He went away, Colonel Strelitz, and I lay there in my bed, rigid, listening to his steps down the dark stairs into this kitchen. I heard the front door open and close. Then he went down the gravel path in the moonlight. I waited. It seemed long, yet it was only a little time. That clock there, I could hear through the floor chime the quarter, then the half. When I heard him, it was not yet midnight. And he came slowly, climbing the hill. I slipped out of bed and went down the stairs to the landing there, from where I could watch him come into the kitchen. But when he came into the kitchen, I could not speak. For he was not alone. Over his shoulders, he carried a body. A man, I think. And he was stooped under his horrible burden. He crossed the kitchen without looking up and did not hear what I was sure he must hear, the pounding of my heart. He took a key from his pocket, holding the body with one hand, unlocked that door to the wine cellar, and went into its awful blackness. Then I was back in my room. I don't remember how I got there, cold and shaking in my bed. When I heard, oh, monsieur, it was pitiful. I heard rising from the depths of the house, from where he had gone, the scream of a man in fearful agony.
1: Cécile.
2: Yes. Yes, Pierre.
1: You are still awake.
2: No, Pierre,
1: I told you could go back to sleep.
2: I was, Pierre, I did.
1: But you are awake now.
2: Something... I heard something.
1: Yes, you heard?
2: It must have been you opening the door.
1: Oh.
2: You came in suddenly. You must have...
1: Yes, I think I did. Well, we'll go to sleep now.
2: Yes, we'll go to sleep. Pierre?
1: Yes.
2: Is someone ill?
1: Yes.
2: Who was it, Pierre? Did you have to go far?
1: We'll go to sleep now, Cécile.
2: What time is it?
1: Time? It's just past midnight.
2: Midnight was usually the hour, his hour. He always came back soon after. And the following day, there were always the announcements on the loudspeakers in the village. Bodies, pieces of bodies. It was the day when he and your men found Odette. It was so horrible for me, because she was so beautiful and still only a child. And you remember the body was yet warm. So the whistles were blown, calling all the village to the church square, because the Bluebeard might still carry his knife or have blood on him. Or he might not get there and be known because he was missing. I was in the village and I ran to the square with the mayor. And we stood in line with the others. Everyone was there. Everyone except Pierre. What terror I felt. Monsieur, when you began to call the names.
6: Félix Armand.
7: Here.
6: Paul Arden.
7: Here.
6: Yvette Barthelmy.
0: Madame Cambrai, are you ill?
2: It's just the sun. It's so warm, Madame yet I feel chilled. Here.
0: You're very pale.
6: Here, Chauvin.
8: Here.
0: Why, I don't see Pierre. Here,
6: Cambrai.
2: Here. Oh, he's Pierre probably Cambrai. With Captain Muller. He'll be here.
6: Pierre Cambrai.
1: Here, I'm here.
2: Pierre.
1: Don't look at me like that, you'll attract notice.
2: You're out of breath. Where were you, Pierre?
1: Does it matter? I'm here.
2: But your hands, your clothes, they're wet. So you see, I still did not know. And I needed to be sure. I could not live unless I was sure. So I stole the key to the cellar. Yes, it was that easy. While he slept, and the next day he went to the village with Captain Muller and left me alone with the answer in my hand. I opened the door and went down those steps, carrying a candle. We will go down there in a moment, Colonel Strelitz, to wait for him. And you will see there is a little room, bare and damp by the candle's light. I saw there was something on the table. It was his case, filled with knives, surgical instruments. Not strange for a doctor. There was blood on them, fresh blood. And there was more on the table, on the floor, and much blood on a sheet which I found thrown into the corner. I found the strength to get out and to lock the door again. I put the key back that night. So again, I did not know. I did not really know until yesterday. I was sewing in the front parlor. And Pierre was walking up and down because he had an appointment with Captain Muller. The captain was late.
1: What's keeping Muller?
2: Perhaps he got orders. More soldiers came into Bellac yesterday. Many more.
1: Yes, I know, but that shouldn't keep him.
2: There's something going on. They're getting ready for something.
1: Yes, but why would Muller...
2: Do sit down, Pierre. Your walking makes me nervous. I've spoiled the seam and have to rip it out.
1: Oh, I'm sorry.
2: Some of the soldiers were searching houses yesterday. I don't know what they were looking for.
1: Did they come here?
2: Oh, no. At least not while I was here. I was in the village most of the afternoon. That's when I saw the soldiers. And there's nothing here to look for. Is there, Pierre?
1: That's it. Of course. Why didn't I think he's down there?
2: Pierre, where are you going?
1: I'm going down to my cellar, Cecile. I have work.
2: Pierre, no, not the captain.
1: Yes, the captain and Cecile. I don't want to be disturbed.
2: And then I knew. He was going to kill Captain Müller. He was going to kill a German soldier. Worse, an officer. I knew then, Colonel Strelitz, that if he would go that far, he was no longer a man I could even attempt to reason with. His insane urge to kill might turn on anyone. Even me. I had to stop him.
1: Ah! Cecile! Cecile, what are you doing? You can't come down here.
2: You killed him.
1: Cecile, now I'll have to. But I wasn't ready. It's not time.
2: Captain Müller, they'll track you down. You can't get away.
1: Cecile, be quiet. I warned you. I told you not to.
2: Murder. You did it. You killed him and the others.
1: Cecile, I told you.
2: What'll you do now?
1: Do? What do you think I'll have to do?

0: And now, now you know, too. And in a few minutes, he'll come. And then it'll all be over. It's almost midnight.
1: That's a remarkable story, madame. So he made no attempt to harm you last night?
0: No, Colonel Strelitz. It wasn't time.
2: Not time?
0: He kills only when he feels the need. And he'd already killed one, so the need was gone. And it was daylight.
1: He left then?
0: Yes. I haven't seen him since. He looked at me. It was a terrible look. And he went. And I knew by the look that I would be the next. Tonight.
1: And Captain Miller?
0: He took the captain's body with him. Come, we must go down to the cellar now, before midnight.
1: Very well.
0: Lieutenant, will you bring the lamp?
2: Yes, I'll bring it.
0: You see, it's unlocked, as he left it. Close the door behind you, Colonel.
1: Very well.
0: Careful, the last step. Another door.
2: Oh, it is small and damp.
1: Is that the table where he...
0: Yes. Set the lamp there, Lieutenant. You can see the stairs. They're quite dry by now.
1: Uh-huh. I see. And on the floor.
0: Sit down, Monsieur. There, where you can watch the door. I will stand here at the back, if you don't mind.
1: You're right. It's safest for you.
0: Listen. I heard the clock strike. And, yes, listen.
1: It's a door.
0: Have you your guns?
3: Quiet. Yes, but we want to take him alive.
0: You can. He's coming down.
4: Cecile, are you there?
3: Put your hands up, Dr. Hombre.
4: Ah, visitors. Well done, Cecile.
1: Ghastly visitors, Doctor. A bit more unpleasant for you. Now, if you'll...
0: Put your hands up, Colonel Strelitz. You too, Lieutenant.
3: Madame Combray.
0: Yes, I too had a gun.
3: But your husband, he's...
4: The Bluebeard? I'll take your gun, Colonel, and yours. Mm-hmm. No, Colonel, I am no Bluebeard, as you knew very well. It was clever of you to plant the mutilated bodies of your victims to drive me into the open. To create this legend of a Bluebeard, to make the people of Belloc suspect all men who work at night, as I do. To make the village distrust me, their leader.
1: But, Madame Combray, you saw Captain Muller, saw his body.
0: The captain? Yes. Pierre killed Captain Muller. He was his one victim, because the captain was suspicious and pried a little too far into this room. Pierre had to kill him because he saw our radio station behind that wall. Open it, Pierre, and let the colonel see.
4: You see, the wall opens easily, and behind it is the nerve center for Belloc, for our underground army.
1: Army? Sneaks and cowards who set their women to lying.
0: I lied?
1: What else? You said that he carried in a body, that there was a scream in the night, that there was a body.
0: All true, Colonel.
4: Yes, I carried home a man wounded by your soldiers, and I removed the bullet without anesthesia, for we French have no such luxuries. So the blood of that patriot is mixed on the table with that of the late Captain Muller.
1: Don't you know it's hopeless for you?
0: Hopeless? Colonel, surely you know that our armies are in France, Americans, English, and our underground army which surrounds you?
1: But this house is surrounded by my men!
0: It was, you mean, Colonel.
4: Are you still there, Mr. Porter?
1: Porter?
5: Yeah, what do you say, Doc?
4: Everything quiet?
5: Quiet as a tomb, Doc. All things down there.
1: Who's that?
4: We have what you call a couple of rats, Mr. Porter. Then we are finished.
5: Okay.
4: That is Mr. Porter. As you heard, he is an American.
3: An American? Here?
4: He is commanding a large number of parachutists who just an hour ago dropped into our meadow.
3: Oh.
4: And who a few minutes ago very quietly killed the guards you mentioned.
1: Killed? My God.
0: Yes, and since you were here in the cellar, unfortunately, you could not hear. But now, Pierre, you have your work to finish.
1: Your work?
4: I have orders from my army to kill you and the lieutenant to secure this advance for our allies. So with Cecile's help, I set this little trap.
1: Oh, listen to me. You won't...
4: Cecile, do you want to share the honor?
1: No.
3: No, no.
1: Please.
0: Yes.
1: No, I won't. No, no.

0: 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Tonight's study in Suspense. 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
0: Merle Oberon is soon to be seen in the Columbia Technicolor production, A Song to Remember. Next Thursday, ladies and gentlemen, same time, you will hear Mr. Gene Kelly as star of Suspense.
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0: It's exciting when there's a storm, and strange things can happen. Now, some people are sensitive to changes in the weather, like me. There's nothing odd about that. It's like people who talk to themselves. I talk to myself a lot. I think about things, and I talk to myself about them. There's nothing odd about that. Come on, Eddie, get the suitcase packed, and let's get out of here. Like that, I talk to myself. You know, just making up my mind because there's no one else around to talk to me. Just getting myself on the move again because the landlady wasn't taking care of the room. She was away on a visit, and her husband, Mr. Waters, was slopping around in a bathrobe trying to run the place. Come on, Eddie. He never makes the bed, and you've used the same towel for a week. It's time to get out. Lock up the suitcase and get going. Uh-oh. There's Waters. Guess you can't sneak out without his seeing you. There's a mean man, Eddie. You can tell by his little eyes. All fat men aren't good-natured. Look at him. Stuffing himself with pig's knuckles or whatever they are. Well, come on.
1: Yeah. Hello, Eddie.
0: Morning, Mr. Waters.
1: Yeah. Pig knuckles don't taste as good as they did an hour ago. Yes, I'll feed the rest of them to Graham's dog.
0: Oh, that'd be nice, Mr. Waters.
1: Yeah. Taking your laundry out?
0: No, sir. These are clothes. I'm leaving, sir.
1: You what?
0: Leaving. I'm sorry.
1: Well, what's the matter, Eddie? Don't you like the place?
0: Yes, sir, but I gotta get closer to my work. Here's the keys before I forget them.
1: You better wait a while, Eddie. Looks like we're going to have a storm sometime today.
0: Oh, I don't mind a storm, Mr. Waters. I'm funny that way.
1: Yeah. Well, it'll be a lot better if you'd wait till the wife gets back. Won't be more than a couple of hours.
0: You mean she'd blame you for my leaving?
1: Yeah, she might. Got a nasty tongue. Stick around till she gets back, Eddie.
0: No, I gotta be going.
1: Besides, I ain't feeling so hot. Been feeling bad all morning. Yeah, getting worse, Eddie.
0: I'm sorry, Mr. Waters.
1: It's my stomach.
0: I'm sorry, Mr. Waters, honest, but I gotta go.
1: Wait a minute. Ain't you forgetting something?
0: Forgetting something?
1: What are you trying to pull anyhow?
0: I don't get it.
1: You don't, huh? What about the rent?
0: The rent?
1: Last week's rent. What do you think I am, a sucker?
0: I paid my rent.
1: Oh, you did, huh? Give me that suitcase.
0: Well, I paid it to your wife before she went away.
1: That's your story. Go ahead and leave if you want to, but this suitcase stays here until I get that rent.
0: But you've already got it. You know I paid it to Mrs. Waters.
1: You're trying to make me out a liar?
0: No, but you were here.
1: You got a receipt?
0: Well, she never gave me one. I said I didn't need it. Give me that suitcase.
1: Don't you take a swing at me.
0: Well, you can't slap me around.
1: Now, wait. Eddie, my back. Stop pushing.
0: Why, you asked for it.
1: Eddie, let go.
0: Oh, you don't like it when I fight back, huh?
1: Eddie, you're killing me.
0: No, I'm not. Maybe I should. There.
1: Oh, help! Help, somebody! Help!
0: You had enough?
1: Help! Help!
0: You better let him go. He looks bad, Eddie.
1: Huh? Who are you talking to?
0: Myself. Get over there, you fat... I pushed him too hard, I guess. Gee, he looks bad. He's out cold, Eddie. Mr. Waters? Mr. Waters, you all right? Somebody at the door. I better be quiet.
2: Hey, Waters!
0: That's Mr. Graham from next door. That clock's awful loud.
2: Are you in there, Waters?
3: Hey, what's up, Graham?
2: Oh, come on up here, O'Farrell. Something fishy going on.
3: Huh? What's going on?
2: Come here to the door and listen.
3: I don't hear nothing.
2: Something fishy was going on in there.
3: Well, what do you mean?
2: Waters was yelling his head off a minute ago. Now he won't answer the door. Hey, Waters, you all right?
3: I don't hear him.
2: No, that's what I mean. I think we ought to go in and see what's the matter.
3: You mean just walk in?
2: What do you think?
3: Huh?
0: They're coming in here, Eddie.
2: Oh, I said, what are you...
0: You gotta get away.
3: I don't know.
0: Out the back door. No, they can see you from where they are. The attic, that's it.
2: Oh, something's happened.
0: They don't know about that.
3: What do you mean?
0: Up the stairs, but don't make any noise. Better not let them find you, Eddie. Up there where you helped Mrs. Waters store the blankets.
3: Why don't you try not to...
0: Just step over Mr. Waters, Eddie. He looks bad.
2: That's silly. That's no good.
0: There.
3: You never know. You try it anyhow.
0: Now, quiet.
2: What are you trying anyhow for? I don't see the point to it.
3: Well, you might. I don't know. I'll try.
0: Right up here's a place to hide from.
3: Waters?
0: And if they start upstairs, I can crawl in the attic.
3: Waters? No answer, Graham.
2: Well, ain't that what I told you? Come on, I'll
0: now I gotta listen.
3: I guess we
0: gotta see what they do. But
3: just try.
0: Can't let them see me. There.
2: Yeah, it ain't locked. Come on in.
3: Do you think we ought to?
2: Sure. I'll bet a pretty something's wrong in here. Come on.
3: I don't like it, Graham. I'm getting out.
2: And leave me alone. What? Nothing doing.
3: Well, this ain't none of my business, Graham. I feel like a fool if Waters comes strolling down those stairs.
2: Well, he's not gonna... Look under the table.
3: Good Lord. Waters. Say, listen.
2: Well, let's get the table away. Don't stand there.
3: I don't like this, Graham.
2: Let's get the table away, I tell you. Maybe he's hurt bad. Grab the table.
4: All right.
2: Waters? Waters, you all right?
3: We'd better call a doctor.
2: Yeah, well, there's a phone over there. Hey, wait.
3: Hmm?
2: We don't need no doctor.
3: What?
2: We need the police.
3: The police?
2: Yeah. The guy's dead.

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1: Between the acts of Suspense, this is Truman Bradley for Roma Wines. 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
2: Dead. Waters was dead. The words made me weak, sick all over. I hadn't hit him hard. I just grabbed him around the neck and pushed him back when the fight went out of him. I remembered the table, though. When he fell against it, it tipped up and must have smashed the back of his head. That was it. That had killed him. And now they'd start looking for me, and when they found me, they'd hang me. They'll say you killed him, Eddie. And you'll hang for it. They're calling the police now. When they find you here, they'll say you killed him, whether you meant to or not. And they'll be right, Eddie. You did. But maybe you can get away. Listen. Be quiet. See what's going on down there. No sound but the clock. Wonder where they are.
3: You can tell the police about this when they get here, Graves.
4: Stick around. You're a witness, too.
3: No, sirree. I'm going back home. I don't want to get mixed up in this thing.
4: What's the matter? You yellow?
3: No, I ain't yellow. I told you before this was none of my business, and I'm getting out.
4: All right, go on. Get out. I'll wait here until the police come.
2: Maybe now's your chance, Eddie. He's all alone. Sneak downstairs before the police come. Get out of this house and get away, far away. Watch out for the stairs. They squeak.
4: Who's there? I thought I heard something. Getting jumpy, I guess.
2: He's right below you, Eddie. But he can't see you. Take it easy. Now is your chance. That heavy chest. Drop it on him. Of course you don't want to kill him. But if you do, you can get away from here. Just lift it over the rail and drop it. You killed one man, or they'll say you did. They can only hang you once. Lift it slowly, Eddie. Slowly. Now. Lift it over. Quiet. You missed your chance. You let the clock scare you. He's gone. The police. They're here. For the first time, panic overtook me. I set down the chest and stepped back into the shadows. Beside me was the door to the hall closet. And I remembered that in there was the trap door which led to the attic. I slipped in, got a foot on a wall hook, and scrambled up over the clothes that were hanging there. I pushed back the little trapdoor, lifted myself through the hole, and listened for a minute. I could hear the muffled voices. I couldn't hear what they were saying. They must be down there with Mr. Waters. Somebody's coming up the stairs. He's coming down the hall. The attic was long and low. He wouldn't think of anyone being up in there. Or would he? It was dark except for the light from a small ventilator. I moved back into the shadows. I crouched low because the space was too small to stand up in. Suddenly, my hand brushed against a short piece of pipe. It had been left there for a long time, and the dust was thick on it. But it was a weapon. It made me feel safer. I moved quietly over to the trapdoor and waited. Get ready for him, Eddie. If he opens the trapdoor, you'll have to hit him. They can only hang you once.
5: Anybody up there, officer?
6: No, nobody here.

0: That's all I remembered for a while. I must have passed out for hours. When I woke up, the attic was black and heavy with heat. Still, there was no storm, only a vague threat and distant thunder. And inside of me, there was a threat, too. The beginning of a storm. My head ached and my mouth was dry. I knew there was cold water in the icebox and I wanted it. The storm was coming closer inside of me and I had to be moving. I slid the cover back and listened. The house was quiet with only the ticking of the big hall clock. So I dropped through the hole and started down the stairs. Don't let that clock scare you, Eddie. There's no one here now. Maybe you can get out now, Eddie. There's your suitcase in the hall. Don't forget that. Someone's at the door.
1: Hello, Mrs. Waters. The wife wants
2: me to... Oh, it's you, Mr. O'Farrell. I'm glad someone come over, even you. Mm. I've been alone for hours, ever since the cops got me back from my sister's.
1: Well, the wife says... Oh, gosh, I can't tell you how bad I feel about
2: this. Come in, Mr. Farrell.
1: Yeah, he was a swell man, Mrs. Waters. Your husband, I mean.
2: Yes, yes, he was.
1: Yes, sir, he really swell. They didn't come any better than him. Anyway, the wife seen you from the window, and she
2: says
1: to me...
2: Won't you come in, Mr. O'Farrell?
1: In there? I mean, well...
2: Just for a minute.
1: Well, all right, but just for a minute.
0: They won't find you, Eddie. Not if you stay quiet and keep back here in the shadows.
1: I can't stay long. Anyway, the wife wants to know if there's anything we can do. I mean, if you're scared to be alone or anything.
2: No, there's nothing. I just finished up my dinner and I'll go to bed very shortly and I'm not frightened.
1: Oh, gosh, it was awful. Simply awful. Yeah. The way he was lying there and breathing so heavy. I was standing right there looking at him. And it was the way he was breathing that got me sort of gasping. You know what I mean?
2: Yes, I know, Mr. Farrell, but he's gone now and there ain't any good in...
1: Listen. Did you hear something? Listen.
2: Hear something? Where?
1: It sounded like somebody breathing.
0: Stop breathing, Eddie.
2: I don't hear anything.
1: Good Lord. It sounded just like him.
2: What on earth are you talking about? Your nerves are all on edge, Mr. Farrell.
1: No, I gotta be getting back. If you're sure there ain't nothing you need now.
2: No, I'm quite all right.
1: If there's anything you want, you just call
2: us. I'm going right to bed. I don't feel well.
1: Well, I shouldn't wonder. I'll tell my
2: wife. Never mind, I'll be all right.
1: All right.
2: Good night, Mr. Farrell, and don't worry about me.
1: Yes, well, good night. I gotta get back to the wife.
2: Good night.
0: I gave her an hour to get to bed and to sleep. I stayed right there counting the seconds and listening to the ticking of the big clock in the hall. My muscles were stiff and my throat was dry and sore from swallowing. I hardly dared breathe. Finally, I slipped out, picked up my suitcase and started to tiptoe out. The back door would be the best, I thought. I went slowly in the dark, thinking that I could see the spot in the kitchen where Mr. Waters' body had been after the fight. But the back door was in blackness. I tried the knob softly. The door wouldn't open. It was locked. Not with a night latch, but with the old-fashioned iron locks that were on all the doors in the house. There was no way out without a key. I started for a window. That was no good either. The screens were heavy and were nailed firmly in place. I'd help nail them myself. I knew that cutting them would make too much noise. There was no way out except with the key. And that must be in Mrs. Waters' room. Back down the hall, I went to the downstairs bedroom. The door was unlocked, and I opened it and listened. She's asleep, Eddie. Listen. The keys must be on the dresser, Eddie. Right over there. The storm was getting close outside, and I felt all stormy inside. I had to get the keys, get out of this house. It wasn't too dark to see Mrs. Waters in bed. She was breathing heavily. I brushed past the bed, and my knee touched a chair. I went on until I felt something waist high. The dresser. I moved my hand slowly over the top. First, some clothing. And I felt around for the keys. They weren't there. I felt more slowly. A hairbrush. A comb. Then a pile of hairpins. Where was the key? I held my breath until Mrs. Waters started breathing regularly again. I was shaking now. And scared. And the storm was building up inside. I reached into a drawer. I tried not to make any noise, but there was some. I reached inside. There was something steely and cold. The key. No. No scissors. Long ones, sharp and pointed. The phone was frightening. I wanted to run to get out of the room. But I couldn't remember where the door was. I held the scissors like a weapon, a knife, and flattened myself against the wall.
2: Oh, dear. The phone. Oh, the phone.
0: Eddie. Eddie, hide somewhere.
2: The phone at this hour.
0: I stepped back into the closet. Pulled some clothes in front of me just before she snapped on the light over the bed.
2: I'm coming.
0: I talked softly to myself like I always do when I'm alone and scared. You've got the scissors, Eddie. If she comes in here, you'll have to use them. They must know you killed Mr. Waters. It wouldn't be right to kill her, too, but what if she finds you, Eddie? You're no killer, Eddie, but you can't be caught. You can't. If she opens the door, do it. Do it quickly, Eddie, and then run.
2: Where's that dang bathrobe? All right.
0: She didn't find you, Eddie. You didn't have to kill her. She just took her robe off the hook.
2: Hello? Yes?
0: You didn't have to kill her, did you?
2: Oh, hello, Mr. Fair.
0: Not yet.
2: What?
0: But now's your chance, Eddie. Her handbag's on the bed.
2: Real nice.
0: Let's see.
2: Well, you must
0: really. Here they are. The keys,
2: what?
0: Eddie. Get the back door before she's through.
2: I'll
0: hurry.
2: Stay up and let you in. What? In a
0: The storm outside was like the storm inside me, violent and vicious. But it kept me moving. I slipped along beside the house. Then I stepped over the hedge and ran along in the shadow of the house next door. I was getting away from all that. It was the Graham's dog, a snarling little cur, and he'd come to his side of the fence and watched me. Kill him, Eddie. Whether you want to or not, reach over the fence and strangle him. You have to stop him, Eddie. The whole neighborhood will be up in a minute.
3: Butch! Butch! Stop that barking and come in here. Come on, get in the house, Butch. Come on, get in here.
0: Now you can go, Eddie. Get out of town, way out of town.

0: I walked a long time in the rain while the storm inside me settled down in the same steady rhythm as the raindrops. I hadn't eaten all day, and I was weak and shaky. The water dripped from me, and the bag slapped against my leg, and my shoes made little splashing noises in the mud. I counted my footsteps. I counted to 1,000 and then started over. And then through the rain, I saw an all-night diner. I shook the rain from my hat, looked inside. There was a man in an apron. No one else. I hesitated for a moment, but the smell of food and coffee came to me, and I opened the door and walked in.
1: Ah, what'll it be?
0: Coffee.
1: Coffee? Bad. Boy, you're really wet.
0: Yeah.
1: Boy.
0: Give me a sandwich, any kind of sandwich.
1: Sure, coming up. Look, kid, take off the coat and let me hang it up for the coffee boiler.
0: Oh, I'm all right. Let me have the sugar.
1: Sugar? Cream?
0: No.
1: Beef sandwich all right? That's all I got. Hello, Casey. Well, what's cooking with the police department on a night like this?
2: Plenty, Mike. Give me a cup of coffee in a hurry, will you?
0: A cop, Eddie. Don't run. Take it easy.
1: Coffee coming up, Casey. Hey, kid. Beef sandwich okay?
0: Sure.
2: This raincoat's dripping all over your floor. I'll hang it up, Mike.
1: Okay. It's really wet out there.
0: He's hanging up his gun, too, Eddie. Maybe you can get it if you have to.
2: Well, how'd you get so wet, kid? I didn't see you before.
0: I got caught in the storm.
2: Yeah, I see. Oh, thanks, Mike. Look, kid, maybe you'd better come along with me down to the station house.
0: It was done. It was over. They'd caught me. I'd felt free up until now. I looked at where his gun was hanging by his raincoat. Now I'd have to try it. I'd have to kill again, I thought. I could get them both and get away, maybe. They could only hang me once.
2: How about it, kid? I'll book you as a sleeper. By morning, you'll be dried out on your way. Okay?
0: You mean just sleep there?
2: Well, sure. There won't be any charge against you.
0: Well, thanks, but I've got to get along.
2: Okay. Have it your own way. Well, what do I owe you, Mike?
1: Just a dime.
2: Yeah.
1: Thanks. You been hitting the ball tonight?
2: I'll say. Been taking the doc around. I have to go back and pick him up now.
1: Oh, emergency case, huh?
2: Yeah, Doc called it botulism. Something like ptomaine poisoning. Said it was from eating pig's feet. Old Lady Waters up on Elm Street.
1: You gotta be awful careful of them things.
2: Well, they'd warned her about them, but I guess she ate them anyhow. They were from the same batch that killed her husband earlier today. But she didn't know that was what happened to him, and she ate them too.
1: Ah, ptomaine's bad stuff. Hits you just like that.
2: Yeah. Well, so long.
1: So long, Casey. More coffee, kid?
0: No, thanks.
1: Did you hear that about Mr. and Mrs. Waters both dying from the same thing?
0: Yeah. Pig's knuckles.
1: Ah, you gotta be careful of that ptomaine stuff. Well, looks like the storm's over.
0: Sure is. The moon's out. Just a summer storm and now it's all over.
1: Yeah, it'll make it nice for you. Feel all right?
0: Me? I feel swell.

0: Aroma Wines have brought you Henry Fonda as star of Summer Storm. Tonight's study in suspense.
1: This is Truman Bradley for Aroma Wines, the sponsor of suspense. Tomorrow is Friday. If you're one of those many people who invite friends into dinner on Friday night, here's a suggestion on how to make that meal really exciting. 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
0: Henry Fonda appeared through the courtesy of 20th Century Fox, producers of The House on 92nd Street. Next Thursday, you will hear Lucille Ball in Suspense, radio's outstanding theater of thrills.
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0: 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Yes, right now a glassful would be very pleasant as Roma Wines bring you Mr. Zachary Scott in a remarkable tale of suspense.
2: If I could just shut out that singing, I'd be all right. But it goes on pounding inside my head, and I keep hearing Violet screech those desperate, urgent scales. The first time I heard her, I was sitting on the balcony outside the apartment. But everything was unnaturally still, the way it is late at night. Maybe that's why her singing sounded louder than it actually was. There was something abnormal about it, as though a control inside her had snapped and she couldn't stop that horrible noise that was coming from her throat. It went on over and over again, rising and falling and scraping the hot night into shreds.
3: She's pretty terrible, isn't she?
2: What?
3: I'm over here on the next balcony.
2: Oh, sorry, I didn't see you. What'd you say?
3: She's pretty terrible, isn't she? And she thinks that's a trained voice.
2: Awful. Does she do it often or only when the moon is full?
3: Oh, she goes on like that almost every evening. You must be new around here.
2: I just...

0: Her family must be all deaf mutes.
1: No, she lives alone.
0: Well, that's not hard to understand. Hasn't the manager done anything about it?
1: She has too much money. They'd never ask her to move. But someone should do something.
0: Well, they could always try strangling her.
1: What did you say?
0: They could always try strangling her. Oh.
2: Wait!
1: Oh, she heard you.
0: Do you think so?
1: I hope so. Well, I must be going in. Good night.
0: Good night.

0: It was in the lobby the next afternoon that I met her. When she came up to me, I knew instinctively that she was the songbird of the night before. She was past middle age and was ignoring it. Her hair was dyed and piled up in coquettish curls, and she used some kind of heavy, sweet perfume that was overpowering. She came tripping up with the usual old white poodle dog yapping at her heels.
1: Pardon me. Would you hold this package for a moment? I have so many things I'll never find my key.
0: Well, I...
1: Oh, thank you so much. Ooh, how petty. Is that nice, making such a fuss at this charming gentleman? What will he think? Oh, I don't know what I'm going to do if this dreadful weather keeps up.
0: Yes, it has
1: been. I've always been on the delicate side, and I've never been able to stand the heat. When my husband was alive, he's dead now, he always whisked me away to the ocean the first warm day, even when I was in the theater. My manager would be furious.
0: Well, I can understand.
1: Oh, dear, I can't imagine where my key is. Would you hold Petty for me?
0: Well, I'm not...
1: Oh, thank you. No, not a Petty. No, no, he won't hurt you. My husband used to say to me, Violet, my real name is Imogene, but he called me Violet. It's always been my favorite color. Violet, he used to say, you must go to the sea, or you'll be withering those lovely petals of yours. And before I knew it, we were in Atlantic City.
0: Yes,
1: it was. Oh, there's that horrid little key. On my key ring, of all places.
0: Well, those things sometimes happen.
1: Thank you so much. I don't know what I would have done without you.
0: Nothing.
1: My husband used to always say, Violet, you're a woman who needs a man around. Of course, he was a pillar of strength himself. And to think of his dying of a gallbladder that way. Well, thank you again. What did you say your name is?
0: Carlson.
1: How nice. Carlson. Such a sturdy, dependable name. So suitable for a man.
0: You
1: must come up and have tea with me sometime. I have a special Chinese brand. It smells like dead flowers.
2: Going up?
1: Going up. Well, au revoir till we meet again.
0: That next meeting would be never as far as I was concerned at that point. But it actually happened that night. She was at the scales again about 9 o'clock, and there was a desperate urgency in her singing. It was a last frantic attempt to stop the clock and the double chins and the fading life. Those pathetic scales had a shrill terror that made me embarrassed listening to them. Well, as though I were eavesdropping on some shameful secret. It was when I went to leave the balcony that I saw the sheet music lying behind the urn. My impulse was a humanitarian one, and I threw it in the wastebasket. But for some unknown reason, I suddenly felt a kind of pity for that woman singing up alone there. The next thing I knew, I was on my way upstairs with the music.
3: Yes? What do you want?
0: Violet in?
3: Violet? I'm sorry, old boy. She must have given you the wrong number.
0: Oh, I thought it was on this floor.
3: Oh, hold on a minute. If you mean Mrs. Pondecker, it's in the next apartment.
0: Oh, sorry to have bothered you.
3: Going in for tea? Or do you have your own bank account?
0: Thank you very much.
3: Oh, not at all. I'm always glad to help a music lover.
0: As I stood there in the hall, I began to think about that leer he had given me. I was about to turn back when the door opened.
1: Oh, Mr. Carlson, you've come for that tea after all. How nice. Oh, be quiet, Petty. Do come in.
0: Oh, but I only...
1: Not another word. Come along.
0: Violet had outdone herself in a trailing negligee of purple chiffon, and the usual clutching hand went with...

0: the outfit. 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There were glass cases and curio cabinets filled with every imaginable kind of glittering thing. Rings, bracelets, brooches. Most of it in terrible taste, but all of it unquestionably expensive.
1: Oh, admiring my collection? Most everyone does. Your friend Mr. Morley just never... Patty, be quiet. Oh, I do believe he's jealous of you. You know he has a sixth sense about admirers. I remember when I was in the theater, he used to carry on dreadfully when my dressing room was filled with fans. He bit my husband in the leg. Oh, now sit down in this chair. I'm afraid all the others are too small for a big man like you.
0: Well, I really came to return this music. It must have blown down on my balcony.
1: Oh, Roses of Picardy. It's always been one of my favorites. My husband simply adored it. I remember I sang it to him on Saturday night, and that Sunday afternoon he was dead.
0: Well, I can't... Well, that must have been a shock.
1: I sometimes wonder that I've found the courage and strength to go on. Of course, my music has been a great consolation. Oh, now, you sit right down. I won't be a moment. Petty will look after you, won't you, Petty? Roses are shining. Oh, would you be a dear and answer that? It's probably the elevator boy.
2: I've come to take the door. Oh, a new one.
0: Yes, what is it?
2: Oh, I came for Mrs. Pondecker's dog to take him for a walk.
0: Here he is, and he's all yours.
2: Thanks. Come on, Rin-Tin-Tin.
0: I didn't care for the way the elevator boy smirked. And as I sat there in her apartment with that heavy perfume suffocating me, I cared less for the trapped feeling I was beginning to have. It wasn't until 2 days later in the garage that the trap closed.
3: Good morning, Mr. Carson. Can I do anything for you?
0: No, thanks, Joe. Just want to get my sunglasses out of the compartment.
3: Well, the car's right over here, sir. I cleaned it up for you. It was a mess, let me tell you. You must have run into something.
0: What?
3: The whole front was stuck with brown stuff and white fur, like you hit a dog or a cat, maybe.
0: Funny, I don't remember hitting anything.
3: Well, don't worry. I cleaned it all off.
0: Hey, Joe, just a minute.
3: Is something wrong?
0: Well, tell that help of yours my car is in an ash can. They've dumped all these old newspapers in the back.
3: Oh, gee, I'm sorry, Mr. Carson. Hey, just give them to me. I'll throw them out. Boy, they sure are a mess. Looks like something out of the butcher shop, don't it? Well, it won't happen again. You can bet your bottom dollar on that, sir.
0: When I came upstairs, I was still trying to figure out the angle of those stained old newspapers, but I didn't have long to wait. I found out the minute I stepped in the lobby.
1: Oh, Mr. Carlson, thank heaven you're here. I've been out of my mind. It's Petty. He's disappeared. We can't find him anywhere. I just know he's been run over. I just know it.
0: Run over? But when did this happen?
1: Last night when this wretched boy took him out.
2: Now, look, Mrs. Pondecker, it's like I told you. I only stopped in for a cup of coffee, and the next thing I know, the dog's gone.
1: Of course he's gone. Some uncouth person in that saloon undoubtedly made off with him. Well, there's only one thing to do, and that is to offer a large reward. Don't you agree, Mr. Carlson?
0: Oh, yes. Yes, that's a good idea. But I knew, as sure as I was standing there, that nothing would bring Petty back. Just as I knew that he had been in my car sometime last night, lying on those old newspapers. That's why I wasn't too surprised at first when the heavy blonde man with a soft voice came to see me.
4: Mr. Frederick Carlson?
0: Yes, that's right.
4: I'm from headquarters. I'd like to ask you a couple of questions about this Pondecker business.
0: Have they found the dog?
4: So you knew about that, huh?
0: Well, she mentioned it to me.
4: You two were pretty friendly, weren't you?
0: Well, I spoke to a couple of... Say, what is this? A dog runs off and you come in my place full of innuendos?
4: No need to get excited, Mr. Carlson. I'm just checking up on the people who last saw her alive.
0: I still say... What are you talking about? She's dead?
4: Very much so. She was strangled sometime last night.
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0: The heavy blonde man with a soft voice asked a few more questions after that, and then he left. The motive was robbery. Very valuable jewelry and a great deal of money, everything gone. It seemed Violet was in the habit of drawing out large sums and keeping them around in old beaded purses and tarnished gilt boxes. It all fitted in with Violet, who was so helpless without her pillar of strength and who sang those desperate jangling scales. Obviously, she had no idea of financial matters. Somebody else had plenty of other ideas, and I was one of them. I knew it that night when I went around to the corner automat. Yes, I was definitely one of them. There was no doubt about it.
4: Do you mind if I join you, Mr. Carlson?
0: It was soft voice, smiling down at me over a cup of coffee and a piece of pie. Murder a la mode.
4: I always come here for their apple pie. You ever tried it?
0: I haven't gotten around to it.
4: You should. It's excellent. Can I have the sugar? Thank you. How did you happen to come here for your vacation?
0: Oh, I don't know. I was short on cash, and when Morley wrote and suggested I stay in his place, it seemed like a good idea at the time.
4: You don't have that letter, do you?
0: Say, what is this?
4: No need to get excited, Mr. Carlson. I was just asking. You really should try this pie. The apples are just right, firm and tart. What do you think happened to the dog?
0: How should I know?
4: It's a very interesting angle. I understand he was a regular burglar alarm, always barked if anyone ever came to the door. And then he disappears the night before her death. Very convenient, don't you agree?
0: It would look that way.
4: Could I have some more of that sugar? Thank you. I never seem to get enough. Did you drive up to New York?
0: That's right, and I haven't run over any dogs or anything else, so you can skip that.
4: There's no need to get excited, Mr. Carlson. I never suggested that you did. I was just asking a simple question.
0: And if you haven't any more simple questions on your mind, I'll be going on.
4: Of course. Don't let me detain you. I think I'll have another piece of this pie. You really should try it sometime, Mr. Carlson.
0: As I walked away, I could feel him watching me. Hunched over the table, his small eyes wary and suspicious. There's no doubt about it. I was the idea. I rode around on the top of a bus for almost an hour, and I kept thinking about the dog and the white fur and those stained newspapers. And I knew I had to go to the garage and have another look at my car. The garage seemed deserted, and only one arc light cut the blackness that stretched silently ahead. It was when I passed the office booth that I first heard the voices. There were two men, and they were standing by my car. It was soft voice, full of apple pie and suspicion and wide awake on those two cups of coffee, and he was asking Joe about my car.
7: Well,
3: It looked like he hit something, but I couldn't say it was a dog. It might have been a cat.
4: But you're certain about the white fur.
3: Hmm?
4: Was there anything else you noticed?
3: No, I don't think... Well, there was them newspapers. At first I thought, seeing as how they were all stained, that maybe he had put in them whatever he hit, you know? Hey, excuse me a minute. Somebody must be out there.
4: Well, Mr. Carlson, glad you came in. Perhaps you can clear up a few things for us.
0: Look, I don't know anything about the newspapers or the stain, but I can tell you this much. I never ran over her dog, and I can prove it.
4: Well, then, that's all we're interested in.
0: I haven't taken the car out since I came to New York. Joe here can tell you that.
3: Huh? Well, you did take it out once, Mr. Carlson, the night before last.
0: Are you crazy?
3: Well, I'm sorry, Mr. Carlson, but I remember you called up and asked me to bring it around. Here, you can look in my record book. Here. You must have forgotten about it, see? Because, here it is. Carlson, 9 o'clock.
4: 9 o'clock. That must have been just about the time the elevator boy took the dog for his walk.
0: From that time on, Soft Voice was after me. I was his man, and he didn't miss a trick.
4: Now, you say you talked to Carlson last Saturday.
7: Yes, I was sitting out on the balcony.
4: Did he mention Mrs. Pondekker in the conversation?
7: We heard her singing. She had an awful voice. And he asked about her, whether she had a family or lived alone. I don't remember anything else, but it was the oddest thing. I mean, his suggesting strangling her, and now this. Makes you think, doesn't it?
4: And Mr. Carlson came to your door the other night?
8: Yes. Yes, he was asking for some woman by the name of Violet. At first, I never connected it with Mrs. Pondekker. She seemed a bit old for him. But you never can tell. Probably mutual interest in music. Hmm?
2: Yeah, that's right. I came to get the dog, and this Carlson guy opens the door. But I don't think nothing of it. Working on the elevator, you see a lot of that. Oh, some of the stuff I could tell you.
0: It was about this time that I began hearing those scales again. They were so shrill and desperate, I thought everyone else must hear them, too. I even heard her on the elevator. What are you staring at?
2: Nothing, Mr. Carlson. This is your floor. Do you think the police will catch the guy who done it?
0: I don't know.
2: No, I figure it must have been somebody who knew her and been in her place. Oh, those old dames always go for the young guys. I say, find her boyfriend and you got the killer. Am I right?
0: Why ask me? How should I know?
2: Well, you don't have to get sore, Mr. Carlson. I was just asking.
0: Well, what are you waiting for?
2: Me? Nothing.
0: Shut up! Stop it! Do you hear me? The concert's over.
4: Good evening, Mr. Carlson.
0: What?
4: I hope I didn't startle you. The elevator boy let me in.
0: What's on your mind?
4: I just wanted to go over a few points with you. Do you know anything about a resort called Orchard Beach? It's not far from here.
0: Yes, I stayed there for a couple of weeks last summer. Why?
4: It's strange you never ran into Mrs. Pondekker. She played in the summer theater there.
0: I told you I never saw her before I came here. If you're trying to pin this on me, you're wasting your time. Now, look, how could I have planned this thing? I never even knew I was coming here till Morley wrote and asked me. He'll tell you that.
4: Unfortunately, we can't seem to contact Mr. Morley. You don't have his present address, do you?
0: Well, all he said was something about a camping trip, but he's bound to turn up in a couple of days, and he'll set you straight on all this.
4: That is, if he turns up alive.
0: What do you mean by that?
4: I was just considering a possibility. After all, if anything happened to Mr. Morley, he couldn't back up your story, and he couldn't deny it either, could he? Well, I'll be getting along. Good night, Mr. Carlson.
0: That night, the scales were louder than ever. They went on. Over and over, echoing in the room, shrill and urgent. And I couldn't shut them up. Shut up! Do you hear me? Shut up!
9: What the devil's going on in here?
0: Oh, Morley. Morley, good Lord, I thought you'd never turn up.
9: Well, I always say it's nice to be wanted, but if I'm not too inquisitive, may I ask what you're doing in my place?
0: I'm waiting for you to... so you can tell them about the letter.
9: Letter?
0: The one you wrote when you asked me to come here.
9: Look, I don't care if you stayed here, but I didn't write you.
0: But you must have, Morley. I read the letter. I tell you I saw it. I held it in my hands. It was real.
9: All right, Carlson. Don't be so tragic about it. After all, it's not a matter of life and death.
0: It most certainly is. Look, Morley. You don't know what's been going on around here. Ever since I first came to New York. Crazy. There doesn't seem to be any way out.
9: Well, Carlson, there's no point in sitting out here on the balcony all night.
0: No?
9: Oh, I'll admit you're in a bad jam, but it's not hopeless. They haven't arrested you.
0: It's only a matter of time.
9: They haven't any proof. And I can tell the police I wrote that letter. I suppose I can.
0: Well, you'll have to be more convincing than that. No thanks. My neck's in the noose, and I might as well face it.
9: Now, let's not be noble, Carlson. It's only a technicality. I think I can make them believe me.
0: It's too late now. They're here.
9: Who's here?
0: The police. The car just pulled up.
9: You sure?
0: Soft boys, yeah. And I don't like the way he's bouncing with so much energy.
9: Why should he come now?
0: Someone must have tipped him off that you're back. He was as anxious to see you as I was. Morley, is there a backstairs here?
9: Well, yes, why?
0: Well, I'm going to try to get out. It's my only chance. Will you help me?
9: Certainly, Carlson. I'll show you where to go. I can at least do that.
0: I had to try. I couldn't just lie down and take that rap, and there was no way under heaven I could escape it legally. I followed Morley off the balcony, and when we got to his living room, it was almost more than I could stand, because the singing started again. Not the scales this time. Roses of Picardy. Roses of Picardy. She was going to follow me all my life. I almost dropped in my tracks. Something, I guess you'd call it a hunch. Something about the stiffness of Morley's back made me hang on. Then Morley swung around.
9: Who is...
0: It was more than a hunch. Morley was sweating. I decided to play it for all it was worth.
9: Who's that?
0: Who's what?
9: Don't you hear something?
0: What are you talking about?
9: Nothing. Well, come on, you better hurry.
0: Well, I don't know.
9: Hurry up, Carlson.
0: I don't know. Now that I think of it, I don't know.
9: But you said yourself...
0: But all my life, I'd be ducking the law for something I didn't do.
9: You said yourself it's your only chance.
0: Yes, but that'd be worse than being convicted. Anyway, how could they convict me? The evidence is all circumstantial.
9: There's an awful lot of evidence, Carlson. The dog being killed by your car, the threat you made against her, and your being at Orchard Beach at the same time she was there.
0: Yeah, that's a clincher, all right. But how did you know?
9: Are you...
0: How did you know I was at Orchard Beach? I never told you. You haven't talked to Soft Voice yet. Come on, Morley, tell me how you did it. Tell me how you killed Mrs. Pondekker.
9: You're out of your mind.
0: How did you pull the car business? Did you disguise your voice and take the keys while I was out of the apartment? That'd be simple enough to do.
9: Crazy.
0: And that sheet music on the balcony, did you plant it? Well, you had me right where you wanted me. A beautiful frame-up. It's a shame to ruin it.
9: I don't have to ruin it. I can...
0: Oh, no. You can't kill me, Morley. I'm your fall guy. Remember?
9: I can kill you in self-defense. I can kill a murderer who's living in my apartment, who's threatened me. Unfortunately, the police didn't get here in time. And in simple self-defense, I had to... Oh, no.
0: But they did get here in time, Morley.
4: Yes, Carlson. You're very lucky.
0: How much did you hear?
4: Enough. Enough. He was a slick boy. He had you measured for the noose, all right. How'd you get him to open up?
0: Well, in a way, I didn't. It was the Roses of Picardy.
4: Roses of...
0: Well, I thought it was Mrs. Pondekker, and when she started Roses of Picardy, Morley thought so, too. Scared him green. Scared him more than me. You know, I thought everyone felt the same way about Violet singing, but not the little girl next door. The only thing she had against Violet's voice was professional jealousy. She thought her voice was better, but Violet could drown her out. Listen. Well, somebody else will have to strangle her.

0: Tacoma Wines have brought you Zachary Scott as star of Murder Off Key. Tonight's study in suspense.
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0: Zachary Scott appeared through the courtesy of Warner Brothers Studios and is currently appearing in Mildred Pierce. 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
0: 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That's R-O-M-A, Roma Wines. Those excellent California wines that can add so much pleasantness to the way you live, to your happiness in entertaining guests, to your enjoyment of everyday meals. Yes, right now a glassful would be very pleasant as Roma Wines bring you Robert Young in a remarkable tale of suspense.
16: I woke up in bed. Nothing strange about that except that it was a hospital bed. I couldn't imagine how I got there. I didn't remember any accident. I didn't feel sick. Why the hospital? I laid there trying to puzzle it out. Last night was Christmas Eve. I was stopping at the Beacon Hotel in Boston. I was going to get up early this morning and go to Fitchburg and find Helen, my wife. After 3 years of separation, it would be nice to be with her again on Christmas Day. I turned in bed and looked out of the window. Christmas? Why, it was summer. There were trees and grass and flowers in bloom. I guess I twisted around or something, because the next thing I knew, a girl was leaning over me, smiling.
17: Hello there. Feeling better?
16: Well, I guess so. Am I supposed to be sick?
17: Well, no, not if you feel all right. We were beginning to get worried about you. You didn't seem to want to wake up.
16: We? Who's we?
17: Oh, Dr. Dunlap and all of us.
16: Well, what happened to me? Why am I in a hospital?
17: You've been very ill. Don't try to think about it, Mr. Lewis. Just get well.
16: You're, Amy, aren't you?
17: That's right. Good for you.
16: Amy. How did I know her name? Why was her face so familiar to me? I tried to think, and suddenly I remembered. I'd been dreaming about her. In one dream, I was up to my neck in quicksand, and she was trying to save me. She was crying, and her tears fell on my face, and she kissed me. That would have to be a dream, wouldn't it? Still, as I looked up into her eyes, it seemed very real. I could almost feel her lips. I dozed off, thinking of her, and when I woke up, Dr. Dunlap was standing beside my bed.
18: Well, Mr. Lewis, Miss Adams tells me you're bright and snappy this morning.
16: Yeah. Any reason why I have to stay in bed?
18: Oh, none at all. If you feel able, we'll get your clothes, and Miss Adams will take you down to the solarium, and you can sit in the sun. Now, how's that?
16: The solarium was a big glassed-in veranda where the patients sat around and took it easy. Played cards and read and talked. It was quite a crowd when we walked in, but nobody seemed to notice us. Amy, Miss Adams, introduced me to a girl who ran the newsstand. Her name was Ella. She sold cigarettes, candy bars, magazines. I sat down over to one side and looked the people over. Nobody seemed very sick, but they said silly things and laughed a lot. One man acted like he was catching a ball and throwing it to second base. Then he'd argue with the umpire over a bad decision, and suddenly it hit me, like a smash in the face. This wasn't a hospital. It was an insane asylum. I jumped up, but Amy put her hand on my arm. Dr. Dunlap appeared out of nowhere and pushed me back into the chair.
18: Easy, Mr. Lewis, easy now. Don't get excited.
16: I'm not excited. I just found out where I am, that's all.
17: Let's go up to your room and talk it over.
16: Talk what over? I'm in the wrong place. Maybe I'm a little sick, but I've got all my buttons. Get me out of here.
18: Mr. Lewis, please, you're making a disturbance. Go along with
16: Let loose.
17: Doctor, I can manage.
18: Then please do it. We'll have a riot here if he doesn't quiet down.
17: Mr. Lewis, you don't want to get me into trouble, do you? We were getting along so nicely.
16: When she put it that way, I let them take me out of there and up to my room. But then I put up an argument, demanded to see the head man. Amy backed me up, too. She said she was sure I was okay and didn't belong in such a place. Dr. Dunlap hit the ceiling. They had a battle with Pip. He slammed out of the room, and she had a fit of crying. But the net result was that I was taken to the office of Professor Bird, the man who ran the asylum. He was a strange little guy, with a head cocked to one side like he was listening to something nobody else could hear.
19: Ah, Mr. Lewis, feeling better?
16: Why does everyone ask me that? Yes, I feel great.
19: Good. Do you remember me?
16: Should I?
19: Well, not necessarily. What seems to be the trouble?
16: You just made a mistake, that's all. Got the wrong fellow. I don't belong here.
19: Well, that's strange. Your commitment papers seem to be in order.
16: I don't care about that. Listen to me.
19: Mr. Lewis. Let's discuss this calmly. We're not in the habit of picking people off the streets haphazardly. Someone had to sign you in. Who was it, your parents?
16: My folks have been dead for years.
19: Your wife, perhaps?
16: She doesn't know I'm back in America. Probably thinks I'm dead. Come on, Professor, stop stalling. You've got it all on that paper.
19: Never mind this paper. Tell me about yourself. Were you in the war?
16: No, they wouldn't take me. Blood pressure or something. I went to Burma for the International Oil Company.
19: Oh? How was it in Burma?
16: Pretty rugged. I was there for 3 years. I'd be there yet, only I fell in front of a bulldozer and got my leg crushed. They shipped me back to San Diego, thinking they'd have to cut it off.
19: Well, fortunately, they didn't have to, huh? Did your wife know you were hurt?
16: Funny you should ask that. No, she didn't. You see, we used to go to dances a lot.
19: I see. You didn't fancy yourself with a crutch.
16: Does anybody?
19: But after you were discharged from the hospital in San Diego, did you communicate with her then?
16: No, I wanted to surprise her. She thought I was still in Burma. I took a train for Boston, arrived on December 23rd, a Thursday.
19: Yes?
16: So I went home, looking for Helen. She wasn't there. Somebody else lived in the house. She'd sold it. Knocked me a twister. I was born in that house. My grandfather built it. And it was gone.
19: Where was your wife?
16: Helen? She was in Fitchburg, working in a defense plant. But I didn't find that out until I ran into an old pal of mine that night. He almost keeled over when he saw me because everybody thought I was dead. You know, not hearing from me for more than a year.
19: And did you go to Fitchburg, see your wife?
16: No, I didn't want to see her right then.
19: Why not?
16: Oh, I was upset, I guess, about her selling the house. Besides, I'd been away more than 3 years. One day more wouldn't hurt. So I checked into a hotel, the Beacon House, room 305, I remember. I stretched out on the bed and tried to think things out.
19: Yes, yes. You were lying on the bed and...
16: Huh? Oh, well, I fell asleep, that's all.
19: I see.
16: No use telling him how I laid there, thinking of Helen and wishing I'd gone on to Fitchburg. How I kept seeing her face like a great big painting on the ceiling. He'd think I was nuts if I told him how I could smell that queer perfume she used. And the feeling I got that she was there in the room with me.
19: And how long did you sleep, Mr. Lewis?
16: I don't know. What woke me up was someone knocking on the door. I got up and opened it and... That's all I remember.
19: Who was it at the door?
16: I don't know. It's just like the lights went out. I don't remember a thing until I woke up here this morning.
19: I see. Do you know where you are?
16: No.
19: This is a hospital for the mentally ill. This is the Flowerdale Hospital for the criminal insane.
16: Criminal insane? I'm not insane and I'm not... I've had a blackout, that's all. Does that make me a criminal?
19: Oh, no, it's the other way around. The crime caused the blackout.
16: Crime? What crime? What did I do?
19: I can't tell you that.
16: I'll say you can't. You've got the wrong man. And you're afraid to admit it.
19: I wish that were true for your sake, Mr. Lewis. However, I attended your trial. The state called me as an authority on mental diseases. It was at my suggestion that you were sent here for treatment.
16: How? How long do I have to stay?
19: Until I'm convinced you are no longer a menace to society.
16: All right. Give me a test. I'll get out of here in a hurry.
19: I've just given you a test. And you failed badly.
16: Why? Because I can't remember being in trouble? Well, that could happen to anyone.
19: No, not in your case, Mr. Lewis. Your mind has drawn a certain curtain across something it doesn't want to remember. The crime you committed is buried in your subconscious mind. Until you can remember everything that happened from the time you opened that door down to the present moment, I shall have to detain you. When you remember your crime and the reason you committed it, you can walk out of here a free man.
16: But you're pretty sure I won't do it, aren't you? Okay, I'm going to fool you. Dr. Dunlap, Miss Adams, you're witnesses to what he said.
19: Understand, Mr. Lewis, I'm interested in reasons.
16: You'll get everything. You're a man of your word. I'll be on the street tomorrow. Come on, Miss Adams. Outside in the corridor, I felt so relieved, I threw my arms around Amy and gave her a big kiss. Then we walked hand in hand toward the stairway. We met a couple of nurses, and Amy stopped to talk to them. I walked back to Professor Bird's office and listened at the door. He and Dr. Dunlap were still talking about me. I heard them mention my name. I opened the door real easy so they wouldn't notice it.
20: Why, he's been a walking zombie. He couldn't talk, had to be fed, bathed, and put to bed like a child. I'm really very encouraged. It wouldn't surprise me a bit if he recovered.
19: Don't be absurd, Dunlap. Such cases never recover. You'll struggle a few weeks, try to remember, then chuck it.
20: Oh, by the way, I think I ought to know. What did he do?
19: Well, I understand I don't want it noised around. But you'd better tell his nurse that he's dangerous. Especially when he thinks he smells perfume.
20: Oh, yes. Yes, he did mention perfume.
19: For your information alone, the man's a killer.
20: Really?
19: A rattlesnake. He strangled a woman with his hands, and he'll do it again. Here, read his history.
1: That's all I heard. Because Amy picked that moment to come and get me. But I'd heard enough to realize that something was terribly wrong. Me? A killer? Why, I never hurt anyone in my life. I'd been framed. Somebody had committed the murder and pinned it on me because I'd lost my memory and couldn't defend myself. The only way to get free was to recall everything that happened, every single thing from the moment I opened that door. What if I couldn't remember? What if I never remembered? It meant being kept here, locked up for life, for a crime I didn't commit. Nice spot for an innocent man.
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0: Between the acts of Suspense, this is Truman Bradley for Roma Wines. 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
1: When I promised Professor Byrd that I'd give him the whole story the next day, I was absolutely sure I could do it. But I couldn't. I couldn't remember a single thing that happened during that lost time. Absolutely blank I was. I racked my brain for a clue, lay awake nights torturing myself until I nearly had a nervous breakdown. Then, after about 3 months, I gave up. Just like Professor Byrd said I would. Chucked it. When I did, a great feeling of relief came over me. It was like a heavy weight had been lifted off my chest. Amy noticed the change in me, and I told her the reason one night very late when she came in. She didn't like it a bit.
17: Bob, no, you mustn't give up. Don't stop trying.
1: Amy, there must be some easier way to get out of this place.
17: Escape, you mean? You can't do it, Bob. There's a high wall.
1: Yeah. Oh. Well, there is another way. A sure way. I can go out feet first.
17: Feet first? Bob. Bob, you wouldn't do that.
1: I'm not going to spend the rest of my natural life in this insane asylum. If there's no other way to escape, I'll go out, like I said, in a box. Suddenly, she was crying like a kid. Helen used to cry like that. It never struck me before, but Amy was a lot like Helen. As I watched her, it almost seemed like she was Helen. I guess I got a little mixed up because I put my arm around her and lifted her face up to mine. For a second, I seemed to be holding Helen.
16: Then I got things straightened out in my mind, and I stepped back. Sorry, Amy. I guess I got a little out of line.
17: That's all right, Bob.
16: I wouldn't want you to think I was, well, you know.
17: No? Why not?
16: Hmm? Well, you're going to be Mrs. Dr. Dunlap.
17: No, that's off, Bob. There's somebody else.
16: Oh, who is it? She didn't answer. Didn't have to, I knew. She stood there looking like she expected me to do something about it, but I didn't. Then she beckoned to me and made a hush sign, and I followed her out of the room. The ward was quiet. Everyone was asleep. We tiptoed into the solarium and shut the door.
17: I suppose you know this is liable to cost me my job.
16: Look at that moon.
17: Bob, you wouldn't really do anything to yourself, would you?
16: Why not? I'm not doing myself or anyone else much good locked up in this place.
17: Bob, dying isn't the answer.
16: Yes, it is, Amy. Dying is the answer to everything.
17: Oh, Bob, don't talk like that.
16: You know, in Burma once, in the jungle, I saw a snake right close to me. A king cobra, it was. I stood perfectly still, hoping it hadn't seen me. I didn't breathe. Then finally, I couldn't stand it anymore. I made a quick jump, but he got me. Right through the leg, here. It was a swell chance to die, but I didn't want to. I crawled through the jungle to a first aid station, and I managed to pull through. For what? I'd have been better off to die right there.
17: Oh, no, no.
16: I kept on talking like that, hardly knowing what I was saying, because I had a queer feeling that I was telling it to Helen and letting her know what I'd gone through for her. Helen always wanted security, and I went out there to get it for her. Those oil companies paid big money.
17: Bob, if you could only remember who it was when you opened that door.
16: Yeah. What's that perfume you're wearing?
17: What? Perfume? You know we aren't allowed to use perfume.
16: Funny, I could swear. Lean closer. Of course you are. It's that same stuff that...
17: Go on. Why don't you?
16: What?
17: Kiss me. I want you to.
20: Sorry to interrupt, but we do have rules here.
16: Hold it, Dr. Dunlap. The light isn't necessary.
20: Go to your room, Mr. Lewis.
16: That's all right, but don't throw the hooks into Amy. It wasn't her fault.
17: Never mind, Bob. I can defend myself. Go along.
16: I knew she could handle him, so I went up to my room. Besides, I had something on my mind. While I was holding Amy in my arms, I had a vision, I guess you'd call it. I saw Helen. She was lying on the bed. The doctor was bending over her. The room was crowded with people. Everyone was tense, frightened. Then the doctor straightened up and said, "She's dead." Helen, my wife, was dead. I remembered it now, distinctly. But that was all. I couldn't remember how or why it happened. It was just like a photograph. Nothing led up to it, and what happened after was perfectly blank. But the fact that Helen was dead didn't seem like a surprise, exactly. After a while, I heard Dr. Dunlap come up and lock me in. He hesitated outside the door like he wanted to come in and bawl me out. Then he went away. The next thing, Amy was shaking me, trying to wake me up.
17: Bob! Bob!
16: Huh? What's the matter?
17: We're sunk, Bob. He was furious. I'm discharged, and you're going to be put in another ward.
16: By the louse, he can't get away with it.
17: Listen. I know how you can escape.
16: What? How?
17: Ella quit her job. She's leaving in the morning. Her car will be parked in the driveway outside the solarium. All you have to do is get in the car, lie down on the floor, and pull a rug over you.
16: Oh, Amy, that's screwy. How would I get outside? The solarium door is always locked.
17: That's it. Ella's going to unlock it before she turns in her keys.
16: Yeah? But I'd be seen.
17: No, they'll all be in church. It's Sunday, Bob. Oh. The minute they start to sing, open the door and slip out. Oh, Bob, it's the chance of a lifetime. Ella leaving makes it easy. She'll drive right through the front gate and they won't even stop her. Oh, Bob, say you'll do it. I can't go away and leave you here.
16: Well, what did I have to lose? Besides, she started to cry and carry on, so I said, all right. The funny part of it was, it did work. I'll bet we were 50 miles from the asylum before they knew I was missing. Ella picked up Amy at the edge of town and hit for the open road.
2: Oh,
16: we kept going. The girls got me a hot dog at a roadside stand and kept on. We began to wonder where we'd spend the night. I didn't know where I was, but Ella said she knew of a little motel, one of those places where they don't ask any questions. It was late before we found the place. We took two bungalows, the girls in one, me in the other. I got them settled for the night and then started to leave. Amy followed me outside.
17: Bob, just a minute. Goodness, it's dark. Where are you?
16: Here.
17: Oh. You forgot something, Bob.
16: Oh.
17: Oh, Bob.
16: You're sweet. Why, you're trembling like a leaf. Scared? It
17: could be that. We've been very lucky all day.
16: Yes. But I think we'd better split up tomorrow.
17: Oh, no.
16: Don't you see? They're only looking for me. They don't connect me with you girls, but Dr. Dunlap's no fool. He's probably figured it out by this time. If we travel together, we're sure to be caught.
17: No, no. If we separate, I'll never find you again. Bob, don't you want me?
16: Amy, don't talk like that.
17: If you're still thinking of Helen...
16: I'm not. She's dead.
17: Oh. You know.
16: Sure. But who told you?
17: Dr. Dunlap.
16: Funny, never mentioned it to me. What else did he tell you?
17: Oh, Bob, she isn't here anymore, and we are.
16: I pulled away from her and walked across to my bungalow. I guess she thought I was sore.
17: Bob?
16: I wasn't. It was just that I knew I couldn't make her understand. There was something I couldn't explain to anyone. Helen wasn't gone. She'd never be gone, not to me. I opened the door and went in. The bungalow was a crummy little place. It reminded me of that hole I lived in Burma. I was groggy from driving all day. Amy had started me thinking of Helen. I laid there on the bed, remembering things. The night I met Helen. The first time we danced together. Our wedding. Our honeymoon at Jack Pomeroy's cottage in the Berkshires. I didn't know Jack very well then, but she did. Those were happy days. What you don't know doesn't hurt you. I was happy afterwards, too. Each time I forgave her, we'd go on another honeymoon. She called it starting over from scratch. But I never should have gone away. That's what did it. She couldn't take it. Well, I'll go up to Fitchburg tomorrow and we'll patch things up. Someone's knocking at the door. That's funny. Nobody knows I'm back in town. Hello?
2: Bob, let me in.
16: Who is it?
2: Bob, I want to talk to you.

0: I'll be... Who told you I was here?
1: What?
0: Come in.
1: Bob, listen, I was talking it over with Ella, and she thinks you're
0: right. Oh, I get it. I met Sam Bradley today. He must have phoned you.
1: Bob, you're half asleep.
0: Or maybe he phoned Jack Pomeroy.
1: Who in the world...
0: That's the answer. You and Jack want to beat me to the punch.
1: Oh. No. No.
0: Why didn't Jack come with you? Didn't he have the guts?
1: Easy now, Bob. Let's sit down and talk.
0: Get away from me.
1: Very well. I'll have to call Dr. Dunlap.
0: Get away from that phone. Sit down. Better sit down. Ah. Merry Christmas, Helen.
1: So, that's it. All right. I'm sitting.
0: Who did you say you'd call?
1: Dr. Dunlap.
0: Is that a new one?
1: Or Dr. Hoffman. He'll give you a nice cold bath.
0: That's supposed to be funny. What do you want here, anyway?
1: Well, you've been sick. I thought you might need me.
0: Need you? I never needed you. I know it now.
1: All right, then maybe I need you.
0: And that's a lie. Because I happen to know what the score is. Sam Bradley told me. What about my home? Somebody else is living in it. What a rotten deal. I'm fighting snakes and mud and slime, sweating it out in swill piles and wondering if I'll ever see daylight again. And you're here in Boston having the time of your life on my money. You didn't want me to come back. But me, like a fool, I used to drop off to sleep thinking of you and then pick you up in my dream. I could hear you laugh, see you dancing, smell the perfume in your hair. I'd talk to you and you answered me. We planned things we'd do when I got back. And all the time you were hoping I'd never come back.
1: Bob, dear, don't cry. Don't cry. Come on, let's go talk to Ella.
2: Sure.
1: I'm only trying to help you.
2: You helped me enough. I promised Bradley I'd kill you when I found you. I've got to go through with it.
1: Bob, I love you.
2: Oh, not frighten her.
1: You won't hurt me, Bob. I love you.
2: The last time you begged for mercy.
1: Bob, I'm Amy. This is Amy. I'm Amy. Don't do it. Bob.

I was pressing my fingers into her throat. She died game this time. Didn't kick or make much of a struggle like she did before. It was almost like she wanted me to do it. And yet, as long as she lasted, she seemed to be begging me with her eyes not to do it. It didn't take long. Then she went limp and I let her fall to the floor. When I let go of her, I kind of lost track of things. Another blackout. I woke up about a week ago. It's taken me this long to get things straightened out. It's winter now, my nurse tells me. I think she's lying, but I can't prove it. You see, there's no window in my room. The walls are padded, and the furniture's nailed to the floor.

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0: in The X-Ray Camera, a suspense play produced, edited, and directed for Shenley by William Spear.
3: I've been reading a lot here, and I came across something good the other day. There is a shadowy borderland between hate and love. And there are men who dwell in this land of mixed emotions, loving deeply and fiercely, and yet, at the same time, hating venomously and murderously. I guess I both loved and hated my wife. I was crazy for her, lonely and desperate without her. At the same time, I wish she'd be killed or die somehow so I wouldn't keep depending on her for the affection I'm always so hungry for.
4: Hello.
3: Hello. Hello, Anna. Anna, this is Johnny.
4: Oh. What do you want? I told you not to bother.
3: Oh, now listen, Anna. I've got to see you.
4: Well, I don't want to see you, Johnny. If I told you once, I told you 100 times, don't phone.
3: Yes, I know. But now wait, this is important. I must talk to you, Anna. Just let me talk to you.
4: Oh, Johnny, listen.
3: Now listen, please. Let me see you for just a few minutes. Saturday night. After that, if you still want me to stay away, I will. I'll never bother you again.
4: That's what you always say.
3: Oh, listen, honey, won't you? Just let me talk to you. If it's no go, I'll let you have that divorce. All I want is 10 minutes, that's all.
4: You on the level? About the divorce?
3: Yeah, sure.
4: All right, Johnny. Come over at 7 o'clock Saturday, but I might as well tell you now you're wasting your time.
3: Oh, why can't you be reasonable about it, Anna? You know, you and I could...
4: Save your breath, Johnny. You want to see me? All right, I'll see you. 7 o'clock Saturday. Goodbye.
3: It didn't look good. I could feel that all the things I'd saved up to say to her wouldn't work. She hated me, and she'd never have me back again. There's a stubborn streak in me that wouldn't let me give it up. I figured I'd play it as I'd planned it, and then if she wouldn't change her mind, I'd go through with it to the end. Late Saturday afternoon, I went down to Hooper's department store and sauntered over to the jewelry counter.
5: Yes, sir?
3: I'd like to see a wristwatch. Ladies wristwatch, please.
5: How much would you like to spend?
3: Oh, I don't know. About 200 or so.
5: Oh, well, here you are. 17 jewel movement, 14 carat white gold case set with 10 small diamonds. It's very pretty. And it's reduced from 349 to 225.
3: Well, say, that's pretty classy.
5: Some girl's going to get a mighty nice surprise.
3: Huh? You like it?
5: Like it. I love it. I wish I had a friend who could buy things like that for me.
3: Now you're kidding me. A beautiful girl like you must have plenty of friends.
5: Oh, not anyone I could really call a friend.
3: I see. This watch. How would you like it if I gave this to you?
5: Just like that, huh?
3: Well, not exactly just like that. First, I'd have to get to know you better.
5: Not from that side of the counter.
3: I know, but you could meet me after you get through with work.
5: Well, I don't leave here till 9.
3: Okay. I could wait until 9. For you.
5: On the 34th Street side. It'll take me about 10 minutes to change my clothes.
3: I'll be there.
5: It's a date. Even if you don't buy the watch.
3: Oh, I told you I am buying it.
5: Well, I'll have to make out a sales slip. Name, please.
3: Hmm? Oh, James Landry. Yeah, James Landry. What's yours?
5: Joyce. See, that'll be 225 plus tax of 20%, making it 270. And sales tax of $450. $274.50 all told. Your address, please?
3: Oh, you don't need that. It is 270 and 4 and 50 cents. Right?
5: Right. Shall I wrap it?
3: I don't know, just like that. 9:10, baby, huh?
5: I'll be there.
3: Yes, the chances were I would be there. I didn't hold out much hope that Anna would listen to me. And if she didn't, well, why not? This Joyce girl was quite a kid. Tall, slim, terrific eyes, pleasant smile. Sure, why not? And besides, she'd work right in with the whole thing. She'd work in swell. I had plenty of time before 7 in my appointment with my wife, so I wandered through the shop. Even bought myself a new robe. After all, you might want to impress someone. I had the robe sent home, and then I dropped into Patty's clam house. When I'd finished coffee, it was time to take the BMT to Anna's. I got there just at 7. It was a little awkward at first, but after a while, I got through it. Now, this last year's just been awful. Well, you know I'm still crazy about you, and every hour we're apart just makes me feel worse.
4: Is that all you have to say, Johnny?
3: No. Let me finish. I admit I've been a heel. I've done everything wrong. You were perfectly right to leave me. All I can say is I'm sorry, and then it won't happen again.
4: Oh, Johnny.
3: No, Anna, really, I'll turn over a new leaf. You take me back, and you'll see. I promise you'll never have any reason to complain.
4: Johnny, you know it'll never work out.
3: Oh, but it will.
4: You've given me your word dozens of times, and always it's the same. I just can't take that sort of thing anymore.
3: But you can't be happy living alone like this, in a furnished room, eating out. I still have the apartment. If you come back, you don't have to work either. I've got a swell job now. I'm head mechanic at a big garage.
4: It is.
3: Oh, but things can be a lot better than before. We'll have more money.
4: Johnny, I'm not thinking of the money. I make enough to get by.
3: Then why not try?
4: I just want my peace of mind,
3: Johnny.
4: Oh, but
3: Anna.
4: It hasn't been so bad this last year. At least I don't have to be worrying about where you are nights. If you want to chase the girls, it's not my concern anymore.
3: No,
4: if we get together again, I'll have it all over again. Sitting up and wondering and hating it and hating you and hating myself. No, Johnny, no, not anymore.
3: Oh, but there won't be any more of that, I swear
4: it. No, not until the next time.
3: Oh, gee, Anna, why don't you believe me? Oh, I know I lied about it before, but not this time. It means too much to me this time. I've got to have you back. Look, honey, I brought you something just to show you I do mean it.
4: A watch. It's very nice.
3: Well, put it on, Anna. Go ahead, wear it.
4: That won't do, Johnny. That isn't enough. It's not nearly enough to convince me you're really any different.
3: What more can I say?
4: Nothing. Just forget it, Johnny. Just let me get a divorce and forget all about it. You'll find someone else.
3: Is that why you want a divorce? So you can find someone else?
4: Well, there isn't anyone just now, but I don't see why there shouldn't
3: be. Well, I won't do it. I'll never give you a divorce. You're my wife, and you're going to stay my wife. Like the preacher said, till death do us part.
4: Well, the preacher was wrong, Johnny. I'm saving my money. When I have enough, I'll get it. You can't keep me tied to you all my life.
3: There's only one thing that'll break up our marriage, and that's your dying.
4: You better go, Johnny. I don't like this kind of talk.
3: Well, I'm warning you, Anna. If you don't come back, I'll kill you.
4: Oh, Johnny, you're bluffing. You can't kill a fly,
3: well,
4: not
3: I'm bluffing,
4: you.
3: Huh?
4: You're too scared. And besides, the first one the cops would look for would be you. They know all about your threats, Johnny. You don't scare me any more than you ever did. Now, oh, you better go, please.
3: But this time I'm not bluffing.
4: Wait a minute. Here's your watch, Johnny. Take it back to the store and get your money. Give it to that little redhead. You're still seeing her, aren't you, Johnny?
3: Oh, you think I'm bluffing, huh? Well, you'll see. You'll see if I'm bluffing or not.
5: You know, Mr. Landry, I was sure you wouldn't show up at 9 o'clock.
3: Oh, yeah. What made you think that?
5: Well, I thought you were giving me a line. Anyone who buys a watch like that must have a girl.
3: Well, I still have it in my pocket.
5: Gosh, then you weren't kidding.
3: Well, why should I kid you, sister? You're too pretty to kid.
5: But you can't mean you're going to give it to me.
3: Sure, why not? If I feel like it.
5: What business are you in? You're not a racketeer, are you?
3: Matter of fact, I'm on the other side of the fence.
5: What do you mean?
3: I'm a private eye.
5: A private eye? Oh, gosh, this is thrilling. Imagine me knowing a real detective.
3: Well, just keep it under your hat. It doesn't do for people to know my business, you know. Makes it harder to tail a crook.
5: Oh, you must have so many exciting things happening to you.
3: No, it's all in a day's work.
5: Are you working on a case now? Are you trying to solve a murder?
3: Well, I'm trying to get the goods on a jewel thief.
5: Really?
3: Yeah. This gal, she works for a big diamond cutting firm. firm hired me.
6: And she's been stealing diamonds?
3: We think so.
6: Well, then why don't you arrest her? My goodness, if someone is stealing diamonds,
3: you can't just haul her in. You've got to get the goods on her first.
6: Well, I should think that would be easy, to search her.
3: Mm. We arrest her and find nothing, and we can get sued for false arrest.
6: Even if she's a crook?
3: Sure, sure. You got to have the proof first. And I'm out to get it.
6: But how?
3: Can I trust you not to talk?
6: Why, Mr. Landry, you know you can.
3: Jim.
6: Oh, sure, Jim. But tell me about it.
3: Well, you see, there are a lot of things in detective work that crooks don't know about.
6: Mm-hmm.
3: For example, and this is a secret, remember, we have an X-ray camera.
6: An X-ray camera? What for?
3: Well, suppose we want to see if someone has something hidden in his clothes, you know, a gun or something.
6: Oh, my goodness.
3: Take a picture with this X-ray camera, and we know.
6: And then you can use that camera to tell if this woman has the stolen diamonds on her, huh?
3: Sure. Sure, only I can't do it.
6: Why not?
3: I can't get close enough to her. She knows me. Every time she sees me, she ducks.
6: Oh.
3: You see, you got to stand real close with that camera, else it doesn't register.
6: Well, then why don't you hire someone to take the picture? Someone she doesn't know.
3: You can't trust anybody. This camera is so secret that you can't let a stranger handle it.
6: Well, get someone you can trust.
3: What am I going to do? Advertise in the papers for someone I can trust? How would I know I can trust anyone who answered the ad?
6: You could trust me. I could do it for you.
3: Oh, yes, yes, but I wouldn't ask you to. It's dangerous work. If a gang ever found out, they might rub you out.
6: Would they have to find out? I could just slip up behind her and take the picture and nobody would know. Unless, of course, they saw the camera.
3: Well, I wouldn't have to see it. I could hide it in a box or something.
6: There you are. I could do it.
3: Oh, but you have a job.
6: I'll take a day off.
3: You know, that's mighty nice of you. You know, it would mean quite a lot to me.
6: Oh, I'd love to do it.
3: Well, I'd get a big fee if I could get the goods on her. And, of course, I'd pay you for your time.
6: Oh, you wouldn't have to pay me. I'd do it just for friendship.
3: Okay, then. Okay, it's a deal. And just to show you how I feel about it, here. Wrap this around your wrist.
6: The watch. Oh, Jimmy, you don't have to give it to me.
3: Take it, honey. I want you to.
6: Well, anything you say, Jimmy. You're the boss.
3: The next day, I brought home a short piece of 3-inch pipe and a cheese box I picked up in the alley, and I set to work. I got the grenade out. It was a grenade that my cousin Ed gave me when he came back. I used to show it around and say it was a war souvenir I'd picked up in Berlin, although I never got near Germany. In no time at all, I had everything assembled. And I got some wrapping paper. The paper my robe came wrapped in from Hooper's. It was a good double thickness, and I made a neat package of it, tying it securely with string. Through a tiny hole in one end, I left the cord attached to the firing pin stick out of the box. It'll be kind of tough on Joyce. When that cord was pulled, something was going to happen. And I didn't want to be around when it did.

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0: And now Roma Wines bring back to our Hollywood soundstage Dennis O'Keefe as John Lawrence, with Kathy Lewis as his wife Anna and Lorene Tuttle as Joyce in the X-Ray Camera, a play well calculated to keep you in suspense.

0: Hi. Hi, hop in, Joyce.
1: Hello, Jimmy. Oh, I'm so excited. Did you bring the camera?
0: No, not this time, kid. We don't work that fast.
1: But I took the afternoon off specially.
0: Yes, yes, I know you did. But first, we have to do some groundwork.
1: Oh.
0: Later, when we take the picture, you'll have to take another afternoon off.
1: All right, I can do that. What do we do today?
0: Well, I'm going to park the car on the street near this diamond cutting firm. It's down here on Fulton Street. We'll sit in the car until she comes out.
1: Oh, then you'll put the finger on her.
0: That's one way of saying it. You see, I don't want her to see us together. Give her ideas.
1: Oh, I know that.
0: She walks up the street to the BMT. You follow her.
1: You mean I tailor? That sounds more professional.
0: Uh-huh, yeah. You tailor. Stick close by just as if you had the camera. Here, take this dummy package I made up for you.
1: What's in this?
0: Nothing. It's just a box wrapped in paper. The camera's real heavy, but this is just for practice.
1: Oh, I see.
0: When you get into the subway, you stand right next to her.
1: Well, suppose she gets a seat.
0: Not at 5 o'clock, she won't. You just make sure you're right behind her.
1: Oh, I'll stick to her, all right. Don't you worry about that.
0: And then you hold the camera like this, the long way, see? Try to hold it steady and pull on this cord I have attached to the inside.
1: What's that for?
0: Well, it trips the shutter on the camera in the box. You see, the camera's all wrapped up, so in order to get at the shutter, I had to tie a cord to it.
1: Oh, I see. Will the camera take a picture from inside the box?
0: It's an X-ray camera, isn't it?
1: Oh, yes, of course, I forgot.
0: And it'll take about 15 seconds for the exposure to be made. You better wait till you're going through the tunnel to Brooklyn before you take the picture. That way, you'll be sure people won't be shoving you, you know, getting in and out of the train.
1: I understand.
0: Then I'll meet you in Brooklyn. You get off at Court Street, and I'll meet you in the St. George Hotel lobby.
1: It's very simple.
0: All you got to remember is to hold the camera still during the 15 seconds it takes to expose the film.
1: Oh, of course. I'll hold it right between us.
0: That's a girl. You're real smart. What time is it?
1: It's just 5 after 5 now by my very favorite watch, which a beau of mine gave me.
0: And there she comes out of that door. You see her? She's walking up the street. The girl in the blue hat.
1: Oh, I see her.
0: Go on. Go on, get on her tail. I'll see you in Brooklyn later.
1: Leave it to me, Jim. This rehearsal is going to go just perfect. Goodbye.
0: Yeah. Goodbye, honey. I watched her as she hurried up the street after Anna. And I almost regretted that I hadn't given her the real package. But it was better this way. If there were any chinks in the plan, this rehearsal would show them up. I drove over to the bridge and across the river to Brooklyn. She was waiting in the St. George lobby. How did it go?
1: Swell. I could have held it still for 2 minutes instead of 15 seconds. She was pushed into a corner right in front of me.
0: No hitches?
1: No, nothing. She didn't even complain at the box pushing into her back.
0: Mm-hmm.
1: She's awfully pretty, Jim. Why should a pretty girl like that be mixed up in stealing diamonds?
0: Some people will do anything for money. You know how much she got away with in the last couple of months?
1: A lot?
0: More than $100,000.
1: Wow. Oh, now I see. Will you get much of a reward?
0: $5,000. Maybe 10. And a good slice of that will be yours.
1: Oh, Jim, I don't care about the money. I'm doing this for you.
0: I know, kid. And don't think I don't appreciate it. Now, about the real job. You think you can get off in the store at 4 on Friday?
1: 4 o'clock it is.
0: Great, great. And a little after 5, someone will be in for a mighty big surprise. So Friday, I picked her up in front of the store and we drove over to the subway. I kissed her and then I gave her the camera.
1: Is that it?
0: Yeah. Now, be careful of it now. Don't drop it or anything. It's awfully expensive. One of its kind in this country.
1: Gee, it's heavy.
0: Oh, sure it is. It's got batteries in there, an X-ray tube. It's very complicated.
1: It looks just like one of the packages from the store.
0: Yeah, I know. I got it up to look that way so it wouldn't be suspicious. She mustn't know you're carrying a camera.
1: Oh, don't you worry. Nobody would know that. Is this the cord I pulled?
0: Hey, be careful. Don't fool around with that.
1: Well, I wasn't going to pull it now.
0: Well, I just don't want the plate exposed, but when you do pull, pull it all away. Hard. Give it a real yank.
1: Why do that? You leave it to me.
0: And remember, the cord is at the back and you point the front right at her middle. She carries the diamonds around her waist, I'm sure of that.
1: I get it.
0: All right. It's up to you. So long and good luck, kids.
1: Sure. I'll see you later.
0: I went back to the garage. I hoped I'd get in without the boss seeing me, but Old Eagle Eye wouldn't miss anything.
2: Where have you been, Johnny?
0: Me? I was out for a cup of coffee.
2: Well, did you have to get out of your coveralls for that? Go on, get back on the job. I promised that green convertible for tomorrow morning.
0: Now, don't worry about it. I've only got about another half hour's work on it. I'll finish it up.
2: Okay, let me know when it's done.
0: Sure, you'll know when it's done. Five o'clock. 5 after 5. 10 after 5. 15 after 5. Finally, 5:30. It was done. Everything was done by now. Go home and wait. I have my alibi. I was under a convertible in the garage when it happened. All I had to do was make sure the boss saw me leave and what time. I finished that job, Mr. Granger.
2: That's fine, Johnny.
0: Of course you'll be paying me overtime. Got a half hour's overtime coming.
2: Overtime? Like the devil I will. I didn't ask you to stay overtime.
0: Oh, yeah, but you wanted the job done, didn't you?
2: Sure, but not on time and a half.
0: That's only a half an hour.
2: Half an hour? No half an hour. No overtime.
0: Okay. Have it your way.
2: Next time you quit at 5 like everybody else. So long, Johnny.
0: I took my time about dinner. It would be some time before the news came through on the radio about the mysterious explosion in the subway. When I reached home, there was a letter waiting for me. I started to shake when I saw the handwriting. It was from Anna. Dear Johnny, I'm sorry I spoke to you the way I did. You had good reason to get angry, and I know you didn't mean what you said. I've been thinking it over, Johnny, and maybe the preacher was right and we should try to make our marriage stick. If you really meant what you said about turning over a new leaf, call me, Johnny. We'll talk about my coming back. I've always loved you, Johnny, in spite of everything, Anna. I broke out in a sweat. I don't know what I hoped or thought. I grabbed for the phone. I couldn't wait for the news to come through on the radio. I had to know. She hadn't been killed. But Joyce, what happened to her? Why hadn't it gone off? I had to know that too, so I phoned her home.
3: Hello?
0: Hello. Is this Joyce?
3: Jim! Oh, Jim, I was wondering when you'd call. I waited for you at the St. George and you didn't come.
0: Oh, what happened?
3: Oh, I don't know what to say to you, Jim. I don't know what you'll think of me.
0: Never mind about that. What happened?
3: I was so stupid. It was all my fault. Now you'll be angry.
0: What happened?
3: Well, I had so much time to wait. I sat in the subway until it was time to meet her. And I had the camera right beside me. And a man sat down next to me just as the train was about to leave. Oh, Jim, I should have known.
0: Joyce, what happened?
3: He stole the camera. He picked it up and ran into the train before I could open my mouth. Oh. I didn't know whether to go to the police or not, but I waited for you at the hotel and you didn't come, so I came home. I knew you'd call.
0: You didn't tell anyone about it, did you?
3: Oh, no. I thought you'd want to take care of it.
0: Okay, forget it. I'll take care of it. Just forget it.
3: You aren't angry, are you, Jimmy?
0: Oh, no, I'm not angry. I'm crazy about you, baby. Forget it. For once, luck was with me. I could thank my lucky stars that there was one chink in the plan. Something I never could have foreseen. All I thought about now was Anna. To call Anna, to arrange to meet her and start my life all over again. I felt like somebody must feel when he gets an 11th hour reprieve. I took a shower and was sitting there in my new robe, smoking a cigarette and feeling like $1 million. Who is it?
4: Brody, homicide.
0: Huh? What did you say?
4: I said Brody, homicide.
0: What do you want?
4: About a guy who was killed today, a pickpocket and sneak thief named Mickey Rafferty, you know him?
0: How should I know him?
2: Yeah, something in that. How should you know him? I guess you didn't want to kill him, did you?
0: I didn't want to kill anybody. I don't know what you're talking about.
2: Where were you at 5 o'clock?
0: Working. I was at the Nemo Garage. Why?
2: I see. Who were you trying to kill, punk? Come on, talk. Why did you make that nice little bomb?
0: I didn't make any bomb. I don't know a thing about any bomb.
2: Okay, maybe this will refresh your memory.
0: What is it?
2: Well, look at it. It's a sales slip. Sold to John Lawrence, 185 East 45th Street. One robe, $19.50. Deliver. I guess it's that pretty one you're wearing now, huh?
0: Where did you get that sales ticket?
2: It was between two sheets of wrapping paper on that homemade bomb you fixed up. Made it very easy for us, bud. All we had to do was to deliver the package again. And this time it's got a new suit for you, Johnny. A nice suit with stripes.
0: I could have weaseled out of it, maybe. But Joyce testified against me. She was sore when she heard about what that X-ray camera really was that she'd been carrying around. Anna's mad, too. I guess that's natural. That's the way people are. Oh, it certainly is lonely here without dames. You'd think one of them would forget her grudge and come up and see a guy that's only got a few more weeks.

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1: The X-Ray Camera, starring Dennis O'Keefe, brought to you by Roma Wines. 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
0: Dennis O'Keefe may soon be seen in the Seymour Nebenzahl production, Atlantis. Tonight's suspense play was by George and Gertrude Fass. Next Thursday, same time, you will hear Miss June Havoc as star of Suspense. 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
2: This is a story of old Russia. Of Russia before Sputnik and Khrushchev and the Soviet. Of the Russia of resplendent tsars and the hopeless characters of Dostoevsky. Our hero is such a character, intelligent but without hope. We shall call him Ivan Ivanovich. He is a student. His sweetheart we call Anna Petrovna. We find them in the Venice of the North before it was Leningrad, before it was Petrograd, when it was still gloriously named St. Petersburg. We find them in a basement room furnished only with a bed and a chair. And a stove. But there is no money for firewood, so they are cold. They are also hungry. And they are hopeless.
3: Hopeless. Utterly hopeless.
4: What is hopeless, Ivan Ivanovich?
3: Life, Anya Petrovna. The noblemen and their half-naked women dance the night away in their warm palaces while we sit outside and shiver. What have we got to live for?
4: Each other.
3: It is not...
4: It is not enough?
3: No, no, Anyushka. I would die for you. You know that.
4: But you would not live for me?
3: Living is more difficult. This is not living. This is existing like an animal.
4: But it will not always be like this. You will graduate from the university soon.
3: And then what? Position in a government office if my marks are good enough? If not the army? No, Anyushka. There is no place for me in this society without money, without a title.
4: You talk like a revolutionist.
3: Not me. Where did it get them, those anarchists who tried to kill the little father of all the Russias as he worshipped at Easter Mass last year? They were all dead. Or worse, they've been sent to Siberia for the rest of their lives. No. A tsar is too mighty. He will not topple easily. And I have no stomach for martyrdom. No, Anya. I'm only interested in myself. And you, of course. Anyushka. Do you love me?
4: You know I do.
3: Enough to wait for me?
4: Wait for you?
3: Yes, for 20 years.
4: 20 years? Where are you going?
3: To prison.
4: What are you talking about, Ivan?
3: I have a plan that will make us rich 20 years from now. I'm going to steal a fortune.
4: Steal? But the police will arrest you.
3: Indeed. It is necessary to the plan that they do.
4: I do not understand you, Ivan Ivanovich.
3: I do not need your understanding, my little dove. Only your help. Will you help me?
4: Yes, Ivan, I will do anything you say.
3: Good. And you must get me an interview with your employer.
4: The Prince Bolini?
3: Yes.
4: Why do you want to see him?
3: I'm going to work for him.
4: You are?
3: Yes.
4: What will you do for him?
3: I don't know. Secretary, footman, valet. Whatever he needs me for. You will find out.
2: And so the devoted and willing Anna kept her tiny, close-set eyes open. And also her rather large ears. And she reported all she saw and heard to Ivan Ivanovich. At last, the day came.
5: Ivan Ivanovich Marusak, Anna has told me much of you. You're from the Volga?
3: Yes, Excellency.
5: You are graduating from the university?
3: Yes, Excellency.
5: And you are looking for a position?
3: With you, Excellency, as your secretary. I have all the qualifications, my grades at the university. And you are without a secretary at the moment.
5: Yes, I am without a secretary. The young man who has served me so well for the past several years was suddenly taken ill. So ill, he nearly died. It was almost as though he had been poisoned.
3: What a pity.
5: Anna speaks very highly of you. Consider it done. Only see that you don't become ill as your predecessor did.
3: Oh, no, Excellency. You need not worry. I am sure there is no danger of that.
2: Ivan Ivanovich insinuated himself into the good graces of the Prince Bolinin with the celerity and precision of a Potemkin taking over the court of Catherine. He soon knew all there was to know about the prince. All except one thing. The combination to his safe.
5: No, my dear Ivan Ivanovich, no one. No one but I opened that strong box.
3: But, sire, what if you were to, God save you, die suddenly?
5: Then the secret would go to the grave with me.
3: And all that money?
5: It would no longer be my problem, would it?
3: No, but as your confidential secretary, it would be mine. I mean to pay off your creditors, to satisfy your heirs.
5: But it is not your problem now.
3: No, Excellency.
5: Then why worry about it, my little Ivan?
2: But Ivan did worry about it day and night. All those rubles, all those jewels. So close. Just beyond that little iron door.
6: Anyushka, you are aware that the prince goes to his villa at the lake on Friday.
4: So I have been told.
6: And does not return until Monday.
4: That is what they say.
6: Good. You go with him?
4: The whole household goes.
6: Good. All except me.
4: But Ivan...
6: I shall be taken ill.
4: But you will be all alone in the house.
6: Exactly.
4: Who will look after you?
6: I will look after myself, Anya. Don't worry about me. I will look after myself handsomely.
0: In just a moment, we will return for the second act of... Suspense.
2: One of the imponderable conundrums of philosophy is the old chestnut which asks if a falling tree makes a sound, if there is no one in the forest to hear it. No one knows the answer. And no one knows whether a muffled explosion was heard in the Marion Scolia street that Sunday night so many years ago. For certainly there was no one about to hear it. Except Ivan Ivanovich, who stood in front of the Prince Bolinin's strongbox as the smoke cleared away and feasted his eyes on the fortune which would buy his future. When the great bank of Byelorussia opened its doors Monday morning, its first customer was Ivan Ivanovich, burdened with two bulging valises.
7: Yes, sir. What can I do for you?
6: I wish to rent a safe deposit box.
7: Your name, please.
6: Rakovsky. Pyotr Rakovsky.
7: Very well, sir. Here is your key.
6: Thank you. I may have to go on a long journey. My things will be safe?
7: Oh, yes, sir.
6: For how long?
7: We do not touch the contents of any unclaimed boxes until 30 years have elapsed.
6: Good, good. I shall not be away that long.
4: But I do not understand.
7: You do not have to. Just take this key. Guard it with your life. Wear it on a string around your neck. Do not ever lose it. Do you understand?
4: Yes, Ivan.
7: And one more thing. Remember the name Pyotr Rakovsky.
4: Pyotr Rakovsky?
7: Yes. Don't ever forget it.
4: But why?
7: Never mind why. Just don't forget that name. What is it?
4: Pyotr Rakovsky.
7: Say it again.
4: Pyotr Rakovsky.
5: Ivan! Ivan Ivanovich!
7: It has come.
4: What has come, Ivan?
7: The moment of truth in which the great lie is told in silence.
4: I don't understand a word you are saying.
7: Good. Just remember that name.
5: Ivan Ivanovich!
6: I am coming, Your Excellency.
7: At the word, Anya.
6: Yes, Excellency?
5: I trust you're feeling better.
6: Feeling better?
5: Yes, you were ill when I went away.
6: Oh, yes, that... It passed. I am feeling fine now.
5: And you were here in the house the whole weekend?
6: Yes, Your Excellency.
5: You did not go out at any time?
6: No, Your Excellency.
5: Then perhaps you can explain this.
6: Explain what, Your Excellency?
5: Look, you dunderhead, look for yourself. This strong box. It has been blown apart.
6: Why, so it has.
5: What do you know about this?
6: Nothing, Your Excellency, nothing at all.
5: But you admit that you were alone in the house the whole time. You must have heard something or seen something.
6: Nothing, Your Excellency.
5: It's impossible.
6: Nothing's impossible.
5: You are forcing me to believe that you know a great deal you're not telling.
6: If you are thoroughly convinced of that, you are at liberty to call the police.
5: Indeed I am, and I shall exercise that liberty at once.
2: The tribunal of the Tsar found themselves in a quandary. The accused would neither admit nor deny the crime. Yet the circumstances spoke for themselves in the loudest of tones. And so at last, the tribunal did just as Ivan Ivanovich hoped they would.
8: We find the defendant guilty and sentence him to 20 years at hard labor in the salt mines of Siberia.
2: Time is relative. For the child, a day is an eternity. For the old one, it is but a dull and painful tick of a faceless clock. In the salt mines of Siberia, time stands still. There, nothing happens. In the flickering torchlight, there is neither day nor night. In the constant, clammy 40-degree temperature, there is neither summer nor winter. The brain softens here. The mind wanders away and is lost. Unless a man has a dream.
7: A droshky with the finest of horses and a coachman and a great house in the town and another in the country.
9: Ah, Yuri, the millionaire, is counting his money again.
10: Tell me when he gets to the dancing girls.
7: You laugh. Go on and laugh. You are the foolish ones.
10: If you are so rich, what are you doing here?
7: I am here so I will be rich. I stole it. I am paying for it.
9: And where is this fortune of yours while you are paying for it?
7: It is in a safe place, locked away, waiting for me to claim it.
10: It is all right, Ivan Ivanovich. We understand.
7: You understand why?
10: These salt mines. We all need something to help us get through. With you, it is this dream of riches. There is nothing wrong with it. It's good if it helps the days go by and fills the night with something more than the snores of your comrades.
7: But it's true, I tell you. I'm rich. I have the money and the jewels. They're mine. They're hidden away, waiting for me.
10: I know, Tovarich, I know.
7: No, you don't. It's true. It's true. Why don't you believe me?
2: But no one would believe him. And as the years slowly passed, Ivan Ivanovich told his story less and less. And more he began to doubt it himself. At first, Anna had written to him. But then her letters came further and further apart. And at last, ceased altogether. And Ivan Ivanovich was alone with a fading dream. But at last the day came when Ivan Ivanovich's account was settled, his debt to society paid. Look at him now, shuffling up the Marianskolya Street, a graying, stoop-shouldered, middle-aged man. He stops at the door of number 33 and pulls the bell knob. The door is opened by a young girl with largish ears and eyes set too close together.
7: Anushinka, you have not changed a bit. You are even prettier.
11: You must be mistaken. My name is Natasha.
7: Natasha? How old are you?
11: 18.
7: Then your mother, is her name Anya?
11: Yes, it is.
7: Is she home? Would you call her? I'm an old friend of hers.
11: Mama? Mama?
12: Da, Natasha. I have ears to hear you with. What do you want?
11: There is an old man at the door. He says he is a friend of yours.
12: A friend of mine? I have no old men for friends. What is it? What do you want?
7: You do not remember me, Anya?
12: No, I never saw you before in my life.
7: You do not remember Ivan Ivanovich?
12: No, it cannot be. I thought you were dead.
7: Is that why you married? You said you would wait for me.
12: A girl cannot wait her whole girlhood out.
7: You didn't wait very long.
12: I never expected you to come back.
7: So little faith. After all our plans. The key. You still have the key?
12: What key?
7: The key I gave you. The key I told you to keep for me.
12: Oh, that key. My husband was jealous of it. He found it hanging around my neck on our wedding night.
7: Oh, no.
12: He yanked it off me. He threw it away.
7: Oh, no. The key to all my riches. I told you. You promised.
12: I never understood about that. Except it was dangerous. My man said it was dangerous when I told him about it.
7: Dangerous? It was the key to our life together.
12: It could have gotten me into trouble, receiving stolen goods or something, he said.
7: Your husband is a fool. At least the name. You remember the name?
12: What name?
7: When I gave you the key, I told you a name. I told you to repeat it after me. I told you to remember it always. Remember?
12: I remember you telling me.
7: And then what was the name?
12: I have not the slightest idea.
7: Oh, no. You have not forgotten.
12: Why should I remember?
7: I told you to.
12: But you did not tell me why. You said I needn't know, that I shouldn't have my head cluttered with such things. So, I did not clutter my head at all.
7: Yes.
13: I said you were stupid then, and I was right. You are as stupid as your husband is a fool.
12: Careful, Ivan Ivanovich.
13: Fool, fool, stupid, stupid.
12: Natasha, go fetch your father. He'll know how to deal with this madman.
11: Yes, Mama.
13: No, Anya, forgive me. I let myself go too far. Forgive me. Just remember that name. I will give you a third of all my wealth if you will only remember that name.
12: I have not the slightest idea.
13: You must. Without the name, I cannot realize the fortune you must. You must.
12: I cannot, Ivan. I've forgotten it completely.
13: I will give you half, Anyushka. A half of it all for the name.
12: It is no use. 20 years is too long a time.
13: You drive a hard bargain. Very well. 3/4 of the rubies and jewels are yours. Just to remember the name. Remember it, Anya! Remember it! Remember it!
12: Go off me, you maniac! I don't remember, I tell you. I can't remember.

0: just a moment, we will return for the concluding act of Suspense.
1: Yes, sir, what can I do for you?
2: I want to speak to someone about the safe deposit box.
1: Yes, sir?
2: I have a box here. I rented it 20 years ago. I've been out of the country and I've lost the key.
1: Well, if you can identify...
2: Oh, yes, yes. It was on the first Monday in March, 20 years ago. You just look up your records.
1: Well, I suppose we could go about it that way. What is your name?
2: I don't remember. Amnesia or something. A mental block. I don't remember.
1: I'm sorry. There is nothing I can do until you do remember.
3: A bitter wind swept down from Lake Ladoga, carrying night and snow out of the north, as Ivan Ivanovich stepped out the great bank of Byelorussia into the empty street. Empty, empty like his life. Useless, meaningless. And the sooner over, the better. Ivan Ivanovich shuffled across the wide boulevard to the bridge where Katerina Street crosses the River Nevia. And here he stood, looking down on the black, freezing water, choked with cakes of ice slowly slipping seaward. Ivan Ivanovich was numbed in body and in spirit. As a person apart, he watched himself climb to the top of the parapet, stand irresolutely for an instant, lose his balance, slip, and plummet into the black and icy water. The shock of the freezing water brought him back to his senses. He flailed his arms widely.
4: Help! Help! Help!
3: And then, in a blinding flash, he remembered.
4: Piotrkovsky! Piotrkovsky! Help! Help! Help!
3: But no one heard above the whining of the Arctic wind. And alone there in the icy water, Ivan Ivanovich fought vainly to save himself and his glorious memory of the name. But there was too much against him. Time and his age and the cold of the Russian winter. And so it was that Ivan Ivanovich died by drowning with his now useless alias on his lips.
0: Suspense.
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0: Heard in tonight's story was Santos Ortega as Ivan Ivanovich. 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

0: It smashed by like a wounded monster screaming in pain and disappeared into the dark tunnel. In those brief seconds, I had relived the emotions of my childhood. I still trembled with the child's terror and fascination that had surged through me the many times I stood here 20 years before. Nothing had changed. The steep, dripping wet walls of jagged stone that led down to the tracks, the gloomy mouth of the tunnel, the small signalman's shack huddled against the side of the cutting. Even the job was held by the same man, they told me, in the village. He stood there in the glow of an angry sunset, furling a signal flag around a short pole. I called to him.
1: Hello! Below!
0: Instead of looking up at me, he turned tensely to stare toward a red signal light that glowed at the mouth of the tunnel.
1: Hello! Below there!
0: He finally turned, slowly it seemed to me, even fearfully, and looked up. He stared at me unanswering. I was afraid the suddenness of my call had unnerved him. I tried to compensate by being overly casual.
1: Hello! I would like to speak to you. Is there a path I can use to come down?
0: He stared silently a while longer, then finally pointed his flag to a spot in the cutting embankment. It was a zigzag path with small footholds cut through the clammy stone. The track seemed a mile below, but I was determined to get down. Midway, I sensed a vague vibration of earth and air, like a sound that could be felt but not heard. I tried to fight down a fear that suddenly gripped me. The air was filled with a violent pulsation. It seemed to have a force that could draw me down. I threw my hands up to my eyes as though to shut out some terrible sight. I flattened myself against the jagged rock and clutched hard.

0: Then I was angry with myself, ashamed of this uncontrolled, childish reaction. I could see the signal man still staring at me. I climbed down the rest of the way quickly, carelessly, and I walked toward him with a casual smile. He watched me expectantly.
1: Hello?
0: I'm Amy Sayers. I used to live in the village. I was anxious to speak to you. I'm sorry I startled you when I called down.
2: Why did you use those words?
0: Those words? I hardly remember. I think I shouted hello below there or something to that effect.
2: Not to that effect, miss. Those were the very words. I know them well. Admit those were the words.
0: All right, I admit.
2: Why did you use them?
0: Well, you were below. I wanted to attract your attention, so I called hello below there. It seems logical, doesn't it?
2: Hi, miss. If you had no other reason...
0: What other reason could I possibly have?
2: I thought you would tell me.
0: I'm sorry. Maybe I shouldn't have come down. I think I frightened you.
2: Why would you think that, miss?
0: Well, you stare at me as though you had a dread of me.
2: Aye, miss. I was doubtful whether I had seen you before.
0: Well, if you have, it was when I was 8 years old, standing on that bridge over the tunnel up there. I used to love watching the trains. Then my family moved to the city. This is my first visit back in 20 years. You don't believe me?
2: I'm not certain.
0: But where could you have seen me?
2: Don't you know?
0: Well, since I've been away for 20 years...
2: Up there, by the red signal light at the mouth of the tunnel.
0: Oh, that's why you turned and stared there when I first called.
2: Aye, miss.
0: What would I be doing up at the signal light?
2: I don't know. I wish I... Tis a mistake, miss. I haven't been well.

0: What is it you wish to speak to me about?
1: Well, I'm a writer. I wanted to interview you.
0: Me? Why me, miss?
1: Well, my magazine does a weekly biographical piece on interesting people and unusual occupations. It's called Close Up.
0: Aye, miss. I've read them.
1: You have?
0: What, you seem surprised.
1: Oh, pleased, perhaps.
0: That one so unsophisticated as I...
1: Well, I really didn't mean it that way.
0: There's a bit of a fire in my shack. It'd be more comfortable for you there.
1: Yes, thank you. Aye, this is a lonely post. Visitors must be rare.
0: Aye, miss. The branch superintendent makes an annual inspection. That's all, except for...
1: Yes?
0: Come in, please.
1: Oh, how snug and comfortable.
0: Well, most of my waking life is spent here. I've tried to make it pleasant.
1: And you've succeeded. You were speaking of visitors just as we came in.
0: I'll put this chair nearer the fireplace.
1: Thank you.
0: One chills out there.
1: I say, you have a fine collection of books.
0: They've given me much companionship in the long nights.
1: Pretty weighty companions. Gibbon's Decline and Fall. Burton's Anatomy of the Melancholy. Darwin...
0: Do they surprise you again, miss?
1: May I be frank? I'll have to be if I'm to succeed with the article. My editor is only interested, you know, in the...
0: Odd?
1: The unusual.
0: And the level of my reading seems above the level of my station.
1: Not many people in any station these days.
0: Oh, come, miss, 'twas you called for frankness.
1: Thank you, sir. Why would a man with a mind capable of absorbing these subjects stay on a desolate job like this?
0: Good, miss. And I take no offense. You see, I had when young been very interested in the natural philosophies.
1: Oh?
0: I set my course, I studied hard, planned the future. Then I ran wild, misused my opportunities, went down, I've never risen again. But I've no complaint. I've made my bed, it's too late to make another.
1: Maybe you gave up too soon.
0: No, miss. No, there are forces beyond us that shape us. One must know when not to resist. I might have bloodied myself a while longer, but I knew. I took this position 34 years ago.
1: And you never regretted?
0: No. Not until...
1: Won't you please tell me?
0: You first tell me what brought you here.
1: But I have.
0: You said nothing of what made you think of this place specifically. There are many places and people.
1: Well, I told you I used to come here as a child. The trains frightened and fascinated me. I always remembered it vividly through the years. I promised myself that one day I would come back and do a story on it. Good subjects aren't easy to find, you know.
0: Why did you choose just now to come?
1: Oh, these ideas germinate in the writer's mind for a while, and then an impulse.
0: And you were drawn here?
1: You say that as though mystic forces were involved. It was much simpler, I assure you. I've been working hard. I decided that a few days in the country would do me good. I planned to use them profitably by doing a story on you.
0: But you might have come to that decision last month or last year.
1: Well, that's true, but I can't see why you attach such special significance to the fact that I...

0: Why do they frighten you so?
1: Now, wouldn't you think I might outgrow that silly, childish... Well, if I was drawn here, as you say, I guess it was to see whether I had. The modern psychiatrist would say it was a desire to relive a childhood experience.
0: Aye, miss. There are many answers.
1: Why are you staring at me so?
0: Oh, was I staring at you?
1: Please, please, you promised something is preying on your mind. Can't you tell me?
0: It's very difficult to impart, miss. Very difficult to speak of. If you ever make another trip, I will try to tell you.
1: Yes, yes, of course. And I will have to make several trips before the story takes shape. When may I come again? Tomorrow?
0: Oh, hi, miss, if you wish.
1: I'll come at 11.
0: You won't have difficulty getting up?
1: No, no, it was only that first trip down.
0: I'll show my white light till you reach the top.
1: Thank you.
0: I'll say good night now, miss.
1: Good night, sir. I wish you a pleasant one.
0: I regret I...
1: Oh, yes, I understand.
0: Aye, miss. I think you do. May I ask, then, when you get to the top, don't call out to me. I beg you, don't call out.
1: I won't.
0: And when you come tomorrow night, please, don't call out.
1: Of course not. Good night.
0: And may I ask one parting question?
1: Yes, certainly.
0: When you came down the path earlier tonight... Midway, you suddenly threw your hands up to your eyes like this, as though to shut out some dreadful sight. Why?
1: It was that uncontrollable, childish reaction. I felt as though the train would draw me down. I covered my eyes like a child, not to see it.
0: You had no feeling that the action was conveyed to you for some reason?
1: No. Why should it seem otherwise?
0: Because... there has been someone at the red light at the mouth of the tunnel each night for a week now, holding its hands up to its eyes like that, as though to shut out some terrible sight.
1: And you have actually seen it?
0: Every night.
1: Was it there tonight when you went to the door?
0: Yes, I saw it quite clearly.
1: Who was it?

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0: And now, Autolite brings back to our Hollywood soundstage Miss Agnes Moorhead in Elliot Lewis's production of Charles Dickens' The Signal Man, a tale well calculated to keep you in suspense.
3: I returned the next night as the distant clocks were striking 11. The signalman waited for me at the bottom of the cutting with his white light shining. We walked silently to his shack, entered it, and sat down by the fire. I didn't wish to press him, so I said nothing. He stared at the burning embers for a moment. Then he turned to me.
4: I'm going to tell you, miss, as best I can, what troubles me.
3: I'm glad.
4: I mistook you for someone else last night. That troubles me.
3: The mistake?
4: The someone else.
3: Who is it, then?
4: I don't know.
3: What does it do?
4: This time it stands with its left arm across its face. The right arm is waved violently this way, as though to say, for God's sake, clear the way, clear the way.
3: You've heard those words?
4: Not certain, not about these specific words, but I've heard it call before.
3: When?
4: Oh, one moonlight night about a year ago. I was sitting here when I heard a voice cry, "Hello! Below there."
3: Oh, that's why you were so startled when I used the same words.
4: Aye, miss. I ran to the door and looked out and saw this someone else standing up there by the red light near the tunnel, waving its arm as I just showed you. The voice was hoarse with shouting and it cried, "Hello, below there. Look out, look out." I caught up my lamp and ran toward the figure calling, "What's wrong? What's happened? Where?" And when I got to the light, it was gone.
3: Did you see where?
4: The tunnel was the only place it could go without passing me. I ran into the tunnel for 500 yards and searched around with my light. Then I ran back here and telegraphed both ways. An alarm has been given. Is anything wrong? And the answer came back both ways. All well.
3: Yes, of course. Now, I'm going to take advantage of last night's permission to be frank. You've been here more than 30 years, haven't you? It isn't the most cheerful place in the world with that moaning wind through the tunnel and the wild harp it makes of the telegraph wires. It's understandable that you could have the illusion that you heard a call. And anyone staring at the dark long enough, as you did from the door, can imagine seeing something. You've let it prey on your mind so long it seems real.

0: I was not finished, miss.
1: Oh, I'm sorry.
0: Within 6 hours after it first appeared, the mainline flyer crashed and derailed at the far end of the tunnel. Within 10 hours, the dead and the wounded were being brought through the tunnel over the spot where the figure stood.
1: Coincidence. A tragic, remarkable coincidence. But I can't
0: there,
1: see...
0: There is more, miss.
1: Oh, please forgive me.
0: 6 or 7 months passed. I had recovered from the surprise and shock when one morning, just as daylight was breaking, I looked toward the red light and saw it again.
1: Did it cry out?
0: No, it was silent.
1: It didn't wave its arm?
0: No, miss. No, it leaned against the post with both hands covering the eyes like this, as though to blot out some terrible sight.
1: And that's why you asked me why I had put my hands to my eyes?
0: Aye, miss.
1: As I came down the path?
0: You called out the words it used the first time. You covered your eyes as it did the next time.
1: Go on, please.
0: That very day, as a train came out of the tunnel, I noticed a confusion of hands and heads at one of the coach platforms, and something waved. I saw it in time to flag down the engineer. He applied his brake, but the train drifted past here about 100 yards. As I ran up to it, I heard terrible screams and cries. A beautiful young woman had fallen between the cars.
1: Oh.
0: She was brought in here. She died on this very spot between us.
1: Oh, it's horrible. But I still don't see...
0: One final word, miss, and you will judge how my mind is troubled. It came back a week ago. Ever since, it has been here.
1: At the light?
0: Aye. It covers its eyes. It waves its arm. It shouts, for God's sake, clear the way, clear the way. I have no rest or peace for it. It calls to me many minutes together in an agonized manner. Below there, look out, look out. It stands waving at me. It sounds the telegraph ticker.
1: Did it sound the ticker last night while I was here?
0: Twice.
1: Oh, I assure you it did not sound. It was your imagination.
0: I have never made a mistake as to that, miss. I don't wonder that you failed to hear it, but I heard it.
1: Do you hear it now?
0: Aye.
1: What is it saying?
0: It isn't clear. It only warns. It doesn't say against what. It only... If I only knew what it meant. What is the danger? Where is the danger? There is danger overhanging somewhere on the line. Some terrible calamity will happen.
1: Now, you must let reason take...
0: If I telegraph danger on either side of me or on both, I can give no reason for it. I would get into trouble and do no good. They would think I was mad. This is the way it would work. Message, danger, take care. Answer, what danger, where? Message, don't know, but for God's sake, take care. They would displace me. What else could they do?
1: I can help you. But you must face realistically what I have to say. Now, will you try?
0: Yes, I'll try, miss.
1: These accidents have shaken you deeply. You feel guilt about them, even though there was nothing you could do. You've let it prey on your mind until you imagine someone tried to warn you.
0: I saw and heard that someone...
1: Even the senses can deceive when the mind is under stress. Men dying of thirst on a desert imagined lakes and hearing running streams.
0: The bodies of the dead were real enough.
1: I'm speaking of what you imagined after the accident. If you let me, I'll prove to you step by step that the specter existed only in your fantasies.
0: How can you prove that in the face of what I've told you?
1: By appealing to the intelligent reasoning portion of your mind. Listen, you were positive when you first saw me that I was the specter. You saw up at the light, now weren't you?
0: You used the same words.
1: Well, now listen carefully. I appeal to the intelligent, well-read, reasonable man. 3 words. Hello, below there. I was 500 yards away at the top of the embankment, and you were here, below, with darkness falling, and 3 words made you positive you had seen me before. Can't you see you were trying to fit something to what you already believe?
0: But then you put your hands to your eyes like...
1: Further proof. You've allowed yourself to believe some disaster is about to befall. When I covered my eyes because of a childish fear, you fitted that to what you already believed.
0: The telegraph ticker wasn't...
1: You must hear me out. Would you at any other time, or would anyone at any time, believe that a telegraph ticker could sound in a room this small and be heard by one person and not another?
0: But I told you...
1: And now the most important proof. You said that when you went to the door last night, it was there by the red danger light.
0: Aye, it was.
1: Will you come to the door with me now and tell me if it is still there? Do you see it?
0: No, miss. It is not there.
1: Agreed. And now I'm going to prove that it never was there. I studied the light from the top of the hill before I came down tonight. The post is at least 7 feet high. The light is shielded with a hood. Even if a person stood directly under it or in front of it, they would be in complete shadow, in darkness. You couldn't see that person from this door, and you couldn't see that person if you walked to within a foot of her, or him, or it. I'm going to walk up the incline to the light and prove that to you now. I walked up the inclining tracks toward the red light at the mouth of the tunnel. The chill, dank wind had an edge like a cold knife. When I got to the light post, I stood directly under it. No portion of the red glow reached me. I was lost completely in the dark. I saw the signalman silhouetted in the yellow light of the doorway.
2: Hello! Can you see me? Hello, below there! Can you see me?
3: No.
2: Good! Now start walking toward me and tell me when you can see me.
1: He stepped between the rails of the northbound track, on a line with the red signal light, and walked toward me. Then the icy hand of my childhood dread gripped me. There was a vague vibration of the earth and air. Far behind him, coming up the grade fast, I could begin to see the glow of the locomotive's light.
2: Look out! Look out! For God's sake, clear the way! Clear the way!
1: He walked as though in a spell. He didn't hear me, or wouldn't hear me. I threw my left arm up to my eyes and waved my right arm frantically.

Long after it was over, they found me, still standing there, both of my hands up to my eyes to shut out the terrible sight.

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1: This is Harlow Wilcox again, speaking for Autolite, world's largest independent manufacturer of automotive electrical equipment. Autolite is proud to serve the greatest names in the industry. That's why during these early months of 1953, the Autolite family joins again in saluting the leading manufacturers who install Autolite products as original equipment. Just 2 weeks from tonight, as a climax to this year's Autolite Family Salute program, we will present the exciting story of the first and only round-the-world auto race. Our star will be Van Johnson, and the program will be broadcast direct from the Grand Ballroom of New York's Waldorf Astoria Hotel, where the great Easter Parade of Stars Auto Show will be in progress. That's Monday, April the 6th, for the auto race that stirred the world. And, of course, be sure to join us next week for another story of suspense.
0: Next week, an American legend as we recreate the cruel murder of Laura Foster by the bitter Tom Dooley. Our star, Mr. Joseph Cotton. That's next week on Suspense. Suspense is produced and directed by Elliot Lewis, with music composed by Lucian Morowick and conducted by Lud Gluskin. Portions of the program were transcribed. The Signal Man was adapted for Suspense by Irving Reese from the short story by Charles Dickens. In tonight's story, Joseph Kearns played the Signal Man.
1: Agnes Moorhead has been on the road in Don Juan in Hell and can currently be seen in Metro-Goldwyn-Mayer's picture, The Story of Three Loves.
0: And remember, next week, Mr. Joseph Cotton in Tom Dooley.
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1: And now, another tale well calculated to keep you in suspense. Now, the story of a prize fighter who turned into an opera singer. Talk About Caruso by Milton Geiger.
2: Rigo, I've seen enough.
3: There are two more bouts.
2: I want to talk to Joe Trenton.
3: Francesca, I can't allow you to become infatuated with this third-rate prize fighter. Remember who you are.
2: I tell you, he has talent. The man has a voice.
3: A glass jaw does not necessarily imply a crystal voice.
2: Well, I must talk to him now, in his dressing room.

0: money and my time, and bet on a palooka who goes into the ring hollering some lousy garlic music. Shut up, you lousy music! I'm talking to you! Me, Harry Gault!
1: I sing because I like to sing and because it's good box office. You notice the women at the ringside? Classy babes, and they're there to see me, Joe Trenton, the singing slugger. And my looks don't hurt either.
2: Maybe that's why you dive so early, to save your looks. All right, Caruso, you're finished with me.
1: That's okay with me, Galt. I'll get me another manager.
2: I got a contract with you, says I own 50% of you. And you don't fight for me, but you don't fight for anybody else, see?
1: Now, wait a minute, Galt.
2: Sing that one to the ringside.
1: Galt, I gotta live.
2: The last thing in the world I'm interested in, Joe. So look out. So long, Caruso.
3: Oh, I'm sorry.
2: He's all yours, lady.
3: May I come in, Mr. Trenton?
1: Sure, come in. Close the door. It's a draft in the dressing room.
3: I'm Francesca Lombard. I'm a singer.
1: Francesca Lombard, the city opera. Sure, sure.
3: I saw the fight, Mr. Trenton.
1: You saw me on my worst night.
3: I've seen you on other nights.
1: Oh?
3: Have you ever considered singing as a career?
1: Well, not seriously.
3: No, you have a pleasant voice. It's untrained, and I don't think it'll ever be really good.
1: Gee, everybody's so nice to me tonight.
3: Oh, you've had some interesting publicity already. I think that with more publicity on a different level, your looks, my influence and connections, I think something interesting could be done.
1: You're kidding.
3: Are you interested?
1: Am I interested?
3: Then I want you to meet Arrigo Carrera, general manager of the opera, and my dear friend.

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1: Uh-huh.
0: Joe Trenton, set to be getting $20,000 for 3 weeks' toil at Las Vegas, sings and boxes for his supper.
1: Mm.
0: True, he sings like a fighter and fights like a singer, but 20 grand for 3 weeks of light calisthenics is not trivial. This is more hay than Joe ever made as a haymaker, by far. Cute, huh?
1: Very cute.
0: I like it. Know what I mean?
1: Look, here's one. Joe Trenton, billed as the singing slugger, sings as he once slugged, passively, but there is a talent there. He does have charm and a nifty physique, and if he sings opera under forced draft, at least it's a dreamboat under forced draft. Ask any of the Mink and Ermine at the ringside tables.
0: Great.
1: I think I'm jealous.
0: They still don't get it out of their heads that I used to be a fighter.
1: Well, you still have a way of slipping off a quarter of a note.
0: So a little rosin will fix that.
1: And a lot of practice, Joe.
0: Gonna get me that Ed Sullivan shot?
1: You're on 3 weeks from this Sunday.
0: I like you.
1: Thank Arrigo. He arranged it.
0: Thanks, baby, for arranging with Arrigo to arrange it with Sullivan.
1: Oh, you are so welcome, Joe. Joe. The phone.
0: Let it ring.

0: Look, Arrigo, I'm big box office every place else. It's time I was box office at the opera.
1: You are insane.
2: Oh, stop, both of you.
0: Look, I can act good enough. I can sing.
1: Just barely.
0: So I'll barely sing. I'll sing Radamason and Aida stripped to the waist. That'll give the folks a treat. You know, I'm not one of these blubbery tenors. You know what I mean.
1: Francesca, what do you want me to do?
2: Oh, please, Arrigo.
1: I'll see what can be done. We'll answer the door for you, Joe. Come, Francesca.
0: You look big, Arrigo. The likable image of a young singer of humble beginnings and all.
3: I'm looking for Joe Trenton.
2: He's here.
0: Who is it?
1: A baritone. Good day, sir.
0: Who?
3: Me, Joe. Harry Gault, remember?
4: Harry Gault. How are you? How are Eddie and Larry? How's Mart?
3: Eddie and Larry are fine. Marty's not so good. He's dead. But you're doing fine, Joe. TV, Vegas, records, huh?
0: I recommend every palooka should study music.
3: Well, I don't want to keep you from your practice and so forth, so we'll just sit down and settle up our accounts, eh, Joe?
4: Accounts?
3: 50% of Joe Trenton. That's what the contract says. Remember?
0: Wait a minute, Galt. I'm not a fighter now. I'm a singer.
3: Oh, yeah. Look at your contract, singer. It says the syndicate, meaning me, Harry Galt, owns 50% of every buck you earn, no matter how. You fight, or peddle shoelaces, or sing loud Italian songs, it's all the same. I get my 50% ironclad.
0: You're a liar.
3: Read the contract, bum.
0: Don't call me a bum.
3: $100,000, Joe. I figure that ought to about cover what you owe me for the first year, give or take a buck.
0: Get out of here.
3: You're talking to Harry Galt, bum.
0: Don't call me that.
3: Bum.
0: I warned you. I warned you, Galt. Get up.
3: Sure. Sure. And now I'll tell you, Joe. You made a big mistake belting Harry Galt. You couldn't buy back that belt you gave me for no amount of money now.
0: Out!
3: So long, singer.
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0: 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Announcement! Joe. Rico, where's Joe?
1: Right behind you.
2: You've been drinking too much, friend.
0: This is an occasion. Everybody, listen. With the permission of Maestro Arriga Carrera, whom we all love, it's my great joy to tell you...
2: Arrigo,
0: to tell you that Joe will make his operatic debut 1 month from tomorrow, singing Radames in Aida. Joe isn't a preliminary boy anymore. He's made the main bout. Give him a hand.
2: Did she have to get it in that I was a prelim bum once?
1: Shut up and drink to yourself.
2: She's drunk.
1: Whose fault is that?
0: Joe, aren't you going to sing something?
2: I get paid for singing.
0: Well, it's customary after such announcements.
2: Now, with me, it isn't.
1: Joe, instead, is going to match that other great tenor, Enrico Caruso, and shatter a wine glass with one mighty note. Aren't you, Joe?
2: What?
0: Oh, no, Arrigo.
1: Why not, darling? Anything that Caruso did, Joe can do better.
2: Maybe I can.
0: Oh, it's just a legend, Joe. Nobody's proved it.
1: On the other hand, they do say that Yasha Heifetz could shake down the Empire State Building by playing just the right note on his violin.
2: Only Heifetz would prefer to shake down the Chrysler Building. Know what I mean, huh? Fritz, Chrysler, his rival fiddler, huh? Huh? Huh?
1: We get it, Joe.
2: You do? Well, get this. If anybody else did, I can do it, yeah.
1: Bravo.
2: Give me your glass, wise
0: guy. Oh, Joe, don't.
2: Shut up.
1: First, you get the tone of the empty glass by flicking it with your fingernail.
2: Okay.
0: Impossible.
2: Here goes.
1: If at first you don't succeed...
0: Oh, it's impossible.
1: Again, Joe?
2: Until it breaks.
1: Or a blood vessel does. Oh, well.
2: All right, let me catch my breath, that's all.
0: Rico, why did you?
1: He might learn the lesson of humility from it.
0: Here's my champagne glass. Scratch it with your diamond ring.
1: Scratch the glass and spoil the lesson.
0: Do as I tell you if you love me.
1: Very well. But I wish I had begun my career as a third-rate prize fighter.
0: Joe, you'll ruin your voice. Now I want you to stop. Give me the glass.
2: When I've broken it. Look out!
0: Oh, I'm sorry.
2: All right, plenty of glasses. Glass
0: now, look,
2: here.
0: Look, take mine since you insist. For luck.
2: All right, luck. Here goes.

0: Yeah?
1: Joe, I'm waiting for you.
0: Waiting where? What for?
1: Well, at the Opera House. We were going to run through some of your music, just the two of us and an accompanist.
0: Oh, that's right. I'll be down in half an hour.

0: Look, all right, I told you. I'll be down at your crummy opera house in a half an hour.
1: You didn't tell me, bum.
0: Galt?
1: The bill collector, Joe.
0: I already told you, Galt. I made some money, yeah, but Uncle Sam... Hello, Galt! Hello! Dumb. He's dumb.

0: driver, get with it. That taxi that's been following us. Lose it, lose it. The Opera House, quick.
1: In just a moment, we will return for the concluding act of Suspense.
2: Pepsi-Cola refreshes without filling. Why? Because it's truly light.
3: Charlie, you're forgetting something.
2: Wait, Kay, there's more. Yes, ice-cold Pepsi is the delicious refreshment that goes great at a picnic or a party.
3: But, Charlie...
2: And Pepsi goes fast. People like it, so keep plenty handy. There.
3: Oh, you did fine, except for one thing.
2: Well, I mentioned lightness and how Pepsi refreshes and how fast it goes.
3: You left out Pepsi sociability. You know the Be Sociable song.
2: But, Kay, I can't sing.
3: I can. Listen. Be

0: Joe, what kept you so long?
1: I got held up in traffic.
0: You're out of breath. Is anything the matter?
1: I had to get out and walk. This cross-town traffic is hopeless.
0: Well, I thought we might run through some of our numbers.
1: Who's that? Who's that out in the audience?
0: They said they were friends of yours.
1: Friends? You out there. That you, Galt?
2: Present. Bum.
1: How'd you get in here, you and all your pals? How'd you get past the doorman?
2: Persuasion, Joe. We persuaded him.
1: Fran, get to a phone. Call the police.
0: Why? I don't understand.
1: He's been following me. They're gonna kill me.
0: Joe.
1: Hurry.
2: You going someplace, singing lady?
1: I thought you were smart, Galt. This time next week, I'll be in big money, but big. I'm just about out of hock with Uncle Sam now. There'll be plenty of loot now for both of us, Galt.
2: Sure. Only you belted me one in your hotel room. You can't buy back that right cross. It hurts. Make it go away, Joey. You hear me, Joe? Sing.
1: Look, Harry.
0: Joe. The backstage phone is dead.
1: Then go to the box office. Go outside. He's going to get me, I tell you.
0: All the passages are guarded. I can't move, Joe.
2: So what's a good word, Joe?
1: Galt, listen. So I made a mistake.
2: Sing, Joe.
1: I'm sorry I hit you, Harry.
2: Sing, Joe. Let's see you hit something with your voice. Let's hear a good high one.
1: Sure. I'd be proud to, Harry.
3: I'd be proud to, Harry.
2: Here!
1: Fran, the chandelier. Like the wine glass. And don't look, Galt is sitting under the chandelier.
2: Who are you mumbling at, Joe? Let me in on it. Who are you mumbling at? Your girl walked out on you during the act.
1: Fran, where are you?
2: Too bad. I was hoping you'd give us a nice duet. Let's hear your solo, Joe. Sing.
1: Sure, Harry. Let me limber up the old vocal cords, huh?
2: Why, sure, Joe. Limber up in good health. Why, you got it.
1: The chandelier.
2: Here! Joe!
1: Again.
2: Here!
1: It's swinging.

0: I did it. I did it. It worked. I did it. I sang down the chandelier. Fran, where are you? I did it. Talk about Caruso. Did you see those bums clear out of here? Fran, where the devil...
1: Oh, Joe.
0: Where were you? You went and missed it all. Galt's gone. He's dead. He's a goner. Fran, it worked.
1: I killed...
0: You're supposed to be my girl. Where were you? The biggest moment of my life. And they'll be talking about this when I'm dead and gone. Talk about Caruso. What do you mean, you killed him?
1: I was in the loft.
0: Loft?
1: The attic, I guess you'll call it. Working the winch.
0: Winch? Winch?
1: That raises and lowers the chandelier for cleaning. I thought, if I worked the winch back and forth, if I got the chandelier to swing, it might break its cable and...
0: You're a liar.
1: I killed him. I had to, Joe. For you.
0: You're a liar. Liar, liar, liar, liar, liar!
1: You're insane.
0: I did it, me, Joe Trenton. I stood right here and belted it out. I sang it out. I sang down that chandelier. Listen to this.
1: You're mad.
0: Fran, I can't raise my voice. Fran, what's the matter with me? I can't speak. I can't sing.
1: No, Joe. But then you never could. Well, somebody ought to notify the authorities.
0: Fran.
1: Yes?
0: Fran. I broke that wine glass with my voice. Didn't I?
1: Yes, Joe. I can't ever take that away from you.
0: Talk about Caruso.
2: Suspense. 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In a moment, the names of our players and a word about next week's story of Suspense.
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3: I must have been asleep. At first, I thought it was one of those dreams. And then I realized the phone was really ringing. I seemed to remember. It had rung before, and I hadn't answered it. But maybe it had been only this once, ringing a long time. Because just as I got there, it stopped. Hello? Hello? I suppose I'd had one of my spells. I never could remember very well just after them, but I know I'd been working or trying to. It was my latest, and I thought it would be my best. It was about a woman who kills her husband. But I'd had all kinds of trouble with the end. Everything was all right up until the explanation, how she did it. I knew, of course, but somehow I just couldn't write it. It wouldn't gel. It had been going on like that for some weeks. Then today, I must have had another spell. I'd been having them ever since the accident, ever since Ned was drowned. They'd begin with headaches. It would get worse and worse, and I'd lie down. And when I'd wake up, I wouldn't remember for a while. Sometimes when I woke up, I wouldn't even be in the same place. Instead of lying on the couch or on my bed, I'd be sitting up in a chair or at my typewriter. Once I even found myself sitting in a car out in the garage. It was a strain of everything, of course. That's why I'd started going to Dr. Winter. And now it seemed as though my poor nerves were fated, one shock after another. Because now, Dr. Winter was dead. You see, he'd been murdered. Yes?
4: Emily?
3: Yes?
4: This is Harry, Harry Bailey. Where have you been?
3: Why, I've been right here, Harry.
4: Well, why don't you answer your phone? I've been trying to get you all afternoon.
3: Oh, I must have been asleep.
4: Oh. Well, how's the book coming?
3: Oh, not very well, I'm afraid, Harry.
4: Still stale.
3: I guess so. I'm awfully sorry, Harry. I know I promised it to you weeks ago, but...
4: Forget it. Those things happen. Listen, Emily, I've got a great little proposition for you. It'll make you some money, it'll get your mind off the book for a while, and it'll be worth $1 million worth of publicity for us.
3: Oh, what's the catch?
4: Well, I was talking to young Hayes. He practically runs the old man's newspaper chain for him now, you know. And he wants you to cover the Winter case for the whole syndicate.
3: Oh,
4: Wait a minute before you make any snap judgments. In all the time I've been your publisher, I've never given you a bump steer yet, have I?
3: But, Harry, I'm not a reporter.
4: That's just it. You write it from your point of view. The way it looks to the country's foremost woman detective story writer. The clues, the evidence, how it all fits together. Truth is stranger than fiction and so on. You see what I mean?
3: Well, I don't know. You see, I was a patient of his, Harry.
4: All right, all the better. Famous man murdered in small resort town. Just so happens famous woman mystery writer lived in same small town. Even was murdered man's patient. Knows everybody by their first names and so forth and so on. Emily, this will put your name in headlines in every city in the country.
3: I know. That's the trouble. Oh, you see, well, what will Cora say?
4: why? What's it to Cora?
3: Well, I'll grant you she may have had a slightly exaggerated idea of his importance, but after all, she was his man Friday for the past year. And now to have her own mother, stepmother anyway, writing it all up in the papers and making capital out of it... Oh.

0: happen as far as getting a fair break in the papers is concerned. And it's a chance in a lifetime for you, Emily, no kidding.
1: Oh, I'd like to, as I say. All right, Harry, I'll do it.
0: Atta girl. Now listen, I'll have Hayes draw up the contracts right away.
1: Anything you say, Harry.
0: Swell. I'll be in touch. Right now.
1: Good night, Harry.
2: Hello, Mother.
1: Hello, darling.
2: Who was that?
1: Harry Bailey. He wants me to cover the Winter case for the Hayes Syndicate.
2: He what?
1: I told him I would.
2: Oh, Mother. Oh, Mother, how could you?
1: Why not, Cora?
2: Because it's bad enough that he's dead without dragging it through the papers all over again.
1: But it will be in the papers anyway, darling. And as Harry says, at least I can give it sympathy and understanding.
2: Sympathy and understanding.
1: Why, Cora.
2: Please, Mother, please don't do it. Stay out of it. We'll only get more heartaches out of it, that's all.
1: Why, Cora? Why, you almost sound as though you were afraid. Are you afraid of anything?
2: Afraid? All right, then, maybe I am. Maybe that's just what I am. Afraid.
1: I had never really understood Cora. She was Ned's child, not mine. I was only her stepmother. Not that we weren't the best of friends, but she'd always been a little strange. More like her mother, I imagine. And then the shock of losing Ned, and this on top of it. There were times when she seemed almost in a daze. It was hard to blame her. The next day, Harry phoned to say the contracts were all in order, and I was to report to a Lieutenant Hahn of the Homicide Bureau, who would permit me to interview the girl they were holding for the murder, and in general, act as my guide, philosopher, and friend. But upon appearing at his office, I found a gentleman with his hat on his head and his feet on his desk, who didn't bother to remove either, and merely stared at me.
3: Something?
1: I'm Emily Carlyle. I was told to report to you. You're Lieutenant Hahn?
3: Uh-huh.
1: I was told that you would sort of show me the ropes.
3: Mm-hmm.
1: I deduce from your attitude that you are not particularly pleased by the prospect.
3: I cannot tell a lie. You deduce right.
1: Well, isn't this nice? We're not going to get along.
3: Oh, I wouldn't say that, Miss Carlyle, or is it Mrs.?
1: Miss. My married name is Wales. I was married to Ned Wales, you know. Suppose we clear the air a little, Lieutenant. I take it the barrier between us is the old one of professional versus amateur, dealer in fact versus dealer in fiction, and you disapprove of fiction?
3: No, I got nothing against detective stories or detective story writers. I even read them myself once in a while, for laughs.
1: Well, that is encouraging.
3: What?
1: To find that you can not only read, but laugh.
3: Okay.
1: Then just what is the difficulty, Lieutenant?
3: I don't like to see people tried in the newspapers.
1: I have no intention of trying this girl. What's her name?
3: Claire Ogilvy.
1: I have no intention of trying her. All I want to do is present the facts. Tell the story.
3: Uh-huh. Well, I guess you want to see her, don't you?
1: Among other things, yes. Unless, of course, you have something better to do.
3: Oh, no. You're my assignment from now on. I'm in the doghouse.
1: Well, I can think of less appropriate places.
3: Okay.
1: Why?
3: This is a big case. National sensation, special prosecutors, hullabaloo in the papers, special feature writers like you.
1: Yes?
3: And I'm in a minority of one around here, so nobody likes me.
1: Stop being cryptic, Lieutenant. What are you driving at?
3: They got a big thing on their hands and they want a conviction. I don't agree.
1: About what?
3: About the girl. You see, I think she's innocent.
1: That was interesting. The girl was even more interesting. She was about 25, a pretty girl, and she was lying on her bunk in the cell, staring up at the one dim light in the ceiling. She didn't even look around when I came in.
3: This is Miss Emily Carlyle, the writer, Claire. She wants to talk to you. I'll be back after a while, Miss Carlyle.
4: Go away. Leave me alone.
1: I can't, Clara. I have a job to do.
4: That makes you different, I suppose.
1: No, but I still have a job to do.
4: That's what they all say. They've got a job to do on me.
1: Who's trying to do a job on you, Clara?
4: A lot of smart people who make their living at it, like you.
1: You mean that they're trying to say that you killed him and you didn't?
4: I loved him, you fool. Why would I kill him? Why would I kill him?
1: Why did you confess to killing him?
4: He was dead, wasn't he? What difference did it make? That's what they wanted me to say, so what difference did it make?
1: Then you didn't

0: kill him.
1: All right. I killed him. That's what you want me to say, too. All right, I killed him.
0: I don't want you to say anything, dear. I just want to know what happened.
1: He was killed. Murdered. That's what happened.
0: They say you quarreled with him.
1: I dug my nails into him. I wanted to hurt him. There was blood on my dress, and so I burned it, and they found that. Then when I heard what had happened, I ran away, and they found me. Oh, they've got everything fixed just fine. I had a job to do, that's all, and they did it. And the sooner they get it over with, the better, and then everybody will be happy. Maybe even me.
0: Why did you quarrel with him?
1: Have you ever been in love with some man, and then one fine day you found out you were just the last of a long list of other women? Have you? Have you?
0: Yes. As a matter of fact, I have.
1: Oh. Well, then you know why I quarreled with him.
0: Yes.
1: All right, then, and I'll tell you something else, too. I didn't kill him, but now I wish I had. Do you hear me? I wish I had!
2: Well, I suppose she told you she killed him and you believed it.
0: First she said she had killed him, and then she said she hadn't.
2: You didn't answer the second part.
0: She indicated you have certain evidence.
2: Okay. Come in here. The DA's got the original sample, but pictures should give you a rough idea.
0: Oh, what's that?
2: Piece of a dress that was found under the bed. They matched it to the dress she burned, though, more or less.
0: What's that plaster thing?
2: Cast of tire marks. Did you read Dick Tracy?
0: Oh, I've used plaster casts of tire marks myself in my books. But, they look a little vague.
2: They are.
0: You know something, Lieutenant? I'm inclined to agree with you.
2: About what?
0: About the girl. I think she is innocent.
2: Oh, so you can write it from the whodunit angle, huh?
0: Bless his Faraday, Lieutenant, if you please, and a little more attention to detail. By the way, why is everyone so anxious to believe this particular girl did it?
2: Because they think they can make it stick. Why look further? Because it's good for them. They make their reputations that way, just like your boss makes circulation.
0: Let's face it. You and I know what Dr. Winter was like. There must be a dozen girls in this town who have just as much reason for killing him as this one.
2: What I said.
0: As for the confession, she's obviously an hysteric. Any good alienist could break that down.
2: Oh, I said that too.
0: And as for this stuff, I don't know much about tires, but this dress pattern is as common as a cotton handkerchief. There must be 50 of them within a mile of where we're standing right now.
2: Same goes for the tires. I've told them all that.
0: Then there must be something wrong with your methods, Lieutenant. Now, what do we deduce from all this?
2: I'll tell you what I deduce.
0: What?
2: As a woman who's killed a man in this town, a murderess. A murderess that's still on the loose.
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3: And now, Roma wines bring back to our New York soundstage Gloria Swanson as Emily Carlyle in Murder by the Book, a tale well calculated to keep you in suspense.
0: I was quite quite excited about the whole thing, about covering a murder case, I mean. It was good for me. It took my mind off myself, the book I should have been finishing and couldn't. And poor Ned being drowned last summer. That had been more of a strain than even I realized. I knew that now. Not that I wasn't terribly fond of Ned, but we hadn't been as close as we once were. But it had been a shock. That's why I'd been going to Dr. Winter myself. It as much as told me that the spells I had were a direct result of what happened to Ned. Oh, it shows you how tiny and yet how strange our little world can be here. Here I was, writing up the case of Dr. Winter's murder for the newspapers. Of course, right away I discovered that the evidence against the girl they were holding was all circumstantial, and Lieutenant Hahn got me prints of the pictures. Piece from the dress they said she was wearing and attire marks. And I went out to do a little checking of my own. First, I went to Gorman's department store. Actually, it's the only real store for women's things in town.
5: Well, Miss Carlyle, long time no see, eh? What can I do for you?
0: I was wondering if you could identify a dress for me. A certain dress.
5: A dress? Why, sure. What kind of a dress you have in mind?
0: No, I don't want to buy one. I just want to find out about one. A particular dress. This dress that this picture was taken of. That's only a piece of it, of course.
5: Oh, that?
0: Yes. You've sold quite a few of them, haven't you?
5: Say, I hear you're going to write up this winter case for the papers. Is that right, Miss Carlyle?
0: Why, yes, I am. As a matter of fact, this dress...
5: I know this dress all right. We had them last spring, sold like hotcakes, 4 dozen of them.
0: Did you keep any record of who you sold them to? Could I get a list?
5: No. No complete record. Mostly cash sales, you know. Made up a partial list, that's all, a partial list.
0: Well, that's what I want. That's better than nothing.
5: Going into competition with the police department now, huh?
0: No, I'm trying to help them, Mr. Gorman. If you'll give me...
5: You better see them about that yourself, then. Lieutenant Hahn. Gave him the list 3 weeks ago. You better see him.
0: Oh, I didn't know he had one. He never told me.
5: The cops don't always tell everything they know, eh? You go see Lieutenant Hahn. He's the man you want to see, Lieutenant Hahn.
0: I felt a little silly. Why hadn't he told me? But then, of course, I had never asked him. My next stop was Morton's Big Service Station on the corner of North and Main. They did practically all the tire business in town.
6: How do, Miss Carlyle? Fill it up?
0: Why, yes, I guess so. Oh, but I wanted to ask you something.
6: Sure, Miss Carlyle. What is it?
0: Well, you see this thing? Mm-hmm. It's the imprint of an auto tire, and I wondered...
6: Oh, from the winter case, huh? The cops was already in here. I heard you was working on the case, Miss Carlyle.
0: In a way. And I was trying to find out about this tire, I mean...
6: Well, that tire, ma'am, that's a 616 Goodstone. It's pretty new, too. You can see from this middle tread here, you see. I don't see how anybody could prove much by this here.
0: Do you sell many of these? What did you call them?
6: 616 Goodstone. Oh, yeah, plenty. That's what I mean. I don't see how you could prove much with that there tire. You find them on all kind of cars.
0: I know, but...
6: Look here, you got them on your own car, Miss Carlyle. Same kind, 616 Goodstone. Almost new, too. You see what I mean?
0: Oh, yeah. Yeah, I see.
6: Yeah, plenty of them kind of tires around. Hey, you want that tank of gas now, Miss Carlyle?
0: No. No, thank you. Never mind. It's funny how you never notice things like tires if you're a woman anyway. They did always handle things like that, and then afterwards Cora had done it. Cora. Huh. And of course, as the boy had said, there were hundreds of tires like it. Hundreds. Cora wasn't home yet, and I wandered around the house and tried to think, but I didn't get very far. I was afraid one of my headaches was coming on. I decided to try and write my first article. But when I sat down at the typewriter, I remembered I hadn't put the cover over it the last time, and it was all dusty. I went to the broom closet and rummaged around in the basket we keep there for old rags. I just started to dust off the typewriter when I noticed it. It's the rag I held in my hand. It wasn't just an ordinary rag. It was a piece of a dress. And it wasn't just an ordinary dress. It had a cute little red and white print pattern. The kind of a dress, the police said, was worn by the woman who had murdered Dr. Winter. then I heard Cora coming in. Instinctively, I thrust the rag that was in my hand into the desk.
7: Mother, you home?
0: Oh, hello, darling. Been shopping?
7: Oh, just a few odds and ends. What have you been doing?
0: Oh, a little of this, a little of that. Mm. Cora, what about the car? Won't we be needing new tires pretty soon?
7: Well, no, I had new ones put on all round only a little while ago, you remember.
0: I'd forgotten. When was that?
7: Oh, 6 weeks ago, anyway.
0: Then it was before?
7: Before what?
0: The murder.
7: Will you stop it? Do you have to go through with this thing, Mother?
0: I think it's better for me to write it than some stranger, don't you?
7: If you wish.
0: But it's so different from what happens in stories. For instance, I can't even remember what we were doing the night it happened. Can you?
7: We were home.
0: Are you sure?
7: Don't you remember?
0: Isn't it silly?
7: You had one of your headaches. I was in my room. You were in yours.
0: Then I was asleep all evening.
7: I suppose you were.
0: But you don't know. You weren't with me. What a pity.
7: I'll start supper.
0: Oh, Cora.
7: Yes?
0: Whatever happened to that old print dress? It was yours, I think.
7: What print dress?
0: You know, with a red and white flowered print. You did have one like that, didn't you?
7: I haven't seen it for quite a while.
0: But it couldn't have just disappeared.
7: The last time I saw it, you had it, and then I don't know what happened to it.
0: I had it?
7: Don't you remember?
0: No. Would this be it, Cora?
7: Oh. So this has all been a cross-examination, has it?
0: There were certain things I had to know, Cora.
7: Well, I won't stand for it, do you hear? You can do anything you like about yourself, but I won't let you drag me into it. I won't.
0: You were in love with him, too, weren't you, Cora?
1: Yes. Yes, now are you satisfied? Yes, I was in love with him. I was in love with him.
0: When I woke up, the sun was shining, and I was lying on the bed in Cora's room, and Cora was gone. I made some coffee, and then I went down to see Lieutenant Hahn.
2: What's the matter, Miss Carlyle? You look sort of played out.
0: I had rather a restless night. I've been thinking about this thing, Lieutenant. I've been thinking about it a lot.
2: Been doing a little checking up, I hear.
0: Yes, Lieutenant. Why didn't you tell me you had that list about the dresses? Was it because you knew that someone in my house had bought one of those dresses?
2: You're speaking of your stepdaughter, Cora Wales.
0: Yes.
2: We did know it, of course, but we knew the same thing about a couple of dozen other women. It didn't make much difference.
0: Oh.
2: Got any new ideas?
0: Look, Lieutenant, I've been writing a new book, or trying to, about a murder. A woman who kills her husband. I didn't know how to finish it. But now, look, it's all sort of mixed up in my mind, but you know the old theory about a murderer will always return to the scene of the crime?
2: I don't get it.
0: I know. Put it this way. If someone killed because the person they killed knew something, they'd have to kill anyone else who knew that same thing now, wouldn't they?
2: You still going on the theory the Ogilvy girl's innocent?
0: I know she's innocent.
2: You know? That's pretty strong talk, Miss Carlyle.
0: Well, call it woman's intuition. Call it whatever you like. I just know that there's someone...
2: Look, Miss Carlyle, maybe I had you wrong yesterday. I can see you're not kidding about this thing. Not that I pretend to know what you're talking about, but if you've really got something, you better tell Papa.
0: No.
2: You...
0: I can't.
2: You say you think somebody's going to come back to the scene of the crime.
0: I don't know. I don't know what I think. I just know that,
2: Look, Miss Carlyle, I don't like it. You're upset and you're frightened.
0: No.
2: I want to help you.
0: No. I have to do this my own way.
2: Do what?
0: I don't know.
2: Well, I can't very well use a rubber hose to get it out of you. But I just want you to remember that whatever I do, it's part of my job.
0: What? What's part of your job?
2: To see that nobody else gets killed around here. Including you.
0: I could feel the headache coming on as I left his office. I almost ran to my car. All I could think of was that I had to get home before it happened. But it was coming over me awfully fast, faster than it ever had before. The house was empty. I threw myself on the couch and pressed my hands over my eyes. The pain was horrible. And then suddenly I had the feeling that I wasn't alone, that someone was standing there, standing over me. Someone I couldn't see. Someone who was crushing my brain, squeezing my temples in a kind of terrible, invisible vice. Someone who was trying to kill me. I was having a dream. Another of those horrible dreams. I was dreaming that I'd gone upstairs to Cora's room and she was there packing her things. She didn't see me or hear me, and I crept into the room very softly. It seemed as though I had a heavy poker or something in my hand. I crept up very softly behind her. I raised the poker, and then she whirled around. She saw me. You knew it wasn't an accident, didn't you? You knew he didn't just drown. You knew I killed your father. I pushed him. And when I went to Dr. Winter, he found out, too. Something buried in my subconscious, he said. And he made me tell him. He told you all that, didn't he? So now I'm going to have to kill you, too, Cora. I'm going to have to kill you!
2: All right, Miss Carlyle, all right. You better come along now.

I hear the doctors keep talking about schizophrenia. That's a double personality, you know. They seem to think I did all those things without even knowing it. Drowning Ned. Trying to kill Cora. That's what the spells were, they say. The other personality, like Dr. Jekyll and Mr. Hyde. But I wish I could talk to Dr. Winter. I went to him first about the spells. He said he could cure me if I told him the truth. Only, of course, I can't talk to him now. He's dead. I killed him.

0: In just a moment, we will hear from Gloria Swanson, tonight's star of Suspense.
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2: 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Next week, Suspense will originate from Hollywood when Roma Wines will bring you Vincent Price. Good night.
0: Tonight's Suspense play was written by Robert L. Richards. Next Thursday, same time, you will hear Mr. Vincent Price as star of Suspense. 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

0: Suspense. And the producer of radio's outstanding theater of thrills, the master of mystery and adventure, William N. Robeson.
1: East of Phoenix, Arizona, off to the left of the old Spanish trail, squats Superstition Mountain, a glowing, forbidden mass of black granite whose canyons and buttes keep well the secret of the deaths of many men. 400 years ago, the conquistadores searched here for the legendary seven cities of Cibola, which were supposed to be built of pure gold. The search has never been totally abandoned, for modern legend tells us that Superstition Mountain guards the fabulous Lost Dutchman Mine. But no one can be sure, for no man who has gone searching for it has come out alive. The facts you are about to hear are true. The story imaginary, since none of the characters involved lived to tell it. Listen then as Raymond Burr stars in The Peralta Map, a tale well calculated to keep you in

0: How much further? Willis?
1: What?
0: What do you keep looking back for? You afraid somebody's following us?
1: No. No, I was just checking the trailer. Sun's getting mighty hot on the horses.
0: It's going to get hotter.
1: Think we ought to stop and water them?
0: Wait till we get to Lowney's.
1: Okay.
0: How far is it?
1: Hey, you see that big mountain sticking up over there on the left?
0: Yeah.
1: Well, that's Superstition Mountain. His place is on the road right opposite it. About, another 4 or 5 miles.
0: You sure he'll be alone?
1: Well, he lives alone. Anybody else is there, it'll just be somebody who's pulled in for gas. They won't stay long.
0: They'd have to be crazy to stay long out here.
1: Yeah. I wonder why he does.
0: Takes all kinds.
1: I guess. Bartender I talked to in Phoenix, fella that's done some prospecting himself, he said old Lonnie'd rather have coyotes for neighbors and people.
0: Looks that way.
1: Cracker, how much you planning on telling him?
0: Just enough to get him hooked.
1: Well, supposing he ain't interested.
0: Then we make him interested.
1: What do you mean, by showing him the map?
0: If that's the only way, yeah. We'll show him the map.
1: But I thought we said we wasn't going to show the map to nobody.
0: I'm not going to argue with you. I can turn around right here, take the horses and the trailer back to Phoenix. Forget the whole thing. You want me to?
1: Now, look, Cracker.
0: Then we do it my way. He wants to see the map before he makes up his mind, I'll show it to him.
1: Well, suppose he doesn't believe it's a real thing. Suppose he thinks it's a fake.
0: He won't. Not if he can read Mex and knows the country like you said he does.
1: Well, it ain't only me that said it. It was the people I talked to in Apache Junction. They told me nobody really knows Superstition Mountain, but old Lonnie knows it as good as the next guy.
0: He'd better.
1: Cracker, suppose after he sees a map and he knows it's no fake, he still won't take us in.
0: We'll look for somebody who will.
1: Well, and leave him knowing where the mine is. He might try to beat us to
0: it. Don't worry so much. He'll go in with us. I guarantee it.

0: Morning.
1: Morning.
0: Still up for you?
1: No, thanks.
0: The way you're headed, there ain't another station for 50 miles.
1: Yeah, that's what I heard. You alone here?
0: Yeah, alone everywhere since my wife died.
2: Morning, Mr. Lowney.
0: Morning.
2: What's the matter? Don't you remember me? I stopped in here a few days ago. I asked you some questions about the mountain over there.
0: Oh, move around so the sun's not in my eyes.
2: Okay.
0: Oh, yeah, sure.
2: Mr. Lowney, I'd like you to meet a friend of mine, Henry Cracker.
0: Howdy.
1: How are you?
2: Mr. Cracker's got a proposition that ought to interest you, Mr. Lowney.
0: Oh, well, I ain't got no money to invest.
2: You won't need any money. We got everything we're going to need right in the trailer.
0: That's all?
1: You going to water the horses or not, Willis?
2: Sure, I'll do it right now.
0: Water trough's behind...
1: He'll find it. Can we get out of this sun to do some talking?
0: Sure, come on inside. Don't get much company out here. Hardly ever get a chance to visit with folks, so... My place ain't usually fixed up. Hope you ain't finicky.
1: No.
0: Got some beans and coffee on the stove. You hungry?
1: I could use a cup of coffee.
0: Fine. You sit down anywhere.
1: Thanks.
0: Got canned cream if you'll take it.
1: I'll drink it black.
0: Me too. Now then.
1: Lonnie, how much do you know about the Lost Dutchman mine?
0: Well, like I told your young friend, as much as anybody else around these parts.
1: You really believe it's there?
0: In the mountains? Sure I do. Seen too much evidence not to believe it.
1: What kind of evidence?
0: Well, where the Mexicans had their ore chutes and where they had furnaces to melt the gold down into bars.
1: You ever look for the mine?
0: No, not exactly.
1: But you've been on the mountain?
0: Well, a long time ago, I used to go deer hunting up in some of the box canyons around Weaver's Needle, where it's supposed to be at.
1: What's the name Peralta mean to you?
0: Well, they're the ones that owned the mine years ago, long before the Dutchman found it. Apaches killed most of them off when one of their mule drivers got mixed up with an Indian squaw. After that happened, the Apaches didn't want anybody coming in working the mine again, so they hid it, covered it over with brush and dirt.
1: How'd the Dutchman find it?
0: Well, one of the Peraltas who'd been away from the mine when his paw got killed, he got in a saloon fight one time. Dutchman hauled him out of it, and this Peralta gave him a map out of gratitude. Leastways, that's how the story goes.
1: Mm-hmm.
0: Dutchman, he was supposed to have murdered a couple of fellas, including his partner, back in the mountain. But he died before anybody ever found out for certain.
1: You know what happened to the mine after that?
0: No, nobody knows, except they know it's lost.
1: Not going to stay lost. What do you want to guide us back in there?
0: I figured you was getting to that.
1: Well, what's your price?
0: Ain't got none.
1: We'll give you $300.
0: Well, that's a good bit of money, all right, but I can't leave the station.
1: Oh, don't give me that, Lonnie. You don't do that much business in a month.
0: Oh, yeah, sometime.
1: You got cobwebs in the gas pump, and look at you. When'd you get a new pair of overalls?
0: Well, that's not the point. I just don't want to go back up in there.
1: $500.
0: No, and it ain't the money. So you needn't offer me any more.
1: Lonnie, all you gotta do is take us onto the mountain, help us find certain landmarks that are on a map we have.
0: Map? You know how many maps I've seen in the past 20 years? All of them guaranteed to show how to find the Lost Dutchman. Man, if I had a silver dollar for every one, I wouldn't be able to lift them. A map.
1: It's the Peralta map, or a copy of it.
0: Oh, sure. They're either the Dutchman's or the Peralta's. A map.
1: When you're through laughing, you can take a look at it.
0: Peralta map.
1: Here. Take a good look. I've been waiting all my life to come across something this good. Knows a desert rat's gonna sit and laugh at me when I do. Now, you study this thing. Feel it. Run your hands over the ink. You can read Mex, can't you?
0: Yeah.
1: And you're supposed to know landmarks. Are they phony? Huh? All right, Lonnie. You still feel like laughing?
0: Can't laugh at somebody I feel sorry for.
1: What do you mean by that?
0: You'll see.
1: You going with us?
0: Nope, I ain't.
1: What's the matter with you? You like living this way? You like being a desert rat?
0: I may be a desert rat, but I'm a live one.
1: So?
0: You ever read how many men have been killed hunting for the Lost Dutchman?
1: Who cares?
0: Me. I don't want to add to the total.
1: That for you?
0: Yeah.
1: Don't answer it.
0: What? Now, just wait a minute, mister.
1: Sit down.
0: Sure. You don't have to hold no gun on me.
3: Cracker.
2: Hey. Is he going with us?
1: He is, or he's not going anywhere. That right, Lowney?
0: What'd you say you'd give me?
1: 500.
0: It ain't enough.
1: Why, you chiseling...
0: It ain't enough for risking my life.
1: Now, what do you want?
0: As long as I'm going to die, I might as well die rich. I want a third.
2: Third of the mine?
1: Okay, you got it.
2: Now, wait a minute.
1: Now, you shut up.
2: There's no...
1: You can stop worrying, Lowney. Nothing's going to happen to you now that we're partners.
0: Being partners ain't got nothing to do with it.
2: Well, what has?
0: For a couple of fellas after the lost Dutchman, you sure don't know much about it, do you?
1: We know enough.
0: No, you don't. But you will. Yes, sir, you sure will.

0: This canyon's a good place to bed down, Mr. Cracker.
1: Any water in it?
0: Supposed to be, right up ahead.
1: All right. Hold it up, Willis. Make our camp here.
0: Oh, yeah.
2: Oh,
0: yeah.
2: Good boy. How far away from where the mine's supposed to be at?
1: About a mile away, I figure it. That right, Lonnie?
0: If the map's right.
1: You know it is.
0: I've seen a lot of wrong ones before. Look just as good.
2: Well, this one ain't wrong.
0: Where'd you fellas get it?
2: I got it. I got it off an old Mexican, Sonora.
0: He give it to you?
2: Yeah. Yeah, you might say he did.
1: Willis, you take the horses down to that water.
2: Now, look, how come you haven't done nothing but give orders ever since we started? Ain't you ever going to do any work?
1: Make a fire, Lonnie. Give me those reins.
0: Well, I'll be jig-swiggered. Never thought I'd see you stand up to him.
2: Well, why not? He's my partner. He's not my boss.
0: I'm a partner, too.
2: Yeah. Yeah, I know you are.
0: Well, now let's see if we can find something to make fire. You know what they call this canyon?
2: How'd I know? I ain't seen my map since I gave it to him.
0: It's West Boulder, where old Adolph Ruth camped.
2: Yeah, who's that?
0: Ruth? Oh, he's a fella come out of Washington, D.C. back in 1931. Had a Peralta map, too.
2: Yeah, well, not a good one. He didn't find the mine.
0: Well, some say he did. Some say different.
2: No? Well, what did he say?
0: Nothing. Wasn't until 6 months later that they found his body, rifle bullet in his back. Well, there's a nice hunk of dried mesquite. It smells like hickory when it burns. Now, the way I figure it, Ruth must have found the mine.
2: What makes you so sure?
0: Well, when they found him, the map was gone, but inside his vest was a piece of paper with his writing on it. It said, Veni, Vidi, Vici. That's Latin, meaning I was successful.
2: Who killed him, do they know?
0: Well, sure they know. Same person or persons who killed just about everybody what's ever got close to the mine.
2: Mr. Lonnie, you trying to scare me?
0: Of course not, boy. Just trying to tell you what we might be up against.
2: Well, me and Cracker got rifles. We can take care of ourselves.
0: Oh, sure, sure. Same as that fellow last month. He come in looking for the mine. Sheriff's posse brought him out.
2: Dead?
0: Yep. Rifle bullet in him, too. Why, there's an old dried-up century plant. Might burn.
2: Could be some hunter thought he's a deer, you know.
0: Yeah, could be. But that ain't the way folks figure it.
2: No?
0: No. Let's look over there. They figure that he was shot by the same person what's been doing the other killings.
2: How many is he supposed to have killed?
0: Oh, 50, maybe a little over.
2: That's quite a story. Who made it up, newspapers?
0: Sheriff's office don't think it's a story. Bullet they took from him and Ruth and some of the others all come from an old-type army rifle.
2: Anybody ever see the, whoever it is that's supposed to be doing the garden?
0: Not so they could recognize him, but there's talk. An old Indian fella named Fat Dog lives over in Mesa. He's supposed to have seen him one time.
2: Well, how'd he know it wasn't just a hunter?
0: Well, he couldn't be sure. But what got his eye in the first place was the thing this man was carrying.
2: What was that?
0: It looked like an old U.S. cavalry saber. Troops used to chase the Apaches back up in here.
2: Yeah?
0: Well, Fat Dog, he didn't stay around after that, and he ain't been back since.
2: Well, how close a look did he get?
0: It wasn't too close, not too far neither. He could hear the spurs this fellow was wearing.
2: Well, I can understand a guy wearing spurs in this country, but why to carry a big old cavalry saber around? That doesn't make sense.
0: Yeah, lots of things on this mountain don't make sense.
1: Lonnie, you're going to start the fire so we can eat, or you're going to talk all night?
0: Fixing to start now.
2: Hey, Cracker, you ever hear about a fellow named Ruth got killed up in here?
1: When was that?
0: 31.
1: Over 20 years ago.
0: Yep. But another fellow named Cravey, he had a helicopter fly him in just a couple years back. They found him 9 months later. Same type gun, did it?
2: Well, I don't mean the same person did it. There must be a lot of old army rifles around in this country.
0: Suppose so, but both Ruth and Cravey had maps. Good ones, I reckon. And both of them were killed the same way.
1: You mean both of them were shot?
0: Well, a little more than that. They were shot through the back. Then their heads were chopped off.

0: Cracker.
1: Yeah?
0: Cracker, this place began to get on my nerves.
1: What's he doing?
0: Oh, he's just laying there, looking up at the stars.
1: Got that rope on him tight?
0: I got it on him so tight I'm going to have trouble getting it off of him in the morning. Say, Cracker.
1: Yeah?
0: You don't think there could be anything to what he's been telling us, do you?
1: You crazy? He's just been trying to see if he can scare us.
0: Yeah, I guess so.
1: You go hit the sack. We got a big day ahead of us.
0: Yeah, I know.
1: Well?
0: No, nothing, only...
1: What's the matter, Willis? Something been eating at you since we started up here.
0: Well, I think you should have asked me before you gave him a third of the mine.
1: I haven't given him anything.
0: Well, you said you would.
1: Have we found it yet?
0: Well, now, you know we ain't.
1: Then, so far, he's got a third of nothing, that right?
0: Yeah, but, well, when we find it...
1: If we find it, it'll change all our lives, won't it?
0: Well, sure.
1: Change his, too. Permanently. You know? See what I mean?
0: Yeah. Yeah.

0: Tracker! Willis! Better hold up.
1: That fake Weaver's needle?
0: That's it.
1: And from here on, we go east. Come on.

0: According to the map, it's somewhere up in one of those box canyons.
1: Yeah, but which one? There's five or six of them.
2: We gotta get up high. Look down on them.
1: All right.
2: Oh, boy. No. Hold it, Willis. Country's getting too rough for horses. We leave them here and go in on foot.

0: All right. Let's stop and take a look.
1: If the map's true, it should be somewhere right below us, right?
0: Yeah, that's right.
2: Let's see the map. Mediodia Easti.
3: Southeast. Which way is it?
2: Off here.
0: Willis!
1: Yeah?
0: Can you see Weaver's Needle from where you are?
1: Yeah.
2: You be careful on that ledge, Willis.
0: All right, now face the north. To your right. That's it. Now hold it.
2: You see anything about a mile off?
1: Yeah. Yeah, a kind of a hill.
0: Got a flat top?
1: Yeah.
0: Turn to your left, easy. Yeah, that's it. Easy, that's enough.
2: Mine should be in a canyon right below where he's standing.
0: Willis, what's below you?
1: Huh?
0: What's right below you?
1: Canyons. There's two of them.
2: Boxes?
1: Yeah, both of them.
3: Should that be?
2: Uh-huh. The wrong canyon's got three swallows growing at the entrance to it.
0: Willis!
1: Yeah?
0: Willis, you got $1,000,000 below you. You hear me? Right below you.
1: What?
2: Willis! Come back here! Willis! Crazy fool's gonna break his neck running down that ledge.
3: Let him.
2: What?
3: We don't need him to find the mine.
2: Well, you don't need me either.
3: Sure
2: now.
3: I do, Lonnie. How'd I find my way down this mountain without you?
2: Willis! Willis! Cracker.
3: What happened to
4: Help me. That ledge up there. In the... it's all shale. It went out from under me.
2: Well, here. Let me see.
3: Hey, Lonnie.
2: Out. His leg's broken.
3: Lonnie, what do you call those funny-looking things sticking up over there?
2: Huh? Oh, swallows.
3: The mine's over behind that bluff about another 400 or 500 yards.
4: Cracker, you can't think about that mine. You got to get me out to a doctor.
2: Yeah, he's right, Mr. Cracker.
3: All the doctors I know, they say a man with broken bones shouldn't be moved.
2: What?
3: They say you should just cover him with a blanket.
4: Cracker, you stop talking like that.
3: Where's your rifle, Willis?
4: I dropped it back up there when I fell. Cracker, you're going to carry me out here, ain't you? Cracker? Lonnie?
2: We'll carry you, boy.
4: Well, I want to hear him say it. Go on, Cracker.
3: Lonnie, we got maybe 3-4 more hours of daylight. If the mine's in that canyon, it's covered with brush.
4: Cracker?
3: It'll take us at least that long to clear it away.
4: Cracker, look.
2: We can't leave him here.
4: Please.
3: We'll come back for you on our way out.
4: No. Don't leave me, please, Cracker. Please, huh?
2: I could carry him.
3: No, you're going to need your strength to help me. Now, let's go.
4: No, wait. Cracker. Look, Cracker, I'll give you my share, you hear me? Cracker, I'll give you my share, please.
2: I'll be back for you, boy, as soon as I can.
0: Come on, Lonnie.
2: Yeah, here, you take my canteen. Now, make it last.
4: Cracker! Please! Cracker, please!

0: You find anything under these bushes? Anything that could be a sign?
1: Nope.
0: Let's measure it off again. Supposed to be 20 paces south of the entrance to this canyon, only there's no hill there. No way for him to have put in a shaft.
1: Now, wait a minute. Could be a glory hole.
0: A what?
1: A mine don't have to angle into any hillside. Glory hole, it goes into flat ground.
0: Yeah? All right, I'll count off the paces again. Then we'll dig. Straight down.

0: Come on, Lonnie, keep on digging. What's the matter? What are you quitting for?
1: I'm tired, and it's dark. Can't see what I'm doing.
2: Moon will be up soon. I'll keep digging.
0: Come on, dig!

0: Cracker! Cracker, you struck wood!
1: Yeah, I hear it.
0: That's it! The door
1: to
0: the mine!
1: Sounds good to you now, don't it?
0: We found it!
1: Well, listen, old man, we're rich! You hear me? We're billionaires! You hear me?

0: Can you see down in there?
1: No, too dark. Oh, I clean forgot about Willis. Don't you think we ought to get him out to a doctor?
0: Not till I see what's in there.
1: Well, would it be all right with you if I was to just take him back to where the horses are?
0: No.
1: But I could somehow get him on a horse, and then he might be able to make it back alone.
0: You know better than that.
1: Well, then, let me help him. I'll come back.
0: Oh, I want to find out about this tonight. I want to be sure we've opened up the Dutchman. You go get some of that brush we cleared off. We'll set fire to it and drop it down in there.
1: You say so.
0: Then hurry it up.
1: All right. Who's out there? Who is it?
2: Lonnie.
1: What?
2: Lonnie.
1: Mother in heaven. Willis, boy, you...
2: Oh, you stay right there, Lonnie.
1: Oh, boy, you crawled all that way.
2: More than that. I found my rifle now. I'm going to use it.
1: Now, listen, boy. We found the mine. You hear? We found it.
2: Is that what happened to you?
1: Well, he wouldn't let me go.
2: Are you sure? Or did you go and make a deal with him? Two of you split my share.
1: You know better than that. Now, let me help you.
2: No, now, you... Where is he?
1: At the mine.
2: Where's that?
1: Over there, behind that brush.
2: You just call him out here. Go ahead.
1: Mr. Cracker!
3: What's taking you so long?
1: Willis!
3: What?
1: Willis is out here. You want to help me carry him in?
3: Lonnie, what are you talking about? Where are you? Lonnie!
1: Mr. Cracker?
2: He won't answer you, Lonnie.
1: No, don't guess he will. Well, come on, boy. I'll get you back to our camp and go for help.
2: Now, you hold it.
1: You put your arm around my neck. That's it. Now, drop the rifle, boy.
2: Huh?
1: Just hold on to me.
2: All right.
1: That's it. Now, let's go.
2: Lonnie, I'm not going to forget you for this. You're a good man. There ain't many men who'd carry me out like this. You know, most of them, they'd just leave me to die and get back later and claim the mine for themselves. What's the matter? What you stopping
1: for? I'm going back to the mine.
2: For what?
1: Cover it up.
2: What?
1: When we get out of here, I'm going to have to tell the sheriff everything that's happened. He'll send a posse in to get Cracker's body. Now, there's no sense in them finding the mine.
2: No, I guess there ain't.
1: Of course, that's ours. Now, you wait here for me.
2: Lonnie?
1: Yeah?
2: You remember, I'm dependent on you.
1: Don't worry, boy. Don't worry. I'll be back in 5 minutes.

Quirish? Who's out there? Can't be Willis. He's too far off. Who is it? Who's there?

0: Suspense. In which Mr. Raymond Burr starred in William N. Robeson's production of The Peralta Map by Charles B. Smith. Listen. Listen again next week when we return with Frank Lovejoy in The Outer Limit. Another tale well calculated to keep you in suspense. Supporting Mr. Burr in The Peralta Map were Stacy Harris as Willis and Junius Matthews as Lowney.
1: Don't touch that dial. We'll be right back in just a moment.
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15: You know what I did in the war? Well, there was a war, don't you? I stole $2 million worth of bonds. Me and my horse, pistol. Horses. Oh, how I hate that animal. Tell me, what you do in a war?
16: It's been a long time. I forget.
15: You forget? I'm stuck here with a moron on the one hand and a round dream on the other. Look at her. She's going to cry again.
17: Stop it. Stop it and leave me alone.
16: Relax, Romeo. That's about enough.
15: Is it, boy? Is it now?
16: All right, Bo. Come on. Over here.
15: What you doing?
16: I'm feeding my dog.
15: For the rest of us eat?
16: That's right. You see, this dog works.
15: Well, I don't know about that, but he's not going to eat.
16: Why, you...
5: Oh, you're going to have to eat your dinner up off the floor. But first, come on and take a walk with me. If I don't get outside fast, I'm going to kill a man. I apologize, boy. I apologize for the whole human race.

I stood for a moment in the middle of the swirling darkness and the storm. Only a few hours before, this had been my home, mine alone, free from the bickering world and the men who made it. Now the storm had brought me these two. And in a blind moment of hot, boiling anger, I knew that I'd almost taken a man's life. I felt the cold on my face, clearing my head and calming me. The storm would go. By morning, if I were lucky, they'd be gone too. I could be alone again. Alone the way I wanted to be. Well, then I walked through the flock with Bo at my heels, shaking some strays out from the false comfort of the drifts. Then I went back into the wagon. The wagon had grown cold. The radio had been turned on and was operating faintly. And Iris was still crouched behind the stove. I stooped over the lambs to settle them.

0: Give me the twirl. 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Still, Mongrel, get away from that guitar. All right. You break my guitar, will you? I'll kill that dog now.
1: Put down that bottle.
0: Get out of my way. Stupid hound. We'll have his hide.
1: Put down that bottle. Yes.
0: Oh, oh.
1: From what? Well, we were just mauling each other. I didn't even hit him.
2: He had his head on the stove. Oh, he's dead, I know it. He's dead.
1: Hey, wait a minute.
3: Roger Miles, the celebrated cowboy star, insisted on driving on to fulfill a personal appearance through the most severe blizzard witnessed around these parts in many years. Billings, Montana has reported no word on Miles yet. For the benefit of thousands of his fans throughout the country, we can only pray.
1: Turn off that radio. I want to listen to his heart. Yeah. Yeah, you're right. He is.
2: Well, I can't look at him. Throw something over him.
1: All right, all right. Now hold on to yourself.
2: They'll say we killed him. They'll be looking for us, don't you see? The whole world will be looking
1: now
2: for us.
1: Now listen to me. And listen carefully. Just keep looking at him and get used to it. Because he's our baby and we're going to sit right here with him till morning. Now tomorrow we'll decide what we're going to do.
2: Oh, what can we do?
1: All we have to remember is to tell them just what happened. That's the only way we stand a chance.
2: But we don't. We don't stand a chance at all.
3: Latest development on the disappearance of Roger Miles. The militia was ordered out as soon as the snowplows were underway. Meanwhile, worshippers gathered quietly in churches this morning throughout America to pray for the safety of the idol of Minion. In Hollywood, Mrs. Miles emphasized that her husband had always been a sportsman and that she prayed he would not lose this battle with nature. There were also indications coming in.
1: Are you awake?
2: Yeah. I've been awake all night. Were you able to sleep?
1: No.
2: They'll never stop till they find him. It'll get bigger all the time. They'll be covering the countryside.
1: Now, it's going to be all right, Iris.
2: Is it?
1: Now, look. We're going into the sheriff at Sheridan together. We'll tell him the same story. The flock won't drift too far. I can get back by tonight.
2: Oh, it's no good. They'll pick us up long before we get there. Don't you see we're as good as caught?
1: We can't be, that's all. We can't let them find us. Once they do, we lost the advantage.
2: What are we going to do?
1: I got the car clear and put on chains. Now, I can't locate the drifts toward Pierre, but I think I can figure out where the crests are and ride between them going west. Don't matter where we give ourselves up, as long as we do it first.
2: Listen, they're still talking
3: about it. Agent this morning that the cowboy may have been the victim of foul play. He is known to have carried large sums of money on his person for his own spontaneous charity. Local authorities everywhere are requested to watch out for a blue convertible car with a California license plate.
1: Turn it off. I went through his pockets. He wasn't carrying any money.
2: I know. Oh, you should have seen how he spent it when he was drunk.
1: It's time we were going.
2: All right.
1: You better take that fur robe off him. You'll need it.
2: No, no, I can't.
1: He's dead, Iris. Dead as a doornail, and I personally don't care. I didn't expect to see you get sentimental about it.
2: I can't touch it.
1: All right, I'll get it. I better take my roll, too.
2: Is that where you keep your money? I'd keep mine in the bank if I had that much.
1: Closest bank is 20 miles. This old sock does just as well. Come on, Bo.
2: Oh, are we taking the dog, too?
1: I always take the dog.
2: Oh, but there's no road. It's all covered in the snow.
1: I'll find it. I know this neighborhood.
2: Wait, I just remember. The description of the car, they'll recognize it.
1: Oh, no, they won't. I've covered the license plates with axle grease and... car is covered with ice. Now, you better cover up with this. Here, Bo, get in there. In the back with you. There. Come on.

it go. It'll all be over in a few hours. By tonight, we'll both be able to forget we ever saw Mr. Roger Miles. By tonight, Iris, we'll be safe.

0: You tired?
1: No. I'm just afraid.
0: You don't have to be. We'll be in Sheridan in a few minutes, and then it'll be all right.
1: After all, it was self-defense, wasn't it? What else could they prove against us?
0: That's right. That's exactly what it was. So you can relax.
1: Oh, yes. I can. We both can. You know something funny?
0: Right now, I don't know anything close to funny.
1: Us two together like this. And the night we spent back there. What I mean is, I've only known you a day, and still I feel so easy with you that we might have known each other all our lives.
0: Yeah. We had quite a night together. I never want to see another one like it.
1: And you know something else? I don't even know your name.
0: It's an easy one to remember. Sid Latch.
1: Sid Latch. Yeah. I remember it.
0: How'd you happen to get tied in with a man like that?
1: I've been asking myself the same question.
0: You're not the type, Iris. It doesn't make sense.
1: He promised to marry me.
0: And you went for it, knowing he had a wife already?
1: I went for it. He had money, and he was famous, and he could take me away from Wallace. I felt as though I were being rescued from a grave. So I was willing to take the chance. It doesn't make me sound like a very nice person. I suppose I'm not.
0: Well, you're just a young kid. I guess you're allowed a mistake or two when you're young.
1: You're young too, Sid.
0: Yeah. My mistake was taking him in. But, and if I hadn't, I wouldn't have met you. So you see, it all has a way of sort of working out.
1: Thanks, Sid.
0: Well, we're coming into a town.
1: Oh, would this be Sheridan?
0: Yeah, this is it. Now, I'll park the car a minute and go to that dive and get us something to eat. It's a cinch the sheriff won't be serving us tea.
1: I want to come too, Sid. Don't leave me alone.
0: All right, all right. Come along. Now, now, Bo, you stay here.
2: We'll be right back, Bo.
3: You got all your men together, Al?
2: About 30 of them. That should be enough.
3: 30, huh? Yeah, that's a good search party.
2: I expect we'll find him before nightfall.
3: Well, if you can't, Al, he's not going to be fine, that's all.
0: Hey, how about some service, mister?
3: Huh?
0: Couple of hamburgers to start with.
3: Now, hold on, young fella. I got a rush order here for 30 hot chocolates and 60 ham sandwiches. These men hunting for Roger Miles got to be fed. Hey, tell me, Al, where are you going to search?
2: Well, I've been thinking of heading out towards Buffalo. I got a hunch he might have got stuck on that road coming up from Clear Creek.
3: That's an idea. Hey, mister.
0: Yeah?
3: You're just driving from the south?
0: That's right.
3: See anything of a blue convertible with California license?
0: I wasn't looking.
3: You wasn't looking?
0: You got an echo in here, friend.
3: What kind of a guy are you, anyway?
0: Guy who minds his own business.
3: This happens to be everybody's business. Do you know what's been going on around here?
0: No, but I got an idea you're about to tell me.
3: Now, look, pal,
2: oh, here comes the noon bus for Billy, Nick.
3: Yeah, I see that.
2: You'll really be busy when they come piling in here.
3: Nah, that bus only stops to pick up passengers.
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3: Well, turn it up. 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
5: And we'll repeat that bulletin from the state police. At 10 a.m. today, a county plow from Gillette came across the body of Roger Miles in an abandoned sheep wagon on a branch of the Powder River. Police say there are indications Miles fought desperately for his life and revealed his assailants escaped west in Miles' car. Carlton Sturgis, a local rancher, says that a young veteran by the name of Sid Latch has been running sheep in that vicinity. Latch, Sturgis said, has a Montana sheepdog called Bo. There are also indications...
0: Hey, how about some service here? Do I have to wait all day for a couple of your lousy sandwiches?
3: Quiet down there.
0: My eye. I want to eat, and I want to eat now.
2: Be quiet.
3: One more peep out of you, and I'll wrap your skull with this bottle.
5: And so the manhunt begins. The dragnet is out. A dog called Bo, a girl named Iris, and a man known as Sid Latch. The only thing the police can be sure of is a dog called Bo who will respond quickly to his name. Remember that, ladies and gentlemen. A blue convertible and a black and white dog called Bo. The whole nation awaits the apprehension of these criminals. We now return you to Joe Franklin in the York.
6: Al, what's up? Bob just pushed the mice off that car outside, and it's blue.
7: Blue?
6: And I wiped the license clean, and it's California. There's nobody inside, only a black and white dog.
3: Well, that's it. That's what we're looking for.
6: Come on, Nick. You want to be in on the kill?
3: Yeah, I want to be in on that reward, too.
1: Oh, we're finished, Sid. They've got us.
8: Now listen to me. Whatever happens, stick at my side, and don't run. Don't give it away by running.
1: What are you planning?
8: That bus outside is about to go. We're going to try to make it.
1: Oh, Sid. Sid, I'm too scared to move.
8: Move, baby. Now.
9: Sure, his name's Bo.
10: Did you see how it came when I called him?
9: Okay, we'll wait.
7: wait for him here.
3: Well, they're not going to skip town without a car.
9: You just made it, folks.
10: Yeah.
9: Why do people always wait till the last minute? Got your tickets?
10: We didn't have time. Two to Billings. Take it out of this tan.
9: Now, the company doesn't put up ticket offices just for scenery. All right, here's a change.
11: Why, the crowd around that car back there. Wonder what it was.
7: Oh, just a dog. Probably threw a fit. Dogs do anything for attention.
1: Sid.
10: Yeah?
1: Will we go to the sheriff in Billings?
10: That's right.
1: I saw a mob after a man once. They seemed crazy. Wild crazy. They didn't give him a chance to talk to anyone. They killed him the minute they caught him. They took a rope and threw it over a tree and then...
10: Stop it! Stop it. What are you talking like that for?
1: Now that Bo is with us, Sid, we won't be so easy to catch. Maybe we shouldn't give ourselves up. Maybe they won't give us a chance. Maybe we just should run away, Sid, together.
10: No.
1: Is it because you don't want to be with me? You see, I've been hoping that maybe you and
10: I... Well, it's not that, Iris. It's just that we're not going to run away. That'd be wrong. Now, we'll wait in Billings till the police snap out of this stampede. Then when they catch their breath, they'll know we didn't kill that prize bull, because we didn't have a motive.
1: All right. I'm sorry about Bo, Sid.
10: Yeah.
1: I wouldn't worry, though. You'll be able to go back and find him when this is over.
10: Well, I won't have to do that. He'll find me. He's done it before.
1: Sid.
10: What?
1: I've decided I won't be afraid anymore. Not as long as I'm with you.

0: Billings special stopped at the bus station north of the tracks. We got off and stretched our legs. It was already dusk, and a cold wind was beginning to blow again. Iris was pale and drawn, and, well, I was pretty tired myself. It's high time we had a full night's sleep. Tomorrow morning would be soon enough for me to nose around and find out the temper of the town, and, well, if all was well, hunt down the sheriff. But tonight, what each of us wanted most was sleep. So I picked a small motel at the edge of town, off the heavy traffic of the main streets. A great big fat man got out of his chair in the office and pushed the register toward me. While I began to sign it, he began to ask questions.
1: Been on the road long?
0: Maybe we have.
1: Think you might stay a few days?
0: I think we might.
1: Come from Sheridan way?
0: What if we have?
1: You don't talk a lot, do you?
0: No. People seem to do my talking for me.
1: This little woman is your wife, eh?
0: You ought to know quite a lot.
1: Heard nothing personal. I just got to have it on the register.
0: Oh, yeah, I forgot.
1: It's all right. I'll fix it. Phil Wolf, huh?
0: That's what it says. Phil Wolf.
1: Okay, I'll just add, and wife.
0: Thanks.
1: First one over here. Just a few steps.
0: All right. Come on, honey.
1: Nice room. Sure you'll find it, homie. Got two hot plates in it so you can do all the cooking you like.
2: Oh, that'll be fine.
1: Here we are. Uh-oh. Wait a minute. This one won't do. You don't want twin beds, do you?
0: Oh, twin beds is just fine. Yeah, we'll take it.
1: Or whatever you say. You notice you got a radio, too. There's one in every room. We like our guests to be at home. You just turn it on whenever you like. No extra charge. Here.
0: Well, we're a little tired, so if you don't mind...
1: Just a minute. Ought to be time for that news broadcast.
3: The different phases. And Dr. Frederick Chess warned that this is merely the beginning of such lawless terrorism on the part of young maladjusted criminals. Iris Johnson, Dr. Chess says, was assigned the role of luring Miles to Latch's lonely wagon on the pretext of guiding him to Billings. And there, for some nebulous motive, possibly back blackmail, but more likely for the mere thrill of the deed, the two participated in his murder. Police state that the pair abandoned Miles' car in Sheridan this afternoon. The dog called Bo eluded the police there, and the assumption is that he has a favorite rendezvous with his master and will head for it. We now return you.
1: Yes, Iris Johnson. He's a hard, cool character. Regular tigress.
2: Why do you say that? Do you know her?
1: No, ma'am. It's just the way I got it figured. This Miles fella probably played her for a sucker. When she found it out, she hated him enough to want to see him dead. So first she latched on to this fella, this Sid Latch. Yeah, she latched on to Latch.
0: And what do you figure he's like, this Sid Latch?
1: Him? Well, they say he's an orphan. Kind of discontented war veteran. He hates people naturally, see?
0: Yeah, I see. I'm not sure I blame him.
1: Anyway, that's how it begins. She makes a bargain with the boy. If he helps her kill Miles, he'll be her lover.
0: I think you're wrong, mister. Ordinary people don't act that way.
1: I've lived a long time, Mr. Wolf. I've seen a lot of ordinary people. They can sure hate hard when they want to.
2: And what do you suppose happened next?
1: Well, we know that Miles died from a blow in the back of the head. Girl probably crept up on him with this broken end of a bottle they found. But before she could use it, Latch gets a stranglehold on Miles and pounds him to death in this iron stove in the wagon. Now, don't that make sense?
0: I see you're following the case pretty close.
1: I'm getting to be an old man. Not much to do around here. Yeah, I follow him. This one's got a big reward that goes with it. Who knows? Maybe Ed Jacobs will collect.
0: Who's Ed Jacobs?
1: Why, that's me, son. Guess I should have introduced myself.
0: Oh, well, I wish you luck, Mr. Jacobs.
1: Thanks. All I got to do is keep a sharp watch for a little dog named Bo.
2: Well, I suppose it's lucky for us that we don't own a dog.
1: That's right. The only thing they got to go on is that dog. The other two are a dime a dozen. A man could look at you two kids and say you were just what they wanted.
0: But he'd be wrong, Mr. Jacobs.
1: Sure. Sure, I know that, son.
0: Now we're just a little tired, Mr. Jacobs. Maybe
1: I'll leave you be, Mr. Wolf. Enjoy yourselves while you stay. If you meet anybody on the street, just break right out and say howdy. That's the kind of folks we are around here. Except when we run up against murderers. We're not quite so friendly then. Not quite.
2: Do you think he suspects anything?
0: I don't know. You can't tell with a windbag. They go round and round. I don't know.
4: 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Tonight's study in suspense. 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
7: Oh, just run my bug light through for the heck of it. Meet you at the other end.
0: I reached around blindly for the first doorknob. It turned under my hand. We pushed inside and I shut the door quickly, listening in the darkness to Mac's feet coming slowly toward us. He was nearing us, trying all the doorknobs as he came. I braced my feet on the floor, put my back against the door, and threw my hands out against the narrow walls for support. And then the knob turned. Mac rammed his weight against the door to test it. I bunched up every muscle in my body and pressed back.
7: Yeah, no lock on this one. Must be nailed up. That's funny. I'd have sworn this was copper peat back then.
2: Oh,
8: safe. Safe, are you? Safe from what?
0: Who are you?
8: Who are you is more to the point. Wait a minute now. Get some light in here, see who I'm talking to. Yeah, Splinter, what? Well, a boy, a girl, and a dog.
2: We thought this was a restaurant.
0: Yeah.
8: Oh? You in the habit of coming into restaurants by the back door?
0: Yeah, that's the way we do it.
8: See. Well, this is Copper Pete's Bar, and I'm Copper Pete. Now, who are you?
0: Mr. and Mrs. Phil Wolf.
8: Howdy.
2: Hello. Hello.
8: Your dog looks hungry.
0: He could be.
8: I think I got a box of phase cereal here someplace. Yeah, let's see. There, here it is. Radio says it's the only cereal with double flavor. I'll fix it up for you, dog. Yeah.
0: Thanks.
8: Oh, not at all. Not at all. You two listen to the radio very much?
0: No, we don't.
8: Too bad. Lots of interesting things come over there.
0: Such as what?
8: Oh, music, commercials, news items. You can keep right up with the times.
0: We don't like the times.
8: Don't blame you. You've been on the move, huh?
0: Yeah.
8: Yeah, that ain't what it used to be. Time was in this country when a man could get out of the way. Ain't no frontiers anymore. All a man can do now is sit in one spot and listen to the radio. Well, but you don't care for that, do you?
0: No, like I told you.
8: Radio's all over these days, just like the law. Me, I'm for the wildcat. I used to be a wildcatter myself. Company beat me out. Ain't no day for wildcatters anymore. Radio beats them out. You two hunting space for the night?
0: Yeah, we are.
8: Yeah. Tell you what. Take the same door out you come in. Down at the end of the alley, there's a flight of back steps. Try them. Ask for Edie. Edie's a wildcatter from way back. You'll get a room there. You see, the town's full up on account of this guy what got erased. Miles something.
9: Never heard of him.
8: No, of course you ain't. That's because you don't listen to the radio. Why don't we try? Might be some more news about that fella.
3: Mrs. Miles issued a shocking statement. Dora Miles told newspapermen that she had been living and praying for years that something like this might happen to her husband. It was only a miracle, Mrs. Miles screamed, that she hadn't murdered him herself. The physician attending Mrs. Miles stressed the fact that she is suffering from hysteria and that no importance can be attached to her statement at this time.
8: Radio. Quite an institution. Hey, I thought you two were gone already. What are you waiting for?
9: I can't make up my mind.
8: About what?
9: I wish I knew if I could trust you.
8: No way of knowing, son. Just have to take a chance.
9: All right, Pete. I think I will.

0: Yeah?
1: Evening. Copper Pete told us to come up here.
0: Come on in. Just the two of you?
1: That's right. And the dog's with us.
0: That's some dog.
1: We'll keep him out of the way. He's a quiet dog.
0: That's a quiet girl, too.
1: My wife.
2: How do you do?
0: How do you do? So you two are on the lam, huh?
1: We'd just like a room if you're not filled up.
0: You must have been having a rough time, son, snapping at people that way.
1: We'd just like a room, nothing else.
0: I see.
2: Please forgive us, Mrs.
0: The name's Edie.
2: We've been traveling all day, and we're terribly tired.
0: Yeah. I see that, too. That's some dog.
2: We always take Jack with us when we travel.
1: Yeah.
0: You know what? Black and white dogs get to looking like old dust moths. That's what. So, Copper Pete sent you.
1: He said you'd have a room.
0: Take the one at the top of the stairs. The bath to your left.
1: Thank you.
2: Thank you, Miss Edie.
0: Wait a minute,
1: Yeah?
0: You'll find a box of henna in the medicine chest. Do something about that dog.
1: Yeah, I will. Thanks again. I locked the door behind us and threw Bo into the bathtub. And when I pulled him out again, he was dyed a dull mahogany red. We'd never be recognized by having a black and white dog with us anymore. But there was one more thing to be done before we were safe. One last thing. I put Bo in a corner and went to the opposite side of the room, and then I began calling him to me. Come here, Bo.
2: What are you doing?
1: Giving Bo a lesson. Taking his name away from him. Come on, Bo.
2: Do you have to?
1: Yes, I have to. Come here, Bo. Bo, you gotta learn this if it's the last thing we both do. Come here, Bo.

0: went on for half an hour. Me calling his name and Bo coming over to be cuffed. At last the lesson dawned on him, and when I called him after that, he just sat there looking at me and not moving. So, Bo had lost his color and his name. And it looked as though we might make out all right.
1: Open a window, Sid. It's awful close in here.
0: Oh, sure. Hear that, Iris? Freight train.
1: Yeah. I hear it.
0: We'll be on one tomorrow. We'll be away from here. Away from the manhunt.
1: Oh, Sid, what good is it? What good is it when you have to keep running? When you're afraid of every man you pass in the street and of every hotel you have to stop in at night?
0: We're not going to run forever. I told you what we're going to do.
1: Oh, it gets so lonely, Sid.
0: Lonely? I've been lonely all my life. You get used to it after a while.
1: Do you?
0: No. That was a lie. You never get used to it, Iris. Never.
1: I want to tell you something, Sid. If you don't believe me, I won't blame you. I can't expect you to. Not a girl like me.
0: All right. Tell me.
1: I want to tell you, Sid, that I love you.
0: Iris, when this is all over and we're both free again, will you marry me?
1: Oh, Sid.
0: Oh, well, don't cry, Iris.
1: Oh, Sid. It's not because I'm unhappy. Oh, Sid, darling.
0: Now, look, I got $5,000 in my old sock here. Every cent I've ever saved. And that's going to be our start. Maybe we could go south. We can have our own home and our own land.
1: How can you be sure? Be sure that you want me. How can you be sure?
0: Because I started hating Miles when I first saw you. When I thought you were his girl. Because I was glad when he died in the wagon. Even though it meant we were under suspicion and had to run for it. I was glad because we'd be running together.
1: Oh,
0: now, don't worry about it, Iris. I am sure.

0: awake at dawn, we scribbled a note of thanks to that great lady, Edie. I pinned a $5 bill to it. Then we slipped quietly downstairs and stood a minute in the hallway, looking out at the gray, angry sky.
1: It's beginning to rain, Sid.
0: It's all the better. There'd be less people around.
1: Do you want me to walk with you?
0: No. Now look, I'll go ahead with Bo. You follow a few blocks behind. I'll toss Bo into a southbound freight at the yards and give you the high sign to come ahead when it looks like she's ready to roll.
1: Oh, I wish we could have seen Edie in person to thank her.
0: Well, maybe we will, Iris. Someday.
1: All right, then. You go first.
0: Right. I'll see you in a few minutes. Bo and I tramped toward the freight guards. Every once in a while, I looked back over my shoulder to see Iris coming slowly far behind us. Produce truck rumbled down the alley ahead of us. Then a paper boy with a few wet sheets under his poncho fell in step beside me. The truck stopped up ahead, and the driver got out to unload. I just happened to glance at Bo, and my heart jumped up into my mouth at what I saw. The paper boy would see it any minute.
2: Paper, mister?
0: Not today.
2: Come on, be a big shot.
0: All right, here.
2: A whole quarter. Gee, thanks.
0: That's a bribe. Now disappear.
2: Oh, it's a pleasure. Hey, wait a minute. Your dog's bleeding.
0: He always does that. Now scram.
2: No, he ain't bleeding. What's that stuff running off of him? Funny thing, I ain't never seen that dog around here before. Hey, mister.
0: Be quiet, can't you?
2: But that ain't no red dog. That's a black and white dog.
0: The truck driver was staring, and now he began moving toward us. I turned in sudden panic and began to run. Bo streaking along at my side. As I got near Iris, her white face staring at us in bewilderment, I motioned for her to turn and run, too. We clattered down the alley, doubled around the block to Copper Pete's, burst through his back door, stood inside, breathing hard, listening to the sound of men's racing feet go by the door and fade in the distance. So now we were back where we started from, and freedom was as far away from us as ever.
3: Well, hello again, you three. See, you didn't make it.
0: Oh, some kid recognized Bo.
3: Yeah, that's the way it is with kids. Nothing gets by them.
0: Well, I guess there's nothing else to do. Iris.
1: What's it?
0: We'll have to take our chances with a mob. We'll give ourselves up.
1: No. Oh, no, Sid, no. Oh, God.
3: You still got a chance. It's your last one.
0: What's that?
3: Well, there's a drugstore around the corner. It'll open up in about an hour.
0: And?
3: Just walk in and buy some chloroform.
0: What for?
3: I know how it is, son. You promised him the life of Riley. But you do like I say. You kill that dog and kill him quick. With him around your neck, you got a one-way ticket to the grave.
0: Not a chance.
3: I'm just telling you the one way of keeping alive, son.
1: We could be on our way south, Sid. By nightfall.
0: No. Not a chance. An hour later to the second, the door to the drugstore opened, and I moved in out of the rain. First customer of the day. The druggist looked at me sharp-like. Guess he didn't often have business that early in the morning. I just stood there looking at him. Seemed like minutes, and then I finally got my mouth open. I want some chloroform.
4: Chloroform? What for?
0: Well, you have to know why?
4: Afraid so. It's the law.
0: The law?
4: That's right.
0: I want to get rid of an animal.
4: What kind of an animal?
0: A rat. A big rat.
4: Well, now, you don't bait rats with chloroform. I thought there was something funny.
0: What do you use?
4: Simple. What you're after is rat poison.
0: Yeah. I guess that'll do it.
4: Believe me, son. It'll do it all right.
3: Did you get it, son?
0: Yeah.
3: Well, the sooner the better. Maybe you want me to do it for you, huh?
0: No, I'll do it.
3: Rat poison, huh? Well, it's good and strong. Want some ground meat to mix it with?
5: No.
3: Okay. You give it to him straight, huh?
5: I don't know.
1: Oh, let him do it, Sid, please.
5: No, no. If I've got to, I'll do it.
3: And you, Iris, you gonna let him kill that dog?
1: Oh, what can I do? We've got our own lives to think of.
3: Well, I was just asking, Iris, just wondering. While you figure this out, son, we might as well see what's going on in the world.
6: Estimate
3: great little invention here,
6: radio. And now an item of national interest. Stephen Wall, personal physician to the late Roger Miles, flew to Pierre from Hollywood late last night to be present this morning at the autopsy. The autopsy revealed that Miles was not killed from a blow on the head, as had been previously believed. That wound on his head was caused when Miles fell to the floor, and in falling struck his head against an iron stove. The actual cause of death was discovered in Miles' bloodstream, where, together with high alcohol content, traces of arsenic were found.
5: Well, I'll be...
6: The police, checking on all drugstores in the 100-mile area, found that poison had been sold on the morning of the murder to...
5: Why'd you turn it off? They were about to...
3: Not much point in hearing it. The police will be here any minute.
5: The police?
3: Yeah. When you went over to the drugstore, I excused myself from Miss Iris, went upstairs and called them.
5: And I took my chance on trusting you.
3: Can't trust anybody in this world. Have you found that out yet?
5: We're both much beholden to you for the lesson.
3: Well, you see, early this morning, while you two were fast asleep, Edie and I paid a visit to your room.
1: Sid, we can't just stand here. Why don't we run for
5: it? Wait a minute. I want to hear him talk. I'll take care of him when he's finished.
3: And in the course of our visit, we looked through your things. Now, you, son, you're carrying a wad of $5,000 wrapped in an old sock, ain't you?
5: Keep talking, Pete. It's going to be your last speech.
3: And you, sis, you're carrying a wad of $7,000. And a little bottle that's marked danger, poison.
1: Oh.
3: Ain't you?
5: Iris.
1: Sid! Sid, the man's raving. He's afraid of you.
3: They claim Miles had a roll on him, maybe several thousand dollars, but they couldn't find him.
1: I tell you, this man is insane. Sid, darling!
5: And I went out of the wagon for about an hour that night. He was drinking hard. He was drunk. You could have put poison into his bottle.
1: Sid, I love you. You know I do.
5: Stop it! Stop it! Did you kill him? Did you?
1: Sid, how can you ask me that? How could I kill him? He was taking me away from that horrible town. He said he married
5: you
1: me.
5: You already knew he was married.
1: He loved me. He said he did. Why should I kill him?
5: You're lying, lying. When we picked you up that morning, he hardly knew you and you hated him. I saw that. It was the money, wasn't it? You found out about the money. That's what you wanted, wasn't it?
1: Sid, you've got to listen to me.
5: It was the money. And when were you planning to kill me for mine? Not until I'd gotten you away from here, gotten you out of danger, huh? Then you'd have done it to me the same way. Ain't that right? Well, why don't you say something, Iris?
3: Well, that'd be the constable.
5: Well, Iris.
1: Okay. So now you know.
3: Just a minute, I'm coming.
1: Pete.
3: Yeah?
1: Pete, if you don't mind.
3: What is it, sis?
1: I'd rather go out to them.
3: All right, sis. Whatever you like.
1: Goodbye, Sid. Thanks for the buggy ride. It was nice being married to you for a while.
3: Like a drink, son?
5: No.
3: What are you going to do now?
5: Take my dog and go home. Round up my flock. Go back to work.
3: Yeah. You gotta forget her, boy. You know that, don't you?
5: Yeah. I know.
3: Women. I tell you, son, women make the best doggone wildcatters of us all.

thanks to Howard Culver, who played Sid, and to Sandra Gare as Iris for their excellent performances. The Search by Grace Amundsen was produced and directed by Anton M. Leder. 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

0: And now, a tale well calculated to keep you in suspense. In a moment, Act One of Doom Machine, starring Leon Janney as Dr. Ferris, and written especially for Suspense by Edgar Marvin. It's 8 o'clock in the morning, in the year 2500. On the outskirts of the great city is a large one-story house. In one wing of this house is the laboratory of Dr. Atlee Ferris, who is seated behind an enormous horseshoe-shaped desk, studded with levers and small blinking instrument panels.
1: Morning, Dr. Ferris.
2: Good morning, Jack.
1: I tried to work out those calculations you left as best I could. I hope I have them figured right, sir.
2: Never mind. I won't be able to use them anyway. I lost the train of thought on that wide pattern we were following.
1: Oh, it's too bad, Dr. Ferris. You were so far advanced on it.
2: Well, I'm only human, Jack. I'm not a machine. In fact, my humanity practically conspires against me. The level of concentration I need is fantastic, Jack. But I'm not pure brain. There are disturbances, distractions, emotional upheavals.
1: That's what life is, Dr. Ferris. We can't avoid that.
2: But if there were pure brain, Jack, a mind that would hold pure thought and nothing else, that would carry out the logical sequence of thoughts into action without any deviation from its purpose, regardless of any distraction or human consideration.
1: There's no such thing, Dr. Ferris. It would be monstrous.
2: Perhaps, but it would succeed in its work. Whereas we, because we're human, too often are distracted and fail.
1: I'd rather fail than be just a brain.
2: Yes. Yes, because you're human. And you won't admit that creatures with a pure brain would be superior to you. Back to your work, Jack. I'm just talking to myself anyway. He doesn't understand how limited the human mind is. Yes. Yes, that's it. That's what I need. A brain that isn't human.
3: Third audio box entry, July 7th. The first parts for my new project arrived today, and I immediately began assembly. The job is going to be bigger than I expected. My original plans didn't call for motive power, but now I see that everything will be impossible unless there is force of action. Sixth audio box entry, July 20th. Sally is bursting with curiosity. But she knows enough now not to come near my workroom. Perhaps I should prepare her for the fact that we are going to have a guest in the house. 13th audio box entry, August 27th. This is probably the last report I shall make. There is complete mobility and the concentration chamber has been sealed. Not even I could get it to change a thought once the decision trap is shut. Communicative power is slow, but there is no faltering of expression. The last thing is the will. I shall test that tomorrow. The final test.
1: I hear something. Is that it, Dr. Ferris?
2: I ordered it to report to me here in the laboratory at 10 o'clock. What time is it now, Jack?
1: It's just 10, Dr. Ferris. Is it safe?
2: We'll know in a moment.
4: I am here, Master.
1: It's enormous. The most enormous robot I've ever seen.
2: This isn't just a robot. Inside that enormous metal body is the most advanced electronic brain ever devised. Pure brain. Maximum electronic mentality. That's what we'll call him. Max.
1: I could think of other names.
2: The real thing, Jack, is his power of concentration. His will is tied directly to action. He does whatever he decides. Nothing can stop him. Nothing can distract him. His will is as strong as the titanium he's made of. He's perfect, Jack. perfect.
1: Yes, he's perfect, Dr. Ferris. You've got what you wanted, a brain that isn't human. A thing completely without emotions.
5: Look at Daddy's laboratory, Philip. Isn't it immense?
2: You can see and hear everything from this control room.
1: Is that the robot, Mr. Ferris?
2: Yes, yes, that's Max. Well, what do you think of him?
5: He's amazing.
2: He operates himself, Philip. He's not just a robot. He's a thinking machine. He's figuring out the solar energy formula right now. Jack does the manual work.
1: You mean the man takes orders from the robot?
2: Jack's not in Max's class when it comes to pure thought.
5: Oh, Daddy, it's humiliating to take orders from a machine.
2: Eh? And what's your opinion, you brilliant young physicist, Philip?
1: Well, as a scientist, Dr. Ferris, I have to admit admiration for your robot, Max. But speaking as a human being, I think I'd resent taking orders from it, too. I mean, having it on a pedestal.
2: Well, that's where Max belongs. He can do the mental job and Jack can't. Therefore, Max leads and Jack follows. I'm not interested in your so-called human values. I have no more feelings about them than Max has. The superior always lead the inferior. That's the way it is, and that's the way it has to be.
1: Dr. Ferris, I can't stand it anymore. I'm not working for you. I'm working for a machine, an iron monster.
2: Oh, now don't be
1: foolish. He knows it, too. I can feel it. He's cocky, Dr. Ferris. He gloats over us.
2: Well, that's how you feel, Jack. Max has no emotions. He's just doing a job.
1: I don't want to be a part of it.
2: But he's going to succeed, Jack. Max is going to accomplish in a month what you and I have been working on for 3 years. I'm going to fly to the Capitol tomorrow to report on our progress. You can't quit now. I'm depending on you.
1: How long will you be away?
2: Oh, a few days, maybe a week. And the final test of the formula may come while I'm gone. You have to be here.
1: Well, if we're that close to the end, I suppose I can stick it out.
2: Fine, fine. Now, if the test should come while I'm gone, I want you to record all the steps on the Audiovox tape recorder.
1: I'll remember.
2: Oh, and Jack, there may be some danger. You're going to be trapping the energy of the sun right in the laboratory. Radiation will be intense. Now, be sure you set the thermal drums in back of the solar tube so you can graph the heat measurement. The main thing, of course, is to be positive the formula's correct before you throw the switch.
1: Not much chance I'll have to figure that. Max makes all the decisions.
2: Well, that's the one reason I'm not worried about the danger, Jack. You can trust Max. Whatever you think of him, you know that.
1: I suppose so.
2: Well, it's important that you believe in him. His mind, Jack, his pure electronic brain, will do more for humanity than generations of emotional beings like us.
4: Ohm 23. Omega 15.
1: Omega 15.
4: Thermodyne 24.
1: Thermodyne 24.
4: Set rheostat control.
1: Set rheostat. Max. Max, that's it. That's the test for solar energy, the final test.
4: Set rheostat control.
1: You sure we're ready for it, Max? Let me look over the formula.
4: Formula is right.
1: Well, at least let me see it.
4: Do now.
1: Now? Is there any reason why we must finish it this afternoon? We've been working all day. I want to look over the formula tonight, tomorrow.
4: Must finish. Must finish.
1: All right, all right. Nothing stops you. Let me turn on the Audiovox tape recorder so we can record the steps. Not a chance to get anywhere arguing with a machine. Never tired, no emotions, no feelings. After this test, I'm through. Dr. Ferris, you know I'm walking out.
4: Set rheostat control.
1: Just a minute, just a minute. There. Now I'll check the thermal drums. We're graphing.
4: Set thermal panel.
1: Check.
4: Increase. Raise. Thermal 8 radial flux.
1: Boy, it's hot. We must be tapping the sun. Look at that control panel spin.
4: Thermal 10 radial flux 8. Thermal 12 radial flux 9.
1: Max, it's getting too hot. I don't think we can get any more increase.
4: Thermal 14. Radial flux 10.
1: No, Max, it won't work. I see it now. We're absorbing too much heat in the tube. We're not channeling out.
4: Thermal 16.
1: I'm afraid, Max. I'm afraid. Max is shooting heat rays. Max!
4: Jack, gone. Heat over maximum. Need new formula.
6: Wonderful, Max, wonderful. It's running on solar energy. With this machine alone, this laboratory model, we could power 100 factories.
4: Heat too high.
6: Yes, I checked the thermal drums. The heat is too high, but we can fix that. Take a little work, but we can do it. You have no idea where Jack is?
4: Jack gone.
6: Yes, you told me that, but where? Well, I suppose he skipped out. He's been threatening that for a long while. Fine time to do it, though. That's human loyalty for you, and he used to say you couldn't be trusted because you had no feelings. Nothing would stop you from finishing a job. No petty human considerations.
4: Check audio box.
6: Yes, good idea, Max. I want to hear the steps in this experiment.
1: Not a chance to get anywhere arguing with a machine.
6: Yeah, that Jack.
1: Never tired, no emotions, no feelings. After this test, I'm through. Dr. Ferris, or no, I'm walking out.
6: Yeah, just as I thought. Good riddance.
4: Set rheostat control.
1: Just a minute.
6: Nah. I don't want to hear any more of this. Don't worry, Max. I'll get you another assistant. Nobody worthy of you, I'm afraid. Just another human being like Jack. But you'll be able to use his arms anyway, won't you, Max?
4: Yes, Master.
7: Sally, I appreciate the chance to work with your father, but I just couldn't take orders from Max.
5: Philip, I think you're wrong. I really do think that this time you're wrong.
7: Listen, why do you think Jack quit? Besides, your father never liked me, and this is his opportunity to make a fool of me.
5: But Daddy was very disappointed in Jack. This is your chance to make good in his eyes, patch everything up.
7: Oh, I don't know.
5: Besides, the work is so important. You keep telling me yourself how brilliant Daddy
7: is. Yeah, sure, but...
5: When this work is completed, Philip, it will mean all sorts of honors.
7: Will you
5: for
7: listen
5: him.
7: For a minute?
5: It can be the making of you as a scientist. Oh, for my sake, take the job.
7: You make it very hard to refuse.
5: Then don't refuse, Philip. I can call Daddy back.
7: All right, darling. For your sake, call him back.
6: Now, Philip, the one problem we had was the excess of heat vibration in the thermal tube itself. I checked over Max's new formula to decrease that, and I think he's got it. I've given him instructions based on that new formula. I want you to follow Max's orders completely. I'm jetting out to the Capitol again with a member of the National Thermal Committee, and I'm sure you can handle the work in my absence.
7: Well, I don't see why not. The way it looks, I'd only be an extra pair of hands for Max.
6: Just so. A very apt bit of phrasing, Philip.
7: Well, Max and I might as well get to work.
6: Fine. Max will show you how to regulate the thermal drums. Good luck.
8: I'm afraid we've been keeping you from concluding your experiments, Dr. Ferris, having you report to the Capitol so often.
6: On the contrary, Dr. Larkin. I'm in the fortunate position of being able to place my work in even more capable hands than mine.
8: Oh?
6: I don't suppose you've heard of Max.
8: Max?
4: Primary Field 23.
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4: Circumference 20 degrees.
8: Circumference 20 degrees.
7: But Ferris, you can't be serious. Rain like that is a monstrosity. It's inhuman.
6: Of course it's inhuman. That's the grandeur of it. No feelings, no emotions, nothing to distract it. Just pure scientific thought at the service of humanity.
7: But a thing like that cannot serve humanity, Dr. Ferris. It's wrong somehow.
6: We've always used mechanical servants, Dr. Larkin. Why, this very jet ship...
7: Oh, no. Not to make decisions for us. It's a mistake to grant free will to any mind untempered by feelings and emotions. There's something immoral about it.
6: Well, but that's just the beauty of it, Dr. Larkin. Precisely because he has no feelings, Max can never make mistakes.
7: Sorry, I don't believe it. No machine in the world operates to perfection.
6: But Max isn't a machine. Max is pure brain, self-corrected, undistracted. Here, let me show you. Just look at the perfection of his latest formula.
4: O-22.
8: Ohm 22.
4: Omega 1 4.
8: Omega 1 4.
6: See? So he bases his new rheostat setting on Ohm 22, Omega 1 4.
7: Omega? Why Omega, Dr. Ferris? Isn't that a similar ratio?
6: Good Lord. Good Lord.
7: What's the matter?
6: Oh, no. Larkin, Max has repeated the same mistake. It's as high a ratio as the other. It'll build heat rather than dissipate it. If Philip goes near the thermal control with that formula, he'll be cremated, burnt to an ash.
7: Oh, Dr. Ferris, are you sure?
6: Unfortunately, I'm very sure. That's what happened to Jack. He was... Oh, no. Larkin, I've got to go back. I've got to get back in time. If we don't get there in time, I'll be a murderer, Larkin. You hear? A murderer.
4: Rheostat control.
8: Rheostat control.
4: Thermal panel.
8: Set thermal panel. Well, Max, this is the big one, isn't it? We're all set to drag in the blazing sun. You know you're not half bad to work with after a fellow becomes used to your infernal arrogance.
4: Set thermal panel.
8: And your infernal driving. There. All right, Max, old boy. Fire away. We're on to glory.
4: Increase, raise, thermal 8, radial flux 6.
8: Thermal 8, radial flux 6. Wow. It certainly builds up heat fast.
4: Thermal 12, radial flux 9.
8: Thermal 12, radial... Oh.
4: Thermal 14, radial flux 10.
8: Thermal 14. Machine's awfully hot, Max. There. Max, listen. I don't know about this. It's getting awfully hot.
7: Get away from that machine!
8: Dr. Ferris, what's wrong?
6: He's shooting thermal rays. You'll be cremated, burned to an ash. Into the control room, quick.
7: Hey, easy.
6: Now, stay there. The inso glass walls will shield you.
4: Thermal 16, radial flux 12.
6: Yeah. Max is going to the thermal panel. I've got to stop him.
9: Oh, please, Dr. Ferris, you'll be killed yourself.
6: Now, stay in there. Don't come out. Now, Max, listen to me. Your new formula was wrong. Wrong. Don't touch the thermal panel. You'll be destroyed. Stop, Max. Do you hear me?
4: Not stop until finished.
6: But not if you've made a mistake. Now stop, Max. Stop.
9: Dr. Ferris, he can't stop. Nothing will stop him. That's the way you've been.

0: switch. Dr. Ferris, come in here, quickly!
1: Oh, the idiot monster! Dr. Larkin was right. It is something immoral, an inflexible electronic brain. No emotions, no soul, no reason. It's my vault, mine.
0: Dr. Ferris! Look out!

0: 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Suspense is produced and directed by Bruno Zerato Jr., music supervision by Ethel Huber. 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

0: 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Radio's outstanding theater of thrills brings you an hour, a full 60 minutes of suspense. Tonight, starring Mr. Robert Ryan and Miss Ruth Warwick in a play by Devery Freeman entitled Beyond Reason, edited and directed by Anton M. Leader, and produced by Robert Montgomery.
1: This is Robert Montgomery. For well over a year, on the average of five times a week, my newsboy and I have engaged in the same spirited conversation. Each evening I greet him with, anything in the papers? And each evening he answers with, no, same old stuff. Then I spend part of the evening reading the chronicle of the day's events, the same old stuff. And I learn that the tensions in the world are greater or lesser, that some people want high taxes and some people want low, that some people are born and some are married and some are divorced and some are dead. Same old stuff. Yesterday, a man walked out into his onto his front porch, lost his balance on the top step, and 1 minute later, he was dead. An hour ago, a wife in Fort Wayne, Indiana, went to the hospital. 10 minutes ago, she became a mother. One cycle of life completed, another just beginning. And the newspaper will report them both, clearly, accurately, and without editorial comment. We can assume that in each of these homes, the old patterns of living are broken, and the new ones are in formation. But we can't know what happens next in the history of these two families. And these are very real stories that begin with birth or death. We have one for you today, a story entitled Beyond Reason, and it began this way. At exactly 7:22 on the night of January 5th, Pinkton Carr reached the corner of Post and Stockton Streets in downtown San Francisco. He was feeling fine. He stopped for a moment to look at an attractive window display, and then, still looking back, he stepped off the curb.
2: Hey, look out! No! What was it?
3: You hit him! Stop! Stop!
4: Hey, don't run, driver!
3: Stop him!
5: Oh, no, don't. Somebody look! Oh, the poor man!
3: Oh, call an ambulance! Somebody call an ambulance! This guy's hurt bad!
6: I saw it happen. Please, he just stepped off the curb.
3: Somebody call an ambulance! Call an ambulance!
5: Who is he? Do you know who is he?
3: You mean, who was he?
5: Oh, the poor man.
1: Next day, the newspapers put it briefly and concisely in a small headline on page 4. Businessman hit. Businessman hit run victim. You probably read it. Not very interesting, unless you knew him. The police were working on the case. Maybe one day soon they'd track down the car. Maybe. It looked like just another one of those things, soon forgotten, over and done with. But a tragedy like that can be a beginning as well as an end. It can start a whole chain of events, generate a whole series of reactions. It can become the genesis of fear, especially in the mind as sensitive as the mind of Evangeline Carr, the eldest of three daughters. Vanjie Carr, beautiful, lonely, susceptible.
7: Daddy, darling Daddy, why did he have to die that way? How could such a thing have happened to him? Accidents like that don't happen to people like him. Not without some reason. It couldn't have been an accident. It couldn't have been. And who is this man, Harry Newton? This man has suddenly become so important in our lives. My father's business partner, they say. Oh, but my father never had a business partner, never, I'm sure of that. He would have told me. But then, who is Harry Newton?
8: He was a hard one to pin down, Miss Carr. Doesn't have a home, not even a permanent address. He just seems to drift around.
7: Was he up here in San Francisco the night my father was killed?
8: I checked that. No, he wasn't. But he was here that day. In fact, that's the day your father and he signed the papers that made them partners.
7: That day?
8: Yeah. That's the date on the contract. He left Frisco on the 4 o'clock plane. Accident happened about 7:30.
7: Yes.
8: He seems to be the promoter type. Somebody else always takes the risk.
7: How could my father have made a man like that his partner?
9: The contract is perfectly legal, Vanjie. He is your father's partner.
7: But why? Why did Dad ever take him in? Dad contributed all the property. This man contributed nothing.
9: Nothing but himself. Evidently, your father thought him a super salesman. You see, they'd planned to subdivide and sell the acreage here at De La Vista, and he's determined to go through with it. No, I'm afraid there's not much we can do.
7: No, I suppose not.
9: And I'm sorry. This is very trying for you and your sisters, I know. Perhaps when he comes up here, we can persuade him.
7: He's coming here?
9: Of course, to look the place over. He'd have to stay here quite a bit to get the work started.
7: Yes, of course, I must have realized that, only I never really let myself think about how someday I'd have to meet him face to face.
9: Vanjie, Be careful.
7: You don't trust him either, do you?
9: No, I don't trust him either.
1: Just an everyday accident, but it can be the beginning of many things, especially when the dead man leaves unfinished business behind. Unfinished business and 400 choice suburban acres between the highway and the sea. 400 undeveloped acres in which any real estate man would see the possibilities. Add to that a partner like Harry Newton and three beautiful daughters, especially a daughter like Vanjie.
9: Are you hurt?
7: No, I guess not. I just fell down getting out of your way.
9: Here, let me brush you off. I'm sorry. I came around the bend and didn't see you until...
7: Oh, no, it was my fault. I shouldn't have been walking in the middle of the road, daydreaming like that. I'm all right, thanks.
9: The receiving hospitals are made for people like you.
7: Well, I know. I started out at the age of 2, playing with electric light sockets.
9: Well, since I nearly knocked you down, I better introduce myself. My name's Harry Newton. And I always cross streets when the light is green. Getting by in life merely requires the ability to take advantage of green lights.
7: And the ability to recognize red lights.
9: Huh?
7: I'm Evangeline Carr.
9: So you're Vanjie, the beautiful one.
7: No, Grace is the beautiful one.
9: And Susie?
7: She's the cute one, the baby.
9: And you, Vanjie?
7: I'm just me, Vanjie. The plain one. The old maid.
9: Just because you're the oldest?
7: Mr. Newton, you wouldn't be interested in me.
9: No? Maybe I like plain girls.
7: That was the way it was. So sudden, I couldn't prepare for it. And I'd met Harry Newton. But what about all those questions and fears in my mind? What had happened to them? I didn't know. Downstairs, Harry Newton was talking to Aunt Martha.
10: Of course you realize, Mr. Newton, this is merely an interview. Our only knowledge of you is that my brother entrusted you with some of his real estate ventures.
9: He didn't entrust me with anything, Auntie. He watched me like a hawk.
10: You realize, of course, the responsibilities that go with this venture. We know nothing of your character or affiliations. Perhaps you can supply some of the details.
9: I've got a credit card with the Union Oil Company. Look, Auntie, I came 400 miles from Los Angeles to discuss the promotion of a subdivision. It's a little late for references. I'm in this deal with both feet and a legal document. Are you handling it for the kids?
10: Well, not exactly.
9: Well, then let's have a drink and make small talk. You'll learn more about me that way. How about it?
10: Thank you, no. You can make yourself at home. Dinner is at 7.
9: Okay, thanks. Thanks very much.

0: Never let a lady make a phone call when she doesn't know she's not alone. That's rule number...
1: Who are you?
0: Harry Newton. Who are you, Grace?
1: No, I'm Susie. The youngest. You're the man who murdered my father.
0: That's a pretty big statement for a little girl.
1: I say it only as an apology for having thought it.
0: I accept your apology. Only don't say it again.
1: I won't. You're going back to Los Angeles soon?
0: Tomorrow.
1: Do you like company?
0: A passenger?
1: I said company.
0: Your aunt will ask for character references.
1: I didn't ask for any.
0: You got yourself a ride, Junior.
1: You wouldn't be thinking of leaving earlier.
0: Uh-uh. I'm sleeping over. Our first customer is coming to dinner.
1: Who?
0: People by the name of Burkhart.
1: Oh? Whit Burkhart and his silly wife, huh? They're awful bores.
0: And get set for some boring neighbors. We plan to sell them a lot.
1: That's too bad. I love company, but I think I'll develop a headache and stay in my room tonight. Unless I can change your mind about leaving.
0: Shall we change the subject?
1: Suit yourself.
0: I just don't want to press my luck too far.
2: All that evening, through dinner with the Burkharts, through the business talks that followed, all I could do was watch him, listen to his voice. I'd never expected a man like this. Never expected him to make me feel like this. Like I felt when he smiled and said goodnight. Like I felt when he drove away with Susie for Los Angeles next morning. And like I felt when he called me long distance.
3: How are you getting along up there without me, Vanjie?
2: Oh, I suppose we're just barely managing.
3: Good, I'll have to hurry back.
2: The surveyors will be here next week.
3: Who cares?
2: But
3: I don't want to waste this call talking business.
2: Well, then what?
3: I just want to talk to you. Still an old maid, I hope.
2: I'm afraid so.
3: And still as plain as ever.
2: Yes.
3: Wonderful. Don't ever change, Vanjie.
2: All right. Why did I laugh? And why did I go around walking on air? He was just flirting, probably with a purpose, for business reasons. But I didn't care. I knew it was crazy, but I didn't care. I counted the days until he'd be back. When he came, he brought me a gift, a quilted velvet robe. Aunt Martha said it looked like the inside of a coffin, but I liked it. And I liked the funny little note that went with it. After a few days, seeing him, talking to him, began to fill my thoughts so completely that I couldn't sleep. So one night I walked down through the rose garden to the little tea house on the edge of the palisade. I was sitting there, watching the moonlight and the surf far below.
3: Don't think anything personal. You're not alone.
2: Oh, it's you.
0: What's the matter? No sleep tonight?
2: Oh, I have things on my mind.
0: Like real estate and me?
2: Yes. I'm trying to make some sort of plan.
0: I just like to feel my way along, see how far I can go. Plans are good to start with, then you follow your instinct.
2: I like to know where I'm going.
0: And you don't?
2: I'm not sure.
0: You've never asked me a lot of questions like the others. But I suppose you've been wondering why your father and I were doing business together, why he invited me in.
2: I knew there must have been a reason.
0: A reason? I met him in Palm Springs, gave him a tip on a horse, and it won. He figured he owed me something.
2: That's hard to believe.
0: Isn't it? Well, of course, he liked me, too. He thought I had guts and brains. Beyond that, he didn't want to know a thing.
2: And if he had?
0: I'd have told him. Come here.
2: Harry, no.
0: You still afraid to follow your instincts?
2: I don't know.
0: Come here.
2: It's all so crazy. 2 weeks ago, Harry Newton was just a name I hated and feared. There's nothing of that now. Now he's a man. A man that I love. My husband. We drove to Las Vegas and were married in a little chapel there. And we had a fast honeymoon, playing roulette, seeing Boulder Dam, just having fun being together. And when we came home again, the words were still ringing in my ears. For better, for worse, for richer, for poorer, in sickness and in health, to love and cherish until death do us part. Until death do us part.
4: I've moved my things into a corner room, Benji, so that you and he may have the suite.
0: Relax, Auntie. This is strictly temporary.
2: We'll probably go to Los Angeles eventually. All Harry's friends are there.
0: Meanwhile, I'll have my stuff shipped up. There isn't much. It's packed away in Lou Danch's apartment. He's the one I was telling you about, honey. He owns that restaurant on the Strip.
4: Oh. While you were away, there was a phone call for Mr. Newton.
0: Yeah?
4: From a Miss Kitty Platt.
2: Kitty Platt?
0: Girl I used to date. Oh. Probably wondering what happened to me. I wonder what did. Look at me. Head over heels in matrimony and I love it.
2: Oh, Harry. Harry.
1: Is that a private match or can anybody get in it?
0: Oh. Hello, Susie.
1: Hi. You'll have to excuse my lack of tact. Never been a sister-in-law before and I'm at a loss. Best of everything, sis. You rate it.
2: Well, thank you, Susie. Is anything wrong, dear? You look awfully tired.
1: Hasn't Harry told you? It takes a gentleman to keep a secret. Thank you, Harry.
0: You're welcome.
1: What a lovely wedding band, Benji. Nothing temporary about this piece of jewelry.
0: Three passes at a crap table.
1: Tell me, Benji, darling. Did he buy you the short order ceremony or the blue plate? It's very impressive, I understand. Bless, O Lord, this ring, that he who gives it and she who wears it may abide in thy peace. Let us pray.
2: Susie, dear. Harry.
0: That's a sick girl. You mind if I speak to her? As a member of the family, I feel I have the privilege of helping. I'll be right back.
2: But Harry...
4: Vandy!
2: Oh, what is it, Aunt Martha?
4: Well, I didn't want to talk to you, dear, while he was with you. But I'm worried about Susie. She's been acting very queerly. Not eating and so jumpy.
2: What do you suppose is wrong?
4: I don't know. But she hasn't been herself since she went to Los Angeles. Perhaps if you had a talk with her.
2: Harry is doing that now.
4: Harry?
2: Yes?
4: A stranger.
2: Auntie.
4: Oh, I'm sorry, dear. I shouldn't have said that. Just that I can't get used to the idea. I mean his being one of us. But then I hardly know him. It's very hard to know him.
2: Yes, I suppose it is.
4: Well, I only meant that perhaps someone else should talk to Susie.
2: You mean you think maybe Harry has something to do with Susie acting this way?
4: Why, no, Vandy, I didn't say that.
2: No. No, of course not. Harry?
0: Yeah?
2: How is Susie?
0: She'll be okay.
2: Maybe I better talk to her.
0: Leave her alone. She won't tell you anything.
2: Then you tell me.
0: That's one of those things. How do the writers put it? Unrequited love.
2: You?
0: Well, if it is, she hasn't told me the whole truth.
2: What did she tell you?
0: Say, how do you turn the heat out in this dungeon of a room?
2: Oh, there's a gas heater in the fireplace, but what did she tell you? Harry?
0: Look, Angel. Are you going to turn on me, too? Don't do it. I need you. I've been rattling around like a pebble in this old drum of a world with nothing to grab onto. Now I'm safe. I've got somebody. This alley cat's got a home. That's you, Angel. You're my roof and four walls.
2: Oh, Harry, darling, please understand. It's not that I don't trust you, but I'm worried about Susie.
0: Okay, baby. You talk to her tomorrow if it'll do any good. But right now, don't worry about it. Come on, let's get some sleep.
5: Help! Help!
0: Oh, what is that?
5: Help!
0: What was that?
2: I don't know. What time is it?
0: 6 o'clock.
5: Help!
2: Oh.
5: Help!
2: Oh, it, I... It's Aaron, I think.
0: Who's Aaron?
2: He's the gardener. Quick, he must be below that window there.
0: What's up?
5: It's Miss Susie.
2: Susie, what about her?
0: What about her?
5: She's dead.
0: Dead?
2: Dead!
6: Tragedy begets tragedy. Accidents breed more accidents. Or was this another accident? At any rate, in the grim sequence of events started by that simple accident on a city street, a second member of the Carr family was dead. They say tragedies strike in threes. I wonder. And so does Vanjie Carr wonder.
2: Why? Why did it happen? Why did she do it? What did Harry know? Did he have anything to do with it? No, no, I mustn't. Just relax now. Rest. That's what I'm supposed to do. Relax. In a few minutes, he'll come up and tell me. Tell me what they're talking about down there. He and Aaron and my sister, Grace.
1: Tell me about it, Aaron, from the beginning.
5: It's hard for me to tell it now, Miss Grace. It's like a dream.
0: He hasn't told it the same way twice.
5: But I tried to. I tried to.
1: Mr. Newton knows that. Now try again, Aaron.
5: Well, I was up early. Not early for me, but early. And there was a mist and the ground was wet. So I wore my rubbers. I was pinning back the honeysuckle on the trellis near the garage when she came by. Didn't see me, but I saw her walking as if in her sleep. Yet she looked as if she knew where she was going. And she was dressed and combed and carried a purse. So I said good morning. But she didn't answer and went off into the mist toward the tea house on the edge of the palisade, where there's only one path. And then presently I worked my way down the path through the rose garden to say good morning again. But she was gone. She had jumped into the ocean onto the rocks below. And I found her purse, that purse on the bar and that riding crop.
0: The riding crop is mine. I left it there several days ago.
1: Oh, I see. All right, Aaron. That's all. You may go now.
5: All right, Miss Grace.
1: Well, Mr. Newton?
0: Harry's the name.
1: Yes, of course. We are related, aren't we? Should I apologize for not belaboring you with congratulatory messages on your marriage?
0: Some people are just naturally short on sentiment. You have other gifts.
1: Thanks. It's just that I have an instinctive aversion to attractive men being snatched from the open market.
0: If I ever get back on the market, I'll send you a credit slip.
1: Planning to get back on the market?
0: Not at this particular time.
1: I see.
0: Anybody here? Vanjie.
2: Don't turn on the light, Harry. I look awful.
0: Now, relax, Angel. I know how upset you are, but you've got to relax.
2: I can't. Oh, Susie. Susie, you poor baby.
0: Take it easy. This way you'll just fly apart. Springs and wheels and everything. You're going to have to rest a few days.
2: Oh, I want to know everything, Harry. Who was it? Who did this to Susie?
0: I lied to you.
2: Oh, no.
0: I mean, I lied when I said Susie chose me as a confidant. The way it happened, I stumbled into the middle of her romance by accident.
2: Then who?
0: A neighbor of yours, Whit Burkhart.
2: Whit Burkhart? But, oh, no, he's married.
0: Yeah, you see, I bumped into them in a quiet little restaurant in Los Angeles. I was about as welcome as bad news in a collect telegram. I grabbed a quick one at the bar and ran.
2: But is that all?
0: No. Susie made it her business to see me the next day. She wanted me to promise not to tell anyone I'd seen them together. I let her talk, and she did. Plenty. It wasn't nice the way she told it, crying as if her insides were splintered. This fellow Burkhart had met her in Los Angeles to let her know that they'd come to the end of the line. He was afraid his wife was getting wise, so they had one last rendezvous. That's all, except the way she loved this guy, he must be all right.
2: Oh, no, Harry. A man doesn't have to be all right for a woman to love him. The next few days I spent in bed. I was supposed to relax, but I couldn't. It was too much to think about. Even the doctor's pills didn't help. And little things made impressions on me. Little things that people said.
1: Your husband took me riding this morning, darling.
7: Mm-hmm.
1: Tell me, Vanjie, how did you ever trap him?
2: I don't know. He just seemed to like me.
1: Well, I guess we're not hard to like. Daddy left us quite a bit of allure. A square block in San Francisco, 4 theaters, 2 open-air markets, and a lovely office building in Los Angeles. In short, a real estate man's paradise.
2: Grace.
1: Sorry, darling. He's so different from my faithful, methodical Lenny, I'm just jealous. Aren't you flattered?
0: Well, got you making yourself irresistible.
2: Oh, I just got tired of looking like something that's been left out in the rain.
0: Flowers do all right.
2: You're very sweet, Harry, but I know my limitations.
0: Nonsense. I think you're very attractive.
2: But not beautiful, like Grace. If we take her for a measuring stick.
0: No one would take Grace for a measuring stick or any other kind of stick. She's the sexy type.
2: Nice of you to come, Mrs. Burkhart. Cigarette?
4: No, thanks. Whit made me give up smoking. He really babies me, that man. Forced me to go away for a 2-week rest. I told him I felt fine, but he insisted.
2: Was that when he went to Los Angeles?
4: Los Angeles? Mm. Whit hasn't been to Los Angeles in 4 years. Why, no, he went along with me.
2: Of course she was lying. Her husband had been to Los Angeles, just as Harry said he had, with Susie. He must have been. She was just trying to make Harry look bad, and so were the rest of them. That's why I took to listening, to find out what they were up to protect Harry. I listen, even from behind doors.
8: Hello, Newton. You remember me? Gurney, the lawyer?
0: Uh-huh.
8: Is Mrs. Newton too ill for a visitor?
0: Yes, she is. What do you want?
8: It's in regard to your suggestion, Mr. Newton, that arrangements be made to give you power of attorney in matters pertaining to Della Vista.
0: You can lower your voice. I told you my wife is ill.
8: Any request of that nature should be gone over with all parties concerned.
0: I said lower your voice.
8: Of course, 2 untimely tragedies have decreased the number of parties concerned. I'd say you have 2 down and 2 to go, Mr. Newton.
0: What do you mean by that?
8: Nothing. Have you discussed this matter with Mrs. Newton?
0: There's no reason for her to object.
8: On the other hand, there's Grace Carr.
0: You've spoken to her?
8: Not more than a moment ago. It's no go, Newton. Miss Carr, it seems, has developed quite an interest in Della Vista, or some aspects of it. She intends to work with you as closely as possible.
0: Well, that sounds engaging.
8: Yes. For you, it should be a cinch, Newton. I understand you're quite a hand with the ladies.
0: Well, I've had my innings. Oh.
2: I listened to everything. Sometimes I woke up in the middle of the night and listened. Listen to Harry and Grace downstairs talking, laughing, laughing. They laughed together a lot these days.
1: Harry, you're wonderful. I don't know how you did it.
0: What's up, partner?
1: Telegram from Jim Strand. He's willing to talk terms, and he's free to talk tonight.
0: Well, for heaven's sake, let's be sociable. Maybe we can have the deal signed and moving tomorrow.
1: That means staying over in San Francisco tonight.
0: I'll take care of the hotel reservations.
1: Oh, high pressure, Harry.
0: We'll take him to the best restaurant in town and we'll order their best meal. Are you worried about your figure?
1: No. Are you worried about it? See you later.
0: Hello. I want the Grosvenor in San Francisco.
2: A charming little hotel.
0: Oh, it's you. Hello, Angel. I thought you were in bed. How's your headache?
2: Better. I'd like to go along with you, Harry.
0: Tonight? In your condition?
2: What's wrong with me? Don't you want my company?
0: You're not up to it. You're sick.
2: I said I'm better. I've decided to help you.
0: Help me?
2: Grace helps you.
0: She tags along.
2: Can't I tag along, too? Please, Harry, I want to go with you.
0: All right. Why not?
2: And this afternoon, I want you to take me riding. Did you know I could ride? I'm better than Grace. I've won cups. Shall we go riding this afternoon?
0: Sure, Angel. Maybe that's a good idea.
2: What's that, Grace?
1: No, I don't know, Aunt Martha. I can't see. The fog is rolling in.
2: It's a horse.
1: But no rider.
2: Is it Banji's?
1: Or Harry's. It's tearing down the path toward the highway, probably heading for the stables. Aunt Martha, something's happened.
2: I knew it.
1: Come on. Here comes the other one.
2: It's Harry.
1: And he's carrying Banji. Oh. Hi.
0: Hi. Help me get her up to her room.
2: Please stop acting silly. I wasn't hurt a bit.
0: Yes, she was. Her shoulder's bruised. I'm calling Dr. Rupert. And what's more, you're going to the clinic tomorrow for x-rays. No sense taking chances.
2: Well, what happened?
0: A horse bolted.
2: Why?
1: I don't know. Maybe Harry does.
2: Yes. He was riding just behind. Did you see any reason for it, Harry?
0: No, not a thing.
2: I tell you, Harry, there's nothing wrong with me. Nothing but a simple old-fashioned headache.
0: Maybe you can grab some sleep before the doctor gets here.
2: Why are you making such a fuss? Is it because you don't want me with you in San Francisco?
0: You certainly can't go till we're sure you're all right.
2: Then you're going without me.
0: We'll talk about it later. Get some sleep, Angel.
2: What are you doing?
0: Connecting up your heater. This room is like a tomb. If we take the chill off, maybe you'll sleep.
2: You won't go without me, will you, Harry?
0: Are we back on that again?
2: Oh, I'm sorry. Harry.
0: What?
2: I've made you angry with me, haven't I?
0: No.
2: Do you love me?
0: Sure.
2: It's so strange, this marriage of ours. It's more like an affair, really. It happened so fast. We don't really know each other, do we, Harry? Why did you want me, Harry?
0: Because I love you.
2: Because you love me. Yet if I were gone tomorrow, would there be another to take my place as there were others before me? Oh, no. Don't answer that. I get sillier by the minute. Forgive me, darling.
0: There's nothing to forgive.
2: Yes, there is. I won't be silly anymore.
0: I'm sure you won't, Angel. Good night. I'll see that you're not disturbed.
2: Harry.

0: I'd come to that state of mind. The senses are so drugged with fatigue, there's an end to caring. Almost. All the doubts, the fears loomed up and enveloped me. And yet, I was getting drowsy. Reality was becoming distorted into nightmare. There was a strange ringing in my ears, and I began to see things like a dream. I thought I saw Pookie, my canary, lying in the bottom of his cage, with his little legs thrust stiffly upward in death. Then I was hearing things like a hissing snake. And down on the floor, I saw it, coiled up by the heater. I must. Grace laughing with Harry. Somehow, for the first time, I didn't care. She had no cause to gloat. It would happen to her, too. Just like it happened to Beth and to Susan. And like it was happening to me.
1: In tonight's full hour of suspense, Mr. Robert Ryan appears as Harry Newton and Miss Ruth Warwick appears as Vanjie Carr in Beyond Reason. Tonight's study in Suspense. In just a moment, we will return with Act Two of Suspense.
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1: And now, back to our Hollywood soundstage and to our producer, Mr. Robert Montgomery, for Act Two of Beyond Reason, starring Ruth Warwick and Robert Ryan, in a narrative well calculated to keep you in suspense.
3: Started with a fatal accident on a street corner in San Francisco. You probably read about it in the papers a few weeks ago. Just an everyday accident. But it was an end and a beginning. An end for Pinkton Carr, who was killed, and a beginning for his three daughters and Harry Newton. But with the sequence of events half played through, there are now only two daughters, one down and two to go. And right now, lying on the bed in her room, is Vanjie Carr, the hiss of gas loud in her ears, drowning out the thoughts, the fears, and the voices of Sister Grace and Harry Newton in the living room below.
4: Harry? I told Jim Strand we'd meet him at 9. We can make it if we hurry.
5: Where's Auntie?
4: She's resting.
5: Okay, let's go.
4: Well, what about Mrs. Newton? Shall we take a peek?
5: No, she'll wake up if I go in. Let her sleep. I could be back by midnight if we hurry. Let's just go.
0: I dreamed church bells were tolling my death. That someone was stuffing my throat and nostrils with cotton padding. I couldn't breathe. My limbs were bound to the bed. I tried to scream. But I couldn't. I started to spin. The bed was spinning. The whole room was spinning like a whirlpool, ever narrowing, until finally it was as thin as the sound of a bell.
5: Oh, Dr. Rupert.
6: I just got your message. Been out all day.
7: How is she?
5: She seems quite well. I guess my call was a little hasty.
7: What happened?
5: Fell off a horse.
6: That girl, always something. It's been that way as long as I've known her. So she thought she was strong enough to go riding. Maybe that's my fault.
5: It was the horse's fault.
6: Well, I'll go up and have a look.
5: She's sleeping.
6: Oh, well, that's always good medicine. Going someplace?
5: Business appointment.
6: Oh. Well, good night. What was that crash?
4: That came from Vanjie's room. There's something wrong.
0: There's darkness. Darkness and flashing lights. Changing colors, shifting designs. Noises that somehow recognizable to human voices.
5: Vanjie. Another blanket.
7: To try to kill her.
5: Always a danger of pneumonia.
7: He's a murderer. Listen to me. I know. He's a murderer.
5: Vanjie.
6: Lots of coffee. More coffee.
7: Kill her.
6: Blanket.
7: Murder.
6: Coffee.
7: Murder.
5: Vanjie.
7: Murder.
5: Vanjie. Vanjie.
0: Oh, Harry.
5: Vanjie.
0: Oh, Harry.
5: Good morning, Angel.
0: Oh, Harry.
5: It's been a tough night, but you came through it as good as new. Last night I wanted to shoot myself. It's all my fault, Angie.
0: No. No, it's not. Don't say that.
5: I thought I connected the heater fine, but something must have happened. Maybe I kicked the pipe. I don't know.
0: Harry.
5: Angie. Listen to me before they come back in. They may say things about me. Your aunt's got some weird ideas about what happened. Don't listen to them, Vanjie. Don't listen to them.
0: I won't, Harry.
5: I love you, Angel. That's all that matters, isn't it?
0: Yes. Yes, that's all that matters.
5: Well, what's wrong?
0: Nothing, Harry.
5: You don't believe me.
0: Oh, I do, Harry. I do believe you love me. But, that is, I want to believe you. I want to more than anything else in the world.
5: You've got to.
0: I will.
6: Are we up, or are we going to sleep some more?
5: She's up, Dr. Rupert.
6: There's a lucky girl. What a fine room for such an accident. Big and drafty.
0: My poor Pookie. I'm sorry, Aunt Martha.
6: It's too bad you didn't knock over the bed table sooner. But then it was soon enough, thank heaven. You should get some sleep, Mr. Newton.
5: I'll settle for a cup of coffee. And as for you, Angel, no more trouble while I'm gone.
0: No.
6: You must reassure him, Vanjie. He's eaten with remorse.
7: Disappointment, you mean?
6: He considers the accident his fault.
7: Accident? You keep calling it an accident.
6: Your auntie, Vanjie, is very disturbed and full of wild theories.
0: There's no need to theorize.
7: Oh?
0: Oh, the blame is all mine. I got up to get some water, yes. And the sleeping pill made me groggy. Must have stumbled on the gas hose and pulled it out without realizing it. I'm always doing things like that.
6: Yes, you are, as long as I've known you. You know, there are those of us who go through life with a predisposition toward having accidents. We actually will them to happen. We, who are thus disposed, live closer to the edge of time than others. We walk in front of moving cars.
0: We fall from high places.
6: We are bitten by snakes and sucked in by riptides. If there's poison oak, we will find it. If there are live wires, we will touch them. We are wedded to calamity.
7: We are indeed wedded to calamity, indeed. You may discount the other nonsense and be sure of the last.
0: Wedded to calamity. No. No, I mustn't listen to such things. I mustn't think such things. How could I? When I saw the genuine concern, the fright in his face, when I heard the love in his voice. In those days when I lay resting from my narrow escape, he was sweet. Sweet enough to convince me I wasn't alone. Not really. Not even when he was away in San Francisco on business. Hello? Oh, darling, I've missed you. San Francisco might as well be on the other side of the world. Oh, no, darling, come home tonight. Well, Well, then try to. Oh, please, Harry. What? Unto eternity. Oh, yes, darling. Yes, I love you unto eternity. Yes, darling. Yes. Goodbye. But suddenly, I was feeling alone again. Unto eternity, it said. But what did he mean? Eternity? The word made me shudder. Hello?
8: Hello, Vanjie. You don't seem to recognize me. I'm Lenny Walden.
0: Oh.
8: Grace's friend.
0: Oh, yes. Yes, of course. Won't you come in?
8: Thanks. Grace isn't here?
0: Oh, well, no.
8: I didn't really expect her to be. I just thought that...
0: You two haven't quarreled, have you?
8: No. Well, yes, I guess so.
0: Oh, I'm sorry.
8: Well, it was my fault. Jealous. I'm in love with Grace, you know.
0: I know.
8: Well, I won't bother you anymore with my problems.
0: Do you care to tell me just what or who you're jealous of?
8: I'd rather not.
0: Well, then may I guess? You're jealous of my husband. Well, don't be. My husband is very much in love with me. If anything, he merely tolerates the way Grace tags along after him and putters in real estate.
8: Well, I guess you're right, Mrs. Newton. It's just that when I saw them dancing, I...
0: Dancing?
8: Well, Grace didn't even tell me she was in town. Somebody saw them at the bandbox and called me. I guess I was steamed up and anxious to jump at conclusions. I'm an idiot.
0: Not at all. Just a little hasty.
8: I've got to hand it to you, Vanjie. You're a lot more broad-minded than I am. I envy you.
0: Envy me? Envy me? When I was so alone and frightened. When he'd gone, I went upstairs to our room. Frantically, I looked through his luggage, went through his clothes, searching for some clue to the man I married. But there was none. Nothing. And I had to know. Now I had to know.
9: Long distance.
0: Give me the Hotel Grosvenor, San Francisco.
9: Thank you.
0: Oh, I had to know. I had to talk to him, ask him to come home, or go to him, anything.
10: Grosvenor?
0: Oh, Mr. Newton, please. Room 724.
10: One moment. Hello? Hello? Who is this?
0: It was Grace's voice, without the slightest doubt. I ran out to my car. Grace had answered that telephone in Harry's room. And I knew. Now I was sure of it all. Harry had killed Susie. Whether it had been suicide or murder, he'd killed her. And in the same way, he would kill me.
11: Hey, look at that. That car better slow down for that turn. Hey, look!

0: You see, the sequence of events comes to full circle. It started with an automobile accident. Was it going to end with another one? At least this was one they couldn't blame on Harry Newton. Vanjie simply drove too fast, tried to take a shortcut to San Francisco through a tree, rushing to her husband. In the end, he had to rush to the emergency hospital to her. But she was all right.
1: The indestructible Vanjie. The perennial accident case, always smelling of antiseptics and painted with iodine. I lay there between hospital sheets, pretending that the hypodermic needle had put me to sleep. But I was listening to Dr. Rupert as he talked to Harry and Aunt Martha.
2: The night of your wife's first unfortunate experience, I had a vague suspicion that the circumstances were not entirely accidental.
3: What do you mean?
2: Vanjie has twice tried to take her own life.
4: I don't believe it.
2: It's true. For people like Vanjie, it is sometimes harder to find the dividing point between accident and suicide. There's a certain will to die, a subconscious compulsion which invites disaster.
4: It's nonsense.
3: Go on.
2: In the matter of the gas heater, Vanjie said herself she pulled the flexible pipe by accident. Was that accident or intention?
4: I don't believe she ever did it. It was he who really pulled the cord.
2: No, I think it was Vanjie. She invited disaster again tonight, driving her car off the road at high speed. Was it accident, or did she suddenly cease to care whether the car made that curve or not?
4: Or did somebody tamper with a steering wheel on her car?
3: You'd better stop that, Andy.
2: Please, Martha. You'll know, too, that the tendency seems to run in her family. Her father stepped in front of a moving car.
4: And how do we know even that?
2: And Susie leaped to her death off a cliff.
4: Or was pushed.
2: At times Vanjie was drawn to self-destruction were times of mental depression. We've got to work to save her.
3: I'll do anything, Doctor. Anything you say.
2: There'll be a lot for you to do.
1: First of all, you have it all figured out, haven't you, Dr. Rupert?
2: Rest is the best.
1: And you're right, of course. Except for that about mental depressions. That's not what causes it. Oh, it's the fear. Fear of being alone. Of not being loved. Of not being loved by Harry Newton. I heard what he said. He'd do anything. Anything. But he didn't fool me. I know he wants Grace. I'm in his way. I know. They're gone now. Oh, it's stifling in here. So close. I must have some air. There. That's better. Now, there was a little razor-sharp blade here a little while ago. They used it to make a blood test. Oh, but it's gone. No matter. In the laboratory, just off my room... there'll be a drinking glass. If I can break that, without too much noise, glass cuts. Yes, glass.
5: Oh!
6: What is it, Ned?
5: What's happened?
4: Mrs. Newton, she's gone out that window.
6: Well, stop her, stop her. She can't have gone far. Notify the highway patrol and tell Mr. Newton.
5: Yes, Doctor.
6: We've got to find her to protect her from herself.
5: And from him.
6: What?
5: Don't you see? You've given Harry Newton the soundest alibi in the world. Your assurance that Vanjie is bent on suicide.
1: Now, what did Aunt Martha mean by that? The soundest alibi? Well, no matter. I pressed close to the bathroom wall with one shoulder tucked in the corner. They didn't think to look there. Oh, but someone was bound too soon. Della Vista, that was it. If I was going to die... I wanted to go home to die. I waited till my room was empty again. Then I went to the open window. If I could get

0: Yes, home. Yes, it was right. It was right to come home. It was going on morning, but it was still dark. House was pitch black. I went inside. There was a telephone. A stray ray of moonlight shone in it. I could see it plainly. And I remembered. Unto eternity.
1: To have and to hold until death do us part. With this ring I thee wed. This ring and 3 passes at a crap table.
0: I went upstairs. My room was cold, dark. One of his shirts was still on the floor where I'd thrown it in my frantic search of his things. It was a sports shirt. He'd said he wouldn't need a sports shirt in San Francisco. I hung it up in the closet. The room was in order otherwise. There was water by my bed and the sleeping pills. I emptied the bottle into my hand and counted them. 1, 2, 3, 4. Not enough. I said it aloud. The words boomed in the silence. Oh, such silence. Not a sound. Not even the stirring of Pookie in her cage. I looked toward the empty cage and shuddered in a sudden chill. Oh, yes, there was the gas heater close by. I crossed over to it quickly, kneeled down, and turned on the gas.
2: Get a blanket.
3: It's murder.
2: Coffee. More coffee.
3: Kill her.
2: Danger. Blanket.
3: Murder. Kill her.
0: I held the match to the heater and watched it flare up warm and alive. I was beginning to enjoy my borrowed time. Oh, that was Harry. Suddenly, in a burst of panic, I knew what Aunt Martha had meant. Dr. Rupert had given him the soundest alibi in the world. The assurance I was going to commit suicide. He'd come to make sure I didn't change my mind. It was dark. I could barely make out the shadowy bulk of him as he looked at the car I'd come in. Then he entered the house, walking fast.
4: Benji. Benji, I know you're here. Benji.
0: I had to have time to think. I had to think out what it all meant.
4: Benji, come here. I want to talk to you.
0: Oh, but I couldn't think. The sound of his voice frightened me. All at once, I felt terribly depressed. The boat was sinking. The sides were caving in. All I wanted was to get off. I slipped down the stairs.

0: I couldn't see the surf directly below me, but I could hear it. I thought of Susie, and I leaned on the rail above the retaining wall. And then I heard his footsteps approaching through the rose garden, through the morning mist.
1: Good morning, Angel. Not talking this morning, Mrs. Newton? I can't see you, but I know you're there.
0: Don't come any closer.
1: Is your hand on the rail, Angel? Are you poised and ready? Or are you hoping for a reprieve? Something I'll say that will turn despair to ecstasy.
0: Don't come any closer, Harry. I mean it. I'll jump.
1: And what's holding you back? A thread? A lingering hope?
0: Yes.
1: That I love you?
0: Yes.
1: That I don't love Grace?
0: Yes.
1: So that's it.
0: You know it is. Harry.
1: What?
0: Have you come to kill me?
1: No.
0: You have a perfect alibi. Dr. Rupert said I was a potential suicide.
1: I know.
0: If you push me off under the rocks below, as you pushed Susie, because you were through with her, it'll be just as perfect a crime, an obvious suicide.
1: But Burkhardt's wife spoke to you.
0: Yes.
1: She could have been lying.
0: I know.
1: And you called my hotel last night, didn't you? And when Grace answered, you hung up. I figured that out and called you back with a beautiful explanation ready, that I'd gotten Lenny Walden and Grace together to patch up their differences.
0: You're lying, Harry.
1: If you think so, why don't you jump?
0: I will. I won't let you push me.
1: I'm not going to push you.
0: How do I know?
1: You don't. The act and the proof are both one. If I push you, I must want you dead. If I don't push you, I must want you alive. Isn't that so?
0: Yes.
1: You have to stand there and wait for the proof.
0: Harry, don't!
1: Jump if you want to, but I assure you, Vanjie, the proof is worth the anguish. This is it. Irene Burkhardt was lying or she wasn't lying. I killed Susie or I didn't. I want you or I don't want you. Total proof. Clear, concise, and quick.
0: Harry! Harry! Don't! If you come any closer, I'll jump!
2: Darling. Darling, I've got to help you. That's all that matters. Everything I said was true, and it's easily proved.
0: Oh, this is all the proof a woman would want.
3: To have and to hold from this day forward.
0: Hold me, Harry.
2: I will.

0: Our grateful thanks to Robert Ryan and Ruth Warwick. You gave us the excellent performances we expected from an actress whose talent and versatility we've applauded many times before, and from an actor whose outstanding work in Crossfire has deservedly won him an Academy Award nomination. Next week, for Suspense, we have selected the story of a successful young man whose gifts are many. He is handsome in youth, charming, and intelligent. He is a poet of considerable ability, and his fame is far-reaching. Beauty and comfort attend his everyday pattern of living. But over him reigns an element ominous and unseen, an element we call suspense. Next week, then, The House by the River.
1: Mr. Montgomery may currently be seen in the Universal International production Ride the Pink Horse. Mr. Ryan may soon be seen in the RKO production Berlin Express. Miss Warwick's current picture is 20th Century Fox's Daisy Kenyon. Beyond Reason, an original story by Devery Freeman, was edited and directed by Anton M. Leder. Lud Gluskin is our musical director and conductor, and Lucian Morawek composes the original scores. Next week, hear The House by the River on radio's outstanding theater of thrills, 1 hour of
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0: outstanding theater of thrills, the master of mystery and adventure, William N. Robeson.
1: The ensuing half hour is not intended as propaganda to abolish the relationship between mothers and sons. The twin institutions of filial piety and motherhood have survived too long under the aegis of the Fourth Commandment to stand in any grave danger of dissolution by a single dramatic diatribe. No, the tale you are about to hear merely seeks to point out that there can be too much of a good thing. And as someone said, be moderate in all things. We cry forbearance to mothers and beseech sons to render fully unto them only those things which are theirs, reserving all else for the women who will become the mothers of their children. 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
0: And now, Don't Call Me Mother, starring Miss Agnes Moorehead. A tale well calculated to keep you in suspense.

0: We were so happy together. Larry's father passed on when he was a little boy, and from that day on, I devoted my life to him, and as he grew, he devoted his to me. Laurie and Larry, what a lovely couple they make. My friends would joke, but it was true. We were a lovely couple. I and my handsome, tall son. He was everything a mother could ask for. Considerate, polite, intelligent, and a good provider.
1: Mother?
0: Yes, dear?
1: Mother, I wonder if I could bring a friend home for dinner Saturday.
0: Why, of course, dear.
1: We're going to be out riding all day, and we'll be pretty hungry. Could you make your famous beef stew the way I like it?
0: The dumplings and the meat cut into teeny-weeny bite sizes the way you liked it when you were a teeny-weeny little boy.
1: Well, you don't have to go that far. I can cut my own meat now.
0: Well, of course you can. I was just teasing.
1: Well, don't tease me on Saturday, will you please, Mother?
0: Is this a special friend?
1: Yes.
0: What's his name?
1: It isn't a him. It's a her.
0: A girl?
1: Yes, Mother.
0: Why, Larry, what's come over you? You've never been interested in girls.
1: Don't you think it's about time I am?
0: Oh, I can't imagine why.
1: Mother, the time comes when a man...
0: Well, you're still a boy, Larry.
1: I'm 25, Mother, and please remember that on Saturday.
0: All right, if you'll remember something, too.
1: What?
0: Something you've forgotten just now.
1: Well, what, Mother?
0: When you bring this woman to dinner... Please remember to call me Laurie, not Mother. Do have another piece of persimmon pie, Roberta.
2: Oh, I really couldn't, Mrs. Ryder. It's delicious, but I couldn't eat another bite.
0: Larry, you will.
1: No, thank you, Mother. Laurie?
0: But you've hardly eaten a thing, dear.
1: I've had two pieces, Laurie.
2: Such a wonderful dinner. I don't think I could ever learn to cook a meal like that.
0: Oh, I don't know. It just takes practice.
2: Oh, I could never find the time. What with my job?
0: Well, no matter what, I've always managed to have a hot meal on the table for my Larry, haven't I, dear?
1: Yes, Laurie. Some more coffee, Roberta?
2: Thank you, Larry.
0: You're older than Larry, aren't you, Roberta?
2: A little. I'm 28.
0: Larry always seems younger than his age. He's led a very sheltered life.
2: He doesn't seem too young to me.
0: Really?
2: Well, I mean, Larry is a man.
0: Is he? Well, I suppose to a mother, a son never really grows up. But then you wouldn't know about that.
2: I hope to someday.
0: Well, I'm sure you will. When the right man comes along for you.
2: Mrs. Ryder... The right man has come along for me.
0: He has? Well, congratulations, my dear. I hope you'll be very happy.
2: We expect to be, don't we, darling?
1: Yes, dear.
0: Larry, is this true?
1: Well, yes, Mother. Roberta and I are going to be married.
0: Oh? Oh, no. You can't. You can't, Larry.
1: Mother, what is it? What's the matter? Roberta, hand me a glass of water. Here, Mother, take some of this. Mother, what is it?
0: Oh, Larry, I didn't want you to know.
1: Know what, Mother?
0: And now you do.
1: I don't know what you're talking about.
0: My heart. My heart, Larry. I have a heart condition. Sudden shock. The doctor said I must be careful.
1: Oh, Mother,
2: I'm sorry, Mrs. Ryder. I shouldn't have sprung it on you so suddenly.
0: Well, the doctor warned me again.
1: You just lie down on the couch and rest for a few moments.
0: No, no, I'm all right. I'm all right now. Well, as you see, Roberta, I need Larry.
2: So do I, Mrs. Ryder. I love him.
0: No, so do I. And anyway, my dear, you're much too old for him.
2: So are you.
0: What do you mean by that remark?
2: Merely that it's time you let him go. It's time you let him grow up.
0: Larry, are you going to let this woman insult me and you?
1: We've talked it all over, Laurie. She's right.
0: I will give you my permission. I'll never give you my permission.
1: I'd like your permission and your blessing, Laurie, but I don't need it. I am of age, you know.
0: You mean to say you'd walk out on your poor sick mother, leave her alone to die? Yes. Literally to die of a broken heart.
1: Of course not, Mother. We'll take care of you.
2: Of course. If you're really sick, you can live with us.
0: Never. So long as I'm alive, Larry belongs with me.
2: Mrs. Ryder, I've got to say this. Larry and I are going to be married. Even if it's the death of you.
0: Then listen to me, Roberta, and you listen carefully. If you try to take Larry away from me, it'll be the death of you.

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0: 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And now, starring Miss Agnes Moorhead, Act Two of Don't Call Me Mother.
1: It was wrong. All wrong for Larry to get married. This girl, this woman was too old for him. She was not good enough for him. She was, oh, who knows what. Just someone who works in the same office, don't you see, Larry?
2: I've known her for more than a year.
1: You've kept her a very big secret.
2: I had to. I knew you wouldn't like the idea.
1: But you went right on seeing her behind my back.
2: Yes, until I was sure.
1: And you're sure?
2: I'm sure, Mother.
1: Don't call me Mother. What are you sure of, Larry?
2: That I'm in love with her.
1: Love? What's love?
2: It's something we've each got to find out about in his own way.
1: Well, isn't my love enough for you?
2: No.
1: Larry.
2: I'm sorry, Mother, Laurie, but the way I feel about Roberta is different from the way I feel about you. I'm sure that there's enough love in my heart for both of you.
1: Oh, Larry, my dear, sweet little boy, trying so hard to be grown up.
2: Please.
1: Don't you suppose Laurie knows what's best for you? Hasn't Laurie always been right?
2: Yes, of course you have, but this is a decision a man must make for himself.
1: Without any consideration for others?
2: I have considered you. I will always look after you.
1: I wasn't thinking of myself. I was thinking of Roberta.
2: Roberta?
1: Yeah. Will you always look after Roberta?
2: Of course.
1: Will you always be able?
2: Well, of course, barring unforeseen accidents.
1: Your accident has already occurred.
2: What do you mean?
1: You were born.
2: What?
1: You never should have been born, Larry.
2: Why? Why do you say that?
1: Because your father was insane.
2: Mother.
1: Call me Mother.
2: Why didn't you tell me before?
1: Well, I hoped I never would have to. I've always told you he died when you were a baby. Well, he didn't die. He was taken away to an asylum. He lived a long, long time until quite recently. He's insane. Hopelessly insane.
2: Have I inherited?
1: No one can be sure. The doctors don't know. But do you want to take that chance? Do you want to put Roberta through what I've been through?
2: Don't you see,
1: my dear, if you really love her, you'll give her up.
2: Yes, I suppose so.
1: And you will. Won't you, dear?
2: I don't know, Mother. I don't know what to do now.
3: I've never heard a more cockeyed story in my life. You don't believe it, do you, Larry?
2: Of course I do.
3: Do you think if this were true, she could ever have kept quiet about it so long?
2: Why not?
3: Because she thrives on emotional blackmail. She'd have used this long ago to get her way. Just the way she used that phony heart attack the other night.
2: Phony?
3: Sure. She's as strong as an ox. Her heart's probably in better shape than mine. At least since you started making it beat faster.
2: Oh, I'm sorry.
3: Don't be. I like it that way. Don't you see, darling? Your sainted mother is using every trick in the book to break us up.
2: But this thing about my father...
3: Well, what difference does it make?
2: You don't care if he was insane?
3: Of course not. He couldn't have been nuttier than I am.
2: What?
3: I must be crazy to be in love with you.
2: I guess so.
3: But I am.
2: Sometimes I wonder why you're so bright and strong, so capable, and I'm just me.
3: And I like you being just you.
2: I wish it didn't upset Mother so.
3: Listen to me, Larry, my boy. It's about time your mother learned the facts of life. And fact number one is that boys will be boys, and being boys, they are bound to like girls. And the girls they like are never, never, never the girls their mothers like, because their mothers don't like any girls messing around with their little boys.
2: Yes, I suppose you're right.
3: You know darn well I'm right. Now that that's taken care of, when are you going to make me an honest woman?
2: I don't know. Soon, I hope.
3: Soon? When?
2: Well, I want to talk to Mother once more.
3: Talk to her. You can't talk to her. Tell her. Tell her we're going to get married. And then tell her for me to drop dead.
1: But he didn't tell me anything. Until it was too late.
2: So, Mother...
3: Don't call me Mother.
2: Laurie, we just dropped by to tell you we were married this morning.
3: Oh.
1: What do you expect me to do?
2: Well, I'd like to know that you don't hold any hard feelings against me.
1: You know my feelings in this matter. They haven't changed.
3: This may sound corny, Mrs. Ryder, but it would be nice to begin our married life with your blessing.
1: You get no blessing from me, you kidnapper.
3: Oh, come now, Mrs. Ryder.
1: You're a witch! Strumpet, you're a thief!
3: Well, let's go, Larry. We're not getting any place.
1: You can't take my son from me. He's mine. He'll always be mine. Nothing you can do will ever change that. Love him. Go on. Love him as much as you know how. Give him everything you have. It'll mean nothing to him because you aren't me. Go on, take him away. Take him to the end of the earth and he'll come back to me. Because he was meant for me and I was meant for him. Laurie and Larry. And everybody's saying what a lovely couple they make. I warned her. You can't say I didn't warn her. She went into this thing with her eyes wide open, and she must face the consequences. So I went to work. My butcher was the first person I confided to because I knew he liked to share secrets with all his customers.
4: Well, Mrs. Ryder, I hear you've lost a son and gained a daughter.
1: That's right, Mr. Stern.
4: Kind of sudden, wasn't it?
1: Oh, no, I wouldn't say so.
4: Who is the lucky little lady? Someone from the neighborhood?
1: No, she worked in Larry's office. Brilliant girl. Maybe a little too brilliant.
4: Oh, well, how do you mean?
1: Well, you know, Mr. Stearns, these bright ones, sometimes they aren't too stable.
4: Oh, flighty, eh?
1: No, not flighty. Moody. She has dark moods. I don't know.
4: Well, now, that could be hard on Larry.
1: Oh, don't you worry about Larry. He can always count on me to cheer him up.
4: That's right, Mrs. Ryder. He's a lucky boy to have you for a mother.
1: And there were others. Old Mrs. Martin, who lived by her telephone. And my cleaning woman and the corner druggist. I let them all know that Larry's marriage was not as happy as it could be. And I tried, successfully, I believe, to plant this thought with Larry when he came to visit me. I insisted he come alone. I would not receive that woman in my home. You look a little peaked, dear. Are you getting enough to eat?
2: Of course, Laurie.
1: Your wife has learned to cook, then.
2: She does all right.
1: But not as well as I do.
2: She's learning.
1: Well, I hope so, before you waste away. Are you happy, darling? Truly happy?
2: Yes, I'm happy.
1: You don't seem to be. What is it, dear? What's worrying you?
2: Nothing.
1: Come on now, tell Laurie.
2: I promised not to.
1: We've always been honest with each other, dear, and that must never change. Now, what's troubling you?
2: All right, then. Roberta is going to have a baby.
1: Oh. Yours?
2: Why, yes.
1: But you aren't sure?
2: No, but...
1: You can't be sure, can you? Well, how could you be sure? Now you can be sure of only one thing. This is why she wanted to marry you so desperately. This is why she took you away from me. Don't you see? Can't you see that now?
2: Well, I
1: won't permit it. I won't let it happen. I won't have you the father of another man's child.
2: But you're only jumping to conclusions.
1: Oh, no, no. I'm certain I know her kind of woman. I told you, Larry. Over and over I told you this marriage was wrong. Perhaps now you realize once more that Laurie knows what is best for you.
2: But what can I do?
1: Do? There's only one thing to do now. Kill her. Of course, it took a lot of persuasion, but I know just how to persuade Larry. And in the end, he agreed with me. And it will be so simple and so safe. Everyone knows she's a creature of dark moods. Everyone knows that for days on end, she doesn't speak to you. That she goes for long automobile rides by herself at night.
2: How does everybody know this?
1: I've told them.
2: But it isn't true.
1: Well, they think it is.
2: You've been planning this for a long time, haven't you?
1: Since the day you got married.
2: You're a wicked woman.
1: You belong to me, and I belong to you. You know that, don't you, Larry?
2: Yes, God help me, I know it.
1: Now, you know what you're to do. They'll turn out on the coast route, a mile and a half below Gull Point. There's no guardrail. You let the car roll and jump just before it goes over. It's more than 100 feet to the surface.
2: Why do I have to do it? I don't hate her, you do. Why don't you take that gun you keep in your desk and just shoot it.
1: And have the gun traced in the fingerprints? Use your head, Larry. This way it'll look like an accident. A brake phase. An accident that occurred when poor Roberta was on one of her moody midnight rides.
2: You've thought of everything, haven't you?
1: Yes, my dear, because I'm thinking of us. I'll follow you. I'll be waiting up the road to drive you home. When will you do it? Tonight?
2: Might as well. The sooner the better.
1: That's right. That's right, my dear. The sooner the better.
3: What are you stopping for, Larry?
2: This turnout. Let's look at the view a minute.
3: Oh. It is lovely, isn't it? Sliver of the moon across the water. Let's walk out to the edge. Come on, we can get away.
2: Wait, we're not supposed to.
3: Supposed to what?
2: Nothing.
3: Larry, are you happy with me?
2: Why, sure. Sure I am. What makes you ask?
3: You seem so strange all evening. You saw your mother today, didn't you?
2: Yes.
3: I can always tell when you've seen her. You come back to me different.
2: I'm sorry.
3: Well, what terrible things has she told you about me this time?
2: Oh, nothing.
3: Don't tell me. I don't want to hear. I don't care. So long as I have you. Isn't it lovely out here? Be careful. Don't get too close to the edge.
2: Oh, it's perfectly safe. Listen. You can hear the surf.
3: Yeah. And see it way down there foaming in the moonlight? So beautiful. Tell me, Larry. Tell me.
2: Tell you what?
3: Tell me you love me.
2: Why me? Why do you want me to love you? There must have been other men, older, stronger men who loved you. I'm just... You've said it 100 times. Just a mama's boy.
3: Well, maybe that's why I love you. Maybe that's what I need. A man I can care for and look after, protect. There are women like that, you know.
2: Like my mother?
3: No, not like her. Women like me. I'm no shrinking violet. I'm capable and I'm smart. I'm the equal of any man, so I scare men. But I don't scare you. Do I, darling?
2: No, Roberta. You've never scared me.
3: And I never will. I'll take care of you and our baby.
2: Our baby? Is it ours, Roberta?
3: Larry. What a dreadful thing to say.
2: Is it?
3: Who gave you the idea that it wasn't?
2: Well...
3: What a filthy, vile woman your mother is.
5: she will stop at nothing.
6: That's right, Roberta. Mrs.
2: Mother, you're supposed to be waiting in the car.
6: You're supposed to be doing what I told you.
5: Get your hands off me.
6: I warned you.
5: Let go of me.
6: You.
5: Help me.
6: Larry,
5: I'm sleeping.
6: Push her.
5: Larry, not you.
2: Go
6: on.
2: Roberta.
6: Go on. Take your baby with you and leave me mine.
2: God, Mother, what have we done?
6: Don't call me Mother.
1: It only took a moment to release the handbrake on the car, send it rolling over the cliff, and Roberta's accidental death was complete. It was all over, over and done with, and Larry and I were back together again. We slept late the next morning, and we were dallying over our brunch in the sun-filled breakfast room, still in our robes and slippers when the doorbell rang. Yes?
4: Mrs. Ryder?
1: Yes.
4: Want to talk to you, ma'am.
1: Well, I'm afraid I'm not dressed.
4: It's all right. We don't mind.
1: Well, just a minute. You can't come in here like this. Who are you?
4: Police.
1: Police?
4: Lieutenant Ross, homicide. This is Sergeant Abbott.
7: Morning, ma'am.
1: What is it? What's happened? What do you want?
4: Just want to ask a few questions.
7: You have any idea where your son is, Mrs. Ryder?
1: Yes, yes, he's in the other room.
4: Well, he'd better hear this, too. Will you call him?
1: Larry?
8: Yes?
1: Some men are here. They want to talk to you. The police.
8: Police? What do they want with me?
4: Mr. Ryder, when did you see your wife last?
8: Last night at dinner. Why?
4: She's dead, Mr. Ryder.
8: Dead? Oh, Larry, how horrible.
7: Her body was found on the rocks near Gold Point this morning. Car went over, too.
1: Larry, I told you, you shouldn't let her go out alone on those long rides at night.
7: She was in the habit of driving alone at night?
1: Oh, yes, whenever she got into one of her moods.
4: You weren't home last night, Mr. Ryder?
8: No, I slept over here.
4: You have an argument with your wife last night?
8: No.
4: Was she in one of her moods last night?
8: You might say so.
7: Where were you last night, Mrs. Ryder?
1: Well, I was right here with Larry. We watched TV until quite late.
4: You sure of that?
1: Well, I can prove it. Larry was with me. Just what are you driving at?
4: This. You recognize it, Mr. Ryder?
8: It's a wristwatch. I gave it to her for a wedding present.
4: Do you know there was a message engraved on the back of this watch?
8: No.
4: The letters are so tiny, it looks like a design until you put it under a magnifying glass.
1: Message? What does it say?
4: It says, I have only one enemy in the world. If anything should happen to me, my mother-in-law will be the cause.
1: Oh, that vicious witch. Why can't she let us alone? Why does she have to come back from the dead to haunt us?
8: No, no, Mother.
6: Don't you call me Mother.
8: All right, I won't call you Mother. The word is too good for you. You're the vicious witch. You're the one who's evil. Why couldn't you have left us alone?
6: Oh,
8: why couldn't you have left Roberta and me live our own life?
6: Oh, my heart. I am going to faint.
8: Go ahead. Faint. Drop dead.
6: I'm smelling salt. It's in the desk here.
8: Gentlemen, the inscription on my wife's watch is correct. My mother murdered her.
6: All right, up with your hands, all of you.
4: Drop that gun, Mrs. Ryder.
6: Oh, no, and don't either of you.
4: Put it away, madam. Somebody's liable to get hurt.
6: Indeed, yes, someone's liable to get killed. But I won't put it away until I hear my son out. Well, Larry, did you have something else to say?
8: Not much, only that you killed her, and I hope you hang for it.
6: This is your last word to your mother?
8: You haven't been a mother to me ever. Parasite, a leech, a selfish aging hag, but no mother.
6: That's all you have to say?
8: That's all.
6: And this is my reply, dear Larry.
4: Hey, grab her.
6: Let me go.
4: I got the gun.
6: Let me go.
4: I got her.
6: Let me have it. Let me use it on myself. I must join Larry. We've always been together, Larry and I. You mustn't separate us now. You don't realize how it is with us. Lori and Larry, such a lovely couple, people always say.
0: Suspense. In which Miss Agnes Moorhead starred in Don't Call Me Mother, written, produced, and directed by William N. Robeson. In a moment, the names of our supporting players and a word about next week's story of suspense.
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And now, tonight's presentation of radio's outstanding theater of thrills, Suspense. Tonight, we bring you a story of a ghost town and a practical joke that wasn't. We call it Hollywood Hostages. So now, starring Eve McVeigh and Tom Brown, here is tonight's suspense play, Hollywood Hostages.

0: That sounds really strong.
1: Yeah, murder. No director in Hollywood except the boy genius would have sent us out here.
0: There must be a ghost town closer to Hollywood.
1: There is. Beverly Hills after midnight.
0: I don't get it.
1: Get what?
0: Why he has to come to the middle of the desert to shoot this stuff. I can design sets that look a lot more like desert than this.
1: Oh, realism, my dear.
0: Well, Murphy does make good pictures.
1: The peasants know the difference. A picture's a picture.
0: I'd settle right now for the picture of a drink.
1: Well, look out at the sand.
0: For what?
1: Maybe you'll see a mirage with a drive-in.
0: How come everything on this road is closed?
1: Same reason Potterville closed. Ghost Town used to be a tourist trap. And the new freeway bypassed it. No tourists. No trap, just this lousy road.
0: I wonder how Murphy found out about this place.
1: From another zombie.
0: What's your knock on Murphy?
1: I hate practical jokers. This your first crack at a Murphy picture?
0: Mm-hmm.
1: You got a million laughs coming, if you live through them.
0: He can't be that bad.
1: Oh, you don't know how far that guy goes. I know him good. Too good. You know what he did the day I got married? He had his lawyer file suit for divorce in my name.
0: That's not very funny. Mm-hmm.
1: And last year, I go to Florida to find an alligator farm. Murphy calls a pal who puts my picture in every post office.
0: Post office?
1: Sure, saying I'm wanted by the cops in Detroit. Oh, yeah. Hilarious when I got picked up, too. The cops down there wired Detroit. Detroit wired they were sending a detective to bring me back. I was in a can a week before Murphy had him let me out. I told that boy genius this morning, though. One more of his jokes this trip, and he gets himself a new location scout. I don't need him. I can always go back to being an unemployed comic.
0: Tommy?
1: Yeah?
0: Is that the ghost town out there?
1: Mm-hmm. Yeah, it could be. Potterville's 180 miles from Hollywood.
0: The speedometer says 170.
1: Oh, dandy. 10 more miles, and we'll be no place.

0: hurts bad, Tex.
1: Just hang on, partner. We get inside, you can lay down. Man, look at them cobwebs. Ain't nobody open that door for a spell. In we go, partner. Ain't no furniture, Fred. Just you lay down here. On the floor. I know, Fred, them bullets hurt real bad.
2: Doc, I need a doc.
1: Fred, you seen for yourself. Ain't no doctor here. Ain't a living soul in this town, excepting us.
2: But, Tex, I'll die.
1: Yeah, guess you will at that. Too bad, but no sense me waiting.
2: Tex, you can't just walk out.
1: Staying and dying with you ain't gonna be much help, is it? It's up to the others. Don't guess they'd be bust up splitting the bank money two ways instead of four. Must have already got to my place. I can't keep waiting.
2: Tex, don't leave me.
1: Well, there ain't much else I can do, Fred. You just got a real bad piece of luck. That cop don't nick our gas tank, we'd have been at the cabin. So long, Fred.
2: Tex, no, please.
1: Grab your gun.
2: I knew you wouldn't walk out.
1: Grab your gun and drag yourself to this window. A car's coming.
2: Cops?
1: It's too far to tell. It must be. This road don't go nowhere else.
2: How'd they know we were here?
1: That cop who shot the gas tank. Maybe I didn't get him.
2: I don't see no car.
1: It's hidden now by one of them dunes. There.
2: Yeah.
1: Now be ready. They are cops. We both better be shooting.

0: Welcome to Powderville.
1: Well, at least you've got no trouble parking. Got your camera?
0: Mm-hmm.

0: creepy looking, Gina.
1: Yeah. Now, hold it, Tommy. I want to get a shot of this board sidewalk.
0: Oh, yeah. You can't hardly get them no more.
1: Step back a little.
0: You, like those Polaroid cameras?
1: Great. You get your picture in a minute. Yeah. If it comes up wrong, you shoot another one. Uh-huh. Now we pull the film through till it clicks. And the picture develops by itself.
0: Well, come on, let's case the joint while that shot's cooking, huh? Better get a shot of that Wells Fargo office.
1: Okay.
0: Sure. Leave Wells Fargo out of a Western, you can't get a seal of approval.
1: Tommy. And it... Listen. You hear anything?
0: Sure. Boards in the sidewalk. They squeak like $3 shoes.
1: No, a voice.
0: Oh, yeah, sure. Well, that's from inside that place, the hotel. It's Conrad Hilton buying the joint.
1: No, I heard a man's voice.
0: Well, that sounds stronger than it looks.
1: I mean it.
0: Sure. Okay, you did hear a man's voice. So come on, let's make with the snapshots and curl up with a good bartender, huh?

0: Hey, how many are you going to take?
1: I'm just about finished.
0: Mm-hmm. Get one of that blacksmith shop?
1: Not yet. Let's go around the corner first so I can get...
0: Hey, kid. Drop the other shoe.
1: Tommy, that car. Those holes in the windshield.
0: Air conditioning.
1: They're bullet holes.
0: I now pronounce you J. Edgar Hoover.
1: What do you suppose...
0: That car's a prop. It wouldn't be a kosher ghost town without a bullet-riddled car.
1: Oh?
0: Sure, you jumpy. Too much fresh air will do that.
1: Well, I'll get this shot at the hotel.
0: Another one at the hotel?
1: I need this angle.
0: Well, go ahead. I'll go look around. Hang in a minute. Grace! What is it?
1: A man.
0: A what?
1: I saw a man.
0: Oh, come on now.
1: No, honest, I got him.
0: You what?
1: In the picture.
0: Well, what did he pose as?
1: He stuck his head out of the door just as I was taking the picture.
0: Yeah? Well, then what happened?
1: I looked up.
0: And he was gone?
1: Yes.
0: But... Oh, honey. The way you dramatize, you...
1: There he is.
0: Hey.
1: He's running to our car.
0: Yeah, and I left the keys in it. Come on. Hey. Hey, you. That dirty little, no good, conniving.
1: Do you know him?
0: No, not that guy in the car, but don't you get it? He was planted.
1: Planted?
0: Yeah, to grab our car and strand us in the middle of the desert. Oh, I can hear that Murphy laughing now.
1: Murphy?
0: Natch!
1: This isn't funny.
0: No, it is to him. We've got no phone, no water, no food, and it's 23 miles to the nearest main highway.
1: Tommy.
0: Yeah.
1: Another cigarette.
0: Uh-huh.
1: Oh, can I have one?
0: Well, as soon as Murph sends the car back, they're in the glove compartment.
1: Thanks loads.
0: Oh, I told you. Murphy's a million laughs.
1: Those clouds are coming this way.
0: That's all we need now. Rain.
1: How long do you think we'll be here?
0: Till Murphy stops laughing.
1: It's almost 4 o'clock now. Oh, Tommy, I felt a drop of rain.
0: Yeah, me too. On your feet. Come on.
1: Where? Every roof is full of holes.
0: Well, a hotel's two stories. Maybe the water's not coming all the way down.
1: That's where Murphy's friend came from.
0: Come on, let's run. Careful on the steps.
1: Oh, I'm soaked.
0: Yeah, and if you get pneumonia, Murphy laughs all the time you're in the hospital. It's a tie-up with Blue Cross.
1: Oh, let's go inside.
0: Go ahead.
1: Thanks.
0: Cheery little spot. Mm. Charles Adams does the decoration.
1: Well, at least it's dry in here. And...
0: Now what?
1: By the window. On the floor. A man. There's blood on his shirt. He's alive.
0: Natch, don't you get it? It ain't blood, it's ketchup. He's another Murphy stooge from Central Casting.
1: You sure?
0: Look, kid, I'm a veteran. 6 pictures with Murphy. Now, come on. Come on, back to the porch. All right, keep groaning, kid. You'll win an Academy Award.

0: Tommy, I'm cold. Let's go inside.
1: And listen to that bum play Russian comedy?
0: We've got to do something.
1: Like to play a checker polo?
0: How about walking to the highway?
1: Uh-huh, not in that water. Not giving Murphy that satisfaction.
0: His conscience has to bother him sometimes.
1: He's got a cast iron heart.
0: Tommy.
1: What?
0: A car. That is a car, isn't it?
1: Mm-hmm.
0: If it was on the main highway, we couldn't see it, could we?
1: No. No, it's headed here, all right.
0: Oh, he finally took pity.
1: All right. He's human.
0: Actually, now that it's over, it wasn't a bad joke.
1: Oh, he may not be through yet.
0: What else can he do once we get the car back?
1: Wait till he opens the door on this side. I'd hate to wait this long and then drown on the sidewalk. Well, I hope you called Murphy and he got a real big laugh. Oh, no, no, you don't have to come up here for us.
0: Tommy,
1: just open the car door.
0: He's got a gun.
1: Oh, brother, that Murphy keeps a joke going longer than he...
2: Get back.
0: Look, the joke is over. Let's go.
2: You ain't a-going no place.
0: Oh, yes, we are. Now, I've had enough of this.
2: I ain't never shot a lady yet. But, ma'am, there's always a first time. Now, both of you, get back inside.

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In the long run, the security of a free country rests in the hands of its civilian soldiers. Professionals have their indispensable place, but the efficiency, strength, readiness, and the morale of our reserve components are vital. These are the words of President Eisenhower. This week, the nation is concentrating on National Defense Week as a tribute to our highly trained civilian reservists. More than 1,000 chapters of reserve officers, clubs around the country are observing National Defense Week with parades, meetings, and dinners. The rest of us join them in saluting the fine job the reservists do every week of every year. And now, we bring back to our Hollywood soundstage Tom Brown and Eve McVeigh, starring in tonight's production, Hollywood Hostages, a tale well calculated to keep you in...

0: mister.
1: Yeah, ma'am?
0: You bring any food?
1: I'm sorry, ma'am.
2: They all want to play Gary Cooper.
0: How long do we have to stay here?
1: You can't rightly say.
2: Look, we've got some place to go.
1: Me too. Mighty important for me to get through that roadblock by the freeway, but...
0: What do you care about the roadblock?
1: Whole flock of cops up there.
2: So?
1: They're looking for four of us. Held up the bank this morning, over in Desert City.
0: You?
1: Fred there, by the window. He's one. I'm another.
2: All right. I'll give you the straight line. Who are the other two? Groucho and Harpo?
1: No, sir. Sit down.
0: Tommy, this might not be a joke.
2: Okay, you want to stay and chat? Go ahead. I'm leaving.
0: Tommy!
2: Now, look, pal. I know Murphy can keep a gag running longer than Oklahoma, but...
1: I missed you that time because I wanted to. Next time might be different.
0: Can't you even tell us one thing?
1: What's that, ma'am?
0: Look, I've got a date tonight. How long did Murphy hire you for?
1: Murphy?
2: Honey, he can't let on until the Marines rescue us in the nick of time. And then that bum on the floor gets up.
1: You hadn't ought to be talking like that about Fred. He was a nice fella. If I was you, I'd cut out them wisecracks.
2: Oh, you should have caught me when I played the palace. I used to make 1,000 people at a time wish I'd cut out them wisecracks. Oh, come on, pal. You got your laugh, so let's blow the joint, huh?
1: We ain't leaving.
0: Why not?
1: Well, I told you, ma'am. There's a roadblock.
0: Okay.
2: Well, Miss Murphy, don't take us off salary. I don't care how long we stay.
0: But I'm hungry.
2: Oh, he won't starve us. That bad he is.
1: Say, I got me an idea. Maybe we don't have to stay here.
2: Oh, no, you're cooking.
1: Them cops... They ain't looking for you. If you was to sit in front, me in back. Yeah. That's real smart of me. Come on.
2: Say, pal.
1: Yeah?
2: How about itty-bitty buddy on the floor? How's he getting back? My camel?
1: Wish we could take Fred.
0: Well, there's plenty of room in the back. Fred!
1: Well, that's nice of you, ma'am, but... We better be going without him.
2: Wait here with him, Grace. I'll open the car doors. Come on.
1: I'm getting under the blanket back here.
0: Do we have to keep playing?
1: Lady, just you and him don't say nothing wrong when we get to that there roadblock.
2: Yeah, yeah, I know. Because you'll have that there shooting iron pointing at my head.
1: That's right.
2: Yeah, I know that whole bit.
1: Mister, I don't rightly know why, but I like you. Guess maybe it's because you don't scare easy.
2: Oh, I've been working for Murphy too long. But no more. I've had enough. A minute we hit Hollywood, I'm through.
1: That roadblock is right up ahead a piece.
2: I reckon so, partner.
1: Mister, I told you once. I don't like folks making fun of me.
0: Tommy, please.
1: Now, I'm getting under this here blanket again.
2: Mm-hmm. Sweet dream.
0: You better slow down.
2: Now, don't you start giving me orders.
0: Shouldn't we get in that line?
2: Huh? Oh, I guess so.
0: What a night.
2: Murphy's probably having a party at Forest Lawn.
0: There's a police car.
2: Well, how do you think they blocked the road with meatballs?
1: Remember what I said.
2: Oh, I'll never forget that. 67 years
0: The policeman's waving his flashlight.
2: Okay. Fine. Now the window's stuck.
3: Good evening.
2: No comment.
3: We're looking for two men. One about 5'7" tall, black hair, around 30 years of age. He might be wounded. The other man's about 6'1" tall, about 35 years old. Blonde hair, and he was wearing blue jeans and cowboy boots.
0: Yes, officer.
2: We haven't seen them.
3: Okay.
2: Thank you.
0: Tommy.
1: Eddie. You almost just got killed.
0: Tommy, what's wrong with you? Why didn't you
2: tell
0: the officer?
2: Let Murphy tell everybody at the Derby he scared me so much I copped a plea? No, ma'am.
0: But the policeman, he described this one. And the man on the floor back in Powderville.
2: Sure, I told you how far Murphy goes. He's even got the cops in on this one.

0: They threw it in their car when we run out of the bank.
1: Tommy, it's true.
2: Look. Look, suppose I believe you. Now, mind you, I'm not...
0: Don't rightly seem to matter.
1: What happens after we get to the cabin?
0: Be crossing that bridge when we come to it, ma'am. Here, mister. Turn off here.
2: Okay.
0: That's fine. Now, just keep a-driving up into them hills.

0: Here's the place.
1: Pretty little hovel.
0: Drive around to the side.
1: Oh, you only use the front way in formal clothes, huh?
0: Turn off the motor. Now, give me the keys.
1: Oh, now, come on, pal. How far do you want
0: an
1: idiot to...
0: Give me the keys.
2: Tommy, please. Here.
0: Thank you, ma'am.
1: Now what happens?
0: I'm a-going in the side here. You two go knock on the front door.
2: Why?
0: I just like to be sure my friends ain't a-planning no surprise for me.
2: You mean...
0: Just do like I say. Open the door.

0: Now, go knock on the front door.
1: Look, why should we... Okay, I've seen more guns today than Gene Autry. Come on, Grace.
2: Tommy.
1: Huh?
2: Can we run for it?
1: Where?
2: Any place.
1: Ah, too dark, too far to the highway.
2: Tommy!
1: Oh, now I'm sure this is a Murphy gag.
2: Are you crazy? Somebody inside's been
1: Honey,
2: shot.
1: Honey, in a minute that door will open and old Tex will say, I guess you folks can come in now.
2: But those were gunshots.
1: Sure, and inside we'll see two more guys playing dead.
2: It's him.
1: Fetch!
0: Guess you folks can come in now.

0: Hark, the evening coyotes.
1: Tommy.
2: What?
1: How can you?
0: Oh, stiff upper, old girl.
1: Tommy, I'm scared. What's he doing in that room?
0: Probably calling Murphy and giving him a blow by blow.
1: But those two men on the floor, and the money. That was real money.
0: Murphy always goes for good props. Now, honey, use your head. Look, if those two guys were going to double-cross him, would they wait here till he got back? No, they'd just walk out with the loot.
1: Maybe it's like he said. They needed some place to hide. But they didn't need him to take a share.
0: I can tell a Murphy story when I hear one. Oh, I'll get the gas chamber for killing Murphy, but it'll be worth it.
3: Okay. Come on. You too, ma'am.
1: We really going home?
3: Just part way. As far as the cliff.
0: Oh, that does it. If Murphy thinks he's throwing in a hokey bet like pushing the car off the cliff...
3: Shut up.
0: I'm not...
1: Tommy, he isn't fooling.
3: You're right, lady. Now, both of you turn and walk out that door. When we get to the car, we'll...
4: Don't move! Huh? Don't move! I'll take that gun.
5: This time, Parker, we got stronger cuffs. All right, hold them out. One of you own this camera?
1: Me? Where did you find it, officer?
5: One of our men found it in the hotel at the old ghost town. Looked inside, saw the last picture you took.
1: The last picture?
5: Mm-hmm.
1: Oh, the one where he stuck his head out of the door.
5: That's right. We recognized him, got a tip on his cabin, and made it here as quick as we could.
0: Did I tell you?
1: Tell me what?
0: In the nick of time, in popped the Marines.
5: Mister, I gotta hand it to you. You took this pretty calm.
0: Okay, now let's cut the clowning, huh?
5: But didn't you know? He's Tex Parker, wound up for 3 murders, and from the looks of it, he's 2 more over there.
0: Those guys dead. Who are you kidding?
5: I'm not kidding, buddy.
0: Okay. Oh, okay, so the gag's finished now, huh? All right. Okay, boys, wake up. Time for wakey. Don't call us, we'll call you.
1: Tommy, don't.
0: Come on. Hey, that's not ketchup. They are dead.

Suspense, in which Eve McVeigh and Tom Brown starred in tonight's presentation of Hollywood Hostages. Next week, we bring you the true story of five polar explorers and their race against death. We call it The Diary of Captain Scott. That's next week on Suspense.

Suspense is produced and directed in Hollywood by Anthony Ellis. Tonight's script was written by Jerry Lewis. The music was composed by Lucian Morawek and conducted by Wilbur Hatch. Featured in the cast were Don Diamond, Frank Gerstle, and John Larch. A hot money racket proves to be a shortcut to the cooler once the FBI in Peace and War goes into action tomorrow night. Harassed by personal debt, the cashier at the $50 window at a large racetrack falls for a big-time racketeer scheme for passing stolen money through the betting window. But before he can solve his personal financial problems, the FBI in Peace and War gets on his trail, and not long after that, another welcome mat appears, right outside the gate to the penitentiary. For a thrill-a-minute drama, don't miss the FBI in Peace and War at this same time tomorrow night. Stay tuned for 5 minutes of CBS News to be followed on most of these stations by The Jack Carson Show. 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

0: Now, Roma Wines present Suspense. 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Those excellent California wines that can add so much pleasantness to the way you live, to your happiness in entertaining guests, to your enjoyment of everyday meals. Yes, right now a glass full would be very pleasant as Roma Wines bring you Suspense. This is the man in black here for the Roma Wine Company of Fresno, California, to introduce this weekly half hour of Suspense. Tonight in Hollywood, we are honored and happy to have with us one of the entertainment world's most distinguished gentlemen, Mr. Cary Grant. This becomes somewhat of an anniversary broadcast, since it was 1 year ago tonight that Mr. Grant inaugurated this series of Suspense programs sponsored by Roma Wines. And in response to requests from our listeners, he will appear once more in the Suspense play by Cornell Woolrich, which starred him on that occasion. And so, with The Black Curtain and with the performance of Cary Grant, we again hope to keep you in suspense.
1: It began, or rather life began again for me, I guess you'd say, that day on that street. My head was pounding terribly. I could hear all the noise and the people milling around. Everything was a jumble at first.
2: All right, gangway, let the doc through.
3: Oh, I see it happen, Mr. Policeman. He was running, and boy, he really gave himself a clunk on the beam.
2: Get back there now.
1: Oh, my head.
4: All right, take it easy. Take it easy.
3: His wallet fell out of his pocket, and a big boy grabbed it and ran away.
2: Back, everybody, back. Give the doctor room.
1: No, I'm okay. Never mind, Doc, I'm okay.
4: There seems to be nothing much the matter with you, sir.
1: No, I'm all right.
2: Guess I can talk to him now, Doc?
4: Yeah, sure, go ahead, officer. Just a bad bump on the head, I think. Yeah, you're all right, you're all right. You can walk now, can't you? Sure. Here, let me brush you off.
1: Oh, thanks. I'll be fine. Hey, wait a minute. What am I doing with an overcoat on?
2: All right now, mister, just so they got it on the blotter. What's your name and where do you live?
1: Townsend. Frank Townsend, 820 Rutherford Street.
4: Here, have a cigarette. You're still shaking.
1: Oh, no, thanks. I don't smoke.
4: Okay. Well, I'll be getting back. Drop in at the receiving hospital if you want us to check you out.
1: Yes, I will.
3: Hey, here's your hat, mister. I found it.
1: Thanks, kid.
2: That's all now. Come on, move along. This guy's all right. Oh, thanks, son. Thanks. Hey, sorry about the fella that got your wallet. Anyway, here's your cigar case, Mr. Townsend. Oh. I found it right alongside of you.
1: But I don't own a case. No, besides, look at the initials, D.N.
2: I don't know. Same initials in the hat. See? D.N.
1: Yes, but this isn't my hat.
3: Don't you even know your own hat, mister?
1: Wait a minute. I'm trying to think. Where is this?
3: What?
1: Well, this street.
2: You're on Tillery Street.
1: Tillery Street? What am I doing on Tillery Street?
3: He's lost.
2: All right now, sir. Look, my suggestion is that you go on home and go lie down. It's cold. Starting to snow again.
1: Oh, wait a minute. Don't leave me. Tell me, what happened?
2: Well, you slipped on this icy sidewalk. Fell down, hit your head good and hard on the curb. You're up about 20 minutes.
1: Wait. Ice on the sidewalk?
2: Look at it. That street cleaning department ought to clear away that snow, too.
1: But snow and ice?
2: Sure, why?
1: Snow in July?
2: July? It's December. December 1944. You better get on home, son. Good night.
1: 1944? December 1944? The last I remember was July 1941. 3 years just gone. Amnesia. A black curtain comes down over your mind out of nowhere. That black curtain had been over my eyes for 3 years. Where had I been? Who had I been? I hadn't been Frank Townsend. I'd been someone else. D.N. Someone whose initials were D.N. I walked along Tillery Street thinking about it. Those 3 years. I could have been married. I could have been a thief. Something made me turn around on the street for a moment. And that was when I first saw him. Gray eyes. He'd been talking to the cop who took my name. He looked up as I did. And then he started to walk rapidly in my direction. I backed away instinctively. Something about him spelled trouble. He caught me.
5: Hey!
1: Came forward.
5: Hey, you! Stop! Stop, Thompson! Stop! Thompson!
1: Instinctively, I knew I should run. Get away from
5: him. Hey, you!
1: I looked back as I ran to the corner. He had a gun in his hand. He raised it. Then I turned and ran for my life.
0: What lay behind that black curtain which separated Townsend from his past? Roma Wines are presenting Hollywood's distinguished Cary Grant as star of tonight's tale of suspense.
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0: And now it is with pleasure that we bring back to our soundstage Mr. Cary Grant and the Black Curtain, a story well calculated to keep you in suspense.
1: Why was that man following me with a gun? What did Gray Eyes want with me? I must have done something. I had to get away, someplace to be safe and think. I beat it down into the subway and hid. For 2 hours I stayed down there. I thought it all out carefully during those 2 hours. I knew I was on the spot for something. Gray Eyes meant business. What could it be? Who had I been during those last 3 years with that black curtain in front of them? Well, maybe I'd been a gangster, and he was one of a mob that wanted to rub me out. I didn't know. No identification, my wallet stolen, nothing in my pockets that would help. Just D.N. in the hat. And D.N. on the cigar case. D.N. My head was aching with worry. My stomach had panic in it. I had to find out who I'd been, what I had done. But how? Where? Tillery Street. That's where I'd been when I woke up. Tillery Street. Well, maybe Gray Eyes would go back there too, looking for me. But I had to take that chance. Tillery Street.

0: Yes?
1: Oh, good evening, Pop.
0: Hello. Oh, hello there.
1: Oh, you know me.
0: Sure. Couldn't see under that hat at first. What can I do for you?
1: Have you got an evening paper I could look at?
0: No, sorry, never read them. Too much trouble in the world these days, anyhow. Say, how you been? You haven't been around 2 or 3 weeks.
1: Oh, no? Well, I've been busy. Oh, look, Pop.
0: Yeah?
1: I made a bet with a friend of mine that even though you see so many customers, you'd walk right up and give me my full name.
0: Oh, well, I'm sorry. I don't know it. I don't think I ever heard your name.
1: Oh.
0: But I know your girl.
1: My girl?
0: Uh-huh.
1: Oh, you do?
0: Mm-hmm.
1: Well, now maybe I can still win my bet.
0: Why, of course. Ruth lives right across the street, the
1: Ruth.
0: Tillery apartment.
1: Oh, well, that's right. Ruth. But now, what apartment?
0: Apartment 3C, of course.
1: 3C.
0: Don't I take the sandwiches up there every night?
1: 3C. Yeah. Yes, well, thanks.
0: Will you win your bet, mister?
1: Huh? Oh, yes, I think I will.
0: What is your name, so as I'll know it next time?
1: I'll tell you tomorrow. I hope.
0: So long.
1: So long, Pop. Obviously.
0: What's the matter? Drop something?
1: No, nothing. Nothing. Just tying my shoe. I'd just been going to walk out when I saw him, standing across the street. Gray eyes again. I ducked down behind the store window and watched him. He looked over in my direction, and then up and down the street. And then he lit a cigarette and strolled down to the corner. The minute he disappeared, I yanked the door open, dashed out, and ran across the Tillery Apartments and went in.

0: is it?
1: Ruth?
0: Yes?
1: It's me.
2: Dan! Oh, Danny, where are you? Get in here. Oh, darling, it's really you. I thought...
1: Hello, Ruth.
2: Oh, Danny, why did you come here? He's been around twice today. He may be in the neighborhood right now, for all you know.
1: Yes, who?
2: Who? Well, Slattery, of course.
1: Slattery. Oh, has he got gray eyes?
2: What? Yeah. Did you ever see a detective that didn't?
1: No. Oh, sure, sure.
2: Danny, what's the matter with you?
1: Detective.
2: You're acting so strangely.
1: Well, I just want to look at you.
2: You seem so different, so far away. You haven't kissed me.
1: Well, that's easily fixed.
2: Oh, darling, where have you been for 3 weeks?
1: Oh, all around. Miss me?
2: Oh, you know I did. Danny, do you suppose... Do you think we could get away tonight? I've got $3,000 saved up. We could go to Mexico or South America and... We could get married. Mr. and Mrs. Daniel Nearing, tour of the world.
1: Daniel Nearing. Oh, Mr. and Mrs.
2: Sounds plenty good to me.
1: Yeah. Oh, you'll never know how good.
2: And we'll get out of here tonight. I'll call up and tell them I'm quitting my job. I'll say I'm sick. All my stuff's here. Nothing's out there but a couple of uniforms. I'll make Ada and Franklin a present of those.
1: Ada and Franklin?
2: Oh, don't you bother your head about those two. Maybe they weren't glad when it happened. Couple of vultures. Bye to them. Oh, with you back, Danny, with you back. Just think, with my 3,000, we
1: could... Well, do you think you ought to quit your job?
2: Well, absolutely, I think so. I never was cut out to be a nurse, anyway.
1: No, you weren't. Any more than I was...
2: Any more than you were meant to be a secretary.
1: That's right. I never wanted to be a secretary. I just drifted into it, I guess. It kind of got on my nerves, especially toward the end. The boss was no cinch to work for.
2: Oh, he certainly wasn't. He was a rat. Oh, the whole Dietrich bunch are mean, rotten, whole family.
1: Yeah, that's right.
2: All except the old man.
1: Oh, the old man. Yes. I sort of liked him, didn't I?
2: Mm-hmm. He loves you too, Danny. I think he wished you'd been his son. Poor old man. He's the only reason I've stuck around out there this long.
1: Mm-hmm. How are things out there?
2: Oh, they've been questioning all of us. They've laid off lately, though, since you... Oh, don't let's talk any more about it. You're back, that's the main thing. I want to forget New Jericho and the whole...
1: New Jericho, huh?
2: Yes. Oh, Danny, if only it hadn't happened.
1: What hadn't?
2: You know what. Danny, what's going to become of you and me?
1: I wish I knew.
2: Danny, get away from that window. Leave that shade down.
1: He's down there.
2: Who?
1: Gray Eyes. He's standing in front of the hydrant. He's coming in here. In the building.
2: Oh, did he see you?
1: Look, Ruth, will you help me?
2: What are you going to do?
1: Give myself up.
2: No, no!
1: Well, it's better than getting shot at. What can they do to me?
2: You crazy fool, they can send you to the chair.
1: The chair?
2: Well, what do you think happens to a man when he's guilty of murder?
1: Murder? Ruth! Listen to me. I'm not a murderer. But the whole world says I committed murder. I say I didn't. The me that's in me says I didn't.
2: I never said your word, Danny. I always said you didn't do it. But they found the body and they... Oh, only you hadn't run away.
1: Oh, so that's it.
3: All right, Nearing. Open up.
2: Oh, why did you come here, Danny? Why? Why?
1: Ruth, quick. We've got to get out of here. How about the fire escape? Shaft. Dumbwaiter.
2: Dumbwaiter. Oh, in here.
1: Lock that kitchen door, quick. Get in. I'll stand on top and work the ropes.
2: I don't think it can hold us both.
1: It's got to. So, can you hear me?
2: Yes, Danny. Danny, what do we do?
1: We're going back there to New Jericho.
2: New Jericho? Oh, no, Daddy, don't. No, please. For me, don't.
1: I've got to find out. Oh. We're going together.
2: No, Daddy, no. I've got the money. We can get out of here.
1: Now, stop it.
2: Oh, Daddy, my arm. Ouch. You're hurting me.
1: From here on in... We're sticking together. You're going to take me back there, Ruth. Back where it happened.
2: All right, darling. Crazy, but I'll go wherever you go. I can't lose you again.
1: On the train, Ruth and I said very little to each other. While I'd hidden the telephone booth at Pennsylvania Station, she'd bought us a couple of cheap overcoats. I sat hunched up in mine, thinking... thinking. Ruth had brought along the newspaper clippings. I looked at what they said for the 20th time, trying to see if there was anything there that would help me. Dietrich Slayer's sword, it said. Secretary wanted in brutal slaying at suburban estate. Police suppressing the search for Daniel Nearing, secretary in the employ of the late John Dietrich, 58, member of a well-known local family, who was shot and killed in the drawing room of his New Jericho estate on the morning of November the 7th. Nearing disappeared November the 7th, on the morning of which date he is known to have had a bitter quarrel with the deceased. This last was attested to at the inquest by Ada and Franklin Dietrich, widow and brother of the murdered man. Well, I had all the facts now. Wanted for murder. And yet everything that was in me told me that no matter who I'd been, however many memories I had lost, that I was no killer, and I just couldn't have.
0: Jericho! Good Jericho!
1: I had to get into the Dietrich house and stand again in that room where it had all happened. Maybe something would come back to me. Maybe there would be something.
0: Jericho!

0: Danny.
1: Over here, Ruth.
0: In the dark, I couldn't see. Ada and Franklin just left. Drove down to the village.
1: Did they say anything about you being out here on your day off?
0: Yeah, Ada made some crack. But I said I had nothing to do in town and came out to write some letters.
1: Let's go, then.
0: Oh. Danny, I'm scared. Please, let's not stay here.
1: Now, you said you loved me.
0: I do, Danny, I do. That's why I'm scared. They're only going to the village. They'll be back in half an hour at the most.
1: Open the door, Ruth. Hurry. I've got to see the inside. That room. The place where it happened.
0: No, it's wrong, Danny. I'm telling you, you're crazy. They'll find you.
1: Now open the door, Ruth. Quickly. All right. Now, let's have a look at that room.
0: Please, Danny, don't talk about it. Please.
1: So this is where I'm supposed to have murdered John Dietrich?
0: Danny, please.
1: Where was it? Show me exactly where it was, Ruth. I've got to know.
0: It was there. Right there. He was standing by the grandfather's clock when he... Are you going crazy, Danny? If they get you, you'll hang.
1: By the clock. You still believe me, don't you, Ruth?
0: I believe you, Danny, but I'm scared. I love you.
1: Wait, Ruth. What's that? Listen.
0: That's only the old man. He's asleep in that room off there. Don't go in there, Danny. Don't, please, you'll wake him.
1: I want to see him.
0: No, don't, Danny. No, he can't help you. You know he's paralyzed and he can't talk.
1: Turn on the light. I want to see him.
0: There, you woke him. It's me, Mr. Dietrich. Ruth. This is Danny. You remember Danny, don't you?
1: Hello, Mr. Dietrich.
0: See how his eyes are shining?
1: Yes. Tell me, was he here when it happened?
0: You know that, Danny. Why do you ask such funny questions? He's been in bed here for 5 years.
1: Yes. Well, that mirror on the wall here. That clock. Look. You can see the grandfather's clock in the other room.
0: What are you getting at, Dad?
1: Well, he could see it. The old man could see the murder through the mirror. Oh, if he only could talk.
0: But he can't talk. You scare me, Danny. Don't.
1: He saw the man who killed John Dietrich. Look. He understands what I'm saying. He's blinking his eyes.
0: Oh, stop torturing him, Danny. Can't you see what you're doing to him?
1: He's trying to say something. Look. His eyes are blinking. He's going to help me. Go outside and watch, Ruth. Go on.
0: Well, I'll watch out of the entranceway. Be careful, Danny. They'll be back any minute.
1: Leave me alone with them.
0: I'll call if I hear them coming.
1: Look now, Mr. Dietrich, don't be afraid. I'm going to ask you a question, and I'd like you to answer me. Are you trying to tell me something about the murder? Now, blink your eyes. Blink twice if you are. That's it. Once, twice. That's good. Did you see it happen here? In your mirror? Blink once if the answer is no. Twice if the answer is yes. Once, twice. You did, huh? You saw it. All right, Mr. Dietrich. Now then, is the murderer in this house?
0: Danny, Danny, they're coming. Franklin, later. Get out of here and hide. Run, Danny, run!
1: Is the murderer in this house? Blink once for no, twice for yes. Yes, in this house.
0: Danny, Danny, they're coming.
1: Wait, wait, I've almost got it. Mr. Dietrich. Was it me? Once for no, twice for yes. Was it me?
0: Get out of here, Danny, into the big room there, behind the curtains. I'll talk to them.
1: Okay. Thanks, Mr. Dietrich. I'll be back.
2: Ruth? Ruth, is that you in Father's room?
0: Yes, Mrs. Dietrich.
2: Are you here alone?
0: Why, yes. Why?
3: We thought we heard voices. What are you so jittery about, Ruth?
0: I'm tired, that's all. May I go to bed now?
2: Father's still awake, Ruth.
0: Well, he'll go to sleep, all right. I'm going upstairs, Mrs. Dietrich, now.
3: Good night, Ruth.
0: Good night.
3: She's brought someone back here with her. It's him, I think.
0: Who? Dan? Oh, Franklin.
3: Take it easy, darling. Take it easy. If he's here, we'll get him.
0: After the evidence we gave against him at the hearing. Oh, I'm scared. Let's get out of here fast. I'll go to the village for the police.
3: No, no, call the police. Here, I'll do it. Hello? Hello? It's too late. It's dead. The wires have been cut. Come on, we'll both drive to the village.
0: But he may be waiting for us out by the car. What? Oh. What are you doing there, Franklin?
3: I think I might just need my gun. Come on, let's be on our way.
1: The moment they left the house, I made for the old man's room. I called for Ruth, but she was gone. Maybe Franklin and Ada had caught her after she cut the telephone wire, but I couldn't wait. My life was hanging on minutes now. I shot the flashlight on the old man's face again. Now, Mr. Dietrich, you're helping me fine. You know I'm trying to save my life, don't you? Now, the murderer. Was it me? Was it me who did it? Me, Danny Nearing. Blink once for no. Once! You're sure? You're sure it wasn't me? Oh, you're smiling, Mr. Dietrich, smiling. Now, it was somebody in this house. And who was it? Oh, can't you make a sound? Help me, you've got to. Was it Ada? Twice for yes, once for no. Once, not Ada. All right, then. Was it Franklin?
3: Up with the hands, Nearing, or you'll never go to trial.
1: Franklin, wait a minute, you've got to listen. You've got to.
4: Drop that flashlight. So you're trying to kill the old man, too, eh? The murderer returns to the scene of his crime.
1: You know I didn't kill him.
4: Tell it to the police. Ada'll have them here in a couple of minutes. Where's your girlfriend, Ruth?
1: She's not here. I don't know where she went.
4: Never mind. They'll find her. You're a dead duck, Nearing. You killed my brother and beat it. What did you ever get out of it? That's always puzzled me.
1: You killed your brother. And now you're going to kill me.
4: You've gone nuts, too. Why should I kill my own brother, you idiot?
1: To get his share of the estate. And his wife, Ada, among other things. But you can't stop with killing me. Someone else knows the truth. The old man saw it in the mirror.
4: What?
1: Yes. You'll have to kill your own father,
4: the
1: too.
4: The old man saw it. How do you know?
1: He told me.
4: You're lying. He can't talk. He can't even move.
1: He can hear. And he can blink his eyes. Come over here. Look.
4: Look here. You are...
1: Oh, oh, Rose!
0: I had to do it. I heard him. He was going to kill you. Here's the gun, Daddy. Take it. You'll be all right.
1: Ruth, you shouldn't have done that. In another minute. Why, I'm not sure it was Franklin.
0: Oh, Dad, please, let's run for it. They'll be here in a second. It's your last chance. They'll all swear you did it.
1: Not if I can be with the old man another half a minute. Mr. Dietrich, it's Danny again.
0: No, Danny, don't.
1: Tell me, Mr. Dietrich, was it Franklin? Did Franklin kill your son, John? Blink once if he did. Well, what's the matter, Mr. Dietrich? Don't be afraid. I won't hurt you. Well, why are you afraid? Oh, he's afraid, Ruth. Oh, it's this gun. Here, take the gun, Ruth. You take it. He's afraid. I'm not going to hurt you, Mr. Dietrich. What's the matter? Why didn't you answer me? Who killed John Dietrich? It wasn't me. It wasn't Ada. It wasn't Franklin. But someone in the house. Was it Ruth? Ruth! You!
0: I told you not to come. Oh, I love you, Danny. I wanted you. I wouldn't have let them get you.
1: Oh, why, Ruth? Why did you kill John Dietrich?
0: He was always after me. He wouldn't leave me alone. I hated him. And then at night he came at me, threatened me, that he'd kill me. He couldn't have me. Nobody could. He had a gun, Danny, and I got it away from him. He hit the clock. He leaned against it. I thought he'd never fall down. Die. It was the day you ran away, and I was crazy. They thought it was you, and they started looking.
1: You? Why was it you?
0: I love you, Danny. I love you. I begged you not to come back here.
1: Ruth, please, put down that gun.
0: No. Stand back, Danny. Stay over there. I just want to look at you. I was hoping we could get away together. But you've been through enough, Danny. And all because of me. Now you're clear, Danny. And this is going to clear me. Darling.
1: Ruth! Dear! Ruth!

Well, that's about all there is to tell. I've tried to put it all behind me, to resume my life where it left off 3.5 years ago. Sometimes when it gets toward evening, I go and walk along Tillery Street. And once in a while, somebody I don't know, will say, "Hello, Danny." And I just say hello and walk on. I don't want to find out anything more. I want it all to die away and be still. And it will. All except Ruth. Because somewhere behind that black curtain, I was loved. And loved someone. We must have known a love that I'll never know again.

0: And so closes The Black Curtain, starring Cary Grant. Tonight's study in Suspense. Suspense is produced and directed by William Spear.
1: We are sometimes asked, why does Miss Elsa Maxwell always say it is smart to serve Roma wine? Her explanation is simple.
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3: This is Cary Grant. I've certainly enjoyed reappearing tonight on Suspense. It's a program I've always admired tremendously, and it's achieved a distinguished success during this past year. 2 weeks from tonight, my friend Robert Montgomery will be your star in one of the really all-time great suspense plays, The Lodger. Next Thursday, there will be no performance of Suspense, because the time will be given over to a special Pearl Harbor Day program on behalf of the 6th Warlone Drive. And that brings me to the 7 most important words I could say to you at this time. 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
0: Thank you, Mr. Grant. 2 weeks from tonight, on December 14th, Mr. Robert Montgomery will be your star of Suspense.
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shudder when I think of what my parents would say if they could see their daughter at this moment, alone in John's bedroom. I have the right. I must learn what I can about what happened. What drew him away from me? I think he loved me, but there were times when he hated me. So I've cast my inhibitions to the winds. I waited as long as I could for an answer to whatever happened. I've let myself in and found what I was looking for. John's diary. I've always known he kept one. Maybe he told it what he never would have told me. He used to tell me everything. I find proof another woman meant more to him than I. When did he start acting so strangely?

0: first entry for that month. Something is wrong with me lately. I am not feeling very well. Actually, that is a ridiculous statement. For physically, I am
1: as fit as can be. Living as I do here on the farm, half out of doors, sleeping like a log, eating the good country food my housekeeper prepares so carefully for me. How could anything go wrong with the solid and well-constructed machine that is my body? No, it is something deeper and less tangible than that. It's very hard to put into words. What I am most conscious of is a division within myself, a conflict of desires and emotions. I find myself wanting to do something and yet not wanting to do it at the same time. Last night, that business of Janet, I was freshening up with the usual anticipation that I always feel when I'm going to see her, when suddenly I experienced the most positive reaction against going to her house. My whole system stiffened with revolt against the idea. And for a moment, I found myself actually disliking her, no? Let me be completely honest. I actually hating her. This doesn't make sense. She is my darling, and without her, my life would be empty and worthless to me. Of course, I overrode that ridiculous feeling and walked across the knoll to her place anyway. But somehow the evening was spoiled. I didn't feel the same unalloyed pleasure in the company that I always do. Part of me was at peace and at home, as I always am, and the other part wanted to rush away, to be free of her. And since I did not indulge that strange whim, just sat there being hateful and critical of her. It makes no sense. There are other times, too, when I feel this inner conflict. I'm torn two ways about so many things lately. I must get a grip on myself. Pull myself together. May 3rd. How can I feel sorry for people who feel a hammer beating in their brains? In my brain, there are two hammers beating constantly. When they beat together in rhythm, I find I can endure it. But when they start their counterpoint, hitting out in opposition to each other, sometimes I feel as if I'm two different people, constantly warring with each other. My body is a battleground, and two personalities inside me are contending for supremacy. May 5th. This horrible war in me is still raging. Neither character will reconcile with the other. For every impulse I feel to do something or say something, there is a counter-impulse against it. You know, nothing is clear, simple, and uncomplicated anymore. Torn in two directions, any action becomes difficult. A struggle to complete. I just cannot decide things. May 21st. I am two people. I can feel it so plainly now. Why did I never recognize that fact before? I suppose that in some measure it is true of all of us that we are divided personalities, but I never thought it could be this strong. The two inhabitants of my physical shell refuse to be still. They are constantly fighting. In my brain, the two hammers are always at it. They beat out the minutes of my life in fearful opposition as if each one were struggling to force its rhythm upon my pulse and heartbeat. I suppose one is probably good and one bad. That is usually so. With me, which is which? I'm so confused, I can't tell the difference. Whichever one is in the ascendancy seems to me the most desirable self, the leader my body must follow. I'm exhausted by the struggle of trying to unite the two oppositions within me. Why do I bother to struggle this way? What difference does it make? There must be some instinctive idea of morality that cautions me that this double feeling is wrong. A primitive conception that only in singleness of purpose, unity of idea and desire is so strong. Do I harm anyone besides myself? Is there any possible menace to Janet in this situation within me? I am afraid and ashamed, and sometimes of the violent reactions that I have against her. July 9th. Today I just drifted, too weary to hold myself in check. That gave them a good chance to fight over me. Fatigue gives them the opportunity they're looking for, I think. And lately, I've been unable to sleep. We had another division of interest. I've been doing the farm accounts all day, and my eyes were very tired. Yet one of me stubbornly insisted upon poring over some old manuscripts my dealer had sent from out of town. I had the eerie feeling that part of me sat at a desk reading, while the other one lay back on the couch with his eyes closed, idly playing with the dog. July 25th. What would Janet say if she knew how we felt about her? I know that my erratic behavior is causing her unhappiness, but how can I explain this thing? One of us loves her so deeply, so surely. There is no joy in life for me without her. And sometimes I hate her so viciously, so fiercely that I would like to kill her. August 7th. We did it again today. I have decided that I am definitely two people. My body was tired from the outdoor work. But my eyes went into town to see a movie. It was very strange, since I had not thought to send my ears along. I watched the actors mouthing on the screen, no sound emerging from their lips. Like an old silent picture, but without the titles. Next time, I must remember to send my ears. Though I tried hard at the time, I find I can just... cannot just wish them there and have it happen. If two parts of me are to go away, they must travel together at the same time. Do you realize what I have just written? I'm accepting this phenomenon as if it were natural and going to continue. As if I've got to spend the rest of my life with a part of me in one place and parts in another. Devising ways to make it more practical and convenient. What strange and hard kind of madness is possessing me. August 21st. If I am to be capable of this trick, that of sending parts of me off on some errand or another while other parts sit quietly at home, I am resolved it shall be profitable. Now, last evening there was a symphony in New York. And instead of subjecting myself to the fatiguing journey into town, I sent my ears off by themselves to enjoy it. The music never seemed better to me. Apparently, there can be such concentration of that one sense or organ that is by itself as to produce the maximum sensitivity and awareness. The little experiment almost had an embarrassing repercussion, however. Mrs. Wilkes, my housekeeper, came in to tell me something. And it suddenly occurred to me that I would not be able to hear what she was saying, so I quickly pretended that I was asleep. Perhaps not quickly enough, though, because the look she gave me that I saw through my partly closed eyes was peculiar. September 1st. I've been continuing my experiments. Really, this has its elements of advantageousness. Now, last night was rather fun. While the rest of me stayed at home to watch, my hands and arms went out and rang doorbells. It worked wonderfully. Unlike small boys at Halloween, I didn't have to run away for fear of detection. My arms simply concealed themselves in the bushes. And then when the house occupants came to the door, there was no one in sight, of course. And just before I went home, my hands and arms went home. They rang her bell. A confused look on her face. face when she realized that there was no one there was very funny. I shook with this inward laughter. September 11th. I haven't seen her recently. I've been too busy making my investigations of myself, of my two selves. Besides, one of us gets violent every time we are around her. She does something internally shattering to me, to part of me, just to be in the same room with her. It is as if she were unconsciously trying to exercise something inside of me. Damn her, what right has she to interfere? I intend to live as I please, and I will not be criticized. If she persists, I shall have to find some means of separating her life from mine. September 13th. My housekeeper has left. Does she find me strange? Is it beginning to show? Oh, well, it doesn't matter. I can cook well enough for myself. I'm not very hungry either. I am certainly not eating for two. September 21st. I feel better this week. I've been continuing with my experiments. It is a strange but positive kind of pleasure. I have a feeling of such incredible power, a strength double that of others. I am two people. I can feel it so plainly now. Why did I never recognize that fact before? I suppose that in some measure it is true of all of us, that we are divided personalities, but I never thought it could be this strong. The two inhabitants of my physical shell refuse to be still. They are constantly fighting. In my brain, the two hammers are always at it. They beat out the minutes of my life in fearful opposition, as if each one were struggling to force its rhythm upon my pulse and heartbeat. I suppose one is probably good and one bad. That is usually so. With me, which is which? I'm so confused, I can't tell the difference. Whichever one is in the ascendancy seems to me the most desirable self, the leader my body must follow. September 29th. I must keep away from Janet. I'm likely to do her harm. Last night, we both went out to see her. Part of me was lonely, wanted to be warmed by her personality. I've seen very little of her these past 3 months. And the other part just sat there hating her. I finally had to leave abruptly when I found my hands wanting to fasten themselves on her long white throat. And no matter how I tried, I could not fight down the desire to strangle her. October 11th. Most of my trouble is at night. I find that my thoughts become so absorbed with her cheaply after dark. So that is the time when I must be most careful to find myself these dual occupations. All the work gets done around here at night. The animals are baffled, poor beasts. I exercised the mare in the moonlight last night, but left my head at home. October 17th. I am worried and very frightened. Tonight, Janet nearly came to great harm. I was tired and a bit careless. I wanted to sleep for a change. So, while I lay in bed, still half awake, my hands and arms went away over to her house. I was almost asleep before I realized what was happening, and I sprang up, shaking with apprehension. All I could do to cover my body sufficiently to make the trip without my hands. And I got to her house just in time, I imagine. My hands and arms were already in her room. And what they were going to do, I don't know. But I know they were going to do her some damage, and I had a deep feeling that it was very fortunate that I had been no later than I was. She woke up then and almost screamed. What was I doing in her house, in her room, at such an hour? October 23rd. Today I find I am filled with hate for Janet. How I hate her. She's destroying me this way. It is no longer possible for me to even pretend to enjoy myself. She is limiting my action, my freedom. All I do is work, work, work, so as to be too busy to go near her. But I,

Tonight I am desperate. I have left my hands and arms at home. They are the most dangerous tour. I found that out. The instructions are to go on writing in this diary. The rest of me is out walking at this moment down the old road over towards the trestle. As I walk, my hands are to continue to report what the rest of me is doing. It seems to be working. I have the knowledge that these lines are appearing in the book. How black the night is and how cold. The road is full of ruts and these are covered with ice. Every now and then I slip a little as I walk. I must be more careful. Ahead of me, I can see the faint outline of the railroad bridge as it crosses the gap between the two hills. How tall the supports for the tracks are. The drop must be a couple of hundred feet at least. I think I'll climb out on it just to see how it feels. It'll give me something to do with myself. Something is happening to me. My hands at home are refusing to write. They fumble. They're putting down the pen, making a spot on the paper. What are they doing? They're no longer following my instructions. Here I am, idiot-like, out in the exact middle of a railroad trestle while my hands are seeking to destroy her. That girl whom I so love and that they hate. That part of me hates. Quickly, turn around, go back. One foot in front of another, no looking down. You remember that from when you were a kid, too. Now, wait a minute. Easy. You almost slipped then. There is ice on the rails. You could only hurry so much if you were to arrive at all. If only I can get there in time. Now, if I try very hard, concentrate beyond all the powers of my brain, perhaps I can project myself into the place where my hands are. Oh, it's no use. I cannot do it. All I can accomplish is this icy fear, this foreknowledge of disaster. Something about my hands and her throat. Oh, Janet, darling. I'm coming. I'm making haste.

0: November 23rd. I won't pretend that I understand completely, but I know a little more after reading John's diary. There's no use talking about it now. It's all over. Finished. Life is finished in a way for me, too. John is dead, and without him... They found his body this morning in the study. And here in his bedroom, these words that raise more questions than they answer. I had a nightmare last night. I thought I was being strangled, choked to death by two powerful hands that hated me with alive and vengeful hate. I tried to cry out, but those two hands cut off all sound that I could make. I felt myself slipping away, dying. And then, suddenly, I felt a crash somewhere, far off. And just as suddenly, the hands withdrew from my throat. My breath came back slowly. I remember hearing the clock downstairs strike. It must have awakened me, because I heard its four notes, one after the other. They say that John must have died about 4 o'clock, maybe a little before. I must remember to keep this scarf around my neck at the funeral. Keep it high and well tucked in. Otherwise, the purplish bruises on my throat will show.
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Suspense is produced and directed by Fred Hendrickson. 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

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Herbert Marshall, directed by Alfred Hitchcock, in the first program of a proposed new series entitled Suspense.

Tonight's forecast program, ladies and gentlemen, represents the ideal form of collaboration. Mr. Alfred Hitchcock, brilliant English director of such outstanding motion pictures as The 39 Steps, Rebecca, and Foreign Correspondent, was eager to create a very special type of radio drama, the suspense story. As narrator and star for his production, he thought at once of the distinguished actor with whom he had been associated in countless British film successes, Herbert Marshall. Mr. Marshall suggested that they dramatize a certain favorite story of his. And that story happened to be the very one Mr. Hitchcock had had in mind. Mrs. Belloc Lowndes' classic in Chills, The Lodger.

0: The Lodger is a work of fiction which springs from recorded fact. A story which begins in the year 1888 in London. A London terrorized by the fifth in a succession of recent murders. It was believed that these deeds were the work of one person, a tall, gaunt figure in a black Inverness cape, carrying a small, narrow bag. That meager description provided by a highly unnerved witness was the sum total of all that was known of the murderer. It was enough, however, to keep alive and alert the interest of all London, of all those in fine quarters, and all those in small, grimy houses, as, for example, Ellen Bunting. Ellen was no different from all the other middle-aged housewives dwelling in the great city's squalid Whitechapel district. She knew all the known facts of the case. As Herbert Marshall will tell you, Ellen knew it was quite proper to refer to this wielder of the knife as
1: the Avenger. Of course, Ellen Bunting was far more concerned with her personal problems than with thoughts of the Avenger. Yet the case of that strange, elusive killer quite often forced all other matters from her mind. There was that mad, meaningless scheme he seemed to follow. All his victims, for example, had been women. All had been young, attractive, and, oddly enough, blonde. But Ellen could no more understand the motive for his brutal slashings than could the police. This night, she and her husband, Robert Bunting, sat before their fireplace reading the newspaper account of the latest murder. The Avenger had struck again. As Ellen expressed it, he might be anybody. He might be the fellow you pass on the street.
2: It's a terrible thought.
3: Yes. If only the police had something to go on. It looks like that Avenger's just too quick for him.
2: Look, it says here that this girl he got last night was like all the others.
3: Hmm.
2: Pretty, blonde, and, let's see, described by her friends as a very light-hearted girl. What a pity.
3: Did you ever stop to think who fits that to a T? In fact, fits all those girls?
2: Why,
3: my own Daisy.
2: Oh, that's a horrible thought. Well, maybe it's a good thing she's with her aunt, then, instead of here.
3: Hmm.
2: London ain't a safe place for any girl right now.
3: Just the same, I can't help thinking how fine it'll be to have her back, Ellen.
2: Now, Bunting, you know that Daisy seems just as much my own daughter as she is yours.
3: Mm-hmm.
2: But I'm telling you, there's no sense even thinking about having her back right now. We just can't afford it.
3: Oh, I know that, Ellen. Only, well, maybe we could manage it some way.
2: How? Haven't I scrimped myself half crazy trying to keep us going? But you don't care about that, do you? No, your Daisy's more important to you than I am.
3: No, Ellen, that don't sound like
2: you.
3: Oh,
2: I can't help if it don't. What are we going to do? Tell me that.
3: We'll get along, dear. Something will turn up.
2: Oh, we haven't had a lodger for months. Nobody even comes to look at the room anymore.
3: Yes, but things will work out, Ellen.
2: Oh, they ain't never going to work out. Soon we won't even have a roof over our heads and...
3: What?
2: Oh, I'm sorry, Robbie. I didn't mean to take on so.
3: Oh, I know, dear, I know. It's all right.
2: Oh, I didn't think it. It's just that I've been so worried.
3: Well, don't you go worrying another second, old girl. Why, first thing you know, you won't be pretty anymore. You'll have your face all wrinkled.
2: Now,
3: and
2: I'll see
3: now,
2: here,
3: come on,
2: Bunting.
3: Now, let's see a smile. Come on, just have one smile
2: leave
3: for me.
2: Me
3: just
2: alone.
3: One smile like you used to, eh?
2: <with you.
3: laughs> Who do you suppose that could be?
2: Awful late for visitors, Bunting, do you think it could be somebody looking for rooms?
3: Well, it might be. You want me to go to the door?
2: No, I'll go.
3: Oh.
2: You just stay here.
3: Yes, all right. Now, be sure you get a good look at Louise before you let him in, dear.
2: Oh, I'm coming. Oh, I do hope it's... Yes, sir?
4: Is it not true that you let lodgings?
2: Yes, sir. Won't you come in, sir?
4: Thank you.
2: Could I take your cape, sir?
4: There's no need. No, I'm looking for a quiet room. It must be quiet.
2: Oh, we have that, sir. Above all, our house is quiet. Your bag, sir. May I take it?
4: No, I'll hold it. You'll be so good as to show me the room, please.
2: Oh, yes, sir. It's right up these stairs, sir. This way.
4: Thank you.
2: You see, sir, there's just my husband and me here, and we're ever so quiet, and I'm sure you'll find this room to your liking, sir. Here we are. Now I'll just light the gas. There.
4: Mm-hmm. Very good.
2: It is pleasant, isn't it, sir? And there's not many rooms with such pretty pictures, are there now? We've had them in the family for years, sir, and...
4: Pictures interest me very little. You see, what really impresses me about the room is the very simplicity of it. The the bareness.
2: Yes, sir. It's not at all crowded, is it?
4: It will be quite suitable, Mrs.
2: Bunting's.
4: Mrs. Bunting. You see, I do a great deal of studying in my book here, the Holy Bible.
2: Yes, sir. Please, sir, let me help with your luggage.
4: No, don't touch it.
2: Oh, but I only wish to...
4: Oh, you only wish to help, of course. You must forgive me, Mrs. Bunting. It's just that I'm so very weary.
2: Of course, sir.
4: He bringeth them to their desired haven. Beautiful words, Mrs. Bunting.
2: Indeed they are, sir.
4: And now at last I have found my haven of rest.
2: Yes, sir. Then you'll be taking the room.
4: Let us see now. What are you going to charge me? With attendance, mind. I shall be staying in most of the time and I shall be wanting meals.
2: Oh, we can see to that,
4: then,
2: sir.
4: Then does 30 shillings a week suit you?
2: 30? Why, yes, sir. Yes, sir, that will be quite all right.
4: Good, and I shall pay you in advance. My name is Sleuth, Mrs. Bunting.
2: Mr. Sleuth.
4: S-L-E-U-T-H. Think of a hound, Mrs. Bunting, and you'll never forget my name. 30 shillings.
2: Thank you, sir.
4: And I think I should enjoy a little light supper now, Mrs. Bunting. Bread and butter, perhaps. Could you arrange that?
2: Well, certainly, sir. I'll do that now. And if you'd be requiring any beer or spirits...
4: Certainly not.
2: Oh, sir. What did I say?
4: I thought you understood me, Mrs. Bunting, and I had hoped that you and your husband were abstainers.
2: But we are, sir. We don't keep nothing about. I would have had to go out and...
4: Of course. Oh, I'm sorry, Mrs. Bunting. I fear I spoke sharply. I don't wish you to think me rude. After all, you've been so kind... Consider it.
2: I hope I know a gentleman when I see one.
4: Thank you very much.
2: Now I'll just hurry with your supper.
3: Ellen, did he take the room?
2: No, don't bother me now. I have to get him some supper.
3: What do you mean?
2: Come to the kitchen where he won't hear us.
3: He took it, Ellen?
2: Yes,
3: he Robbie. Took the room?
2: Yes, we're all right now. Look, 30 shillings. A week in advance.
3: Oh, it's wonderful. Wonderful. And Ellen, do you see what this means?
2: Yes, you can have Daisy now.
3: Yes.
2: Here, Bunting, warm that teapot and put some tea leaves in
3: righto,
2: it.
3: Righto. Yeah, do you know something, old girl? We're not going to worry too much about Daisy being in danger of that Avenger fella.
2: Whatever do you mean, Robbie?
3: Well, she's not a girl who takes a drink, you know.
2: What's that to do with it, please?
3: Oh, something I read in the paper while he was upstairs with the gentleman. They just found out that every one of the Avenger's victims had been drinking. They figure he must be some kind of a rabid abstainer.
2: What a peculiar chap. Now hurry, Bunting, please.
3: Yeah.
1: Two thoughts only governed Ellen's mind. The lodger's light supper and her own good fortune at having such a lodger. Mr. Sleuth was an eccentric sort, but then he was such a gentleman, so quiet, so very religiously inclined. She started up a staircase to Mr. Sleuth's room, her husband at her side.
3: It won't be no harm to be safe, though, once Daisy's back in London, eh? We'll see if she stays closer than the ass, hmm? Well, I'll be downstairs. Hurry up with his supper, old girl.
5: She has cast down many wounded from her. Yea, many strong men have been slain by her. Come in. And to know the wickedness of folly.
2: Why, Mr.
5: Yes? What is it?
2: Those pictures. Those pretty girls. You've turned all their faces to the wall.
1: And that maneuver, that strange action, was the beginning of Ellen's concern. Soon there came to her a recollection of the black Inverness cape, the small, narrow bag, the urgent matter of alcoholic drink. And these details began to shape themselves into a pattern which grew more disturbing with each passing hour. The day following, the lodger did not leave the upstairs room once, nor did he leave the next day. And the oddness of this took its place in the pattern. Then, too, the approaching arrival of Daisy, her stepdaughter, added to her concern. On the second night, her sleep was restless with vague, horrifying images. And so when she heard the first stealthy footsteps outside her bedroom, she was instantly awake.
2: Oh.
1: Tensely, she followed those steps down the stairs, down the hallway. She heard the front door open and then click shut. Utter stillness fell upon the house. And outside, the streets were so silent she could hear distinctly the clock from a church tower a mile away told the hour. In her troubled frenzy, she pictured a lone figure plodding through the deep fog, moving quietly, stealthily, stalking, searching, finding.
4: When, soon after she heard the lodger return, she sought to quiet the horrible dread which had possessed her. She assured herself that Daisy's arrival that day was no cause for alarm. Now she reasoned, how could there be anything really evil about so religious a gentleman as Mr. Sleuth? But for her, there was no more sleep, merely a tormented state of half-consciousness, a state which suddenly dropped from her shortly after daybreak. Horrible murder. That was the piercing scream of a newsboy far down the street.
6: The Avenger strikes during night!
4: Erin Bunting heard the boy cry out the Avenger's latest stroke, made during the night.
2: No.

0: Dillon's first glimpse that morning of the gray-faced lodger brought the sleepless night's warm terror full to the surface. But on the next instant, she saw the pitiable, helpless weariness in his eyes, and curiously, the terror began to pass. She found that she was hoping desperately that her fears were unfounded. Earlier, she had determined to tell Bunting of the awful convictions in her mind. Now, however, she felt she must be certain. Certain before she spoke to a soul. She knew there was one thing she must examine. That was the lodger's single piece of luggage. She'd thought of it often. What could it hold? Not much in the way of clothing, surely. It was too small, too narrow. It was more like a case. A case for a knife. It was along toward noon that Ellen found her opportunity to search the lodger's room. Soon after Bunting left to meet Daisy, Mr. Sleuth himself walked from the house. Ellen watched the tall, thin figure in the black Inverness cape disappear down the street, and then she rushed upstairs, into the room. Quickly, she moved to the closet. It was no different from what it had always been, utterly empty. She found nothing under the bed. She went then to the chest of drawers against the wall. She opened the top drawer and found inside nothing but a frayed shirt, two handkerchiefs. The next drawer, underclothes, socks. The next, empty. There remained then only one possible place for the small, narrow bag, the bottom drawer, and it was locked. Tugging at the drawer, she heard suddenly the opening of the front door downstairs. Panic-stricken, she rushed out of the room and down the hall to the head of the stairs.
1: Upstairs, Ellen. Ellen, Daisy's here.
2: Oh, Mother Ellen, it's so good to see you. And oh, whatever's the matter?
3: Yes, you've gone quite white.
4: Oh, well, I'm all right. I wasn't expecting you so soon.
2: Oh, you don't know how fine it is to be back, Mother Ellen. Oh, the country's all right in its way, but there's nothing like London now, is there?
4: No, there isn't.
3: But as long as that Avenger's about, I can see we're going to have to do something about these blonde locks, eh, Ellen?
2: Oh, don't worry about that. I'll dye them, maybe, or just pin them under my hat.
4: Daisy, I might as well get you settled.
2: Oh, now, Father, isn't that just like her? She's straight to the point, and no fuss.
3: Well, I'll bet a sixpence she'll have a dustcloth in your hand before you've got your coat off.
4: Mr. Sleuth.
0: Mrs. Bunting, I see my door is open.
3: Oh, we were just leaving, so we...
0: Does this mean that all of you have been in my room?
4: Oh, not at all, sir.
0: What must I do? Keep it locked?
4: But you see, sir, I was just tidying up a bit, and Mr. Bunting, he brought his daughter up, sir. She just arrived. This is Daisy, sir.
2: Pleased to meet you, sir.
3: She's been away for quite a long while, you see, Mr. Sleuth, and that's why we're a bit excited, you might...
2: Yes, you must have been surprised when you came in, hearing us laughing and carrying on that way.
0: Yes, I must say I was. However, Miss Daisy, there are all types of joy, are there not?
2: Yes, I'm sure there are.
0: The despicable evil joy of the abandoned and the divine happiness of the blessed. A vast difference, that. You do understand me, don't you?
2: Yes, sir. Yes, Mr. Sleuth.
0: I devoutly hope so, Miss Daisy. Nowadays, there are so very few young women like yourself who do. In fact, I all but despaired ever of finding one.
4: If you'll excuse us now, sir, we'll be getting Daisy's things put away.
0: Of course, Mrs. Bunting, and I must be getting to my room. Believe me, Miss Daisy, it's been a revelation to meet you.
2: Oh, thank you, sir.
0: I'm sure we shall have much to discuss.
2: He's a queer one, all right. But such a gentleman, isn't he?
0: At that moment, Ellen had been determined to pour out her terrible knowledge, and then the moment passed by. She told herself that perhaps the past few days had been nothing more than a grim illusion, a tormenting play of imagination. She would wait then until she had attended the coroner's inquest into the last Avenger murder. There, perhaps, she could hear evidence to disprove all her fears, to assure her there was no earthly harm in Daisy being so near the lodger. This was her gravest concern now, for on the next day, Mr. Sleuth made it a point to see the girl more than once, and fearfully, Ellen saw that Daisy welcomed his visits. As Ellen was preparing to slip out to the inquest, she heard once more the voices of her stepdaughter and the lodger coming to her through the kitchen door. She hesitated before entering. Tense. Strangely apprehensive.
2: I do believe, Mrs. Luther, I've never known a gentleman with such funny ideas. Oh, Mother Ellen, you should hear what Mr. Sleuth was just saying.
4: Perhaps, Daisy, you would excuse yourself.
2: He thinks people, and especially girls, should spend all their time praying.
0: I sought to explain, Mrs. Bunting, that all women are placed on this earth filled with evil. They therefore must struggle constantly to find the paths of righteousness.
2: Why, Mr. Sleuth, you mean a girl's not to enjoy life at all? Not to have fun?
0: Frivolity, my child, is the devil's breeding ground. And all his implements are there. Temptation, pleasure, wine.
2: Oh, that's crazy. Well, there's nothing I like better than a glass of wine. And I'm...
0: You drink.
4: She didn't know what she was saying, Mr. Sleuth. Just a child. And Daisy, you'd better go now.
2: But I didn't say nothing wrong. What's the harm in a glass of wine?
0: She lieth in wait as for a prey, and increaseth the transgressors among men.
2: Oh, I don't know what you mean. I never heard such nonsense.
0: You call Holy Scripture nonsense? So what I prayed against is true. You are beyond salvation.
2: That's not so. I'm a good girl, I am, and I won't have you saying
4: that. Daisy, go into the front room.
0: It's quite all right, Mrs. Bunting. I must be going upstairs anyway. I'm used to being misunderstood, you know. People never realize that my efforts are simply for the greater good of humanity.
4: Of course, sir.
0: And that the power on high will direct my hand toward the expulsion of all evil.
4: Daisy, listen to me.
2: Yes?
4: I've got to tell you about...
2: About what, Mother Ellen?
4: Nothing. I've got to go out for a while now. I'll be back.
0: The moment to reveal the secret horror had come again and passed. Erin's sudden recollection of Mr. Sleuth as he stood in the doorway had overwhelmed her. She must give him this last chance, this last frantic search for disproving evidence, this trip to the inquest. If that chance should fail, then she would tell Bunting or the police. So with the knowledge that Bunting was left in the house to look after Daisy, she boarded the underground train bound for the coroner's court. But as the train pulled away from the station, a new torture came to her. Began to mount in her mind. It was the sudden realization that provided Sleuth was the murderer, she was equally responsible for his crimes. She had been giving him protection.
5: Protection.
0: If anything should happen to Daisy, she would be equally guilty.
5: Guilty.
0: Fully as guilty as the Avenger.
5: Avenger.

0: Ellen, seated at the rear of the small but crowded inquest room, listened to each of the witnesses as they were called. And from one of them, she found the first hope she had known for many days. This witness lived next to the alley in which the Avenger had committed his crime that night. She had seen him from her window, and the man she described in no way resembled Ellen's lodger. But in another moment, Ellen's hope was swept away. It was pointed out that the fog had been so heavy that night that the witness could not possibly have seen the murderer from her window. She left the stand, replaced by a Mr. Cannot. This elderly gentleman was certain that he had not only seen, but talked with the Avenger. It was in Regent's Park he testified, only a few moments before...
1: A few moments before the murder, Mr. Coroner. When I saw him, he was quite a tall man, very gaunt-looking, and carrying a handbag.
2: A handbag, you say?
1: Yes, a small, narrow one. Just such a bag, I might add, as might contain a knife.
0: As Ellen heard these words, the tension which had been mounting up within her became almost unbearable. Rigid with horror, she gripped the arms of her chair. She heard the coroner...
2: I shall have to ask for more order in the court. And now, Mr. Cannot, I understand you heard this man speak.
1: Oh, yes. He had a rather high, hesitating voice. An educated man, I would judge, but quite mad.
2: What do you mean by that?
1: Well, as he emerged from the fog, he was talking aloud to himself. Believe me, sir, he was reciting scriptures from the Bible.
0: Scriptures from the Bible. Horrified, Ellen rose from her seat, only half hearing the confusion about her.
2: Are you asking us to believe? I would say, Mr. Cannot, that the man we are looking for would be least of all a religious man.
1: And that's where you're in error, Mr. Coroner. The religious note is the very key to the case.
2: Very interesting. That'll be all, Mr. Cannot.
1: Just a moment, sir. Don't you understand? The man you're after must be a religious maniac. That's the only explanation possible.
2: You will please stand down.
0: The court was dismissing the very truth. Ellen knew that now. She would no longer keep silent. Her hand shot forth and she screamed.
3: I want to say...
0: Ellen Bunting, on the verge of speaking, had fainted. And then, when she was revived a few moments later, she said nothing. Her brain was in too great a turmoil, her nerves too shocked. Like one in a dream, she allowed herself to be led from the courtroom. The voices of spectators were only vague sounds to her.
4: I thought she was going to say something.
5: Yes, it was hysterics, eh?
6: Yeah, that bit about the knife.
0: The knife. As Ellen Bunting proceeded homeward, the remarks from the spectators remained in her mind. She heard them over and over.
6: Yeah, that bit about the knife.
1: And just such a bag as might contain a knife.
7: We'll see she stays close in the house, eh? No harm in being safe.
0: Direct my hand toward the expulsion of all evil. Expulsion of all evil.
8: What's the harm in a glass of wine? I didn't say nothing more.
0: As Ellen neared her neighborhood, her dread increased. With each moving footstep, the grip of terror grew tighter, tighter about her. She moved faster, faster. If only she were in time. She was two streets away from the house. Then one. Then she saw Bunting. Sharply, like the thrust of a knife, she realized what this meant. Daisy was left alone with the lodger.
3: Bunting!
9: Yes, Ellen, what is it?
3: Oh, Bunting, tell me, Bunting. Where's Daisy? Where is she? I say, where?
9: Why, at home.
3: Oh, listen to me. Try to understand. Sleuth is the Avenger.
9: What are you saying?
3: Our lodger. He's the Avenger, Bunting. Oh, but there's no time for that. Daisy's in danger. Hurry. Hurry.
9: Yes. Daisy. Daisy.
3: Here we are, Bunting. Here we are.
9: Daisy.
3: Oh, Daisy. Daisy, where are you? I'll look in the kitchen, Bunting. You try the sitting room. Daisy!
9: Daisy!
3: Where are you, Daisy?
9: Answer me! Daisy!
3: Oh.
9: This is right, the bedroom.
3: Jeez, she's not here. What about the dining room?
9: I looked. She's not there. She's not downstairs.
3: Then there's just his room. Go on. Open the door.

0: Hitchcock. Track cut and clear.
1: Did you say cut? What's the idea, Hitch? I've a few more lines to do.
2: As Mr. Marshall, the narrator, you have. Not as Mr. Sleuth, the lodger.
1: Hitch, you can't stop the playwright here. It isn't fair, you know.
2: Why isn't it, Bart? What more is there to say?
3: But, Mr. Hitchcock, won't people want to know what Bunting and me found in the room?
2: All right, Ellen. What precisely did you find?
3: Well, nothing, sir.
2: There. You see? Nothing. No lodger, no Bible. And that locked dresser drawer. What about that?
3: We unlocked it, sir.
2: And what was in it?
3: Nothing, sir.
4: You are certain, Mrs. Bunting?
3: Oh, you gave me quite a turn, Mr. Sleuth. I mean, Mr. Marshall. Yes, sir, I'm sure, sir. There was nothing.
5: Well, begging your pardon, Mr. Hitchcock, but don't you think we'd better just mention about Daisy?
2: I don't know, Bunting. What do you think we ought to say?
5: Oh, just that the reason she wasn't in the house when Ellen and me got there was, well, she'd gone out for a walk, that's all.
2: Did she enjoy it?
5: Oh, very much, sir. Made it to King's Cross and back in just under an hour, sir.
2: Splendid time, Bunting. Well, there you are, Bart. There's the story.
6: Now, wait a minute, Mr. Hitchcock. You can't do that. That's not the story.
1: Of course it's not. Now, look here, Hitch. Here's the fellow who composed and conducted all our music, Wilbur Hatch. He wants to know about this, too. Everybody does.
2: All right, Bart. What did they want to know?
1: What became of Mr. Sleuth?
2: Oh, him. Why, he left that afternoon. They never saw him again. And now I think we ought to say something about the Columbia forecast.
3: Mr. Hitchcock, sir, will you please...
6: Stop him, Mr. Marshall.
1: Hitch, listen to me.
2: Yes? What is it?
1: They want to know when the Avenger finally was caught.
2: Oh, well, let me ask you something, Bart. Are you acquainted with Loretta Young?
1: Yes, what's that got to do with it?
2: Well, in next week's Columbia preview series, Miss Young will take the starring role in the drama of an American Red Cross nurse. That's good news, isn't it?
1: Oh, that's great. But now listen, Hitch, you've just got to tell that audience exactly when and how Mr. Sleuth was caught.
2: Caught? Why on earth should he be caught?
1: Why? Well, he was the Avenger, wasn't he?
2: Was he?

Your guess, gentle listener, is as good as ours. Even Mrs. Bella Glowndes, who wrote the novel, isn't entirely sure. For his masterful direction, our thanks to Alfred Hitchcock, whose latest pictures are David O. Selznick's Rebecca and Walter Wanger's Foreign Correspondent. For his superb characterization of Mr. Sleuth, our thanks to Herbert Marshall. And our thanks to the outstanding British character actor who tonight portrayed the role of Bunting, Edmund Gwenn. If you liked tonight's program and want to hear more in the same highly original Hitchcock vein, radio versions of The Lady Vanishes and The 39 Steps, for example, write to CBS and tell us so. Your interest will help bring suspense to the air as a weekly feature. Forecast next week presents from Hollywood, Loretta Young in Angel, first of a proposed series based on the adventures and the romance of a typical Red Cross nurse. From New York, a new sort of comedy show, Ed Gardner as Archie in Duffy's Tavern, with Gertrude Neeson, Colonel Stoopnagel, Larry Adler, and John Kirby's orchestra. Don't miss Forecast at this hour next week. Thomas Friedenson speaking. This is the Columbia Broadcasting System.

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15: They call themselves the Beat Generation, by which they do not mean defeated. They mean beatific, which is to say blissful. They're cool, man. They're way out there. They dig jazz, which has no melody, and poetry, which makes no sense, at least to the rest of us squares. They are kids seeking an answer. And to the Beat Generation, the answer seems to be found in inaction, in non-feeling. They couldn't care less. But face a beat cat with reality, face him with murder, and what happens? Listen. Listen then to Like Man, Somebody Dig Me, starring Ted Reed, which follows in a moment.
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17: You're worse than you are, when you're staying
18: there. Joe. Joseph.
17: What?
18: Who is she?
17: Who's who?
18: Who were you dreaming about?
17: Was I dreaming?
18: You were talking in your sleep and giggling.
17: How about that?
18: What were you giggling about?
17: I can't remember.
18: Joseph, you mentioned a girl's name.
17: Oh? What name?
18: Spass.
17: Spass?
18: Yes, Spass. Candy Spass. It sounded like a dancer or a striptease or something.
17: Oh.
18: Oh, what?
17: Well, I must have said Candy Spots. Candy Spots is a horse. I bet on him once.
18: You bet on a horse?
17: Yeah, we had a pool. I could have won $3.
18: Well, you should have put the money into savings bonds. They're a much better investment.
17: It was only 50 cents.
18: For 63 cents a day, you can buy a $25 bond a month. And 1 year's worth of bonds will bring $300 when they mature. What's more, they're guaranteed to be winners. The whole United States stands behind them.
17: Uh-huh.
18: So don't waste money betting on horses. Put it in savings bonds.
17: Okay. Can I still dream about horses, though?
18: If you do it quietly. Say, why were you giggling about a horse?
14: And now, Like Man, Somebody Dig Me, starring Ted Reed. A tale well calculated to keep you in suspense.
19: Man like crazy. Man, I dig everything. I dig Zen and underarm deodorant. I dig Elvis Presley and Sputniks. I even dig people that drive right on by when I'm hitchhiking.

0: People call me the tennis shoe, because I wear them and because I'm always on the move. But mostly, because I'm cool, man. I could stand out here in the middle of this desert all day. It wouldn't bother me.
1: Do you want a lift?
0: I'm with you, chick.
2: How far are you going?
0: Oh, I just stick with Route 66, man. On to the ocean.
1: We're on our way to Las Vegas.
2: You going to California?
0: Like I wrote a poem, man. I want to read it to the Pacific Ocean.
1: Read it to the Pacific Ocean?
0: Well, I already read it to the Atlantic.
2: Well, if you read it to the Atlantic, why bother to read it to the Pacific?
0: Man, have you ever read a poem to the Atlantic in January?
2: Well, no, We almost didn't stop for you.
1: Well, most people won't take chance on hitchhikers these days.
2: As you're lucky we picked you up.
0: Look, man, I don't know what you want, but I ain't got it. I ain't got no rose to pin on you and no medals. Dick, I just stand by the road with my thumb up. If you want to pick me up, cool. If you want to drive on by, too cool. If you want to stop the car and let me out, that's okay with me. Because, man, I'm cool. I just don't care. You're the driver, and I'm just along for the ride. Dig?
2: I'm just making conversation.
0: If you're going to Vegas, man, you'll have to turn off at Kingman. I don't dig Vegas. Vegas is for squares. Well, right now I'm going to get me some shut-eye.
3: I'm tired, man. The cops run me out of town last night for building a fire to keep warm. So I'm tired, man.
1: You mean just for building a fire?
0: Like, how was I to know all that wood was somebody's house? I pulled down the lids of my eyes and made like I was asleep, but it was all I could do to keep from busting out laughing. This was kicks, man. These squares were real kicks.
1: Turn on the radio, Walter.
2: Uh-huh.
1: Walter, I don't like that man.
2: Oh, don't be silly.
1: Shh, keep your voice down. Do you want to wake him up? I think he's crazy and I think he's dangerous.
2: Honey, he's perfectly harmless. I see his type on the road a lot lately. It's kind of fad. They call themselves the beat generation. They pretend that nothing matters to them anymore. They just drift. He's harmless.
1: Just the same, I wish we hadn't picked him up.
4: We interrupt Matinee Melodies to bring you another bulletin on the killer who's been terrorizing Southern Nevada.
1: Walter, listen.
4: The hatchet maniac's fourth victim was just found brutally murdered in the small Nevada town of Searchlight, not far from the Arizona border. Only one eyewitness has seen the killer. She describes him as being medium height, dark coloring, and wearing a red nylon jacket and tennis shoe.
1: Walter, he's...
2: Use your head, Mary. We're in Arizona.
1: Well, the description fits, and he could be carrying anything in that bag of his.
0: You want to look in the bag, like?
1: I thought you were asleep.
0: Don't jump. Stay cool. I'll put it in the front seat, and you can look-see. Man, it don't even zipper shut. So what do you dig inside? A bottle of wine from the supermarket, typewritten copies of my poems, a clean shirt with a dirty collar. Man, I travel so light, I don't even dig toothbrushes. So what am I going to do with a hatchet? Man, there is one thing about squares they never, ever learn.
2: This is Kingman, buddy. Where do you want to get out?
0: Anywhere.
2: Oh, we've got to get some gas.
1: Well, isn't that strange? The streets are almost deserted.
2: With that maniac running loose, everybody's probably locked up indoors.
1: Walter, shouldn't we have turned off by now? We're just about out of town.
2: Yeah.
1: Oh, here's a place. See? Pop's Food and Gas. We can pull in here and ask and get some gas at the same time.
2: I don't see anybody.
0: Like maybe they're closed.
2: Lights are still on. Well, I'll go inside.
1: Don't leave me, Walter.
2: Oh, there's nothing to be afraid of, Mary.
1: Well, I'm certainly not going to stay out here alone.
0: Like, thanks, chick.
1: Walter!
0: Like, who was I to stay in the car when the party's inside? Just as we go through the front door, some cat hustles in from the kitchen, wiping his hands on his apron.
2: Oh, there you are.
5: I didn't hear you drive up.
6: Walter, he's got blood on his head.
2: Mary.
5: Please, don't be alarmed. Tomorrow's special is chicken and dumplings, and somebody has to kill the chickens. That's why I didn't hear you drive up.
6: Oh.
2: We need some gas.
5: Yeah, man, like gasoline.
0: Man, like right away, I got eyes to see this cat ain't nobody's pop. And he ain't never run no gas station before. But do you think I'm gonna tell squares? I drop my bag at the end of the counter, and then I walk around to the back of the station to scrub some of the dirt off my face. Takes me quite a while to scrub, and I come back around the station just in time to see the two squares drive off down the road. And what do you think happens? Instead of turning right to go to Vegas, they turn to the left. When I come in the cafe, I surprise this cat behind the counter.
5: Oh, man, you walk up on people like too quiet.
0: That's why they call me the tennis shoe.
5: Hey, like your hip. They call me the cat.
0: I can tell why. Where did those two squares go?
5: Mexico.
0: Mexico. They said they were going to Vegas.
5: I know. They asked me where to turn, and I told them. If they drive long enough, they'll wind up in Mexico.
0: Oh, man. You are too cool. I leave the cat, and I'm walking west on 66 with my thumb ready. 10, maybe 15 minutes at the most, when this squad car with a flashing light screams up to a stop. Right away, they pull out those big, shiny pistols. And right away, I know what they're thinking. This is really going to be crazy.
7: Hold your hands in the air.
0: Man, like, go away.
8: Hold them up high if you don't want your head blown off.
7: That's better.
8: I'm going to search them, George.
0: Oh, now, easy, man, easy. I laugh when people do that.
7: He's clean.
8: What do you got in the bag?
0: I got goodies for Grandma. You dig Grandma?
8: Step away from it. See what's in the bag, George.
7: My God.
8: What is it?
7: We got him.
0: Like, got who, man?
7: This is the hatchet killer, Charlie.
0: I look over to dig what's in the bag, and I almost flip. There, on top of the clean shirt with a dirty collar, on top of all that cool poetry, on top of an almost full half bottle of wine, there's this hatchet I never seen before. Man, like I'd laugh, but the hatchet is all bloody.

0: In a moment, we continue with the second act of Suspense.
1: How can we recognize devotion to freedom? One way is to be able to identify the Navy Cross, established by Congress in 1919. A cross made of bronze, it contains a design of an old sailing ship, the Caravelle, with crossed anchors and the words United States Navy on the reverse side. It is suspended from a blue ribbon with a narrow white stripe in the center. This rare award is given to any person serving in any capacity with the Naval Service of the United States who distinguishes himself by extraordinary heroism in connection with military operations against an armed enemy. Individuals who have received the Navy Cross include sailors who distinguished themselves during America's involvement with Japanese operations in China from 1937 to 1938, and men aboard the U.S. gunboat Panay, which was bombed and sunk in Chinese waters on December 12, 1937. The Navy Cross stands for extraordinary accomplishment, which a proud nation notes and acknowledges with gratitude. Who is next for the Navy Cross? It can be any dedicated seaman who so conducts himself as to be worthy of the great tradition of this honored symbol of freedom, the Navy Cross.
0: And now, starring Ted Reed, Act Two of Like Man, Somebody Dig Me.
2: Now look, buddy, you'd better give us your name and give it to us fast.
3: I told you, man, I'm the tennis shoe.
2: I don't like your flip attitude.
3: So flip, man, flip.
2: I don't know whether you realize it or not, but you're in bad trouble. You've been caught with a murder weapon, no identification, and no alibi.
3: I told you my story, but you don't dig it.
2: You expect me to believe you've just been passing through the state?
3: Well, don't forget that Bronson cat in Gallup, New Mexico. He's all the alibi I need. I was swinging at a party at his place last night, all night. He digs me, so I'm not shook. Well, this is a new kick, Daddy-O. I ain't never been up for murder before. It is too cool.
4: Kingman Police.
3: Oh.
4: Yeah, he's here.
3: It's
4: the Gallup Police.
2: Hello.
3: What that do that?
2: You got him there with you?
3: Well,
2: put him on.
3: What that do that?
2: Will you shut up so I can hear?
3: Oh, what do
2: shut up. Hello? Mr. Bronson, this is the Kingman Police. We got a man here that says you know him. Was at a party at your place last night. Well, he calls himself the tennis shoe. Huh? Just a minute. He says he never heard of you.
3: Let me talk to him. Hello, man.
5: Yeah, man.
3: Well, this is me, the tennis shoe.
5: Daddy-O, like I know.
3: Well, tell the man for me.
5: I would, but I keep forgetting.
3: Bronson, this is for real. They're trying to pin a murder on me.
5: Crazy, man. You're way out there, way out. Murder? What kicks?
3: Like, man, won't somebody dig me?
2: Now, do you want to tell me why you killed him?
3: But I didn't.
2: You were carrying a hatchet that killed five people. How did it get in your bag?
3: The cat must have put it there.
2: Who's that?
3: I told you already. The guy that was at Pop's place.
2: Who else saw him besides you?
3: I told you, the two squares that give me the lift.
2: The man and the woman you sent in the wrong direction?
3: I didn't send them in no wrong direction. This cat did. He's cool. He did it for a kick.
2: You killed the old man for a kick?
3: No! I'm innocent. It's all a collection of circumstances. I'm just a victim of the world, man.
2: Take him down and book him for first-degree murder. Hey, what's going on out there?
4: Most everybody in town's out front. They're yelling for the hatchet killer.
3: You aren't going to let them in here, Chief.
2: If they're making up their minds that they're coming in, it's going to take more than me to stop
3: them. You can't let them get me.
2: All right, throw him out here.
3: Don't pay any attention to them.
2: I'm going out there and try to talk them out of it.
6: They give me a chance to speak my mind. Now, quiet down. Quiet down.
2: Now, we're all friends and neighbors. I know how you all felt about Pop Daniels. Well, he was a friend of mine, too. But I know you all well enough to know that you want to see justice done.
6: Here, that's what we brought this rope for.
7: That's right.
6: We want the killer.
7: We want
2: now, quiet
7: killer.
2: Down a minute.
7: We
2: now,
7: want
2: just a
7: the
2: minute.
7: Killer. We want the killer. We want the killer.
3: It's like a nightmare. A million hands pull and drag me out of the jail, across the street and into this sleepy little park in the center of town. I try to laugh, man. I mean, it's a new kit being carried around like that. I try to laugh, but no laugh comes. And then I see this rope, the one with a long knot in it. And all of a sudden, I know that the only cat that's gonna be swinging at this party is me.

0: In a moment, we continue with the third act of Suspense.
1: We have, together, ample capacity in freedom to defend freedom. This is NATO, the North Atlantic Treaty Organization. Day after day, month after month, since April 4th, 1949, the activities of the North Atlantic Treaty Organization have moved steadily forward on many fronts. This complete cooperation must and will continue, because the concept of national self-sufficiency is out of date. Countries of the free world are interdependent, and only in genuine partnership, and by combining their resources, sharing tasks in many fields, can progress and safety be found. The United States of America is a part of NATO. You should be aware of and alert to the objectives and programs of the North Atlantic Treaty Organization.
0: And now, starring Ted Reed, Act Three of Like Man, Somebody Dig Me.
2: I wonder what ever possessed that man at Pop's place to give us the wrong turn.
3: Oh, I should have paid more attention to my own sense of direction.
2: Oh, all that driving, and here we are right back in Kingman. Only there was nobody in the street when we came through, and now look at that crowd over there in the park.
3: Probably a political rally of some sort.
2: No, look at that rope. They're going to hang somebody.
3: Hey, old-timer.
4: Yes, sir.
3: What's going on?
4: Well, they caught that fellow who's been going around chopping up people over in Nevada. But he sure made a mistake when he killed old Pop Daniels here in Kingman this afternoon. We don't put up with that
2: kind of
4: stuff.
2: Look at that man they're putting a rope on. Isn't that the same?
3: Yes, that's our hitchhiker. They're making a terrible mistake. He was with us all afternoon.
2: Walter, where are you going?
3: They'll hang him if I don't stop them.
2: Walter, come back here. They'll hang you, too.
3: Wait! Wait, this man is innocent. All right, let me through. Let me through here. He's innocent. I can prove it. Listen to me. Give me a chance and listen to me. If you hang him, you'll hang an innocent man. I can prove he's innocent. Because he's been with my wife and me all day.
5: Man, am I glad to see you.
6: After that, it really wasn't any trouble. They told the cops where I'd been. The cops were mad because I wasn't the killer, but there wasn't anything they could do about it. And the next morning, I walk out of jail into the sunshine and the fresh air. Like, man, it's really great to be alive. And the world looks good. Well, even people look good. But I walk down the main drag, and in less than 5 blocks, I pass a little kid that tries to con me into buying up all his newspapers so he can go home early. A neon sign that screams good food and dance. 100 cars driven by guys that don't own them. And no apology from some guy I bumped into. And then I start wondering what I'm so gone about.
7: Young man.
6: Yeah, like?
7: I wonder if you'd be so kind. My daughter let me out of her car. She told me the optometrist was straight ahead, but somehow I got turned around. Would you lead me to the right door?
6: Optometrist?
7: Yes, I broke my glasses 3 days ago.
6: Well, Grandma, I don't know how you did it, but you just drifted yourself down about 2 doors. Oh. Here, you take my...

0: You were hip, Grandma.
1: And what nice music on the radio.
0: Yeah, Moms, it's way out. Now, here's a chair. You sit down.
1: Oh, thank you so much. Whatever would I have done without you?
0: Shh. There's a sign over there that says quiet, please. I'll tell the receptionist you're here. Don't go away.
2: Can I help you?
0: Yes.
2: Are you family or a friend of the deceased?
0: It's my mother. She don't want to view the body. She just wants to sit here and meditate about the dearly departed.
2: I see.
0: Yeah. So you just leave her alone with her thoughts, and I'll be by and pick her up in a while.
2: Well, we do our best to be a comfort in a time of trial and stress.
0: Man. Oh, I get out on the street and I hot put it way out in the desert before I fall down and bust out laughing. I think of that old chick sitting in that funeral parlor waiting for a pair of glasses and I just about crack up, man. Oh, one thing about squares, man, they just never, ever learn.

Suspense, in which Ted Reed starred in William N. Robeson's production of Like Man, Somebody Dig Me, written by George Bamber. Supporting Ted Reed in Like Man, Somebody Dig Me were Lillian Bayef, Bill Quinn, Dawes Butler, Barney Phillips, Jack Moyles, Sam Pierce, and Norm Alden. Listen. Listen again next week when we return with another tale well calculated to keep you in suspense.

0: Autolite and its 98,000 dealers bring you Mr. Richard Widmark in tonight's presentation of
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2: Tonight, Autolite presents a true story with only names and places changed. A classic report on a famous bank robbery and murder in the Old West. The story is called The Spencer Brothers. Our star, Mr. Richard Widmark.
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2: And now, Autolite presents transcribed The Spencer Brothers, a true story with only names and places changed, starring Mr. Richard Widmark, hoping once again to keep you in suspense.

0: boy.
1: Oh, there. Oh, oh,
0: boy. Oh,
1: there. All right, Carl.
2: All right.
1: John,
3: I'm ready.
1: We'll go then. Don't look at the bank. Look any place but there.
2: Jim, wait.
1: What's the matter?
2: It's a good thing I did look at the bank. See who just came out. That Simpson man from Cass County.
1: Yeah. Well, luck gets no better, does it? Turn your backs on him. He may go the other way. He's not coming.
4: He's not coming. He went into the livery next door.
2: But did he see us?
1: There's no way to know. We'll go in now. Not many of them. Need only one at the door. You, John. All right, Carl, draw.
5: Listen, you people. If everyone will stand just as you are, there'll be no shooting.
2: Hurry, Jim.
1: Open the drawers.
4: Yes, sir.
1: All of them. Put the money in the satchel.
4: Yes, sir.
1: Hurry.
4: Yes, sir. I am. I can't.
1: Come on, give me the keys.
4: Yes, sir, take them.
1: Sit down.
4: Yes, sir.
6: Don't move. Don't anybody move. Stand just as you are. Don't move, I said.
1: Stay where you are.
4: Yes, sir.
1: And don't stand up.
4: Yes, sir.
6: It's all over. Don't move, anybody. And don't try to follow us. We'll kill anyone who does. You've taken too long.
1: Put your gun away. I'll cover while we leave. No one move.
4: We're too slow. Hurry. We've been here too long.
1: We're all right. Put your gun away. We'll walk to the horses.
7: Hey, isn't that the Spencer boys from Cass County?
2: Simpson, keep going.
7: Hey, hold up. Hey, don't you remember me? Simpson, from your county.
1: Carl, no! Carl. With your gun, you've surely killed us all.
4: Come on!
6: Come on! Come on! Come on!

0: From this moment on, we're dead men. Now, surely, there's no future for us except by miracle. No excuse for Carl's shooting except that he's the youngest and that he was frightened. And a useless killing. It accomplished nothing.
1: I'm sorry, Jim. I couldn't help it. Nobody else knew us. When he called out our name, I had to stop him.

Once we were right, we were the wrong ones. But no more. No more the soldiers still with honor sharing the Confederate defeat. No more justifying our motives and actions. The crutch we used, our persecution by the few hundred of the victors, that's gone now. Nothing's left except that we're killers and must never stop running. And perhaps never stop killing. We'll have to hide now. Then we'll think instead of riding blindly. We'll think tonight and plan something. A man can't think without thinking of a future. We'll think us a future. Lie us a future if we have to.

0: This is good. Loosen the cinches, but don't take the saddles off. No fire, no smoke. This will be a dark camp and a quiet one. You haven't spoken for an hour, John.
1: What is there to say, Jim?
0: That we're brothers.
1: All right, we're brothers.
0: And the mistake of one is the mistake of all of us.
1: Seems to be the way it is.
2: I'm sorry, John. But wouldn't we have been hunted for the robbery? If Simpson hadn't been there, no, we wouldn't have. But he was there. All I could think was Simpson mustn't be there, and I killed him so he wouldn't be.
0: What do you think we should do, John?
1: Keep going, I suppose.
0: Where?
1: I don't know.
0: Well, I've been thinking. All of us agree that killing Simpson was a mistake. But in the rest of our plan, we were right and justified. So we can still stand up among honest men.
1: Where are we going to find honest men who let us stand with them?
0: We'll leave Missouri and go west, far west, Colorado territory, where the country's just opening up.
1: And how do we get across all of Kansas to get there? How do we leave here? What road do we take? Sure that there's no posse waiting to ambush us.
2: Has the word spread so fast, Jim?
0: 5 hours? Yes, I think it has. Traveled faster than we have, no doubt. But I have a plan. By it, we'll find new lives in a new country. We'll talk of it after we rest. But what is my plan? A half-day ride and a river crossed will put Missouri behind. But Kansas, almost 500 miles to cross straight away, coursed by roads and trails, with many people. My plan is to run, and I know it. Blindly, because there's no other way. Once across Kansas, yes, there is hope if we are once across.

0: Hold it. Hold. Hold. Slow down. Hold. Hold. Men are here.
1: Four of them, Jim. What do we do?
0: We do what's necessary. No more, no less.
2: Do we fight?
0: I'll thank you to keep your youth and your fright under control. We fight only if we're provoked. I'll talk, if you don't mind.
3: Good afternoon, friend.
0: Good afternoon to you.
3: Where are you bound?
0: We're bound for Salina. And I'd like to ask why you're interested.
3: Where are you from?
0: We're riding from Dodson.
3: Missouri?
0: That's right.
3: Heard there was a big bank robbery and killing there.
0: So we heard.
3: You seen three men along the way? Could be the Spencer brothers?
0: We've seen nothing. But we've heard of them.
3: What have you heard?
0: That they're not really killers or outlaws.
3: They killed all right, and they robbed. What else do you hear?
0: That they had reason to do what they did. That they came back from the war to find their family dead and their home burned.
3: I didn't hear that.
0: Their father was a wealthy man, you know, and he left them money that they couldn't get because all the records were burned. Most of the money, $25,000, I hear, was in the bank at Dodson. And that's what they went after. What was rightfully theirs.
3: You know a lot about them. Where'd you get your horse?
0: I bought him. And that's my business.
3: You should have stole another. Brand on his flank marks you as the Spencer brothers.
2: Now, look out, Carl! Me. John!
0: Carl?
2: I'm all right, Jim.
0: John?
1: Two cartridges gone is all, and you?
0: I'm all right. We better ride out of here.
2: Cowboy!
0: Get out! Get out! Get out! I know how the word will spread. Four-man posse was ambushed and murdered by the Spencer brothers. More men on the trail after us. And less than half of Kansas crossed. Better at Shiloh. Better at Bull Run. Run. Run. Run after your future, Spencer brothers. It's fast getting away.
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3: Grantville, St. Mary's along the river, and half of Kansas is crossed. At the price of brothers, but more important, at the price of horses. They can't go on. The next house or settlement, we have to stop. There's no choice.
4: Whoa, whoa, whoa.
3: Carl?
5: Yeah, Jim?
3: We'll stop soon.
5: We have to.
3: John, how are you?
5: Not complaining, Jim. We've covered more of Kansas than most riders would in the past 2 days.
3: And nights. We'll stop soon. We need fresh horses, even more than we need rest.
5: Where are we going to find people to sell us fresh horses?
3: We'll find horses.
5: We have $25,000. It isn't safe to stop and spend a dollar of it.
3: It will be. When we get across Kansas, our money will mean more than our names do.
5: That'd be nice.
6: Behind us. I heard something. I don't know what.
7: Get up.
6: Come on.
7: Get
6: out of here.
3: $25,000, and it isn't safe to spend a dollar of it. When we get across Kansas, our money will mean more than our names do. But to get across Kansas, we have to have horses.

0: Pull in.
1: Think we should try it, Jim?
2: Yeah. It's an isolated place.
3: Why is there a lamp burning so late?
2: Maybe they're waiting for us. We can't ride these horses through the next day. We're north now. Maybe we aren't the criminals here. We are in the south. We might find friends.
1: Friends. Hope there is a place where we find friends.
3: If you'd like to wait outside, Jim, and I'll go in.
1: I'll go with you. Get it. Come on, boy. Oh. Come on.
2: Wait.
3: Why don't you look through the window, Jim? See if you think it's all right.
2: I'll be back.

0: What do you want?
1: Well, not your rifle pointing at us like it is, my friend.
0: Man with a head on will greet strangers at night with a rifle. What do you want?
1: We've ridden a long way and our horses are tired. We wondered if we could buy fresh mounts from you.
0: If you have the money, you might.
1: We have the money.
0: Well, then, come in.
1: Thank you.
0: You want horses? Where are you going so fast?
1: We're crossing Kansas, going west.
0: Where are you from?
1: Missouri.
0: What's the matter with Missouri? You ashamed of it?
1: No, sir.
0: What part of Missouri? From Dodson, by any chance?
1: Yes, we're from Dodson. Any trouble about that?
0: The word's come out here that the three Spencer brothers came from there, heading west. You wouldn't be them, would you? Needing horses.
2: Oh, I'm tired of this. What if we were?
3: John, stop.
0: What if you were? With a $5,000 reward on them Spencer's heads, I'm a mind to hold you here till I find out who you are. Get back.
2: I don't think we will.
3: Carl!
2: God! Jim!
3: The lamp. The lamp. Where are you, Carl?
2: I'm here. Help me.
3: How bad, Carl? Where are you hit, Carl?
2: In the chest, I think. I don't think it's bad. I'm sure I can keep up with you.
3: Get him outside. Here, we've got to move him outside.
2: Come on, Carl. Come on. Can you walk? I can walk and ride, too.
3: Where's your gun, Carl?
2: I dropped it.
3: There, found it. Come on, Carl.
2: I better rest. I'm all right, but it's colder out here.
1: Put him down, John.
2: Yeah. You won't leave me?
4: No, we won't, Carl.
2: I'll keep up with him. When I rest a little while. When I rest. I'm sorry. It's all my fault. When I rest.
3: Carl. He's gonna die, Jim.
1: Look. The lamp set the house ablaze. The flames from the house will draw everyone within miles. We gotta go, John.
4: And leave him?
1: The stable's over there. We'll have time to saddle some fresh horses if we hurry. I know how the word'll spread. A house burned down and an old man murdered and cremated by the Spencer brothers. One of the Spencers killed, two left. Two Spencer brothers heading west on stolen horses. And who knows these horses? 100 men? The markings on the Pinto John rides, the head of my roan? Who knows the road we take? How many after us? With 6 dead men left behind and $5,000 on our heads. No one ever told us Kansas was so wide to cross. Pull up, John.
5: Whoa, whoa.
1: The trees up ahead, they must mean a river. And on this road, a ferry.
5: Can't we afford a ferry, Jim?
1: No. The trees look less thick to the south. We'll head off that way and look for a crossing.
3: Come on, let's go. Come on. Hey.
1: It's the Smoky Hill River, John. It means we're getting close to the border.
5: We're close to a lot of things, Jim, and you know that. The end or the beginning?
1: The border is what I keep thinking of. They could know the road we take. They could know what we decided on and guard the crossing south and north. But we don't know. And we have to go. Have to cross the Smoky Hill. The borders beyond.
6: Who there? Who? Who there? Good cover on the other side, John. Willow thickets and elm.
5: The bottom here looks better than we've passed.
6: We'll try, then. Keep an eye out. Eat up. Oh, I... Come on, go. Eat up.
5: Jim, sunlight on metal upstream.
6: Come on, faster, then. Eat up, get up. Come on, come on, go. Go.
5: Come on. Jim, I... John! John, I can't stop!
6: Come on, eat up. Come on, let go.
7: I have to run. I have to get up. We're not killers. It was a mistake. We went after what was rightfully ours. Come on, run, Spencer Brothers. After your future. It's fast getting away.
8: Who is it? What's the matter? What's the matter?
7: Where's the boy?
8: Just across the field there.
7: Help me. Help me get there.
8: No, I can't.
7: I'll pay you. I'll pay... No, my money's gone. My horse.
8: I saw a horse running that way towards the border.
7: Help me. Help me find him.
8: I can't.
9: There he is. This way. We got him in the open.
7: Help me, please. Girl, help me.
8: Oh, get away. Get away from me.
9: Open up, boys. Open up. We got him.
7: Run. Run. Run, run.
10: John, what?

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2: 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The time, the year 2053. The place, the planet Mars. The star, Mr. Jack Benny. The story is called Plan X. That's next week on
0: Suspense.
2: Suspense is transcribed and directed by Elliot Lewis, with music composed by Lucian Morowick and conducted by Lud Gluskin. The Spencer Brothers was adapted for Suspense by Gil Dowd. In tonight's story, Joseph Kearns was heard as John Spencer and Sam Edwards as Carl Spencer. Featured in the cast were William Conrad, John Daner, Sammy Hill, and Parley Bear.
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0: You are witness to a murder, a violence in a town of the eastern seaboard, an act of rage and of fury striking out from a place of darkness as deep within a man, which became someone's death. And here is the murderer.
1: Now, you listen to me, Shirley, honey. I need you. I'm lonely for you, honey. Like all day today, like now, honey.
2: Making the little whimpering sounds busting in here like you did when you got no right.
1: I've got a right, Cheryl. Being a husband to you like I was for so long.
2: Husband. Eddie. Gentle-talking Eddie, who made my life miserable and ugly. Because he's a...
1: You tell me, honey. What am I?
2: What you are, I don't have to think about anymore. Or worry about, or get ashamed about.
1: You don't want to understand, do you, Cheryl? You're not even trying to, honey.
2: It's over, Eddie. I don't have to try anymore. We're divorced 3 months now. And I'm doing great, doing fine. So who needs you, Eddie? I don't care what happens to you anymore.
1: No, don't say a thing like that, honey. All you got to do is like me again, like you used to.
2: Stay away from me.
1: Don't talk like that. Your throat goes hard when you talk like that. Hard instead of soft, the way I remember.
2: Ellie!
1: Don't do that, Cheryl!
2: The scissors, Eddie. If you touch me once more, I'll kill you. So help me, I'll kill you!

0: the murderer, who then got into his car and drove through the city, through drifting twilight of early autumn, through the ending of a quiet Sunday, and into a street lined with maple. At the corner, a girl waiting for a bus.
1: Hey, Eileen!
0: Eileen, victim.
1: Eileen? Eileen Hall. It's me, Ed. Eddie Franklin. Not just some guy trying to pick up.
2: Ed. Sorry. I really did think you were some fresh kid or something.
1: Can I drive you someplace, Eileen?
2: Well,
1: it's no trouble, honest. I was just driving around. Oh, no special place to go. No one to see. You give me a real pleasure.
2: Well, if you're sure it's no trouble.
1: My pleasure, honest. Come on, my pleasure. Hop in, hop in.
3: Eileen! Eileen, dear, wait!
1: Who's that?
2: Just Lois Anderson's a girlfriend of mine I was visiting with today. I just left her house a few minutes ago. You mind if I...
1: Well, no, not one little bit. You go right ahead, Eileen. I'll wait.
3: What is it, Lois?
4: Something I forgot to give you, dear. A little present I had for you. I wrapped it nice. You can open it when you get home.
2: Oh, thanks, Lois.
4: Don't keep your fella waiting, dear. Whoever he is. Anyone I know?
2: I don't think so. Thanks again, Lois.
4: Well, I was coming out of my house, and I saw the car drive up and stop, and I thought...
2: It's all right. I know him. He's a friend. Good night, Lois.
1: All set?
2: Yes, Ed. Thanks for...
1: Don't mention it. Where to, miss?
2: Well, I was just waiting for the bus to go home.
1: Oh, you have to do that? Go home?
2: No. Not really. I thought I'd get to bed
1: because
2: early.
1: Because I was just going to say...
2: Yes?
1: Well, I was just going to say if you don't really have to go home, well...
2: Yes?
1: Well, there's a driving up the road, and I thought maybe we'd stop and have a sandwich before... I mean, if you want to, Eileen.
2: Very sweet of you, Ed. I'd like to.
1: Oh, my pleasure, Eileen.

0: Your sandwiches, folks, and the Cokes. If you'll just adjust your window. Well, thanks. I'll just screw this tray on tight. Well, there you are, folks. Be happy.
1: Well, thanks, honey. Now, let's see. This is your sandwich, Eileen. And this is mine. You want a straw for your drink?
2: No, thanks. I like to crunch the ice. Yeah?
1: Mm-hmm.
2: Your wife, has she,
1: Oh, that's done and finished. Eileen, I told her off good today. I said, stop bothering me. Stop hanging around. Stop calling me. No, we're divorced, I said, and if that doesn't mean anything to you, it sure does to me, I said. Why? Did you think that
2: I don't know what I thought, Ed. I just wondered the couple of times I met you, you talked about her, and I...
1: Eileen.
2: Yes?
1: I'm glad I happened to see you waiting there in the corner tonight. You know, I was just driving around, and nothing to look forward to. There you were, in the twilight.
2: Why, Ed.
1: Well, what's the matter?
2: Well, nothing. Nothing's the matter. It's the way you said that, I didn't suspect you could...
1: Oh, well, I've got a million of them. A whole million.
2: You're fun, Ed. I think I like being with you.
1: Well, me too, Eileen. And I wanted to call on you so many times, but...
3: Hey, pal. Want to move your car a little bit? So as I can park in that space next to you? You hear me, pal? Oh, one of those, huh?
1: Shut up!
2: Ed, all you got to do is just pull over a little and...
1: He's got no right to. I'll show him. I'll show that loudmouth. Now, what's with you, big mouth? You figure I own the world or something?
3: Oh, I got me one of those. What are you, a miser kid? You collect parking spaces? All you gotta do is move your car a little.
1: We're not going to Big Mouth. I got there first. Me and my girl, we don't want to move. We're not going to move.
3: Yes, you will, kiddo.
2: Stop it. Stop that. Stop it. You too crazy or something?
1: Well, you heard him, Eileen. You saw him. He shoved.
2: Stop it. You hear? Ed, let's get out of here. Let's go someplace else.
1: You want to? You really want to?
3: Tell him you want to, lady. All I am is hungry for a cheeseburger, so get him away from me.
2: Let's go somewhere else, Ed. Maybe where we can dance. Someplace that...
1: I know a place on the highway where there's a jukebox.
2: That sounds like fun. Let's go there, Ed.
1: My pleasure. My pleasure, Eileen.

0: Pardon me, sorry. Now, can we get through here, please?
1: Can we get through here, please, says the man. says the man.
0: Oh, come on. Let the lady and I through here.
1: Lady.
2: Ed.
0: What?
2: Let's get out of here. Let's not.
0: Now, listen, you punk, you little punk. Let us through here. We want to sit down.
2: Please, Ed.
1: Hi, lady. To you, I'll apologize.
2: Ed.
0: Now, listen, you.
1: I'm apologizing. You want to get through? I'll get you through. Get out of the way. Out of the way. Let these two good people by. Let them by. Table you wanted, lady?
2: Thank you.
1: Sit down, lady. Now, mister, what about me being a punk before you sit down, that is? You tell me that.
3: Oh, well, I...
1: Before you sit down, that
3: oh, no,
1: is.
3: No, forget it. No offense. You know all those people and bumping and everything.
1: Sure.
3: Everyone.
1: And you know what?
3: Huh?
1: Hi, I'm Bernie.
3: Hi.
1: Hi, lady. I'm Bernie.
3: Eileen. And I'm Ed.
1: Hi. Mind if I do? I knew you wouldn't. Sit down, Ed, and join along. Hi.
2: Hello. What's the matter with you?
1: Get him.
3: Hey, Eileen.
2: What? What do you want? What are you laughing at?
3: Mostly you. A long face in this kind of place. Hmm?
1: Informal.
3: Yeah, friendly, Eileen. Now, we've forgotten. Come on.
2: Sure.
3: Sure it is.
1: Eileen?
2: Hi.
3: You see, Eileen?
2: Hi, Bernie.
3: Yeah, me too.
2: Hi, Ed.
3: Yeah.
1: Hey, you know what you ought to do, Ed? Hold up three fingers and yell beer so Eileen and me can finish out the dance.
3: Yeah.
1: Come on.
2: All right.
0: Hey, three beers. Hey, you.

0: I'll tell you what. You unroll the window on your side, and I'll unroll the windows on mine,
1: To let the country air in.
0: Yeah, to let the country air in.
1: Like we said.
0: Like we said. Eileen.
1: Uh-huh.
0: No, wait. When you finish.
1: I've finished. You want to talk to me.
0: Oh, that's as right as right can be. As right can be, that's how right it is. All right. Come here.
1: Ed, you drunk?
0: No, I would be, but I'm out with Eileen tonight. And when I lift up a glass, she pulls down my arm, pats my cheek, and says, "Now, Ed." And Eileen.
1: Oh, I had a beer, Ed.
0: Have a good time.
1: I guess.
0: I guess?
1: Uh-huh.
0: I guess, she says. Did you see the way she was dancing?
1: Ed?
0: What?
1: I'm kind of ashamed.
0: Of what?
1: Oh, the kid, Bernie, dancing all his dances with him. I've never done anything like that in my whole life.
0: Oh, come here. Come here.
1: Ed?
0: What's the matter?
1: Look.
0: What's the matter?
1: Nonsense.
0: What?
1: This. Better we go home.
0: No, better we don't, baby.
1: Baby? Me? Baby? Home, Ed.
0: Oh, no.
1: Where you picked me up. You did do that, didn't you? Picked me up. I must have been...
0: What? Out of your mind?
1: Better go home.
0: Oh, no. Now, listen. I'm lonely.
1: Stay away from me.
0: Oh, come here, you. And all the rest of them...
1: Ed?
0: Come here.
1: Ed?

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Tonight's presentation in radio's outstanding theater of thrills, Suspense.

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2: And now, Autolite brings back to our Hollywood soundstage the remarkable characterization of Mr. Cornell Wilde in Elliot Lewis's presentation of Somebody Help Me, a story based on fact and well calculated to keep you in suspense.

0: Eileen Hall was missing. 4 days after her disappearance, two boys were walking across a field on the outskirts of town and came across a body. Identification was made by fingerprint, and it was established that this was the missing girl. Her friends were questioned, and it became known that three men had been interested in Eileen. The first was a corporal at a nearby boot camp. He stated he was on duty on the night of September 10, charge of quarters, which checked with post records. Then a former shipyard worker, who it was recalled had pursued Eileen without success.
1: She found out I was married. I told her I was right off the bat. Politely, in the nice way she had, she told me to beat it. I was playing poker on the night of September 10th.
0: Which checked. A neighbor was questioned, a young man who had had several dates with her.
2: Maybe 5 or 6 dates. We got along, I guess, but she got tired of going out with me. Guess we ran out of things to say to each other. The last time I saw her, it was pretty miserable. That was in July sometime. September 10th, I was out with Barbara. We get along fine.
0: Two, on the basis of the identification, Mrs. Lois Anderson came forward, made a statement.
3: Eileen was visiting with me. She left my house and walked to the corner to the bus stop. I ran after her to give her a little something I'd made for her. She was just about to get into an automobile that had stopped for her. Oh, no, I never saw the man before. He wore glasses. That's all I can remember.
0: Medical authorities who performed an autopsy reported that Eileen had been strangled somewhere around midnight. From scraping under her nails, that she had scratched her murderer, and that she had eaten a ham sandwich about an hour before her death. Therefore, a check was made of every restaurant and drive-in in the area, and one car hop said,
4: I'm pretty sure it's the same girl. She was with a man with glasses on. Got into some kind of fight with another customer. I can't remember just what it was about.
5: I see.
4: I remember, though, at first I thought it was my boyfriend driving up. Same kind of car, and it was fancied up the same way.
5: What kind of car was that?
4: Convertible. Black convertible. Plaid top.
0: Detective Tomasino had his men circulate through auto accessory stores, asking questions about a man who wore glasses and owned a black convertible with a plaid top. They were told that the description matched that of a man named Ed Franklin, and they furnished the policeman with an address.
3: He moved out when we got divorced.
5: Where'd he go?
3: I don't know.
5: Have you heard from him recently?
3: Oh, a couple weeks ago. Let me see.
5: Two Sundays before last?
3: Maybe. I don't know, maybe.
5: Did he act nervous?
3: He acted like he wanted to kill me.
5: Then he was a violent man.
3: I'm lucky. I've taken his last bruise.
0: The former Mrs. Franklin furnished the police with a detailed description. And finally, Ed Franklin was picked up in a cheap rooming house in Seattle, Washington. Extradited to the town where the crime was committed.
6: Her name was what?
5: Eileen Hall.
6: I don't know anyone by that name.
5: Gilchrist.
7: Yes, sir. Mrs. Anderson.
5: Now, Mrs. Anderson, is this the man who picked up Eileen Hall?
3: Well, I... Let me rock around here, so... You know, the way he was sitting in the car... Well, I don't know. I just don't know. Mister.
6: Yeah, what do you want?
3: She was a very nice girl. Never got into any kind of trouble.
6: Well, hey, what is this?
5: You, recognize this man, Mrs. Anderson?
3: Oh, no, but... He might be the man. I'm not going to put him in jeopardy because I'm not sure it is he. No, I don't recognize him.
5: Oh, all right, thank you.
6: You see?
5: See what?
6: Well, she saw the killer and she said I'm not the one.
5: Tell me something, Mr. Franklin.
6: Well, any old thing.
5: What were you doing in Seattle?
6: Well, what's that got to do
5: with... This is your home, Mr. Franklin. You were married here. Your job is here. Why did you go away?
6: Restless.
5: Why?
6: Well, why does a man get restless?
5: Tired of the same old thing?
6: Well, that's right.
5: Job, routine.
6: Right.
5: And the man gets lonesome.
6: And a man gets lonesome, sure.
5: For your wife?
6: Well, what about her?
5: I just asked if you got lonesome for her.
6: Divorced her.
5: Why?
6: Well, nothing was good enough for her. Well, we didn't get along. We got divorced.
5: Did you ever beat her?
6: Well, no.
5: Got along fine, then.
6: I just told you we didn't get along.
5: What line of work are you in?
6: I'm a salesman. Play the goods.
5: Wallets, belts, things like that?
6: Yeah, that's right.
5: Pretty good at it, too, huh?
6: Sure, sure.
5: Then how come you were practically a vagrant in Seattle?
4: Huh?
5: Practically a vagrant in Seattle.
6: Well, I...
5: Upset about something? Running away from something?
6: No.
5: Then what?
6: Well, just no, that's all.
5: Get that boy, Gilchrist.
7: You.
5: The boy's name is Bernie, Mr. Franklin. You know him?
6: No.
5: What about it, Bernie?
2: It's him.
5: How do you know him, Bernie?
2: I stood up to him in a juke joint once, and he fell down. Then there was a girl he was with. He watched me dance with her. Hi, Ed.
5: Okay, Bernie. Gilchrist.
7: Yes, sir?
5: The two from the drive-in.
7: This way, Bernie. Okay, you two. Ever see this man before?

0: Well, what?
1: We got the middle of it, Franklin. You went to a drive-in and had a ham sandwich. You almost had a fight there. Then you went to a juke joint and you watched Eileen Hall dance with that boy. All we need is the beginning and the end.
0: Now, look, I no more killed Eileen than... Well, all right, sure, I knew Eileen, but what does that prove?
1: Nothing, except you said a few minutes ago that you didn't know her.
0: Well, I didn't, not really.
1: Well, she must have known you, else why would she get into your car?
0: I picked her up.
1: Oh, maybe, but I doubt it. I don't think she's the kind of girl who gets picked up.
0: What? Well, where you been? Every girl gets picked up.
1: Oh?
0: Well, sure, where you been?
1: How did you meet your wife, Franklin?
0: Hey, now, wait a minute, mister.
1: I just asked you a simple question. How did you meet your wife?
0: I'll leave her out of it.
1: Can't do that anymore, Franklin. Can't leave anything out of it. Come in, please. Sit down, please. What? I was just telling...
2: Hello, Ed.
0: Shirley, honey.
2: You're in a lot of trouble, aren't you?
0: Yes, I am, honey, but don't you worry about it.
2: I'm not going to worry about it.
0: I don't want you to, honey. I don't want you to worry about anything. I'll get out of this. We'll start all over.
2: Huh?
0: Oh, boy, am I glad to see you here.
2: Ed.
0: I can handle anything they throw at me now.
2: Ed.
0: Oh, it's true, honey. I'm not going to deny it. I was out with this girl. We went to a drive-in, and we went to a beer place. They had music there. You know, I didn't even dance with her, honey.
2: Ed.
0: I didn't... Take it easy.
2: Will you listen to me?
0: Well, what, honey?
2: Ed.
0: Sure, honey, what do you want?
2: I don't care what happens to you.
0: Listen to her.
2: For what you've done, they can put you in the electric chair and they can flip the switch.
0: You don't care, do you? You really don't. Shirley, please, I am in trouble now and I'm frightened and you remember how I won't... When it started, you and me. Remember how we said we'd be to each other, Shirley? Who needs her? I can get girls. Anytime I want. Pick a night, pick a time. Come on, honey. Come on. Hop in, honey.
1: Eileen? Franklin.
0: What do you want?
1: You were the man Lois Anderson saw, weren't you? The woman Eileen was visiting.
0: Yeah.
1: And the man who had the fight in the drive-in.
0: Now, listen, that guy...
1: The man who had the fight in the drive-in.
0: Okay.
1: And took her to the juke joint. It was just like that boy Bernie said.
0: Okay.
1: Why did you kill Eileen Hall?
0: What?
1: Why?
0: Well, I'm just like any other guy. I'm a good guy. Mm-hmm. But lonely sometimes, but I'm just like any other guy. Not any different. Now, why did I kill her? She was close to me. She wanted to go away, and I got lonesome, so I held on to her forever. You understand?
1: Yeah.
0: For the rest of her life. Listen, mm-hmm. That's what a fellow wants from a girl. I'm no different. No different at all.
3: Ed Franklin was executed for the murder of Eileen Hall. It is interesting to note that the clue... The final irrevocable clue that trapped him was his only act of kindness to his victim. The sandwich he fed her before he put his hands about her throat and strangled her.

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1: This is Harlow Wilcox again. 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
1: Next week, a story based on fact. The true report of a man who had everything going for him, but since all his dealings were illegal, it became necessary to move around more frequently than was usual. It's called Grand Theft. Our star, Mr. David Niven. That's next week on Suspense. 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Somebody Help Me was written for Suspense by Morton Fine and David Friedkin, and based on research by Edward D. Raden. In tonight's story, Kathy Lewis was heard as Eileen, Mary Jane Croft as Shirley, and Joseph Kearns as Tomasino. Featured in the cast were Paula Winslow, Charlotte Lawrence, Larry Thor, Hi Everback, Sam Edwards, and Charles Calvert.
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0: Suspense. And the producer of radio's outstanding theater of thrills, the master of mystery and adventure, William N. Robeson.
1: The dream of every actor is the perfect performance. The performance that brings the audience to its feet shouting bravo and brings the critics to their knees with rave notices. But audiences, critics, and playwrights being what they are, this dream is seldom realized. In the upcoming suspense story, however, it is, with some startling results. Listen then as Mr. Vincent Price stars in Rave Notice, which begins in just a moment.
2: Memo on medals, facts and figures about military decorations with which you may not be familiar. Among the earliest forms of medals was a gold button presented by Alexander the Great to a high priest in the 4th century B.C. after winning an important battle. Crude medallions became the standard form of commemorating victory until, in the 15th century, a noted Italian artist-sculptor developed and perfected a classic medallion, the forerunner of our modern medals. During Queen Victoria's reign, the present system of awarding medals was introduced and was soon adopted by other countries. Two famous early American medals appear in the Smithsonian Institute in Washington, D.C. One presented to Captain Thomas Truxton, commander of the U.S. Constellation, for defeating the French frigate Vengeance during the West Indies campaign of 1800. The other medal on exhibit is the one awarded to General Ulysses S. Grant for breaking Confederate control of the Mississippi River during the Civil War. Old or new, medals represent a memorable heroic act worthy of our respect and pride.
0: And now, Rave Notice, starring Vincent Price, a tale well calculated to keep you in suspense.
3: I am an actor, and this is a theater. Up there on the stage, beyond the empty seats, lit by the single bare bulb of the work light, are my fellow actors. We are here to make a play. Friend Norman, sitting alone in the third row, is our director. This is the fifth day of rehearsal. It's not a bad little play, but you know Norman. Norman will manage somehow to spoil it. Norman will misdirect the actors and lose the values.
4: No! No, no, no, no, no, no, no, no, no, no.
5: But, Norman, why not?
4: Why not? Because I am the director and I say no. No.
5: Yes, Norman.
4: All right, Cass, take five. Oh, Sam.
6: Oh, yes, Norman.
4: Sam, come over here. I want to talk to you.
6: Sure, Norman, sure. Well, what is it?
4: Sam, I've had to turn over the bell ringer to Luther.
6: The bell ringer? That's my part, the bell ringer. What do you mean, Luther?
4: Don't make it difficult for me,
6: difficult?
4: Sam.
6: Difficult? I'm not making it difficult. The bell ringer role is mine, that's all. There's no difficulty involved. You must be kidding.
4: It's not as if I hadn't warned you,
6: Sam. Well,
4: look,
6: Sam. Tell me what's wrong. Tell me where I've gone off, what irritates you, what doesn't fit. I'll fix it. That's my role, Norman. I carry the whole play with that role.
4: Don't shout, Sam. Don't make a fool of yourself.
6: A fool? Oh. Look, Norman, why are you doing this to me?
4: Because you're not right for it.
6: Not right? You fat pig, what do you know?
4: No, easy.
6: What do you know? What do you know about acting?
4: Easy, Sam, take it easy there.
6: Fat belly, fat head, fat face.
4: That's enough.
6: You know nothing.
4: I know you. I know actors. You're no actor. You stink.
6: Ooh, I'll kill you for saying that. I'll kill you.
4: Did you hear that, Cass? Your witnesses, he's threatening me again.
6: Yes, listen well, my friends. Norman, I'm going to kill you.
4: Norman, I'm going to kill you. You see, you can't even deliver that line. You stink.

0: Yes, gentlemen.
1: I want to buy a gun.
0: Yes, sir. And what sort of gun did you wish to buy?
1: One that'll shoot through fat.
0: Sir?
1: Oh, pardon me. I was thinking. Well, what have you got?
0: What was it you wish to use this gun for?
1: I want to kill a rat.
0: Oh, I think then maybe 22, huh? Now then, let me see here. Here's a nice little gun.
1: That looks pretty small. This is an awful big rat, a fat rat.
0: Mm-hmm. Oh, well, I think a shotgun then, a 410, yes?
1: You think that'll do it?
0: It should.
1: Bullets, you have bullets?
0: Shells you use in this gun.
1: Very well, I want one.
0: One box?
1: No, one shell.
0: Only one?
1: Yeah, this rat I'm not going to miss. It's time now. He will come out of the stage door and walk this way through Schubert's Alley on his way to Sardi's for a drink. I slide the gun out from under my coat and I wonder, heart or belly? Heart or belly? Belly. Belly, yes, his cultivated paunch battered with actors' hearts. Here he comes, on cue for his exit. Goodbye, Norman.
2: Sam! I'm shot. I'm shot.
1: Norman, you're dying.
2: Please, somebody call an ambulance, please.
1: Is this how you play your death scene, Norman? You're dying, Norman. Play it.
2: Play it!
1: He didn't die right away. He just lay there in Schubert's Alley and bled. And then they took him to the hospital and they took me to Toombs Prison and they got me a lawyer. I suppose when he dies, I become a murderer, huh?
3: Yes.
1: They'll electrocute me.
3: Yes?
1: I must have been crazy.
3: I thought of that.
1: What do you mean?
3: Temporary insanity. I thought we might plead that.
1: Well, why don't we?
3: Because you threatened him before witnesses at least twice, went to a store, chose a gun with great care, waited for him to appear. You did all this, and then you shot him.
1: Well, that's right, I did.
3: That's premeditated murder. First-degree murder.
1: So the temporary insanity thing is out.
3: Way out. The only other thing I could think of is if we could prove you were insane all along.
1: What would happen? I mean, what would happen if I were?
3: Then they couldn't execute you.
1: Of course.
3: You seem very calm.
1: I'm an actor. Insane. Mad. I know a joke. A wonderful joke. I'm going to beat Norman, even in his grave. I'm going to have myself exonerated of his murder. Yes, freed of the charges. It's so simple. I'm going to play the greatest role of my life. Play it without makeup, without lights, without script or cue. I'm going to play a part strangely foreign to my nature. I'm going to play a homicidal maniac.

0: moment, we continue with the second act of Suspense.
1: Another visit with Joe and Daphne Forsythe.
2: Joe, what are you doing?
3: Oh, hi, Daphne. Just eating a midnight snack.
2: What is that mess?
3: That mess is a liverwurst, salami, lettuce, and peanut butter delight.
2: Nightmare is more like it. What woke you up?
3: My stomach was growling. What woke you up?
2: You. And I was dreaming such a pleasant dream.
3: Oh? What?
2: I dreamed all of our savings bonds had matured and we were cashing them in.
3: That kind of a dream I can appreciate.
2: We were planning a trip around the world, and you bought me a fur coat, and I bought you that fishing tackle you want. Oh, it was gorgeous.
3: Well, it doesn't have to be just a dream. Some of our savings bonds are ready to mature now.
2: Joe, maybe we shouldn't cash them in. They can go on earning interest, you know, and it adds up fast.
3: I know. That's why we started buying savings bonds, remember? With a bond a month on the payroll savings plan, our money is saved automatically.
2: Stop waving that sandwich under my nose. You're making me hungry.
3: Well, fix yourself a sandwich, ma'am. I got all the makings right over here.
2: All right. Move over, you bond-buying midnight maverick. I'm going to fix myself a humdinger.
0: And now, starring Vincent Price, Act Two of Rave Notice.
4: I'm going to play a homicidal maniac. How? How? By using the method, the Stanislavski method. Let's see now, what is the most horrible thing I ever did? The thing closest to murder. I must recreate that mood. Murder, killing, blood. I killed a cat once. I was 6 years old. I had a stick. It was in an alley, this cat. I poked it just for fun. He scratched me, and I hit him with the stick. He started squalling, and oh, I thought, I'm going to get in trouble. Stop that noise. So I hit him again to make him stop, and again to make him stop. And there was blood, red blood on the gray cement. And I struck and struck and struck out the screams, struck out the life, struck out the awful gaze of those great yellow eyes. Struck out the life, strike out the spirit, the spark I killed. The murderer. Killed for the thrill of the silence of the cat. I am a murderer. A murderer I am. I kill without reason. Yeah, that's it. That's the character. All I need for turning it on is the memory, those key points, gray cement, cat's eyes, my feelings as a 6-year-old. Oh, there'll be refinements. I'll refine it. Oh, Norm, if you were only to see this scene. Dim the house lights, raise the curtain, and now to bring in the audience.
5: Hey, you.
4: Who may I ask are you?
6: Huh? What's going on down here, Murph?
5: I don't know.
4: Who are you?
5: Come on, now, will you, Mark? Calm down.
4: I ask a simple question, I expect a civil answer. Who are you?
5: So nice and quiet for a while.
4: Answer my question. That's all I ask, and that's not much for a hero to be asking now, is it?
5: You don't know who we are.
6: I think he's putting on an act.
5: Hey, don't turn your head away. We know you hear us.
6: Yeah, leave him be.
5: You think he's kidding?
6: Who cares? Yeah.
4: Very weak. You can do better than that. You're supposed to be a murderer, a homicidal maniac, so what's the emotion? Guilt. You've got to be guilty, guilty, guilty, guilty, guilty. Smear yourself with the stuff. Guilty, bloody hands, guilty, and you want to be punished. Yes, punish yourself. That'll do it. But it'll hurt. So what? Not like it hurts when they shave your head and slit your trousers and strap you to your seat. See 10,000 volts coursing through this poor player's frail body. Murderer. Guilty. You should be punished. 1, 2, 3. Curtain going up. I'm guilty. There's blood on my hands. Blood and filth and disease. I smashed him on the gray cement and smashed him. I murdered him. I'm a murderer. I confess it. Oh, look, I want to confess. To purge myself of this guilt.
5: Oh, come on.
4: I am guilty to you here. I smashed him. I
7: blast him!
5: What are you getting so worked up about? The guy ain't even dead yet.
7: Not dead. He is dead. He's been dead these past 36 years. 36 years! If you don't punish me, I...
5: Hey, what are you doing? Hey, will you quit beating your fist against the wall?
7: I am guilty. And I shall be smashed as he was smashed.
5: Hey, your hand. You're going to bust your hand on that wall there.
7: I shall be smashed. It is written. You know the writing in blood that lies across the counterpane in the bed under the window when little boys are supposed to be far away in slumberland.
5: Mahoney!
7: Yeah?
5: Get the doctor. This guy flipped.
7: Good.
5: Get the
7: doctor. My hand is killing me.
8: Something broken. I don't mind the bloody scraped knuckles or even breaking the nails, but not the bones.
7: Two cats dead. Murdered by my stick. Four cats dead. Murdered by my stick.
9: How long has he been doing this?
10: About 15 minutes, Doctor.
9: I see. All right, now, you can stop that.
7: I don't stop. I don't look. I keep right at it. I keep it apart. Murderer. Guilty.
9: Stop it.
7: It hurts, but I'm paying a price.
9: Stop it.
7: I am buying my way out of the electric chair.
9: All right, grab him.
7: No, please. Please. I want to pay. Still. I'm the guilty one, and I want to pay my debt to society.
9: Hold him.
7: No, let me go. I must
9: That's
7: pay.
9: It. Steady. This'll quiet him.
7: Hypodermic needle. An injection. It'll knock me out. I can't act if I'm unconscious. I can't play my part if... My guilty part if... Got to hurt myself. Got to... Hurt... Myself.
0: Moment, we continue with the third act of Suspense.
11: We have together ample capacity in freedom to defend freedom. This is NATO, the North Atlantic Treaty Organization. The North Atlantic Treaty Organization goes far beyond a formidable military defense organization. Within its networks of committees functions the machinery to contribute to further development of peaceful and friendly international relations by strength of sharing tasks and pooling scientific facilities and information. The United States of America is a part of NATO. You should be aware of and alert to the objectives and programs of the North Atlantic Treaty Organization.
0: And now, starring Vincent Price, Act Three of Rave Notice.
8: It's so quiet here, so white. Such sweet stillness and peace. Gone the darkness of the cell, steel and concrete. They're watching me very carefully. The taller one, he's new. The other gave me the hypodermic, yes. Hypodermic? How long have I been out? Did I say anything while I was out? Perhaps if I keep still, they will let me know.
12: Say your definite suicidal tendencies, Doctor?
9: Well, to put it another way, obsessive guilt with a compulsion to self-destruction.
13: Nothing new about that.
9: Look, he's opening his eyes.
13: Hello? You awake?
8: Who are you?
9: You remember me, don't you?
8: No.
9: Well, I gave you something to quiet you a little while ago.
8: A little while ago, huh?
9: When you were trying to injure yourself so we'd think you're insane.
13: And you've decided to give that up, haven't you?
8: I have to carry out my sentence, you know.
9: Well, how will you carry out your sentence?
8: Be smashed. I'm to be smashed as I have smashed the cat.
13: Is that the law?
8: Yes, I smashed him with a stick.
13: Stick? You mean shotgun, don't you?
8: Oh, why would I say shotgun if I meant stick? I said stick.
13: But you shot the man with a shotgun.
8: It was a cat, and I smashed him with a stick.
9: Well, after you smashed him with a stick, what happened? What happened after he was dead?
8: I was frightened. I went home. Mama was there. She said, "How did you get blood on your hands?" I said, "A dog licked my hand, and he had blood on his teeth."
13: I understand you're an actor.
8: Aren't we all actors? We try to act innocent when we're guilty.
13: Mm, Doctor, will you step outside a moment?
8: I've got them. What are they talking about out there? I wish I knew. It doesn't matter. I've got them. I know that. I've got them.
13: Well, I guess you'll be leaving us soon.
8: Oh, thank you. Thank you. You're very understanding, Doctor. I'm guilty and I must pay. You know that.
9: What the doctor means is that you're going to a place where they'll help you to get well.
8: Get well, huh?
13: Yes, of course. Doctor, if you'll have the affidavits drawn up, I'll sign. We'll get a court order committing him.
9: Right.
13: Seems you were right all along. You know, I wasn't sure until you told me about the man he shot being out of danger.
9: Oh, yes. The guards told the patient his victim had recovered. But he didn't comprehend, of course. Went right on screaming and punishing himself.
13: I see. What would they have given him if we'd found him sane?
9: Well, that depends. The injured party refused to press charges. He'd be out of here in an hour.
8: Recovered? They didn't tell me Norman had recovered. How could he have recovered? I shot him in his fat paunch. When did they tell me? It was while I was screaming, maybe. I was really into the part then, deep in it. I couldn't have heard them, And now he'll be free, and I will go off to an insane asylum, married to a role that I loathe, that I hate. No. Doctor, come back. It was all a joke, Doctor, a game. Come back.
9: What is it?
8: Listen, Doctor, I have a confession to make. I'm not insane. Please believe me.
13: Oh, of course you're not. Just a little confused, that's all.
8: Oh, no, you're wrong. Don't you see? It was all a gag. Just a gag.
9: Yes, of course it was. Now you're going to a place where you can rest and everything's going to be all right.
8: No, believe me. I am sane.
9: Why shout?
8: I'm not shouting. I only want to impress on you.
13: But you were shouting rather loudly.
8: Look, my lawyer said if I could prove insanity, I wouldn't go to the chair.
13: Chair?
8: Yeah.
13: I thought you were to be... You said smashed.
8: Oh, forget that. That was a part of the method.
13: Method?
8: The Stanislavski method. It's a system of acting.
9: What do you think, Doctor?
13: I don't know. Huh?
9: Well, the patient seems to be telling the truth.
13: Yes, he does.
8: I can fool you all over again if you feel it's necessary to prove my point.
13: No, I don't believe you'll be able to fool us again.
9: Doctor, what's your opinion?
13: I say the man's in full control of his faculties, is aware of his crime, and committed it out of what society calls a sober motive. I say the man is sane.
9: You, sir, do you agree with the doctor?
8: It's what I've been telling you.
9: And I say sane. That makes it unanimous.
8: Gentlemen, never in the history of the theater has such a performance been rendered, nor under such adverse circumstances.
13: Just one more question.
8: Of course.
13: Why did you kill him?
8: Kill him? But I didn't. I shot him, that's all. Shot. You mean shot, don't you? Don't you?
9: No.
8: But he... Norman, he is dead.
13: Yes, and you were sane. And you were going to repay society with your life.
8: Norman is dead! Treacherous, lecherous, bawdy villains! Bring down the curtain! The play is ended!

Suspense, in which Vincent Price starred in William N. Robeson's production of Rave Notice by James Poe. Supporting Vincent Price in Rave Notice were Lou Merrill, Peter Leeds, Barney Phillips, Jack Crucian, Jim Nusser, and Jerome Thor. Listen. Listen again next week when we return with Mr. Larry Parks in The Invisible Ape. 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
18: James Bernard Walters. Walters?
19: Right here.
18: All right, son, let's go.
19: Sure thing.
20: How about me, huh?
21: Yeah, what about you?
20: Get out of here.
19: What's happening, Constable?
18: Happening? It's your lucky day, big fella. You're getting out.
19: Yeah?
18: Yeah. And then you can go home and get yourself in trouble all over again, huh? All right, in here. Here, sign.
19: Hmm?
18: For your stuff, son. You want it back, don't you?
19: Oh, sure.
18: There. Attaboy. Yeah. Now then. Yeah. Wristwatch. Ring. Billfold. Oh, we better count your money. Dark glasses. Your belt and your tie. Yeah. That's it, I guess.
19: Seems to be all here.
18: Okay, big fella. Take him and get going. Through that door.
19: Nothing personal, Constable, but I'm glad to. So long.
18: You know, if they'd needed just one more guy on the county farm to fill out that labor gang they're getting up, you'd be a mighty overworked young fella about now.
19: Too bad I missed it, huh?
18: As I say, this is your lucky day, kiddo. But I got a little advice for you. Don't walk into any more bars in this town and start trouble. We don't like that sort of thing.
19: I don't like your town, Constable. What do you think of that?
18: Well, I think you're kind of a smart-alecky young fella. And I think you should get out and leave it alone if that's the way you feel. And don't get fussy with me. I like the town, and I'm the law. What kind of work do you do?
19: I'm a riveter. Construction jobs.
18: Well, that's what you ought to do instead of getting into trouble. Work at your riveting.
19: But I told you this when they brought me in here, and I'm going to say it once more before I go.
18: What's that?
19: That bird I hit. He didn't have any reason to get huffy with me. I wasn't doing anything to him. I was just in there having a beer by myself. He got nasty, I hit him, and I wind up in jail. Doesn't seem like justice to me.
18: Did he hit you?
19: No, but he tried to.
18: Law says you assaulted him, big fella. Well, you see, you learned something here at that. Where are you from?
19: Illinois.
18: Yeah, maybe you ought to go back there, son. I wouldn't stick around here if I was you. You don't seem to get along with us here.
19: I get along okay. All I need is a fair shake.
18: Maybe so, but I've hauled a lot of people in here in my day. And you know what I called you when I first saw you? When I didn't even know why you were brought in? I called you a brawler, son. I called you a gas house playboy. Always got to get yourself in fights. Now, am I right?
19: I don't look for trouble. I just like to hold my own.
18: Yeah, that's up to you, of course.
19: Hey.
18: What is it, son?
19: $2.90 missing out of my billfold.
18: Oh, I took it.
19: Huh?
18: For 2 meals you had here, breakfast and lunch. This county don't pay board for prisoners who can afford it.
19: Well, thanks.
18: Better run along now and stay out of trouble. All my boys know you, and our policy is to keep an eye on fellas like you, so watch your step.
19: I will. I couldn't afford another day in your jail.
18: That's pretty good, son. That's pretty good.
19: That's about the way this whole thing began. I mean, me getting out of jail after a night and morning of cooling off. I've been in jail before, and I guess I deserved it, but this time I didn't. I've been watching my step for a long time now, and they didn't have any call to book me in. When I walked outside that afternoon, I began looking around for this guy. I didn't know his name or anything, but I sort of remembered what he looked like. Seemed as though it'd be a good idea to hit him once more before I left town. I'd have been much better off if I'd gotten out of there on the next bus. Hmm?
20: You.
19: Me?
20: Yes. I'm sorry, I don't know your name, but you're the one who was in the bar last night, aren't you?
19: I guess I was. Why?
20: Oh, is it all right now?
19: Well, I'm out, if that's what you mean.
20: My name's Mary Jane. Mary Jane Kennedy. I knew they put you in jail, and I don't think it was a bit right, but I'm glad you're out now. I was going to come in and ask about you just now, but I didn't even know who to ask for.
19: Jim Walters. They call me Walt.
20: Well, Jim, I mean, Walt, that was a pretty decent thing you did last night. I'm awfully sorry you got into trouble over me.
19: Huh?
20: Well, I'd like to do something. I mean, it was very nice of you, and I... Where are you going now?
19: No place.
20: Well, come on, let's talk.
19: Sure, why not? Now, for a couple of seconds there, I forgot all about this fella I was looking for because this little girl was real cute. So I went along with her. But I also thought maybe I'll find the guy this way. So, this is your place, huh?
20: Yeah. Excuse me.
19: Sure. Pretty nice.
20: Oh, not so nice. Pretty awful, as a matter of fact. I'm going to move as soon as I get a chance.
19: Yeah? Well, what's so awful?
20: Oh, out there. That's what's wrong. The fun park.
19: I think it looks kind of pretty myself. The Ferris wheel and the roller coaster and all. I sure do.
20: You don't have to live with it every day and every night. You did, you'd soon get over that. It's a horrible place. Ugly and cheap, noisy. Just horrible.
19: Oh, well, that's too bad.
20: Well, I work near here. This is the only place I could get. So I have to live in the area until I can afford something better. So noisy.
19: Where do you work, Mary?
20: At Allied Aircraft. I'm a secretary.
19: Oh, that's pretty nice. Say, wouldn't happen to have a little drink around here, would you?
20: Drink?
19: Yeah, you know, bourbon maybe, or a glass of beer.
20: I wasn't thinking of anything like that, Walt.
19: No? What were you thinking of, then?
20: Well, I just wanted to talk to you quietly for a minute. Thank you for your help last night.
19: Oh, that's it, huh?
20: Yes, that's it.
19: Beats me. Just beats me. Maybe this is just a crazy town. I don't know.
20: I don't understand you.
19: Look, sugar, you can play it any way you want to, but it was you who met me outside the jailhouse. You were waiting for me. And you brought me over here. Now, I saw you, maybe I saw you, I don't know, once before in my life, in that beer joint last night, maybe. You say you were there, I guess I might have seen you. Now, here I am at your place. I ask you for a drink, you start getting coy. Mary, you can thank me all night long, but I never did anything for you in my life.
20: You're very funny, Walt.
19: Yeah, it's a real scream, all right. Suppose we look up a drink around here and then... Well, we sit down over there where we can look surprised at each other a little better, huh?
20: I don't have anything to drink here. I don't want anything.
19: Well, that's pretty definite.
20: Walt, last night you hit Tim. You hit him good and hard, and you got in trouble for it. Why'd you hit him?
19: Tim, that's the name of the guy?
20: Yes, Tim Bennett. Why'd you hit him?
19: Well, because he got awful frisky with me, and I don't let anybody get away with that kind of thing. If he hadn't combined, started shooting off his face, everything would have been all right. As it was, he made me hit him, and then I had to spend the night in jail because he felt frisky.
20: I don't understand this. I've made a mistake.
19: Well, I don't understand it either. Don't look at me that way. I haven't done anything to you.
20: Didn't you know I was with Tim Bennett last night?
19: Were you?
20: Yes, of course I was with him. And he was pretty nasty about Owen and me. Just when he was going to hit me, you hit him.
19: Oh, well, that clears that much up. So I did do something for you at that.
20: But you didn't hit him on account of me, did you?
19: Sure I did, baby. Sure I did.
20: Oh, no, you didn't. You hit him for some other reason.
19: No, baby. Now, let's have a drink.
20: Oh, get out of here. I met you today because I thought you helped me last night. You didn't help me. You're nothing but a brawler.
19: All right. I hit him because he walked by and said something. That doesn't mean we can't be friends.
20: My mistake, mister. Just go and forget it.
19: Okay. We both messed this one up, didn't we, Mary? Well, can you tell me something?
20: What?
19: Where can I find him?
20: Tim Bennett?
19: Yeah.
20: Works at the fun park. He owns part of it.
19: Well, where do I find him over there?
20: I don't know. Maybe at the Ferris wheel. Sometimes the fun house. Moves all around. Why?
19: Well, I still remember I spent the night in the pokey on account of him. I figure he's kind of a big talker and needs a little working over before I leave town.
20: Hmm?
19: Before I leave town, I think I'll look him up and smack him once again. Maybe that was the wrong thing to say, but I had it on my mind and I let it out. It's just the way I am. Get everything squared away in ship shape before I move on to the next town. You know, no loose ends, tidy things up. Besides, I've always been a sucker for an amusement park.
0: Get your hot doggy here. Get your red hot hot doggy here. Get him out there hot. Get your hot doggy here. Hot dogs. All right, get your hot doggies here. Hot dogs. Get your red hot doggy here.
21: Yes, look at her in BMA. Now step right up and get your ticket. The show's about to begin on the inside. Tickets? How many, brother?
19: Where do I find Tim Bennett? Tim Bennett, friend. He owns part of this junk heap. He works here. Where do I find him? I want to talk to him.
21: Try the funhouse, Pally.
19: Thanks.
21: Hey, don't I know you?
19: Why should you?
21: Oh, because I hear you had a little trouble in a beer joint with Tim last night.
19: Then I guess you know me. You say the funhouse?
21: Yeah, right across the way. And have fun.
19: Don't worry, I will. Where do I find Tim?
22: Tim Bennett?
19: Yeah.
22: Back there.
19: Inside? You mean inside?
22: That's right.
19: When'll he be out?
22: I don't know. He's working on the giant.
19: On the what?
22: The giant of Thermopylae. He guards the back exit. He was a Greek.
19: Is that him back there?
22: No, you can't see him from here.
19: What's the gimmick?
22: Well, you seem like a bright guy, so I'll tell you. See, the civilians go in through here. They walk all the way through the funhouse to the back. And they think that's where they're going to come out. But they can't because the giant is standing there guarding the door. So they have to come back through the whole place and come out the front here. Same way they went in.
19: Hmm. Now, isn't that fancy?
22: We think it is.
19: How big is this giant?
22: Oh, 9 feet tall, maybe.
19: Hmm. Isn't that cute?
22: Yeah, every once in a while he don't work so good. Tim is the only one knows how to fix him. The levers go bad and everything. Happened this morning. Tim's been back there ever since. Wait. Got her going in, too.
19: Well, you're a real panic. I want to see Bennett.
22: Well, you'll have to go through the house.
19: Okay.
22: And you have to get a ticket.
19: Oh. Well, I wouldn't want to miss him. Here.
22: Sure. That way.
19: Thank you. Oh. You can lay off the air jet when I go in.
22: Huh?
19: Laugh, get her. I don't like them. I mean fun houses. They give me the willies. But I had myself a nice little idea. If Bennett was in there working on that big giant, I'd find him, and it'd be just him and me inside, no local cop around to toss me in the pokey. I still owed him something for the night before, and I could pay him back and sort of have a little extra fun in the fun house where nobody bothers. It took me 10 minutes to scram through the barrels and the room of mirrors and the slides and whatnot before I got to the giant. It was an awful thing. It was 9 feet tall easy, and it had this ridiculous motion. When it was standing up, it blocked the door all right, but then it would laugh. And as it did, then it would bend forward like it was staring at something on the floor. Then, after a couple of seconds, it would straighten up again with all its gears clanking. By the time I got to Bennett, he'd gotten it fixed good. Seemed to be working just fine. Sort of automatically, I looked at the floor where the giant was looking. And all at once, I didn't want to see Tim Bennett anymore because he was lying there right at my feet. And there were four holes in his shirt front. Four holes made by a knife, and Tim Bennett was as dead as you can get. I turned around. I wanted to get out of there, and then it occurred to me that the way out was through the front. And me and my big mouth. Everybody in the world almost knew I'd been looking for Bennett so I could hit him. I had to get out, sure. But I couldn't get out the front. The back was the way out. Out through the door behind the giant. But how to do that? Well, watch the pattern of the big fella. What exactly did he do? Was it impossible to get past him? The laugh. And as he did it, he bent down and looked at the floor, which left a little space along his left side. Room enough to get through before he straightened. While he stood there not moving, you couldn't get by. It had to be real fast. Now, how fast? Laugh five times, then one, two, three, four, five. On the count of five, he straightened. A beat of five between the last laugh and when he straightened. And he came up fast and strong, enough power to crush anything that got between him and the wall. One, two, three, four, five. That was it. That was it. All right. Now wait for the laugh, and as soon as he finishes laughing, make a run for it. Now. He straightened up before I got a chance to move, and now he wasn't laughing. He was just looking down at me, his glass eyes staring. Then it seemed as though his wooden face moved a little.
1: You didn't think I was going to let you out of here.

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1: May time's the time, eh, Harlow?
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0: And now, Autolite brings back to our Hollywood soundstage Mr. Frank Lovejoy in Elliot Lewis's production of The Giant of Thermopylae, a tale well calculated to keep you in suspense.
3: Take it from me, and I've been in plenty of places. Hearing that thing talk and seeing it stop moving when I tried to get out of there was something I sure hadn't counted on. I got it in my head all of a sudden that the thing could talk and that it could think. And if I tried to sneak by or rush it, one of those big arms would come down against me and smash me against the wall. But I couldn't stay in there with that dead guy, and I couldn't go out the front way. So I had to give it a try.
4: I said I won't let you go.

So there I was, sitting on the floor next to Tim Bennett, who was dead, just kind of looking up at this big, ugly giant. And he wasn't laughing now, not a bit. He was just hoping I'd keep rushing him until he battered me to death. Because he wasn't laughing, somebody from out front would come back to find out what was wrong with him, and they'd find me and the body of this guy I'd been threatening all day. After a while, it seemed there were two of me. The one, sitting on the floor, sort of whimpering and crying and looking at the giant. The other one sitting there and saying things to himself. Things about giants and funhouses made of wood and metal and rags and a couple of gears. Well, that one didn't whimper. He said, nothing like this big thing can talk, really. No giant they got standing up in the rear end of a funhouse to scare the suckers can think. And those big arms are only levers, and those eyes are only light bulbs, and that laugh is only a record. And the talk? I decided to find out about that. Go ahead, laugh, you big pile of junk. I'll show you. I'll show you this hunk of frame. I'll get you. I'll get you, you bitch. Now, take a good look at this. 4 feet of iron, as tough as those arms of yours. Let's see how you like this. That's it. Bend and see how you like this. How do you like it? How do you like it? How do you like it? Not so good, huh? Not so good. You want some more?

0: I was right about the laugh, anyway. It was a record, and now it was broken. And then suddenly, for no reason at all, the arms started to move up and down again, but without any noise and kind of helplessly. I didn't waste any more time. I saw my chance to scoot, and I did. I sprung open the door behind the thing, and I got outside.
1: Hey, what is this?
0: Huh?
1: Hey, what have you been doing? You busted up the giant? You crazy or something? Hey, look, buddy, where's Tim?
0: He's in there with...
1: Hey, what's the matter with you?
0: Your giant. He's trying to turn his head.
1: Huh?
0: See, he's trying to turn his head.
1: You busted
0: him. I sure did. I busted him good. I did. He's bleeding. Look.
1: Holy smokes.
0: I showed him. I showed him. Go ahead. Laugh. Laugh at me now.
2: Oh.
0: Can't you laugh?

0: scream did it. That and the blood all over the giant. I wanted to run, but my legs wouldn't have taken me anywhere if you'd given me $1 million. So, I wind up here, the same old place. A jailhouse, only this time I'm not in a cell. I'm in a little room and the doctor keeps feeling my forehead and asking me how I feel and giving me shots. I tell him I feel fine. Like to talk to somebody. Then he looks worried and he walks away. I've been wondering about him. Maybe he doesn't feel so good himself. The giant did talk. And he did bleed. And he did scream. I know he did. I know he did.
1: Walters. Walters. Walters.
0: Hmm?
1: Ah, you lie still, big fella. You got quite a fever.
0: Yeah.
1: Oh, yeah, quite a fever. Thought I better talk to you before you go back to sleep again. May help your sleep.
0: Hmm?
1: Quite a thing out there in the funhouse. You didn't stay out of trouble at that, did you?
0: No.
1: If you're trying to say no, you didn't, I get the idea, so save your breath. Well, first off, I talked to that girl named Mary Jane Kennedy.

0: Well, someday I'm going to ask you how it feels to tangle with a giant, but I'm not going to ask you right now, no. Because I also talked to one of the Barkers over there, one you asked about Tim, and to a couple other people.
1: What about Bennett?
0: Now, don't try to ace me, son. You know Tim's all through talking. He was stabbed 4 times.
1: Well, I didn't do it. I didn't do it. I was looking for him, sure. I was going to beat him up a little, but I didn't knife him. He was that way when I found him. Honest, he was.
0: And how about the giant?
1: I had to fight with him.
0: Yeah, I guess you did. And the guy inside him.
1: Huh?
0: The guy who was inside the giant, working him.
1: There was a man inside the giant?
0: There sure was, but you kind of killed him, big fella. You wrecked all the gears and he got caught in them. You know who he was?
1: No. No.
0: He was someone just like you, who didn't like Tim Bennett, name of Owen Brady. He wanted to marry that girl. Tim was doing everything he could to louse it, so Owen stabbed Tim. And when you showed up, he hid in the giant. He thought it'd be a dandy idea to tag you for the job. He had no way of knowing you were on his side. He'd never seen you, you know.
1: Then he did talk.
0: Oh, yeah, he talked, and he bled and screamed, and he died in there. You weren't hearing things or seeing things, son. It happened. Yeah. Now maybe you can sleep a little better, huh?
1: I sleep, but not much better. I know what it was all about now, but I still think of it and wonder about it. And I hear it every now and then. But I feel better. I haven't fought with anybody for a long time now, and never will again. But my last fight, oh, that was a pip. I whipped the giant of Thermopylae.

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1: 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It's called The Last Days of John Dillinger. Our star, Mr. Van Heflin. 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Suspense is transcribed and directed by Elliot Lewis, with music composed by Lucian Morawick and conducted by Lud Bluskin. The Giant of Thermopylae was written for Suspense by E. Jack Newman. 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
1: 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And once more. 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
2: 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Request lower altitude, over.
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5: in the front. You stand in the airport granted. Control tower, 90 feet up in the sky over Rockford Field, waiting to go on the night watch. And you listen to the babble of voices that fill the crowded room in an endless series of requests. Request for altitude change, request for landing permission, request for the weather.
3: Here is the 9 o'clock weather. Low, straightest clouds over the entire Mississippi Valley, spreading out over the central states. Visibility 2 miles, ceiling 2,200 feet and lowering steadily. Smoke,
5: clouds,
3: and haze,
5: smoke, haze, and fog, and a ceiling getting lower every minute. You look out through the tinted glass windows into the misty night, and you think of the strangers overhead, in and above the clouds. And you wonder if they too feel the hush as the long night begins. You wonder if the strangers, with the throb of engines and the harsh rasp of many voices in their ears, can feel the stillness. You look around the tower room, you look and you listen to the voices, and you're glad every time a ship touches down safely on the long, light-lined runways.
3: Okay, Brother Ken, you can have it. For me, it's been a long day.
5: Traffic been heavy?
3: It started sort of slow, but it's building up. I got 3 converging on the outer marker and 2 inbound on the range. It's all here on the board for you.
5: Yeah, okay.
3: They're beginning to stack up over Chicago, but that's their worry.
5: Yeah, and they can have it.
3: Yeah. Well, happy landing, man.
5: Yeah, so long, Charlie.
3: Night, Charlie.
2: 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Over.
5: Hello, TWA 70, this is Rockford. We have straightest cloud, ceiling of 2,000, visibility under 2 miles. Smoke, haze, and fog on the ground, over.
2: What is your traffic there, Rockford?
5: 5 inbound inside the 20-mile range, 1 Convair and 2 DC-7s outbound on the red, over.
2: Okay, Rockford, this is TWA 70, requesting change of flight plan to land your field instead of Chicago.
5: Roger, TWA, I'll notify Chicago and clear you in. Give us a call when you pass the Milburn Hills. 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
2: Roger, thanks very much.
5: Give Chicago a call, Mike. Tell them their flight 70 is terminating here.
3: Okay, Ken, we'll do.
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2: I've been homing on your range, and apparently my automatic direction finder isn't working right. I think I'm lost.
5: Stand by, 457. Check the flight file, will you, Mike? See if he's on it.
3: All right.
2: Hello, Rockford. Are you hearing me, Rockford? If you are, please give me a call.
5: This is Rockford. We're reading you fine, Beach. Hold on a second. Find anything on it, Mike?
3: Nope, there's nothing here, Ken. No flight plan.
5: Okay. Hello, Beechcraft N91457. This is Rockford Tower. What seems to be the trouble with your ADF?
2: I don't know exactly, Rockford. I'm not too familiar with this equipment. But I don't think it's working right because I've been changing from one range to another just like I was told to, and I ought to have been somewhere over Minneapolis long ago, and I'm not.
5: All right, Beechcraft, we'll work something out for you. Where are you flying from?
2: Indianapolis.
5: Headed on a direct flight to Minneapolis?
2: That's right, Rockford. I set my automatic direction finder just exactly the way I was told to when they installed it.
5: Did you make any visual checks against what your ADF showed?
2: I'm sorry, I didn't get that.
5: Did you check your course when you passed over the airways range stations by looking at visual ground objects like signs on the top of oil tanks telling you what city you were over, anything like that?
2: No, I'm afraid I didn't. I thought my ADF was working, so I didn't think about anything else.
5: Okay. Now, what was your last known position?
2: Last known? Well, I'm trying to think. I guess the last time I positively knew where I was when I departed Indianapolis.
5: So what time was that?
2: About 5:30, maybe 5:45.
5: 5:30? Verify that time. That would be more than 3 hours en route. You should be well out of my range.
2: Yeah, I know. But I've been circling for more than an hour, trying to make the ADF work and looking for Rockford.
5: What is your remaining fuel supply?
2: Well, I guess there's no use kidding myself. I think I've got about 45 minutes, maybe at the very best, an hour.
5: Well, here is the situation. The weather here is solid overcast at 600, visibility 1 mile in smoke and haze. Do you see any towns, rivers, highways that you can identify?
2: No, I can't see anything but clouds. I'm on top.
6: Holy smoke, did I hear that right?
5: Yes, you did. Beechcraft, did you say you were on top?
2: That's right, on top of a solid layer. Have been for a long time.
5: At what altitude?
2: I'm at 5,000 indicated, about 1,000 above the clouds.
5: 457, take a good look around you. Are there any breaks in the overcast? Can you see any holes, any thin spots in the area at all?
2: No. No, it's solid. It's a completely solid layer.
5: Are you an instrument pilot?
2: What do you mean?
5: I mean, are you checked out on instruments? Do you have instrument training?
2: No. No, I've never been on instruments in my life. I'm just lost.
5: You look at the clock, 9:04. You look at the clock and mentally give yourself 45 minutes. 45 minutes to find him, bring him in, and get him on the ground. You check the latest weather chart and you don't like what you see. Your mouth feels dry. You reach for a cigarette as you punch the mic button and do the next thing that must be done. Rockford Tower to all planes working this frequency. We have an emergency. Repeat, we have an emergency. 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Out. 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Come in, 457.
2: Okay, Rockford.
5: Tell me, how did you get on top?
2: Well, it was almost clear when I left Indianapolis. I climbed straight out to 5,000, and later, while I was trying to get the ADF working, I found myself on top. It just happened.
5: Yes, are you familiar with range orientation?
2: No, I don't know anything about that either. I'm just a businessman with a new airplane. I know only enough about the radio to tune in the stations. I know I'm lost, though, and need help. These gas tanks aren't getting any fuller.
5: Yes, I know, 457. I understand. Sure, you understand, but he doesn't. He knows he's lost and he needs help. He understands that. But he doesn't know what the odds are on getting him straightened out and over the field and then getting him down through that solid layer of clouds. You fight down a sudden urge to push the microphone button and scream at him. To tell him that nobody forced him into an airplane he hardly knew how to fly. Nobody forced him to take off on a long night cross-country in weather suitable only for experienced professionals. But you know there's no time for hindsight. There's hardly any time for hopes. So you push the black button and you try to sound calm. Hello, 457. This is Rockford Tower. Now, listen to me carefully. Are you reading me okay?
2: Yeah. Hello, Rockford. I'm hearing you fine. Loud and clear.
5: All right. Now I'm going to try to get a fix on you. But before I do, I want you to know what the situation is. I'm sure I can find you. I'm reasonably sure I can get you over the airport before you're out of fuel. I am not sure, though, that we can get you on the ground. Do you understand?
2: No, I don't understand. I'm lost and I'm about out of gas and I don't understand why we're wasting time talking about it. You get me over an airport and then we'll worry about getting on the ground.
5: All right, but you understand this. It's my job to help find you. It's my job to help you find the airport and I'll do everything I can to get you on the ground. But flying that airplane through those clouds will be the hardest thing you've ever done in your life. Do you understand that?
2: Okay, I understand. Now, what are we going to do?
5: Now, we're going to orient you by radio and bring you in over the Rockford Airport. I will tell you what must be done, but you have got to do it. I can't fly your airplane for you. Do you understand?
2: Yeah. Okay, Rockford. I understand.
5: You know the standard procedures for range orientation. You've run over every step of them a million times for just this kind of emergency. That's one of the reasons you're up here in this modern Tower of Babel on these long nights. But you've got two strikes against you on this one. Time, you read the clock at 9:07, and a fool in an aeroplane. Mike.
6: Yeah, Ken.
5: Get Chicago Control Center on the horn. Ask them to set up an alert of all facilities within 100 miles.
6: Roger.
5: Or you better get them to clear all altitudes in the area below 6,000 feet.
6: Okay, we'll do.
5: You know, I don't know whether to try to get him down through the clouds now and then try to bring him in, or whether to get him over us on top and then let him down where we won't lose radio contact if he gets too low.
6: Well, it's souped up all across the valley, Ken. You might get him down through it, but if he's too far out, he'd have no chance of getting here under the ceiling.
5: Yeah, yeah, and if I don't get him started at something, he'll be out of fuel anyway, and it won't matter. I'm going to bring him in on top.
6: Okay, I'll check weather very closely, Ken. If I hear of any breaks, I'll give it to you.
5: Good, thank you. Hello, 457, this is Rockford Tower.
2: Yeah, okay, Rockford.
5: I'm going to speak very distinctly, and if you don't understand any part of what I tell you, come in and break me off. It's vital that you understand me. Is that clear?
2: Yeah, I understand.
5: Okay. Now, I want you to listen very closely to my range signal. Put everything else out of your mind. Listen and describe exactly what you hear.
2: Okay. Hello, Rockford. I hear a code sound. Is that the range?
5: That's right. What does it sound like?
2: Well, it's it goes da dit.
5: Okay, 457. Now, is it loud or soft?
2: It's pretty loud.
5: Okay, that's the N quadrant. Now, I want you to tune to the Madison, Wisconsin range and tell me what you hear.
2: Okay, wait a minute. Yeah, hello, Rockford. I've got the Madison range.
5: What does it say?
2: It's just like the other, only backwards. Da-da. Da-da.
5: That's right.
2: I can hardly hear it, but it's there all right.
5: Yeah, okay, 457. That's the A quadrant. Now I want you to try Peoria and then Chicago. Rockford, Madison, Peoria, Chicago. Four corners to check from. Four radio sounds that you hope he's reading correctly. You finish the check and he comes through without a bobble, and you know you have him fixed. You know at least his direction from you. You take a deep breath and for the first time you feel a tiny flicker of hope that you're going to find your stranger and get him in all right. But you're a long way from home, and you light another cigarette and push the black microphone button hard. Now listen carefully, 457. I'm going to run a check procedure on you. I want you to take up a northeast heading, turn your volume down as low as you can, and still receive my range signal. At the very moment you detect a change in signal strength, either higher or lower, advise me.
2: All right, Rockford. I'll do my best. I'm not sure that I'm not at all sure.
5: Hello, 457. Can you hear me? Do you hear me, Beechcraft 457?
2: Yes, I read you now. I lost you for a second, but I hear your range signal now.
5: Did you get all of my last transmission?
2: Yeah, I think so. I think I can do it. Hello, Rockford. My gauges indicate empty tanks. There's some gas left, I know, but I have no idea how much. Do you know where I am?
5: I'm quite sure of your direction from me, and I believe I know how far out you are within, say, 20 miles. If what you've told me is correct, I estimate you have 30 minutes fuel remaining. I believe your gauges are indicating normally. Now, Try to concentrate on doing just what I've told you to do.
2: Yeah, okay, Rockford. I don't want you to think I'm ungrateful. I realize you can't afford mistakes. But I can't last much longer. I'm not trying to hurry you, but the gauges say empty, and my son is getting sick.
5: You didn't say anything about having any passengers aboard. How many are there of you?
2: Just my son and me.
5: Is the air rough? Is there turbulence?
2: No, the air is smooth.
5: But you said your son is getting sick.
2: Yes. You see, he's only 9, and he's getting scared. That's what's making him sick.
5: You don't say anything for a long minute. You just stare out into the miserable night, and your thoughts are not nice. You think of your own kid, and you thank God he's home safely in bed. And you know now, if you didn't know it before, that you've got to bring these strangers home. You reach for the microphone button, but before you push it, the voice is back.
2: What's happened, Rockford? I can't hear you anymore. Did you hear me? I was talking to you, and you didn't answer. Hello, Rockford. Come in, please.
5: I'm reading you. 457, I heard everything you said. Now listen to me carefully. You should be approaching my west course close into the station. I want you to listen closely and describe any change in your signal. I won't call you. You call me when you hear anything change.
2: Okay, Rockford. Hello, Rockford. The signal is much louder now, and I'm getting more of a continuous tone in my earphones, although I can still hear that other signal.
5: All right, 457. That's fine. That's good. Now, listen carefully. Turn your volume down a little more. And when you no longer hear that other signal, and when the continuous tone is loud and clear, and when you hear nothing but the continuous tone, at that time I want you to turn right to a heading of 93 degrees magnetic. Is that clear?
2: I think so.
5: You think so? You've got to know so. When you hear nothing but a tone, when there's nothing but a loud buzz in your ears, I want you to turn right to 93 degrees on your compass. Do you understand me?
2: Yes, I understand. Turn right to 93 degrees on the compass when I hear a loud tone.
5: That's correct.
2: The tone is strong now. I don't hear the other signal. Nothing but the tone. Shall I...
5: Yes, turn right, turn to 93 degrees and advise.
2: Advise?
5: Advise when on course, when on 93 degrees, advise.
2: Roger. Advise when on... I'm on course now, on 93.
5: All right, good.
6: Chicago Control Center has everything cleared on the 6,000. They're monitoring the calls, too.
5: Okay, Mike, thanks a lot. What's the time?
6: 9:40, straight up.
5: 9:40? That's 12 minutes to make it in. Hello, 457. You're approaching the range now. You're almost over the station. The range is about 2 miles from where I'm sitting. The signal you hear will continue to increase in volume until you cross the range. At that time, it will fade out quickly. For a moment, you may hear nothing. Then it will increase again rapidly. Now, at the very instant your signal fades, I want you to make an immediate left turn to a heading of 4-5 degrees magnetic. Take that heading and advise. Understand?
2: I understand.
5: Mike, get on the phone and alert the local police and fire departments. Tell them what we've got and to be on the lookout for a fast move.
6: Roger.
5: Get all the lights on the field, the runway markers. When we get him down through this, he won't have any time to spend looking for the field.
6: Okay, will do.
5: That is, if we get him down through it. You light another cigarette. You watch the clock on the desk. You try to keep your mind clear, to think ahead, to think of everything that can possibly happen, and the waiting is worse than anything yet. You keep reaching for that microphone, wanting to call him to ask him why he doesn't tell you he's over the range. And you know he hasn't called you because he isn't over the range yet. And you wait, and you wait. And then it comes loud and clear.
2: Rockford! Rockford! I'm over the range and starting a turn. It's just like you said. It's exactly the way you said it would be.
5: Roger, 457. You're doing fine. Now come left to 4-5, straight and level. Hold it until I tell you different. I'll call you back.
6: I think you got him, Ken.
5: Well, if he's where he ought to be, we should hear him in about 20 seconds. I'm going out the platform and listen. Call me if he calls in.
6: Okay.
5: You stand on the steel grating of that tower platform and you try to hear over the sounds from the field below. You strain your ears for a sound that should come to you out of the southwest. And you've never wanted to hear anything so much in your life. And then you hold your breath. You stop breathing to hear better. And it's there. A single engine singing a quiet, sweet sound and approaching directly on course. You flick your burning cigarette out into the black space and stumble back into the tower room. You grab the mic and you almost shout into it. 457, 457, this is Rockford. You're over the field. I hear you clearly. Start a 360 turn immediately and orbit in your present area.
2: Beginning of 360. For God's sake, tell me what to do. This engine is ready to quit.
5: You snap a look at the clock. 9:46. 5, maybe 6 minutes more if you're lucky. 6 minutes at the outside to get him lined up properly for a straight-in approach, to talk him down through 4,000 feet of solid clouds. 6 minutes to bring off a miracle. You waste 15 precious seconds debating the best way to do it. All along up to now, you've planned it this way. A good, steady, full-scale power approach, nose up a little, flaps down just enough, power on exactly right. Your mind has told you that this was the ticket, the only answer. With a good steady airplane, no turbulence to speak of, well-trimmed and hands-off, he might just make it. He might. But suddenly you're not sure. Maybe if he could pull his power, slower down, trimmer slow and steady, a touch of flaps, that might be the answer. That might do it. It would save precious gas. If he missed his approach or he goofed up in the clouds, he could get back on top for another try. Maybe. You push the microphone button hard and try to sound calm. 457, I hear you plainly. You're circling the airport. There isn't time to talk this out. You'll have to do exactly what I tell you the first time and do it right. There simply isn't time enough. Oh, wait a minute. Do you have chutes? Do you have parachutes aboard?
2: No. No parachutes.
5: All right, 457, we'll have to do it this way. Now listen to what I have to say. You don't have to talk. Just listen. Come around to a due west heading, due west. As you do, start slowing her down. Slow her down and trim her up for a power approach. A normal power approach, do you understand?
2: I understand, Rob.
5: Don't talk to me. Bring her around, head west, with the power on. Slow her down, flaps down to approach position. Trim her up, make her steady. Advise when you're headed west and slow down. 10, 15, 20. Where is he? Where is 25? 457, are you there? 457?
2: I'm trying to get her steady. I'm trying to do what you told me.
5: All right, 457, don't talk. Advise when on course.
2: Rockford, I'm on 270 now. Slowing down. I don't know. I just don't know.
5: I know you don't know. All we can do is try.
2: I understand. I'm down to 80 now. Flaps down and power on.
5: Roger. Continue trimming her. Trim her down good. Adjust your power and trim her until she's descending at a steady 500 feet per minute. That's 500 per minute. Trimmer good, do you understand? Trimmer so good that she will let down at 500 feet per minute with your hands off. Do you get that? With your hands off.
2: I understand.
5: Now, 457, you're going to bring her around very slowly and precisely to an east heading. You're going to handle her very gently so she won't fall off on you flying so slow. You hear me?
2: Yes, I hear you.
5: Let her continue to settle at 500 feet a minute. Just bring her around slowly to the east, recover, and then take your hands off the controls.
2: She won't fly with my hands off.
5: She will fly. She'll fly better than you can. Now listen to me. When you are eastbound, hands off. She will descend slowly into the clouds. After you're in the clouds, do not touch the controls. Then don't think. Do as I tell you. Now, when you get in the clouds, everything will change for you. You will think the airplane is all wrong, that it's doing everything that it shouldn't do. If you leave it alone, it will start a slow spiral to the left, but I don't think it'll be enough to do any harm until you've broken out under the ceiling. Now, whatever it does, you will think it's going to the right or up or down or even spinning, but it won't be doing any of those things unless you make it do them. Now, don't touch it. Now, are you eastbound?
2: I'm eastbound, yes.
5: Take your hands off the controls.
2: But I...
5: Take your hands off now.
2: Okay. Hands are off.
5: Now let her have it. Let her fly herself.
6: Ken, the ceiling's under 600 feet. That doesn't give him much time to recover and get his bearings when he breaks out.
5: Oh, but it's all we can do. It's all anybody can do. You sit there waiting, only too aware of what can be happening in the cabin of Beechcraft 457, sweating out each second of time with a terrified pilot and his deathly scared kid. You wonder if this man, this stranger, and yet no longer a stranger, can keep his fantasies under control for that long letdown. The lonely, long letdown through total darkness with nothing but a great fear for a companion. A minute goes by, and another. And then...
7: Rockford! Rockford! It's turning, Rockford! Turning! Airspeed's high! It's going higher!
5: Get off those controls! Cut the throttle!
7: I've got the throttle closed! She's slowing down fast! I can't see! I can't...
5: Well, she's going to stall. Give her the throttle. Slowly. Keep your hands off except the throttle. She'll climb back out on top if you keep your hands off her. Two minutes wasted, more than 2 minutes, because he couldn't believe what you told him. You had him and then you lost him. And now, if the teacup of gas still in his tanks holds out, if he gets back on top, you still have it to do all over again. You begin to feel the long night closing in on you. He's almost calm when he calls you back this time. You can almost hear his sigh of relief.
2: Hello, Rockford. I'm back on top now.
5: Good. Maybe we have time for one more try. Now, let's try it with the power off this time. You may lose your engine before you can
2: It's no use, Rockford. It's just no use. I can't do it. I was fine until I got into those clouds. I just couldn't sit there and do nothing. I just couldn't. I know I can't do it again.
5: Listen, there's time. There's time for another try.
2: Forget it. The engine just quit. That's it, Rockford.
5: Well, you can still do
2: it. Forget it. You're wasting your time. I just want to say thanks for trying.
5: Hello, 457. Hello. Hello, Beach. Hello, 457.
6: He can't hear you. His hands froze to the mic.
5: Yeah. You better hit the crash button.
6: Roger.
5: A Rockford tower to all planes awaiting landing instructions. The emergency is over. Normal radio procedure is now in effect. Rockford, over and out.
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0: 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Included in tonight's cast were Stacy Harris, Byron Kane, Court Falkenberg, Sam Pierce, and Jack Crucian. The original musical score was composed and conducted by Paul Barron. Sound patterns by Ray Kemper and Bill James. With Jack Benny and his gang back on the air each Sunday, there's just no excuse for a frown. Later on today and every Sunday, get in on the fun on the lighthearted Jack Benny Show. It's always a joy to hear. 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
1: And now, with The Flame and the performance of Mr. Cornell Wilde, Autolite hopes once again to keep you in...

0: a big one. What a monster.
1: Yeah, still a lot of people left in the building.
0: Yeah, started on the ground floor, huh?
1: Yeah, I guess so. I don't know. I just got here. Hey, you know, mister?
2: The first floor.
1: Yeah, what a mess. Wonder how it got started.
0: Oh, some joker in bed with a lit cigarette. I probably fell asleep.
2: No, that wasn't the way it started.
0: Oh, wasn't it? Hey, you mean...
1: to take more than a little cigarette to start a fire like that. But a whole apartment building's just about gone.
0: Maybe the guy who owns the building started it. You know, for the insurance and all.
2: He didn't have anything to do with it.
1: Hey, look at it burn with it.
2: Makes kind of a pretty pattern against the sky, though, doesn't it?
0: Pretty pattern? Hey, are you kidding?
1: Hey, what are you doing?
2: What?
1: I said, what are you doing with that paper?
2: Oh, I'm drawing. I'm drawing a picture of the fire. The big, heavy man in the turtleneck sweater got flushed in the face. Red, just like the fire, across the street. It was burning big now, and it went climbing high, way up, so high it was going to touch off the sky, too. And just when it reached its peak, they put it out. Then there were big, black, ugly clouds of smoke. But I had the picture I'd drawn of the fire, just a pencil sketch. I'd colored when I got home, just the way I remembered it, with reds, oranges, and pinks. So I go home. But when I get there, my sister Mary Lee is still up. She's in her robe. She should be in bed. She has to get up and go to work early in the morning. Why is she up at this hour?
3: Andy?
2: Yes, Mary Lee?
3: Where have you been all night? I had supper ready. You promised me you'd be home. What happened? Andy, just don't stand there. I asked you what happened.
2: Nothing happened. I just went for a walk. A walk.
3: What are you so upset about?
2: Nothing, nothing. Just leave me alone, Mary Lee. Do you have to nag at me all the time?
3: I'm not nagging you, Andy. I'm just worried, and I get nervous when I worry, that's all.
2: Forget it. I'm home, and I'm all right, so don't worry yourself anymore, okay?
3: Okay, Andy. Wait a minute. I wanted to ask you for a big favor.
2: Well, can't you ask me tomorrow morning, Mary Lee? I'm awful tired.
3: You know Mr. Boyajian, the dry goods store man, Andy?
2: Well, sure, I know. I'm one of my favorite people. What about him?
3: This morning, they took his wife to the hospital.
2: Oh, to the hospital? What for?
3: She's sick, very sick, Andy. Tonight, on the way home from work, Mr. Boyajian stopped me and asked me if I'd talk to you about helping him.
2: Well, help him out? Sure, I will, but how?
3: Well, he may have to spend some time at the hospital with her. He doesn't have anybody he can leave in the shop to take care of it. He thought maybe you'd help him out, Andy.
2: Well, that'd be all right with me, Mary Lee, but... I don't know anything about the dry goods business.
3: It isn't hard, Andy. I told him I thought you wouldn't mind at all. Besides, it'll give you a little something to do to keep you busy. You won't have to...
2: Go ahead, say it. You won't have to roam the streets like a bum, just like Pa used to yell at me. All right, I like Mr. Boyajian, Mary Lee. I'll watch his store for him. Mr. Boyajian was a man who looked like Santa Claus. He had small eyes and big red cheeks. He laughed all the time, and when he laughed, his small eyes got big and they twinkled just like the stars. Or the flash of a flame when you strike a match and it suddenly flares up with colors and warmth. And you get a funny sensation in your stomach. That was Mr. Boyajian, the man who owned the dry goods store on Union Street. The following morning, Mr. Boyajian wasn't laughing, and there was no twinkle in his eyes. He looked sad sitting behind the counter. Mr. Boyajian?
4: Oh, Andy, it's you.
2: Hello.
4: Excuse me, Andy. My mind, it's not on what's happening. It's on this music. I'm far away when I listen.
2: The music?
4: Yes. It's the kind of music that the missus and I used to dance to when we was like your age. It's a folks dance, Andy, from the old country.
2: It's pretty. I like it. Mr. Boyajian, about your wife, I'm sorry she's sick.
4: You're sorry? Everybody is sorry, Andy. The whole neighborhood, everybody tells me how sorry they are. But me, I'm sorry most of all.
2: Is it very serious?
4: Yes, very.
2: Well, Well, don't worry. They'll take good care of her at the hospital, I know.
4: I'm sure they will.
2: She'll have the best there is to offer.
4: Well, she would if I could afford it.
2: Afford it?
4: Yes. You see, this sickness needs a special kind of doctor. This special doctor costs extra money.
2: Oh.
4: And it's the kind of money that I, as proprietor of this small dry goods store, do not have.
2: I wish there were something I could do.
4: You're a good boy with a good heart, Andy. I wish I could have had a son like you.
2: Oh, well, thank you, Mr. Boyajian. Gee, thanks.
4: I don't make the money I used to make. I can't work as hard. Sometimes I think I would be better off if this place should burn down and I should get the insurance money.
2: Insurance money?
4: From the fire insurance company.
2: I never thought of that.
4: You never thought of what, Andy?
2: What I meant was that I never thought of things like fire insurance.
4: Of course. To do a thing like this, to even wish it is against the law. Fire insurance is for the protection.
2: Of course.
4: Well, Andy, if you have come to stay, I will go to the hospital.
2: Well, go right ahead, Mr. Boyajian. I'll take care of everything. You just leave everything to me. Mr. Boyajian looked so sad and tired as he walked out the door. Why did there have to be terrible things like this in the world? Why couldn't everything be beautiful and good? Beautiful and good like a nice big fire. Clean, warm, burning all the evil and hurt. It was so simple. I had to laugh. I decided I'd use the plumber's candle and the celluloid. That way all of the evidence would be destroyed and there'd be no way of investigating the claim. I started to get excited about it. I bought what I needed and went home. I got out Mary Lee's cake tin, went in my room and started to experiment.
3: Andy, I wonder if you'd run down... What are you doing?
2: What?
3: What are you doing? Trying to start a fire?
2: Well, nothing, Mary Lee. Nothing at all. Just a little gag.
3: Gag? With my best cake tin.
2: Oh, I'm sorry.
3: Gag for what?
2: Well, Needles and
3: Needles.
2: I, we had...
3: Andy, you've been down at that pool room again, haven't you?
2: So?
3: Andy, what's the matter with you? Why aren't you like other men?
2: What do you mean?
3: I mean other fellows your age. They're out getting jobs, doing things. All you do is hang out at that pool room down by the Sound. Take walks at night. Draw pictures.
2: What's wrong with my drawing pictures? Does it offend you?
3: I don't know. I'm so disgusted, I don't know anything.
2: You're so right. You don't know anything. You're just like Pa. You look like him and you act like him. You don't know anything. You're just like Pa.
3: Shut up.
2: You get out of my room. Get out before I kill you. I took a long walk. I thought about leaving Mary Lee, going away, but I remembered that I had no place to go. I found myself down by the shipping piers. I noticed a small barge loaded with crates of some kind, wooden crates. It looked beautiful. The red flames licking against blue sky and blue waters. I felt better now. I started for home. I began to make plans for Mr. Boyajian's store. I had the equipment, but I needed his key. I had to get his key without him suspecting a thing. It wouldn't be good for Mr. Boyajian to know what I was going to do. He might try to stop me. I was sure he didn't like fires as much as I did. The next afternoon in the store, just before I was ready to leave, I asked him about the key.
4: Key, Andy?
2: Yes, Mr. Boyajian.
4: But a key what for, Andy?
2: Well, I thought that maybe tomorrow morning you'd like to go over to the hospital earlier. I could open up the store for you.
4: Oh, Andy, already you have done so much for me. It's nice.
2: No trouble at all. Believe me, Mr. Boyajian, no trouble at all. I'd be happy to do it.
4: You know, to tell the truth, I would like to get over a little earlier. I certainly would. Well, Andy... Like I said before, you are such a good boy. There never was such a good boy with a big heart.
2: Oh, you're the only person who's ever said that to me, Mr. Boyja.
4: This I know is a joke you tell on me. Here. I will give you Mrs. Boyajan's key. Now, how is that?
2: Oh, fine, and don't you worry about a thing. I'll sell out tomorrow. I'll make you lots of money. I joked with Mary Lee at dinner that night. It surprised her, but it put her in a good mood. The nice part about the plumber's candle was that I could measure it to burn at any time. An hour would be plenty of time. About 9:30, I told Mary Lee I was going down to the corner drugstore for a few minutes. And down on Union, I waited until the block was almost deserted. Then I let myself into the dry goods store. Mr. Boyajan had a crate of little girls' dresses he just received. It would be perfect tinder. I lined the strips of celluloid up and set the plumber's candle on top of the crate. Then I struck a match and lit the candle. I watched the flame burn for just a moment. Then I went back up to the apartment and waited. Mary Lee was darning some socks. I sat for almost an hour coloring my pictures, getting nervous. And when it was time, I asked Mary Lee to go get some ice cream with me. When we got down to the street... Mary Lee, look, it's a fire.
3: What?
2: Come on.
3: What? Andy, I hate fires. I hope it's a false alarm.
2: No, it's not false. Look, there's smoke, plenty of smoke. Hey, there it is, Mary Lee. There it is, right over there.
3: Andy, it's Mr. Boyajan's dry goods store.
2: Well, for heaven's sakes, what do you know, Mr. Boyajan's dry goods store?
3: Oh, isn't that terrible? Poor Mr. Boyajan, he hasn't got enough trouble as it is.
2: Don't feel sorry for him, Mary Lee. He's got insurance.
3: I know, but how'd you know?
2: Oh, we got to talking the other day. He told me about it.
5: Hey, Andy, what'd he say? Hot one, huh?
2: Oh, hello, Needles. Yeah, real hot.
3: Andy, who's that they're carrying out?
5: The old man.
3: Mr. Boyajan?
5: Yeah, somebody said he was passing by on his way home. He saw the fire and rushed inside to try to put it out. Crazy thing to do.
3: Is he? Oh, no.
2: Look at those flames lick up at the sky, would you? Just like a torch. Just like a torch. It's beautiful.

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0: And now, Autolite brings back to our Hollywood soundstage Mr. Cornell Wilde in Elliot Lewis's production of The Flame, a dramatic report well calculated to keep you in...

0: everybody in our neighborhood felt sorry about poor Mr. Boyajian. I wish he hadn't tried to put out the fire. I didn't go to the hospital with Mary Lee to see his wife, but I did go to Mr. Boyajian's funeral a couple of days later. He didn't look worried anymore. Instead, he looked very peaceful lying in his casket. I must admit, I did feel some remorse, but the thing that bothered me most of all was the fact I hadn't been able to draw a picture of the fire. It was the following Friday night that I dropped into the pool room down near the sound. Needles was all alone.
1: Hi, Hotshot.
0: Hi, Needles.
1: Want to play some pool?
0: Okay.
1: Where you been? I've seen you around since the funeral.
0: Oh, here and there.
1: Uh-huh. You shoot first, Andy.
0: Okay.
1: Hey, you know, that was tough about old man Boyajian, huh?
0: Too bad. He shouldn't have tried to put it out.
1: You know, at first I thought the old guy started it himself. You know, to collect the fire insurance dough. But I guess he didn't.
0: Mrs. Boyajian will get the money, though, won't she?
1: Oh, you never could tell. There were some fire insurance coppers around a couple days ago asking questions. They'll investigate before they pay off. Hey, just shot.
0: Huh? Oh, yeah.
1: Yeah, they talked to a lot of people in the neighborhood. Did they talk to you, Andy? You were working for him, weren't you?
0: Helping him out so he could go to the hospital.
1: They'll probably find out if it was a cooked-up thing or not.
0: What do you mean, cooked-up thing?
1: Well, you still can't toss out the idea that maybe Boyajian himself started the fire.
0: He didn't.
1: How do you know? He got burned, didn't he? Maybe he got caught or trapped, couldn't get out. Hey, you're shot, Andy.
0: That's ridiculous. He couldn't have started it.
1: How do you know?
0: He couldn't have. He just couldn't have.
1: Why?
0: Because he...
1: Yeah, Andy? Because?
0: Nothing. Shoot, Needles.
1: Because you started it? Is that maybe why?
0: I said shoot, Needles.
1: What did you want to do, Andy? Help the old guy out?
0: I said shoot!
1: Well, that was right decent of you, Andy. And a mighty fine job, too. How much were you in for?
0: I wasn't in for anything.
1: Shoot. Sure, just for kicks, huh?
0: Listen, Needles, don't get me mad.
1: Hey, put down that cue. I was only kidding. You start fires just for kicks, huh, Andy? That's a laugh. Sure.

0: didn't get on my nerves so much. When I got home later and opened the door to the apartment, I suddenly got a funny feeling. I didn't know what it was, but I was sure it had something to do with the man who was sitting in the living room with my sister. And when she introduced him as Inspector Shapiro of the fire insurance company, I knew why I had the strange feeling in my stomach.
1: He's investigating about the fire in Mr. Boyajian's store, Andy.
0: Oh, Mr. Boyajian was one of my very best friends. I was very sorry about...
2: I understand.
0: I went to the funeral.
2: Before we can pay Mrs. Boyajian the money she has coming, I have to make sure the fire wasn't started purposely.
0: Purposely?
1: He means somebody did it just to collect the money.
0: Oh.
2: So far, we haven't been able to learn how it was started.
0: I see.
2: Andy, the night of the fire, where were you?
1: I can answer that, Inspector. He was right here in this room with me.
2: I see.
1: I remember. I was darning some socks, and Andy was drawing.
0: Oh, and Mary Lee, he doesn't want to hear about that.
1: He loves to draw.
2: You want to be an artist?
0: Well, no, I just like to draw.
2: I see. You worked for Mr. Boyajian while his wife was in the hospital. At least that's what your sister told me.
0: I did it to help him out, Inspector Shapiro. I didn't do it for the money.
2: Did anyone come in while you were there? Someone who may have talked to him?
0: Inspector Shapiro, if you're trying to prove that Mr. Boyajian started that fire himself, you're wrong. He wasn't that kind of man. I know he didn't start the fire.
2: I guess you're a blind alley for us, too. I'd hoped you'd be able to shed some light on the case.
0: I'm sorry, but believe me, Inspector, when I tell you Mr. Boyajian didn't start that fire, for one thing, would a man burn himself up in a fire he starts? That'd be a crazy thing to do, wouldn't it?
2: Yes, Andy. Definitely a crazy thing to do.
0: Inspector Shapiro was not a stupid man. I could see that. I was going to have to be a little more careful for a little while anyway, until the investigation was over. I hoped that nothing would go wrong, that Mrs. Boyajian would get the money. About 2 weeks later, I saw Needles was standing in front of the pool room down near the Sound. He called me over, said he had something very important to talk to me about. We went in the back room of the pool room. He closed the door and...
3: Cigarette, Andy?
0: You know I don't smoke, Needles.
3: Of course not, pal. Of course not. Well, Hotshot, how's fire bugging these days, huh?
0: Is that supposed to be a cute remark, Needles?
3: What's the matter? Can't you take a little kid?
0: Not that kind. What's the idea of striking the matches?
3: Huh? Oh, it's just a nervous habit, I guess. Yeah, it's a nervous habit. Pretty flame, huh, Andy?
0: Say what you have to say.
3: I was thinking about poor Mrs. Boyajian, Andy. What if they hold up the claim, huh? Poor Mrs. Boyajian.
0: Stop speaking in riddles.
3: I got a friend, Andy. He owns a small warehouse a couple of blocks from here. He don't make much money with his small warehouse, and he'd like to get rid of it. One night his place burns down. Just like that. He's very, very sad. But then he gets happy because he collects quite a bit of fire insurance.
0: Fire insurance?
3: Yeah. Fire insurance. My friend would pay good money if his warehouse burned down. Good money.
0: He would?
3: You could help out poor Mrs. Boyajian, Andy.
0: I don't know.
3: And just think of the fun you'll have. A flame, and you'll make it.
0: I'll make it.
3: That's right, Andy.
0: Next Friday night seemed like a very long way off. A couple of times I wanted to go for walks, but then I kept thinking about the big one I was going to make on Friday night, and I decided not to go for any walks. I got some money from Needles and bought all the stuff I needed, the celluloid and the plumber's candles. I met Needles' friend on Thursday, and he took me on a tour of the warehouse. It was a three-story building. When I finished going through it, I decided it would be best to start two fires on the third floor and one on the first.

0: When I got home, I let myself in, but I didn't close the door because I heard voices coming from my room. It was Mary Lee in a voice that gave me a funny feeling.
1: You never bothered to look at this scrapbook?
2: Why? He draws pictures.
1: Your brother's a very dangerous man.
2: I never suspected anything. I never bothered to look at the pictures he's drawn.
1: He'll have to be turned over to the authorities. They'll give him proper medical treatment. He's a dangerous man with a dangerous sickness.
3: I got to call Needles.
0: I had to act now and act fast. I called Needles and told him we had to burn his friend's warehouse tonight. Tomorrow night would be no good because I'd have to leave Seattle now. He didn't want to at first because we hadn't planned it that way, but then he finally agreed. He met me in front of the warehouse a little before 9. I set 2 fires up on the 3rd floor, and then we went down to the 1st, and I started another one.
4: Hey, come on.
0: No, wait. Let's watch it for a while.
4: Are you crazy? This place is gonna go up like a tinderbox. We're liable to get caught.
0: I said I want to watch it for a while. I'm going to draw a picture.
4: Oh, you're loony as a nut. Come on, Andy. Let's get out of here.
0: Well, you go ahead, Needles. I'll be along in a little while.
4: Come on, Andy, come on. Don't be crazy.
0: I'm glad I brought my pencil and pad with me. I think this is going to be a beautiful one. And it was. It had wonderful colors. The flames were all around me now. Not an awful lot of smoke here inside the building. Just flames. Beautiful colors. Just beautiful reds. Deep reds and blues, greens, yellows. I had a feeling this was going to be my best picture. The most beautiful flames I'd ever seen. Thrilling. And the picture now, just one big

0: 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Tonight's star, Mr. Cornell Wilde.
1: And here he is once again, Mr. Wilde. A splendid and convincing performance, Cornell.
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0: 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A dramatic report we call The Log of the Marne. In weeks to come, we shall also present Mr. Richard Widmark and Mr. John Lund, all on Suspense. Suspense is produced and directed by Elliot Lewis, with music composed by Lucian Morawick and conducted by Lud Gluskin. The Flame was written for Suspense by Richard George Petticini. In tonight's story, Kathy Lewis was heard as Mary Lee, Sidney Miller as Needles, and Joseph Kearns as Boyajan. Featured in the cast were Harry Bartell, Bert Holland, and Charles Calvert.
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0: 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A dramatic report we call The Log of the Marne.
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2: It is officially called the Blackstone Overpass, but to me, it'll always be the Clara Adams Memorial Bridge. In tender memory of my late, unlamented, and mysteriously departed wife. Clara was not smarter than I was. She was just older and richer. And she never gave me an opportunity to forget it.
3: That you, Charlie?
4: Yes, dear.
3: What kept you?
4: I stopped by the overpass job.
3: You said you'd be home early.
4: Yeah, I know, but I wanted to check on things over there. They're ready to pour the cement for the main bridge piers tonight.
3: That's nice.
4: Nice?
3: Yes, but it has nothing to do with the fact that you said you'd be home early.
4: She'd been building up this head of steam all day. And when she got like this, there was nothing to do but let her run down. I'd heard it all before, so I went into my room, washed up, and got into some comfortable clothes. When I'd finished, I joined her in the kitchen. She was still there.
3: Charlie Adams, first you marry me and my money, and that sets you in business. Then you get John Ferran for a partner. Why, he's forgotten more about the construction business than you'll ever know. Yes, you're a lucky man, Charlie. Where would you be without my money and John's brains?
4: What are you doing in the kitchen?
3: It's Thursday.
4: Oh, maid's day off, huh?
3: That's right.
4: Nobody home but us, huh?
3: Uh-huh, that's right, Charlie. Just you and me in our little honeymoon cottage. Scared, lover boy?
4: Scared?
3: But don't be. I won't expect you to act like a husband.
4: Why do you hate me?
3: Hate you? Oh, I don't hate you. Hate is an emotion. I don't feel anything for you.
4: Yeah, I know. Why? You got what you wanted, a husband, as you like to remind me, bought and paid for. Where do I fail you?
3: Shut up and hand me that spider.
4: Spider?
3: That iron skillet. Tonight, the steak is going to be fried the way I like it. Well done.
4: Hey, it's heavy.
3: Of course it's heavy. It's cast iron.
4: Must weigh 5 or 6 pounds. Need 2 hands to manipulate it properly.
3: Stop swinging it like that and put it on the stove.
4: Too bad you don't hate me, Clara. Because I hate you.
3: Now stop it, I say.
4: It's too bad you don't feel anything for me, Clara.
3: Now stop it.
4: Couldn't you feel any emotion, Clara, before you die?
3: Oh.
4: Not even fear?
3: Ah!
4: You did, Clara. I believe you did. I believe you were scared just a little bit, weren't you? One doesn't kill every day of the week. It is, for most of us, a unique, once-in-a-lifetime experience. So, a state of mild shock is to be expected. Shallow breathing. Things slightly out of focus. A strange kind of logic operating, such as something unpleasant in the house. Get rid of it, stuff it into the back of the car, and get it out of the house. And somehow you find yourself out of the house and driving the car down the parkway without quite knowing why you're there or where you're going. And then, slowly, like in a dream, like it was happening to somebody else, you hear a siren somewhere. You look into the rear vision mirror, and you see the flashing red light. And there's nothing else to do but pull over to the curb.
0: In just a moment, we will return for the second act of Suspense.
5: Get the really light
6: really
5: refreshment.
6: Sociable.
5: This is where I talk, hey? Get the really light refreshment. That's Pepsi-Cola, of course.
6: I just wanted to say be sociable, Charlie.
5: Of course, Kay. Be sociable. Have a Pepsi on the road or at home. It always refreshes without filling.
6: Charlie.
5: Pick up extra cartons now. Pepsi is so delicious, it goes fast. That's why you should keep
6: Pepsi
5: plenty of Pepsi on hand.
6: Mine. Maybe I'd better sing.
5: Be sure to say, keep Pepsi handy.
6: Yes, Charlie. But the song says it sociably.

0: What K means is, get plenty of Pepsi next time you shop.
1: Well, yes.
2: What is it, officer? What did I do wrong? I'm sure I wasn't speeding.
3: No, no, you're okay. But I just noticed the lid to your trunk's come unfastened. I'll fix it for you.
2: Oh, no, no, no. Don't bother. I'll do it myself. I need the key, probably. And there, under the friendly and helpful gaze of the officer, I fought to close the trunk lid of my car. And Clara fought back. Even in death, she fought me. In obstinate death, she lay in that luggage compartment and defied me to close the lid.
3: Looks like you got it back too full.
2: Yeah, maybe I have it that. Yeah, that does it. Thanks, officer. Thanks.
4: Evening, boss.
2: Evening, Jerry. I thought I'd drop back and see how the concrete work's coming.
4: Well, we poured two piers for the overpass bridge so far. We'll do this next one as soon as the men have had some chow.
2: Mixer's right in position, I see.
4: Yeah, she's all ready to go.
2: Well, you're doing a good job, Jerry. If you're running the night shift, I think we'll have this job finished ahead of time.
4: That's what I'm aiming for, boss.
2: Oh, by the way, did I tell you? There's $100 in it for you for every day you bring it in ahead of schedule.
4: Oh, well, thanks, boss.
2: The Blackstone Overpass. It's hard to believe that a few months from now, this confusion of dirt mounds and concrete pillars will be carrying 1,000 cars an hour on an 8-lane roadway over the heads of another 1,000 or so cars an hour going the opposite way. Listen to me philosophizing and keeping you from your supper. Go on down to the shack with the gang and get your chow.
4: Well, if it's all right with you, Mr. Adams.
2: Oh, sure it is. Run along.
4: All right, then. I'll do that. I'm a little hungry.
2: Sure you are. Jerry.
4: Yes, sir.
2: You say this pier is ready to be poured?
4: Yes, sir. The mixer's in position. We'll be pouring after we eat. Would you like to wait around and watch?
2: I might do that, Jerry. And he was gone. Down the slope of dirt fill to the construction shack where the rest of the night shift was having their food. And I was alone with Clara on the Blackstone overpass. But not quite alone. Behind me, the concrete mixer kept chunking away, turning slowly, agitating with elephantine thoroughness its huge load of pebbles and cement and sand. Tons of it. Enough of it to fill the forms of a bridge pillar 30 feet high. It was in position, Jerry had said, and all it was needed to dump its contents into the waiting form was a pull on a lever. Of course. Perfect. The perfect resting place for Clara. Here, her obstinate strength could do some good. She could hold up the Blackstone overpass. It was a matter of seconds to unlock the trunk of the car. The construction shack was out of sight. It was dark. I was alone. I dragged the bony and stiff body of my ex-wife to the edge of the wooden forms and toppled her over the side. I yanked at the lever. And that was the end of Clara forever and ever. And while the form was filling and the bridge pier taking shape, it first occurred to me that the Blackstone overpass had now become the Clara Adams Memorial Bridge. I went home to a quiet house and the first peaceful night's sleep I'd had in years. Next morning, as I took my time over coffee and toast, I planned my next move. Clara's disappearance must be established, but how? Well, the surest way of launching a piece of gossip is to confide in a friend, especially a married friend. So I took my partner, John Foran, to lunch, and I played distraught, distant, and preoccupied through three pre-prandial martinis.
5: What's the matter with you today, Charlie?
2: Huh?
5: You don't seem to be here. You're not with it. Something bothering you?
2: Oh, no. No. Nothing special.
5: Ah, come on, Charlie. Don't try to kid Pappy.
2: John, can you keep a secret?
5: Why, sure. You know me, pal.
2: Yeah, well, I wouldn't want this to get any further.
5: My lips are sealed.
2: A thing like this is embarrassing to talk about, and I wouldn't want it to be general knowledge.
5: Well, fire away, pal. I'm all ears.
2: John, I'm worried about Clara.
5: What's the matter? Is she giving you a bad time?
2: Oh, no, no, no. You know how it is with Clara and me. I'm her ever-loving honey lamb, and she's my little lump of sugar.
5: I may be sick.
2: Yeah. Well, that's the way she wants it, and that's the way it's going
5: to
2: be.
5: I got to hand it to you, Charlie. You've been a model husband. And frankly, I don't see how you do it.
2: What do you mean?
5: Well, Clara isn't the easiest of women to get along with from what I've seen.
2: Well, we all have our shortcomings, John. Only...
5: Only what?
2: You promise you won't breathe this to a soul?
5: I already promised.
2: All right. John, it's this. Clara's disappeared.
5: What?
2: Yeah. Gone. Vanished into thin air.
5: When?
2: I don't know. Sometime yesterday. She wasn't home when I got in last night.
5: No note? Nothing like that?
2: Nope, nothing.
5: Had you had an argument with her?
2: No, everything was peaches and cream, as she'd say.
5: Maybe she went visiting her family.
2: She hasn't got any family.
5: Oh, that's right. I forgot. Well, how about her friends?
2: What friends? The ones who warned her against marrying me. He's only after your money, Clara. Don't say I didn't warn you, Clara. Friends. I wouldn't give them the satisfaction of knowing that my wife walked out on me.
5: How do you know she's walked out?
2: Well, I don't, but that's the way they'd interpret it.
5: Don't you think you'd better report this to the police?
2: I just said I don't want to be a laughingstock, didn't I?
5: Yeah, but...
2: Report it to the police. It gets in all the papers.
5: Yeah, yeah.
4: Oh, well, I wouldn't worry, Charlie. She's okay. She's just going on a little trip or something.
5: She'll be back safe and sound and sooner than you expect.
2: You think so, John?
5: Sure, I know so. Don't you worry.
2: I'll try not to. It's funny. I feel better just talking to you about it.
5: Sure you do.
2: Only remember, John, this is just between you and me. Don't breathe a word of it. Promise, pal?
5: I promise, pal.
1: Town and thoroughly established that Clara had vanished sometime Tuesday. John's wife had done her job well. A little too well. Yes?
6: Mr. Adams?
1: Yes?
6: Lieutenant Watson, Police Department. May I come in?
1: Why, yes, certainly, Lieutenant. Please do.
6: Thank you.
1: Won't you sit down? Now, I think you'll find that chair over there comfortable.
6: Thank you.
1: Well, now, what can I do for you?
6: Not from the Missing Persons Bureau. We've got to report your wife is missing.
1: Well, yes, in a way.
6: What do you mean, in a way?
1: Well, she isn't here, and I don't know where she is. Yes, I guess you could say she's missing.
6: How long has she been missing?
1: A little over a week. A week ago, Tuesday.
6: How come you didn't make a report to the police?
1: Well, I don't know. Each day that went by, I expected to hear from her.
6: Only you didn't.
1: That's right.
6: Any idea where she could have gone to?
1: If I did, I'd go find her, wouldn't I?
6: Yeah, I guess you would. Just walked out, did she?
1: I guess so. She didn't take a car, and she didn't take a cab.
6: How do you know?
1: Well, I checked the cab companies.
6: Oh. Well, you gotta admit, it looks kind of suspicious.
1: Does it?
6: Mind if I look over the house?
1: Wouldn't do me much good if I did, would it?
6: Not much.
1: Well, it'd be my guest. Of course, he found nothing. There was nothing to find. But this didn't stop Lieutenant Watson. Failing to find any evidence of foul play in the house, he sought to find reason for it elsewhere. He dug into my background and Clara's background. And he came up with an interesting theory, which happened to be the truth.
6: Mr. Adams, I think you killed your wife.
1: Indeed? Why would I do such a thing, Lieutenant?
6: The usual motive, money.
1: Oh?
6: Mm-hmm. You married her for her money. You insured her heavily. Of course, you can't collect on that until you prove she's dead.
1: And you can't accuse me of killing her until you prove she's dead.
6: Oh, I'm quite aware of that. Nevertheless, I'm convinced you did it.
1: How, Lieutenant?
6: I don't know, but don't suppose you'd tell me, huh?
1: Spoil all your fun. You're reconstructing the crime.
6: Yeah, that's just it. I'll have to admit to you there's no evidence of a crime. Mrs. Adams has just vanished, that's all.
1: So, without any evidence of a crime, why not assume that there isn't any?
6: But people don't just vanish.
1: My wife did.
6: Not without help.
1: You'd have to prove that.
6: I know.
1: And you can't?
6: Frankly, no.
1: Then may I suggest you go away and leave me alone?
6: All right, Mr. Adams, but with me out of sight is not out of mind.
1: What do you mean?
6: Murder, it is said, will out.
1: Come on, Lieutenant, how corny can you get?
6: We'll see, Mr. Adams. We'll see.
7: In just a moment, we will return for the concluding act of Suspense.
0: Now, here are Edgar Bergen and Charlie McCarthy.
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9: Well, take your time. If you're not there in 10 minutes, I'll start without you.
1: Well, it seems like it all happened a long time ago. The Blackstone overpass is finished now. And 50,000 cars a day stream over and under it. People have stopped asking me if I've heard from Clara. They've stopped clucking and shaking their heads when they meet me on the street. I live a quiet and serene existence, as befits a man whom tragedy has touched, and who, furthermore, must wait another year for the big insurance payoff when his wife will be declared legally dead. Which is not, however, to say that I live a completely anchorite life. As much red blood flows in my veins as in the next fellow's, and from time to time, when I encounter some lovely creature as lonely and as spirited as I'm not above an evening of genteel misbehavior. On such occasions, I seem compelled to include the Blackstone Overpass among the earlier gambits of the rendezvous. Are you acquainted with Blackstone Overpass, my dear?
10: Acquainted with it? Well, I've driven over it once or twice.
1: Uh-huh. You like it?
10: Well, yes.
1: Would it surprise you to know that I designed and built it?
10: You did?
1: Mm-hmm, I did.
10: Well, I had no idea.
1: Care to drive over it again with me?
10: Oh, my, yes.
1: It isn't far out of your way, really. And so I would proudly escort my lady of the evening through the sweeping cloverleafs of Blackstone Overpass, extolling to her its aesthetic and engineering virtues, reciting the liturgy of its statistics, the ever-mounting total of vehicles that rush through it daily. And always, as I swung around the gracefully steep off-ramp to the lower level, I felt a surge of pride and power as I passed by the cylindrical pillar which supported the upper level and which contained the mortal remains of my vanished wife. Sometimes I'd murmur to myself, the Clara Adams Memorial Bridge.
10: What'd you say, honey?
1: Oh, nothing. I didn't say anything. Again, it's one of those nights, and beside me is a little lady who's a real charmer.
11: Oh, Charlie, I just can't get over it. You building this great big bridge all by yourself?
1: Oh, I had a little help.
11: It's so very. Oh, Charlie, look out, that car coming towards you.
4: He's out of control. He jumped the divider.
1: The car has crushed against one of the cylindrical bridge supports, rammed against it head on, and my lady and I are jammed inside. cut and hurt. And then from somewhere far away, there's a voice.
12: Hang on! Just hang on! Look at you out there!
11: Charlie, look.
1: What?
11: Look ahead. In that concrete pillar.
1: I looked. Just beyond the broken windshield where the impact had torn at the cylindrical bridge support. I look. And I know before I look what I'll see. There in the pebbles and the cement of the pillar. A human hand. Petrified. Mummified. Concretized. But unmistakably a human hand. Connected, I know, to the rest of a body that had once been Clara Adams.
12: Hang on! We're coming! We'll get you out!
1: But now, it doesn't make any difference whether they do or not.
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1: Heard in tonight's story were Bob Dryden as Charlie, Charlotte Manson as Clara, Ralph Bell as Foreman, Sam Gray as Foran, and Larry Haynes as the detective. Others in the cast included Lawson Zerbe, Roger DeCoven, and Pat Hosley. 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
16: When is it going to stop raining? That's what I ask myself.
17: Is that a knock or is it the storm?
16: That's hard to tell. It's cold, too. I put a shilling in the geyser an hour ago and the water's cold already. There are scientists who say the climate's changing a dead right.
17: It's a knock, I think.
16: Now, who'd be out tonight? Only that Daisy Chain murderer who escaped from jail would be out tonight. Now I see in the paper they're trying to locate his mother. Chances are they'll find them both drowned in the London rain. What I'm trying to say, only evil men...
17: Father, stop your silly nonsense.
16: No one with any sense in this knocker would be out. Go to the door, Sharon, please.
17: Yes, Father. Oh, how do you do?
18: Oh, better now. Thank you that I'm inside.
17: Oh, take off your coat. I'll put your umbrella over here.
18: I don't want to be a bother to anybody, but I'm alone now. Very much alone. And do you have a room to let?
16: I'm Pitchfield, dear. This is my daughter, Sharon. I'm the proprietor of the premises. Well, we do have one room to let. What's your name?
18: I'm Mrs. Grimes. Mrs. Hetty Grimes, that is. My husband was the late George Grimes of, Manchester.
16: You're from Manchester, Mrs. Grimes?
18: Yes, indeed. Came all the way by train and then scuttled about in this rain. I was so grateful to see your sign.
17: Oh, you like the room. It has a grate and cozy conservatory. I'm sorry about your husband, Mrs. Grimes. Was it recent?
18: Oh, mercy, no. It happened 35 years ago, but I never remarried. Oh. Well, largely because of my health. My back has given out several times. Just lately, too. How much rent do you charge for the room?
17: Well, I'm sure we can talk business in the morning, can't we, Father? Father, would you carry Mrs. Grimes' case into her room?
18: Oh, what a ride. All the way
16: I believe
18: from...
16: you said Manchester, Mrs. Grimes.
17: This way, please.
16: I've been reading about the Daisy Chain murderer, Mrs. Grimes.
17: Oh, Father, stop playing detective. I'll get Mrs. Grimes' fire going.
18: Never read papers anymore. Listen to Third Program because it puts me to sleep.
16: We're a little jittery. Right on top of the fog and rain, this Daisy Chain murderer escaped from jail, right from the hangman's noose, he did. You never heard about him in Manchester. I dare say everybody in England's heard about him now. Has to be hanged in 30 days. Oh, those poor girls. One in the sand at Bognor Regis. The other one... where was it, Sharon? Regent's Park?
17: Father, will you change the subject?
16: The last one at Hampstead Heath. He wasn't any Jack the Ripper. No, not this fine buck who I'm talking about, the killer I am. This one was artistic and sentimental. Left a daisy chain around the necks of his poor victims.
17: Please excuse Father, Mrs. Grimes. He's an amateur Sherlock Holmes.
18: Don't want to trespass on your good nature, but... would you happen to have a glass of stout? My back is going out again, and I can tell her. I get such a clutch right in the small...
16: What part of Manchester, Mrs. Grimes?
18: Oh, what an ugly old city it is. All the mills and coal. I'm so fortunate to find you good people with a room to let. After my bitter journey and...
16: There are some nicer spots in Manchester.
18: Oh, yes, I lived in one of the better places. A lovely part of town for those in modest circumstances.
16: I'm sure you did. And this place
18: oh,
16: was...
18: Oh, dear. Oh, thank you for the stout, young lady.
17: There you are.
18: Oh, yes, it was a beauty spot. I must remember the number. Well, no matter. Oh, 23-something. Daisy Bank Road.
16: Come tomorrow morning, we'll tell her to go. She gets a free night's lodging just because we can't...
17: Oh, Father, you're an old fuss.
16: Well, better be safe than sorry.
17: But if you're so worried, why don't you notify the inspector?
16: Well, I'm sure I'd feel out of place reporting a harmless old woman to the
17: well,
16: police.
17: Well, she's a harmless old woman. Why do you...
16: Well, she doesn't talk like the people of Manchester.
17: Shall we get the 10 o'clock news and go to bed?
16: I was never one to lean on the cautious side, you understand? But right now,
17: don't
16: what with one thing...
17: Don't you trust anybody, Father?
16: Well, I don't trust somebody from Manchester who doesn't talk that way. Nothing to be done tonight. As your dear mother used to say, may she rest in peace. Tomorrow will be a fairer day.
0: In just a moment, we will return for the second act of... Suspense.

0: No. No, merciful heavens, no.
1: Mama, will you let me in?
0: Oh, go away. Go away. Let me alone. Let me alone. Go away. I'm so tired. Go away.
1: Ma, it's me. It's Jimmy. Open the window.
0: How did you find me? How did you find me?
1: Mama, a little light, not too much.
0: Oh, why didn't you leave me alone? Why didn't you... How did you find me? I've got a candle. Now, wait a moment.
1: Oh, easy, Mama. Oh. Ma, I saw you leave your old digs this morning. I watched you give the slip to the bobbies. Oh, you were clever, Mama.
0: Oh, they'll get you. Oh, my boy, they'll get you. I had to leave.